0: kind of fun.
1: I love that.
0: And cinnamon raisin bread, because I know Charlie has a hankering for that. You choose what you would like. I'm going to go, like I said, with just the regular kind of whole wheat.
1: I'm going to try whole wheat, too.
0: We have salted butter here, just one side of the bread.
1: Okay, okay? We'll see. I do both sides.
0: This is the side that's going to go on the griddle, and okay, that will get it all nice and gooey and buttery and golden brown. You just basically want to kind of smother it and make sure you get it all the way up to the edges so that not a single piece of bread is without.
1: But now if I did want to do your mayonnaise trick, I would do butter and then mayonnaise.
0: Yeah, and then maybe just do like a little less butter, a little less mayonnaise so you're not, you know, smothering it. But I have found it does tend to enhance the flavor a little bit, but
1: okay,
0: there's nothing wrong with salted butter.
1: You always keep your butter out on the kitchen counter, which shocked me. I thought you had to keep it in the fridge.
0: I keep salted butter out, a little less butter, a little less mayonnaise, so you're not, you know, smothering it, but I have found it does tend to enhance the flavor a little bit, but
1: okay,
0: there's nothing wrong with salted butter.
1: You always keep your butter out on the kitchen counter, which shocked me. I thought you had to keep it in the fridge.
0: I keep salted butter out. Salted butter tends to last longer on the counter. My grandma did that. My mom did that.
1: And then it's nice and soft.
0: Exactly.
1: You're not like, you know. Okay, I did mine.
0: Okay.
1: I beat you. Did I do enough?
0: Okay, now we're going to use about 2 ounces of cheese, which is roughly like 4 slices.
1: And this is a pretty thin slice. Like some of my white American cheese is thick.
0: Right. So if it's thicker, then maybe 2 slices.
1: Okay.
0: I'm going to try 4 here. And again, okay, now we're going to turn this over because we want to do it. That's the side that's going to go on the griddle, right?
1: Okay.
0: So
1: already
0: screwed up. It's all right. This is pretty like forgiving recipe.
1: Is it okay that it's like hanging over the edges? I get kind of obsessy about that.
0: You want to get them just kind of right up to the edges, but it's okay if it hangs off a little because honestly, that's the best part. I don't know if your kids make you cut off the crust, but my kids do. And then like pro mom tip, you just eat it.
1: Exactly.
0: So that's your lunch.
1: Yeah. And that's your lunch. Enjoy.
0: Yeah.
1: Okay.
0: Okay. So now we're going to put it on the griddle carefully because it's hot.
1: Wait, what did we put on this? Nothing?
0: No, because
1: No oil, no cooking spray?
0: The butter is basically your cooking spray.
1: Okay.
0: Okay. Now we're going to not touch it for about 2.5 minutes. You kind of want to go slow and low, and then I'm going to show you a little trick after that. Oh, by the way, we have some...
1: Oh, what is this?
0: Some spiked lemonade, if you would like to cheers.
1: Now we're getting closer to our reality.
0: Yeah, exactly.
1: Mmm.
0: We'll have regular lemonade for the children.
1: Yes, exactly. Okay, so this is going on.
0: Yes, we don't want to move it because that will disrupt the cooking process, and we're really trying to get the bread nice and golden.
1: That's funny because what I'd be doing is pressing this down. Press.
0: Another thing, make sure you use a plastic spatula because anything metal will scrape your griddle or even your nonstick pan. That's key.
1: Okay.
0: Then let me show you our little trick. Okay, you have one over here. This is called a burger dome. Okay, so after we flip this, we're going to cover it with our burger dome for another about 2 minutes.
1: Okay.
0: And that's going to ensure that the cheese melts and gets nice and ooey gooey and the bread still crisps.
1: Could I put just like a glass lid of a half or a pot?
0: Not glass. I would use, again, like a metal bowl or a pot. You could use a pot.
1: Okay.
0: Whatever you use, if it doesn't have a handle like this, use pot holders to remove it.
1: Why is everyone warning me all the time about the pans are hot? Well, you know, I know.
0: Listen, I have burn marks from all my times in the kitchen, so you're not alone.
1: Okay.
0: I know. Right, we're going to flip them now.
1: See, I find that
0: you
1: hard.
0: You need to use your fingers.
1: Oh, is that
0: to make
1: okay?
0: Sure.
1: Yeah, that's what. Ooh, that looks good.
0: Look how pretty. Oh,
1: wow.
0: Perfect.
1: But now the cheese is not melted.
0: Down a little bit, so that's why now we grab our burger domes. Mm-hmm.
1: So right away goes the burger dome. I'm going to get one of these.
0: That's it.
1: I wonder where I've been going wrong.
0: Maybe you're trying to do it too fast. I feel like a lot of people just want to crank up the heat.
1: Yeah.
0: And that will just burn your bread and your cheese won't melt enough.
1: What if I wanted to add like turkey or ham or something
0: This is just like your basic grilled cheese. Now you could add tomatoes, bacon, ham, turkey, anything.
1: When would I add it in this process?
0: In the beginning, right?
1: Oh, okay.
0: When you put on the cheese, you would add whatever else you want. All right, I think we're ready.
1: Okay.
0: Let's see. Ooh, look at that meltiness on the side.
1: Yours is meltier than mine, but it looks good.
0: Sometimes it depends on the cheeses. Mm-hmm. I think that looks great.
1: Okay.
0: All right.
1: Ooh, I mean, this truly does look great.
0: Just slice it.
1: You know what my mom used to make?
0: Do you do triangles or rectangles?
1: I like triangles, rectangles, or strips. My mom used to do fried bologna a lot.
0: Ooh.
1: I know. It's very 70s. Mmm. That tastes good, though.
0: So good.
1: Oh, my gosh. I'm a culinary genius now.
0: We did it. Grilled cheese. All right.
1: I needed to know this.

0: We're going to make a baked mac and cheese with a special ingredient. There's going to be cauliflower blended into the sauce. I'm telling you, your kids will not know. Okay?
1: Sneaking in vegetables.
0: Yep, not above it. Not above it. So we have boiling water over here. We want to always season our water before. So you can generously season with the salt.
1: I'm trying to get better at being generous.
0: Okay. Because you're a very generous person.
1: Yes, but not with salt. And thank you. Thank you for the vote of confidence. I mean, like, I would normally have thought that's enough. More.
0: Should we taste it? So the reason you want to salt it so generously, especially in this case, is the pasta's only cooking for 6 minutes. So it's not going to have a lot of time to absorb
1: that. I think I need more.
0: Let's do more. I mean, you can...
1: It should taste real salty.
0: Yeah. Instead of using your finger,
1: yeah,
0: just, like, pour some in.
1: That just seems so excessive.
0: Oh, gosh.
1: I can't.
0: Okay.
1: How about that?
0: Okay,
1: good. Okay, pour in. This is a pound of elbow mac.
0: A pound of elbow mac. So just take that wooden spoon and give it a stir a couple times just to break up the pasta. You don't want it to stick together.
1: Do I keep the heat on high?
0: Uh-huh.
1: Okay.
0: You should be good. Okay. Now, for a nice little shortcut, I have this cauliflower that you can steam in the microwave.
1: That is cheating.
0: It's not cheating. We are busy mothers. There is nothing wrong with it.
1: Okay. We're microwaving?
0: We're microwaving it. Put it this side down so that the...
1: Scandal!
0: Microwave. Just do five. And that'll give us a good timing on the pasta. I mean, if you want, you can always cut up your florets and steam it. Like, I've done that, obviously, but...
1: You know what?
0: On a busy night?
1: I know my way around a microwave.
0: This is Monterey Jack, which I'm going to take. That is cheddar. Okay. 8 ounces each.
1: Okay.
0: We are going to... I use the... Yeah, the
1: big
0: side.
1: I like the big side.
0: Yep.
1: I'm good on the grating until we get to the very end.
0: Right. That's when you kind of just want to, you know, scoot your hands back as much as you can.
1: I'm not going to lie. My tricep hurts.
0: I know. So then you don't have to go to the gym either.
1: Oh, geez.
0: This is like your fingers are getting awfully close. Just keep going with this. Put it down.
1: Are you scaring you?
0: Yes.
1: Scaring you a little bit? I'm scaring myself. Okay.
0: See, like when I get to the very end, honestly, this is what I'm going to do. I'm just going to break it up because, again, like little pieces will not.
1: Oh, see? Yeah.
0: Okay.
1: I don't know why. I don't know why people are nervous. Does the recipe call for blood? I can't tell. I think my arm's going to be sore tomorrow.
0: Yeah.
1: All right, well.
0: Now, what we're going to do is we're going to reserve 3/4 cup of the cheese.
1: Can it live together?
0: Yep.
1: Okay.
0: Okay, we're going to put our cheese on this same sheet pan to just make some room.
1: Mine can come over
0: here.
1: Yes. There. Okay. Oh, there's our cauliflower.
0: So the cauliflower, I'm going to let it sit for just a second because it's hot. And why don't we drain the pasta?
1: Okay. All right. Let me guess. Hot pot? Ooh, it's a heavy one, too.
0: I know. So right into the drainer.
1: Just pour it all in.
0: Yeah. And then put some cold water. Rinse the pasta because that's going to stop the cooking process.
1: Oh, okay.
0: Yeah.
1: Cold water.
0: So just cold water. It'll
1: just
0: stop the
1: it?
0: Cooking. Yep.
1: Okay. It's not going to get too soggy?
0: No. And then you can kind of just shake it, let it drain in the sink, and that's it. We'll leave it there while we make our sauce. So do you want to go grab the cauliflower from the microwave?
1: Ooh, I better bring a thin case that's hot.
0: Yeah, just... Hold on to, like, the edges of the bag.
1: Okay. Ah, just kidding. Look, it says pick up here.
0: Yeah.
1: Well, that's helpful.
0: So convenient.
1: That's friendly.
0: Okay, now we are going to cut that open, and we're going to pour it right into the blender.
1: So all right, that.
0: So now we're going to add 1.5 cup of milk.
1: We
0: have whole milk here. You can use 2%, but I wouldn't go any lower than that just because it's going to add flavor. And it's helpful if the milk is at room temperature. If it's not, you can always, like, microwave it for, like, 15 to 20 seconds. It'll just help when you make your roux that everything's kind of consistent.
1: I fear kitchen machinery. Anything with blades is just scary.
0: Yeah.
1: Does that seem good?
0: That seems good.
1: Okay, then what?
0: Okay, so
1: on. And then what?
0: And we'll probably hit the puree button if your blender has that.
1: There you go. Wow.
0: And we're going to let it go for just for a little bit.
1: I always feel I have to hold it.
0: Okay. All right, that's looking pretty good. I think we can stop it and just... We want to blend it until it's really, really smooth and silky and creamy because any chunks might, you know, sound off the children alarm.
1: Alert, vegetable, alert, vegetable. Okay. Ooh, that looks milky.
0: That looks very good,
1: I think it does.
0: Why don't you grab that butter, and we're just going to butter our casserole dish. Just
1: bring
0: it
1: over
0: here.
1: Okay.
0: We're going to, I mean, you can use your hands.
1: I would just go, like, take the stick and stick it around.
0: Yeah, you could do that. Or you could just kind of, like, scoop it up with this and just get the sides.
1: Your way seems classier.
0: I just don't like mess. I'm just
1: I don't either.
0: So OCD.
1: You really
0: there
1: are.
0: You
1: is that good? Okay.
0: Yeah.
1: That's
0: a little more.
1: Seem
0: you
1: like
0: can do
1: much.
0: More.
1: Yeah. Like I like to.
0: Yeah,
1: get
0: I would
1: in
0: get
1: there.
0: A good goop.
1: I usually just take the
0: Perfect.
1: Stick. Am I getting the sides?
0: There's nothing
1: too?
0: Wrong with taking the stick. Yeah, sides and bottom.
1: This is where my Type A personality really comes in. I'm like, I want every side done. Just right. I don't want to mess it up, you know? I want to get an
0: Perfect.
1: A. I want to get an A.
0: A plus on buttering the casserole dish.
1: Okay. Okay. That's over.
0: Now we're going to measure out one more cup of milk.
1: Okay.
0: There you go.
1: Got it.
0: 3 tablespoons of flour. You can measure out and put in that little bowl.
1: Okay. This is mise en place.
0: Absolutely. Wow.
1: Or mising en place.
0: Then we are going to start our roux. I'll put the cheese over here just for later. Okay, the first thing we're going to do is get 4 tablespoons of butter. Mm-hmm. And you can kind of eyeball that.
1: Well, I can't, but I know that one stick
0: is about
1: half of a stick.
0: Yeah.
1: So it's like that.
0: Perfect. And just throw that right in the pot.
1: I enjoy this part.
0: Yeah.
1: I just like to see how the butter skates around.
0: It, right? It's really pretty.
1: Seems like it's having a good time.
0: It smells good.
1: Yeah. This is what cooking should be.
0: You can add the flour. We have to whisk constantly. That's why we love to have everything ready, because this is kind of something you have to babysit.
1: Yes.
0: You don't really want to walk away at this point.
1: Okay.
0: Just make sure that you try to avoid the clumps.
1: Okay.
0: And then when we add the milk, we're also going to do it sort of slowly. We don't want to add it all at once.
1: I like to dump it in, so don't
0: because
1: do that.
0: Because we want to activate the flour and the starch.
1: Does that look frothy to you?
0: It's looking good, yeah. See how it's starting to bubble a little?
1: Yeah. I like to... This is awesome. I'm so impatient. Let's get in there.
0: Perfect. Now you can add some more.
1: Mm-hmm. Wow, this is coming together.
0: Yeah. And then next, we're going to add our milky cauliflower mixture.
1: But don't I want to get this a little smoother first?
0: That's good.
1: Whew! God, this is worse. Not since my Jane Fonda aerobics routine have I worked out this hard.
0: Yeah, but you probably did that this morning. Right?
1: I know. I'm like, yeah. Add the cauliflower puree and stir to combine. Is this as little at a time thing?
0: Since you've already added, you're good to go now. Mm-hmm. Perfect. And it's going to start to thicken.
1: This is so sneaky. You would never know this is cauliflower.
0: Yep. And then we're going to add our cheese.
1: Bring to a simmer. Now, is this a simmer?
0: Yeah, because the bubble's starting to form.
1: Yeah, okay.
0: Yeah.
1: Whisking constantly. Cook for 1 to 2 minutes until thickened. Do you think that's thick enough?
0: It's getting there. Another, way to tell is if once you kind of lift it, you want to just see some of the remains on the spoon.
1: I mean, this whole constant stirring.
0: Yeah.
1: It's like a baby. You always have to be watching
0: it. 5 minutes of babysitting.
1: Yeah.
0: All right.
1: This seems cooked.
0: Yeah. So now let's add our cheese.
1: Okay. All right. I'm just going to dump it in.
0: Yeah. And then just continue to stir.
1: I want to have a big splash. Okay.
0: Perfect.
1: Now I'm going to get my stirrer out.
0: Yeah.
1: Goodbye, whisk.
0: Goodbye, whisk.
1: You've done a good job, but we're moving on. Okay.
0: This is my favorite part, too.
1: Yeah, this looks pretty
0: yummy. Cheesy.
1: Seasoned with salt and taste, but I'm not there ready for that.
0: Here's where we grab the magic.
1: Magic spoon box. Do you want to taste it, or are you trusting me?
0: I'm going to trust you. I trust your palate.
1: I think it needs a little salt.
0: Some salt. Go for it.
1: Okay. Well, not a lot, though.
0: Okay.
1: It's pretty tasty.
0: There you go. More salt in the cheese, naturally, and so, that's good.
1: I don't know. The salting thing is very perplexing to me.
0: Now, I'm going to grab...
1: I don't want to over-salt,
0: the
1: but
0: pasta.
1: I don't want to under-salt.
0: I know. That's why you can always, you can...
1: Now what happens?
0: Put some on. Now, I'm going to break this pasta up just a little bit so that... It doesn't clump together.
1: Oh, you add the pasta to here, but it says remove from the heat, so I think I need to turn it off.
0: Okay, you want to turn it off? Yep.
1: Okay.
0: And then I kind of declumped the pasta so we don't splatter ourselves.
1: I mean, this is starting to look real good.
0: We're gonna
1: eat it just like this.
0: Yeah, but it's going to get so nice and baked and crispy on the top and because we're going to add that cheese that we reserved.
1: So I'm just basically trying to coat as much now. This is just about stirring and coating.
0: And then we can just pour it in because we can also kind of stir it up in here.
1: Mm-hmm. All right, I'm going to transfer it. Are you ready?
0: Yep,
1: did you feel good about that decision?
0: Ready.
1: Oh, I didn't taste it again, but I'm just going to trust.
0: Well, you transferred.
1: Okay.
0: I kind of like this. I'm not doing any work.
1: You are. Trying to explain this to me is work. Okay.
0: Okay.
1: Okay.
0: You got it?
1: Yeah.
0: Yum. Yeah,
1: it looks so good. Okay.
0: Now, just sprinkle the top with this remaining mixture
1: of the remaining cheese.
0: I'm going to just eat some.
1: Yeah.
0: While you do that.
1: I love that. And this cheese will get kind of brown probably, right?
0: Yes. Mm-hmm. So now we're going to bake it in a 350-degree oven for about 45 minutes until it cooks all the way through, gets nice and hot and gooey. The sauce will thicken some more in the oven.
1: Great. Perfect. Now, if I wanted to just stop it right here, cover it, and then bake it at a later day, could I do that?
0: You could absolutely do that.
1: Okay.
0: Put it in the fridge, even in the freezer if you wanted to, but in the fridge, just make sure, you know, you kind of let it sit at room temperature for a little bit before you put it in the oven, and it's good to go.
1: Should I put it in?
0: Yeah. Top oven.
1: Okay.
0: I'm so proud.
1: Me too. Remember that time?
0: Good job.
1: All right.
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0: So the mac and cheese is in the oven. Mm. Now we are going to make some Parmesan crusted chicken fingers.
1: Yum.
0: Chicken tenders.
1: My kids live on chicken fingers.
0: Right? And so first we're going to set up a dredging station. So first, why don't you grab the flour? Mm-hmm. And we're going to add 3/4 cup to this pie pan. Mm-hmm. And I like to use pie pans because mm-hmm. it's just the perfect shallow dish yeah. with, you know, the ridged
1: sides. That's a good idea.
0: Yeah. Now we're going to use 3 egg whites. Have you ever separated?
1: I have. I think I do know how to do it. 3 egg whites.
0: Do you want me to do one with you?
1: Or well, let me try and you can grade me.
0: And then, yeah, you can put the
1: egg whites.
0: Egg white will go in here. Mm-hmm. Yeah.
1: Well.
0: Egg yolk.
1: There we go. Oh, shoot. Okay. Got any extra eggs?
0: Just. And it's okay. So
1: it's
0: this
1: not
0: isn't
1: pretty.
0: Like, this
1: it's
0: isn't,
1: not pretty, but I can do it.
0: Yeah. That's perfect. But I'm going to give you a little tip. Instead of cracking the egg on a side, crack it on the countertop.
1: Oh, really?
0: It'll give you a more even shell. Sometimes when you crack it, there you go.
1: Oh.
0: When you crack it on the...
1: Oh, my gosh, that's so much better.
0: There you go.
1: Wow, game change.
0: Uh-huh. Okay, so now the panko, and we're going to use about a
1: Is
0: cup
1: that the
0: of
1: panko.
0: Yep, that's the panko. You can use breadcrumbs, too. I just like panko because I feel
1: What's
0: like
1: the
0: it
1: difference?
0: Gets a little crispier. This is a Japanese breadcrumb.
1: Oh, okay.
0: Breadcrumbs tend to just be more fine.
1: 1 cup.
0: And I like the crisp that panko offers.
1: Okay, good to know. So I actually always wondered what the heck the difference was. Okay.
0: One cup of that.
1: Just sprinkling it around. Okay.
0: And then a

0: put it right on to our.
1: Are we baking these?
0: Dish. Yes, we're going to bake them.
1: Oh, we're not frying.
0: We're not frying.
1: Oh, that's healthier, right?
0: You know, yeah. Okay. So first, we're going to coat in the flour. You can just do one at a time.
1: So just dropping it. How
0: just
1: much?
0: Make sure
1: just
0: it gets
1: a little
0: just
1: bit.
0: Coat it on both sides.
1: Like that's good.
0: Yeah, that's okay. Great.
1: What about the sides?
0: And no? Then, okay, fine.
1: Then
0: to the egg whites.
1: And I'm just coating both sides too. Okay.
0: Perfect. You can kind of like let some of that drip off because sometimes it can get a little goopy. Perfect. And then into the panko.
1: Okay.
0: Get that nice and coated.
1: Yeah, this is the good stuff.
0: Yes.
1: Right?
0: And you can, yeah, perfect.
1: Okay. That's good?
0: Yeah.
1: Okay. And just set it there.
0: Set it down. And okay. Then,
1: and then here we go.
0: Repeat.
1: Ooh, it's the last one.
0: There we go.
1: This lucky guy is going to get all this good stuff. Okay.
0: All right. Into the bottom oven.
1: All right. 425 convection oven. How long?
0: 450.
1: 450, like I said.
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0: I can smell the chicken. It's almost done. Yep. We're going to make a really quick special sauce. You can call it Savannah's special sauce. So this is a cup of mayonnaise.
1: Okay.
0: We're going to add a fourth cup of ketchup.
1: Okay. Any old ketchup?
0: Yep. And you can, like, you know, taste this if you like less ketchup, if you like more, if you don't want ketchup. It's just kind of a fun. It just looks like the sauces you get at, like, fast food restaurants.
1: This is a tablespoon
0: of mustard. You can use yellow. Dijon. I feel like the Dijon can be kind of spicy for kids, so
1: yeah.
0: I stick with yellow.
1: Kids like sauce. They like to dip.
0: Yes.
1: And just mix it
0: Dipping
1: up.
0: Dipping is key. Yep.
1: With the whisk or this little spatula?
0: You can use that. Whatever. Yeah. Until it kind of gets that, like, pinky special.
1: Oh, my gosh. It is the stuff that's on your fast food burger. Savannah's Secret
0: Savannah's
1: Sauce.
0: Savannah's Secret Sauce.
1: Okay.
0: So why don't you spoon that into... Mm-hmm. Yep. There you go. And then... Perfect.
1: That's good. Okay.
0: Perfect. All right, now, why don't you go check on the mac and cheese?
1: Okay.
0: Because it's probably done, but what I like to do sometimes at the very end is just broil
1: it. Done.
0: Okay, well, let me see. Let's just broil it for, like, a couple minutes.
1: Okay.
0: Yeah, perfect. Okay. Because it'll just get nice and caramelized on the top. You just have to make sure you watch your broiler, because every oven's different. It could be, like, 30 seconds, or it could be 2 minutes.
1: What am I looking for?
0: Just to get that kind of brown caramelization. But while why don't you grab the chicken? Because I think that that's done. Here, Janita. Oh, you got it.
1: When you tell me to watch the oven, I am ready to do it. I'm ready to stare obsessively.
0: This
1: looks good.
0: Perfect.
1: I can't believe we made this.
0: You made this, Savannah. Correction.
1: It looks yummy.
0: Right, here, put it right here. Okay. And then you can just take the tongs and... throw them on there, and then we'll check on our mac and cheese. It should be done.
1: Ooh, nice and crispy.
0: Perfect. Mm-hmm. And they look really good.
1: They actually do.
0: Okay, now we can grab the mac and cheese.
1: Okay. Ooh, yeah.
0: Okay. Does it look good?
1: Mm-hmm.
0: Okay.
1: Ooh, got that little golden top.
0: Perfect. Yeah, just gets it nice and... I love the crusty edges.
1: A little broil.
0: All right, you grab that.
1: I still haven't learned this technique.
0: I will grab that. Was pretty good.
1: Okay.
0: I'll grab this, and we can eat.
1: Yum. Okay, we did this.
0: We did it.
1: Let's eat like toddlers.
0: Okay.
1: This actually looks very good to me.
0: I'm excited.
1: Okay, so be careful.

0: hot.
1: Serve you up some?
0: Yes, please.
1: Look at how, oh, do you see?
0: It's good, and look at that.
1: It sounds all nice and crusty.
0: I'm going to see if I can taste the cauliflower.
1: Yep, that's the real test. Well, the real test will...
0: Will come.
1: Let's see.
0: A little. Okay, I'm just going to use my hands. Take some chicken. Put some Siri Savannah special sauce.
1: Yep. Now, this is all yours now. You get to take credit for that sauce.
0: Okay. Smells good. Bon appetit.
1: Cheers. Bon appetit.
0: Cheers. Okay. Here's the test.
1: All right.
0: I'm going for the cauliflower.
1: Me too.
0: First. I just want to see.
1: So hot.
0: Hot and delicious. It's really good.
1: It's so good. You can't tell.
0: You cannot tell.
1: Not one bit.
0: Mm-mm. I'm just going to get into this chicken. Should I dip it the way my kids would?
1: No, yeah.
0: Let's go classy.
1: Whatever.
0: You're right.
1: All right.
0: It's good.
1: So good. There is no
0: it tastes
1: right.
0: good.
1: There's no right or wrong when it comes to kid food.
0: You are actually a delicious chef. So thank you for doing this silly kid food with me. But this is what I actually need to know.
1: Mm-hmm. It's not silly. We have picky eaters combined.
0: Yes.
1: And so this is what we have to do. I mean, we have to have fun, interesting meals for them.
0: It's good. And now I don't have to feel so guilty.
1: Mm-hmm.
0: Well, this is a triumph. There's only one thing to do now. You know what we have to do.
1: Put it to the test.
0: Put it to the test with the kids.
1: Right. An excuse to get together.
0: Exactly. Let's do it.
1: Good luck.
0: To you too. Over the years, I've been lucky enough to step into the Today Show kitchen and watch the best chefs from around the world teach us some incredible recipes. And then we had made that pesto, which was, oh,
1: exactly.
0: Darn. I almost got out of this one clean.
2: Turn it down.
0: Oh, my God. I had one job. None of which I've mastered because, well, I actually don't know the first thing about how to cook. But I'm putting those days behind me for good. Today, Executive Chef Ayesha Nurjaya is here to help me test my culinary prowess and step it up a notch. We're going to make a Mediterranean-inspired mezze feast, including my favorite chicken shawarma with a tangy white sauce and homemade hummus, plus a few special favorites from her show-stopping restaurants, Shuka and Shuket. I'm a little nervous, a little intimidated, but mostly just so excited to try. So let's get started. Chef Ayesha, you know,
2: oh,
0: I am your super fan.
2: And I appreciate that.
0: And now you have heard that I don't know how to cook anything, right?
2: I've heard that, but I want to see it for myself.
0: Let's get started.
2: Okay, perfect. Well, let's cheers first.
0: Oh.
2: Have a drink here.
0: Oh, where's my... what is this?
2: This is a gazo. So this is like basically a fruit juice that's topped with a little bit of seltzer.
0: Mm.
2: And some herbs.
0: That is delicious.
2: So there's some blood orange in here, some caracara, a touch of grapefruit, and seltzer. If we're feeling like getting a little litty, we're going to put a little tequila.
0: I could see a little something extra in there, but we've got knives. I have to stay sober for
2: this. We're going to stay focused right now.
0: Okay. So let me look at the recipe.
2: Sure.
0: Because I'm a new cook, I get obsessed about the recipe.
2: Right. But I have a plan. Our plan for today is start the chicken shawarma, make and mix the white sauce, prepare the hummus, create a pantry salad, prepare the toppings for the chicken shawarma, and serve and eat. We're going to start with the marinade first.
0: Okay.
2: Okay? So right to your left, you have some lemon juice.
0: Yes.
2: We're going to put that right in here.
0: Okay.
2: And then we're going to use some garlic paste. Now, this garlic paste, I'm going to hand this to you.
0: Now, this is one. I'm already scared. Garlic paste. Well, first of all, I got to open it.
2: Okay. But I'm going to show you something. We're just going to put a little bit of olive oil in this spoon and kind of coat it with this.
0: Oh, you're like basically greasing your...
2: Exactly.
0: Wow, that is so smart.
2: Right,
0: so cooking show over. This is incredible. This is revolutionary.
2: Would be great if you added a little bit of that olive oil in there.
0: Mm-hmm. How much?
2: All of it. It's like baking where they tell you like dry ingredients versus wet ingredients.
0: Yes,
2: you want to kind of put either all the dry in first or the wet.
0: How much whisking?
2: No, that's fine. As long as it's combined. But right now we're going to add a little bit of our spice blend. You have 1 tablespoon of black pepper.
0: Mm-hmm.
2: This is cinnamon.
0: Okay.
2: So that was paprika. This is cumin.
0: Cumin.
2: And this is my favorite.
0: Okay.
2: It's the color of my shirt.
0: It is. What is this?
2: This is turmeric.
0: I was going to guess that. Oh, I love
2: it. So this is really going to give that earthy flavor to the shawarma and also that beautiful color. So we're going to whisk that together.
0: Mm-hmm. I'm starting to recognize
2: this
0: marinade. I know.
2: All right, perfect. All right, so this looks beautiful.
0: Okay.
2: And now we're going to do the onion.
0: I know how to do this.
2: Okay. What you want to do is, at this point, you can cut the little piece off at the end. Here.
0: Okay. This is off.
2: Yes. And then you kind of want to follow the curvature of the onion with your knife. So we're not going to slice straight down. We're going to slice like this, a little bit on an angle. if you will. Yes, perfect.
0: Like that?
2: Yep. Perfect. Okay. There you go. Mm-hmm.
0: But now that's done.
2: Look how beautiful that is.
0: Okay.
2: So we're going to put that in there. Okay.
0: Mm-hmm.
2: And we're going to mix this together.
0: Okay. Mm-hmm.
2: Do you mind grabbing the chicken? So right now we're going to use chicken thighs. Okay. And I love chicken thighs because I find them to be super forgiving.
0: Yes.
2: Actually, you know what I'm going to do? I'm just going to dump the chicken right into our thing.
0: You're a wild woman.
2: Because we don't need all of this paper. Okay. It's like Christmas.
0: Mm-hmm. Exactly.
2: Christmas. Okay. So I'm going to cut this first so I can show you. You notice my hand is like this, mm-hmm. like doing a C. And then you're going up and down, slicing right through. Mm-hmm. How are you feeling?
0: Good. Is it like...
2: Okay. Beautiful.
0: Is it?
2: Yes. Okay.
0: It's hard to do that knuckle thing. I know you're supposed to.
2: You have to practice it.
0: Yours looks like it's easy to cut. And then when I do it, I'm like sawing like I'm Paul Bunyan in the forest. Maybe I just need to be more confident.
2: Yes, you have to be easy on yourself in the beginning.
0: Mm-hmm.
2: Okay, so you have one more there.
0: Okay, here we go.
2: Right.
0: Okay.
2: Now, your best... We have beautiful kitchen tools here, mm-hmm. but your best kitchen tool are going to be your hands.
0: Oh.
2: So you're going to get right in there.
0: Ooh, and I like it with the gloves because then I just don't feel all gross.
2: Right.
0: Hello.
2: So you want to make sure that each crevice of those chicken thighs, remember the parts that we saw that were open, like where the bone was?
0: Yes.
2: That all that marinade gets in there.
0: Okay, so I really want to get in there.
2: Exactly.
0: Okay. These thighs have the life.
2: You're,
0: a full
2: you're
0: massage
2: kidding.
0: Here.
2: Look at this.
0: They're living
2: this
0: their best life.
2: Treatment. It looks beautiful. So we're going to have you put that in the refrigerator.
0: Okay, I'm going to cover it and put it in.
2: Yes, and I have one in there, if you don't mind grabbing it, that has been marinated already.
0: Okay.
2: I'll make some room for you. Perfect.
0: 48 hours later,
2: 48
0: through
2: hours
0: the magic
2: later.
0: Of television. Da-da-da-da.
2: So let's uncover this.
0: So this is... what if you really didn't have 48 hours or you're a bad planner?
2: Like, I mean,
0: what's
2: you
0: the
2: could
0: bare
2: do,
0: minimum?
2: You could do it for 4 hours. You could.
0: Really?
2: But I can't guarantee you that really deep flavor.
0: Got it.
2: That's the only thing.
0: Fair enough.
2: So if you smell this, you can smell all that hard work that you did with the garlic.
0: Delish,
2: yes. And I'm going to hand you this sheet tray. So the key here is what we want to do is make sure that we put this on the sheet tray, but we give it enough space that the heat is hitting it, so we're not overcrowding it.
0: Okay.
2: Why don't I just help you out by kind of like doing a little bit of the dump method here.
0: Is that all right?
2: Yep.
0: Oh,
2: okay. And then you are going to use your tongs to spread them out.
0: Yeah,
2: right.
0: All right, cool. But like, does each guy have to live in his own little world?
2: No, they just have to have a little space around them.
0: Mm-hmm, mm-hmm.
2: Good?
0: Yeah, I think
2: perfect.
0: So.
2: Okay. So we'll walk this over to the oven.
0: Now, does the rack position matter in this?
2: As long as it's in the, as long as it's, they're not on the same shelf, you'll be okay.
0: Okay.
2: So I'll go here.
0: Okay.
2: Okay, so we're going to put that in there.
0: Chicken shawarma is in the oven. But it's not a good shawarma unless you have this beautiful white sauce.
2: You have to have the white sauce.
0: So what is it?
2: So have you ever eaten like out of a cart, a halal cart?
0: Yeah.
2: And you get like chicken over rice and the guy says white sauce, hot sauce, and you like double white sauce?
0: Yes.
2: This is really where this recipe was born.
0: Okay.
2: It is now like the ranch of the kitchen. they put it on shawarma, family meal. I've seen it go on pasta. I mean, they take it to a
0: French
2: place.
0: Fries?
2: I mean, that's the best.
0: Yes.
2: That's the best application, if you ask me.
0: Okay.
2: So we're going to take some of the technique that we learned in the first about the wet and the dry.
0: Yes.
2: And we're going to start this. So
0: to your
2: left, you have some creme fraiche.
0: This is mayo. I recognize
2: that.
0: Okay, anywhere.
2: We have mayo.
0: A couple mayonnaise.
2: And then in your next container, we're going to have the yogurt. I like to use Greek yogurt because I like the thickness of it.
0: Mm-hmm.
2: And it gives the sauce like a nice body.
0: Okay.
2: So you have lemon juice there.
0: Yeah.
2: To your
0: lemon
2: left.
0: Lemon juice. Okay.
2: And then the next thing you're going to do is going to grate that garlic clove on the microplane.
0: Oh, this is
2: Have you done that before?
0: I haven't. I have to say these things are scary.
2: The reason why you feel comfortable is probably because you don't want to nick your finger.
0: Because I have nicked my finger.
2: So what you would do is put on a glove.
0: Okay, so put that. The whole thing.
2: 3/4 of it. That's an extra large clove I chose just so that you wouldn't feel.
0: It's so scary. Like, am I doing like this?
2: You are. Can I just show you something though?
0: Yeah.
2: You have to be in a place where you feel comfortable.
0: Mm-hmm.
2: So this rested on here.
0: Yeah.
2: This at a point. And then if you do this, you have a lot of space between you and the edge. So you could kind of
0: just do
2: it like three or four times.
0: I gotta tell you, this gives me a little anxiety.
2: So tap it 3 or 4 times.
0: Oh.
2: And let's turn it around. Should be all good. And that is perfect.
0: 1 teaspoon sherry vinegar.
2: Okay. Now, if you don't have sherry vinegar, red wine vinegar will do.
0: One time when I was in high school, my mother said to me, Savannah, did you and your girlfriends drink my sherry wine, cooking wine? And I was like, no. But then I thought to myself, would that work?
2: Perfect. Okay. And we're going to add the dry spices now.
0: Oh. Oh, there they are. Okay, see, I missed it. I'd have been like, and we're done. White sauce over.
2: Almost, almost. Okay. So we have black pepper. Half a teaspoon. And next is our garlic powder. And here we have onion powder.
0: Mm-hmm. 1 teaspoon onion powder.
2: Onion powder and garlic powder are those two spices in your pantry mm-hmm. that will always get you out of trouble.
3: Okay.
2: If you ever need like a quick marinade and you yeah. don't know, onion powder, garlic powder, salt, and okay. olive oil do the trick.
3: It, like they cover all the sins.
2: Huh? All the sins.
3: Okay. There we go. Most
2: okay.
3: Sins. Okay. Good.
2: Okay. And then we have our salt.
3: No salt. How much salt?
2: One half teaspoon
3: salt.
2: Okay. How would you tell if this is good or not?
3: I learned something.
2: And what was it?
3: You must taste it.
2: And here, I present you with your magic tasting spoon box.
3: I just love this.
2: May I?
3: Yes, ma'am.
2: Okay. And I'm going to taste it too. And what we're tasting for is that all of these key players are in harmony together.
3: I mean, sprinkle my ashes with this. It is so good. Do you think it's good?
2: It's delicious.
3: I think it's perfect.
2: And now you can understand why my kitchen uses it on everything.
3: I wouldn't change one thing.
2: So let's put this in the bowl that we're going to serve it in, because it's one less step that we have to do later.
3: Oh, smart. Okay.
2: Maybe I'll get you another spoon. Oh, you got it?
3: No, I'll do it like this.
2: Okay. And the key when you do it like this is just keep pouring it right in the middle.
3: Oh, okay.
2: It'll make a little beautiful mound. Mm-hmm.
3: Is that good?
2: Yes, it's perfect. It looks delicious.
3: I get obsessive about Clean Plate Club here.
2: Okay. Okay. So we're going to put this in the refrigerator.
3: Has anyone ever licked the bowl?
2: Absolutely. I mean, this is also good with crudité.
3: Oh.
2: So if I was cooking,
3: yes.
2: I would leave this dirty bowl right here.
3: Yeah.
2: It's not chicken. We're okay.
3: Yes.
2: We'll have a little snack. So let's get this in the refrigerator.
3: Cover and refrigerate.
2: Perfect.
3: Ayesha, ask and you shall receive.
2: As promised, we have a little bit of celery sticks here.
3: Let's just try and it out.
2: We're just going to have a little snack. I mean, we deserve it after all this
3: cooking.
2: Oh,
3: my gosh, we do. Can I double dip on my side?
2: Yeah, of course.
3: I mean, it's so good.

0: for our next trick. Homemade hummus. Two words I never thought I'd utter. Why should I make it when I can go to the store?
1: You could always customize it to how you want it. If you love garlic, if you like smoked paprika, if you want to keep it super plain. So we're going to show you a plain hummus.
0: Okay.
1: And then we're going to doctor it up as you like. I heard through the grapevine that the machine we're going to use is something that you're not a big fan of.
0: Don't say the food processor.
1: I'm going to have to. It's like your home alone moment with the big furnace in the basement.
0: I have food processor fear.
1: We're going to show you exactly how unintimidating it is.
0: Okay.
1: So let's grab the food processor.
0: First of all, it weighs 600 pounds.
1: It does. First of all, this machine is built for safety. So we're going to open the blade here. And then we have all of these accoutrements, if you will.
0: Now, see, I'm always going to get cut. Right.
1: You always want to kind of assertively take it out and hold it by its edges because this is very, very sharp.
0: Yeah.
1: This is the grater. This is what you would want to do if you were trying to make coleslaw. And this is the blade. So this slices things in discs. Okay. So if you had zucchini. Cabbage would be good in here,
0: too. What
1: about
0: potatoes? I hate slicing potatoes.
1: Potatoes would be perfect. Okay, so that's this. And then it comes with this nice microphone. You can sing karaoke while you're making it. But that's really for the attachments, and we're not going to use that right now. Okay? And this is the blade.
0: How do we choose this one?
1: Because this is the one that's going to puree.
0: Oh.
1: So here we have chickpeas.
0: Yes.
1: So we're going to throw them in here.
0: Dump them in.
1: One, two.
0: Okay. 4 cups cooked chicken, 1/2 cup tahini paste.
1: So you're going to take that with your small little spatula. Because you want to get every single little morsel of that out.
0: Maybe there's a little piece.
1: It could work with this.
0: It's viscous. Yeah. Okay.
1: So your tahini is in.
0: Mm-hmm.
1: And then we have our lemon juice.
0: 1/4 cup lemon juice.
1: Right. Okay. Protein. Olive oil.
0: 1/2 cup olive oil.
1: Okay. You can put that in there. Mm-hmm. Perfect. And then you have salt.
0: Kosher salt. Now, this is one of those... Yes. How much? You guys, you chefs, you never want to say.
1: Well, this is a good technique for you to learn. So that's nice, but this is what you really are going to look for. You want to make
0: it rain.
1: How
0: do I know that?
1: Because listen, you're going to have to learn how to cook by taste and touch.
0: Okay.
1: So I know that when I grab that's 28 grams.
0: Okay.
1: Because I've been cooking for a long time.
0: Wow.
1: So if a recipe calls for 1 tablespoon of salt.
0: Yes.
1: Can you open your hand? Mm-hmm. So you know
0: that's a lot.
1: Right, but you know what that feels like.
0: Yeah.
1: So half of that is what you would have used in that recipe, but I already put it in for you.
0: Okay. Just
1: so this way you know. This way you know what it feels like.
0: Okay.
1: All right, so put that on your board.
0: Oh, put it on my board.
1: It's okay. And then we got to do a little bit over the left shoulder because, you know, we can't have anything.
0: Is that like a good luck thing?
1: When we walk out of here today.
0: Okay.
1: Okay, perfect. So we're going to put the lid on.
0: Okay.
1: You ready?
0: Yeah. Oh, boy. Stand clear.
1: So what am I going to do?
0: Do I need to cover this? Is it going to come exploding out?
1: Hit this button. It's a pulse.
0: That says off. Ah.
1: Okay, good. Do it again.
0: Where should I put this?
1: Yeah, put your hand up there. Keep going.
0: How come I don't just on it?
1: So you can on it, but what I like to do is kind of pulse it so that it gets all the ingredients together. So now you can put the on button.
0: Okay.
1: And just let it rip for a little while. All right. Like have a sip of your gazoz.
0: This is fun. Sure beats chopping all this stuff.
1: Absolutely. Okay. And we're going to stop this. And this is really quintessential when you're using this machine because the blade is on the bottom, right? And it's only going in one direction. What we like to do when we use this is take the top off and we like to go around, which I'm going to do this time and you'll do the next, and take what's the ingredients that are on the bottom and kind of flip them on their top because we want to make sure that when we're making this hummus that everything has its same consistency, okay?
0: I have to go pulse again.
1: No, you're going to put it on.
0: Oh.
1: And at this point, we're going to stream in some of that water.
0: All at once or?
1: Just a little bit at a time. This is... 1 cup of water. Mm-hmm. I actually think that we might use 3/4 cup. Now, this part is not a definite in a recipe. Mm-hmm. It depends how much you dried your chickpeas and how much liquid is in there.
0: Okay.
1: So if you dump the whole cup of water in there, it could be too liquidy.
0: Okay.
1: We want something that's going to hold its peak. Look good?
0: Yeah.
1: You see that?
0: It's getting smoother, which I like.
1: And now you can see, if you step on my side, you see how this is really moving slowly?
0: Yeah.
1: That's why you have to stop.
0: All right, it's time to stop
1: and you're gonna have an
0: intervention.
1: Right? Mm-hmm. Perfect. Here you are.
0: Okay, so now I'm just like kind of going around the sides. Let's get everybody in there.
1: Okay, let's taste it. That's on point.
0: Honey, that is delicious.
1: Okay,
0: hummus.
1: Perfect. So we're going to unclick it.
0: Mm-hmm.
1: Lift that up.
0: How long can I keep this in my refrigerator?
1: 3 to 4 days.
0: Okay.
1: Okay. And the same thing, you're going to spoon it directly in the middle.
0: Mm-hmm. I mean, this looks delish.
1: And at Shuka and Shuket, we do the swoosh. And in the swoosh, we usually fill it with lots of nice things.
0: So I do the spice first?
1: Yep, let's do the
0: all
1: spice
0: over
1: first.
0: Or just in my little...
1: Whatever you like.
0: Well, I think it looks kind of fancy when it's like... Is that good or is that
1: too beautiful.
0: Heavy?
1: It is beautiful. No, keep going. Okay. And you're going to fill that pool and all the little divots here.
0: Oh, I love it. This looks like professional.
1: I mean, you're killing it.
0: Come on.
1: I'm coming over when you're making this.
0: Seriously.
1: How beautiful
0: is that? Oh,
1: my gosh, that
0: is gorge.
1: All right. So we have some pita chips here. We could have had some crudite. Mm-hmm. I mean, listen, this is another one of those things. Why don't you take your little celery stick?
0: Mm-hmm. Oh, yeah.
1: You do a little dip.
0: Exactly.
1: And we'll make you, like, the little chef tasting.
0: Oh, yes. Oh, I love that.
1: And then we'll put
0: that
1: a little
0: much,
1: bit.
0: That much, huh? Oh,
1: yeah,
0: my gosh.
1: Yeah, why not?
0: Look at this.
1: If we're going to do it.
0: I mean, come to mama. Okay, oh, there we go.
1: What do you think?
0: I mean, it's so good.
1: Awesome.
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0: If there is one thing I love at Shuka, Aisha, it's your salads.
1: I love salad because it really represents the bounty of what is being grown. We're kind of doing a pantry salad, if you will.
0: Okay.
1: So I found these things in the refrigerator.
0: Okay.
1: Okay. And we have some romaine mm-hmm. that I've just roughly chopped up here.
0: Great.
1: And what I'm going to do is show you how to cut some of these tomatoes.
0: Oh, yeah. Okay? That's not a strong suit.
1: So these are baby cherry tomatoes. Okay. So we're going to actually use a serrated knife for this. You're going to pinch the tomato a little bit. Mm-hmm. And you're going to make it taut. So that when you go right through the serrated knife and come back around, that it splits in half.
0: Okay, wow.
1: Okay?
0: So I'm
1: so you're gonna pinch it. You feel it's tight.
0: I do.
1: Right. Put your knife and go right through.
0: Okay, great.
1: Okay, we're gonna add it to here. Mm-hmm. And then here we have our Persian cucumbers. Mm-hmm. I love to leave the skin on because they're so small.
0: Oh, interesting. I always take the skin
1: really?
0: Off. But yeah, but that's just I don't know.
1: Well, they're super healthy.
0: Yes.
1: The cucumber itself.
0: Mm-hmm. Okay.
1: And I think it adds some color and texture.
0: Yeah.
1: So because that's pretty small, I'm gonna cut this into quarters. Mm-hmm. Again, I cut it in half.
0: Those little.
1: Perfect. And then things. I would just cut them into half inch mm-hmm. little pieces.
0: Now, would you do it like that, or is that
1: I
0: a bad
1: think
0: idea?
1: That's a little aggressive, because again, we want to be safe and we want to make it to the dinner table.
0: Now I think I'm really a child.
1: So you want them cut side down, because now they're not going to roll away from you.
0: Oh, right, okay.
1: Right? And we're going to add these straight away to here. Okay. We're going to add some pine nuts.
0: Okay.
1: Do you like pine nuts?
0: I do.
1: I love pine nuts. I like pine nuts because they actually have really good fat content.
0: Mm-hmm.
1: And they add like this luxurious feel when you bite into them.
0: Okay.
1: And then last but not least would be our feta.
0: Okay.
1: Perfect.
0: Yeah.
1: So we have everything in the bowl here.
0: Yes.
1: And now let's talk dressing.
0: Okay.
1: My favorite go-to dressing is lemon juice, olive oil, honey, and salt.
0: Okay. Can I ask your tossing technique?
1: Sure.
0: This is what I would do.
1: I go from the bottom up. It's
0: okay.
1: The same thing like when you were marinating the chicken
0: mm-hmm.
1: from the bottom up.
0: Okay.
1: And
0: I
1: personally mm-hmm. don't like a lot of dressing.
0: Yeah.
1: So I would just like do a once around.
0: That's what I kind of figure people can add more if they so
1: right.
0: desire. How's that?
1: Perfect.
0: Good?
1: Perfect.
0: Okay.
1: That's good.
0: And then just.
1: And then same thing, bottom up.
0: Yum.
1: Maybe I'll put a little more feta because those nice little chunks are
0: mm-hmm.
1: now nestled
0: Yum.
1: At the bottom.
0: This looks delicious.
1: Yes. So if you just want to put that to the side, we have a few finishing touches before we eat.
0: Okay. I thought we were done. What's this guy coming here for?
1: Since you did such an amazing job and we've conquered your fears, we're going to bring him out again so that you can show him who's boss.
0: The food processor?
1: You know it.
0: And this guy?
1: Yes.
0: Oh.
1: But before we do that, I'm going to show you how to break this down.
0: Okay.
1: Okay? So this is red cabbage.
0: Yeah.
1: So we're going to cut a little bit of the bottom off. Like that.
0: Mm-hmm.
1: And then you just want to remove the outer leaves.
0: Yes. See what I mean?
1: You got it. There you go.
0: I guess I just got to be a little more aggressive.
1: You could use a little force.
0: Yeah.
1: We're going to cut this in half. You're going to take the knife. You're going to put it in as much as you can.
0: Mm-hmm.
1: Right? In the beginning. Got it? Okay.
0: Yeah.
1: Good.
0: See, now I'm stuck. Hold on. This guy's sticking out. Okay.
1: So keep your hand flat.
0: Okay.
1: Okay. All right.
0: Yep, put
1: your hand flat.
0: Mm-hmm.
1: And now push all the way down. Well, it might take 3 or 4 saws, but just keep your hand flat. Go ahead. Who's got it?
0: Where's the chainsaw? Can I saw it on the other side?
1: Okay, let me help you for a second. Because what happened is that your knife is now in here, not the blade.
0: Oh.
1: So we're going to take that out, okay? And then when you get to this point, you're going to take your knife, you're going to go straight down on this side, flip it, and straight down on the other side.
0: That's what I would want to do. Okay. I'd want to be like, shoot, like this. You know the other thing that's... Darn it.
1: What happened?
0: I've never gotten through a segment without... No, it was just a little tap.
1: Okay.
0: Just a little
1: tap. So wait, hold on. But let's do it together so you don't have a tapping problem again. Ooh, okay. Great. Hold on. Put it down.
0: Starting to see...
1: We're going
0: to
1: go down here, okay? And then you got to be assertive and go down here.
0: Okay. Now what are we doing?
1: Just cut it in half again so that I know that you can do it.
0: God.
1: Okay, good. So you did it.
0: I think this would be the hardest part.
1: Okay. So let's get the machine. You don't need all of that because we're going to buzz it 1, 2, 3.
0: Okay,
1: you want to get the
0: bottom? Where's my friend? Okay, here we go.
1: Mm. There's the
0: friend.
1: Okay. Now, this part is a little more complicated than the other one.
0: Oh, now
1: so I'm
0: going
1: to show
0: plates.
1: You how to use these guys.
0: All right.
1: Okay? One is that you should always know that they're super sharp. Okay? So you only want to touch the edges. This part, you want to hold down. Mm-hmm. You see how that little piece goes down?
0: Yes.
1: And you are going to turn it just like this was, on an angle, and then slide it in. So on an angle and slide
0: it
1: in.
0: Can I try it?
1: Of course.
0: I don't know.
1: Enough. Okay.
0: There. Okay. All right.
1: That's it.
0: Boy, I never knew that.
1: Okay. So it's locked in here, right?
0: Yes.
1: You heard it snap.
0: Oh.
1: We're going to put that in here.
0: I would have put it the other way.
1: Okay. I just spun it because you need the bottom to like, that's probably, you're going to turn this on.
0: Mm-hmm. Oh, already?
1: Okay. Yep. Okay. So now it's spinning. So now you're going to take the cabbage.
0: My heart is racing.
1: And you're going to put pieces of it in. Okay. And then you're going to put that in there. There you go.
0: Oh.
1: Look at that. There you are.
0: This is fun. Get in here.
1: There you go.
0: Get in here.
1: Yeah, good. So we're going to shut the machine now.
0: Mm-hmm.
1: Go ahead. Okay. And we're going to wait for the blade to completely stop spinning.
0: Yeah.
1: Right? And we're going to open this. Mm-hmm. And you see that in the inside?
0: Mm-hmm. I mean, that looks incredible.
1: Right?
0: Okay, now I get it.
1: So
0: I get it.
1: We're going to take,
0: processor.
1: If you would, please,
0: mm-hmm.
1: take this out.
0: Mm-hmm.
1: Okay. Is that okay?
0: What's this for, anyway?
1: For the shawarma. We need a fresh crunch on top, okay?
0: Yes, we do.
1: Okay, so we have that in here.
0: Mm-hmm.
1: You're going to take the top out.
0: Mm-hmm.
1: Okay.
0: All right, let's go.
1: All right. So this is going to give you more of like a slice of cabbage.
0: Oh.
1: I like this way better, personally, because I like a lot of texture.
0: Mm-hmm.
1: As you can see in this bowl, it's kind of like confetti.
0: I like that, actually.
1: Perfect. We'll do one more little piece.
0: Mm-hmm.
1: And then I think we'll be ready
0: to
1: go.
0: What did we do in the olden days before food processors?
1: Oh, actually, you have some tongs there.
0: Mm-hmm.
1: Put a little bit of yours on that half.
0: Mm-hmm. Come over to my way, the minced cabbage way. Look, isn't that friendly?
1: Perfect.
0: Okay. Yum.
1: We have one more thing, the star of the show, the chicken shawarma.
0: Oh, my gosh. Hello.
1: Oh, my God. Okay. Wow, look at this.
0: Oh, man.
1: Smells delicious.
0: Come to mama.
1: Take that one, and I'll take this one.
0: No, we never looked at it. Should I have been checking it? How do I know it's done?
1: It's pretty foolproof, the recipe, when it comes to cooking. If you want, if you touch this piece right here,
0: mm-hmm.
1: see how it gives you like almost zero resistance?
0: Mm-hmm.
1: That means that it's cooked. Mm-hmm. And same way you've been doing it.
0: Just going to load
1: it up. Right in the middle. Yeah.
0: Mm.
1: Wow, that looks good. All right, perfect. So let's get this. Mm-hmm. And can you grab the salad?
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0: I can't believe we did this. I mean, I can believe you did this.
1: Nailed it. You have to stop telling people that you know how to cook. Look at this spread.
0: How do you eat your chicken shawarma? How do you prepare
1: it? Okay, I'm going to show you.
0: I want to see.
1: So I can't help make a sandwich because how could I not? So I'm going to give you my half, okay? And then what I like to do is kind of mix some of these condiments. So here we have harissa and zug. Mm. And here's the white sauce we made. Okay. So, of course, we have to put some white sauce on here.
0: Come to me for those white sauce.
1: Okay. I'm just going to spread it out.
0: What's zug? I didn't know what that is.
1: Here you go. And then you want to spread some of that in there. Mm-hmm. This is cilantro, serrano, chilies, and cardamom. Mm.
0: I want to get some of these onions and stuff in there, right? Yeah.
1: Okay. And then I love to eat with fresh herbs. Mm-hmm. I'm going to give you some. Are you okay with minced cilantro?
0: Just shove it in there. Okay.
1: And then, of course, we have to bring over our cabbage. Mm-hmm. Let me turn this around so you could have your half.
0: I'll just do mine.
1: And I'll have mine, yeah.
0: We'll just kind of sprinkle
1: it in
0: there.
1: It's the rip and dip, you know?
0: I mean, it's beautiful.
1: You know how to do that. And then I'm going to take this. Mm-hmm. Do you like spice?
0: Yeah.
1: Okay. So we're going to do a little baby drizzle. How about that? There.
0: Yum.
1: And then we'll have to do just a little. Just a little.
0: I was
1: going to
0: ask.
1: You know what I mean?
0: Thank you. Yes, I want a little more.
1: Okay, perfect.
0: Okay.
1: Should we cheers?
0: Cheers. Thank you.
1: To an amazing job. Thank you.
0: Yes, I love it.
1: All right, let's see.
0: Mm. It's so good. It's so good.
1: So good.
0: Mm. Delicious. I'm going in for more.
1: Mm.
0: You ever put hummus in it?
1: Of course. And that's the beauty of the sandwich. Like, as you're eating, you kind of just, like, put a little bit more of something else on top.
0: I know. Don't mind me if I just lick my fingers here.
1: It's supposed to be messy.
0: Drag swirl. Mm-hmm. I love it.
1: Mmm.
0: For me, this is kind of fancy and fun food, but this is a classic family meal.
1: Absolutely. The reason why I love, like, the Middle Eastern Mediterranean style of eating is because it's all of these little small plates. And you could really rip and dip and match. And no two flavors on this table don't go well together.
0: There's something for everyone.
1: Absolutely.
0: Even my kids.
1: Even the kids.
0: Delicious. Thank you so much. Mom said don't talk with your mouth full.
1: But sometimes you can't help it.
0: Mm-mm. I truly am. Thank you for showing me this.
1: My pleasure. It was an honor to be cooking with you, and I'll do it anytime. You mastered all of the food processor, your knife skills. I think you're going to nail it. Well, cheers.
0: Cheers.
1: Thank you.
0: Thank you. Over the years, I have been lucky enough to step into the Today Show kitchen and watch the best chefs from around the world teach us some incredible recipes. We had made that pesto, which was, darn. Like, you know, I almost got out of this one clean.
1: Turn it down.
0: Oh, my God. I had one job, none of which I mastered because I didn't know the first thing about how to cook. But those days are behind me for good, and I'm finding some confidence in the kitchen. Now, my friend and all-around superstar Drew Barrymore and her chef BFF Pilar Valdez are going to teach me a few weeknight favorites. We're going to be making a watermelon salad with pistachio duca and shrimp scampi with bucatini, both from their cookbook, Rebel Homemaker. I am so excited to be cooking with these ladies today, so let's get started. Drew and Pilar, I need to know everything you know.
10: Well, I know that I love you.
0: I know that I love you.
11: She really does, and we're so excited to be here.
0: What's the plan, Pilar?
11: So today's plan, we're going to cut the watermelon, pickle the rind, prepare the duca, assemble the salad, cook the shrimp and pasta, make the pan sauce, plate, and serve. So first up, yeah, for our watermelon salad, we're going to break down the watermelons.
10: I do love a good piercing, but now, of course, I'm stuck.
11: Good. Wow, boom. Savannah, you're doing great over there.
10: Oh.
11: It's not a competition.
10: Look at the difference between our two
12: halves. Look at your melons. Oh, my gosh.
11: Put the other half.
12: That's what I was thinking. Why are we so juvenile?
10: I don't know, but that's why we're such good friends.
12: I know. Okay.
11: I see how this episode is going to go. Yeah. You're going to lob off the top of it. We're going to just take off the dark green.
10: Mine doesn't look anything like yours.
11: So what happened with yours, Drew, is that you didn't, you took off, you were overachieving. You took off the skin and the rind. But our first step was just to do the skin. So Savannah, you can continue on what you were doing, and now we're just taking off the rind. So exactly the same kind of sawing and shaving motion downwards.
12: Okay. Now, are we keeping this rind?
11: We are, because that's what we're going to pickle, actually. So you're going to take your watermelon, and you could cube this, but for this salad, I actually like to cut it in irregular shapes.
10: I feel good about this part.
11: Yeah, that looks really good.
10: Yeah, it does.
11: So you're going to take your rind, basically, and we're going to dice it.
12: Okay.
11: You're going to flip it over so it has, Savannah, I can see the claw coming out, which is really good.
12: I'm trying to learn.
11: You want to tuck in those
10: digits. To cut like this.
12: I do too. I'm like, I like to lop off.
10: And this would be a dicing,
11: this
10: not
11: is
10: a mince.
11: Nope. Because
12: what's
11: it's
12: the difference
11: chunky
12: between dicing and mincing?
10: Size. So
11: the, absolutely. Size matters. I'm going to take a sip on that.
12: What are we drinking?
10: This is so good, by the
11: it
10: way.
11: Is so
12: what
11: good
12: is it?
11: It's a mocktail. It's a version of a Pimm's. It's based on a Pimm's cup, which is usually with gin. But this one is without.
10: By the way, you would never know there was an alcohol in here.
12: Oh, my gosh.
11: Drew,
12: what is that? Very gingery, right?
11: Yeah, so there's ginger beer, and Drew, I know you love tea, so it's a combination of black and rooibos.
12: Okay, that's a very unique flavor.
11: Yep.
12: Okay.
10: So good.
12: All right, so wait, what do we do now?
10: Pickling anything is a flavor profile that I really love.
12: Oh, me too.
11: It is basically equal parts water and apple cider vinegar.
12: So
11: Savannah,
12: three
11: so you're going to add
12: cup
11: that
12: water.
11: Mm-hmm. 3/4 cup water, 3/4 cup apple cider vinegar.
12: Got it.
11: And then
12: one
11: you can actually, and then one, exactly.
10: Ooh, I like the honey equal bear parts a lot. Yeah. It's just such an easy brain
11: ratio to remember.
10: Yeah. Yeah.
11: Let's add in the salt.
12: What, are you sprinkling it on purpose? Or are you just trying?
10: No, I am, because I don't like the dump. It's like, then you have to work harder to get the solubility. If you shake it in, I feel like it's just a better
12: That's
10: method.
12: That's actually a very good pro tip.
11: And then, Drew, I'm going to have you add in the fennel seed, which is
12: half
11: on top.
12: Half teaspoon
11: of fennel seed.
12: Honey.
11: Lovely.
12: Sprinkle on in. You got crazy.
10: I usually
12: half teaspoon coriander.
11: There
12: seed
11: you go. And we're going to do 1/2 teaspoon of the cumin. Oh. And then the last thing is 1/2 teaspoon of the pink peppercorn.
10: I love pink peppercorn, and I especially love it on green dishes.
11: Yeah. Oh. Savannah, have you had pink peppercorns
12: before? No, I have
11: not. So they're really, and you can actually take a little and take a little bite, and they're like very fruity and floral.
12: Oh, yeah, but
11: they're
12: peppery.
11: Not super, a little peppery, but not as pungent as a
12: boss. Yeah.
11: It's going to basically come up to a little bit of a simmer.
12: Okay.
11: And as long as the honey and the salt is completely dissolved, then you can pull it off. Drew, you're going to carefully pour it into our 1 cup of water.
10: She knows me too well. She's like, you know that graceful ginger side of yourself that you don't have? Try to tap into it.
12: You're just pouring it right over.
11: Yep.
12: Then what happens?
11: After 30 minutes, this is going to be good to go.
12: It's so easy.
11: Super easy.
12: That's pickling,
11: but not super. A little peppery, but not as pungent as a boss. It's going to basically come up to a little bit of a simmer.
12: Okay.
11: And as long as the honey and the salt is completely dissolved, then you can pull it off. Drew, you're going to carefully pour it into our 1 cup of water.
10: She knows me too well. She's like, you know that graceful ginger side of yourself that you don't have? Try to tap into it.
12: You're just pouring it right over.
11: Yep.
12: Then what happens?
11: After 30 minutes, this is going to be good to go.
12: It's like so freshness. Easy.
11: Super easy.
12: That's pickling.

0: we're moving on to the pistachio dukkah component of our salad.
1: Okay.
0: Dukkah is an Egyptian condiment. It's usually a blend of like nuts and seeds and spices. You should have some coriander seed.
1: Mm-hmm.
0: Two teaspoons of coriander seed. Okay.
2: Is this the cumin?
0: That's cumin.
2: Okay. Mm-hmm.
1: Ooh,
2: absolutely.
1: Going off.
2: Oh. Going rogue.
1: Okay, then
0: she's rogue.
2: One quarter cup sesame
0: seeds. Hold on the sesame seeds, actually, Savannah. So you're going to toast that.
2: Can we turn it up? How high should it be?
0: Let's do medium.
2: Okay. Okay, and it's an empty plate. There's no oil or anything.
0: No, absolutely not. You want it in a dry skillet.
1: They have oils on them, right?
0: Yes, they do. So they're starting to release it. And you just have to shake it occasionally, not constantly.
2: Okay.
0: And you're going to notice a change in color. They're going to start to get a little darker. But really what you're looking for, Savannah, is the smell.
2: Okay.
0: It's going to start to like release this like toasty smell. You're going to smell the coriander. It's going to be very floral.
1: It's starting. Can you smell it?
0: Let's give that a shake, actually.
2: Oh, actually, yeah. I can. Ooh, I like it.
1: And on the average, would you say about 2 minutes, Kalar?
0: About 2 minutes.
2: Okay. Yeah.
0: Take it off because I can see a little bit of heat. Let's turn off the pan.
2: Now what?
0: And you're going to divide, actually, the spices between your and Drew's mortar and pestle.
1: Havzi.
0: What I like to do when I have spices is that instead of go in and like bash immediately, I kind of like to muddle, so a circular motion, and that helps it break down because if you go in and you're bashing, it's going to like firework spices
2: everywhere.
0: Okay, so
2: I'm like just kind of stirring.
0: So,
2: can I start smashing
0: now? Yes, I think so. And you can apply a little more pressure too, Savannah.
2: Am I trying to get this to like a very fine grain?
0: Pretty fine. So with the dukkah, we want a little bit of a play on texture. So you'll have fully ground pieces and then some pieces that are just more broken up.
1: I'm happy with where mine is at.
2: How do you like mine? What do you think?
0: Beautiful.
1: Oh,
0: lovely.
1: That's
2: good.
0: Yeah.
1: That's
0: and
1: nice.
0: I think you guys can both pop your spices, Savannah and Drew, into that bowl.
2: Okay. Into one bowl.
0: Into one bowl.
1: Mm-hmm. Yeah, yours is nicer.
0: And that's really nice because then you guys have a texture.
1: Yeah.
2: Yes.
0: Play on texture.
1: I went hard, you went soft.
2: Well.
0: So now we're going to toast the sesame seed.
2: Okay, we need 1/4 cup sesame seed. So just let it go in there?
0: Unlike, you can shake it a little. You can use the spatula.
2: All right.
0: Sesame seeds, as soon as they start to change color, you want to take them off the heat. So keep stirring that, Savannah. They're going to go golden really, really quickly. I can smell them, so I think we're almost there.
2: Okay.
0: And you definitely don't want to burn them.
2: No. Burning bad.
0: Yeah. Okay. Burning bad. While Savannah is toasting the sesame seeds, Drew, I'm going to have you add in our salt. Our flaky sea salt.
1: Is this a Maldon?
0: Mm-hmm. It's a tablespoon into that bowl where your spices are.
1: I love a Maldon.
2: I do too.
1: It's so different than other salts.
2: I put it on top of my chocolate chip cookies.
0: Yes. Nice.
2: Look at you. I did not. I have a little baking skill.
0: And then, Drew, you're going to do, those are hemp hearts or hemp seeds, 2 tablespoons. And Savannah. Yes, they're really great forms of protein and fiber and vitamins, actually. And again, it's like we're playing a lot with textures.
2: Yeah.
0: So that's a really lovely addition. Your favorite, Drew, 1/2 teaspoon. I would say, Savannah, maybe 30 more seconds on that, and then we're going to be good. Mm-hmm. Of pink peppercorn and just a smidge of black pepper.
2: Okay. Smidge. That's more than a smidge.
0: That's definitely more than a smidge.
2: Wow, you have a hot,
1: spicy
2: tongue.
1: Everything could be coated and rubbed in pepper.
2: All right, do you think we're good on these seeds?
0: Let me see. I feel like they're almost there, right? They're almost turning golden.
2: We need music.
0: All right, I think that looks really good, Savannah. Okay. So let's turn off the heat.
2: Dump them in?
0: Dumping in. And now we have the pistachios.
2: I can just kind of like
0: absolutely
2: do this like
0: Savannah,
2: Julia Child style.
0: Drew, that's great. You're kind of rocking back and forth.
1: Am I making you proud, Pilar?
0: You are making me so proud.
1: This second.
0: I'm actually going to stop you guys right there because I really like the 2 textures that we're playing with.
2: Okay.
0: Savannah's on like a finer and then Drew's is on a rough.
1: So we've established
0: this
1: pattern.
0: This is a really good combo. We're going to scoop all those nuts into this bowl.
1: Scooping the nuts.
0: Yeah.
2: Pretty colors, too.
0: Really, really pretty. Yeah. And Drew, you're going to give it a good mix.
2: No pistachio left behind. There.
0: No pistachio left behind, please.
2: Okay. That looks amazing.
0: Yeah. And I'm busting out something here that I was told. It's a gold box Savannah's tasting spoons.
1: Your special spoon.
2: They're just special because you're supposed to taste your food. Did you know that? I didn't. And now I do. So just take a little.
0: Take a little, and then we can sort of play from there. So it's going to be, it's going to have that floral from.
2: Yes. I like it. I wouldn't change one thing, would you?
0: It has enough salt, enough pepper.
1: It really does.
0: All right. Success, ladies.
2: The love story continues.
0: We made duca. We're going to assemble the salad, but when we're plating it, it's going to be a little bit of a friendly competition.
2: Ooh. Then. Let's go.
0: You guys got this. All right. Okay. So in your little jar is a simple lemon vinaigrette. It's
2: okay.
0: Just lemon, olive oil, salt, and pepper.
2: Okay.
0: And it's separated a little. So just give them a little shake.
1: Mm-hmm. It emulsifies it, which is
0: ever
1: so
0: important.
1: There you go, Drew. If anyone's doing an oil and vinegar salad, emulsify it first. It'll taste 50 times better.
0: Okay. Drop in your knowledge. All right. So in your bowl, you have a little bit of arugula. So I like to coat a little bit of the bowl. I know it sounds crazy, right, Savannah?
2: But I'm not going to use all of that.
0: No, you don't have to. And you dress the taste. But when you coat the side of the bowl, you're basically not dumping it on the leaves. And then now we can start building.
2: Okay.
0: So a little arugula on the plate. Remember, you're making something beautiful.
2: Okay.
0: Arugula on the plate.
2: This is where the competition comes.
0: Yes.
2: Okay. So what's our next one?
0: Your watermelon slices, you're going to dip it in the duca.
2: Oh, dip it in the duca.
0: And however you want to dip it is up to you, and you're going to lay it on your plate.
2: You duca you.
0: So there you go. So you're just dipping those watermelon slices, and I like to leave a bit of it without the duca just so that it has that freshness, and then you'll get the pop.
2: Oh, so some duca and some don't. But I mean, I'm actually asking.
0: I feel like there should be like late night comedy.
2: I know. I know. Just cheesy, like Rodney Dangerfield.
1: By the way, the best.
2: Okay.
0: Here, there's no rules.
2: Okay.
0: Don't forget to finish also with your pickled watermelon rind. You can scatter it around.
2: How can I win? What if I make like a tower?
1: I know.
0: You can totally make a tower.
1: Thinking of tower.
0: Little
1: the
0: like
1: time.
0: Jenga.
2: Okay.
0: And then you can finish with a little bit of Maldon salt also, which just like brings all those flavors together.
2: I learned from
0: a little Salt Bay Maldon salt.
2: Oh, I love it.
0: I don't know. Shall we vogue for the camera?
2: Yes, let's. I think we know who's his best. It's yours. This looks very pretty.
1: Really?
2: It really does. I like your little tower.
0: I feel like they're both pretty.
1: I also feel like these are three extremely different approaches.
0: Yeah.
1: You went like...
2: Just put it on the plate?
1: No, actually, I feel like yours has like a strategic pattern.
2: Yeah, it does.
1: And yours is sort of... abundant, and mine is amount.
2: I love it.
0: All right. Shall we walk?
2: Yeah, let's.
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0: We're doing one of Drew's favorite recipes.
1: Scampi.
0: Scampi.
1: Scampi. Who's going to devein and have their way with those shrimp?
0: Well, they actually are already peeled and deveined, although Drew is killer deveining them.
1: All right, we've got the water boiling.
0: We've got the water boiling.
1: Did we salt it like the sea?
0: I love that. Say it again, Savannah.
1: Salt it like the sea.
0: Thank you. Okay. So, Drew, what I'm going to have you do actually is season the shrimp. So that's actually baking soda. Mm. And so we're going to do just a quarter teaspoon, Drew, and you're going to sprinkle it all over the shrimp. And the reason why we do baking soda, mm-hmm. I love it, is that it basically helps the shrimp brown and get this really beautiful color.
1: Oh, okay.
0: And then we're going to do salt and pepper mm-hmm. on your shrimp.
1: I feel like you should be doing
2: that. Oh, yeah.
0: I've seasoned it with salt and then we'll give it a good toss.
1: I love a little flour, a
2: Look
1: little
2: it, I
1: egg
2: learned.
1: Wash.
2: I'm there shimmying my salt.
1: No not dumping. Over here.
2: No, not anymore. I'll never dump again.
0: So we're going to let the shrimp that has salt and pepper and baking soda sit for about like 5 or 10 minutes. And meanwhile, we are going to attack our garlic.
1: Okay.
0: So today we're going to slice the garlic fine. We don't want to crush it because that's just going to burn in our sauce. Mm. So what I like to do is just take the tip off. Mm-hmm. There's a little bit of roundness. You're going to spin it. We're going to cut it lengthwise.
1: Okay.
0: If you have some olive oil, we're going to do 3 tablespoons. Happy to eyeball it. There's also a measure if you'd like.
1: Well, I've been encouraged to eyeball, so I'm going to try.
0: Eyeball.
1: I think this is 1 tablespoon.
0: I think that's good.
1: 2.
0: Yeah.
1: 3.
0: Beautiful.
1: Do you agree?
0: Yeah.
1: Kind of, sort of?
0: That's really, really great. And then you're just going to rock it.
1: Our baby's all grossed up. She's eyeballing.
2: Oh, no. I eyeballed. Okay.
0: Okay. And what you're going to do, Savannah, is add the garlic.
1: Mm-hmm. Put it right in there?
0: Yeah.
1: You don't want too high of a heat and to end up like me who burns their garlic.
0: And okay. Drew, you're going to add the red pepper flakes.
1: Okay. And having enough oil helps you not burn the garlic.
0: Okay. Mm-hmm.
1: How many?
0: 1/2 teaspoon. So just that measure. And if you want things spicier, you can go more.
1: She does. Miss Spicy over here.
0: She likes. It's going to start to change color. It's going to go kind of
1: translucent
0: and sticky.
1: I have
0: feel
1: it
0: like
1: in.
0: You can start pulling.
1: Okay. You do this.
0: So we were just infusing the olive oil, basically, with
1: good.
0: That garlic and pepper flavor.
1: Okay, so what? Throw this in?
0: You're going to throw it in, and then you're going to give it a good stir. And we're using bucatini, which is basically like a thicker spaghetti with a hole in it.
1: Okay.
0: But you could use any sort of long shape of pasta, and you're going to cook that pasta until just al dente, because we're going to finish it off in the sauce.
1: Okay.
0: But you're going to lay the shrimp down in a single layer.
1: Okay.
0: And you're not going to stir it. You're going to shake it, you know, occasionally. Lay it down. Yeah. Actually, will you hold, Savannah?
1: You don't think it's hot enough?
0: Yeah. So.
1: Stand back.
2: How are you? What are you looking at to know if it's hot enough?
0: So you want a little bit of ripple. You do not want smoke. We're not like, trying to.
2: And no bubble.
0: Like, let me.
1: You want that sizzle and you're not getting it.
0: Oh, yeah. I'm definitely wanting. I can see it a little bit here. Can I borrow that? There you go. Here you go. There you go. So let's start.
1: Yeah, interesting. I stepped away. Everything started functioning.
2: Meanwhile, my arm is going to fall off. Holding these.
1: Oh, yeah.
2: Shrimp.
1: That, you know what? I hear what you're talking about now, Pilar.
0: Yeah.
1: There's a definite sizzle.
2: That's why she wanted to hear this.
1: No wonder.
0: Yeah. All right. People always talk about cooking, you know, like smell and what you can see. Mm. I'm like, I can hear my water boiling. I can hear it sizzling.
1: Oh,
0: like,
1: I like that. She brought in the strongest sense of them all.
2: Exactly.
0: The color will start to tell you when
1: pink.
0: It's pink. It starts to get pink.
1: Its and tails are already pink.
0: Yep.
1: Do I need to flip them over ever?
0: Not yet. You know what? I think it's a little too early, but let's peek at one. And basically, the color will have changed, and it's going to have a little bit of, like, kind of... okay.
1: That looks good to me.
0: A little more.
1: Okay.
0: And you can give the pan a little bit of a light shake. But we're not...
1: don't mess with
0: them. We're
1: don't
0: not stirring, yeah.
1: Them.
0: So, Savannah, when you flip them, you're going to kind of move them to a different...
1: Okay. They're going to go in
0: different spot.
1: There moving
0: you
1: different
0: go.
1: Neighborhood.
0: Yeah. Because it does, you know, some stuff will have heat spot.
1: I know.
0: I'm going to have you add 2 tablespoons of that butter. So that's
1: one, two.
0: Beautiful. Just into that pan.
1: We're talking. Right.
0: The reason why we put just the 2 pats of butter right now is that you're basically starting to build that flavor.
1: Right.
0: You touch it with your finger right now, You see how firm it is?
2: Yes. Okay. Is that a good thing?
0: That is a really good thing. Okay. So we're almost there. So we're just going to rescue the shrimp. Mm-hmm.
2: Take them out?
0: Take them out. Leave the butter in and cook in.
2: Okay.
0: And they're basically like
2: that's
0: almost
2: it.
0: Done. Mm-hmm. We're going to finish them off with the pasta and the sauce. Drew, will you actually, speaking of pasta,
1: stir.
0: I've forgotten. Please stir it.
1: Test
0: and
1: it.
0: Then maybe just try a new, no, very far.
1: Nowhere
0: all
1: near.
0: Right. All right.
1: Hard as a rock.
2: Al dente.
1: Stiff as a board. This is like,
2: can I, pencils? Sure.
0: That's great. To
2: no, that's, oh yeah.
0: So in this little carafe here, mm-hmm. we have white wine.
2: Wine, okay. Dump it in?
0: Dump it in, and then you're going to take your wooden spoon.
1: Deglaze?
0: Deglaze. What is deglazing, Savannah?
2: Scraping the nasty bits off the bottom.
1: The yummy
2: yes, the, I know, the

0: Now we got
1: That's
0: it on.
1: The sound I want. I like to pick herbs too for like salads, but for something like this, I'm like, no, that's totally fine.
0: Okay.
1: So you want to get it again.
0: What did you do? Did you cut off the stems?
1: I put the stems underneath. So I cut them, cut the stems.
2: Mm-hmm. See, by the way, I'm grabbing this like before this? I forget, everybody.
1: And then tuck
2: just
1: them
2: so
1: underneath, basically.
0: Oh, she's saving her pasta water. Oh, I like your today's show theme.
2: Pasta water.
0: Okay, and then I put the stems under.
1: So, yeah. I know it's uncomfortable, but just like, you can go slow. And you're going to do a rough chop.
2: Because it's ready.
0: Okay. Drew reports that the pasta's ready.
1: All right.
0: Okay.
1: And Savannah, you're going to start putting this pasta in.
2: Mm-hmm.
1: And it's totally fine that it has the liquid because that's just going to make a nicer emulsified sauce.
2: Yeah.
1: Look how beautiful that sauce is.
0: Oh, my gosh.
1: Is,
0: this looks
1: right?
0: incredible.
1: And I think you do need a little bit more of pasta water, Drew. Would you
0: aren't you glad you saved it, Drew? A little bit.
1: A touch.
0: Give me a little splash.
1: That's great.
0: Wow.
1: Yeah.
0: And is the shrimp just the very last thing I put on there?
1: Yes.
0: I like this big old skillet, too.
1: Mm-hmm.
0: It's fun. Makes me feel like a real chef.
1: Savannah, you're going to kill the heat.
0: Okay. Done.
1: And then you're going to garnish with your chopped parsley.
0: Right in the bowl, huh?
1: Right in there.
0: And I don't want to go crazy, right? Just a little like that?
1: Just a little for color, and then you can give it a toss again.
2: The shrimp
0: looks so good.
2: Perfect. Like,
0: wow.
2: It's ridiculous.
0: And how are we going to plate it?
1: We got a bowl for you.
0: Okay.
2: Now,
0: This is going to be a little tricky. Because this thing weighs 6 billion pounds. Ow, watch out. Okay, look, I think we did pretty good.
2: Oh, I think we did perfect. Look at it.
1: And then you
2: By the way,
1: roll.
2: I feel like you should Lion King that now. The ball.
0: Oh! Wow.
1: And then you can serve it with a little bit more fresh parsley, chili flake, lemon.
0: Garnish. Love it. Garnish it up.
1: Just a little bit.
0: We chopped those. Let's go.
1: Yeah.
0: Guys,
1: shall we?
0: Let's chow down.

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1: Oh, yeah.
2: How beautiful does this look?
1: I mean, this is our garden party. It's so pretty.
3: It is really chowy.
1: Yes.
2: Okay.
1: Please. My first dooku. I've never had a dooku before.
3: Duca. The duca.
1: Exactly. It's so good. Mmm. You really get those spices.
2: You do. It's delish.
1: In the back of the palate and through the nose. But it's so cold and refreshing.
3: Also, right? And then you have the pickle that comes through that is just like a little floral.
2: Listen, I love that pickle rind.
1: Yes.
2: I never knew I could feel that way about a watermelon rind.
3: I'm really excited that you're saying
2: that.
3: Me too.
2: This is a whole new world for me.
3: Yeah.
1: So I want to show you, some people call it a nest. I'm really going to focus on the pasta. If I catch a little shrimp in there, I catch a little shrimp in there. So be it.
2: What are we doing? We're going to make a little round ball?
1: Well, you're supposed to make a pasta nest, but this is not working. And then my tongs also won't go all the way to the... God darn it. Here, you know what will really help? Let me try this again. Let me get it with a fork.
2: Okay.
1: Because that... Like a fork's
3: full. I feel like this is gonna,
1: yeah. There you go. This should work much nicer.
2: Do you want to nest
1: there you go. I want to nest you.

0: Okay. Oh, that's so pretty.
1: And then you just kind of dip the ladle.
0: There you go.
2: Oh my gosh,
1: and
2: fancy
1: then you
2: pants.
1: Can unfork it.
3: And then a little bit of shrimp.
0: You're so classy. Here.
1: Thank there. You. Yeah.
0: Third All right, time. I need
3: third,
0: a charm.
3: Third time's a charm. I believe in you, Drew.
0: Okay.
1: So. Let's see.
0: Oh, no, you're nesting. Oh, there That's you your go. Best nest yet.
1: There you
0: See?
1: Go.
0: See, third time's the charm.
1: Oh, and that then, is beautiful.
0: That's so pretty.
1: Oh, yeah.
0: I'm chowing down. I can't wait
3: yes,
0: anymore.
3: Yes, yes.
0: This is delicious.
3: Mm-hmm. You guys cooked that shrimp, like, perfectly.
1: The shrimp came out
3: real good.
1: Real right? money.
0: Yep. Perfect.
3: I agree.
1: Money shrimp.
0: Proud of us.
3: And that, like, little pop from the shrimp, too, that baking soda, like, really affects the texture, so it feels, like, super fresh.
0: It does. Ladies, I'm so proud of us. Can we raise a glass?
1: To friendship.
0: To friendship.
1: To friendship.
3: Cheers.
0: Over the years, I've been lucky enough to step into the Today Show kitchen and watch the best chefs from around the world teach us some incredible recipes. We had made that pesto, which was,
1: oh, exactly. Darn.
0: You know, I almost got out of this one clean.
3: Turn it down.
0: Oh, my God. I had one job. None of which I've mastered because, well, I actually don't know the first thing about how to cook. But I'm hoping to put that all behind me. Today, cookbook author and Southern comfort food extraordinaire, hostess with the mostest, Elizabeth Highschool, is here to teach me the basics of how to cook. She's going to be my guide as I attempt to make steak two ways. First, marinated skirt steak with roasted pepper and onions, and then a steakhouse-style filet mignon with roasted Brussels sprouts. I've been waiting a long time to use that cast iron pan. Frankly, I've been avoiding it, but no more. So let's get started. We meet again.
4: I know, I'm so excited.
0: You are my Obi-Wan.
4: This is
0: my Luke Skywalker.
4: This is it, honey. I promise we're going to make it happen. And I mean, honestly, who does not love a perfectly cooked steak?
0: I love a steak.
4: Everybody does. And I swear, it's so much easier than you could ever imagine. Okay? This is our plan. Marinate the skirt steak, cut and prep the vegetables, grill the skirt steak, sear, baste, and finish the filet mignon. Let the meat rest, cut and serve. All right, so here is our marinated skirt steak. Go ahead and get this out.
0: Do I just go to the butcher and say I want skirt steak?
4: Exactly.
0: They won't laugh at me.
4: No, let's unfold him.
0: Why do we call it skirt steak?
4: It's just that cut of meat. It goes actually under the abdomen. That is exactly where it goes.
0: It fits you, ooh,
4: right,
0: the waist.
4: Now, okay. Yes, if you have a piece of meat that is as big as your waist,
0: yes.
4: you're going to want to cut it.
0: Yes.
4: Okay? So we're going to cut this into four pieces so that we can manage it in our skillet.
0: Now,
4: okay?
0: Is this one of those against the grain things?
4: Not right now. After we cook it?
0: Yeah.
4: Yes, absolutely.
0: Okay.
4: But right now, I just need you to cut this into
0: cut
4: four
0: in
4: pieces.
0: Okay, I got it.
4: Yep, yeah. Nice, long, good. Look at you. Oh, my God. Look, we get some skills. We're just going to measure out all of our ingredients for our marinade
0: okay.
4: and put them right in the bag. Cheers. I mean, seriously, it's Wednesday.
0: Cheers. Only on days that end with Y. Those are the only days I drink. Okay, let's go. 1/4 cup packed light brown sugar. This I know how to do because of baking.
4: Now, and remember this. Yes, open this up. This is kind of interesting. So we put a little piece of bread in here.
0: Why?
4: Well, because it's going to keep the brown sugar from getting hard.
0: This is very soft brown
4: sugar.
0: I'm
4: telling you, that's because of the bread. Roll it in there. Let's do our soy.
0: 2 tablespoons soy sauce. 1 tablespoon.
4: 1 tablespoon of balsamic. Very good.
0: 1 can chipotle in adobo sauce.
4: First, it's tomatoes, onion, garlic is making the sauce. It's earthy, it's smoky, and it's going to add another depth of flavor to this marinade. So let's chop this up.
0: Okay.
4: We want to chop
0: it up. Are we chopping up all the
4: No, that would set us all on fire. And so we want it to be, you're good.
0: Okay.
4: Yep. Uh-huh. Mm-hmm. And then once you kind of get through...
0: It's real juicy.
4: Then you can always go back over it.
0: Yeah, like I would just, my instinct would be to kind of like do this thing.
4: Very nice. Yes, look, that, see, did you just see that? Instinct.
0: Instinct.
4: You're getting it. You're getting
0: okay.
4: it. So because it's a little bit of a tougher piece of meat, that's why we're going to marinate this. Now listen, you can do this for 8 hours. We would love 24 hours.
0: You mean marinating?
4: Exactly. So, I mean, if you ran home and, you know, even if you only had an hour, you know, that's going to be good.
0: Something
4: first, we
0: want to
4: pull all of this air out of this. I'm sorry. That's one of my favorite parts. I don't know
0: why
4: I love doing that.
0: I love you. Skirt steak, I love you.
4: And so then what we'll do is massage it.
2: Do you feel like this is fully coated?
4: I think
2: coated?
4: You've done an absolutely beautiful job with that. And then, yes, that is going to go into the fridge to marinate. And so we'll just put it back here.
2: All right.
4: So now we finished our marinade, and we're going to start our roasted vegetables.
2: Okay.
4: And I have got something that is going to change your life when it comes to this.
2: Tell me.
4: So this is, it has all the vegetables that you might want to roast, and then the different times. And you don't have to have a recipe. This is going to be so freeing for you, honestly. So we're going to start with our Brussels sprouts. I'm going to show you, and then you're going to finish. Mm-hmm. So we're going to cut the end off of it, and then we're going to cut it in half, and it's going to go into our bowl.
2: Okay. What about frozen?
4: Brussels sprouts?
2: Yeah.
4: Well, what happens
2: That's how
4: is,
2: we did in the 70s in my mom's kitchen.
4: And that is why we didn't like them.
2: Oh, I hated them.
4: They were disgusting.
2: When I was a little kid, to put one bite of a Brussels sprout in my
4: there
2: mouth
4: was, God, it was
2: close
4: hell
2: to
4: on
2: torture
4: earth.
2: As you could
4: hell
2: imagine.
4: On earth. If you roast them, though, it's a whole new world. And then here we are again. You've got those done. Those
2: right.
4: are beautiful.
2: Set them over here.
4: And that's what we're going to pair with that filet mignon. Okay. And now we're going to move on to our peppers. And so what I like to do is cut it in half. Go ahead and cut it straight
2: just
4: in
2: like
4: half.
2: That.
4: Uh-huh. Being very careful to see where you're... Mm-hmm. Beautiful. And then I just pull this right out. And then we're going to make nice long slices. You want to keep it even. That's one of the main secrets about roasting vegetables is that they all need to cook and get finished at the same time.
2: What about these white bits? Like,
4: so
2: I used to cut those out.
4: And
2: sometimes.
4: You can. I want to show you something. Mm-hmm. So if you will hold your knife here, it's going to give you a lot more security, and I think you're going to be more comfortable with it.
2: I like your grip. The grip is better.
4: It's so much better because you have more control. And when you have more control of your knife, you're more comfortable. All right, so now we're going to get to our onions.
2: Oh, onions. How are we doing it, though? Dice?
4: Now, we're going to do just like a rainbow, so just a half moon. So we're going to cut it in half.
2: Okay.
4: Both ends off, and then keep going. So what we're going to do, we're going to roast all of our vegetables on separate pans. Because, again...
2: Well, that sounds like a pain.
4: Well, it is, but it's really going to make that much of a difference. When you're only using a few ingredients and salt and pepper, the technique is so important in making this successful.
2: Okay. I would have just thrown
4: so
2: them all
4: in the same pan. I know you would have.
2: Who cares?
4: And some of them would have burned, and some of them would have been raw, and then you would have been frustrated and said, I don't know how to roast vegetables.
2: Yeah.
4: Okay, so it's technique.
2: Yeah.
4: You're getting very good with your knife, and I'm proud of you.
2: Well, thank you. I'm working on it. But I do have to be reminded about where to hold it, to grip it. It's like a bat when you choke up on the bat.
4: Or your tennis racket. You know
2: this. I do.
4: If you held your tennis racket with your finger hanging out like that, you wouldn't be worth a damn.
2: Mm-mm.
4: Okay.
2: I'm still not worth a damn. Just FYI, but point taken.
4: So now I want you to generously olive oil these. There we go.
2: Okay.
4: Beautifully coated.
2: Mm-hmm.
4: Good. And that's going to help to ensure that this is going to caramelize. We want it to get that beautiful brown color.
2: Now I can't stop.
4: I know, it's kind of fun,
2: yeah.
4: isn't it? Now we're going to salt it generously. We're going to pepper it generously.
2: Now do I need to like sprinkle then toss or just
4: sprinkle,
2: throw it all in there?
4: Sprinkle.
2: Too much?
4: That's
2: a lot.
4: That's going to be done. Okay, that's all you need and then we'll toss it. It kind of helps if you want to, you know, go ahead and go in the circle so you're not just dumping it in the middle.
2: Okay.
4: That will kind of help it just a little bit.
2: I would say less pepper than salt, no?
4: And that's the great news. It's yours.
2: Okay.
4: So do whatever you want. This recipe is not the boss of you.
2: Yeah.
4: You are the boss of it, okay?
2: Right. Take that recipe. I'm not going to take it anymore from you.
4: Now, and also at home, listen, if you don't want to pull out three different sheet pans.
2: I don't own three different sheet pans.
4: Well, that's the deal. Okay, I get that. You can always separate it.
2: Okay.
4: So you could do Brussels sprouts here, onions here. So let's throw the onions on one.
2: Okay.
4: Uh-huh.
2: Okay, just need to share. Okay. Yes. It says don't crowd the pan.
4: Correct. We do not want to crowd it.
2: These Brussels want to keep their social distance.
4: Let's flip these little guys over.
2: Oh.
4: Because the more surface area that's on the bottom of this pan,
2: the
4: more beautiful they're going to be.
2: Mm.
4: All right, and now we have one more. Spread that out.
2: And why are we doing three pans again?
4: Because they're all going to cook at different times.
2: Oh, okay.
4: Okay, and if we otherwise, the Brussels sprouts are going to be raw, these are going to be overdone, and the onions are going to be burnt, and we cannot have that.
2: No.
4: And so now we'll go in the oven with these. Why don't we put peppers and onions on top, and then we will do our sprouts on the bottom.
2: Okay, well, that was easy enough.
4: There we go. Now, so what we'll do is we're going to let that cook for a little bit.
2: Okay.
4: And then what we want to do is we'll want to rotate the pan.
2: Like just move them around.
4: Exactly.
2: But do I have to flip them? I could get obsessed about flipping each other.
4: You could, but you don't need to.
2: Okay.
4: Very nice. That's good.
2: Okay. All right.

0: right, so now our vegetables are roasting in the oven. You just gave them a nice toss, so we're going to leave those alone for a minute, and we are going to get ready to cook that beautiful skirt steak.
1: Okay.
0: All right, so we'll go ahead and grab that.
1: 24 hours it's been marinating. So
0: now, what we're going to do is pull it out. We're going to put it on this paper towel. What will happen when we get ready to cook this? Our pan is going to be as hot as the hinges of hell. Do you understand me?
1: Okay.
0: And if this marinade is still on here.
1: Like that was droopy.
0: No, you're good. Okay. We're going to pat it. I mean, we're about to get serious with this.
1: Okay.
0: Because it will end up just steaming it and almost boiling it.
1: Oh.
0: And that's not what we want. We want that beautiful caramelized crust. So we are really going to get all the moisture out of it.
1: Okay.
0: So we are going to press on this.
1: We're soaking it up.
0: Now, let's come over here. I want you to...
1: Okay, just a question. Is this pan hot?
0: Hot as the hinges of hell, honey. It is hot. Do not touch it. Brush it with the canola oil.
1: Okay.
0: And that will help it not stick. When we did that marinade, you have to remember that we added a little bit of sugar. We've also got balsamic that has sugar in it. It's going to smoke a little bit, okay?
1: Smoking now.
0: Because it's hot. So let's turn our vent on, which is that little button right over there, and that's going to pull the smoke up.
1: Okay. That vent's over there. How's that going to help?
0: It will.
1: Okay.
0: All right, let's put that down.
1: Does it matter which side?
0: No. Just put it down.
1: Woo!
0: Very good. So, but this little bit of smoke, it's going to be so worth it. I promise. Let me get the grandma timer. Grandma timer.
1: Grandma alert.
0: And so literally it's just going to take 3 minutes on both sides.
1: Okay. Why do we use a cast iron pan? Why couldn't I just use a skillet?
0: Oh, honey, because cast iron holds the heat. It cooks so evenly. It really is just the absolute best way when you're getting ready to cook a steak.
1: Now, is it hot?
0: It's hot as the hinges of hell.
1: Just kidding. Oh, my gosh. It's sticky.
0: Okay.
1: It's broken.
0: No,
1: I burned it.
0: No, the reason that it's sticky is we had a little bit of sugar in the marinade. But look at that. It's beautiful.
1: Okay. I got to tell you, I would have said that's burnt.
0: No, it's caramelized. That is absolutely gorgeous.
1: Oh, my God. I need the jaws of life
0: Deep breath. Deep breath. You're good. There you are.
1: Oh, boy. Oh,
0: look at those beautiful marks.
1: I mean, it looks pretty. It smells good. But see, this is where I would have felt like I did it wrong.
0: Absolutely not. Okay. That's what you want. That's that wonderful, crisp, caramelized.
1: Let's get on
0: there. That's the heaven.
1: I mean, come on.
0: You got it. You got it. There you go.
1: The stubborn one. Okay, 3 minutes. Said grandma.
0: Beautiful.
1: 3 minutes on the other
0: beautiful,
1: side?
0: Beautiful. Yes. I think we're right there. We're about there.
1: Just pull it up.
0: Good.
1: Look
0: excellent,
1: at that.
0: Excellent.
1: It doesn't matter what side.
0: Look at how beautiful that is.
1: I must say it is.
0: Let's put it over there and let it rest.
1: Okay. Rest for 10 minutes.
0: Be careful. That pan's hot.
1: I know.
0: The pan is hot.
1: Wait. I'm sorry. Is the pan hot?

0: This is the sound of Claire cooking dinner at home. And that's the sound of a fraud alert from Wells Fargo flagging a charge for a pricey restaurant in Paris. 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Two taps later, Claire says nope to the charge and Wells Fargo is on the case. However you make money work, Wells Fargo can work with that.
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4: All right, let's get these veggies out of the oven before I burn them.
5: Ooh, oh, they look good.
4: I think they do.
5: And now we've got our onions and then our peppers.
4: Should those have been browner or does that look good to you?
5: I think that's nice. Okay. I think that's really good. We're going to use these for fajitas after we slice that skirt steak up. And then the Brussels sprouts, we'll have
4: this
5: that with our
4: fajitas.
5: Beautiful filet
4: this
5: mignon.
4: This is a fajita season.
5: You are absolutely right. All right, so now we have our vegetables out and we're ready to go with the filet mignon.
4: Oh.
5: We have two beautiful fillets.
6: They're so cute.
5: Aren't they lovely? There's two beautiful. One for me, one for you.
6: One for me, exactly.
5: So, salt and pepper generously. If you don't season it well now, you literally have missed the boat.
6: Sure. You said generous.
5: Generously. Uh-huh.
6: Sides?
5: Absolutely. If you're going to eat the sides, you want it to be seasoned, right?
6: Okay.
5: Just there. Good. Very nice. Let's do that on both fillets. And then we'll do the same thing with the pepper.
6: Do you know if I served filet mignon to my husband?
5: Oh, he'd lose his mind.
6: I was going to say he'd have a heart attack, not because of the red meat, but because I had actually
5: I'm telling you.
6: Cooked something. No. He'll just be like, where's
5: Savannah? I love how you just did that. That was a pro thing.
6: Woo,
5: that was pro.
6: You know what? I don't like things to go to waste.
5: And there you are.
6: Okay, how do you think? Good?
5: It's perfect.
6: Okay.
5: Absolutely
6: great,
5: perfect.
6: Great.
5: I want you to go ahead and at least smash your garlic, and let's go ahead and pull our rosemary off. Use the side of this. Hold on. Let's
6: like
5: do
6: this?
5: One clove at a time.
6: Oh.
5: And let's turn the knife away from us. Okay?
6: Okay.
5: Good.
6: And then, but I'm gonna smash
5: and then
6: it.
5: You're going to use
6: Should
5: your hand.
6: Should I cut these tips off before or no?
5: Oh, no. It ain't going to do a damn. It ain't going to do anything.
6: Okay.
5: Perfect. Good.
6: Now, is that smashed enough?
5: Well, I mean, I would have put a little more effort into it.
6: I mean, that doesn't seem that more smashed.
5: Let's do it. Come on. Okay, good. Good, good, good. Very
6: That's
5: nice.
6: Good, That's good, but there's still big old.
5: Well, if you want to cut it up, you can.
6: Well, I do.
5: It's not necessary.
6: It says smash. I want to be smashed.
5: Okay, smash it. Smash it, smash
6: and not
5: it,
6: just
5: smash
6: with the margaritas.
5: And not just with the margaritas.
6: And That's then we, smashed enough, you're saying.
5: You're beautiful.
6: Okay.
5: It's just a quick, easy, you know, it's just a throw in, just a little flavor.
6: Okay.
5: And then we have our rosemary.
6: At least from one sprig, is this the pull-off deal?
5: Ah.
6: You
5: is
6: taught
5: it,
6: me that before.
5: Is it? I think it is.
6: Okay.
5: So we'll start at the top, and then you're going to pull back. Good. And now you can do it. And doesn't that make it so much easier?
6: Mm-hmm, mm-hmm.
5: And so, and then just pick off the little ones on the end.
6: Mm-hmm, okay. I enjoy brushing oil.
5: Now, before we go, we're already starting to smoke. Let's get that vent on, okay?
6: Oh,
5: let's turn the vent on.
6: Hey. Okay. Whew. So should we go for it?
5: We're ready. Let's do it.
6: Okay.
5: All right, so here we are. Oh, and hear that? So that's nice. That sizzle was ready.
6: How long does it do?
5: I think it's probably going to take about, 2 to 3 minutes. We just want to get that beautiful caramelization. We want to lock in all of those juices.
6: This is about, like, the crust, basically.
5: Very much so.
6: Should I be doing something with this butter to get ready for this whole scene?
5: Well, I mean, you could go ahead and cut it.
6: Do you think that's pretty tough?
5: No, that's not.
6: Like there.
5: Right there.
6: That's right.
5: And a little more isn't going to hurt this.
6: Correct.
5: And just know, Savannah, that smoke is normal.
6: All right.
5: All right? Oh, that's nice. That's very, very good.
6: Isn't it?
5: And now we want to go side, side, side.
6: Okay, so that's how it should look.
5: I love it. I love it.
6: All right, so now this seems side. Like a tricky little thing here.
5: Why?
6: You've got it. Okay, is it 3 minutes on each side?
5: Do you want to go ahead and do
6: oh,
5: the
6: yes,
5: other one
6: is.
5: Too?
6: Yeah.
5: Beautiful. Are you just not concerned about my steak, Savannah? As long as yours is perfect.
6: Okay, yeah.
5: Let's do a flip.
6: Does each side, like, oh, geez. Oh, boy.
5: You
6: oh,
5: can do
6: boy.
5: It. Let it
6: can
5: go.
6: I go. All right, and then your guy goes over.
5: I swear it is just like Mr. Miyagi and the Karate Kid. I'm so proud.
6: It really is.
5: I'm so proud
6: Look
5: of
6: at
5: you.
6: Elizabeth.
5: But
6: Savannah.
5: I mean, that was beautiful the way you just flipped
6: oh,
5: that.
6: Thank you.
5: You're getting this.
6: There's nothing like low expectations, Elizabeth. This is fun.
5: All right, and let's get that side right there.
6: You're getting this, the bottom, right?
5: We're still doing sides. And
6: yeah,
5: then we're
6: sides,
5: gonna,
6: sides.
5: Okay.
6: And I still have this, too.
5: One more little side there. Very
6: nice.
5: This
6: one doesn't have another side, interestingly.
5: Okay, so then we have the bottom.
6: Like some people. But oh, wait, now should we do the other? This is still a rare side.
5: And
6: should
5: so
6: I do
5: now
6: that?
5: We'll put that one down.
6: Get
5: and
6: on
5: while
6: there.
5: That one's working, mm-hmm. then we're going to do our little pan sauce.
6: Okay.
5: So we'll add our butter.
6: And I'm just throwing it in there.
5: Yeah, throw that in.
6: Fun.
5: And then you can kind of hold the pan with the towel, okay? Be very careful. Mm, and yeah. now let's add our garlic and our rosemary.
6: Now look how it looks like it's burning. I'm
5: it's
6: sorry.
5: Not. It's just, okay. it's not.
6: Just
5: it's
6: throw good. This all in.
5: Throw it in.
6: Just sprinkle it around.
5: Very good. And then we have this spoon and we're going to just baste it. Be real careful of that.
6: So what's basting?
5: That
6: just
5: pan.
6: Spooning it on?
5: Uh-huh. Just fill up a nice big spoon and pour it over. Mm. Oh, look at you.
6: Off to me.
5: Okay, that's it.
6: Come
5: Keep
6: on.
5: Going.
6: Is it already like the leaves and the bits are there?
5: Uh-huh.
6: Now, is it
5: Very
6: bad
5: nice.
6: That I just moved it?
5: It's perfectly fine.
6: Okay.
5: Look at that. I mean, that looks like, that's it.
6: Come to mom.
5: That is a tell. That's it.
6: I need
5: that's
6: it
5: That's
6: right
5: what
6: now,
5: you're
6: just
5: looking
6: like
5: for.
6: That. Keep basting?
5: Uh-huh. And now we're getting ready. One more baste. When we put our thermometer in, you want to be really careful that we go right into the middle of this steak, okay?
6: Okay?
5: If you go all the way to the bottom, it's going to give us a false read. It'll be too hot.
6: Oh.
5: So just stick it in. Let's go all the way to the middle. Right now, we're at 74 degrees on this thermometer.
6: I want to go, like, in the middle.
5: Uh-huh. Are you in the middle?
6: I feel like I am.
5: Okay, good. So this is going to be a team effort. Look at how it's coming up.
6: Mm-hmm.
5: I'm going to hold this. You're going to put one hand here and one pan there.
6: Yeah.
5: And then we're going to take it to the oven.
6: Oh, but we didn't check the other one. Do you want me to take this out?
5: No, it's fine. They're same size. They're going to cook just about the same.
6: Do you want me to take this out now?
5: No, it's going to go into the oven with the thermometer. It's an oven read.
6: Isn't
5: that
6: fancy?
5: It can go
6: into the oven?
5: Well, this is going to stay out. That's going to stay in.
6: Wow.
5: And we're going to do this together.
6: Now
5: the oven's hot. Go on in. So if you were at home by yourself.
6: Yeah.
5: Yay! You would wait and you would put your thermometer in now. And then you would shut it. And look at here. Look at there.
6: Wow.
5: Isn't that fun? And then we could even turn on an oven light if we want to look at it in here. So we want to get up to about, 127.
6: Okay.
5: Because once it comes out, the temperature is going to raise a few more degrees.
6: Okay.
5: 130 is going to be a perfect medium rare.
6: Okay.
5: So we'll just sit here and let this
6: come
5: up. So
6: you do 127 figuring it's going to continue to cook when it's out on the...
5: Correct.
6: How long in the oven is
5: that's
6: it really?
5: Why, I mean, it's like, 4 minutes?
6: Yeah.
5: 3 minutes?
6: So it's quick-y. Okay.
5: It is quick, and that is the thing that's a little unnerving, because it's not hard, it's just fast.
6: You just got to be ready
5: to roll. So sides and ready to roll. I mean, seriously, would your husband not die? And you can do this at home.
6: You'd be dead. I'd have to step over his dead body. He died in shock, and I'm like, excuse me. Well, I made
5: Hold
6: two
5: on,
6: steaks,
5: we
6: but
5: have
6: now
5: steak.
6: You died in shock. So I'll have to eat those steaks myself. Or 1 degree.
5: Okay, there we go. Go, go, go, go, go.
6: Okay, now where do I put it, though?
5: All right, we're going to put it back on our induction. Okay?
6: Oh, jeez. It's
5: okay.
6: I would be like, it's dead.
5: Be careful.
6: I died
5: Wait,
6: here.
5: Let's focus. Focus. Holy deep crap. Breath. And we're going to focus.
6: Oh, jeez. This is terrifying.
5: Ah! Shoot.
6: That one's on you.
5: Okay.
6: Where do I put it?
5: Right there.
6: It looks incredible.
5: Please, would you just look at that. It's absolutely beautiful.
6: Remember that time you burned me with the thermometer?
5: No, I don't.
6: It's a hot pan.
5: I don't remember that.
6: So where do I put these? I should take them off
5: yes,
6: the hot
5: take
6: pan.
5: Take it off the hot pan.
6: These look delicious.
5: And then let me grab our sprouts.
6: Yeah.
5: And we'll scrape them on. And then this one is going to be done. We'll grab our vegetables.
6: Okay. Is it okay that they've just been sitting on those? They haven't, like, continued to burn or anything?
5: No, not at all. Not at all. Just kind of add those to this.
6: Teamwork makes the dream work.
5: That's it. So now let's grab our beautiful skirt steak. It's been resting. So now all of those juices have reabsorbed into the fibers. Let's move this here. We can still use those
6: tongs. Should I serve it or should
5: I put it on the cutter? No, we're going to cut it. We're going to thinly slice it. And this, without a doubt, is probably one of the most important things. We are going to cut this across the grain. So do you see these long fibers that are going this way?
6: Yeah, I guess.
5: All right. So if we were to cut it with those.
6: Yeah, I would have followed
5: then,
6: the line.
5: I mean, if we did this. It is going to be so tough in your mouth, you're not going to be able to chew it.
6: Wow.
5: So then we will cut this way. And you want to kind of do it on the bias. So just a little bit of a angle. Okay?
6: Okay.
5: All right. Now, I know you can do this. Very nice.
6: There is no try. There is only do.
5: But look,
6: Yoda.
5: And there you are.
6: I do.
5: I mean,
6: figure that out.
5: This is just wonderful.
6: Like, isn't that funny that like someone figured out at some point
5: that we need to go across the grain, and now you know what they're talking about.
6: So this is this, and now I'll go like this.
5: Perfect,
6: right?
5: Across the grain, and that is going to make sure that every single bite is so tender and so delicious and so flavorful. Mm-hmm. You're not even going to believe it.
6: It's taking all of my self-control not to just start eating this.
5: Always remember though, Savannah, that since you're the chef, you get to have the chef special.
6: What's that?
5: You know, which is just like one little piece, like before it goes. Well, you gotta make sure it's amazing, you know?
6: Test? Okay, let me finish this and I'm gonna do it.
5: I'm sorry, I'm making you do all the work and I'm just sitting over here enjoying myself.
6: Oh, I love it.
5: Oh,
6: is it really good?
5: Mm-hmm. It's absolutely delicious.
6: I hate these last little bits. That's where it's like the risk of blood is high. Okay, I'm gonna take a little chef's special.
5: But because we did that marinade, the caramelization, you know, it's got that little bit of crunch, that beautiful depth of flavor, that little bit of sweetness. Mm. So let's add it to our tray here.
6: Tongs? What?
5: Yeah, let's do tongs. Tongs are going to be perfect.
6: Best steak I ever made. Only steak I ever made. But
5: is it really? Mm. You should be very, very proud of yourself.
6: Is this it? Is it dinner served?
5: This is it, honey. I mean, we can go ahead and take this over to the table.
6: Okay, yay.
5: And I'll grab...

0: gorgeous.
1: I can't believe it.
0: Yeah, it doesn't get any better. Oh my Absolutely gosh. Does not get any better.
1: It looks incredible.
2: And the margarita. But so see, you could serve this with the flour tortillas and the pico de gallo and cheese, or you could do that with the mashed potatoes and maybe some roasted carrots. Whatever your kids love, now you know how to roast every vegetable that there is.
1: This is the first time I've made a steak and the first time I've roasted a vegetable.
2: Cheers!
1: Not my first margarita. No. Let's do this.
2: We're good at this.
1: Mm-hmm. This is so fun. Okay, so what do we do?
2: Let's do a little bit of this.
1: Come to mama.
2: And then here we are with those and beautiful roasted vegetables
1: I love it.
2: You know, it's that moment right before you cut into your steak that you kind of take that breath wondering, you know, was it cooked properly?
1: Well, that's what
2: Is it just like I like? Look at it.
1: It's so tender. Oh, my gosh. This is my Christmas card.
2: That's it. That should be absolutely.
1: I mean, this looks incredible.
2: That doesn't get any better.
1: Let's taste it. Delicious. I gotta say.
2: I'm sorry. You killed it.
1: So
2: absolutely
1: good.
2: Killed it.
1: It's so tender. Let me try these Brussels.
2: And I love.
1: Not mom's frozen.
2: The aromatic of just that little bit of garlic and rosemary that we threw in at the last minute was beautiful.
1: It is really delicious. Okay, now I gotta try skirt steak. Tender, not chewy, because we cut it across the grain.
2: And that's the key.
1: I might have added a little more salt.
2: And that's fine.
1: Lesson learned.
2: So now you know. We've opened up so many possibilities to you because you saw two ways to make a steak, one with a marinade, one without, and then we know exactly how to roast vegetables. So you've got everything from roasting an onion and peppers, if you wanted to make fajitas, all the way to beautiful Brussels sprouts or butternut squash. I mean, it's unbelievable what you can do now.
1: I know. Are you saying that like other cuts of steak I could prepare in the same way?
2: Absolutely. So it doesn't matter whether it's a ribeye, or if you are doing a filet like we did today, it's the same method. It just depends on the cut of the meat. You're either going to marinate it and have to be very careful with the way you cook it, or you're going to go sear it on all sides and go in the oven to finish. So you've done it.
1: Now I can make anything.
2: You really can. Sort of protein and vegetable.
1: I just have one final question.
2: What is that?
1: Is the pan hot?
2: Honey, that pan is hotter than the hinges of hell.
1: How about the streak? It's cold as ice.
2: Cheers.
1: Cheers. Thank you. Over the years, I have been lucky enough to step into the Today Show kitchen and watch the best chefs from around the world teach us some incredible recipes. And we had made that pesto, which, darn. I almost got out of this one clean.
3: Turn it down.
1: Oh, my God. I have one job. None of which I've mastered because, well, I actually don't know the first thing about how to cook. And unfortunately for today's culinary coach and my dear friend Siri Daly, she's experienced my kitchen chaos up close a few too many times.
4: The biggest step is slicing it.
1: Oh boy, come on, oh my gosh. Well, I'm ready to put that behind me. Now, Siri's gonna teach me some kid-friendly favorites, including mac and cheese and chicken tenders with a few special ingredients. Plus, I'm gonna learn, finally, how to make a perfect grilled cheese. The real test will be to see if our kids love what we make, and they are a tough crowd. But I'm excited to give it a try, so let's get started. Hi, Siri.
5: Well, hello. Thank you for having me.
1: We meet again in the kitchen.
5: I know.
1: Although usually you're doing the cooking and I'm doing the staring.
5: Not today.
1: Or the drinking.
5: Friend, not today.
1: Well, you know that my kids don't have the healthiest of eating habits. I really do want to learn some basic things so I could feed them a decent dinner, maybe sneak in some vegetables.
5: We can do that. Our plan for today is, first, Savannah will learn how to make a perfect grilled cheese. Then we'll cook the noodles for the mac and cheese, make the cheese sauce, bread and bake the chicken tenders, prepare a special sauce, and serve.
1: Every Saturday, Charlie wants a grilled cheese for lunch, and I try to do it, but I end up, I put it on the griddle, I put butter, then I end up, the cheese doesn't melt, but the outside is burnt,
5: right.
1: I end up putting it in the microwave, it's a disaster.
5: Okay, so here we go, we're going to start with our bread.
1: Okay.
5: I'm going to use some classic whole wheat, but we have sourdough here, Italian. I've even done it with English muffins, which is kind of fun.
1: I love that.
5: And cinnamon raisin bread, because I know Charlie has a hankering for that. You choose what you would like. I'm going to go, like I said, with just the regular kind of whole wheat.
1: I'm going to try whole wheat, too.
5: We have salted butter here, just one side of the bread.
1: Okay, we'll see. I do both sides.
5: This is the side that's going to go on the griddle, and that will get it all nice and gooey and buttery and golden brown. You just basically want to kind of smother it and make sure you get it all the way up to the edges so that not a single piece of bread is without.
1: But now if I did want to do your mayonnaise trick, I would do butter and then mayonnaise.
5: Yeah, and then maybe just do like a little less butter, a little less mayonnaise so you're not, you know, smothering it. But I have found it does tend to enhance the flavor a little bit. But there's nothing wrong with salted butter.
1: You always keep your butter out on the kitchen counter, which shocked me. I thought you had to keep it in the fridge.
5: I keep salted butter out. Salted butter tends to last longer on the counter. My grandma did that. My mom did that.
1: And then it's nice and soft.
5: Exactly.
1: You're not like, you know. Okay, I did mine.
5: Okay.
1: I beat you. Did I do enough?
5: Okay, now we're going to use about 2 ounces of cheese, which is roughly like 4 slices.
1: And this is a pretty thin slice. Like some of my white American cheese is thick.
5: Right. So if it's thicker, then maybe 2 slices.
1: Okay.
5: But I'm going to try 4 here. And again, okay, now we're
1: going
5: to turn this over because we want to do it. That's the side that's going to go on the griddle, right?
1: Okay.
5: So
1: already screwed up.
5: It's all right. This is pretty forgiving
1: recipe.
5: Is
1: it okay that it's like hanging over the edges? I get kind of obsessy about that.
5: You want to get them just kind of right up to the edges, but it's okay if it hangs off a little because honestly, that's the best part. I don't know if your kids make you cut off the crust, but my kids do. And then pro mom tip, you just eat it.
1: Exactly.
5: So that's your lunch.
1: Yeah, and that's your lunch. Enjoy.
5: Yeah.
1: Okay.
5: Okay, so now we're going to put it on the griddle carefully because it's hot.
1: Wait, what did we put on this? Nothing?
5: No, because...
1: No oil, no cooking spray?
5: The butter is basically your cooking spray.
1: Okay.
5: Okay, now we're going to not touch it for about 2.5 minutes. You kind of want to go slow and low, and then I'm going to show you a little trick after that. Oh, by the way, we have some...
1: Oh, what is this?
5: Some spiked lemonade, if you would like to cheers.
1: Now we're getting closer to our reality.
5: Yeah, exactly.
1: Mmm.
5: We'll have regular lemonade for the children.
1: Yes, exactly. Okay, so this is going on.
5: Yes, we don't want to move it because that will disrupt the cooking process, and we're really trying to get the bread nice and golden brown.
1: That's funny, because what I'd be doing is pressing this down. Press.
5: Another thing, make sure you use a plastic spatula because anything metal will scrape your griddle or even your nonstick pan. That's key.
1: Okay.
5: Then, let me show you our little trick. Okay, you have one over here. This is called a burger dome. Okay, so after we flip this, we're going to cover it with our burger dome for another about 2 minutes.
1: Okay.
5: And that's going to ensure that the cheese melts and gets nice and ooey gooey and the bread still crisps.
1: Could I put just like a glass lid of a half or a pot?
5: Not glass. I would use, again, like a metal bowl or a pot. You could use a pot.
1: Okay.
5: Whatever you use, if it doesn't have a handle like this, use pot holders to remove it.
1: Why is everyone warning me all the time about the pans are hot? You know, I know.
5: Listen, I have burn marks from all my times in the kitchen, so you're not alone.
1: Okay.
5: I know. Right, we're going to flip them now.
1: See, I find that
5: you
1: hard.
5: You need to use your fingers.
1: Oh, is that
5: okay?
1: Sure, yeah, that's
5: Looks
1: good.
5: Look how pretty. Oh,
1: wow.
5: Perfect.
1: But now the cheese is not melted.
5: Press it down a little bit. So that's why now we grab our burger domes. Mm-hmm.
1: Right away goes the burger dome. I'm going to get one of these.
5: That's it.
1: I wonder where I've been going wrong.
5: Maybe you're trying to do it too fast. I feel like a lot of people just want to crank up the heat.
1: Yeah.
5: And that will just burn your bread and your cheese won't melt enough.
1: What if I wanted to add like turkey or ham or something
5: This is just like your basic grilled cheese. Now you could add tomatoes, bacon, ham, turkey, anything.
1: When would I add it in this process?
5: In the beginning, right?
1: Oh, okay.
5: When you put on the cheese, you would add whatever else you want. All right, I think we're ready.
1: Okay.
5: Let's see. Ooh, look at the meltiness on the side.
1: Yours is meltier than mine, but it looks good.
5: Sometimes it depends on the cheeses. Mm-hmm. I think that looks great.
1: Okay.
5: All right.
1: Ooh, I mean, this truly does look great.
5: Just slice it.
1: You know what my mom used to make?
5: Do you do triangles or rectangles?
1: I like triangles, rectangles, or strips. My mom used to do fried bologna a lot.
5: Ooh.
1: I know. It's very 70s. Mm. That tastes good, though.
5: So good.
1: Oh, my gosh. I'm a culinary genius now.
5: We did it.
1: Grilled cheese.
5: All right.
1: I needed to know this.
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0: We're going to make a baked mac and cheese with a special ingredient. There's going to be cauliflower blended into the sauce. I'm telling you, your kids will not know. Okay?
1: Sneaking in vegetables.
0: Yep,
1: is the
0: not
1: name
0: above
1: of the
0: it.
1: Game.
0: Not above it. So we have boiling water over here. Yeah. We want to always season our water before. So you can generously season with the salt.
1: I'm trying to get better at being generous.
0: Okay. Because you're a very generous person.
1: Yes, but not with salt. And thank you. Thank you for the vote of confidence. I mean, like, I would normally have thought that's enough. More.
0: Should we taste it? So the reason you want to salt it so generously, especially in this case, is the pasta's only cooking for 6 minutes. So it's not going to have a lot of time to absorb
1: that. I think I need more.
0: Let's do more. I mean, you can...
1: It should taste real salty.
0: Yeah. Instead of using your finger,
1: yeah,
0: just like pour some in.
1: That just seems so excessive.
0: Oh, gosh.
1: I can't.
0: Okay,
1: how about that?
0: Okay,
1: good. Okay, pour in. This is a pound of elbow mac.
0: A pound of elbow mac. So just take that wooden spoon and give it a stir a couple times just to break up the pasta. You don't want it to stick together.
1: Do I keep the heat on high?
0: Uh-huh.
1: Okay.
0: You should be good. Okay. Now, for a nice little shortcut, I have this cauliflower that you can steam in the microwave.
1: That is cheating.
0: It's not cheating. We are busy mothers. There is nothing wrong with it.
1: We're microwaving?
0: We're microwaving it. Put it this side down so that the...
1: Scandal!
0: Microwave. Just do five. And that'll give us a good timing on the pasta. I mean, if you want, you can always cut up your florets and steam it. Like, I've done that, obviously, but...
1: You know what?
0: On a busy night?
1: I know my way around a microwave.
0: This is Monterey Jack, which I'm going to take. That is cheddar. Okay. 8 ounces each.
1: Okay.
0: We are going to... I use the... Yeah, the
1: big
0: side.
1: I like the big side.
0: Yep.
1: I'm good on the grating until we get to the very end.
0: Right. That's when you kind of just want to, you know, scoot your hands back as much as you can.
1: I'm not going to lie. My tricep hurts.
0: I know. So then you don't have to go to the gym either.
1: Oh, geez.
0: This is like your fingers are getting awfully close. Just keep going with this. Put it down.
1: Are you scaring you?
0: Yes.
1: Scaring you a little bit? I'm scaring myself. Okay.
0: See, like when I get to the very end, honestly, this is what I'm going to do. I'm just going to break it up because, again, like little pieces will melt.
1: Oh, see? Yeah.
0: Okay.
1: I don't know why. I don't know why people are nervous. Does the recipe call for blood? I can't tell. I think my arm's going to be sore tomorrow.
0: Yeah.
1: All right. Well,
0: now, what we're going to do is we're going to reserve 3/4 cup of the cheese.
1: Can it live together?
0: Yep.
1: Okay.
0: Okay. We're going to put our cheese on this same sheet pan to just make some room.
1: Mine can come over here.
0: Yes.
1: Okay. Oh, there's our cauliflower.
0: So the cauliflower's, I'm going to let it sit for just a second because it's hot. And why don't we drain the pasta?
1: Okay. All right. Let me guess. Hot pot. Ooh, it's a heavy one, too.
0: I know. So right into the drainer.
1: Just pour it all in.
0: Yeah. And then put some cold water. Rinse the pasta because that's going to stop the cooking process.
1: Oh, okay.
0: Yeah.
1: Cold water.
0: So just cold water. It'll
1: just
0: stop the
1: it?
0: Cooking. Yep.
1: Okay. It's not going to get too soggy?
0: No. And then you can kind of just shake it, let it drain in the sink, and that's it. We'll leave it there while we make our sauce. So do you want to go grab the cauliflower from the microwave?
1: Ooh, I better bring a thing in case it's hot.
0: Yeah, just hold on to like the edges of the bag.
1: Okay. Ah, just kidding. Look, it says pick up here.
0: Yeah,
1: well, that's helpful.
0: So convenient.
1: That's friendly.
0: Okay, now we are going to cut that open and we're going to pour it right into the blender.
1: So what's
0: that? So now we're going to add 1.5 cup of milk.
1: We have
0: whole milk here. You can use 2%, but I wouldn't go any lower than that just because it's going to add flavor. And it's helpful if the milk is at room temperature. If it's not, you can always like microwave it for like 15 to 20 seconds. It'll just help when you make your roux that everything's kind of consistent.
1: I fear kitchen machinery. Anything with blades is a little scary. Yeah. Does that seem good?
0: That seems good.
1: Okay, then what?
0: Okay, so on.
1: And then what?
0: And we'll probably hit the puree button if your blender has that.
1: There you go. Wow.
0: And we're going to let it go for just for a little bit.
1: I always feel I have to hold it.
0: Okay. All right, that's looking pretty good. I think we can stop it and just... We want to blend it until it's really, really smooth and silky and creamy because any chunks might, you know, sound off the children alarm.
1: Alert, vegetable. Alert, vegetable. Okay. Ooh, that looks milky.
0: That looks very good,
1: I think it does.
0: Why don't you grab that butter,
1: right.
0: And we're just going to butter our casserole dish. Just
1: how am I
0: it over
1: doing
0: here.
1: It? Okay.
0: We're going to, I mean, you can
1: like
0: use your hands.
1: I would just
0: hands,
1: go, like, take
0: but
1: the stick
0: I just like
1: and
0: to,
1: stick it around.
0: Yeah, you could do that. Or you could just kind of, like, scoop it up with this and just get the sides
1: your
0: in.
1: Your way seems what? Classier.
0: I just don't like mess. I'm just, you know,
1: I don't either.
0: So OCD.
1: You really
0: there
1: are.
0: You
1: is that good? Okay.
0: Yeah.
1: But that
0: a little more.
1: Seem
0: you
1: like
0: can
1: a
0: do
1: much.
0: More.
1: Yeah. Yeah, like, I like to get
0: yeah,
1: in
0: Yeah, I would
1: there.
0: Get a good goop.
1: I usually just take the
0: stick. Perfect.
1: Am I getting the sides?
0: There's nothing
1: too?
0: Wrong with taking the stick. Yeah, sides and bottom.
1: This is where my type A personality really comes in. I'm like, I want every side done.
0: Yep.
1: right. I don't want to mess it up, you know? I want to get an
0: Perfect.
1: A. I want to get an A.
0: A plus on buttering the casserole dish.
1: Okay. Okay. That's over.
0: Now we're going to measure out one more cup of milk.
1: Okay.
0: There you go.
1: Got it.
0: 3 tablespoons of flour you can measure out and put in that little bowl.
1: Okay. This is mise en place.
0: Absolutely. Wow.
1: Or mise en place.
0: Then we are going to start our roux. I'll put the cheese over here just for later. Okay, the first thing we're going to do is get 4 tablespoons of butter, mm-hmm. and you can kind of eyeball that.
1: Well, I can't, but I know that one stick
0: is about a half
1: of the stick.
0: Yeah.
1: So it's like that.
0: Perfect. And just throw that right in the pot.
1: I enjoy this part.
0: Yeah.
1: I just like to see how the butter skates around. It,
0: right? It's really pretty.
1: Seems like it's having a good time.
0: It smells good.
1: Yeah. This is what cooking should be.
0: You can add the flour. We have to whisk constantly. That's why we love to have everything ready, because this is kind of something you have to babysit.
1: Yes.
0: You don't really want to walk away at this point.
1: Okay.
0: Just make sure that you try to avoid the clumps.
1: Okay.
0: When we add the milk, we're also going to do it sort of slowly. We don't want to add it all at once.
1: I like to dump it in, so don't do that.
0: Because we want to activate the flour and the starch.
1: Does that look frothy to you?
0: It's looking good, yeah. See how it's starting to bubble a little?
1: Yeah. This is awesome. I'm so impatient. Let's get in there.
0: Perfect. Now you can add some more.
1: Mm-hmm. Wow, this is coming together.
0: Yeah. And then next, we're going to add our milky cauliflower mixture.
1: But don't I want to get this a little smoother first?
0: That's good.
1: Whoo! God, this is worse. Not since my Jane Fonda aerobics routine have I worked out this hard.
0: Yeah, but you probably did that this morning. Right?
1: I know. I'm like, yeah. Add the cauliflower puree and stir to combine. Is this as little at a time thing?
0: You're good to go now. Mm-hmm. Perfect. It's going to start to thicken.
1: This is so sneaky. You would never know this is cauliflower.
0: Yep. And then we're going to add our cheese.
1: Bring to a simmer. Now, is this a simmer?
0: Yeah, because see the bubble starting to form.
1: Yeah, okay.
0: Yeah.
1: Whisking constantly. Cook for 1 to 2 minutes until thickened. Do you think that's thick enough?
0: It's getting there. Another way to tell is if once you kind of lift it, you want to just see some of it, some of the remains on the spoon.
1: I mean, this whole constant stirring.
0: Yeah.
1: It's like a baby. You always have to be watching
0: 5 minutes of babysitting.
1: Yeah.
0: All right.
1: This seems cooked.
0: Yeah. So now let's add our cheese.
1: Okay. All right. I'm just going to dump it in.
0: Yeah. And then just continue to stir.
1: I want to have a big splash. Okay.
0: Perfect.
1: Now I'm going to get my stirrer out.
0: Yeah.
1: Goodbye, whisk.
0: Goodbye, whisk.
1: You've done a good job, but we're moving on. Okay.
0: This is my favorite part, too.
1: Yeah, this looks pretty yummy.
0: Cheesy.
1: Season with salt to taste, but I'm not there ready for that.
0: Here's where we grab the magic.
1: Magic spoon box. Do you want to taste it, or are you trusting me?
0: I'm going to trust you. I trust your palate.
1: I think it needs a little salt.
0: Some salt. Go for it.
1: Okay. Well, not a lot, though.
0: Okay.
1: It's pretty tasty.
0: There you go. More? I mean, there's salt in the cheese naturally, and so, that's good.
1: I don't know. The salting thing is very perplexing to me.
0: Now, I'm going to grab...
1: I don't want to over-salt.
0: The
1: but
0: pasta.
1: I
0: know. That's why you can always, you can...
1: Now what happens?
0: Put some on. Now, I'm going to break this pasta up just a little bit so that... It doesn't clump together.
1: Oh, you add the pasta to here, but it says remove from the heat, so I think I need to turn it off.
0: Okay, you want to turn it off? Yep.
1: Okay.
0: And then I kind of declumped the pasta so we don't splatter ourselves.
1: I mean, this is starting to look real good. I would eat it just like this.
0: Yeah, but it's going to get so nice and baked and crispy on the top and because we're going to add that cheese that we reserved.
1: So I'm just basically trying to coat as much now. This is just about stirring and coating.
0: And then we can just pour it in because we can also kind of stir it up in here.
1: Mm-hmm. All right, I'm going to transfer it. Are you ready?
0: Yep,
1: you feel good about that decision?
0: Ready.
1: Oh, I didn't taste it again, but I'm just going to trust.
0: Well, you transferred.
1: Okay.
0: I kind of like this. I'm not doing any work.
1: You are. Trying to explain this to me is work. Okay.
0: Okay. You got
1: ready?
0: It?
1: Yeah.
0: Yum. Ah,
1: it looks so good. Okay.
0: Now, just sprinkle the top with this remaining mixture
1: with
0: of
1: the
0: cheese.
1: Remaining cheese. Just okay.
0: I'm gonna just eat some.
1: Yeah.
0: While you do that.
1: Love that. And this cheese will get kind of brown, probably, right?
0: Yes. Mm-hmm. So now we're gonna bake it in a 350-degree oven for about 45 minutes until it cooks all the way through, gets nice and hot and gooey. The sauce will thicken some more in the oven.
1: great.
0: Perfect.
1: Now, if I wanted to just stop it right here, cover it, and then bake it at a later day, could I do that?
0: You could absolutely do that.
1: Okay.
0: Put it in the fridge, even in the freezer if you wanted to, but in the fridge, just make sure, you know, you kind of let it sit at room temperature for a little bit before you put it in the oven, and it's good to go.
1: Should I put it in?
0: Yeah. Top oven.
1: Okay.
0: I'm so proud.
1: Me too. Remember that time?
0: Good job.
1: All right.

0: So the mac and cheese is in the oven. Mm. Now we are going to make some Parmesan crusted chicken fingers.
1: Yeah.
0: Chicken tenders.
1: My kids live on chicken fingers.
0: Right? And so first we're going to set up a dredging station. So first, why don't you grab the flour? Mm-hmm. And we're going to add 3/4 cup to this pie pan. Mm-hmm. And I like to use pie pans because it's just the perfect shallow dish with, you know, the ridged
1: sides. That's a good idea.
0: Yeah. Now we're going to use 3 egg whites. Have you ever separated?
1: I have. I think I do know how to do it. Three egg whites.
0: Do you want me to do one with you?
1: Let me try and you can grade me.
0: And then, yeah, you can put the
1: egg whites.
0: Egg white will go in here. Mm-hmm. Yeah.
1: Well.
0: Egg yolk.
1: Yeah. Oh, shoot. Okay. Got any extra eggs?
0: It's not pretty,
1: but I can do it.
0: Yeah. That's perfect. But I'm going to give you a little tip. Instead of cracking the egg on a side, crack it on the countertop.
1: Oh, really?
0: It'll give you a more even shell. Sometimes when you crack it, there you go.
1: Oh.
0: When you crack it on that.
1: Oh, my gosh, that's so much better.
0: There you go.
1: Wow, game change.
0: Uh-huh. Okay, so now the panko, and we're going to use about a
1: is
0: cup
1: that the
0: of panko. Yep, that's okay. The panko. You can use breadcrumbs, too. I just like panko because I feel
1: What's
0: like
1: the
0: it
1: difference?
0: Gets a little crispier. This is a Japanese breadcrumb.
1: Oh, okay.
0: Breadcrumbs tend to just be more fine.
1: 1 cup.
0: And I like the crisp that panko offers.
1: Okay, good to know. So I actually always wondered what the heck the difference was. Okay.
0: One cup
1: just sprinkling
0: of that.
1: It around. Okay.
0: And then 1/3 cup of Parmesan.
1: Okay.
0: Right there. Mm-hmm. And then you can use that whisk to kind of... Perfect.
1: Okay.
0: And just kind of combine that. So now our dredging station is all set.
1: Okay.
0: Chicken. We have five chicken tenders here, which you can find at the store. Mm-hmm. If you don't find chicken tenders, you can always buy breasts and kind of just cut them into strips.
1: Okay. So now, what am I doing? Just laying
0: just
1: it on the pan?
0: Lay it on here because it's just going to be a vessel for us to season the chicken.
1: So I'm not, this isn't the pan I'm going to cook in.
0: No.
1: Okay. So I don't need to grease it or whatever. Okay.
0: Perfect.
1: So it could be a plate. Could be anything.
0: Yeah. And then season generously, the word of the day.
1: Both sides?
0: Both sides. You can use those tongs to flip it over. Because this is really the only point other than like the Parmesan that we're seasoning.
1: Is that enough?
0: That's great. That looks great.
1: I'm getting
0: Perfect.
1: More
0: yes.
1: like
0: yes.
1: liberal with
0: I like
1: my
0: it. Okay.
1: Salt. Good?
0: Awesome. Yep. And then turn it.
1: Okay.
0: Perfect.
1: I guess you could do pepper if your kids liked it, but it's always a little it's questionable
0: exactly.
1: whether they do. Is that good?
0: That's great.
1: Okay.
0: That's perfect.
1: All right.
0: Okay. Now we are going to spray our sheet over there with some baking spray.
1: Okay.
0: Because then we're going to put it right on to our
1: Are we baking these?
0: Dish. Yes, we're going to bake that.
1: Oh, we're not frying?
0: We're not frying.
1: Oh, that's healthier, right?
0: You know, yeah. Okay. So first we're going to coat in the flour. You can just do one at a time.
1: So I'm just dropping it?

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3: I can smell the chicken. It's almost done. Yeah. We're going to make a really quick special sauce. You can call it Savannah's special sauce. So this is a cup of mayonnaise.
4: Okay.
3: We're going to add a fourth cup of ketchup.
4: Okay. Any old ketchup?
3: Yep. And you can, like, you know, taste this if you like less ketchup, if you like more, if you don't want ketchup. It's just kind of a fun. It just looks like the sauces you get at, like, fast food restaurants.
4: This is a tablespoon
3: of mustard. You can use yellow. Dijon. I feel like the Dijon can be kind of spicy for kids, so
4: yeah.
3: I stick with yellow.
4: Kids like sauce. They like to dip.
3: Yes.
4: And just mix it
3: Dipping
4: up.
3: Is key. Yep.
4: With the whisk or this little spatula?
3: You can use that, whatever. Yeah. Until it kind of gets that, like, pinky special.
4: Oh my gosh, it is the stuff that's on your fast food burger. Savannah's secret sauce.
3: Savannah's secret sauce.
4: Okay.
3: So why don't you spoon that into, yep, there you go. Okay. And then, perfect.
4: That's good. Okay.
3: Perfect. All right, now why don't you go check on the mac and cheese?
4: Okay.
3: Because it's probably done. But what I like to do sometimes at the very end
4: is
3: just broil
4: it. Done.
3: Okay. Well, let me see. Let's just broil it for like a couple minutes.
4: Okay.
3: Yeah, perfect.
4: Okay.
3: Because it'll just get nice and caramelized on the top. You just have to
4: make sure
3: you watch your broiler because every oven's different. It could be like 30 seconds or it could be 2 minutes.
4: What am I looking for?
3: Just to get that kind of brown caramelization. But while why don't you grab the chicken? Because I think that that's done. Here, Janita. Oh, you got it.
4: When you tell me to watch the oven, I am ready to do it. I'm ready to stare obsessively.
3: This
4: looks good.
3: Perfect.
4: I can't believe we made this.
3: You made this, Savannah. Correction.
4: It looks yummy.
3: Right, here, put it right here.
4: Okay.
3: And then you can just take the tongs and throw them on there. And then we'll check on our mac and cheese. It should be done.
4: Ooh, nice and crispy.
3: Perfect. And they look really good.
4: They actually do.
3: Okay, now we can grab the mac and cheese.
4: Okay. Ooh, yeah.
3: Okay. Does it look good?
4: Mm-hmm.
3: Okay.
4: Ooh, got that little golden top.
3: Perfect. Yeah, just gets it nice and... I love the crusty edges.
4: A little broil.
3: Okay. All right, you grab that.
4: I still haven't learned this technique.
3: I will grab... That was pretty good.
4: Okay.
3: I'll grab this. And we can eat.
4: Yum. Okay, we did this.
3: We did it.
4: Let's eat like toddlers.
3: Okay.
4: This actually looks very good to me.
3: I'm excited.
4: Okay. So be careful.
3: Can
4: That's hot.
3: Serve you up some.
4: Yes, please.
3: Look at how... Oh, you see?
4: It's good. And look at that.
3: It sounds all nice and crusty.
4: I'm going to see if I can taste the cauliflower.
3: Yep, that's the real test. Well, the real test will...
4: Will come.
3: Will come. Let's see.
4: A little... I'm just going to use my hands to take some chicken, put some Siri Savannah special sauce.
3: Yep. Now, this is all yours now. You get to take credit for that sauce.
4: Okay. Smells good. Bon appetit.
3: Cheers. Bon appetit.
4: Cheers. Okay. Here's the test.
3: All right.
4: I'm going for the cauliflower.
3: Me too.
4: First. I just want to see.
3: So hot.
4: Hot and delicious. It's really good.
3: It's so good. You can't tell.
4: You cannot tell.
3: Not one bit.
4: Mm-mm. I'm just going to get into this chicken. Should I dip it the way my kids would? No,
3: yeah.
4: Let's go class.
3: Whatever.
4: You're right. You're right.
3: All right.
4: Mmm. It's good.
3: So good. There is no
4: right. It tastes good.
3: There's no right or wrong when it comes to kid food.
4: You are actually a delicious chef. So thank you for doing this silly kid food with me. But this is what I actually need to know.
3: Mm-hmm. It's not silly. We have... picky eaters combined.
4: Yes.
3: And so this is what we have to do. I mean, we have to have fun, interesting meals for them.
4: it's good. And now I don't have to feel so guilty. Mm-hmm.

0: Well, this is a triumph. There's only one thing to do now. You know what we have to do.
1: Put it to the test.
0: Put it to the test with the kids.
1: Right. An excuse to get together.
0: Exactly. Let's do it.
1: Good luck.
0: To you too. Over the years, I've been lucky enough to step into the Today Show kitchen and watch the best chefs from around the world teach us some incredible recipes.
2: And then we had made that pesto, which, I almost got out of this one clean.
3: Turn it down.
2: Oh, my God. I have one job.
0: None of which I've mastered because, well, I actually don't know the first thing about how to cook. But I'm putting those days behind me for good. Today, Executive Chef Ayesha Nerjaya is here to help me test my culinary prowess and step it up a notch. We are going to make a Mediterranean-inspired mezze feast, including my favorite chicken shawarma with a tangy white sauce and homemade hummus, plus a few special favorites from her show-stopping restaurants, Shuka and Shuket. I'm a little nervous, a little intimidated, but mostly just so excited to try. So let's get started. Chef Ayesha, you know, I am your super fan.
3: And I appreciate that.
0: And now you have heard that I don't know how to cook anything, right?
3: I've heard that, but I want to see it for myself.
0: Let's get started.
3: Okay, perfect. Well, let's cheers first.
0: Oh.
3: Have a drink here.
0: Oh, where's my... what is this?
3: This is a gazo. So this is like basically a fruit juice that's topped with a little bit of seltzer.
0: Mm.
3: And some herbs.
0: That is delicious.
3: So there's some blood orange in here, some caracara, a touch of grapefruit, and seltzer. If we're feeling like getting a little litty, we're going to put a little tequila.
0: I could see a little something extra in there, but we've got knives. I have to stay sober for this.
3: We're going to stay focused right now.
0: Okay.
3: Okay.
0: So let me look at the recipe.
3: Sure.
0: Because I'm a new cook, I get obsessed about the recipe.
3: Right. But I have a plan. Our plan for today is start the chicken shawarma, make and mix the white sauce, prepare the hummus, create a pantry salad, prepare the toppings for the chicken shawarma, and serve and eat. We're going to start with the marinade first.
0: Okay.
3: Okay? So right to your left, you have some lemon juice.
0: Yes.
3: We're going to put that right in here.
0: Okay.
3: And then we're going to use some garlic paste. Now, this garlic paste, I'm going to hand this to you.
0: Now, this is one. I'm already scared. Garlic paste. Well, first of all, I got to open it.
3: Okay. But I'm going to show you something. We're just going to put a little bit of olive oil in this spoon and kind of coat it with this.
0: Oh, you're like basically greasing your...
3: Exactly.
0: Wow, that is so smart.
3: Right,
0: so cooking show over. This is incredible. This is revolutionary.
3: Would be great if you added a little bit of that olive oil in there.
0: Mm-hmm. How much?
3: All of it. It's like baking, where they tell you like dry ingredients versus wet ingredients.
0: Yes,
3: you want to kind of put either the dry in first or the wet.
0: How much whisking?
3: No, that's fine. As long as it's combined. But right now we're going to add a little bit of our spice blend. You have 1 tablespoon of black pepper.
0: Mm-hmm.
3: This is cinnamon.
0: Okay.
3: So that was paprika. This is cumin.
0: Cumin.
3: And this is my favorite.
0: Okay.
3: It's the color of my shirt.
0: It is. What is this?
3: This is turmeric.
0: I was going to guess that. Oh, I love it.
3: So this is really going to give that earthy flavor to the shawarma and also that beautiful color. So we're going to whisk that together.
0: Mm-hmm. I'm starting to recognize
3: this
0: marinade.
3: This is.
0: I know.
3: All right, perfect. All right, so this looks beautiful.
0: Okay.
3: And now we're going to do the onion.
0: So okay, wait, I know how to do this.
3: Okay. What you want to do is, at this point, you can cut the little piece off at the end. Here.
0: Okay, okay.
3: Okay.
0: This is off.
3: Yes. And then you kind of want to follow the curvature of the onion with your knife. So we're not going to slice straight down. We're going to slice like this, a little bit on an angle, if you will. Yes, perfect.
0: Like that?
3: Yep. Perfect. Okay. There you go. Mm-hmm.
0: But now that's done.
3: Look how beautiful that is.
0: Okay.
3: So we're going to put that in there. Okay.
0: Mm-hmm.
3: And we're going to mix this together.
0: Okay. Mm-hmm.
3: Do you mind grabbing the... chicken. So right now we're going to use chicken thighs.
0: Okay.
3: And I love chicken thighs because I find them to be super forgiving.
0: Yes.
3: Actually, you know what I'm going to do? I'm just going to dump the chicken right into our thing.
0: You're a wild woman.
3: Because we don't need all of this paper.
0: Okay.
3: It's like Christmas.
0: Exactly.
3: Christmas. Okay. So I'm going to cut this first so I can show you. You notice my hand is like this, doing a C. And then you're going up and down, slicing right through.
0: Mm-hmm.
3: How are you feeling?
0: Good. Is it like...
3: Okay. Beautiful.
0: Is it?
3: Yes. Okay.
0: It's hard to do that knuckle thing. I know you're supposed to.
3: You have to practice it.
0: Yours looks like it's easy to cut, and then when I do it, I'm like sawing like I'm Paul Bunyan in the forest. I just need to be more confident.
3: Yes, you have to be easy on yourself in the beginning.
0: Mm-hmm.
3: Okay, so you have one more there.
0: Okay, here we go.
3: Right.
0: Okay.
3: Now, your best We have beautiful kitchen tools here, mm-hmm. but your best kitchen tool are going to be your hands.
0: Oh.
3: So you're going to get right in there.
0: Ooh, and I like it with the gloves because then I just don't feel
3: it.
0: All gross.
3: Right. Mm,
0: hello.
3: So you want to make sure that each crevice of those chicken thighs,
0: yeah.
3: remember the parts that we saw that were open, like where the bone was?
0: Yes.
3: That all that marinade gets in
0: okay,
3: there.
0: Okay, so I really want to get in there.
3: Exactly.
0: Okay. These thighs have the life.
3: You're,
0: a full
3: you're
0: massage
3: kidding.
0: Here.
3: Look at this.
0: They're living
3: the
0: their best life.
3: Treatment. It yeah. looks beautiful. So we're going to have you put that in the refrigerator.
0: Okay, I'm going to cover and it and put it in.
3: Yes, and I have one in there, if you don't mind grabbing it, that
0: oh,
3: has
0: yeah.
3: been marinated already.
0: Okay.
3: I'll make some room for you. Perfect.
0: 48 hours later,
3: 48
0: through the
3: hours
0: magic
3: later.
0: Of television. Da-da-da-da.
3: So let's uncover this.
0: So this is made. No, what if you really didn't have 48 hours or you're a bad planner? Like,
3: I mean,
0: what's
3: you
0: the
3: could
0: bare
3: do,
0: minimum?
3: You could do it for 4 hours. You could.
0: Really?
3: But I can't guarantee you that really deep flavor.
0: Got it.
3: That's the only thing.
0: Fair enough.
3: So if you smell this, you can smell all that hard work that you did with the garlic.
0: Delish.
3: Yes. And I'm going to hand you this sheet tray. So the key here is what we want to do is make sure that we put this on the sheet tray, but we give it enough space that the heat is hitting it so we're not overcrowding it.
0: Okay.
3: Why don't I just help you out by kind of like doing a little bit of the dump method here.
0: Is that all right?
3: Yep.
0: Oh,
3: okay. And then you are going to use your tongs to spread them out.
0: Yeah,
3: right.
0: But like does each guy have to live in his own little world?
3: No, they just have to have a little space around them.
0: Mm-hmm, mm-hmm.
3: Good?
0: Yeah, I think
3: perfect.
0: So.
3: Okay. So we'll walk this over to the oven.
0: Now does the rack position matter in this?
3: As long as it's in the, they're not on the same shelf, you'll be okay.
0: Okay.
3: So I'll go here.
0: Okay.
3: Okay, so we're going to put that in there.
0: Chicken shawarma is in the oven, but it's not a good shawarma unless you have this beautiful white sauce.
3: You have to have the white sauce.
0: So what is it?
3: So have you ever eaten like out of a cart, a halal cart?
0: Yeah.
3: And you get like chicken over rice and the guy says white sauce, hot sauce, and you like double white sauce?
0: Yes.
3: This is really where this recipe was born.
0: Okay.
3: It is now like the ranch of the kitchen. they put it on shawarma, family meal. I've seen it go on pasta. I mean, they take it to a
0: French
3: place.
0: French fries?
3: I mean, that's the best.
0: Yes.
3: That's the best application, if you ask me.
0: Okay.
3: So we're going to take some of the technique that we learned in the first about the wet and the dry.
0: Yes.
3: And we're
0: going
3: to start this.
0: I'm
3: so
0: to
3: your left,
0: okay.
3: you have some creme fraiche.
0: This is mayo. I recognize
3: okay.
0: that.
3: Okay. We have mayo.
0: A couple mayonnaise.
3: And then in your next container, we're going to have the yogurt. I like to use Greek yogurt because I like the thickness of it.
0: Mm-hmm.
3: And it gives the sauce like a nice body.
0: Okay.
3: So you have lemon juice there.
0: Yeah.
3: To your
0: lemon
3: left.
0: Juice, your lemon
3: okay.
0: juice. Okay.
3: And then the next thing you're going to do is going to grate that garlic clove on the microplane.
0: Oh, now this is
3: have
0: scary.
3: Have you done that before?
0: I haven't. I have to say these things are scary.
3: The reason why you feel comfortable is probably because you don't want to nick your finger.
0: Because I have nicked my finger.
3: So what you would do is put on a glove.
0: Okay, so I'm the whole thing.
3: 3/4 of it. That's an extra large clove I chose just so that you wouldn't feel.
0: See, yeah, it's so scary. Like, am I doing like this?
3: You are. Can I just
0: forth?
3: Show you something, though?
0: Yeah.
3: You have to be in a place where you feel comfortable.
0: Mm-hmm.
3: So this, rest it on here.
0: Yeah.
3: This at a point. And then if you do this, you have a lot
0: better.
3: Of space between you and the end. So you could kind of
0: that's a better
3: just
0: way
3: do it
0: to
3: three
0: do it.
3: Or four times.
0: I got to tell you, this gives me a little anxiety.
3: So tap it 3 or 4 times.
0: Oh.
3: And let's turn it around. Should be all good. And that is perfect.
0: 1 teaspoon sherry vinegar.
3: Okay. Now, if you don't have sherry vinegar, red wine vinegar will do.
0: One time when I was in high school, my mother said to me, Savannah, did you and your girlfriends drink my sherry wine, cooking wine? And I was like, no. But then I thought to myself, would that work?
3: Perfect.
0: Mm.
3: Okay. And we're going to add the dry spices now.
0: Oh. Oh, there they are. Okay, see, I missed it. I'd have been like, and we're done. White sauce over.
3: Almost,
0: no,
3: almost.
0: Okay.
3: So we have black pepper, half a teaspoon. Okay. The next is our garlic powder. And here we have onion powder.
0: Mm-hmm. 1 teaspoon onion powder.
3: Onion powder and garlic powder are those two spices in your pantry that will always get you out of trouble.
0: Okay.
3: If you ever need like a quick marinade and you don't know, onion powder, garlic powder, salt, and olive oil do the trick.
0: It, like they cover all the sins,
3: huh? All the sins.
0: Okay, there we go. That's
3: okay.
0: Okay, good.
3: Okay, and
0: did
3: then
0: I
3: we have our salt.
0: No salt. How much salt?
3: One
0: half teaspoon salt.
3: Okay. How would you tell if this is good or not?
0: I learned something.
3: And what was it?
0: You must taste it.
3: And here, I present you with your magic tasting spoon box.
0: I just love this.
3: May I?
0: Yes, ma'am.
3: Okay.
0: Okay.
3: And I'm going to taste it too.
0: And
3: what we're tasting for is that all of these key players are in harmony together.
0: I mean, sprinkle my ashes with this. It
3: you
0: is
3: did a great
0: so
3: job.
0: Good. Do you think
3: now
0: it's
3: you
0: good?
3: Got, it's delicious.
0: I think it's perfect.
3: And now you can understand why my kitchen uses it on everything.
0: I wouldn't change one thing.
3: So let's put this in the bowl that we're going to serve it in, because it's one less step that we have to do later.
0: Oh, smart. Okay.
3: Maybe I'll get you another spoon. Oh, you got it?
0: No, I'll do it like
3: okay.
0: this.
3: Okay. And the key when you do it like this is just keep pouring it right in the middle.
0: Oh, okay.
3: It'll make a little beautiful mound.
0: Mm-hmm. Is that good?
3: Yes, it's perfect. It looks delicious.
0: I get obsessing about Clean Plate Club here.
4: Okay. Okay. So we're going to put this in the refrigerator.
0: Has anyone ever licked the bowl?
4: Absolutely. I mean, this is also good with crudite.
0: Oh.
4: So if I was cooking,
0: yes.
4: I would leave this dirty bowl right here.
0: Yeah.
4: It's not chicken. We're okay.
0: Yes.
4: We'll have a little snack. So let's get this in the refrigerator.
0: We're going to cover and refrigerate.
4: Perfect.
0: Aisha, ask and you as shall receive.
4: As promised, we have a little bit of celery sticks
0: okay,
4: here.
0: Let's just try
4: and
0: this, it out.
4: We're just going to have a little snack. I mean, we deserve it after all this
0: cooking.
4: Oh, my
0: gosh, we do. Can I double dip on my side?
4: Yeah, of course.
0: I mean, it's so good.

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1: For our next trick, homemade hummus. Two words I never thought I'd utter. Why should I make it when I can go to the store?
2: You could always customize it to how you want it. If you love garlic, if you like smoked paprika, if you want to keep it super plain. So we're going to show you a plain hummus.
1: Okay.
2: And then we're going to doctor it up as you like. I heard through the grapevine that the machine we're going to use is something that you're not a big fan of.
1: Don't say the food processor.
2: I'm going to have to. It's like you're a home alone moment with the big furnace in the basement.
1: I have food processor fear.
2: We're going to show you exactly how unintimidating it is.
1: Okay.
2: So let's grab the food processor.
1: First of all, it weighs 600 pounds.
2: It does. First of all, this machine is built for safety. So we're going to open the blades here. Okay. And then we have all of these accoutrements, if you will.
1: Now, see, I'm going to get cut.
2: You always want to kind of assertively take it out and hold it by its edges because this is very, very sharp.
1: Yeah.
2: This is the grater. This is what you would want to do if you were trying to make coleslaw. And this is the blade. So this slices things in discs. Okay. So if you had zucchini. Cabbage would be good in here,
1: too. What about potatoes? I hate slicing potatoes.
2: Potatoes would be perfect. Okay, so that's this. And then it comes with this nice microphone. You can sing karaoke while you're making it. But that's really for the attachments, and we're not going to use that right now. Okay? And this is the blade.
1: How do we choose this one?
2: Because this is the one that's going to puree.
1: Oh.
2: So here we have chickpeas.
1: Yes.
2: So we're going to throw them in here. One, two.
1: Okay. 4 cups cooked chicken, 1/2 cup tahini paste.
2: So you're going to take that with your small little spatula. Because you want to get every single little morsel of that out.
1: Maybe it is a little pasty.
2: It could work with this.
1: It's viscous. Yeah. Okay. That's that.
2: Your tahini is in.
1: Mm-hmm.
2: And then we have our lemon juice.
1: 1/4 cup lemon juice.
2: Right. Okay. Protein. Olive oil.
1: 1/2 cup olive oil.
2: Okay. You can put that in there. Mm-hmm. Perfect. And then you have salt.
1: Kosher salt. Now, this is one of those... Yes. How much? You guys, well, you chefs, you never want to say.
2: Well, this is a good technique for you to learn. So that's nice, but this is what you really are going to look for. You want to make it rain.
1: But how do I know that?
2: Because listen, you're going to have to learn how to cook by taste and touch.
1: Okay.
2: Okay? So I know that when I grab that's 28 grams.
1: Okay.
2: Because I've been cooking for a long time.
1: Wow.
2: So if a recipe calls for 1 tablespoon of salt.
1: Yes.
2: Can you open your hand?
1: Mm-hmm.
2: So you know
1: that's a lot.
2: Right, but you know what that feels like.
1: Yeah.
2: So half of that is what you would have used in that recipe, but I already put it in for you.
1: Okay. Just kidding.
2: So this way you know. This way you know what it feels like.
1: Okay.
2: All right. So put that on your board.
1: Put it on my board.
2: It's okay. And then we got to do a little bit over the left shoulder because you know we can't have anything.
1: Is that like a good luck thing?
2: When we walk out of here today.
1: Okay.
2: Okay. Perfect. So we're gonna put the lid on.
1: Okay.
2: You ready?
1: Yeah. Oh boy. Stand clear.
2: So what I'm gonna
1: do? Do I need to cover this? Is it gonna come exploding out?
2: Hit this button. Is it pulse?
1: That says off.
2: Okay. Good. Do it again.
1: Where should I put this?
2: Yeah, put your hand up there. Keep going.
1: How come I don't just on it?
2: So you can on it, but what I like to do is kind of pulse it so that it gets all the ingredients together. So now you can put the on button.
1: Okay.
2: And just let it rip for a little while. All right. Have a sip of your gazoz.
1: This is fun. Sure beats chopping all this stuff.
2: Absolutely. Okay. And we're going to stop this. And this is really quintessential when you're using this machine because the blade is on the bottom, right? And it's only going in one direction. What we like to do when we use this is take the top off and we like to go around, which I'm going to do this time and you'll do the next, and take what's the ingredients that are on the bottom and kind of flip them on their top because we want to make sure that when we're making this hummus that everything has the same consistency, okay?
1: So we'll pulse again.
2: No, you're going
1: to
2: put it on.
1: Oh.
2: And at this point, we're going to stream in some of that water.
1: All at once or?
2: Just a little bit at a time. This is... 1 cup of water. I actually think that we might use 3/4 of a cup. Now, this part is not a definite in a recipe. It depends how much you dried your chickpeas and how much liquid is in there.
1: Okay.
2: So if you dump the whole cup of water in there, it could be too liquidy.
1: Okay.
2: We want something that's going to hold its peak. Look good?
1: Yeah.
2: You see that?
1: It's getting smoother, which I like it.
2: And now you can see, if you step on my side, you see how this is really moving slowly?
1: Yeah.
2: That's why you have to stop.
1: All right, it's time to stop and,
2: right?
1: and you're gonna open have it? An intervention.
2: Right? Mm-hmm. Perfect. Here you are.
1: Okay, so now I'm just like kind of going around the sides. Let's get everybody in there.
2: Okay, let's taste it.
1: Tasty.
2: That's on point.
1: Honey, that is delicious.
2: Okay.
1: Hummus.
2: Perfect. So we're going to unclick it. Mm-hmm. Lift that up.
1: Now, how long can I keep this in my refrigerator?
2: 3 to 4 days.
1: Okay.
2: Okay. And the same thing, you're going to spoon it directly in the middle.
1: Mm-hmm. I mean, this looks delish.
2: And at Shuka and Shuquette, we do the swoosh. And in the swoosh, we usually fill it with not, lots of nice things.
1: So I do the spice first?
2: Yep, let's do the spice first.
1: All over or just in my little...
2: Whatever you like.
1: Well, I think it looks kind of fancy when it's like... Is that good or is
2: it
1: too
2: beautiful.
1: Heavy?
2: No, no, no, keep going. Okay. And you're going to fill that pool and all the little divots here.
1: Oh, I love it. This looks like... professional.
2: I mean, you're killing it.
1: Come on.
2: I'm coming over when you're making this.
1: Seriously.
2: How beautiful
1: is that? Oh, my gosh.
2: That
1: is gorge.
2: All right. So we have some pita chips here. We could add some crudite. Mm-hmm. I mean, listen, this is another one of those things. Why don't you take your little celery stick?
1: Mm-hmm. Oh, yeah.
2: You do a little dip.
1: Exactly.
2: And we'll make you like the little chef tasting.
1: Oh, yes. Oh,
2: that.
1: I love that.
2: And then we'll put
1: that much,
2: bit.
1: Huh? Oh, my gosh.
2: Yeah, why not?
1: Look at this.
2: If we're going to do it.
1: I mean, come to mama. Yeah. Okay. Oh, there we go.
2: What do you think?
1: I mean, it's so good.
2: Awesome.
1: So good.

0: If there is one thing I love at Shuka, Aisha, it's your salads.
1: I love salad because it really represents the bounty of what is being grown. We're kind of doing a pantry salad, if you will.
0: Okay.
1: So I found these things in the refrigerator.
0: Okay.
1: Okay. And we have some romaine mm-hmm. that I've just roughly chopped up here.
0: Great.
1: And what I'm going to do is show you how to cut some of these tomatoes.
0: Oh, yeah. Okay? That's not a strong suit.
1: So these are baby cherry tomatoes. So we're going to actually use a serrated knife for this. You're going to pinch the tomato a little bit. Mm-hmm. And you're going to make it taut so that when you go right through the serrated knife and come back around, that it splits in half.
0: Okay, wow.
1: Okay.
0: So I'm
1: so you're gonna pinch it. You feel it's tight.
0: I do.
1: Right. Put your knife and go right through.
0: Okay, great.
1: Okay, we're gonna add it to here. Mm-hmm. And then here we have our Persian cucumbers. Mm-hmm. I love to leave the skin on because they're so small.
0: Oh, interesting. I always take the skin off.
1: Really?
0: But that's just I don't know.
1: Well, they're super healthy.
0: Yes.
1: The cucumber itself.
0: Mm-hmm. Okay.
1: And I think it adds some color and texture.
0: Yeah.
1: So because that's pretty small, I'm gonna cut this into quarters. Mm-hmm. Again, I cut it in half.
0: Those little.
1: Perfect. And then I would just cut them into half inch mm-hmm. little pieces.
0: Now would you do it like that, or is that a bad idea?
1: I think that's a little aggressive because, again, we want to be safe and we want to make it to the dinner table.
0: Now I think I'm just doing a child.
1: So you want them cut side down because now they're not going to roll away from you.
0: Oh, right, okay.
1: Right? And we're going to add these straight away to here. Okay, we're going to add some pine nuts.
0: Okay.
1: Do you like pine nuts?
0: I do.
1: I love pine nuts. I like pine nuts because they actually have really good fat content.
0: Mm-hmm.
1: And they add like this luxurious feel when you bite into them.
0: Okay.
1: And then last but not least would be our feta.
0: Okay.
1: Perfect.
0: Yeah.
1: So we have everything in the bowl here.
0: Yes.
1: And now let's talk dressing.
0: Okay.
1: My favorite go-to dressing is lemon juice, olive oil, honey, and salt.
0: Okay. Can I ask your tossing technique?
1: Sure.
0: This is what I would do.
1: I go from the bottom up. It's
0: okay.
1: The same thing like when you were marinating the chicken
0: mm-hmm.
1: from the bottom up.
0: Okay. Let me
1: and
0: try
1: I
0: it.
1: Personally mm-hmm. don't like a lot of dressing.
0: Yeah.
1: So I would just like do a once around.
0: That's what I just kind of figure people can add more if they
1: right.
0: so desire. How's that?
1: Perfect. Good. Perfect.
0: Okay.
1: That's good.
0: And then just.
1: And then same thing, bottom
0: mm-hmm.
1: up. Maybe I'll put a little more feta because those nice little chunks are
0: mm-hmm.
1: now nestled at the bottom.
0: This looks delicious.
1: Yes. So if you just want to put that to the side, we have a few finishing touches before we eat.
0: Okay. I thought we were done. What's this guy coming here for?
1: Since you did such an amazing job and we've conquered your fears, we're going to bring him out again so that you could show him who's boss.
0: The food processor?
1: You know it. You
0: and
1: know it.
0: And this guy?
1: Yes.
0: Oh.
1: But before we do that, I'm going to show you how to break this down.
0: Okay.
1: Okay? So this is red cabbage.
0: Yeah.
1: So we're going to cut a little bit of the bottom off. Like that.
0: Mm-hmm.
1: And then you just want to remove the outer leaves.
0: Yes. See what I mean?
1: You got it. There you go.
0: I guess that's got to be a little more aggressive.
1: You could use a little force.
0: Yeah.
1: We're going to cut this in half. You're going to take the knife. You're going to put it in as much as you can.
0: Mm-hmm.
1: Right? In the beginning. Got it? Okay.
0: Yeah.
1: Good.
0: See, now I'm like
1: stuck.
0: Hold on. This guy's sticking out. Okay.
1: So keep your hand flat.
0: Okay.
1: Okay. All right.
0: Yep,
1: so put your hand flat.
0: Mm-hmm.
1: And now push all the way down.
0: Whoa.
1: It might take 3 or 4 saws, but just keep your hand flat. Go ahead. You almost got it.
0: Where's the chainsaw? Can I
1: hold
0: saw
1: on,
0: it on the other side?
1: Let me help you for a second. Because what happened is that your knife is now in here, not the blade.
0: Oh.
1: So we're going to take that out,
0: okay?
1: And then when you get to this point, you're going to take your knife, you're going to go straight down on this side, flip it, and straight down on the other
0: That's
1: side.
0: What I would want to do.
1: Okay.
0: I'd want to be like, shoot, like this. You know the other thing that's... Oh, ouch. Darn it.
1: What happened?
0: I've never gotten through a segment without... No, it was just a little tap.
1: Okay.
0: Just a little
1: tap. So wait, hold
0: tap.
1: On. Hold, but let's do it together so you don't have a tapping problem again. Oh, okay. Great. Hold on. Put it down.
0: Starting to see.
1: We're going
0: to
1: go down here, okay? And then you got to be assertive and go down here.
0: Okay. Now what are we doing?
1: Just cut it in half again so that I know that you can do it.
0: God.
1: Okay, good. See, you did it.
0: Who'd think this would be the hardest part?
1: Okay. So let's get the machine. You don't need all of that because we're going to
0: buzz
1: it 1, 2, 3.
0: Okay.
1: Okay. You want to get the
0: Where's
1: bottom?
0: My friend? Okay. Here we go.
1: Mm. There's
0: the friend.
1: Okay. Now, this part is a little more complicated than the other one.
0: Oh, now
1: I'm
0: going to
1: show you how to use these guys.
0: All right.
1: Okay? One is that you should always know that they're super sharp. Okay? So you only want to touch the edges. This part, you want to hold down.
0: Mm-hmm.
1: You see how that little piece goes down?
0: Yes.
1: And you are going to turn it just like this was, on an angle, and then slide it in. So on an angle and slide
0: it
1: in.
0: Can I try it?
1: Of course.
0: I don't know.
1: Enough?
0: Okay. There. Okay. All right.
1: That's it.
0: Boy, I never knew that.
1: Okay. So it's locked in here, right?
0: Yes.
1: You heard it snap.
0: Oh.
1: We're going to put that in here.
0: I would have put it together.
1: Okay, I just spun it because you need the bottom to like, that's probably, you're going to turn this on.
0: Mm-hmm. Oh, already?
1: Okay. Yep. Okay, so now it's spinning. So now you're going to take the cabbage.
0: My heart is racing.
1: And you're going to put pieces of it in. Okay. And then you're going to put that in there. There you go. Look at this. There you are.
0: This is fun. Get in here.
1: There you go.
0: Get in here.
1: Yeah, good. So we're going to shut the machine now. Mm-hmm. Go ahead. Okay. And we're going to wait for the blade to completely stop spinning. Yes. Right? And we're going to open this. Mm-hmm. And you see that in the inside?
0: Mm-hmm. I mean, that looks incredible.
1: Right?
0: Okay, now I get it.
1: So
0: I get it.
1: We're going to take,
0: processor.
1: If you would, please, mm-hmm. take this out. Mm-hmm. Okay. Is that okay?
0: What's this for, anyway?
1: For the shawarma. We need a fresh crunch
0: on
1: top, okay?
0: Yes, we do.
1: Okay, so we have that in here. Mm-hmm. You're going to take the top out. Mm-hmm.
0: Okay. All right, let's go.
1: All right. So this is going to give you more of like a slice of cabbage. Oh. I like this way better, personally, because I like a lot of texture. Mm-hmm. As you can see in this bowl, it's kind of like confetti.
0: I like that, actually.
1: Perfect. We'll do one more little piece. Mm-hmm. And then I think we'll be ready
0: to go.
1: What
0: did we do in the olden days before food processors?
1: Oh, actually, you have some tongs there. Mm-hmm.
0: I'm just gonna
1: put a little bit of yours on that half.
0: Mm-hmm. Yeah. Come over to my way, the minced cabbage way. Look, isn't that friendly?
1: Perfect.
0: Okay. Okay. Yum.
1: We have one more thing, the star of the show, the chicken shawarma.
0: Oh, my gosh. Hello.
1: Oh, my God.
0: Here.
1: Okay. Wow, look at this.
0: Oh, man.
1: Smells delicious.
0: Come to mama.
1: Take that one, and I'll take this one.
0: No, we never looked at it. Should I have been checking it? How do I know it's done?
1: It's pretty foolproof, the recipe, when it comes to cooking. If you touch this piece right here, mm-hmm. see how it gives you like almost zero resistance? Mm-hmm. That means that it's cooked. Mm-hmm. And same way you've been doing it.
0: Just going to load
1: just
0: it up?
1: Just put it right in the middle. Yeah. Mm. Wow, that looks good. All right, perfect. So let's get this. Mm-hmm. And can you grab the salad?
0: Yes, ma'am.

0: I can't believe we did this. I mean, I can believe you did this.
1: You,
0: I can't
1: believe I did this. Nailed it. You have to stop telling people that you know how to cook. Look at this spread.
0: How do you eat your chicken shawarma? How do you prepare
1: it? Okay, I'm going to show you.
0: I want to see.
1: So I can't help make a sandwich because how could I not? So I'm going to give you my half, okay? And then what I like to do is kind of mix some of these condiments. So here we have harissa and zug. Mm. And here's the white sauce we made. Okay. So, of course, we have to put some white sauce on here.
0: Come to me for those of white sauce.
1: Okay. I'm just going to spread it out.
0: What's zug? I didn't know what that is.
1: Here you go. And then you want to spread some of that in there. Mm-hmm. This is cilantro, serrano, chilies, and cardamom.
0: I want to get some of these onions and stuff in there, right?
1: Yeah. Okay. And then I love to eat with fresh herbs. Mm-hmm. I'm going to give you some. Are you okay with minted cilantro?
0: Do I just shove it in there?
1: Just shove it in there.
0: Okay.
1: And then, of course, we have to bring over our cabbage. Mm-hmm. Let me turn this around so you could have half.
0: I'll just do mine.
1: And I'll have mine, yeah.
0: We'll just kind of sprinkle
1: it in
0: there.
1: It's the rip and dip, you know?
0: I mean, it's beautiful.
1: You know how to do that. And then I'm going to take this. Mm-hmm. Do you like spice?
0: Yeah.
1: Okay. So we're going to do a little baby drizzle. How about that? There.
0: Yum.
1: And then we'll have to do just a little. Just a little on your first bite.
0: Ask,
1: you know what I mean?
0: So thank you. Yes, I want a little more.
1: Okay, perfect.
0: Mm-hmm. Okay.
1: Should we cheers?
0: Cheers. Thank you so much.
1: To an amazing job. Thank you.
0: I love it.
1: All right, let's see.
0: It's so good. It's so good.
1: So good.
0: Delicious. I'm going in for more. You ever put hummus in it?
1: Of course. And that's the beauty of the sandwich. Like, as you're eating, you kind of just, like, put a little bit more of something else on top.
0: I know. Don't mind me if I just lick my fingers here.
1: It's supposed to be messy.
0: Dragon swirl. Mm-hmm. I love it. For me, this is kind of fancy and fun food, but this is a classic family meal.
1: Absolutely. The reason why I love, like, the Middle Eastern, Mediterranean style of eating is because it's all of these little small plates. And you could really rip and dip and match. And no two flavors on this table don't go well together.
0: There's something for everyone.
1: Absolutely.
0: Even my kids.
1: Even the kids.
0: Delicious. Thank you so much. Mom said don't talk with your mouth full.
1: But sometimes you can't help it.
0: Mm-mm. I truly am. Thank you for showing me this.
1: My pleasure. It was an honor to be cooking with you, and I'll do it anytime. You mastered all of the food processor, your knife skills. I think you're going to nail it. Well, cheers.
0: Cheers.
1: Thank you.
0: Thank you. Over the years, I have been lucky enough to step into the Today Show kitchen and watch the best chefs from around the world teach us some incredible recipes. We had made that pesto, which was, darn. I almost got out of this one clean.
2: Turn it down.
0: Oh my God. I had one job. None of which I mastered because I didn't know the first thing about how to cook. But those days are behind me for good, and I'm finding some confidence in the kitchen. Now, my friend and all-around superstar, Drew Barrymore, and her chef, BFF, Pilar Valdez, are going to teach me a few weeknight favorites. We're going to be making a watermelon salad with pistachio duca and shrimp scampi with bucatini, both from their cookbook, Rebel Homemaker. I am so excited to be cooking with these ladies today, so let's get started. Drew and Pilar, I need to know everything you know.
3: Well, I know that I love you.
0: I know that I love you.
4: She really does, and we're so excited to be here.
0: What's the plan, Pilar?
4: So today's plan, we're going to cut the watermelon, pickle the rind, prepare the duca, assemble the salad, cook the shrimp and pasta, make the pan sauce, plate, and serve. So first up for our watermelon salad, we're going to break down the watermelons.
3: I do love a good piercing, but now, of course, I'm stuck.
4: Good. Wow, boom. Savannah, you're doing great over there.
3: Oh.
4: It's not a competition.
3: Look at the difference between our two
0: halves. Look at your melons. Oh, my gosh.
4: Put the other half.
0: That's what I was thinking. Why are we so juvenile?
3: I don't know. But when are we going to turn 14?
0: I know.
4: Okay. I see how this episode is going to go. Yeah. You're going to lob off the top of it. We're going to just take off the dark green.
3: Mine doesn't look anything like yours.
4: So what happened with yours, Drew, is that you didn't. You took off. You were overachieving. You took off the skin and the rind. But our first step was just to do the skin. So, Savannah, you can continue on what you were doing, and now we're just taking off the rind. So exactly the same kind of sawing and shaving motion downwards.
3: Okay.
4: Now, you're picking it off.
0: Are we keeping this rind?
4: We are, because that's what we're going to pickle, actually. So you're going to take your watermelon, and you could cube this, but for this salad, I actually like to cut it in irregular shapes.
3: I feel good about this part.
4: Yeah, that looks really good.
3: Yeah, it does.
4: So you're going to take your rind, basically, and we're going to dice it.
0: Okay.
4: You're going to flip it over so it has, Savannah, I can see the claw coming out, which is really good.
0: I'm trying to learn.
4: You want to tuck in those
3: digits. I like to cut like this.
0: I do too. I like to lop off.
3: And this would be a dicing,
4: this
3: not
4: is
3: a
4: dice.
3: Mince.
4: Nope. Because
0: what's
4: it's
0: the difference
4: chunky.
0: Between dicing and mincing?
3: Size. So
4: absolutely. Size matters. I'm going to take a sip on that.
0: What are we drinking?
3: This is so good, by the
4: it
3: way.
4: Is so
0: what
4: good.
0: Is it?
4: It's a mocktail. It's a version of a Pimm's. It's based on a Pimm's cup, which is usually with gin. But this one is without.
3: By the way, you would never know there was an alcohol in here.
0: Oh, my gosh.
4: Drew
0: what
4: loves,
0: is that? Very gingery, right?
4: Yeah, so there's ginger beer, and Drew, I know you love tea, so it's a combination of black and rooibos.
0: Okay, that's a very unique flavor.
4: Yep.
3: It's okay. So good.
0: All right, so wait, what do we do now?
3: Pickling anything is a flavor profile that I really love.
0: Oh, me too.
4: It is basically equal parts water and apple cider vinegar.
0: So
4: Savannah,
0: three so quarter
4: add
0: cup
4: that.
0: Water.
4: Mm-hmm. 3/4 cup water, 3/4 cup apple cider vinegar.
0: Got it.
4: And then
0: one
4: you can actually, and then one, exactly.
3: Ooh, I like the honey equal bear. Parts a lot. Yeah. It's just such an easy brain
4: ratio to remember.
3: Yeah. Yeah.
4: Let's add in the salt.
0: What, are you sprinkling it on purpose?
4: Uh-huh.
0: Or are you just trying to...
3: No, I am because I don't like the dump. It's like then you have to work harder to get the solubility. If you shake it in, I feel like it's just a better
0: That's
3: method.
0: Actually a very good pro tip.
4: And right. then, Drew, I'm going to have you add in the fennel seed, which is
0: half
4: on top.
0: Teaspoon
4: half teaspoon of fennel seed.
0: Honey.
4: Lovely.
0: Sprinkle on in. You got crazy.
3: I usually
0: half teaspoon coriander.
4: There you go.
0: I'm
4: and we're going to do half a teaspoon of the cumin. And then the last thing is half a teaspoon of the pink peppercorn.
3: I love pink peppercorn, and I especially love it on green dishes.
4: Yeah. Oh. Savannah, have you had pink peppercorns
0: before?
4: No,
0: I have not.
4: So they're really, and you can actually take a little bite, and they're like very fruity and floral.
0: Oh, yeah,
4: they're
0: peppery.
4: Not super, a little peppery, but not as pungent as a blast. It's going to basically come up to a little bit of a simmer.
0: Okay.
4: And as long as the honey and the salt is completely dissolved, then you can pull it off. Drew, you're going to carefully pour it into our one cup of water.
3: She knows me too well. She's like, you know that graceful ginger side of yourself that you don't have? Try to tap into it.
0: You're just pouring it right over.
4: Yep.
0: Then what happens?
4: After 30 minutes, this is going to be good to go.
0: It's like so freshness. Easy.
4: Super easy.
0: That's pickling.
2: 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Considering Claire isn't in Paris right now, that seemed odd to the bank and to Claire. Two taps later, Claire says nope to the charge, and Wells Fargo is on the case. However you make money work, Wells Fargo can work with that.
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0: now we're moving on to the pistachio dukkha component of our salad.
1: Okay.
0: Dukkha is an Egyptian condiment. It's usually a blend of like nuts and seeds and spices. You okay. should have some coriander seed.
1: Mm-hmm.
0: Two teaspoons of coriander seed. Okay.
1: Is this the cumin?
0: That's cumin.
1: Okay. Mm-hmm. Ooh,
2: absolutely.
1: Going off. Oh. Going rogue.
0: Okay, then she's rogue.
1: One quarter cup sesame seeds.
0: Hold on the sesame seeds, actually, Savannah. So you're going to toast that.
1: Can we turn it up? How high should it be?
0: Let's do medium.
1: Okay. Okay, and it's an empty plate. There's no oil or anything.
0: No, absolutely not. You want it in a dry skillet.
2: They have oils on them, right?
0: Yes, they do. So they're starting to release it. And you just have to shake it occasionally, not constantly.
1: Okay.
0: And you're going to notice a change in color. They're going to start to get a little darker. Mm-hmm. But really what you're looking for, Savannah, is the smell.
1: Okay.
0: It's going to start to like release this like toasty smell. You're going to smell the coriander. It's going to be very floral.
2: It's starting. Can you smell it?
0: Yeah. Let's give that a shake, actually.
1: Oh, actually, yeah. I can. Ooh, I like it.
2: And on the average, would you say about 2 minutes, color?
0: About 2 minutes.
1: Okay.
0: Yeah. Take it off. Okay. I can see a little bit of heat. Let's turn off the pan.
1: Now what?
0: And you're going to divide, actually, the spices between your and Drew's mortar and pestle.
2: Havsy.
0: What I like to do when I have spices is that instead of go in and like bash immediately, I kind of like to muddle, so a circular motion, and that helps it break down because if you go in and you're bashing, it's going to like firework spices
1: everywhere.
0: Okay, so
1: I'm like just kind of stirring?
0: So, yeah.
1: Can I start smashing
0: now? Yes, I think so. And you can apply a little more pressure to Savannah.
1: Am I trying to get this to like a very fine grain?
0: Pretty fine. So with the dukkha, we want a little bit of a play on texture. So you'll have fully ground pieces and then some pieces that are just more broken up.
2: I'm happy with where mine is at.
1: How do you like mine? What do you think?
0: Beautiful. Oh, lovely.
2: Okay. That's good.
0: Yeah.
2: That's
0: and nice. I think you guys can both pop your spices, Savannah and Drew, into that bowl.
1: Okay. Into one bowl.
0: Into one bowl. Mm-hmm.
2: Yeah, yours is nicer.
0: And that's really nice because then you guys have a texture.
2: Yeah. Yes.
0: Play on
2: I
0: texture.
2: I went hard, you went soft.
1: Well.
0: So now we're going to toast the sesame seed.
1: Okay, we need 1/4 cup sesame seed. So just let it go in there?
0: You can shake it a little. You can use the spatula.
1: All right.
0: Sesame seeds, as soon as they start to change color, you want to take them off the heat. So keep stirring that, Savannah. They're going to go golden really, really quickly. I can smell them, so I think we're almost there.
1: Okay.
0: And you definitely don't want to burn them.
1: No. Burning bad.
0: Yeah. Okay. Burning bad. While Savannah is toasting the sesame seeds, Drew, I'm going to have you add in our salt. Flaky sea salt.
2: Is this a Maldon?
0: Mm-hmm. It's a tablespoon into that bowl where your spices are.
2: I love a Maldon.
1: I do too.
2: It's so different than other salts.
1: I put it on top of my chocolate chip cookie.
0: Yes. Nice.
1: Look at you. I didn't know. I had a little baking skill.
0: And then, Drew, you're going to do, those are hemp hearts or hemp seeds. 2 tablespoons. And Savannah. Yes, they're really great forms of protein and fiber and vitamins, actually. And again, it's like we're playing a lot with textures.
1: Yeah.
0: So that's a really lovely addition. Your favorite, Drew, 1/2 teaspoon. I would say, Savannah, maybe 30 more seconds on that, and then we're going to be good. Mm-hmm. A pink peppercorn and just a smidge of black pepper.
1: Okay. Smidge. That's plenty.
0: That's definitely more than a smidge.
1: Wow, you have a hot,
2: I love
1: spicy tongue.
2: Everything could be coated and rubbed in pepper.
1: All right, do you think we're good on these seeds?
0: Let me see. I feel like they're almost there, right? They're almost turning golden.
1: But we need music.
0: All right, I think that looks really good, Savannah. Okay. So let's turn off the heat.
1: Dump them in?
0: Dumping in. And now we have the pistachios.
1: I can just kind of like do this like Julia Child style.
0: That's great. You're kind of rocking back and forth.
2: Am I making you proud, Pilar?
0: You are making me so proud.
2: This second.
0: I'm actually going to stop you guys right there because I really like the 2 textures that we're playing with. Savannah's on like a finer and then Drew's is on a rough.
2: So we've established
0: this is a really good combo. We're going to scoop all those nuts into this bowl.
2: Scooping the nuts.
0: Yeah.
1: Pretty colors, too.
0: Really, really pretty. Yeah. And Drew, you're going to give it a good mix.
1: No pistachio left behind. There.
0: No pistachio left behind, please.
1: Okay. That looks amazing.
0: Yeah. And I'm busting out something here that I was told. It's a gold box Savannah's tasting spoons.
2: You have special spoons.
1: They're just special because you're supposed to taste your food. Did you know that? I didn't. And now I do. So just take a little.
0: Take a little, and then we can sort of play from there. So it's going to be, it's going to have that floral from.
1: Yes. I like it. I wouldn't yes. change one thing, would you?
0: It has enough salt, enough pepper.
2: It really does.
0: All right. Success, ladies.
1: The love story continues.
0: We made duca. We're going to assemble the salad, but when we're plating it, it's going to be a little bit of a friendly competition.
1: Ooh. For them. Let's go.
0: You guys got this. All right. Okay. So in your little jar is a simple lemon vinaigrette.
1: Okay.
0: It's just lemon, olive oil, salt, and pepper.
1: Okay.
0: And it's separated a little. So just give them a little shake.
2: Mm-hmm. It emulsifies it, which is
0: there you
2: ever
0: go,
2: so
0: Drew.
2: Important. If anyone's doing an oil and vinegar salad, emulsify it first. It'll taste 50 times better.
0: Dropping okay. your knowledge. All right. So in your bowl, you have a little bit of arugula. So I like to coat a little bit of the bowl. I know it sounds crazy, right, Savannah?
1: You're but I'm not going to use all of that.
0: No, yeah. You don't have to. And you dress the taste. But when you coat the side of the bowl, you're basically not dumping it on the leaves. And then now we can start building.
1: Okay.
0: So a little arugula on the plate. Remember, you're oh. making something beautiful.
1: Okay.
0: Arugula on the plate.
1: This is where the composition comes.
0: Yes.
1: Okay. So and what's our next one?
0: Your watermelon slices, you're going to dip it in the duca.
1: Oh, dip it in the duca.
0: And however you want to dip it is up to you, and you're going to lay it
1: yeah,
0: on
1: you,
0: the plate.
1: You duca you.
0: So there you go. So you're just dipping those watermelon slices. And I like to leave a bit of it without the duca just so that it has that freshness, and then you'll get the pop.
1: Oh, so some duca and some don't. But I mean, I'm actually asking.
0: I feel like this should be like late night comedy.
1: I know. Just cheesy like Rodney Dangerfield.
2: By the way, the best.
1: Okay.
0: Here, there's no rules.
1: Okay.
0: Don't forget to finish also with your pickled watermelon rind. You can scatter it around.
1: How can I win? What if I make like a tower?
2: I know.
0: You can totally make a tower.
2: Thinking of tower.
0: Little like Jenga. Okay. And then you can finish with a little bit of Maldon salt also, okay. which just like brings all those flavors together.
1: I learned from
0: a little Salt Bay Maldon salt.
1: Oh, I love it.
0: I don't know. Shall we vogue for the camera?
1: Yes, I think we know whose is best. It's yours. This looks very pretty.
2: Really?
1: It really does. I like your little tower.
0: I feel like they're both pretty.
2: I also feel like these are three extremely different approaches.
0: Yeah.
2: You went like...
1: Just put it on the plate?
2: No, actually, I feel like yours has like a strategic
0: right?
2: pattern.
1: Yeah. No, it does.
2: And yours is sort of abundant, and mine is amount.
1: I love it. All right.
0: Shall we walk?
1: Yeah, let's...
3: This is the sound of Lucy, staying on top of her spending. You see, even though she's buying a new pair of jeans, she knows that it fits within her monthly budget. Because Wells Fargo will send an alert if her balance drops below her set amount. Yep, nothing gets past Lucy. Or Wells Fargo, for that matter. However you make money work, Wells Fargo can work with that.
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1: Little tower.
0: I feel like they're both pretty.
2: I also feel like these are three extremely different approaches.
0: Yeah.
2: You went like
1: just put it on the plate.
2: No, actually, I feel like yours has like a strategic
0: right?
2: pattern.
1: Yeah, it does.
2: And yours is sort of abundant, and mine is amount.
1: I love it. All right,
0: shall we walk?
1: Yeah, let's. Oh.

0: We're doing one of Drew's favorite recipes.
1: Scampi.
0: Scampi.
1: Scampi. Who's going to devein and have their way with those shrimp?
0: Well, they actually are already peeled and deveined, although Drew is killer deveining them.
1: All right, we've got the water boiling.
0: We've got the water boiling.
1: Do we salt it like the sea?
0: I love that. Say it again, Savannah.
1: Salt it like the sea.
0: Thank you. Okay. So, Drew, what I'm going to have you do actually is season the shrimp. So that's actually baking soda. Mm-hmm. And so we're going to do just a quarter teaspoon, Drew, and you're going to sprinkle it all over the shrimp. And the reason why we do baking soda, mm-hmm. I love it, is that it basically helps the shrimp brown and get this really beautiful color.
1: Oh, okay.
0: And then we're gonna do salt and pepper mm-hmm. on your shrimp.
1: I feel like you should be doing it.
2: Oh, yeah.
0: I've seasoned it with salt and then we'll give it a good toss.
1: I love a little flour, a little egg wash.
2: I'm shimmying my salt.
1: No, not dumping.
2: No, not anymore. I'll never dump again.
0: So we're going to let the shrimp that has salt and pepper and baking soda sit for about like 5 or 10 minutes. And meanwhile, we are going to attack our garlic.
1: Okay.
0: So today we're going to slice a garlic fine. We don't want to crush it because that's just going to burn in our sauce. Mm. So what I like to do is just take the tip off. Mm-hmm. There's a little bit of roundness. You're going to spin it. We're going to cut it lengthwise.
1: Okay.
0: If you have some olive oil, we're going to do 3 tablespoons. Happy to eyeball it. There's also a measure if you'd like.
1: I've been encouraged to eyeball, so I'm going to try. I think this is 1 tablespoon.
0: I think that's good.
1: 2.
0: Yeah.
1: 3.
0: Beautiful.
1: Do you agree?
0: Yeah.
1: Kind of, sort of?
0: That's really, really great. And then you're just going to rock it.
2: Our baby's all grossed up.
1: She's eyeballing.
2: I eyeballed. Okay.
0: Okay. And what you're going to do, Savannah, is add the garlic.
1: Mm-hmm. Put it right in there?
0: Yeah.
1: You don't want too high of a heat and to end up like me who burns their garlic.
0: And Drew, you're going to add the red pepper flakes.
1: Okay. And having enough oil helps you not burn the garlic.
0: Okay. Mm-hmm.
1: How many?
0: 1/2 teaspoon. So just that measure. And if you want things spicier, you can go more.
2: She does. Miss Spicy over here.
0: It's going to start to change color. It's going to go kind of translucent and sticky.
1: I feel it.
0: You can start pulling.
1: Okay. You do this.
0: So we were just infusing the olive oil basically with that garlic and pepper flavor.
1: Okay. So what? Throw this in?
0: You're going to throw it in and then you're going to give it a good stir. And we're using bucatini, which is basically like a thicker spaghetti with a hole in it.
1: Okay.
0: But you could use any sort of long shape of pasta, and you're going to cook that pasta until just al dente because we're going to finish it off in the sauce.
1: Okay.
0: You're going to lay the shrimp down in a single layer.
1: Okay.
0: And you're not going to stir it. You're going to shake it, you know, occasionally. Lay it down. Yeah. Actually, will you hold, Savannah?
1: You don't think it's hot enough?
0: Yeah. So
1: stand back.
2: How are you? What are you looking at to know if it's hot enough?
0: So you want a little bit of ripple. You do not want smoke. We're not trying to.
1: And no bubble.
0: Right, let me.
1: You want that sizzle and you're not getting it.
0: Oh, yeah. I'm definitely wanting. I can see it a little bit here. Can I borrow that? There you go. Here you go. There you go.
1: Oh.
0: So let's start.
1: Yeah, interesting. I stepped away. Everything started functioning.
2: Meanwhile, my arm is going to fall off. Holding these.
1: You know what? I hear what you're talking about now, Pilar.
0: Yeah.
1: There's a definite
2: sizzle.
1: That's
2: why she wanted to hear this.
1: No wonder. Yeah. All right.
0: People always talk about cooking, you know, like smell and what you can see. Mm. I'm always like, I can hear my water boiling. I can hear it sizzling.
1: Oh,
2: I like that.
1: She brought in the strongest sense of them all.
2: Exactly.
0: The color will start to tell you when
1: pink.
0: It's cooked. It starts to get pink.
1: Its tail's already pink.
0: Yep.
1: Do I need to flip them over ever?
0: Not yet. You know what? I think it's a little too early, but let's peek at one. And basically, the color will have changed, and it's going to have a little bit of like kind of...
1: That looks good to me.
0: A little more.
1: Okay.
0: And you can give the pan a little bit of a light shake. But we're not...
1: Don't mess with
0: them.
1: Don't
0: jostle
1: them.
0: So, Savannah, when you flip them, you're going to kind of move them to a different...
1: Okay.
2: They're going to go in
0: different spot.
1: Moving in a different neighborhood.
0: Yeah. Because it does... You know, some stuff
1: will have... The shrimp could change.
2: I know.
0: I'm going to have you add 2 tablespoons of that butter. So that's
1: one, two.
0: Beautiful. Just into that pan.
1: We're talking. Right.
0: The reason why we put just the 2 pats of butter right now is that you're basically starting to build that flavor. Right. You touch it with your finger right now. You see
1: pretty
0: how firm.
1: Firm
0: it is?
1: Yes. Is that a good thing?
0: That is a really good thing. Okay. So we're almost there. So we're just going to rescue the shrimp. Mm-hmm.
1: Take them out?
0: Take them out. Leave the butter in and cook in.
1: Okay.
0: And they're basically like almost done. Mm-hmm. We're going to finish them off with the pasta and the sauce. Drew, will you actually, speaking of pasta,
1: stir.
0: Please stir it.
1: Test
0: and
1: it.
0: Then maybe just try a noodle. No, very far.
1: Nowhere
0: All right.
1: near.
0: All right.
1: Hard as a rock. Al dente. Stiff as a board. This is like, can I, pencils? Sure.
0: That's great. To
1: no, that's, oh yeah.
0: So in this little carafe here, mm-hmm. we have white wine.
1: Wine, okay. Dump it in?
0: Dump it in, and then you're going to take your wooden spoon.
1: Deglaze?
0: Deglaze. What is deglazing, Savannah?
1: Scraping the nasty bits off the bottom.
0: Yes,
1: I know, the flavor bits.
0: Yes, absolutely.
1: I did learn a deglazing.
0: I love that. All right, you're going to do... all that butter, actually. You're going to do 4 more tablespoons, basically.
1: 1.
0: Yeah. 2.
1: Oh, look at you eyeballing
0: 3,
1: it.
0: Yes.
1: That's impressive.
0: 4. All right. And that goes into the pan.
1: Look at.
0: Yeah.
1: This is.
0: Hey.
1: Right here.
0: Duty.
1: This is graduate school.
0: We're going to dump in the cooked garlic, all that oil, and the chili. We're going to let this go. I want you guys to taste it. Where it is, there's Savannah's golden box.
1: Golden
0: that you so have. There's no lemon yet.
1: It tastes lemony to me now.
0: Really? Oh, from the white wine. Right. Oh. And that's going to reduce in cook.
1: Oh,
0: now.
1: My. What do you think?
2: It's incredible!
0: I'm actually just going to come in.
1: Mm-hmm. What's this, lemon juice?
0: So it's 2 tablespoons of lemon. We're not going to do all of it because I want to do kind of to taste. Mm-hmm. So let's start there, okay. I think.
1: What do you think over there?
2: Done.
1: No, not done.
0: Still not
2: Although,
0: done.
2: Well, actually, I'd like Pilar to test this because
0: happy to
2: noodles keep cooking.
0: Yeah, and we're gonna finish it off in the sauce as well.
2: So this maybe might something. Actually be almost
0: pretty good.
2: There.
0: Uh-uh.
2: Still one more minute.
0: Yeah,
2: yeah,
0: almost there.
1: Should I turn it down
0: so,
1: more?
0: Yeah, let's turn
1: it's
0: that
1: really
0: down.
1: Going crazy
0: yeah.
1: here. How's that sounding now, Pilar?
2: Yeah.
1: Now we got
0: That's
1: it
0: That's the sound I want. I like

0: And then you're going to garnish with your chopped parsley.
1: Right in the bowl, huh?
0: Right in there.
1: And I don't want to go crazy, right? Just a little like that?
0: Just a little for color, and then okay. You can give it a toss again.
2: It's, with the shrimp
1: oh gosh,
2: is...
1: this looks so good.
2: Perfect. Like, wow. It's ridiculous.
1: And perfect. How are we going to plate it?
0: We got a bowl for you.
1: Okay.
2: Now, okay.
1: This is going to be a little tricky. Because this thing weighs 6 billion pounds. Ow, watch out, watch out. Okay, look, I think we did pretty good.
2: Oh, yes. I think we did perfect. Look at it.
0: And then you
2: by
0: can
2: the way,
0: roll.
2: I feel like you should Lion King that now. The ball.
1: Oh! Wow.
0: And then you can serve it with a little bit more fresh parsley, chili
1: okay.
0: flake, lemon.
1: Garnish. Love it. Garnish it up.
0: Just a little bit.
1: We chopped those. Let's go.
0: Yeah.
1: Guys,
0: shall we?
1: Let's chow down.
3: When your cat is acting weird-er, or your dog is being loud-er, your turtle moves slow-er.
4: Hello, Ted.
3: Your cat seems thirsty-er.
5: Whoa, slow down, buddy.
3: Or your puppy is acting clumsy-er. Day or night, if you don't know what's wrong, know where to go.
4: Veg ER for pets. This is Kate.
3: Veg. The better, kinder ER for pets.

0: Oh yeah.
1: How so beautiful does this look?
0: I mean, this is our garden party. It's so pretty.
2: It is really chowy.
0: Yes.
1: Okay. Please. My first dooku. I've never had a dooku before.
2: Duka. The duka.
1: Exactly. It's so good.
0: Mm. You really get those spices.
1: You do. It's delish.
0: In the back of the palate and through the nose. But it's so cold and refreshing.
2: Also, right? And then you have the pickle that comes through that is just like a little floral.
1: Listen, I love that pickle rind.
0: Yeah.
1: I never knew I could feel that way about a watermelon rind.
2: I'm really excited that you're saying that.
1: Me too. This is a whole new world for me.
2: Yeah.
0: So I want to show you, some people call it a nest. I'm really going to focus on the pasta. If I catch a little shrimp in there, I catch a little shrimp in there. So be it.
1: What are we doing? We're going to make a little round ball?
0: Well, you're supposed to make a pasta nest, but this is not working. And then my tongs also won't go all the way to the... God darn it. Here, you know what will really help? Let me try this again. Let me get it with a fork.
1: Okay.
0: Because that...
1: Like a fork's
2: full. I feel like this is gonna.
0: Yeah. There you go. Should work much nicer.
1: So I'm gonna nest
2: there
1: me.
2: You go.
0: I want to nest you.
1: Okay. Oh, that's so pretty.
0: And then you just kind of dip the ladle.
2: There you go.
1: Oh my gosh.
0: And
1: fancy
0: then you
1: pants.
0: Can unfork it.
2: And then a little bit of shrimp.
1: You're so classy. Here.
0: Thank Here. You. Yeah.
1: Third All right, time I'm eating.
2: Third time's a charm. I believe in you, Drew.
1: Okay.
0: So. Same.
1: Oh, no, you're okay. nesting.
0: Oh, there
1: That's
0: you
1: your
0: go.
1: Best nest yet.
2: There you
0: See?
2: Go.
0: Third time's the charm.
2: Oh, and that is beautiful.
1: That's so pretty.
0: Oh,
1: I'm chowing down. I can't wait
2: yes,
1: anymore.
2: Yes, yes.
1: This is delicious.
2: Are you guys cooked that shrimp, like, perfectly.
0: The shrimp came out
2: real good.
0: Real right? money.
1: Yep. Perfect.
2: I agree.
0: Money shrimp.
1: Proud of us.
2: And that, like, little pop from the shrimp, too, that baking soda, like, really affects the texture, so it feels, like, super fresh.
1: It does. Ladies... I'm so proud of us. Can we raise a glass?
0: To friendship.
1: To friendship.
0: To friendship.
2: Cheers.
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0: chefs from around the world teach us some incredible recipes. We had made that pesto, which was, oh, exactly. Darn. Well, I almost got out of this one clean.
1: Turn it down.
0: Oh, my God. I had one job. None of which I've mastered because, well, I actually don't know the first thing about how to cook. But I'm hoping to put that all behind me. Today, cookbook author and Southern comfort food extraordinaire, hostess with the mostest, Elizabeth Highschool, is here to teach me the basics of how to cook. She's going to be my guide as I attempt to make steak two ways. First, marinated skirt steak with roasted pepper and onions, and then a steakhouse-style filet mignon with roasted Brussels sprouts. I've been waiting a long time to use that cast iron pan. Frankly, I've been avoiding it, but no more. So let's get started. We meet again.
2: I know, I'm so excited.
0: You are my Obi-Wan this to is my Luke Skywalker.
2: This is it, honey. I promise we're going to make it happen. And, I mean, honestly, who does not love a perfectly cooked steak?
0: I love a steak.
2: Everybody does. And I swear, it's so much easier than you could ever imagine. Okay? This is our plan. Marinate the skirt steak, cut and prep the vegetables, grill the skirt steak, sear, baste, and finish the filet mignon, let the meat rest, cut, and serve. All right, so here is our marinated skirt steak. Go ahead and get this out.
0: Do I just go to the butcher and say I want skirt steak?
2: Exactly.
0: They won't laugh at me.
2: No, let's unfold him.
0: Why do we call it skirt steak?
2: It's just that cut of meat. It goes actually under the abdomen. That is exactly where it goes.
0: It fits you, the waist.
2: Okay. Yes, if you have a piece of meat that is as big as your waist, you're going to want to cut it.
0: Yes. Okay?
2: So we're going to cut this into four pieces so that we can manage it in our skillet.
0: Now, okay? Is this one of those against the grain things?
2: Not right now. After we cook it, absolutely. Okay. But right now, I just need you to cut this into four pieces.
0: Okay, I got it.
2: Yep, yeah. Nice, long, good. Look at you. Oh, my God. Look, we get some skills. We're just going to measure out all of our ingredients for our marinade and put them right in the bag. Cheers. I mean, seriously, it's Wednesday.
0: Cheers. Only on days that end with Y. Those are the only days I drink. Okay, let's go. 1/4 cup packed light brown sugar. This I know how to do because of baking.
2: Now, and remember this. Yes, open this up. This is kind of interesting. So we put a little piece of bread in here.
0: Why?
2: Well, because it's going to keep the brown sugar from getting hard.
0: This is very soft brown
2: sugar. I'm telling you, that's because of the bread. Roll it in there. Let's do our soy.
0: 2 tablespoons soy sauce. 1 tablespoon.
2: 1 tablespoon of balsamic. Very good.
0: 1 can chipotle in adobo sauce.
2: Well, first, it's tomatoes, onion, garlic is making the sauce. It's earthy, it's smoky, and it's going to add another depth of flavor to this marinade. So let's chop this up.
0: Okay.
2: We want to chop
0: it up. Are we chop up all the
2: things? No, no, that would set us all on fire. And so we want it to be, you're good.
0: Okay.
2: Yep. Uh-huh. Mm-hmm. And then once you kind of get through...
0: Mm-hmm. It's real juicy.
2: Then you can always go back over it.
0: Yeah, like I would just, my instinct would be to kind of like do this thing.
2: Very nice. Yes, look, that, see, did you just see that? Instinct. You're getting it.
0: Okay.
2: So because it's a little bit of a tougher piece of meat, that's why we're going to marinate this. Now listen, you can do this for 8 hours. We would love 24 hours.
0: You mean marinating?
2: Exactly. So, I mean, if you ran home and, you know, even if you only had an hour, you know, that's going to be good. First, we want to pull all of this air out of this. I'm sorry. That's one of my favorite parts. I don't know why. I love loving that.
0: I love you. Skirt steak, I love you.
2: And so then what we'll do is massage it.
0: Do you feel like this is
2: fully coated? I think you've done an absolutely beautiful job with that. And then, yes, that is going to go into the fridge to marinate. And so we'll just put it back here.
0: All right.
2: So now we finished our marinade, and we're going to start our roasted vegetables.
0: Okay.
2: And I have got something that is going to change your life when it comes to this.
0: Tell me.
2: So this is, it has all the vegetables that you might want to roast, and then the different times. And you don't have to have a recipe. This is going to be so freeing for you, honestly. So we're going to start with our Brussels sprouts. I'm going to show you, and then you're going to finish. Mm-hmm. So we're going to cut the end off of it, and then we're going to cut it in half, and it's going to go into our bowl.
0: Okay. What about frozen?
2: Brussels sprouts?
0: Yeah.
2: Well, what happens
0: That's how we did in the 70s in my mom's kitchen.
2: And that is why we didn't like them.
0: Oh, I hated them.
2: They were disgusting.
0: When I was a little kid, to put one bite of a Brussels sprout in my mouth was close to torture as you could imagine.
2: Hell on earth. If you roast them, though, it's a whole new world. And then here we are again. You've got those done. Those are beautiful.
0: Set them over here.
2: And that's what we're going to pair with that filet mignon. Okay. And now we're going to move on to our peppers. And so what I like to do is cut it in half. Go ahead and cut it straight
0: just
2: in
0: like
2: half.
0: That.
2: Being very careful to see where you're... Beautiful. And then I just pull this right out.
0: Oh.
2: And then we're going to make nice long slices. You want to keep it even. That's one of the main secrets about roasting vegetables, is that they all need to cook and get finished at the same time.
1: What about these white bits? Like, so I used to cut those out.
2: And
1: sometimes.
2: You can. I want to show you something. So if you will hold your knife here, it's going to give you a lot more security, and I think you're going to be more comfortable with it.
1: I like your grip. The grip is better.
2: It's so much better because you have more control. And when you have more control of your knife, you're more comfortable. All right, so now we're going to get to our onions.
1: Oh, onions. How are we doing it, though? Dice? Now,
2: we're going to do just like a rainbow, so just a half moon. So we're going to cut it in half.
1: Okay.
2: Both ends off, and then keep going. So what we're going to do, we're going to roast all of our vegetables on separate pans. Because, again,
1: well, that sounds like a pain.
2: Well, it is, but it's really going to make that much of a difference. When you're only using a few ingredients and salt and pepper, the technique is so important in making this successful.
1: Okay. I would have thrown them
2: on
1: the
2: same pan. I know you would have.
1: Because who cares?
2: And some of them would have burned, and some of them would have been raw, and then you would have been frustrated and said, I don't know how to roast vegetables.
1: Yeah.
2: Okay, so it's technique.
1: Yeah.
2: You're getting very good with your knife, and I'm proud of you.
1: Well, thank you. I'm working on it. But I do have to be reminded about where to hold it, to grip it. It's like a bat when you choke up on the bat.
2: Or your tennis racket. You know
1: this. I do.
2: If you held your tennis racket with your finger hanging out like that, you wouldn't be worth a damn. Okay.
1: I'm still not worth a damn. Just FYI, but point taken.
2: So now I want you to generously olive oil these. There we go.
1: Okay.
2: Beautifully coated. Good. And that's going to help to ensure that this is going to caramelize. We want it to get that beautiful brown color.
1: Now I can't stop.
2: See, I know, it's kind of fun, isn't it? Now we're going to salt it generously. We're going to pepper it generously.
1: Now, do I need to, like, sprinkle, then toss, or just
2: sprinkle,
1: throw it all in there?
2: Sprinkle.
1: Too much?
2: That's
1: a
2: it.
1: Lot.
2: That's going to be done. Okay, that's all you need, and then we'll toss it. It kind of helps if you want to, you know, go ahead and go in the circle so you're not just dumping it in the middle.
1: Okay.
2: That will kind of help it just a little bit.
1: I would say less pepper than salt, no?
2: And that's the great news. It's yours.
1: Okay.
2: So do whatever you want. This recipe is not the boss of you.
1: Yeah.
2: You are the boss of it, okay?
1: Right. Take that recipe. I'm not going to take it anymore from you.
2: Now, and also at home, listen, if you don't want to pull out three different sheet pans.
1: I don't own three different sheet pans.
2: Well, that's the deal. Okay, I get that. You can always separate it.
1: Okay.
2: So you could do Brussels sprouts here, onions here. So let's throw the onions on one.
1: Okay.
2: Okay,
1: I just need to share. Okay. Yes. It says don't crowd the pan.
2: Correct. We do not want to crowd it.
1: These Brussels want to keep their social distance.
2: Let's flip these little guys over.
1: Oh.
2: Because the more surface area that's on the bottom of this pan,
1: okay,
2: the more beautiful they're going to be. All right, and now we have one more. Spread that out.
1: And why are we doing three pans again?
2: Because they're all going to cook at different times.
1: Oh, okay.
2: Okay, and if we, otherwise, the Brussels sprouts are going to be raw, these are going to be overdone, and the onions are going to be burnt, and we cannot have that.
1: No.
2: And so now we'll go in the oven with these. Why don't we put peppers and onions on top, and then we will do our sprouts on the bottom.
1: Okay, well, that was easy enough.
2: There we go. Now, so what we'll do is we're going to let that cook for a little bit.
1: Okay.
2: And then what we want to do is we'll want to rotate the pan.
1: Like just move them around.
2: Exactly.
1: But do I have to flip them? I could get obsessed about flipping each onion.
2: You could, but you don't need to.
1: Okay.
2: Very nice. That's good.
1: Okay. All right.
3: When your cat is acting weirder, or your dog is being louder, your turtle moves slower.
4: Hello, Ted.
3: Your cat seems thirsty-er.
5: Whoa, slow down, buddy.
3: Or your puppy is acting clumsy-er. Day or night, if you don't know what's wrong, know where to go.
4: Veg ER for pets. This is Kate.
3: Veg. The better, kinder ER for pets.

0: right, so now our vegetables are roasting in the oven. You just gave them a nice toss, so we're going to leave those alone for a minute, and we are going to get ready to cook that beautiful skirt steak.
1: Okay.
0: All right, so we'll go ahead and grab that.
1: It's 24 hours it's been marinating.
0: So now what we're going to do is pull it out. We're going to put it on this paper towel. What will happen when we get ready to cook this? Our pan is going to be as hot as the hinges of hell. Do you understand me?
1: Okay.
0: And if this marinade is still on here.
1: Like that was drippy.
0: No, you're good. Okay. We're going to pat it. I mean, we're about to get serious with this.
1: Okay.
0: Because it will end up just steaming it and almost boiling it.
1: Ugh.
0: And that's not what we want. We want that beautiful caramelized crust. So we are really going to get all the moisture out of it.
1: Okay.
0: So we are going to press on this.
1: We're soaking it up.
0: Now, let's come over here. I want you to...
1: Okay, just a question. Is
0: yes.
1: this pan hot?
0: Hot as the hinges of hell, honey. It is hot. Do not touch it. Brush it with the canola oil.
1: Okay.
0: And that will help it not stick. When we did that marinade, you have to remember that we added a little bit of sugar. We've also got balsamic that has sugar in it. It's going to smoke a little bit, okay?
1: Smoking now.
0: Because it's hot. So let's turn our vent on, which is that little button right over there, and that's going to pull the smoke up.
1: Okay. That vent's over there. How's that going to help?
0: It will.
1: Okay.
0: All right, let's put that down.
1: Doesn't matter which side?
0: No. Just put it down.
1: Woo!
0: Very good. So, but this little bit of smoke, it's going to be so worth it. I promise. Let me get the grandma timer. Grandma timer.
1: Grandma alert.
0: And so literally it's just going to take 3 minutes on both sides.
1: Okay. Why do we use a cast iron pan? Why couldn't I just use a skillet?
0: Oh, honey, because cast iron holds the heat. It cooks so evenly. It really is just the absolute best way when you're getting ready to cook a steak.
1: Now, is it hot?
0: It's hot as the hinges of hell.
1: Just kidding. Oh, my gosh. It's
0: You're
1: sticky.
0: Okay.
1: It's broken.
0: No,
1: I burned it.
0: No, the reason that it's sticky is we had a little bit of sugar in the marinade. But look at that. It's beautiful.
1: Okay. I got to tell you, I would have said that's burnt.
0: No, it's caramelized. That is absolutely gorgeous.
1: Oh, my God. I need the jaws of life
0: Calm
1: to
0: down.
1: Get this
0: deep
1: thing up.
0: Deep breath. Deep breath. You're good. There you are.
1: Oh, boy. Oh,
0: look
1: boy.
0: Look at those beautiful marks.
1: I mean,
0: you're killing
1: it looks pretty. It smells good. But see, this is where I would have felt like I did it wrong.
0: Absolutely not. Okay. That's what you want. That's that wonderful, crisp, caramelized.
1: Oh, let's get on there.
0: That's the heaven.
1: I mean, come on.
0: You got it. You got it. There you go.
1: The stubborn one. Okay, 3 minutes at grandma.
0: Beautiful.
1: 3 minutes on the other
0: beautiful,
1: side?
0: Beautiful, beautiful. Yes. I think we're right there. We're about there.
1: Just pull it up.
0: Good.
1: Look
0: excellent,
1: at that.
0: Excellent,
1: it doesn't matter what side.
0: Look at how beautiful that is.
1: I must say it is.
0: Let's put it over there and let it rest.
1: Okay. Rest for 10 minutes.
0: Be careful, that pan's hot.
1: I know.
0: The pan is hot.
1: Wait, I'm sorry. Is the pan hot?
2: When your cat is acting weirder, or your dog is being louder, your turtle moves slower.
3: Hello, Ted.
2: Your cat seems thirstier.
4: Whoa, slow down, buddy.
2: Or your puppy is acting clumsy-er. Day or night, if you don't know what's wrong, know where to go.
3: Veg ER for pets. This is Kate.
2: Veg. The better, kinder ER for pets.

0: All right, let's get these veggies out of the oven before I burn them.
1: Ooh, oh, they look good.
0: I think they do.
1: And now we've got our onions and then our peppers.
0: Should those have been browner or does that look good to you?
1: I think that's nice. Okay. I think that's really good. We're going to use these for fajitas after we slice that skirt steak up. And then the Brussels sprouts, we'll have
0: this
1: that with our
0: fajitas.
1: Beautiful filet
0: this
1: mignon.
0: This is a fajita season.
1: You are absolutely right. All right, so now we have our vegetables out and we're ready to go with the filet mignon.
0: Oh,
1: we have two beautiful filets.
2: They're so cute.
1: Aren't they lovely? There's two beautiful. One for me,
0: you.
1: One for you.
0: One for me, exactly.
1: So salt and pepper generously. If you don't season it well now, you literally have missed the boat.
0: Sure. You said generous.
1: Generously. Uh-huh.
0: Sides?
1: Absolutely. If you're going to eat the sides, you want it to be seasoned, right?
0: Okay.
1: Just there. Good. Very nice. Let's do that on both filets. And then we'll do the same thing with the pepper.
0: Do you know if I served filet mignon to my husband?
1: Oh, he'd lose his mind.
0: I was going to say he'd have a heart attack, not because of the red meat, but because I had actually
1: I'm telling you.
0: Cooked something. No. He'll just be like, where's
1: and
0: Savannah
1: I love,
0: go?
1: I love how you just did that. That was a pro thing.
0: Woo,
1: that was pro.
0: You know what? I don't like things to go to waste.
1: And there you are.
0: Okay, how do you think? Good?
1: It's perfect.
0: Okay.
1: Absolutely
0: great,
1: perfect.
0: Great.
1: I want you to go ahead and at least smash your garlic, and let's go ahead and pull our rosemary off. Use the side of this. Hold on. Let's
0: like
1: do
0: this?
1: One clove at a time.
0: Oh.
1: And let's turn the knife away from us. Okay?
0: Oh, okay.
1: Good.
0: And then, but I'm gonna smash
1: and then
0: it.
1: You're going to use
0: Should
1: your
0: I
1: hand.
0: Cut these tips off before or no?
1: Oh, no. It ain't going to do a damn. It ain't going to do anything.
0: Okay.
1: Perfect. Good.
0: Now, is that smashed enough?
1: Well, I mean, I would have put a little more effort into it.
0: I mean, that doesn't seem that more smashed.
1: Let's do it. Come on. Okay, good. Good, good, good. Very
0: That's
1: nice.
0: Good, That's good, still big old.
1: Well, if you want to cut it up, you can.
0: Well, I do.
1: It's not necessary.
0: It says smash. I want to be smashed.
1: Okay, smash it. Smash it, smash
0: and not
1: it,
0: just
1: smash
0: with the margaritas.
1: And not just with the margaritas.
0: And That's then we, smashed enough, you're saying.
1: You're beautiful.
0: Okay.
1: It's just a quick, easy, you know, it's just a throw in, just a little flavor.
0: Okay.
1: And then we have our rosemary.
0: At least from one sprig, is this the pull-off deal?
1: Ah.
0: You taught me that before.
1: Is it? I think it is.
0: Okay.
1: So we'll start at the top, and then you're going to pull back. Good. And now you can do it. And doesn't that make it so much easier?
0: Mm-hmm, mm-hmm.
1: And so, and then just pick off the little ones on the end.
0: Mm-hmm, okay. I enjoy brushing oil.
1: Okay. Now, before we go, we're already starting to smoke. Let's get that vent on, okay?
0: Oh,
1: let's turn the vent on.
0: Hey. Okay. Whew. So should we go for it?
1: We're ready. Let's do it.
0: Okay.
1: All right. So here we are. Oh, and hear that? So that's nice. That sizzle was ready.
0: How long does it do?
1: I think it's probably going to take about, 2 to 3 minutes. We just want to get that beautiful caramelization. We want to lock in all of those juices.
0: This is about, like, the crust, basically.
1: Very much so.
0: Should I be doing something with this butter to get ready for this whole scene?
1: Well, I mean, you could go ahead and cut it.
0: You think that's pretty good?
1: No, that's not.
0: Like there.
1: Right there.
0: That's right.
1: And a little more isn't going to hurt this.
0: Correct.
1: And just know, Savannah, that smoke is normal.
0: All right.
1: All right? Oh, that's nice. That's very, very good.
0: Isn't that?
1: And now we want to go side, side, side.
0: Okay, so that's how it should look.
1: I love it. I love it.
0: All right, so now this seems like a tricky little thing here.
1: Why?
0: Is
1: You've
0: it three,
1: got it.
0: Okay, is it 3 minutes on each side?
1: Do you want to go ahead and do
0: the
1: other one too?
0: Yeah.
1: Beautiful. Are you just not concerned about my steak, Savannah? As long as yours is
0: what
1: perfect.
0: Okay, yeah.
1: Let's do a flip.
0: Does each side, like, oh, geez. Oh, boy.
1: You can
0: boy.
1: Do it. Let it go.
0: All right. And then your guy goes over.
1: I swear it is just like Mr. Miyagi and the Karate Kid. I'm so proud.
0: It really is.
1: I'm so proud
0: Look
1: of
0: at
1: you.
0: Elizabeth.
1: But
0: Savannah.
1: I mean, that was beautiful the way you just flipped that.
0: Thank you.
1: You're getting this.
0: There's nothing like low expectations, Elizabeth. This is fun.
1: All right. And let's get that side right there.
0: Getting this the bottom right.
1: We're still doing sides, and
0: yeah,
1: then we're
0: sides,
1: gonna,
0: sides.
1: Okay,
0: and I still have this too.
1: One more little side there. Very
0: this
1: nice.
0: One doesn't have another side. Interestingly.
1: Okay, so then we have the bottom.
0: Like some people. But wait, now should we do the other? This is still a rare side.
1: And
0: should
1: so
0: I do
1: now
0: that?
1: We'll put that one down.
0: Get
1: and
0: on
1: while
0: down.
1: That one's working, then we're gonna do our little pan sauce.
0: Okay.
1: So we'll add our butter.
0: And I'm just throwing it in there.
1: Yeah, throw that in.
0: Fun.
1: And then you can kind of hold the pan with the towel, okay? Be very careful. And now let's add our garlic and our rosemary.
0: Now look how it looks like it's burning. I'm
1: it's
0: sorry.
1: Not. It's just,
0: okay.
1: It's not.
0: Just
1: it's
0: throw this all in.
1: Throw it in.
0: Just sprinkle it around.
1: Very good. And then we have this spoon, and we're going to just baste it. Be real careful of that.
0: So what's basting?
1: That
0: just
1: pan.
0: Spooning it on?
1: Uh-huh. Just fill up a nice big spoon and pour it over. Oh, look at you.
0: Off to me.
1: Okay, that's it. Keep going.
0: Is it already like the leaves and the bits are there?
1: Uh-huh.
0: Now, is it very bad that nice. I just moved it?
1: It's perfectly fine.
0: Okay.
1: Look at that. I mean, that looks like, that's it.
0: Come to mom.
1: That is a tell. That's it.
0: I need
1: that's
0: it right
1: what
0: now,
1: you're
0: just
1: looking
0: like
1: for.
0: That. Keep basting?
1: Uh-huh. And now we're getting ready. One more baste. When we put our thermometer in, you want to be really careful that we go right into the middle of this steak, okay? If you go all the way to the bottom, it's going to give us a false read. It'll be too hot.
0: Oh.
1: So just stick it in. Let's go all the way to the middle. Right now, we're at 74 degrees on this thermometer.
0: I want to go, like, in the middle.
1: Uh-huh. Are you in the middle?
0: I feel like I am.
1: Okay, good. So this is going to be a team effort. Look at how it's coming up.
0: Mm-hmm.
1: I'm going to hold this. You're going to put one hand here and one pan there.
0: Yeah.
1: And then we're going to take it to the oven.
0: Oh, but we didn't check the other one. Do you want me to take this out?
1: No. It's fine. They're same size. They're going to cook just about the same.
0: Do you want me to take this out now?
1: No. It's going to go into the oven with the thermometer. It's an oven read.
0: Isn't
1: that
0: fancy?
1: It can go
0: into the oven?
1: Well, this is going to stay out. That's going to stay in.
0: Whoa.
1: And we're going to do this together. Now the oven's hot. Go on in. So if you were at home by yourself.
0: Yeah.
1: Yay. You would wait and you would put your thermometer in now. And then you would shut it. And look at here. Look at there.
0: Wow.
1: Isn't that fun? And then we could even turn on an oven light if we want to look at it in here. So we want to get up to about, 127.
0: Okay.
1: Because once it comes out, the temperature is going to raise a few more degrees.
0: Okay.
1: 130 is going to be a perfect medium rare.
0: Okay.
1: So we'll just sit here and let this
0: come. So you do 127 figuring it's going to continue to cook when it's out on the.
1: Correct.
0: How long in the oven is
1: that's
0: it really?
1: Why, I mean, it's like, 4 minutes?
0: Yeah.
1: 3 minutes?
0: So it's quick. Okay.
1: It is quick. And that is the thing that's a little unnerving because it's not hard. It's just fast.
0: You just got to be
1: ready
0: to roll.
1: Both sides and ready to roll. I mean, seriously, would your husband not die? And you can do this at home.
0: You'd be dead. I'd have to step over his dead body. He died in shock. And I'm like, excuse me. Well, I made
1: hold
0: two
1: on,
0: steaks,
1: we
0: but now you died in shock. So I'll have to eat both steaks myself. Or 1 degree.
1: Okay, there we go. Go, go, go, go, go.
0: Okay, now where do I put it, though?
1: All right, we're going to put it back on our induction. Okay?
0: Oh, jeez. It's
1: okay.
0: I would be like, it's dead.
1: Be careful.
0: I died.
1: Wait, let's focus. Focus. Holy deep crap. Breath. And we're going to focus.
0: Oh, jeez. This is terrifying.
1: Shoot.
0: That one's on you.
1: Okay.
0: Where do I put it?
1: Right there.
0: It looks incredible.
1: Please, would you just look at that. It's absolutely beautiful.
0: Remember that time you burned me with the thermometer?
1: No, I don't.
0: It's a hot pan.
1: I don't remember that.
0: So where do I put these? I should take them off the hot pan.
1: Yes, take it off the hot pan.
0: These look delicious.
1: And then let me grab our sprouts.
0: Yeah.
1: And we'll scrape them on. And then this one is going to be done. We'll grab our vegetables.
0: Okay. Is it okay that they've just been sitting on those? They haven't, like, continued to burn or anything?
1: No, not at all. Not at all. We'll just kind of add those to this.
0: Teamwork makes the dream work.
1: That's it. So now let's grab our beautiful skirt steak. It's been resting.
0: Yeah.
1: So now all of those juices have reabsorbed into the fibers. Let's move this here. We can still use those
0: should
1: tongs.
0: I serve it or
1: no,
0: should I
1: we're
0: going to
1: cut it. We're going to thinly slice it. And this, without a doubt, is probably one of the most important things. We are going to cut this across the grain. So do you see these long fibers that are going this way?
0: Yeah, I guess.
1: All right. So if we were to cut it with those.
0: Yeah, I would have followed
1: then,
0: the line.
1: I mean, if we did this, it is going to be so tough in your mouth, you're not going to be able to chew it.
0: Wow.
1: So then we will cut this way. And you want to kind of do it on the bias. So just a little bit of a angle. Okay?
0: Okay.
1: All right. Now, I know you can do this.
0: There's
1: very
0: no, okay,
1: nice.
0: Yoga.
1: Very nice.
0: There is no try. There is only do.
1: But look,
0: Yoda.
1: And there you are.
0: I do.
1: I mean,
0: figure that out.
1: This
0: like,
1: is just have, wonderful.
0: Like, isn't it funny that like someone figured out at some point
1: that we need to go across the grain, and now you know what they're talking about.
0: So this is this, and now I'll go like this.
1: Perfect,
0: right?
1: Across the grain, and that is going to make sure that every single bite is so tender and so delicious and so flavorful.
0: Mm-hmm.
1: You're not even going to believe it.
0: It's taking all of my self-control not to just start eating this.
1: Always remember, though, Savannah, that since you're the chef, you get to have the chef special.
0: What's that?
1: You know, which is just like one little piece, like before it goes. Well, oh, you gotta make sure it's amazing.
0: Taste
1: you know?
0: Test? Okay, let me finish this, then I'm gonna do.
1: Oh, it is. I'm sorry, I'm making you do all the work, and I'm just sitting over here enjoying myself.
0: Oh, I love it.
1: Oh,
0: is it really good?
1: Mm-hmm. Okay. It's absolutely delicious.
0: I hate these last little bits. That's where it's like the risk of blood is high. Okay, I'm going to take a little chef's special.
1: But because we did that marinade, the caramelization, you know, it's got that little bit of crunch, that beautiful
0: real nice
1: depth of flavor, that little bit of sweetness. Mm. So let's add it to our tray here.
0: Tongs? What?
1: Yeah, let's do tongs. Tongs are going to be perfect.
0: Best steak I ever made. Only steak I ever made. But
1: is it really? Mm. You should be very, very proud of yourself.
0: Is this it? Is dinner served?
1: This is it, honey. I mean, we can go ahead and take this over to the table.
0: Okay, yay.
1: And out.
2: When your cat is acting weirder, or your dog is being louder, your turtle moves slower.
3: Hello, Ted.
2: Your cat seems thirstier.
4: Whoa, slow down, buddy.
2: Or your puppy is acting clumsier. Day or night, if you don't know what's wrong, know where to go.
3: Veg ER for pets. This is Kate.
2: Veg. The better, kinder ER for pets.

0: Yes.
1: I can't believe it.
0: Yeah, it doesn't get any better. Oh, absolutely gosh. Does not get any better.
1: It looks incredible.
2: And a margarita. But so see, you could serve this with the flour tortillas and the pico de gallo and cheese, or you could do that with the mashed potatoes and maybe some roasted carrots. Whatever your kids love, now you know how to roast every vegetable that there is.
1: This is the first time I've made a steak and the first time I've roasted a vegetable.
2: Cheers!
1: Not my first margarita. No. Do this.
2: We're good at this.
1: Mm-hmm. This is so fun. Okay, so what do we do?
2: Let's do a little bit of this.
1: Come to mama.
2: And then here we are with those and beautiful roasted vegetables
1: I loved it.
2: You know, it's that moment right before you cut into your steak that you kind of take that breath wondering, you know, was it cooked properly?
1: Well, that's what
2: Is it just like I like? Look at it.
1: It's so tender. Oh, my gosh. This is my Christmas card.
2: That's it. That should be absolutely.
1: I mean, this looks incredible.
2: That doesn't get any better.
1: Let's taste it. Delicious. I gotta say.
2: I'm sorry. You killed it.
1: So
2: absolutely
1: good.
2: Killed it.
1: It's so tender. Let me try these Brussels.
2: And I love.
1: Not mom's frozen.
2: The aromatic of just that little bit of garlic and rosemary that we threw in at the last minute was beautiful.
1: It is really delicious. Okay, now I gotta try skirt steak. Tender, not chewy, because we cut it across the grain.
2: And that's the key.
1: I might have added a little more salt.
2: And that's fine.
1: Lesson learned.
2: So now you know. We've opened up so many possibilities to you because you saw two ways to make a steak, one with a marinade, one without, and then we know exactly how to roast vegetables. So you've got everything from roasting an onion and peppers, if you wanted to make fajitas, all the way to beautiful Brussels sprouts or butternut squash. I mean, it's unbelievable what you can do now.
1: I know. Are you saying that like other cuts of steak I could prepare in the same way?
2: Absolutely. So it doesn't matter whether it's a ribeye, or if you are doing a filet like we did today, it's the same method. It just depends on the cut of the meat. You're either going to marinate it and have to be very careful with the way you cook it, or you're going to go sear it on all sides and go in the oven to finish. So you've done it.
1: Now I can make anything.
2: You really can. Sort of protein and vegetable.
1: I just have one final question.
2: What is that?
1: Is the pan hot?
2: Honey, that pan is hotter than the hinges of hell.
1: How about this drink? It's cold as ice.
2: Cheers.
1: Cheers. Thank you. Over the years, I have been lucky enough to step into the Today Show kitchen and watch the best chefs from around the world teach us some incredible recipes. We had made that pesto, which was, oh,
2: exactly.
1: Darn. I almost got out of this one clean.
3: Turn it down.
1: Oh, my gosh. I had one job. None of which I've mastered because, well, I actually don't know the first thing about how to cook. And unfortunately for today's culinary coach and my dear friend Siri Daly, she's experienced my kitchen chaos up close a few too many times.
4: The biggest step is slicing it.
1: Oh boy, come on, oh my gosh. Well, I'm ready to put that behind me. Now, Siri's gonna teach me some kid-friendly favorites, including mac and cheese and chicken tenders with a few special ingredients. Plus, I'm gonna learn, finally, how to make a perfect grilled cheese. The real test will be to see if our kids love what we make, and they are a tough crowd. But I'm excited to give it a try, so let's get started. Hi, Siri.
5: Well, hello. Thank you for having me.
1: We meet again in the kitchen.
5: I know.
1: Although usually you're doing the cooking and I'm doing the staring.
5: Not today.
1: Or the drinking.
5: Friend, not today.
1: Well, you know that my kids don't have the healthiest of eating habits. I really do want to learn some basic things so I could feed them a decent dinner, maybe sneak in some vegetables.
5: We can do that. Our plan for today is, first, Savannah will learn how to make a perfect grilled cheese. Then we'll cook the noodles for the mac and cheese, make the cheese sauce, bread and bake the chicken tenders, prepare a special sauce, and serve.
1: Every Saturday, Charlie wants a grilled cheese for lunch, and I try to do it, but I end up, I put it on the griddle, I put butter, then I end up, the cheese doesn't melt, but the outside is burnt,
5: right.
1: I end up putting it in the microwave, it's a disaster.
5: Okay, so here we go, we're going to start with our bread.
1: Okay.
5: I'm going to use some classic whole wheat, but we have sourdough here, Italian, I've even done it with English muffins, which is kind of fun.
1: I love that.
5: And cinnamon raisin bread, because I know Charlie has a hankering for that. You choose what you would like, I'm going to go, like I said, with just the regular kind of whole wheat.
1: I'm going to try whole wheat too.
5: we have salted butter here, just one side of the bread.
1: Okay, okay? We'll see. I do both sides.
5: This is the side that's going to go on the griddle, and that will get it all nice and gooey and buttery and golden brown. You just basically want to kind of smother it and make sure you get it all the way up to the edges so that not a single piece of bread is without.
1: But now if I did want to do your mayonnaise trick, I would do butter and then mayonnaise.
5: Yeah, and then maybe just do like a little less butter, a little less mayonnaise so you're not, you know, smothering it. But I have found it does tend to enhance the flavor a little bit, but there's nothing wrong with salted butter.
1: You always keep your butter out on the kitchen counter, which shocked me. I thought you had to keep it in the fridge.
5: I keep salted butter out. Salted butter tends to last longer on the counter. My grandma did that. My mom did that.
1: And then it's nice and soft. Exactly. You're not like, you know. Okay, I did mine.
5: Okay.
1: I beat you. Did I do enough?
5: Okay, now we're going to use about 2 ounces of cheese, which is roughly like 4 slices.
1: And this is a pretty thin slice. Like some of my white American cheese is thick.
5: Right. So if it's thicker, then maybe 2 slices.
1: Okay.
5: But, I'm going to try 4 here. And again, okay, now
1: we're
5: going to turn
1: this
5: over because we want to do it. That's the side that's going to go on the griddle, right?
1: Okay.
5: So
1: already screwed up.
5: It's all right. This is pretty like forgiving
1: recipe.
5: Is
1: it okay that it's like hanging over the edges? I get kind of obsessy about that.
5: You want to get them just kind of right up to the edges, but it's okay if it hangs off a little because honestly, that's the best part. I don't know if your kids make you cut off the crust, but my kids do. And then like pro mom tip, you just eat it.
1: Exactly.
5: So that's your lunch.
1: Yeah, and that's your lunch. Enjoy.
5: Yeah.
1: Okay.
5: Okay, so now we're going to put it on the griddle carefully because it's hot.
1: Wait, what did we put on this? Nothing?
5: No, because
1: No oil, no cooking spray?
5: The butter is basically your cooking spray.
1: Okay.
5: Okay. Now we're going to not touch it for about 2.5 minutes. You kind of want to go slow and low, and then I'm going to show you a little trick after that. Oh, by the way, we have some...
1: Oh, what is this?
5: Some spiked lemonade, if you would like to cheers.
1: Now we're getting closer to our reality.
5: Yeah, exactly.
1: Mmm.
5: We'll have regular lemonade for the children.
1: Yes, exactly. Okay, so this is going on.
5: Yes, we don't want to move it because that will disrupt the cooking process, and we're really trying to get the bread nice and golden brown.
1: That's funny, because what I'd be doing is pressing this down. Press.
5: Another thing, make sure you use a plastic spatula because anything metal will scrape your griddle or even your nonstick pan. That's key.
1: Okay.
5: Then, let me show you our little trick. Okay, you have one over here. This is called a burger dome. Okay, so after we flip this, we're going to cover it with our burger dome for another about 2 minutes.
1: Okay.
5: And that's going to ensure that the cheese melts and gets nice and ooey gooey and the bread still crisps.
1: Could I put just like a glass lid of a half or a pot?
5: Not glass. I would use, again, like a metal bowl or a pot. You could use a pot.
1: Okay.
5: Whatever you use, if it doesn't have a handle like this, use pot holders to remove it.
1: Why is everyone warning me all the time about the pans are hot? Well, you know, I know.
5: Listen, I have burn marks from all my times in the kitchen, so you're not alone.
1: Okay.
5: I know. Right, we're going to flip them now.
1: See, I find that
5: hard. You need to use your fingers.
1: Oh, is that
5: okay?
1: Ooh, that looks good.
5: Look how pretty. Oh,
1: wow.
5: Perfect.
1: But now the cheese is not melted.
5: Press it down a little bit, so that's why now we grab our burger domes.
1: Mm-hmm. So right away goes the burger dome. I'm going to get one of these.
5: That's it.
1: I wonder where I've been going wrong.
5: Maybe you're trying to do it too fast. I feel like a lot of people just want to crank up the heat.
1: Yeah.
5: And that will just burn your bread and your cheese won't melt enough.
1: What if I wanted to add like turkey or ham or something that?
5: This is just like your basic grilled cheese. Now you could add tomatoes, bacon, ham, turkey, anything.
1: When would I add it in this process?
5: In the beginning, right?
1: Oh, yeah. Okay.
5: When you put on the cheese, you would add whatever else you want. All right, I think we're ready.
1: Okay.
5: Let's see. Ooh, look at that meltiness on the side.
1: Yours is meltier than mine, but it looks good.
5: Sometimes it depends on the cheeses. Mm-hmm. I think that looks great.
1: Okay.
5: All right.
1: Ooh, I mean, this truly does look great.
5: Just slice it.
1: You know what my mom used to make?
5: Do you do triangles or rectangles?
1: I like triangles, rectangles, or strips. My mom used to do fried bologna a lot.
5: Ooh.
1: I know. It's very 70s. This tastes good, though.
5: So good.
1: Oh, my gosh. I'm a culinary genius now.
5: We did it. Grilled cheese. All right.
1: I needed to know this.
3: 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Two taps later, Claire says nope to the charge and Wells Fargo is on the case. However you make money work, Wells Fargo can work with that.
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5: We're going to make a baked mac and cheese with a special ingredient. There's going to be cauliflower blended into the sauce. I'm telling you, your kids will not know. Okay?
1: Sneaking in vegetables.
5: Yep, not above it. Not above it. So we have boiling water over here. We want to always season our water before. So you can generously season with the salt.
1: I'm trying to get better at being generous.
5: Okay. Because you're a very generous person.
1: Yes, but not with salt. And thank you. Thank you for the vote of confidence. I mean, like, I would normally have thought that's enough. More.
5: Should we taste it? So the reason you want to salt it so generously, especially in this case, is the pasta's only cooking for 6 minutes. So it's not going to have a lot of time to absorb
1: that. I think I need more.
5: Let's just do more. I mean, you can...
1: It should taste real salty.
5: Yeah. Instead of using your finger,
1: yeah,
5: just, like, pour some in.
1: That just seems so excessive.
5: Oh, gosh.
1: I can't.
5: Okay.
1: How about that?
5: Okay,
1: good. Okay, pour in. This is a pound of elbow mac.
5: A pound of elbow mac. So just take that wooden spoon and give it a stir a couple times just to break up the pasta. You don't want it to stick together.
1: Do I keep the heat on high?
5: Uh-huh.
1: Okay.
5: You should be good. Okay. Now, for a nice little shortcut, I have this cauliflower that you can steam in the microwave.
1: That is cheating.
5: It's not cheating. We are busy mothers. There is nothing wrong with it.
1: We're microwaving?
5: We're microwaving it. Put it this side down so that the...
1: Scandal!
5: Microwave. Just do five. And that'll give us a good timing on the pasta. I mean, if you want, you can always cut up your florets and steam it. Like, I've done that, obviously, but...
1: You know what?
5: On a busy night?
1: I know my way around a microwave.
5: This is Monterey Jack, which I'm going to take. That is cheddar. Okay. 8 ounces each.
1: Okay.
5: We are going to... I use the... Yeah, the
1: big
5: side.
1: I like the big side.
5: Yep.
1: I'm good on the grating until we get to the very end.
5: Right. That's when you kind of just want to, you know, scoot your hands back as much as you can.
1: I'm not going to lie. My tricep hurts.
5: I know. So then you don't have to go to the gym either.
1: Oh, geez.
5: This is like your fingers are getting awfully close. Just keep going with this. Put it down.
1: I'm scaring you?
5: Yes.
1: Scaring you a little bit? I'm scaring myself. Okay.
5: See, like when I get to the very end, honestly, this is what I'm going to do. I'm just going to break it up because, again, like little pieces will not.
1: Oh, see? Yeah.
5: Okay.
1: I don't know why. I don't know why people are nervous. Does the recipe call for blood? I can't tell. I think my arm's going to be sore tomorrow.
5: Yeah.
1: All right. Well,
5: now, what we're going to do is we're going to reserve 3/4 cup of the cheese.
1: Can it live together?
5: Yep.
1: Okay.
5: Okay. We're going to put our cheese on this same sheet pan to just make some room.
1: Mine can come over here.
5: Yes.
1: Okay. Oh, there's our cauliflower.
5: So the cauliflower, I'm going to let it sit for just a second because it's hot. And why don't we drain the pasta?
1: Okay. All right. Let me guess. Hot pot? Ooh, it's a heavy one, too.
5: I know. So right into the drainer.
1: Just pour it all in.
5: Yeah. And then put some cold water. Rinse the pasta because that's going to stop the cooking process.
1: Oh, okay.
5: Yeah.
1: Cold water.
5: So just cold water. It'll
1: just
5: stop the
1: it?
5: Cooking. Yep.
1: Okay. It's not going to get too soggy?
5: No. And then you can kind of just shake it, let it drain in the sink, and that's it. We'll leave it there while we make our sauce. So do you want to go grab the cauliflower from the microwave?
1: Ooh, I better bring a thin case it's hot.
5: Yeah, just... Hold on to, like, the edges of the bag.
1: Okay. Ah, just kidding. Look, it says pick up here.
5: Yeah.
1: Well, that's helpful.
5: So convenient.
1: That's friendly.
5: Okay, now we are going to cut that open, and we're going to pour it right into the blender.
1: So that's
5: all right,
1: that.
5: So now we're going to add 1.5 cup of milk.
1: We
5: have whole milk here. You can use 2%, but I wouldn't go any lower than that just because it's going to add flavor. And it's helpful if the milk is at room temperature. If it's not, you can always, like, microwave it for, like, 15 to 20 seconds. It'll just help when you make your roux that everything's kind of consistent.
1: I fear kitchen machinery. Anything with blades is a little scary.
5: Yeah.
1: Does that seem good?
5: That seems good.
1: Okay, then what?
10: Okay, so
11: on.
12: And then what?
10: And we'll probably hit the puree button if your blender has that. There you go.
12: Wow.
10: And we're going to let it go for just for a little bit.
12: I always feel I have to hold it.
10: Okay. All right, that's looking pretty good. I think we can stop it and just... We want to blend it until it's really, really smooth and silky and creamy because any chunks might, you know, sound off the children alarm.
12: Alert, vegetable, alert, vegetable. Okay.
13: Ooh, that looks milky.
10: That looks very good,
12: yeah. I think it does.
10: Why don't you grab that butter, and we're just going to butter our casserole dish. Just
12: bring
10: it over here.
12: Okay.
10: We're going to, I mean, you can use your hands.
12: Like, I would just go, like, take the stick and stick it around.
10: Yeah, you could do that. Or you could just kind of, like, scoop it up with this and just get the sides in.
12: Your way seems classier.
10: I just don't like mess. I'm just, you know,
12: I don't
10: either. So OCD.
12: You really are. Is that good? Okay.
10: Yeah. That's a little more. You can do more. Yeah.
12: Yeah, like, I like to get in
10: there. Yeah, I would get a good goop.
12: I usually just take the stick. Am I getting the sides?
10: There's nothing wrong with taking the stick. Yeah, sides and bottom.
12: This is where my type A personality really comes in. I'm like, I want every side done just right. I don't want to mess it up, you know? I want to get an
10: Perfect.
12: A. I want to get an A.
10: A plus on buttering the casserole dish.
12: Okay. That's over.
10: Now we're going to measure out one more cup of milk.
12: Okay.
10: There you go.
12: Got it.
10: 3 tablespoons of flour. You can measure out and put in that little bowl. Okay.
12: This is mise en place.
10: Absolutely. Wow.
12: Or mising en place.
10: Then we are going to start our roux. I'll put the cheese over here just for later. Okay. The first thing we're going to do is get 4 tablespoons of butter. Mm-hmm. And you can kind of eyeball that.
12: Well, I can't, but I know that one stick
10: is about
12: half of a stick.
10: Yeah.
12: So it's like that.
10: Perfect. And just throw that right in the pot.
12: I enjoy this part.
10: Yeah.
12: I just like to see how the butter skates around.
10: It, right? It's really pretty.
12: Seems like
10: and
12: it's having
10: it
12: a good time.
10: Smells good.
12: Yeah. This is what cooking should be.
10: You can add the flour. We have to whisk constantly. That's why we love to have everything ready, because this is kind of something you have to babysit.
12: Yes.
10: You don't really want to walk away at this point.
12: Okay.
10: Just make sure that you try to avoid the clumps.
12: Okay.
10: When we add the milk, we're also going to do it sort of slowly. We don't want to add it all at once.
12: I like to dump it in, so don't
10: because
12: do that.
10: Because we want to activate the flour and the starch.
12: Does that look frothy to you?
10: It's looking good, yeah. See how it's starting to bubble a little?
12: Yeah. I like to... This is awesome. I'm so impatient. I just am like, let's get in there.
10: Perfect. Now you can add some more.
12: Mm-hmm. Wow, this is coming together.
10: Yeah. And then next, we're going to add our milky cauliflower mixture.
12: But don't I want to get this a little smoother first?
10: That's good.
12: Whew! God, this is worse. Not since my Jane Fonda aerobics routine have I worked out this hard.
10: Yeah, but you probably did that this morning.
12: I know. I'm like, Add the cauliflower puree and stir to combine. Is this a little at a time thing? Or can I just dump it
10: on? Since you've already added you're good to go now. Mm-hmm. Perfect. And it's going to start to thicken.
12: This is so sneaky. You would never know this is cauliflower.
10: Yep. And then we're going to add our cheese.
12: Bring to a simmer. Now, is this a simmer?
10: Yeah, because see the bubble starting to form.
12: Yeah, okay.
10: Yeah.
12: Whisking constantly. Cook for 1 to 2 minutes until thickens. Do you think that's thick enough?
10: It's getting there. Another, way to tell is if, once you kind of lift it, you want to just see some of the remains on the spoon.
12: I mean, this whole constant stirring.
10: Yeah.
12: It's like a baby. You always have to be watching
10: it. 5 minutes of babysitting.
12: Yeah.
10: All right.
12: This seems cooked.
10: Yeah. So now let's add our cheese.
12: Okay. All right. I'm just going to dump it in.
10: Yeah. And then just continue to stir.
12: I want to have a big splash. Okay.
10: Perfect.
12: Now I'm going to get my stirrer out.
10: Yeah.
12: Goodbye, whisk.
10: Goodbye, whisk.
12: You've done a good job, but we're moving on. Okay.
10: This is my favorite part, too.
12: Yeah, this looks pretty
10: so
12: yummy.
10: Cheesy.
12: Seasoned with salt to taste, but I'm not there ready for that.
10: Here's where we grab the
12: magic spoon box. Do you want to taste it, or are you trusting me?
10: I'm going to trust you. I trust your palate.
12: I think it needs a little salt.
10: Some salt. Go for it.
12: Okay. Well, not a lot, though.
10: Okay.
12: It's pretty tasty.
10: There you go. I mean, there's salt in the cheese naturally, and so, you know, that's good.
12: I mean, I don't know. The salting thing is very perplexing to me.
10: Now, I'm going to grab...
12: I don't want to over-salt,
10: the
12: but
10: pasta,
12: I don't want to under-salt.
10: I know. That's why you can always, you can...
12: Now what happens?
10: Put some on. Now, I'm going to break this pasta up just a little bit so that... It doesn't clump together.
12: Oh, you add the pasta
10: yes.
12: to here, but it says remove from the heat, so I think I need to turn it off.
10: Okay, you want to turn it off? Yep.
12: Okay.
10: And then I kind of declumped the pasta so we don't splatter ourselves.
12: I mean, this is starting to look real good.
1: We're gonna I would eat it just like this.
10: Yeah, but it's going to get so nice and baked and crispy on the top, and because we're going to add that cheese that we reserved.
1: So I'm just basically trying to coat as much now. This is just about stirring and coating.
10: And then we can just pour it in because we can also kind of stir it up in here.
1: Mm-hmm. All right, I'm going to transfer it. Are you ready?
10: Yep,
1: did you feel good about that decision?
10: Ready.
1: Oh, I didn't taste it again, but I'm just going to trust.
10: Well, you transferred.
1: Okay.
10: I kind of like this. I'm not doing any work.
1: You are. Trying to explain this to me is work. Okay.
10: Okay. Okay. You got
1: ready?
10: It?
1: Yeah.
10: Yum. Yeah.
1: It looks so good. Okay.
10: Now just sprinkle the top with this remaining mixture
1: with
10: of
1: the
10: cheese.
1: Remaining cheese. Just, okay.
10: I'm going to just eat some.
1: Yep.
10: While you do that.
1: I love that. And this cheese will get kind of brown probably, right?
10: Yes. Mm-hmm. So now we're going to bake it in a 350 degree oven for about 45 minutes.
1: Mm-hmm.
10: Until it cooks all the way through, gets nice and hot and gooey. The sauce will thicken some more in the oven.
1: Great.
10: Perfect.
1: Now, if I wanted to just stop it right here, cover it, and then bake it at a later day, could I do that?
10: You could absolutely do that.
1: Okay.
10: Put it in the fridge, even in the freezer if you wanted to. But in the fridge, just make sure, you know, you kind of let it sit at room temperature for a little bit before you put it in the oven, and it's good to go.
1: Should I put it in?
10: Yeah. Top oven.
1: Okay.
10: I'm so proud.
1: Me too. Remember that time?
10: Good job.
1: All right.
6: When your cat is acting weirder, or your dog is being louder, your turtle moves slower.
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0: So the mac and cheese is in the oven. 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Now we are going to make some Parmesan crusted chicken fingers.
1: Yum.
0: Chicken tenders.
1: My kids live on chicken fingers.
0: Right? And so first we're going to set up a dredging station. So first, why don't you grab the flour. Mm-hmm. And we're going to add 3/4 cup to this pie pan. Mm-hmm. And I like to use pie pans because mm-hmm. it's just the perfect shallow dish yeah. with, you know, the ridged
1: That's
0: sides.
1: A good idea.
0: Yeah. Now we're going to use 3 egg whites. Have you ever separated...
1: I have. I okay. think I do know how to do it. Three egg whites.
0: Do you want me to do one with you?
1: Or well, do you wanna... let me try okay, and you great. Can grade me.
0: And then, yeah, you can put the...
1: egg whites.
0: Egg white will go in here. Mm-hmm. Yeah.
1: Well.
0: Egg yolk.
1: There you go. Oh, shoot. Okay. You got any extra eggs?
0: Just... And it's
1: I know.
0: Okay.
1: So it's this not isn't pretty. Like, this it's isn't... not pretty, but I can do it.
0: Yeah. That's perfect. But I'm going to give you a little tip. Instead of cracking the egg on a side, crack it on the countertop.
1: Oh, really?
0: It'll give you a more even shell. Sometimes when you crack it, there you go.
1: Oh.
0: When you crack it on the...
1: Oh, my gosh, that's so much
0: right?
1: better.
0: There you go.
1: Wow, game change.
0: Uh-huh. Okay, so now the panko, mm-hmm, and we're going to use about a
1: Is
0: cup
1: that the
0: of
1: panko.
0: Yep, that's okay. the panko. You can use breadcrumbs, too. I just like panko because I feel
1: What's
0: like
1: the
0: it
1: difference?
0: Gets a little crispier. This is a Japanese breadcrumb.
1: Oh, okay.
0: Breadcrumbs tend to just be more fine.
1: 1 cup.
0: And
1: okay.
0: I like the crisp that panko offers.
1: Okay, good to know. So I actually always wondered what the heck yeah. the difference was. Okay.
0: One cup
1: just sprinkling
0: of that.
1: It around. Okay.
0: And then 1/3 cup of Parmesan.
1: Okay.
0: Right there. Mm-hmm. And then you can use that whisk to kind of... Perfect.
1: Okay.
0: And just kind of combine that. So now our dredging station mm-hmm. is all set.
1: Okay.
0: Chicken. We have 5 chicken tenders here, which you can find at the store. Mm-hmm. If you don't find chicken tenders, you can always buy breasts and kind of just cut them into strips.
1: Okay. So now, what am I doing? Just laying
0: just
1: it on the pan?
0: Lay it on here because it's just going to be a vessel for us to season the chicken.
1: So I'm not, this isn't the pan I'm going to
0: no.
1: cook in.
0: No.
1: Okay. So I don't need to grease
0: nope.
1: it or whatever. Okay.
0: Perfect.
1: So it could be a plate. Could be anything.
0: Yeah. And then season generously, the word of the day.
1: Both sides?
0: Both sides. So you can okay. use those tongs to flip it over. Because this is really the only point other than like the Parmesan mm-hmm. that we're seasoning.
1: Is that enough?
0: That's great. That looks great.
1: I'm getting
0: Perfect.
1: More
0: yes.
1: like
0: yes.
1: liberal with
0: I like
1: my
0: it. Okay.
1: That's salt. Good?
0: Awesome. Yep. And then turn it.
1: Okay.
0: Perfect.
1: I guess you could okay. do pepper if your kids liked it, but it's always a little
0: yeah.
1: it's questionable.
0: Exactly.
1: What they do. Is that good?
0: That's great.
1: Okay.
0: That's perfect.
1: All right.
0: Okay. Now we are going to spray our sheet over there with some baking spray.
1: Okay.
0: Because then we're going to put it right on to our
1: Are we baking these?
0: Dish. Yes, we're going to bake them.
1: Oh, we're not frying?
0: We're not frying.
1: Oh, that's
0: I mean,
1: healthier,
0: you,
1: right?
0: You know, yeah.
1: Okay.
0: So first we're going to coat in the flour. You can just do one at a time.
1: So I'm just dropping mm-hmm. it? How
0: just
1: much?
0: Make sure
1: just
0: it gets
1: a little
0: just
1: bit?
0: Coated on both sides.
1: Like that's good?
0: Yeah, that's
1: okay.
0: great.
1: What about the sides?
0: And
1: no?
0: then,
1: okay, fine. Then
0: to the egg whites.
1: And I'm just coating both sides
0: uh-huh.
1: too? Okay.
0: Mm-hmm. Perfect. You can kind of like let some of that drip off because mm-hmm. sometimes it can get a little goopy. Perfect.
1: Mm-hmm, mm-hmm.
0: And then into the panko.
1: Okay.
0: Get that nice and coated.
1: Yeah, this is the good stuff,
0: yes.
1: right?
0: And you can, okay, yeah, perfect.
1: Okay. That's good?
0: Yeah.
1: Okay. And just set it there.
0: Set it down. And
1: okay.
0: Then
1: here we go.
0: Repeat.
1: Ooh, it's the last one.
0: There we go.
1: This lucky guy is going to get all this good stuff. Okay.
0: All right. Into the bottom oven.
1: All right. 425 convection oven. How long?
0: 450.
1: Like I said.

0: I can smell the chicken. It's almost done. Yeah. We're going to make a really quick special sauce. You can call it Savannah's special sauce. So this is a cup of mayonnaise.
1: Okay.
0: We're going to add a fourth cup of ketchup.
1: Okay. Any old ketchup?
0: Yep. And you can, like, you know, taste this if you like less ketchup, if you like more, if you don't want ketchup. It's just kind of a fun. It just looks like the sauces you get at, like, fast food restaurants.
1: This is a tablespoon
0: of mustard. You can use yellow. Dijon. I feel like the Dijon can be kind of spicy for kids, so
1: yeah.
0: I stick with yellow.
1: Kids like sauce. They like to dip.
0: Yes.
1: And just mix it
0: Dipping
1: up.
0: Dipping is key. Yep.
1: With the whisk or this little spatula?
0: You can use that. Whatever. Yeah. Just, so it kind of gets that, like, pinky special.
1: Oh, my gosh. It is the stuff that's on your fast food burger. Savannah's Secret
0: Sauce.
1: Savannah's
0: Secret Sauce.
1: Okay.
0: So why don't you spoon that into... Mm-hmm. Yep. There you go. And then... Perfect.
1: Okay.
0: Perfect. All right, now why don't you go check on the mac and cheese?
1: Okay.
0: Because it's probably done. But what I like to do sometimes at the very end
1: yeah.
0: is just broil
1: it. Done.
0: Okay. Well, let me see. Let's just broil it for like a couple minutes.
1: Okay.
0: Yeah, perfect.
1: Okay.
0: Because it'll just get nice and caramelized on the top. You just have to
1: make sure
0: you watch your broiler because every oven's different. It could be like 30 seconds or it could be 2 minutes.
1: What am I looking for?
0: Just to get that kind of brown caramelization. But while why don't you grab the chicken? Because I think that that's done. Here, Janita. Oh, you got it.
1: When you tell me to watch the oven, I am ready to do it. I'm ready to stare obsessively.
0: This
1: looks good.
0: Perfect.
1: I can't believe we made this.
0: You made this, Savannah. Correction.
1: It looks yummy.
0: Right, here, put it right here.
1: Okay.
0: And then you can just take the tongs and... throw them on there, and then we'll check on our mac and cheese. It should be done.
1: Ooh, nice and crispy.
0: Perfect. And they look really good.
1: They actually do.
0: Okay, now we can grab the mac and cheese.
1: Okay. Ooh, yeah.
0: Okay. Does it look good?
1: Mm-hmm.
0: Okay.
1: Ooh, got that little golden top.
0: Perfect. Yeah, just gets it nice and... I love the crusty edges.
1: A little broil.
0: All right, you grab that.
1: I still haven't learned this technique.
0: I will grab that. That was pretty good.
1: Okay.
0: I'll grab this, and we can eat.
1: Yum. Okay, we did this.
0: We did it.
1: Let's eat like toddlers.
0: Okay.
1: This actually looks very good to me.
0: I'm excited.
1: Okay. So be careful.
0: Can
1: That's
0: I serve,
1: hot.
0: Serve you up some.
1: Yes, please.
0: Look at how. Oh, you see.
1: It's good. And look at that.
0: It sounds all nice and crusty.
1: I'm going to see if I can taste a cauliflower.
0: Yep, that's the real test. Well, the real test will...
1: Will come.
0: Let's see.
1: A little. Okay, I'm just going to use my hands. Take some chicken. Put some Siri Savannah special sauce.
0: Yep. Now, this is all yours now. You get to take credit for that sauce.
1: Okay. Smells good. Bon appetit.
0: Cheers. Bon appetit.
1: Cheers. Okay. Here's the test.
0: All right.
1: I'm going for the cauliflower.
0: Me too.
1: First. I just want to see.
0: So hot.
1: Hot and delicious. It's really good.
0: It's so good. You can't tell.
1: You cannot tell.
0: Not one bit.
1: Mm-mm. I'm just going to get into this chicken. Should I dip it the way my kids would? No,
0: yeah.
1: Let's cook last
0: one.
1: You're right. You're right.
0: All right.
1: Mmm. It's good.
0: So good. There is no
1: right. It tastes good.
0: There's no right or wrong when it comes to kid food.
1: You are actually a delicious chef, so thank you for doing this silly kid food with me. But this is what I actually need to know.
0: Mm-hmm. It's not silly. We have picky eaters combined.
1: Yes.
0: And so this is what we have to do. I mean, we have to have fun, interesting meals for them.
1: It's good, and now I don't have to feel so guilty.
0: Mm-hmm.
1: Well, this is a triumph. There's only one thing to do now. You know what we have to do.
0: Put it to the test.
1: Put it to the test with the kids.
0: Right. An excuse to get together.
1: Exactly. Let's do
0: Let's
1: it.
0: Let's do it. Good luck.
1: To you too. Over the years, I've been lucky enough to step into the Today Show kitchen and watch the best chefs from around the world teach us some incredible recipes. And then we had made that pesto, which was, oh,
0: exactly.
1: Darn. That's you know, I almost got out of this one clean.
2: Cool. Turn it down.
1: Oh, my God. I have one job. None of which I've mastered because, well, I actually don't know the first thing about how to cook. But I'm putting those days behind me for good. Today, Executive Chef Ayesha Nirjaya is here to help me test my culinary prowess and step it up a notch. We are going to make a Mediterranean-inspired mezze feast, including my favorite chicken shawarma with a tangy white sauce and homemade hummus, plus a few special favorites from her show-stopping restaurants, Shuka and Shuket. I'm a little nervous.

0: A little intimidated, but mostly just so excited to try. So let's get started. Chef Ayesha, you know I am your super fan.
1: And I appreciate that.
0: And now you have heard that I don't know how to cook anything, right?
1: I've heard that, but I want to see it for myself.
0: Let's get started.
1: Okay, perfect. Shawarma. Well, let's cheers first.
0: Oh.
1: Have a drink here.
0: Oh, where's my... what is this?
1: This is a gazo. So this is like basically a fruit juice that's topped with a little bit of seltzer.
0: Mm.
1: And some herbs.
0: That is delicious.
1: So there's some blood orange in here, some caracara, a touch of grapefruit, and seltzer. And if we're feeling like getting a little litty, you could have put a little tequila.
0: I could see a little something, still something extra in there, but I've got it. We've got knives. I have to stay sober for this.
1: We're going to stay focused right now.
0: Okay.
1: Okay.
0: So let me look at the recipe.
1: Sure.
0: Because I'm a new cook, I get obsessed about the recipe.
1: Right. But I have a plan. Our plan for today is start the chicken shawarma, make and mix the white sauce, prepare the hummus, create a pantry salad, prepare the toppings for the chicken shawarma, and serve and eat. We're going to start with the marinade first.
0: Okay.
1: Okay? So right to your left, you have some lemon juice.
0: Yes.
1: We're going to put that right in here.
0: Okay.
1: And then we're going to use some garlic paste. Now, this garlic paste, I'm going to hand this to you.
0: Now, this is one... I'm already scared. Garlic paste. Well, first of all, I got to open it.
1: Okay. But I'm going to show you something. We're just going to put a little bit of olive oil in the spoon and kind of coat it with this.
0: Oh, you're like basically greasing your...
1: Exactly.
0: Wow, that is so smart.
1: Right,
0: so cooking show over. This is incredible. This is revolutionary.
1: Would be great if you added a little bit of that olive oil in there.
0: Mm-hmm. How much?
1: All of it. It's like baking where they tell you like dry ingredients versus wet ingredients.
0: Yes,
1: you want to kind of put either the dry in first or the wet.
0: How much whisking?
1: No, that's fine. As long as it's combined. But right now we're going to add a little bit of our spice blend. You have 1 tablespoon of black pepper.
0: Mm-hmm.
1: This is cinnamon.
0: Okay.
1: So that was paprika. This is cumin.
0: Cumin.
1: And this is my favorite.
0: Okay.
1: It's the color of my shirt.
0: It is. What is this?
1: This is turmeric.
0: I was going to guess that. Oh, I love it.
1: So this is really going to give that earthy flavor to the shawarma and also that beautiful color. So we're going to whisk that together.
0: Mm-hmm. I'm starting to recognize
1: this
0: marinade.
1: Is.
0: I know.
1: All right, perfect. All right, so this looks beautiful.
0: Okay.
1: And now we're going to do the onion.
0: So okay, wait, I know how to do this.
1: Okay. What you want to do is, at this point, you can cut the little piece off at the end. Here.
0: Okay. This is off.
1: Yes. And then you kind of want to follow the curvature of the onion with your knife. So we're not going to slice straight down. We're going to slice like this, a little bit on an angle, if you will. Yes, perfect.
0: Like that?
1: Yep. Perfect. Okay. There you go. Mm-hmm.
0: But now that's done.
1: Look how beautiful that is.
0: Okay.
1: So we're going to put that in there.
0: Okay.
1: Mm-hmm. And we're going to mix this together.
0: Okay.
1: Mm-hmm. Do you mind grabbing the... chicken. So right now we're going to use chicken thighs, and I love chicken thighs because I find them to be super forgiving.
0: Yes.
1: Actually, you know what I'm going to do? I'm just going to dump the chicken right into our thing.
0: You're a wild woman.
1: Because we don't need all of this paper. Okay. It's like Christmas.
0: Okay. Exactly. Christmas.
1: Okay. So I'm going to cut this first so I can show you. You notice my hand is like this, doing a C, and then you're going up and down, slicing right through. Mm-hmm. How are you feeling?
0: Good. Is it like...
1: Okay. Beautiful.
0: Is it?
1: Yes. Okay.
0: It's hard to do that knuckle thing. I know you're supposed to.
1: You have to practice it.
0: Yours looks like it's easy to cut, and then when I do it, I'm like sawing like I'm Paul Bunyan in the forest. I just need to be more confident.
1: Yes, you have to be easy on yourself in the beginning.
0: Mm-hmm.
1: Okay, so you have one more there.
0: Okay, here we go.
1: Right.
0: Okay.
1: Now, we have beautiful kitchen tools here, but your best kitchen tool are going to be your hands.
0: Oh.
1: So you're going to get right in there.
0: Ooh, and I like it with the gloves because then I just don't feel
1: it.
0: All gross.
1: Right.
0: Hello.
1: So you want to make sure that each crevice of those chicken thighs,
0: remember
1: the parts that we saw that were open, like where the bone was?
0: Yes.
1: That all that marinade gets in there.
0: Okay, so I really want to get in there.
1: Exactly.
0: Okay. These thighs have the life.
1: You're
0: massage
1: kidding.
0: Here.
1: Look at this.
0: They're living
1: this
0: their best life.
1: Treatment. It looks beautiful. So we're going to have you put that in the refrigerator.
0: Okay, I'm going to cover it and put it in.
1: Yes, and I have one in there, if you don't mind grabbing it, that has been marinated already.
0: Okay.
1: I'll make some room for you. Perfect.
0: 48 hours later,
1: 48
0: through the
1: hours
0: magic
1: later.
0: Of television.
1: So let's uncover this.
0: So this is... what if you really didn't have 48 hours or you're a bad planner?
1: Like, I mean,
0: what's
1: you
0: the
1: could
0: bare
1: do,
0: minimum?
1: You could do it for 4 hours. You could.
0: Really?
1: But I can't guarantee you that really deep flavor.
0: Got it.
1: That's the only thing.
0: Fair enough.
1: So if you smell this, you can smell all that hard work that you did with the garlic.
0: Delish,
1: yes. And I'm going to hand you this sheet tray. So the key here is what we want to do is make sure that we put this on the sheet tray, but we give it enough space that the heat is hitting it, so we're not overcrowding it.
0: Okay.
1: Why don't I just help you out by kind of like doing a little bit of the dump method here.
0: Is that all right?
1: Yep.
0: Oh, okay.
1: And then you are going to use your tongs
0: spread
1: to
0: okay.
1: spread them out.
0: Yeah, right. All right, cool. But, like, does each guy have to live in his own little world?
1: Nah, they just have to have a little space around them.
2: Mm-hmm, mm-hmm. Good?
0: Yeah, I think
1: perfect.
0: So.
1: Okay. So we'll walk this over to the oven.
0: Now, does the rack position matter in this?
1: As long as it's in the, as long as it's, they're not on the same shelf, you'll mm-hmm. be okay.
0: Okay.
1: So I'll go here.
0: Okay.
1: Okay, so we're going to put that in there.
0: Chicken shawarma is in the oven. But it's not a good shawarma unless you have this beautiful white sauce.
1: You have to have the white sauce.
0: So what is it?
1: So have you ever eaten, like, out of a cart, a halal cart?
0: Yeah.
1: And you get, like, chicken over rice, mm-hmm. and the guy says white sauce, hot sauce, and you, like, double white sauce?
0: Yes.
1: This is really where this recipe was born.
0: Okay.
1: It is now, like, the ranch of the kitchen. They put it on shawarma, family meal. I've seen it go on pasta. I mean, they take it to other
0: French
1: place.
0: Fries?
1: I mean, that's the best.
0: Yes.
1: That's the best application, if you ask me.
0: Okay.
1: So we're going to take some of the technique that we learned in the first mm-hmm. about the wet and the dry.
0: Yes.
1: And we're going to start this. So
0: to
1: your left,
0: okay.
1: you have some creme fraiche.
0: This is mayo. I recognize
1: okay.
0: that.
1: Okay, we have mayo.
0: A couple mayonnaise.
1: And then in your next container, we're going to have the yogurt. I like to use Greek yogurt because I like the thickness of it.
0: Mm-hmm.
1: And it gives the sauce, like, a nice body.
0: Okay.
1: So you have lemon juice there.
0: Yeah.
1: To your
0: lemon
1: left.
0: Juice, your lemon okay. juice. Okay.
1: And then the next thing you're going to do is you're going to grate that garlic clove on the microplane.
0: Ooh, now this is
1: scary. Have you
0: scary.
1: Done that before?
0: I have, and I have to say these things are scary.
1: The reason why you feel comfortable is probably because you don't want to nick your finger.
0: Because I have nicked my finger.
1: So what you would do is put on a glove.
0: Okay, so I'm gonna, put that. The whole thing.
1: 3/4 of it. That's an extra large clove I chose just so that you wouldn't feel.
0: See, yeah, it's so scary. Close. Like, am I doing like this?
1: You are. Can I just show you something, though?
0: Yeah.
1: You have to be in a place where you feel comfortable.
0: Mm-hmm.
1: So this rested on here.
0: Yeah.
1: This at a point, and then if you do this, you have a lot of space between you and the edge. So you could kind of
0: that's a better
1: just
0: way
1: do it
0: to
1: like
0: do
1: three
0: it.
1: Or
0: yeah.
1: four times.
0: I gotta tell you, this gives me a little anxiety.
1: So tap it 3 or 4 times.
0: Oh.
1: And let's turn it around. Should be all good. Mm-hmm. And that is perfect.
0: 1 teaspoon sherry vinegar.
1: Okay. Now, if you don't have sherry vinegar, red wine vinegar will do.
0: One time when I was in high school, my mother said to me, Savannah, did you and your girlfriends drink my sherry wine, cooking wine? And I was like, no. But then I thought to myself, would that work?
1: Perfect. Mm. Okay. And we're going to add the dry spices now.
0: Oh. Oh, there they are. Okay, see, I missed it. I'd have been like, and we're done. White sauce over.
1: Almost, no, almost. Okay. So we have black pepper, half a teaspoon. Okay. The next is our garlic powder. And here we have onion powder.
0: Mm-hmm. 1 teaspoon onion powder.
1: Onion powder and garlic powder are those two spices in your pantry
0: mm-hmm.
1: that will always get you out of trouble.
0: Okay.
1: If you ever need, like, a quick marinade and you don't know, onion powder, garlic powder, salt, and olive oil do the trick.
0: It, like, they cover all the sins, huh?
1: All the sins.
0: Okay. There we go. That's
1: okay.
0: Okay, good.
1: Okay, and
0: did
1: then
0: I
1: we have our salt.
0: No, salt. How much salt?
1: One
0: half teaspoon salt.
1: Okay. How would you tell if this is good or not?
0: I learned something.
1: And what was
0: it? You must taste it.
1: And here, I present you with your magic tasting spoon box.
0: I just love this.
1: May I?
0: Yes, ma'am.
1: Okay. And I'm going to taste it too. And what we're tasting for is that all of these key players are in harmony together.
0: I mean, sprinkle my ashes with this. It
1: you
0: is
1: did a great
0: so
1: job.
0: Good. Do you think
1: now
0: it's good?
1: It's delicious.
0: I think it's perfect.
1: And now you can understand why my kitchen uses it on everything.
0: I wouldn't change one thing.
1: So let's put this in the bowl that we're going to serve it in, because it's one less step that we have to do later.
0: Oh, smart. Okay.
1: Maybe I'll get you another spoon. Oh, you got it?
0: No, I'll do it like
1: okay.
0: this.
1: Okay. And the key when you do it like this is just keep pouring it right in the middle.
0: Oh, okay.
1: It'll make a little beautiful mound.
0: Mm-hmm. Is that good?
1: Yes, it's perfect. It looks delicious.
0: I get obsessive about Clean Plate Club here.
1: Okay. Okay. So we're going to put this in the refrigerator.
0: Has anyone ever licked the bowl?
1: Absolutely. I mean, this is also good with crudité.
0: Oh.
1: So if I was cooking, I would leave this dirty bowl right here.
0: Yeah.
1: It's not chicken. We're okay.
0: Yes.
1: We'll have a little snack. So let's get this in the refrigerator.
0: We gotta cover and refrigerate.
1: Perfect.
0: Aisha, ask and you
1: as
0: shall receive.
1: As promised, we have a little bit of celery sticks here.
0: Let's just try it out.
1: We're just going to have a little snack. I mean, we deserve it after all this
0: cooking.
1: Oh,
0: my gosh, we do. Can I double dip on my side?
1: Yeah, of course.
0: I mean, it's so good.
3: When your cat is acting weirder, or your dog is being louder, your turtle moves slower.
4: Hello, Ted.
3: Your cat seems thirsty-er.
5: Whoa, slow down, buddy.
3: Or your puppy is acting clumsy-er. Day or night, if you don't know what's wrong, know where to go.
4: Veg ER for pets. This is Kate.
3: Veg. The better, kinder ER for pets.

0: for our next trick. Homemade hummus. Two words I never thought I'd utter. Why should I make it when I can go to the store?
1: You could always customize it to how you want it. If you love garlic, if you like smoked paprika, if you want to keep it super plain. So we're going to show you a plain hummus.
0: Okay.
1: And then we're going to doctor it up as you like. I heard through the grapevine that the machine we're going to use is something that you're not a big fan of.
0: Don't say the food processor.
1: I'm going to have to. It's like you're a home alone moment with the big furnace in the basement.
0: I have food processor fear.
1: We're going to show you exactly how unintimidating it is.
0: Okay.
1: So let's grab the food processor.
0: First of all, it weighs 600 pounds.
1: It does. First of all, this machine is built for safety. So we're going to open the blade here. And then we have all of these accoutrements, if you will.
0: Now, see, I'm going to get cut.
1: You always want to kind of assertively take it out and hold it by its edges because this is very, very sharp.
0: Yeah.
1: This is the grater. This is what you would want to do if you were trying to make coleslaw. And this is the blade. So this slices things in discs. Okay. So if you had zucchini. Cabbage would be good in here,
0: too. What about potatoes? I hate slicing potatoes.
1: Potatoes would be perfect. Okay, so that's this. And then it comes with this nice microphone. You can sing karaoke while you're making it. But that's really for the attachments, and we're not going to use that right now. Okay? And this is the blade.
0: How do we choose this one?
1: Because this is the one that's going to puree.
0: Oh.
1: So here we have chickpeas.
0: Yes.
1: So we're going to throw them in here.
0: Dump them in.
1: One, two.
0: Okay. 4 cups cooked chicken, 1/2 cup tahini paste.
1: So you're going to take that with your small little spatula. Because you want to get every single little morsel of that out.
0: Maybe it is a little pasty.
1: It could work with this.
0: It's viscous. Yeah. Okay. That's that.
1: Okay, so your tahini is in. And then we have our lemon juice.
0: 1/4 cup lemon juice.
1: Right. Okay, olive oil.
0: 1/2 cup olive oil.
1: Okay, you can put that in there. Perfect. And then you have salt.
0: Kosher salt. Now, this is one of those... Yes. How much? You guys, you chefs, you never want to say.
1: Well, this is a good technique for you to learn. So that's nice, but this is what you really are going to look for. You want to make
0: it rain.
1: How
0: do I know that?
1: Because listen, you're going to have to learn how to cook by taste and touch.
0: Okay.
1: Okay? So I know that when I grab that's 28 grams.
0: Okay.
1: Because I've been cooking for a long time.
0: Wow.
1: So if a recipe calls for 1 tablespoon of salt.
0: Yes.
1: Can you open your hand? So you know
0: that's a lot.
1: Right, but you know what that feels like.
0: Yeah.
1: So half of that is what you would have used in that recipe, but I already put it in for you.
0: Okay. Just
1: kidding. This way you know what it feels like.
0: Okay.
1: All right, so put that on your board.
0: Put it on my board.
1: It's okay. And then we got to do a little bit over the left shoulder because, you know, we can't have anything.
0: Is that like a good luck thing?
1: When we walk out of here today.
0: Okay.
1: Okay, perfect. So we're going to put the lid on.
0: Okay.
1: You ready?
0: Yeah, Oh, boy. Stand clear.
1: So what I'm going to do.
0: Do I need to cover this? Is it going to come exploding out?
1: Hit this button. It's a pulse.
0: That says off.
1: Okay, good. Do it again.
0: Where should I put this?
1: Yeah, put your hand up there. Keep going.
0: How come I don't just on it?
1: So you can on it, but what I like to do is kind of pulse it so that it gets all the ingredients together. So now you can put the on button and just let it rip for a little while. All right? Like have a sip of your gazoz.
0: This is fun. Sure beats chopping all this stuff.
1: Absolutely. Okay. And we're going to stop this. And this is really quintessential when you're using this machine because the blade is on the bottom, right? And it's only going in one direction. What we like to do when we use this is take the top off and we like to go around, which I'm going to do this time and you'll do the next, and take what's the ingredients that are on the bottom and kind of flip them on their top because we want to make sure that when we're making this hummus that everything has the same consistency, okay?
0: So we'll pulse again.
1: No, you're going to put it on.
0: Oh.
1: And at this point, we're going to stream in some of that water.
0: All at once or?
1: Just a little bit at a time. This is... 1 cup of water. I actually think that we might use 3/4 of a cup. Now, this part is not a definite in a recipe. It depends how much you dried your chickpeas and how much liquid is in there.
0: Okay.
1: So if you dump the whole cup of water in there, it could be too liquidy.
0: Okay.
1: We want something that's going to hold its peak. Look good?
0: Yeah.
1: You see that?
0: It's getting smoother, which I like it.
1: And now you can see, if you step on my side, you see how this is really moving slowly?
0: Yeah.
1: That's why you have to stop.
0: All right, so time to stop and,
1: right?
0: and you're gonna open have it? An intervention.
1: Right? Perfect. Here you are.
0: Okay, so now I'm just like kind of going around the sides. Let's get everybody in there.
1: Okay, so let's taste it. That's on point.
0: Honey, that is delicious hummus.
1: Perfect. So we're going to unclick it, lift that up.
0: How long can I keep this in my refrigerator?
1: 3 to 4 days.
0: Okay.
1: Okay. And the same thing, you're going to spoon it directly in the middle.
0: I mean, this looks delish.
1: And at Shuka and Shuket, we do the swoosh. And in the swoosh, we usually fill it with lots of nice things.
0: So I do the spice first?
1: Yep, let's do the spice first.
0: All over or just in my little...
1: Whatever you like.
0: Well, I think it looks kind of fancy when it's like... Is that good or is that too
1: beautiful.
0: Heavy?
1: No, keep going. Okay. And you're going to fill that pool and all the little divots here.
0: Oh, I love it. This looks like professional.
1: I mean, you're killing it.
0: Come on.
1: I'm coming over when you're making this.
0: Seriously.
1: How beautiful
0: is that? Oh, my gosh,
1: that
0: is gorge.
1: All right. So we have some pita chips here. We could have had some crudite. Mm-hmm. I mean, listen, this is another one of those things. Why don't you take your little celery stick?
0: Mm-hmm. Oh, yeah.
1: You do a little dip.
0: Exactly.
1: And we'll make you like the little chef tasting.
0: Oh, yes. Oh,
1: that.
0: I love that.
1: And then we'll put
0: that
1: a little
0: much,
1: bit.
0: Huh? Oh, my gosh.
1: Yeah, why not?
0: Look at this.
1: If we're going to do it.
0: I mean, come to mama. Yeah. Okay, oh, there we go.
1: What do you think?
0: I mean, it's so good.
1: Awesome.
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4: Your cat seems thirsty-er.
6: Whoa, slow down, buddy.
4: Or your puppy is acting clumsy-er. 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
5: Veg ER for pets. This is Kate.
4: Veg. The better, kinder ER for pets.

0: If there is one thing I love at Shuka, Aisha, it's your salads.
1: I love salad because it really represents the bounty of what is being grown. We're kind of doing a pantry salad, if you will.
0: Okay.
1: So I found these things in the refrigerator.
0: Okay.
1: Okay. And we have some romaine that I've just roughly chopped up here.
0: Great.
1: And what I'm going to do is show you how to cut some of these tomatoes.
0: Oh, yeah. Okay? That's not a strong suit.
1: So these are baby cherry tomatoes. So we're going to actually use a serrated knife for this. You're going to pinch the tomato a little bit.
0: Mm-hmm.
1: And you're going to make it taut so that when you go right through the serrated knife and come back around, that it splits in half.
0: Okay, wow.
1: Okay.
0: So I'm
1: so you're gonna pinch it. You feel it's tight.
0: I do.
1: Right. Put your knife and go right through.
0: Okay, great.
1: Okay, we're gonna add it to here.
0: Mm-hmm.
1: And then here we have our Persian cucumbers.
0: Mm-hmm.
1: I love to leave the skin on because they're so small.
0: Oh, interesting. I always take the skin off.
1: Really?
0: But that's just I don't know.
1: Well, they're super healthy.
0: Yes.
1: The cucumber itself.
0: Mm-hmm. Okay.
1: And I think it adds some color and texture.
0: Yeah.
1: So because that's pretty small, I'm gonna cut this into quarters.
0: Mm-hmm.
1: Again, I cut it in half.
0: Those little.
1: Perfect. And then I would just cut them into half inch little pieces.
0: Now, would you do it like that, or is that a bad idea?
1: That's a little aggressive because, again, we want to be safe and we want to make it to the dinner table.
0: Now I think I'm just Julia Child.
1: So you want them cut side down because now they're not going to roll away from you.
0: Oh, right, okay.
1: Right? And we're going to add these straight away to here. Okay, we're going to add some pine nuts.
0: Okay.
1: Do you like pine nuts?
0: I do.
1: I love pine nuts. I like pine nuts because they actually have really good fat content.
0: Mm-hmm.
1: And they add like this luxurious feel when you bite into them.
0: Okay.
1: And then last but not least would be our feta.
0: Okay. Okay.
1: Perfect.
0: Yeah.
1: So we have everything in the bowl here.
0: Yes.
1: And now let's talk dressing.
0: Okay.
1: My favorite go-to dressing is lemon juice, olive oil, honey, and salt.
0: Okay. Can I ask your tossing technique?
1: Sure.
0: This is what I would do.
1: I go from the bottom up. It's the same thing like when you were marinating the chicken from the bottom up.
0: Okay.
1: And I personally don't like a lot of dressing.
0: Yeah.
1: So I would just like do a once around.
0: That's what I just kind of figure people can add more if they so desire. How's that?
1: Perfect. Good? Perfect.
0: Okay.
1: That's good.
0: And then just.
1: And then same thing, bottom up.
0: Yum.
1: Maybe I'll put a little more feta because those nice little chunks are now nestled at the bottom.
0: This looks delicious.
1: Yes. So if you just want to put that to the side, we have a few finishing touches before we eat.
0: Okay. I thought we were done. What's this guy coming here for?
1: Since you did such an amazing job and we've conquered your fears, we're going to bring him out again so that you could show him who's boss.
0: The food processor?
1: You know it.
0: And this guy?
1: Yes.
0: Oh.
1: But before we do that, I'm going to show you how to break this down.
0: Okay.
1: Okay? So this is red cabbage.
0: Yeah.
1: So we're going to cut a little bit of the bottom off. Like that.
0: Mm-hmm.
1: And then you just want to remove the outer leaves.
0: Yes. See what I mean?
1: You got it. You got it. There you go.
0: I guess I just got to be a little more aggressive.
1: You could use a little force.
0: Yeah.
1: We're going to cut this in half. You're going to take the knife. You're going to put it in as much as you can.
0: Mm-hmm.
1: Right? In the beginning. Got it? Okay.
0: Yeah.
1: Good, good.
0: See, now I'm stuck. Hold on. This guy's sticking out. Okay.
1: So keep your hand flat.
0: Okay.
1: Okay. All right.
0: Yep,
1: so put your hand flat.
0: Mm-hmm.
1: And now push all the way down. Whoa. It might take 3 or 4 saws, but just keep your hand flat. Go ahead. You almost got it.
0: Where's the chainsaw? Can I saw it on the other side?
1: Let me help you for a second. Because what happened is that your knife is now in here, not the blade.
0: Oh.
1: So we're going to take that out, okay? And then when you get to this point, you're going to take your knife, you're going to go straight down on this side, flip it, and straight down on the
0: other
1: side.
0: That's what I would want to do.
1: Okay.
0: I'd want to be like, shoot, like this. You know the other thing that's... Oh, ouch. Darn it.
1: What happened?
0: I've never gotten through a segment without... No, it was just a little tap.
1: Okay.
0: Just a little
1: tap. But let's do it together so you don't have a tapping problem again. Ooh, okay, great. Hold on. Put it down.
0: Starting to see.
1: We're going
0: to
1: go down here, okay? And then you got to be assertive and go down here.
0: Okay. Now what are we doing?
1: Just cut it in half again so that I know that you can do it.
0: God.
1: Okay, good. See, you did it.
0: Who'd think this would be the hardest part?
1: Okay. So let's get the machine. You don't need all of that because we're going to
0: buzz
1: it 1, 2, 3.
0: Okay.
1: Okay. You want to get the
0: bottom?
1: My
0: friend? Okay.
1: There you go. There's
0: your friend.
1: Okay. Now, this part is a little more complicated than the other one.
0: Oh, now
1: I'm
0: going
1: to show you
0: blades.
1: How to use these guys.
0: All right.
1: Okay? One is that you should always know that they're super sharp. Okay? So you only want to touch the edges. This part, you want to hold down.
0: Mm-hmm.
1: You see how that little piece goes down?
0: Yes.
1: And you are going to turn it just like this was, on an angle, and then slide it in. So on an angle and slide
0: it
1: in.
0: Can I try it?
1: Of course.
0: I don't know.
1: Enough. Okay.
0: There. Okay. All right.
1: That's it.
0: Boy, I never knew that.
1: Okay. So it's locked in here, right?
0: Yes.
1: You heard it snap.
0: Oh.
1: We're going to put that in here.
0: I would have put it together.
1: Okay, I just spun it because you need the bottom to like, that's probably, you're going to turn this on.
0: Mm-hmm. Oh, already?
1: Okay. Yep. Okay, so now it's spinning. So now you're going to take the cabbage.
0: My heart is racing.
1: And you're going to put pieces of it in. Okay. And then you're going to put that in there. There you go.
0: Oh.
1: Look at this. There you are.
0: This is fun. Get in there.
1: There you go.
0: Get in there.
1: Yeah, go ahead. So we're going to shut the machine now.
0: Mm-hmm.
1: Go ahead. Okay. And we're going to wait for the blade to completely stop spinning.
0: Yes.
1: Right? And we're going to open this.
0: Mm-hmm.
1: And you see that in the inside?
0: Mm-hmm. I mean, that looks incredible.
1: Right?
0: Okay, okay. Now I get it.
1: So
0: I get it.
1: We're going to take, if you would, please,
0: mm-hmm.
1: take this out.
0: Mm-hmm.
1: Okay. Is that okay?
0: What's this for, anyway?
1: For the shawarma. We need a fresh crunch.
0: Okay.
1: On top, okay?
0: Yes, we do.
1: Okay, so we have that in here.
0: Mm-hmm.
1: You're going to take the top out.
0: Mm-hmm.
1: Okay.
0: All right, let's go.
1: All right. So this is going to give you more of like a slice of cabbage.
0: Oh.
1: I like this way better, personally, because I like a lot of texture.
0: Mm-hmm.
1: As you can see in this bowl, it's kind of like confetti.
0: I like that, actually.
1: Perfect. We'll do one more little piece.
0: Mm-hmm.
1: And then I think we'll be ready
0: to go.
1: What
0: did we do in the olden days before food processors?
1: Oh, actually, you have some tongs there.
0: Mm-hmm.
1: I'm gonna,
0: just put a little
1: on just
0: each.
1: Put a little bit of yours on that half.
0: Mm-hmm. Come over to my way, the minced cabbage way.
1: There you go.
0: Look, isn't that friendly?
1: Perfect.
0: Okay.
1: Okay.
0: Yum.
1: We have one more thing, the star of the show, the chicken shawarma.
0: Oh, my gosh. Hello.
1: Oh, my God. Okay. Wow,
0: oh,
1: look at this.
0: Man.
1: Smells delicious.
0: Come to mama.
1: Take that one, and I'll take this one.
0: No, we never looked at it. Should I have been checking it? How do I know it's done?
1: It's pretty foolproof, the recipe, when it comes to cooking. If you want, if you touch this piece right here,
0: mm-hmm.
1: see how it gives you like almost zero resistance?
0: Mm-hmm.
1: That means that it's cooked. Mm-hmm. And same way you've been doing it.
0: Just going to load
1: just
0: it up.
1: Just put it right in the middle. Yeah.
0: Mm.
1: Wow, that looks good. All right, perfect. So let's get this. Mm-hmm. And can you grab the salad?
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0: I can't believe we did this. I mean, I can believe you did this.
1: You nailed it. You have to stop telling people that you know how to cook. Look at this spread.
0: How do you eat your chicken shawarma? How do you prepare
1: it? Okay, perfect. Okay, I'm going to show you.
0: I want to see.
1: So I can't help make a sandwich because how could I not? So I'm going to give you my half, okay? And then what I like to do is kind of mix some of these condiments. So here we have harissa and zug.
0: Mm.
1: And here's the white sauce we made. Okay. So, of course, we have to put some white sauce on here.
0: Come to me for those of white sauce.
1: Okay. I'm just going to spread it out.
0: What's zug? I didn't know what that
1: is. That is, here you go. And then you want to spread some of that in there.
0: Mm-hmm.
1: This is cilantro, serrano chilies, and cardamom.
0: Mm. I want to get some of these onions and stuff in there, right?
1: Yeah. And then I love to eat with fresh herbs.
0: Mm-hmm.
1: I'm going to give you some. Are you okay with minted cilantro?
0: Do I just shove it in there?
1: Just shove it in there.
0: Okay.
1: And then, of course, we have to bring over our cabbage.
0: Mm-hmm.
1: Let me turn this around so you could have your half.
0: I'll just do mine.
1: And I'll have mine, yeah.
0: We'll just kind of sprinkle
1: it in
0: there.
1: It's the rip and dip, you know?
0: I mean, it's beautiful.
1: You know how to do that. And then I'm going to take this. Come, do you like spice?
0: Yeah.
1: Okay. So we're going to do a little baby drizzle. How about that? There.
0: Yum.
1: And then we'll have to do just a little. Just a little on
0: I
1: your
0: was
1: first bite,
0: ask,
1: you know what
0: so
1: I mean?
0: Thank you. Yes, I want a little more.
1: Okay, perfect.
0: Okay.
1: Should we cheers?
0: Cheers. Thank you
1: so much.
0: To
1: an amazing job. Thank
0: yes,
1: you.
0: I love it.
1: All right,
0: let's
1: see.
0: Mmm. It's so good. It's so good.
1: So good.
0: Mmm. Delicious. I'm going in for more. You ever put hummus in it?
1: Of course. And that's the beauty of the sandwich. Like, as you're eating, you kind of just, like, put a little bit more of something else on top.
0: I know. Don't mind me if I just lick my fingers here.
1: It's supposed to be messy.
0: Dragon swirl. Mm-hmm. I love it. For me, this is kind of fancy and fun food, but this is a classic family meal.
1: Absolutely. The reason why I love, like, the Middle Eastern Mediterranean style of eating is because it's all of these little small plates. And you could really rip and dip and match. And no two flavors on this table don't go well together.
0: There's something for everyone.
1: Absolutely.
0: Even my kids.
1: Even the kids.
0: Delicious. Thank you so much. Mom said don't talk with your mouth full.
1: But sometimes you can't help it.
0: Mm-mm. I truly am. Thank you for showing me this.
1: My pleasure. It was an honor to be cooking with you, and I'll do it anytime. You mastered all of the food processor, your knife skills. I think you're going to nail it. Well, cheers.
0: Cheers.
1: Thank you.
0: Thank you. Over the years, I have been lucky enough to step into the Today Show kitchen and watch the best chefs from around the world teach us some incredible recipes. We had made that pesto, which was, oh, exactly. Darn. Oh, you know, I almost got out of this one clean.
1: Turn it down.
0: Oh, my God. I had one job. None of which I mastered because I didn't know the first thing about how to cook. But those days are behind me for good, and I'm finding some confidence in the kitchen. Now, my friend and all-around superstar Drew Barrymore and her chef BFF Pilar Valdez are going to teach me a few weeknight favorites. We're going to be making a watermelon salad with pistachio duca and shrimp scampi with bucatini, both from their cookbook, Rebel Homemaker. I am so excited to be cooking with these ladies today, so let's get started. Drew and Pilar, I need to know everything you know.
7: Well, I know that I love you.
0: I know that I love you.
8: She really does, and we're so excited to be here.
0: What's the plan, Pilar?
8: So today's plan, we're going to cut the watermelon, pickle the rind, prepare the duca, assemble the salad, cook the shrimp and pasta, make the pan sauce, plate, and serve. So first up, for our watermelon salad, we're going to break down the watermelons.
7: I do love a good piercing, but now, of course, I'm stuck.
8: Good. Wow, boom. Savannah, you're doing great over there.
7: Oh.
8: It's not a competition.
7: Look at the difference between our two
0: heads. Look at your melons. Oh, my gosh.
8: Put the other half.
0: That's what I was thinking. Why are we so juvenile?
7: I don't know. But when that's why we're such 14? Good friends.
0: I know.
8: Okay. I see how this episode is going to go. You're going to lob off the top of it. We're going to just take off the dark green.
7: Mine doesn't look anything like yours.
8: So
7: does,
8: what happened with yours, Drew, is that you didn't, you took off, you were overachieving. You took off the skin and the rind. But our first step was just to do the skin. So, Savannah, you can continue on what you were doing, and now we're just taking off the rind. So exactly the same kind of sawing and shaving motion downwards.
0: Okay. Now, are we keeping this rind?
8: We are, because that's what we're going to pickle, actually. So you're going to take your watermelon, and you could cube this, but for this salad, I actually like to cut it in irregular shapes.
7: I feel good about this part.
8: Yeah, that looks really good.
7: Yeah, it does.
8: So you're going to take your rind, basically, and we're going to dice it.
0: Okay.
8: You're going to flip it over so it has, Savannah, I can see the claw coming out, which is really good.
0: I'm trying to learn.
8: You want to tuck in those
7: digits. To cut like this.
0: I do too. I like to lop off.
7: And this would be a dicing,
8: this
7: not
8: is
7: a mince.
8: Nope. Because
0: what's
8: it's
0: the difference
8: chunky.
0: Between dicing and mincing?
7: Size.
8: Absolutely. Size matters. I'm going to take a sip on that.
0: What are we drinking?
7: This is so good, by the
8: it
7: way.
8: Is so
0: what
8: good.
0: Is it?
8: It's a mocktail. It's a version of a Pimm's. It's based on a Pimm's cup, which is usually with gin. But this one is without.
7: You would never know there was an alcohol in here.
0: Oh, my gosh.
8: Drew
0: what
8: loves,
0: is that? Very gingery, right?
8: Yeah, so there's ginger beer, and Drew, I know you love tea, so it's a combination of black and rooibos.
0: Okay, that's a very unique flavor.
8: Yep.
0: It's
7: so good.
0: All right, so wait, what do we do now?
7: Pickling anything is a flavor profile that I really love.
0: Oh, me too.
8: It is basically equal parts water and apple cider vinegar.
0: So
8: Savannah,
0: three-quarter cup
8: that.
0: Water.
8: Mm-hmm. Three-fourths cup water, three-fourths cup apple cider vinegar.
0: Got it.
8: And then one tablespoon honey. Exactly.
7: Ooh, I like the honey equal parts a lot. Yeah. It's just such an easy brain
8: ratio to remember.
7: Yes. Yeah.
8: Let's add in the salt.
0: What, are you sprinkling it on purpose? Uh-huh. Or are you just trying?
7: No, I am, because I don't like the dump. It's yeah. like, then you have to work harder to get the solubility. If you shake it in, I feel like it's just a better
0: That's
7: method.
0: Actually a very good pro tip.
8: And
0: All
8: then, right. Drew, I'm going to have you add in the fennel seed, which is
0: Half
8: on top.
0: Half teaspoon
8: of fennel
0: please,
8: seed.
0: Honey.
8: Lovely.
0: Sprinkle on in. You got crazy.
7: Half teaspoon
0: coriander.
8: There you go. And we're going to do half a teaspoon of the cumin. And then the last thing is half a teaspoon of the pink peppercorn.
7: I love pink peppercorn, and I especially love it on green dishes.
8: Yeah. Oh. Savannah, have you had pink peppercorns
0: before? No, I have
8: not. So they're really, and you can actually take a little bite, and they're like very fruity and floral.
0: Oh, yeah, but
8: they're
0: peppery.
8: Not super, a little peppery, but not as pungent as a boss.
0: Yeah.
8: It's going to basically come up to a little bit of a simmer.
0: Okay.
8: And as long as the honey and the salt is completely dissolved, then you can pull it off. Druid, which is
0: half
8: on top.
0: Half teaspoon
8: of fennel seeds.
0: Honey.
8: Lovely.
0: Sprinkle on in. You got crazy.
7: Half teaspoon
0: coriander.
8: There you go. And we're going to do half a teaspoon of the cumin. And then the last thing is half a teaspoon of the pink peppercorn.
7: I love pink peppercorn, and I especially love it on green dishes.
0: Yeah.
8: Oh. Savannah, have you had pink peppercorns
0: before?
8: No,
0: I have not.
8: So they're really, and you can actually take a little bite, and they're like very fruity and floral.
0: Oh, yeah,
8: they're
0: peppery.
8: Not super, a little peppery, but not as pungent as a
0: yeah. boss.
8: It's going to basically come up to a little bit of a simmer.
0: Okay.
8: And as long as the honey and the salt is completely dissolved, then you can pull it off. Drew, you're going to carefully pour it into our one cup
7: okay,
8: of water.
7: She knows me too well. She's like, you know that graceful ginger side of yourself
0: yes.
7: that you don't have tried
0: right.
7: to have
0: that to it. Just pouring it right over.
8: Yep.
0: Then what happens?
8: After 30 minutes, this is going to be good to go.
0: It's like so freshness. Easy.
8: Super easy.
0: That's pickling.
4: When your cat is acting weirder, or your dog is being louder, your turtle moves slower.
5: Hello, Ted.
4: Your cat seems thirsty-er.
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3: Now we're moving on to the pistachio dukkah component of our salad.
4: Okay.
3: Dukkah is an Egyptian condiment. It's usually a blend of like nuts and seeds and spices. You okay. should have some coriander seed.
4: Mm-hmm.
3: Two teaspoons of coriander seed. Okay.
4: Is this the cumin?
3: That's cumin.
4: Okay, mm-hmm. Ooh, absolutely. Going rogue. One quarter cup sesame seeds.
3: Hold on the sesame seeds, actually, Savannah. So you're gonna toast that.
4: Let me turn it up. How high should it be?
3: Let's do medium.
4: Okay. Okay, and it's an empty plate. There's no oil or anything.
3: No, absolutely not. You want it in a dry skillet.
4: They have oils on them, right?
3: Yes, they do. So they're starting to release it, and you just have to shake it occasionally, not constantly.
4: Okay.
3: And you're going to notice a change in color. They're going to start to get a little darker. But really what you're looking for, Savannah, is the smell.
4: Okay.
3: It's going to start to like release this like toasty smell. You're going to smell the coriander. It's going to be very floral.
4: It's starting. Can you smell it?
3: Let's give that a shake, actually.
4: Oh, actually, yeah.
3: Yeah.
4: Can. Ooh, I like it.
5: And on the average, would you say about 2 minutes, Kalar?
3: About 2 minutes, okay. Take it off, because I can see a little bit of heat. Let's turn off the pan.
4: Now what?
3: And you're going to divide, actually, the spices between your and Drew's mortar and pestle.
5: Havzi.
3: What I like to do when I have spices is that instead of go in and, like, bash immediately, I kind of like to muddle, so a circular motion, and that helps it break down, because if you go in and you're bashing, it's going to, like, firework spices
4: everywhere.
3: Okay, so I'm,
4: like, just kind of stirring?
3: So, yeah.
4: Can I start smashing
3: yes,
4: now?
3: Yes, I think so. And you can apply a little more pressure to Savannah.
4: Am I trying to get this to, like, a very fine brand?
3: Pretty fine. So with the dukkah, we want a little bit of a play on texture, so you'll have fully ground pieces and then some pieces that are just more broken up.
5: I'm happy with where mine is at.
4: How do you like mine? What do you think?
3: Beautiful. Oh, lovely.
5: Okay. That's good.
3: Yeah.
5: That's
3: and nice. I think you guys can both pop your spices, Savannah and Drew, into that bowl.
4: Okay. Into one bowl.
3: Into one bowl. Mm-hmm.
5: Yeah, yours is nicer.
3: And that's really nice because then you guys have a texture.
5: Yeah. Yes.
3: Play on
5: I
3: texture.
5: I went hard, you went soft.
4: Well.
3: So now we're going to toast the sesame seed.
4: Okay, we need 1/4 cup sesame seed. So just let it go in there?
3: You can shake it a little. You can use the spatula.
4: Okay.
3: Yeah.
4: All right.
3: Sesame seeds, as soon as they start to change color, you want to take them off the heat. So keep stirring that, Savannah. They're going to go golden really, really quickly. I can smell them, so I think we're almost there.
4: Okay.
3: And you definitely don't want to burn them.
4: No. Burning bad.
3: Yeah. Okay. Burning bad. While Savannah is toasting the sesame seeds, Drew, I'm going to have you add in our salt. Our flaky sea salt.
5: Is this a Maldon?
3: Mm-hmm. It's a tablespoon into that bowl where your spices are.
5: I love a Maldon.
4: I do too.
5: It's so different than other salts.
4: I put it on top of my chocolate chip cookie.
3: Yes. Yes. Nice.
4: Look at you. I didn't know. A little baking skill.
3: And then, Drew, you're going to do, those are hemp hearts or hemp seeds. 2 tablespoons. And Savannah. Yes, they're really great forms of protein and fiber and vitamins, actually. And again, it's like we're playing a lot with textures.
4: Yeah.
3: So that's a really lovely addition. Your favorite, Drew, 1/2 teaspoon. I would say, Savannah, maybe 30 more seconds on that, and then we're going to be good. Mm-hmm. A pink peppercorn and just a smidge of black pepper.
4: Okay. Smidge.
3: That's definitely more than a smidge.
4: Wow, you have a hot,
5: spicy tongue. Everything could be coated and rubbed in pepper.
4: All right, do you think we're good on these seeds?
3: Let me see. I feel like they're almost there, right? They're almost turning golden.
4: We need music.
3: All right. Okay. I think that looks really good, Savannah. Okay. So let's turn off the heat.
4: Dump them in?
3: Dumping in. And now we have the pistachios.
4: I can just kind of like absolutely do this like Savannah, Julia Child like stuff.
3: That's great. You're kind of rocking back and forth.
5: Am I making you proud, Pilar?
3: You are making me so proud.
5: This second.
3: I'm actually going to stop you guys right there because I really like the two textures that we're playing with. Okay. Savannah's on like a finer and then Drew's is on a rough.
5: So we've established
3: this is a really good combo. We're going to scoop all those nuts into this bowl.
5: Scooping the nuts.
3: Yeah.
4: Pretty colors, too.
3: Really, really pretty. Yeah. And Drew, you're going to give it a good mix.
4: No pistachio left behind. There.
3: No pistachio left behind, please.
4: Okay. That looks amazing.
3: Yeah. And I'm busting out something here that I was told. It's a gold box Savannah's tasting spoons.
5: You have special spoons.
4: They're just special because you're supposed to taste your food. Did you know that? I didn't. And now I do. So just take a little.
3: Take a little and then we can sort of play from there. So it's going to be, it's going to have that floral from.
4: Yes. I like it. I wouldn't change one thing, would you?
3: It has perfect. Enough salt, enough pepper.
4: It really does.
5: All right. Success, ladies.
4: The love story continues.
3: We made duca. We're going to assemble the salad, but when we're plating it, it's going to be a little bit of a friendly competition.
4: Ooh.
3: For them.
4: Let's go.
3: You guys got this. All right. Okay. So in your little jar is a simple lemon vinaigrette. It's just lemon, olive oil, salt, and pepper.
4: Okay.
3: And it's separated a little. So just give them a little shake.
5: It emulsifies it, which is ever so important. If anyone's doing an oil and vinegar salad, emulsify it first. It'll taste 50 times better.
3: Rocking your knowledge. All right. So in your bowl, you have a little bit of arugula. So I like to coat a little bit of the bowl. I know it sounds crazy, right, Savannah?
4: But I'm not going to use all of that.
3: No, you don't have to. And you dress the taste. But when you coat the side of the bowl, you're basically not dumping it on the leaves. And then now we can start building.
4: Okay.
3: So a little arugula on the plate. Remember, you're making something beautiful.
4: Okay.
3: Arugula on the plate.
4: This is where the composition comes.
3: Yes.
4: Okay. So and what's our next one?
3: Your watermelon slices, you're going to dip it in the duca.
4: Oh, dip it in the duca.
3: And however you want to dip it is up to you, and you're going to lay it on the plate.
4: You duca you.
3: So there you go. So you're just dipping those watermelon slices. And I like to leave a bit of it without the duca just so that it has that freshness, and then you'll get the pop.
4: Oh, so some duca and some don't. But I mean, I'm actually asking.
3: I feel like this should be like late night.
4: I know. Just cheesy like Rodney Dangerfield.
5: By the way, the best.
4: Okay.
3: Here, there's no rules.
4: Okay.
3: Don't forget to finish also with your pickled watermelon rind. You can scatter it around.
4: I win. What if I make like a tower?
5: I know.
3: You can totally make a tower.
5: Thinking of tower.
3: Little like Jenga. And then you can finish with a little bit of Maldon salt also, which just like brings all those flavors together.
4: I learned from
3: a little salt. There you go. So you're just dipping those watermelon slices. And I like to leave a bit of it without the duca just so that it has that freshness and then you'll get the pop.
4: Oh, so some duca and some don't. But I mean, I'm actually asking.
3: I feel like this should be like late night.
4: I know. Just cheesy like Rodney Dangerfield.
5: By the way, the best.
4: Okay.
3: Here, there's no rules.
4: Okay.
3: Don't forget to finish also with your pickled watermelon rind. You can scatter it around.
4: Can I win? What if I make like a tower?
5: I know.
3: You can totally make a tower.
5: Thinking of tower.
3: Little like Jenga. And then you can finish with a little bit of Maldon salt also, which just like brings all those flavors together.
4: I learned from
3: little Salt Bay Maldon salt.
4: Oh, I love it.
3: I don't know. Shall we Vogue for the camera?
4: Yes, Leslie. I think we know who's his best. It's yours. This looks very pretty.
5: Really?
4: It really does. I like your little tower.
3: I feel like they're both pretty.
5: I also feel like these are three extremely different approaches. Yeah. You went like...
4: Just put it on the plate?
5: No, actually, I feel like yours has like a strategic pattern.
4: Yeah. No, it does.
5: And yours is sort of abundant. And mine is amount.
4: I love it. All right.
3: Shall we walk?
6: When your cat is acting weirder, or your dog is being louder, your turtle moves slower.
7: Hello, Ted.
6: Your cat seems thirsty-er.
7: Whoa, slow down, buddy.
6: Or your puppy is acting clumsy-er. Day or night, if you don't know what's wrong, know where to go.
8: Veg ER for pets. This is Kate.
6: Veg. The better, kinder ER for pets.
4: Yeah, let's

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1: We're doing one of Drew's favorite recipes.
2: Scampi. Who's going to devein and have their way with those shrimp?
1: Well, they actually are already peeled and deveined, although Drew is killer deveining them.
2: All right, but we've got the water boiling.
1: Did
2: we salt it like the sea?
1: I love that. Say it again, Savannah.
2: Salt it like the sea.
1: Thank you. Okay. So, Drew, what I'm going to have you do actually is season the shrimp. So that's actually baking soda. Mm-hmm. And so we're going to do just a quarter teaspoon, Drew, and you're going to sprinkle it all over the shrimp. And the reason why we do baking soda, mm-hmm. I love it, is that it basically helps the shrimp brown and get this really beautiful color.
2: Oh, okay.
1: And then we're gonna do salt and pepper mm-hmm. on your shrimp.
2: I feel like you should be doing that.
3: Oh, yeah.
1: I've seasoned it with salt and then we'll give it a good toss.
3: I love a little flour, egg wash.
2: I'm shimmying my salt.
3: No, not anymore.
2: I'll never dump again.
1: So we're going to let the shrimp that has salt and pepper and baking soda sit for about like 5 or 10 minutes. And meanwhile, we are going to attack our garlic.
2: Okay.
1: So today we're going to slice the garlic fine. We don't want to crush it because that's just going to burn in our sauce. Mm. So what I like to do is just take the tip off. Mm-hmm. There's a little bit of roundness. You're going to spin it. We're going to cut it lengthwise.
2: Okay.
1: If you have some olive oil, we're going to do 3 tablespoons. Happy to eyeball it. There's also a measure if you'd like.
2: I've been encouraged to eyeball, so I'm going to try. I think this is 1 tablespoon.
1: I think that's good.
2: 2.
1: Yeah.
2: 3.
1: Beautiful.
2: Do you agree?
1: Yeah.
2: Kind of, sort of?
1: That's really, really great. And then you're just going to rock it.
2: Our baby's all grossed up.
3: She's eyeballing.
2: I eyeballed. Okay.
1: Okay. And what you're going to do, Savannah, is add the garlic.
2: Mm-hmm. Put it right in there?
1: Yeah.
3: You don't want too high of a heat and to end up like me, who burns their garlic.
1: And okay. Drew, you're going to add the red pepper flakes.
3: Okay. And having enough oil helps you not burn the garlic.
1: Okay. Mm-hmm.
3: How many?
1: 1/2 teaspoon. So just that measure. And if you want things spicier, you can go more.
2: She does. Miss Spicy over here.
1: It's going to start to change color. It's going to go kind of translucent and sticky.
2: I feel like
1: you can start pulling.
2: Okay. You do this.
1: So we were just infusing the olive oil, basically, with that garlic and pepper flavor.
2: Okay, so what? Throw this in?
1: You're going to throw it in, and then you're going to give it a good stir. And we're using bucatini, which is basically like a thicker spaghetti with a hole in it.
2: Okay.
1: But you could use any sort of long shape of pasta, and you're going to cook that pasta until just al dente, because we're going to finish it off in the sauce.
2: Okay.
1: You're going to lay the shrimp down in a single layer.
2: Okay.
1: And you're not going to stir it. You're going to shake it, you know, occasionally. Lay it down. Yeah. Actually, will you hold, Savannah?
2: You don't think it's hot enough?
1: Yeah. So
2: stand back.
1: What are you looking at to know if it's hot enough? So you want a little bit of ripple. You do not want smoke.
2: And no bubble.
1: You want
2: that sizzle and you're not getting it.
1: Oh, yeah. I'm definitely wanting. I can see it a little bit here. Can I borrow that? There you go. There you go.
2: Oh.
1: So let's start.
3: Yeah, interesting. I stepped away. Everything started functioning.
2: Meanwhile, my arm is going to fall off. Holding these.
3: You know what? I hear what you're talking about now, Pilar.
1: Yeah.
3: There's a definite
2: That's
3: sizzle.
2: Why she wanted to hear this.
3: No wonder. Yeah.
1: All right. People always talk about cooking, you know, like smell and what you can see. Mm. I'm like, I can hear my water boiling. I can hear it sizzling.
2: Oh, I like that.
3: She brought in the strongest sense of them all.
2: Exactly.
1: The color will start to tell you when
2: pink.
1: It's cooked. It starts to get pink.
2: Its tail's already pink.
1: Yep.
2: Do I need to flip them over ever?
1: Not yet. I think it's a little too early, but let's peek at one. And basically, the color will have changed, and it's going to have a little bit of like kind of... Okay,
2: that looks good to me.
1: A little more.
2: Okay.
1: And you can give the pan a little bit of a light shake. But we're not
2: You don't mess with
3: them. Don't jostle them.
1: So, Savannah, when you flip them, you're going to kind of move them to a different...
2: Okay. They're going to go in different
1: spot.
2: There moving
1: a
2: different neighborhood.
1: Yeah, because it does, you know, some stoves will have heat spots.
2: I know.
1: I'm going to have you add 2 tablespoons of that butter. So that's one, two. Beautiful. Just into that pan.
2: Ooh, now we're talking.
1: The reason why we put just the 2 pats of butter right now is that you're basically starting to build that flavor. Right. You touch it with your finger right now. You see
2: pretty
1: how
2: firm
1: firm it is?
2: Yes. Okay. Is that a good thing?
1: That is a really good thing. Okay. So we're almost there. So we're just going to rescue the shrimp. Mm-hmm.
2: Take them out?
1: Take them out. Leave the butter in and cook in.
2: Okay.
1: And they're basically like
2: That's almost done.
1: Mm-hmm. We're going to finish them off with the pasta and the sauce. Drew, will you actually, speaking of pasta,
3: stir.
1: Forgotten, please stir it.
3: Test
1: and
3: it.
1: Then maybe just try a noodle. No, very far.
3: Nowhere
1: All right.
3: near.
1: All right.
3: Hard as a rock.
2: Al dente.
3: Stiff as a board. This is like... Can I...
2: Pencils?
1: That's great.
2: No, that's... Oh, yeah.
1: So in this little carafe here, mm-hmm. we have white wine.
2: Wine. Okay. Dump it in?
1: Dump it in. And then you're going to take your wooden spoon.
3: Deglaze?
1: Deglaze. What is deglazing, Savannah?
2: Scraping the nasty bits off the bottom. Yes. I know. The flavor bits.
1: Yes, absolutely.
2: I did learn a deglazing.
1: I love that. All right. You're going to do... Not all that butter, actually. You're going to do 4 more tablespoons, basically.
3: 1, 2.
2: Oh, look at you eyeballing
1: three,
2: it.
1: That's
2: impressive.
1: 4. All right. And that goes into the pan.
2: Look at
1: This
2: is
1: Double duty.
2: This is graduate school.
1: We're going to dump in the cooked garlic, all that oil, and the chili. We're going to let this go. I want you guys to taste it. Where it is, there's Savannah's golden box.
2: Golden spoon.
1: That you have. There's no lemon yet.
2: It tastes lemony to me now.
1: Really? Oh, from the white wine. Right. Oh. And that's going to reduce in
2: color.
1: Oh, my.
2: What do you think? It's incredible!
1: I'm actually just going to come in.
2: Mm-hmm. What's this, lemon juice?
1: So it's 2 tablespoons of lemon. We're not going to do all of it because I want to do kind of to taste. Mm-hmm. So let's start there, I think.
2: What do you think over there?
3: Done.
2: No, not done.
1: Still not done.
4: Well, actually, I'd like Pilar to test this because
1: happy to
4: noodles keep cooking.
1: Yeah, and we're gonna finish it off in the sauce as well.
4: So this maybe might actually be almost
1: pretty good.
4: There.
1: Uh-uh.
4: Still one more minute.
1: Yeah, almost there.
2: Should I turn it down?
1: So,
2: more?
1: Yeah, let's turn
2: it's
1: that
2: really
1: down.
2: Going crazy here.
4: How's that sounding now, Pilar?
2: Yeah. Now we got it.
1: That's
2: on.
1: The sound I want. I like to pick herbs too for like salads, but for something like this, I'm like, no, that's totally fine.
2: Okay.
1: So you want to get it again.
2: What'd
1: like,
2: you do? Did you cut off the stems?
1: I put the stems underneath. So I cut them, cut the stems.
3: Mm-hmm. See, by the way, I'm grabbing this
2: like
3: before
2: this?
3: I forget, everybody.
1: And then tuck
3: just
1: them
3: so
1: underneath, basically.
2: Oh, she's saving her pasta.

0: when your cat is acting weirder, or your dog is being louder, your turtle moves slower.
1: Hello, Ted.
0: Your cat seems thirstier.
2: Whoa, slow down, buddy.
0: Or your puppy is acting clumsier. Day or night, if you don't know what's wrong, know where to go.
1: Veg ER for pets. This is Kate.
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4: Oh yeah.
5: How so beautiful does this look?
4: I mean, this is our garden party. It's so pretty.
1: It is really chowy.
4: Yes.
5: Okay.
4: Please. My first dooku. I've never had a dooku before.
1: Duka. The duka.
4: Exactly. They're so good. Mmm. You really get those spices.
5: You do. It's delish.
4: In the back of the palate and through the nose. But it's so cold and refreshing.
1: Also, right? And then you have the pickle that comes through that is just like a little floral.
5: Listen, I love that pickle rind.
4: Yeah.
5: I never knew I could feel that way about a watermelon rind.
1: I'm really excited that you're saying
5: that. Me too.
1: That,
5: this is a whole new world for me.
1: Yeah.
4: So I want to show you, some people call it a nest. I'm really going to focus on the pasta. If I catch a little shrimp in there, I catch a little shrimp in there. So be it.
5: What are we doing? We're going to make a little round ball?
4: Well, you're supposed to make a pasta nest, but this is not working. And then my tongs also won't go all the way to the... God darn it. Here, you know what will really help? Let me try this again. Let me get it with a fork.
5: Okay.
4: Because that...
5: Like a fork's full.
1: I feel like this is gonna,
4: There you go. Should work much nicer.
5: So I'm gonna nest
1: there
5: me.
1: You go.
4: I wanna nest you.
5: Okay. Oh, that's so pretty.
4: And then you just kinda dip the ladle.
1: There you go.
5: Oh my gosh,
4: and
5: fancy
4: then you
5: pants.
4: Can unfork it.
1: And then a little bit of shrimp.
5: You're so classy. Here.
4: Thank there. You. Yeah.
5: Third All right, time. I need
1: third,
5: a charm.
1: Third time's a charm. I believe in you, Drew.
5: Okay.
4: Let's see.
5: I'm no, you're okay. Nesting.
4: Oh, there
5: that's
4: you
5: your
4: go.
5: Best
4: there
5: nest
4: go.
5: Yet.
1: There you
4: See?
1: Go.
4: Third time's the charm.
1: And that then, is beautiful.
5: That's so pretty.
4: Oh,
5: I'm chowing down. I can't wait
1: yes,
5: anymore.
1: Yes.
5: This is delicious.
1: Are you guys cooked that shrimp like perfectly?
4: The shrimp came out
1: real good.
4: Real right? money.
5: Yep. Perfect.
1: I agree.
4: Money shrimp.
5: Proud of us.
1: And that like little pop from the shrimp too, that baking soda like really affects the texture. So it feels like super fresh.
5: It does. Ladies, I'm so proud of us. Can we raise a glass?
4: To friendship.
5: To friendship.
4: To friendship.
1: Cheers.
5: Over the years, I've been lucky enough to step into the Today Show kitchen and watch the best chefs from around the world teach us some incredible recipes. We had made that pesto, which was,
4: oh, exactly.
5: Darn. Well, I almost got out of this one clean.
1: Turn it down.
5: Oh, my God. I had one job. None of which I've mastered because, well, I actually don't know the first thing about how to cook. But I'm hoping to put that all behind me. Today, cookbook author and Southern comfort food extraordinaire, hostess with the mostest, Elizabeth Highschool, is here to teach me the basics of how to cook. She's going to be my guide as I attempt to make steak two ways. First, marinated skirt steak with roasted pepper and onions, and then a steakhouse-style filet mignon with roasted Brussels sprouts. I've been waiting a long time to use that cast iron pan. Frankly, I've been avoiding it, but no more. So let's get started. We meet again.
4: I know, I'm so excited.
5: You are my Obi-Wan.
4: This
5: my
4: is
5: Luke
4: it.
5: Skywalker.
4: This is it, honey. I promise we're going to make it happen. And, I mean, honestly, who does not love a perfectly cooked steak?
5: I love a steak.
4: Everybody does. And I swear, it's so much easier than you could ever imagine. Okay? This is our plan. Marinate the skirt steak, cut and prep the vegetables, grill the skirt steak, sear, baste, and finish the filet mignon. Let the meat rest.

0: Cast, cut, and serve. All right, so here is our marinated skirt steak. Go ahead and get this out.
1: Do I just go to the butcher and say I want skirt steak?
0: Exactly.
1: They won't laugh at me.
0: No, let's unfold him.
1: Why do we call it skirt steak?
0: It's just that cut of meat. It goes actually under the abdomen.
2: That is exactly where it goes.
1: It fits you, the waist.
0: Okay. Yes, if you have a piece of meat that is as big as your waist, you're going to want to cut it.
1: Yes. Okay?
0: So we're going to cut this into four pieces so that we can manage it in our skillet.
1: Now, okay? Is this one of those against the grain things?
0: Not right now. After we cook it? Yeah. Yes, absolutely. Okay. But right now, I just need you to cut this into
1: cut
0: four pieces.
1: Okay, I got it.
0: Yep, yeah. Nice, long, good. There, look at you. Oh, I feel we get some skills. We're just going to measure out all of our ingredients for our marinade and put them right in the bag. Cheers. I mean, seriously, it's Wednesday.
1: Only on days that end with Y. Those are the only days I drink. Okay, let's go. 1/4 cup packed light brown sugar. This I know how to do because of baking.
0: Now, and remember this. Yes, open this up. This is kind of interesting. So we put a little piece of bread in here.
1: Why?
0: Well, because it's going to keep the brown sugar from getting hard.
1: This is very soft brown
0: sugar. I'm telling you, that's because of the bread. Roll it in there. Let's do our soy.
1: 2 tablespoons soy sauce. 1 tablespoon.
0: 1 tablespoon of balsamic. Very good.
1: 1 can chipotle in adobo sauce.
0: First, it's tomatoes, onion, garlic is making the sauce. It's earthy, it's smoky, and it's going to add another depth of flavor to this marinade. So let's chop this up.
1: Okay.
0: We want to chop
1: it up. Are we chopping up all the
0: No, that would set us all on fire. And so we want it to be, you're good.
1: Okay.
0: Yep. Uh-huh. Mm-hmm. And then once you kind of get through...
1: It's real juicy.
0: Then you can always go back over it.
1: Yeah, like I would just, my instinct would be to kind of like do this thing.
0: Very nice. Yes, look, that, see, did you just see that? Instinct. You're getting it.
1: Okay.
0: So because it's a little bit of a tougher piece of meat, that's why we're going to marinate this. Now listen, you can do this for 8 hours. We would love 24 hours.
1: You mean marinating?
0: Exactly. So, I mean, if you ran home and, you know, even if you only had an hour, you know, that's going to be good. First, we want to pull all of this air out of this. Okay. I'm sorry. That's one of my favorite parts. I don't know why.
1: I love you. Skirt steak, I love you.
0: And so then what we'll do is massage it.
1: Do you feel like this is
0: fully coated? I think you've done an absolutely beautiful job with that. And then, yes, that is going to go into the fridge to marinate. And so we'll just put it back here.
1: All right.
0: So now we finished our marinade, and we're going to start our roasted vegetables.
1: Okay.
0: And I have got something that is going to change your life when it comes to this.
1: Tell me.
0: So this is, it has all the vegetables that you might want to roast, and then the different times. And you don't have to have a recipe. This is going to be so freeing for you, honestly. So we're going to start with our Brussels sprouts. I'm going to show you, and then you're going to finish. Mm-hmm. So we're going to cut the end off of it, and then we're going to cut it in half, and it's going to go into our bowl.
1: Okay. What about frozen?
0: Brussels sprouts?
1: Yeah.
0: Well, what happens
1: That's how we did in the 70s in my mom's kitchen.
0: And that is why we didn't like them.
1: Oh, I hated them.
0: They were disgusting.
1: When I was a little kid, to put one bite of a Brussels sprout in my
0: there
1: mouth
0: was God, it was
1: close
0: hell on
1: to
0: earth.
1: Torture as you could
0: hell
1: imagine.
0: On earth. If you roast them, though, it's a whole new world. And then here we are again. You've got those done. Those are beautiful.
1: Set them over here.
0: And that's what we're going to pair with that filet mignon. Okay. And now we're going to move on to our peppers. And so what I like to do is cut it in half. Go ahead and cut it straight
1: just
0: in
1: like
0: half.
1: That.
0: Uh-huh. Being very careful to see where you're... Beautiful. And then I just pull this right out. And then we're going to make nice long slices. You want to keep it even. That's one of the main secrets about roasting vegetables is that they all need to cook and get finished at the same time.
1: What about these white bits? Like, so I used to cut those out
0: And
1: sometimes.
0: You can. I want to show you something. Mm-hmm. So if you will hold your knife here, it's going to give you a lot more security, and I think you're going to be more comfortable with it.
1: I like your grip. The grip is better.
0: It's so much better because you have more control. And when you have more control of your knife, you're more comfortable. All right, so now we're going to get to our onions.
1: Oh, onions. How are we doing it, though? Dice?
0: No, we're going to do just like a rainbow, so just a half moon. So we're going to cut it in half.
1: Okay.
0: Both ends off, and then keep going. So what we're going to do, we're going to roast all of our vegetables on separate pans because, again...
1: Well, that sounds like a pain.
0: Well, it is, but it's really going to make that much of a difference. When you're only using a few ingredients and salt and pepper... The technique is so important in making this successful.
1: Okay. I would have just thrown
0: them
1: all
0: in the same pan. I know you would have.
1: Who cares?
0: And some of them would have burned, and some of them would have been raw, and then you would have been frustrated and said, I don't know how to roast vegetables.
1: Yeah.
0: Okay, so it's technique.
1: Yeah.
0: You're getting very good with your knife, and I'm proud of you.
1: Well, thank you. I'm working on it. But I do have to be reminded about where to hold it, to grip it. It's like a bat when you choke up on the bat.
0: Or your tennis racket. You know
1: this. I do.
0: If you held your tennis racket with your finger hanging out like that, you wouldn't be worth a damn.
1: Mm-mm.
0: Okay.
1: I'm still not worth a damn. Just FYI, but point taken.
0: So now I want you to generously olive oil these. There we go.
1: Okay.
0: Beautifully coated.
1: Mm-hmm.
0: Good. And that's going to help to ensure that this is going to caramelize. We want it to get that beautiful brown color.
1: Now I can't stop.
0: I know, it's kind of fun,
1: yeah,
0: isn't it? Now we're going to salt it generously. We're going to pepper it generously.
1: Now, do I need to like sprinkle, then toss, or just
0: sprinkle,
1: throw it all in there?
0: Sprinkle.
1: Too much?
0: That's
1: a lot.
0: That's going to be done. Okay, that's all you need, and then we'll toss it. It kind of helps if you want to, you know, go ahead and go in the circle so you're not just dumping it in the middle.
1: Okay.
0: That will kind of help it just a little bit.
1: I would say less pepper than salt, no?
0: And that's the great news. It's yours.
1: Okay.
0: So do whatever you want. This recipe is not the boss of you.
1: Yeah.
0: You are the boss of it, okay?
1: Right. Take that recipe. I'm not going to take it anymore from you.
0: Now, and also at home, listen, if you don't want to pull out three different sheet pans.
1: I don't own three different sheet pans.
0: Well, that's the deal. Okay, I get that. You can always separate it.
1: Okay.
0: So you could do Brussels sprouts here, onions here. So let's throw the onions on one.
1: Okay.
0: Uh-huh.
1: Okay, I just need to share. Okay. Good. It says don't crowd the pan.
0: Correct. We do not want to crowd it.
1: These Brussels want to keep their social distance.
0: Let's flip these little guys over.
1: Oh.
0: Because the more surface area that's on the bottom of this pan,
1: the
0: more beautiful they're going to be.
1: Mm.
0: All right, and now we have one more. Spread that out.
1: And why are we doing three pans again?
0: Because they're all going to cook at different times.
1: Oh, okay.
0: Okay, and if we, otherwise, the Brussels sprouts are going to be raw, these are going to be overdone, and the onions are going to be burnt, and we cannot have that.
1: No.
0: And so now we'll go in the oven with these. Why don't we put peppers and onions on top, and then we will do our sprouts on the bottom.
1: Okay, well, that was easy enough.
0: There we go. Now, so what we'll do is we're going to let that cook for a little bit.
1: Okay.
0: And then what we want to do is we'll want to rotate the pan.
1: Like just move them around.
0: Exactly.
1: But do I have to flip them? I could get obsessed about flipping each other.
0: You could, but you don't need to.
1: Okay.
0: Very nice. That's good.
1: Okay. All right.
3: When your cat is acting weirder, or your dog is being louder, your turtle moves slower.
4: Hello, Ted.
3: Your cat seems thirsty-er.
5: Whoa, slow down, buddy.
3: Or your puppy is acting clumsy-er. Day or night, if you don't know what's wrong, know where to go.
4: Veg ER for pets. This is Kate.
3: Veg. The better, kinder ER for pets.

0: All right, so now our vegetables are roasting in the oven. You just gave them a nice toss, so we're going to leave those alone for a minute, and we are going to get ready to cook that beautiful skirt steak.
1: Okay.
0: All right, so we'll go ahead and grab that.
1: It's 24 hours it's been marinating. So
0: now what we're going to do is pull it out. We're going to put it on this paper towel. What will happen when we get ready to cook this?
1: Smells
0: our
1: amazing.
0: Pan is going to be as hot as the hinges of hell. Do you understand me?
1: Okay.
0: And if this marinade is still on here.
1: Like that was drippy.
0: No, you're good. Okay. We're going to pat it. I mean, we're about to get serious with this.
1: Okay.
0: Because it will end up just steaming it and almost boiling it.
1: Ugh.
0: And that's not what we want. We want that beautiful caramelized crust. So we are really going to get all the moisture out of it.
1: Okay.
0: So we are going to press on this.
1: We're soaking it up.
0: Now, let's come over here. I want you to...
1: Okay, just a question. Is
0: yes.
1: this pan hot?
0: Hot as the hinges of hell, honey. It is hot. Do not touch it. Brush it with the canola oil.
1: Okay.
0: And that will help it not stick. When we did that marinade, you have to remember that we added a little bit of sugar. We've also got balsamic that has sugar in it. It's going to smoke a little bit, okay?
1: Smoking now.
0: Because it's hot. So let's turn our vent on, which is that little button right over there, and that's going to pull the smoke up.
1: Okay. That vent's over there. How's that going to help?
0: It will.
1: Okay.
0: All right, let's put that down.
1: Does it matter which side?
0: No. Just put it down.
1: Woo!
0: Very good. So, but this little bit of smoke, it's going to be so worth it, I promise. Let me get the grandma timer. Grandma timer.
1: Grandma alert.
0: And so literally it's just going to take 3 minutes on both sides.
1: Okay. Why do we use a cast iron pan? Why couldn't I just use a skillet?
0: Oh, honey, because cast iron holds the heat. It cooks so evenly. It really is just the absolute best way when you're getting ready to cook a steak.
1: Now, is it hot?
0: It's hot as the hinges of hell.
1: Just kidding. Oh, my gosh. It's
0: You're
1: sticky.
0: Okay.
1: It's broken.
0: No,
1: I burned
0: not,
1: it.
0: No, the reason that it's sticky is we had a little bit of sugar in the marinade. But look at that. It's beautiful.
1: Okay. I got to tell you, I would have said that's burnt.
0: No, it's caramelized. That is absolutely gorgeous.
1: Oh, I need the jaws of life
0: Calm
1: to
0: down.
1: Get this
0: deep
1: thing
0: breath,
1: up.
0: Deep breath. You're good. There you are.
1: Oh, boy. Oh,
0: look
1: boy.
0: Look at those beautiful marks.
1: I
0: You're
1: mean,
0: killing it.
1: I mean, it looks pretty. It smells good. But see, this is where I would have felt like I did it wrong.
0: Absolutely not.
1: Okay.
0: That's what you want. That's that wonderful, crisp, right. caramelized.
1: Oh, let's get on there.
0: That's the heaven.
1: I mean, come on.
0: You got it. You got it. There you go.
1: The stubborn one. Okay, 3 minutes at grandma.
0: Beautiful.
1: 3 minutes on the other
0: beautiful,
1: side?
0: Beautiful, beautiful. Yes. I think we're right there. We're about there.
1: Just pull it up.
0: Good.
1: Look
0: excellent,
1: at that.
0: Excellent,
1: it doesn't matter what side.
0: Look at how beautiful that is.
1: I must say it is.
0: Let's put it over there and let it rest.
1: Okay. Rest for 10 minutes.
0: Be careful. That pan's hot.
1: I know.
0: The pan is hot.
1: Wait. I'm sorry. Is the pan hot? Let me turn this off. Now it's not hot.
2: When your cat is acting weirder, or your dog is being louder, your turtle moves slower.
3: Hello, Ted.
2: Your cat seems thirsty-er.
4: Whoa, slow down, buddy.
2: Or your puppy is acting clumsy-er. Day or night, if you don't know what's wrong, know where to go.
3: Veg ER for pets. This is Kate.
2: Veg. The better, kinder ER for pets.

0: All right, let's get these veggies out of the oven before I burn them.
1: Ooh, oh, they look good.
0: I think they do.
2: And now we've got our onions and then our peppers.
0: Should those have been browner or does that look good to you?
2: I think that's nice. Okay. I think that's really good. We're going to use these for fajitas after we slice that skirt steak up. And then the Brussels sprouts, we will have
0: this
2: that with our
0: fajitas.
2: Beautiful filet
0: this
2: mignon.
0: This is a fajita seed.
2: You are absolutely right. All right, so now we have our vegetables out and we're ready to go with the filet mignon.
3: Okay.
2: We have two beautiful filets.
0: They're so cute.
2: Aren't they lovely? There's two beautiful. One for me,
0: you.
2: One for you.
0: One for me, exactly.
2: So salt and pepper generously. If you don't season it well now, you literally have missed the boat.
0: Sure. You said generous.
2: Generously. Uh-huh.
0: Sides?
2: Absolutely. If you're going to eat the sides, you want it to be seasoned, right?
0: Okay.
2: Just there. Good. Very nice. Let's do that on both filets. And then we'll do the same thing with the pepper.
0: Do you know if I served filet mignon to my husband?
2: Oh, he'd lose his mind.
0: I was going to say, he'd have a heart attack. Not because of the red meat, but because I had actually
2: I'm telling you,
0: cooked something. No, he'll just be like, where's
2: Savannah
0: go? And
2: I love how you just did that. That was a pro thing.
0: Woo, dang.
2: That was pro.
0: You know what? I don't like things to go to waste.
2: And there you are.
0: Okay, how do you think? Good?
2: It's perfect.
0: Okay,
2: absolutely
0: great,
2: perfect.
0: Great, great.
2: I want you to go ahead and at least smash your garlic, and let's go ahead and pull our rosemary off. Use the side of this. Hold on. Let's
0: like
2: do
0: this?
2: One clove at a time.
0: Oh.
2: And let's turn the knife away from us. Okay?
0: Okay.
2: Good.
0: And then, but I'm gonna smash
2: and then
0: it.
2: You're going to use
0: Should
2: your hand.
0: Should I cut these tips off before or no?
2: Oh, no. It ain't going to do a damn. It ain't going to do anything.
0: Okay.
2: Perfect. Good.
0: Now, is that smashed enough?
2: Well, I mean, I would have put a little
0: more effort
2: into
0: it. I mean, that doesn't seem that more smashed.
2: Let's do it. Come on. Okay, good. Good, good, good. Very
0: That's
2: nice.
0: Good, That's good, but still big old.
2: Well, if you want to cut it up, you can.
0: Well,
2: it's not necessary.
0: It says smash. I want to be smashed.
2: Okay, smash it. Smash it, smash
0: and not
2: it,
0: just
2: smash
0: with the margaritas.
2: And not just with the margaritas. And
0: That's then smashed enough, you're saying.
2: You're beautiful.
0: Okay.
2: It's just a quick, easy, you know, it's just a throw in, just a little flavor.
0: Okay.
2: And then we have our rosemary.
0: At least from one sprig, is this the pull-off deal?
2: Is it? I think it is.
0: Okay.
2: So we'll start at the top, and then you're going to pull back. Good. And now you can do it. And doesn't that make it so much easier?
0: Mm-hmm, mm-hmm.
2: And so, and then just pick off the little ones on the end.
0: Mm-hmm, okay. I enjoy brushing oil.
2: Okay. Now, before we go, we're already starting to smoke. Let's get that vent on, okay?
0: Oh,
2: let's turn the vent on.
0: Hey. Okay. Whew. So should we go for it?
2: We're ready. Let's do it.
0: Okay.
2: All right. So here we are. Oh, and hear that? So that's nice. That sizzle was ready.
0: How long does it do?
2: I think it's probably going to take about, 2 to 3 minutes. We just want to get that beautiful caramelization. We want to lock in all of those juices.
0: This is about, like, the crust, basically.
2: Very much so.
0: Should I be doing something with this butter to get ready for this whole scene?
2: Well, I mean, you could go ahead and cut it.
0: You think that's pretty tough?
2: No, that's not.
0: Like there.
2: Right there.
0: That's right.
2: And a little more isn't going to hurt this.
0: Correct.
2: And just know, Savannah, that smoke is normal.
0: All right.
2: All right? Oh, that's nice. That's very, very good.
0: Isn't that?
2: And now we want to go side, side, side.
0: Okay, so that's how it should look.
2: I love it. I love it.
0: All right, so now this seems like a tricky little thing here.
2: Why?
0: Is
2: You've
0: it three
2: got it.
0: Okay, is it 3 minutes on each side?
2: Do you want to go ahead and do
0: the
2: other one too?
0: Yeah.
2: Beautiful. Are you just not concerned about my steak, Savannah? As long as yours is
0: what
2: perfect.
0: Does that mean? Okay, yeah.
2: Does so each, let's do a flip.
0: Does each side, like, oh, geez. Oh, boy.
2: You
0: oh
2: can
0: boy.
2: Do it. Let it
0: kinda
2: go.
0: Go. All right. And then your guy goes over.
2: I swear it is just like Mr. Miyagi and the Karate Kid. I'm so proud.
0: It really is.
2: I'm so proud
0: Look
2: of
0: at
2: you.
0: Elizabeth.
2: But,
0: Savannah.
2: I mean, that was beautiful the way you just flipped
0: oh,
2: that.
0: Thank you.
2: You're getting this.
0: There's nothing like low expectations, Elizabeth. This is fun.
2: All right. And let's get that side right there.
0: Getting this the bottom right.
2: We're still doing sides and
0: yeah,
2: then we're
0: sides,
2: gonna
0: sides.
2: Okay.
0: And I still have this too.
2: One more little side there. Very
0: this
2: nice.
0: This one doesn't have another side. Interestingly.
2: Okay. So then we have the bottom.
0: Like some people. But wait. Now should we do the other? This is still a rare side.
2: And
0: should
2: so
0: I do
2: now
0: that?
2: We'll put that one down.
0: Get
2: and
0: on
2: while
0: the
2: that
0: end.
2: One's working, then we're gonna do our little pan sauce.
0: Okay.
2: So we'll add our butter.
0: And I'm just throwing it in there.
2: Yeah. Throw that in.
0: Fun.
2: And then you can kind of hold the pan with the towel, okay? Be very careful. And now let's add our garlic and our rosemary.
0: Now look how it looks like it's burning. I'm
2: it's
0: sorry.
2: Not. It's just,
0: okay.
2: It's not.
0: Just
2: it's
0: throw this all in.
2: Throw it in.
0: Just sprinkle it around.
2: Very good. And then we have this spoon, and we're going to just baste it. Be real careful of that.
0: So what's basting?
2: That
0: just
2: pan.
0: Spooning it on?
2: Uh-huh. Just fill up a nice big spoon and pour it over. Oh, look at you.
0: Talk to me.
2: Okay, that's it. Keep going.
0: Is it already like the leaves and the bits are there?
2: Uh-huh.
0: Now, is it bad that I just moved it?
2: It's perfectly fine.
0: Okay.
2: Look at that. I mean, that looks like, that's it.
0: Come to mind.
2: That is a tell. That's it.
0: I'd eat
2: that's
0: it right what now, you're just looking like for. That. Keep basting?
2: Uh-huh. And now we're getting ready. One more baste. Mm-hmm. When we put our thermometer in, you want to be really careful that we go right into the middle of this steak, okay? If you go all the way to the bottom, it's going to give us a false read. It'll be too hot.
0: Oh.
2: So just stick it in. Let's go all the way to the middle. Right now, we're at 74 degrees on this thermometer.
0: I want to go, like, in the middle.
2: Uh-huh. Are you in the middle?
0: I feel like I am.
2: Okay, good. So this is going to be a team effort. Look at how it's coming up.
0: Mm-hmm.
2: I'm going to hold this. You're going to put one hand here and one pan there.
0: Yeah.
2: And then we're going to take it to the oven.
0: Oh, but we didn't check the other one. Do you want me to take this out?
2: No, no, no. It's fine. They're same size. They're going to cook just about the same.
0: Do you want me to take this out now?
2: No, it's going to go into the oven with the thermometer. It's an oven read.
0: It can go into the oven?
2: Well, this is going to stay out. That's going to stay in.
0: Wow.
2: And we're going to do this together. Now the oven's hot. Go on in. So if you were at home by yourself.
0: Yeah.
2: Yay! You would wait and you would put your thermometer in now. And then you would shut it. And look at here. Look at there.
0: Wow!
2: Isn't that fun? And then we could even turn on an oven light if we want to look at it in here. So we want to get up to about, 127.
0: Okay.
2: Because once it comes out, the temperature is going to raise a few more degrees.
0: Okay.
2: 130 is going to be a perfect medium rare.
0: Okay.
2: So we'll just sit here and let this
0: come. So you do 127 figuring it's going to continue to cook when it's out on the.
2: Correct.
0: How long in the oven is
2: that's
0: it really?
2: Why, I mean, it's like, 4 minutes?
0: Yeah.
2: 3 minutes?
0: So it's quickie. Okay.
2: It is quick. And that is the thing that's a little unnerving because. Mm. No, it's not hard, it's just fast.
0: You just got to be ready
2: to roll. Both sides and ready to roll. I mean, seriously, would your husband not die? And you can do this at home.
0: You'd be dead. I'd have to step over his dead body. He died in shock, and I'm like, excuse me. Well, I made two steaks, but now you died in shock. So I'll have to eat both steaks myself. Or 1 degree.
2: Okay, there we go. Go, go, go, go, go.
0: Okay, now where do I put it, though?
2: All right, we're going to put it back on our induction. Okay?
0: Oh, jeez. It's okay. I would be like, it's dead.
2: I died. Wait, here. Let's focus. Focus. Holy deep crap. Breath. And we're going to focus.
0: Oh, jeez. This is terrifying.
2: Ah! Shoot.
0: That one's on you.
2: Okay.
0: Where do I put it?
2: Right there.
0: It looks incredible.
2: Please, would you just look at that. It's absolutely beautiful.
0: Remember that time you burned me with the thermometer?
2: No, I don't.
0: It's a hot pan.
2: I don't remember that.
0: So where do I put these? I should take them off the hot pan.
2: Yes, take it off the hot pan.
0: These look delicious.
2: And then let me grab our sprouts.
0: Yeah.
2: And we'll scrape them on. And then this one is going to be done. We'll grab our vegetables.
0: Okay. Is it okay that they've just been sitting on those? They haven't, like, continued to burn or anything?
2: No, not at all. Not at all. We'll just kind of add those to this.
0: Teamwork makes the dream work.
2: That's it. So now let's grab our beautiful skirt steak.
0: Mm.
2: It's been resting.
0: Yeah.
2: So now all of those juices have reabsorbed into the fibers. Let's move this here. We can still use those
0: tongs. Should I serve it or should I put it
2: on the
0: cutter?
2: No, we're going to cut it. We're going to thinly slice it. And this, without a doubt, is probably one of the most important things. We are going to cut this across the grain. So do you see these long fibers that are going this way?
0: Yeah, I guess.
2: All right. So if we were to cut it with those.
0: Yeah, I would have followed
2: then,
0: the line.
2: I mean, if we did this, it is going to be so tough in your mouth, you're not going to be able to chew it.
0: Wow.
2: So then we will cut this way. And you want to kind of do it on the bias. So just a little bit of a angle. Okay?
0: Okay.
2: All right. Now, I know you can do this.
0: Very nice.
2: Yoda. Very nice.
0: There is no try. There is only do.
2: But
0: says
2: look,
0: Yoda.
2: And there you are.
0: I do.
2: I mean,
0: figure that out.
2: This
0: like,
2: is just wonderful.
0: But isn't it funny that like someone figured out at some point
2: that we need to go across the grain, and now you know what they're talking about.
0: So this is this, and now I'll go like this.
2: Perfect,
0: right?
2: Across the grain, and that is going to make sure that every single bite is so tender and so delicious and so flavorful.
0: Mm-hmm.
2: You're not even going to believe it.
0: It's taking all of my self-control not to just start eating this.
2: Always remember though, Savannah, that since you're the chef, you get to have the chef special.
0: What's that?
2: You know, which is just like one little piece, like before it goes. Well, you gotta make sure it's amazing,
0: taste
2: you know?
0: Test? Okay, let me finish this and I'm gonna do
2: it. Oh, I'm sorry, I'm making you do all the work and I'm just sitting over here enjoying myself.
0: Oh, I love it.
2: Oh,
0: is it really good?
2: Mm-hmm. Okay. It's absolutely delicious.
0: I hate these last little bits. That's where it's like the risk of blood is high. Okay, I'm going to take a little chef's special.
2: But because we did that marinade, the caramelization, you know, it's got that little bit of crunch, that beautiful depth of flavor, that little bit of sweetness. Mm. So let's add it to our tray here.
0: Tongs? What?
2: Yeah, let's do tongs. Tongs are going to be perfect.
0: Best steak I ever made. Only steak I ever made. But
2: is it really? You should be very, very proud of yourself.
0: Is this it? Is it dinner served?
2: This is it, honey. I mean, we can go ahead and take this over to the table.
0: Okay, yay.
2: And out.
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0: I can't believe it.
2: Yeah, it doesn't get any better. Oh, absolutely does not get any better.
0: It looks incredible.
2: And a margarita. But so see, you could serve this with the flour tortillas and the pico de gallo and cheese, or you could do that with the mashed potatoes and maybe some roasted carrots. Whatever your kids love, now you know how to roast every vegetable that there is.
0: This is the first time I've made a steak and the first time I've roasted a vegetable.
2: Cheers!
0: Not my first margarita. No. Do this.
2: We're good at this. Mm-hmm.
0: This is so fun. Okay, so what do we do?
2: Let's do a little bit of this.
0: Come to mama.
2: And then here we are with those and beautiful roasted vegetables
0: I loved it.
2: You know, it's that moment right before you cut into your steak that you kind of take that breath wondering, you know, was it cooked properly?
0: Well, that's what
2: Is it just like I like? Look at it.
0: It's so tender. Oh, my gosh. This is my Christmas card.
2: That's it. That should be absolutely.
0: I mean, this looks incredible.
2: That doesn't get any better.
0: Let's taste it. Delicious. I gotta say.
2: I am sorry. You killed it.
0: So
2: absolutely
0: good.
2: Killed it.
0: It's so tender. Let me try these Brussels.
2: And I love.
0: Not mom's frozen.
2: The aromatic of just that little bit of garlic and rosemary that we threw in at the last minute was beautiful.
0: It is really delicious. Okay, now I gotta try skirt steak. Tender, not chewy, because we cut it across the grain.
2: And that's the key.
0: I might have added a little more salt.
2: And that's fine.
0: Lesson learned.
2: So now you know. We've opened up so many possibilities to you because you saw two ways to make a steak, one with a marinade, one without, and then we know exactly how to roast vegetables. So you've got everything from roasting an onion and peppers, if you wanted to make fajitas, all the way to beautiful Brussels sprouts or butternut squash. I mean, it's unbelievable what you can do now.
0: I know. Are you saying that like other cuts of steak I could prepare in the same way?
2: Absolutely. So it doesn't matter whether it's a ribeye, or if you are doing a filet like we did today, it's the same method. It just depends on the cut of the meat. You're either going to marinate it and have to be very careful with the way you cook it, or you're going to go sear it on all sides and go in the oven to finish. So you've done it.
0: Now I can make anything.
2: You really can. Sort of protein and vegetable.
0: I just have one final question.
2: What is that?
0: Is the pan hot?
2: Honey, that pan is hotter than the hinges of hell.
0: How about this drink? It's cold as ice.
2: Cheers.
0: Cheers. Thank you. Over the years, I have been lucky enough to step into the Today Show kitchen and watch the best chefs from around the world teach us some incredible recipes. And we had made that pesto, which was...
2: Oh, exactly.
0: Darn. I almost got out of this one clean.
2: Turn it down.
0: Oh, my God. I had one job. None of which I've mastered because, well, I actually don't know the first thing about how to cook. And unfortunately for today's culinary coach and my dear friend Siri Daly, she's experienced my kitchen chaos up close a few too many times.
6: The biggest step is slicing it.
0: Oh boy. Come on. Oh my gosh. Well, I'm ready to put that behind me. Now, Siri's going to teach me some kid-friendly favorites, including mac and cheese and chicken tenders with a few special ingredients. Plus, I'm going to learn, finally, how to make a perfect grilled cheese. The real test will be to see if our kids love what we make, and they are a tough crowd. But I'm excited to give it a try, so let's get started. Hi, Siri.
6: Well, hello. Thank you for having me.
0: We meet again in the kitchen.
6: I know.
0: Although usually you're doing the cooking and I'm doing the staring.
6: Not today.
0: Or the drinking.
6: Friend, not today.
0: Well, you know that my kids don't have the healthiest of eating habits. I really do want to learn some basic things so I could feed them a decent dinner, maybe sneak in some vegetables.
6: We can do that. Our plan for today is, first, Savannah will learn how to make a perfect grilled cheese. Then we'll cook the noodles for the mac and cheese. Make the cheese sauce, bread and bake the chicken tenders, prepare a special sauce, and serve.
0: Every Saturday, Charlie wants a grilled cheese for lunch. And I try to do it, but I end up, I put it on the griddle, I put butter, then I end up, the cheese doesn't melt, but the outside is burnt.
6: Right.
0: I end up putting it in the microwave. It's a disaster.
6: Okay. So here we go. We're going to start with our bread.
0: Okay.
6: I'm going to use some classic whole wheat, but we have sourdough here, Italian. I've even done it with English muffins, which is kind of fun.
0: I love that.
6: And cinnamon raisin bread, because I know Charlie has a hankering for that. You choose what you would like. I'm going to go, like I said, with just the regular kind of whole wheat.
0: I'm going to try whole wheat, too.
6: We have salted butter here, just one side of the bread.
0: Okay, well, see, I do both sides.
6: This is the side that's going to go on the griddle, and that will get it all nice and gooey and buttery and golden brown. You just basically want to kind of smother it and make sure you get it all the way up to the edges so that not a single piece of bread is without.
0: But now, if I did want to do your mayonnaise trick, I would do butter and then mayonnaise.
6: Yeah, and then maybe just do like a little less butter, a little less mayonnaise so you're not, you know, smothering it. But I have found it does tend to enhance the flavor a little bit, but there's nothing wrong with salted butter.
0: You always keep your butter out on the kitchen counter, which shocked me. I thought you had to keep it in the fridge.
6: I keep salted butter out. Salted butter tends to last longer on the counter. My grandma did that. My mom did that.
0: And then it's nice and soft.
6: Exactly.
0: Not like, you know. Okay, I did mine.
6: Okay.
0: I beat you. Did I do enough?
6: Okay, now we're going to use about 2 ounces of cheese, which is roughly like 4 slices.
0: And this is a pretty thin slice. Like some of my white American cheese is thick.
6: Right. So if it's thicker, then maybe 2 slices.
0: Okay.
6: I'm going to try 4 here. And again, okay, now.
0: What?
6: We're going to turn this over because we want to do it. That's the side that's going to go on the griddle, right?
0: Okay.
6: So
0: already
6: screwed up. It's all right. This is pretty, like, forgiving recipe.
0: Is it okay that it's, like, hanging over the edges? I get kind of obsessive about that.
6: You want to get them just kind of right up to the edges, but it's okay if it hangs off a little because, honestly, that's the best part. I don't know if your kids make you cut off the crust, but my kids do. And then, like, pro mom tip, you just eat it.
0: Exactly.
6: So that's your lunch.
0: Yeah, and that's your lunch. Enjoy.
6: Yeah.
0: Okay.
6: Okay, so now we're going to put it on the griddle carefully because it's hot.
0: Wait, what did we put on this? Nothing?
6: No, because
0: No oil, no cooking spray?
6: The butter is basically your cooking spray.
0: Okay.
6: Okay. Now we're going to not touch it for about 2.5 minutes. You kind of want to go slow and low, and then I'm going to show you a little trick after that. Oh, by the way, we have some...
0: Oh, what is this?
6: Some spiked lemonade, if you would like to cheers.
0: Now we're getting closer to our reality.
6: Yeah, exactly.
0: Mmm.
6: We'll have regular lemonade for the children.
0: Yes, exactly. Okay, so this is going on.
6: Yes, we don't want to move it because that will disrupt the cooking process, and we're really trying to get the bread nice and golden brown.
0: That's funny, because what I'd be doing is pressing this down. Press.
6: Another thing, make sure you use a plastic spatula because anything metal will scrape your griddle or even your nonstick pan. That's key.
0: Okay.
6: Then, let me show you our little trick. Okay, you have one over here. This is called a burger dome. Okay, so after we flip this, we're going to cover it with our burger dome for another about 2 minutes.
0: Okay.
6: And that's going to ensure that the cheese melts and gets nice and ooey-gooey and the bread still crisps.
0: Could I put just like a glass lid of a half or a pot?
6: Not glass. I would use, again, like a metal bowl or a pot. You could use a pot.
0: Okay.
6: Whatever you use, if it doesn't have a handle like this, use pot holders to remove it.
0: Why is everyone warning me all the time about the pans are hot? Well, you know, I know.
6: Listen, I have burn marks from all my times in the kitchen, so you're not alone.
0: Okay.
6: I know. Right, we're going to flip them now.
0: See, I find that
6: hard. You need to use your fingers.
0: Oh, is that
6: okay? Sure. Yeah,
0: that's cool. Ooh, that looks good.
6: Look how pretty.
0: Oh, wow. Perfect. But now the cheese is not melted.
6: Down a little bit, so that's why now
2: We grab our burger domes. Mm-hmm.
0: So right away goes the burger dome. I'm going to get one of these.
2: That's it.
0: I wonder where I've been going wrong.
2: Maybe you're trying to do it too fast. I feel like a lot of people just want to crank up the heat.
0: Yeah.
2: And that will just burn your bread and your cheese won't melt enough.
0: What if I wanted to add like turkey or ham or something that?
2: This is just like your basic grilled cheese. Now you could add tomatoes, bacon, ham, turkey, anything.
0: When would I add it in this process?
2: In the beginning, right?
0: Oh, yeah. Okay.
2: When you put on the cheese, you would add whatever else you want. All right, I think we're ready.
0: Okay.
2: Let's see. Ooh, look at that meltiness on the side.
0: Yours is meltier than mine, but it looks good.
2: Sometimes it depends on the cheeses. Mm-hmm. I think that looks great.
0: Okay.
2: All right.
0: Ooh, I mean, this truly does look great.
2: Just slice it.
0: You know what my mom used to make?
2: Do you do triangles or rectangles?
0: I like triangles, rectangles, or strips. My mom used to do fried bologna a lot.
2: Ooh.
0: I know. It's very 70s. Mmm. That tastes good, though.
2: So good.
0: Oh, my gosh. I'm a culinary genius now.
2: We did it. Grilled cheese. All right.
0: I needed to know this.
7: When your cat is acting weirder, or your dog is being louder, your turtle moves slower.
8: Hello, Ted.
7: Your cat seems thirstier.
9: Whoa, slow down, buddy.
7: Or your puppy is acting clumsier. Day or night, if you don't know what's wrong, know where to go.
10: Veg ER for pets. This is Kate.
7: Veg. The better, kinder ER for pets.

0: We're going to make a baked mac and cheese with a special ingredient. There's going to be cauliflower blended into the sauce. I'm telling you, your kids will not know. Okay?
1: Sneaking in vegetables.
0: Yep,
1: is the
0: not
1: name
0: above
1: of the
0: it.
1: Game.
0: Not above it. So we have boiling water over here. Yeah. We want to always season our water before. So you can generously season
1: with the salt. I'm trying to get better at being generous.
0: Okay. Because you're a very generous person.
1: Yes, but not with salt. And thank you. Thank you for the vote of confidence. I mean, like, I would normally have thought that's enough. More.
0: Should we taste it? So the reason you want to salt it so generously, especially in this case, is the pasta's only cooking for 6 minutes. So it's not going to have a lot of time to absorb
1: that. I think
0: that.
1: I need more.
0: Let's just do more. I mean, you can.
1: It should taste real salty.
0: Yeah. Instead of using your finger,
1: yeah,
0: just like pour some in.
1: Oh, that just seems so excessive.
0: Oh, gosh.
1: I can't.
0: Okay,
1: how about
0: right,
1: that? Okay, good, good,
0: right.
1: good. Okay, pour in. This is a pound of elbow mac.
0: A pound of elbow mac. So just take that wooden spoon and give it a stir a couple times just to break up the pasta. You don't want it to stick together.
1: Do I keep the heat on high?
0: Uh-huh.
1: Okay.
0: You should be good. Okay. Now, for a nice little shortcut, I have this cauliflower that you can steam in the microwave.
1: That is cheating.
0: It's not cheating. We are busy mothers. There is nothing wrong with it.
1: We're microwaving?
0: We're microwaving it. Put it this side down so that the...
1: Scandal!
0: Microwave. Just do five. And that'll give us a good timing on the pasta. I mean, if you want, you can always cut up your florets and steam it. Like, I've done that, obviously, but...
1: You know what?
0: On a busy night?
1: I know my way around a microwave.
0: This is Monterey Jack, which I'm going to take. That is cheddar. Okay. 8 ounces each.
1: Okay.
0: We are going to... I use the... Yeah, the
1: big
0: side.
1: I like the big side.
0: Yep.
1: I'm good on the grating until we get to the very end.
0: Right. That's when you kind of just want to, you know, scoot your hands back as much as you can.
1: I'm not going to lie. My tricep hurts.
0: I know. So then you don't have to go to the gym either.
1: Oh, geez.
0: This is like your fingers are getting awfully close. Just keep going with this. Put it down.
1: Are you scaring you?
0: Yes.
1: Scaring you a little bit? I'm scaring myself. Okay.
0: See, like when I get to the very end, honestly, this is what I'm going to do. I'm just going to break it up because, again, like little pieces will not.
1: Oh, see? Yeah.
0: Okay.
1: I don't know why. I don't know why people are nervous. Does the recipe call for blood? I can't tell. I think my arm's going to be sore tomorrow.
0: Yeah.
1: All right, well,
0: now, what we're going to do
1: okay,
0: is we're going to reserve 3/4 cup, 8 ounces each.
1: Okay.
0: We are going to, I use the, the
1: I
0: big
1: like
0: side.
1: I like the big side.
0: Yep.
1: I'm good on the grating until we get to the very end.
0: Right. That's when you kind of just want to, you know, scoot your hands back as much as you can.
1: I'm not going to lie. My tricep hurts.
0: I know. So then you don't have to go to the gym either.
1: Oh, geez,
0: this is like your fingers are getting awfully close. Just keep going with this. Put it down.
1: Are you scaring you?
0: Yes.
1: Scaring you a little bit? I'm scaring myself. Okay.
0: See, like when I get to the very end, honestly, this is what I'm going to do. I'm just going to break it up because, again, like little pieces will melt.
1: Oh, see? Yeah.
0: Okay.
1: I don't know why. I don't know why people are nervous. Does the recipe call for blood? I can't tell. I think my arm's going to be sore tomorrow.
0: Yeah.
1: All right. Well,
0: now, what we're going to do is we're going to reserve 3/4 cup of the cheese.
1: Can it live together?
0: Yep.
1: Okay.
0: Okay. We're going to put our cheese on this same sheet pan to just make some room.
1: Mine can come over here.
0: Yes.
1: Okay. Oh, there's our cauliflower. So
0: the cauliflower's done. We'll let it sit for just a second because it's hot. And why don't we drain the pasta?
1: Okay. All right. Let me guess. Hot pot. Ooh, it's a heavy one, too.
0: I know. So right into the drainer.
1: Just pour it all in.
0: Yeah. And then put some cold water. Rinse the pasta because that's going to stop the cooking process.
1: Oh, okay.
0: Yeah.
1: Cold water.
0: So just cold water. It'll
1: just
0: stop
1: rinse
0: the cooking.
1: It?
0: Yep.
1: Okay. It's not going to get too soggy?
0: No. And then you can kind of just shake it, let it drain in the sink, and that's it. We'll leave it there while we make our sauce. So do you want to go grab the cauliflower from the microwave?
1: Ooh, I better bring a thing in case it's hot.
0: Yeah, just hold on to like the edges of the bag.
1: Okay. Ah, just kidding. Look, it says pick up here.
0: Yeah,
1: well, that's helpful.
0: So convenient.
1: That's friendly.
0: Okay, now we are going to cut that open and we're going to pour it right into the blender.
1: So that's
0: all right,
1: that.
0: So now we're going to add 1.5 cup of milk.
1: We
0: have whole milk here. You can use 2%, but I wouldn't go any lower than that just because it's going to add flavor. And it's helpful if the milk is at room temperature. It's not. You can always like microwave it for like 15 to 20 seconds. It'll just help when you make your roux that everything's kind of consistent.
1: I fear kitchen machinery. Anything with blades is a little scary. Yeah. Does that seem good?
0: That seems good.
1: Okay, then what?
0: Okay, so
1: on. And then what?
0: And we'll probably hit the puree button if your blender has that.
1: There you go.
0: Wow. And we're going to let it go for just for a little bit.
1: I always feel I have to hold it.
0: Okay. All right, that's looking pretty good. I think we can stop it and just... We want to blend it until it's really, really smooth and silky and creamy because any chunks might, you know, sound off the children alarm.
1: Alert, vegetable, alert, vegetable. Okay. Ooh, that looks milky.
0: That looks very good, yeah.
1: I think it does.
0: Why don't you grab that butter, and we're just going to butter our casserole dish. Just
1: bring it
0: over here.
1: Okay.
0: We're going to, I mean, you can use your hands.
1: Like, I would just go, like, take the stick and stick it around.
0: Yeah, you could do that. Or you could just kind of, like, scoop it up with this and just get the sides in.
1: Your way seems classier.
0: I just don't like mess. I'm just,
1: I don't either.
0: So OCD.
1: You really are. Is that good? Okay.
0: Yeah. That's a little more. You can do more.
1: Yeah, like, I like to get
0: in there. Yeah, I would get a good goop.
1: I usually just take the stick. Am I getting the sides?
0: There's nothing wrong with taking the stick. Yeah, sides and bottom.
1: This is where my type A personality really comes in. I'm like, I want every side done just right. I don't want to mess it up, you know? I want to get an A. I want to get an A.
0: A plus on buttering the casserole dish.
1: Okay. That's over.
0: Now we're going to measure out one more cup of milk.
1: Okay.
0: There you go.
1: Got it.
0: 3 tablespoons of flour. You can measure out and put in that little bowl. Okay.
1: This is mise en place.
0: Absolutely. Wow.
1: Or mise en place.
0: Then we are going to start our roux. I'll put the cheese over here just for later. Okay. The first thing we're going to do is get 4 tablespoons of butter, and you can kind of eyeball that.
1: Well, I can't, but I know that one stick
0: is about
1: half
0: of
1: a stick.
0: Yeah.
1: So it's like that.
0: Perfect. And just throw that right in the pot.
1: I enjoy this part.
0: Yeah.
1: I just like to see how the butter skates around.
0: Right? It's really pretty.
1: Seems like it's having a good time.
0: It smells good.
1: Yeah. This is what cooking should be.
0: You can add the flour. We have to whisk constantly. That's why we love to have everything ready, because this is kind of something you have to babysit.
1: Yes.
0: You don't really want to walk away at this point.
1: Okay.
0: Just make sure that you try to avoid the clumps.
1: Okay.
0: And then when we add the milk, we're also going to do it sort of slowly. We don't want to add it all at once.
1: I like to dump it in, so don't do that.
0: Because we want to activate the flour and the starch.
1: Does that look frothy to you?
0: It's looking good, yeah. See how it's starting to bubble a little?
1: Yeah. This is awesome. I'm so impatient. I'm like, let's get in there.
0: Perfect. Now you can add some more.
1: Mm-hmm. Wow, this is coming together.
0: Yeah. And then next, we're going to add our milky cauliflower mixture.
1: But don't I want to get this a little smoother first?
0: That's good.
1: Whew! God, this is worse. Not since my Jane Fonda aerobics routine have I worked out this hard.
0: Yeah, but you probably did that this morning, right?
1: I know. I'm like, add the cauliflower puree and stir to combine. Is this as little at a time thing? Like this? Or can I just dump it
0: in? Since you've already added you're good to go now. Mm-hmm. Perfect. And
1: wait,
0: it's going to start to thicken.
1: This is so sneaky. You would never know this is cauliflower.
0: Yep. And then we're going to add our cheese.
1: Bring to a simmer. Now, is this a simmer?
0: Yeah, because see the bubble starting to form.
1: Yeah, okay.
0: Yeah.
1: Whisking constantly. Cook for 1 to 2 minutes until thickens. Do you think that's thick enough?
0: It's getting there. Another way to tell is if once you kind of lift it, you want to just see some of the remains on the spoon.
1: I mean, this whole constant stirring.
0: Yeah,
1: it's like a baby. You always have to be watching.
0: 5 minutes of babysitting.
1: Yeah.
0: All right.
1: This seems cooked.
0: Yeah. So now let's add our cheese.
1: Okay. All right. I'm just gonna dump it in.
0: And then just continue to stir.
1: I want to have a big splash. Okay.
0: Perfect.
1: Now I'm going to get my stirrer out.
0: Yeah.
1: Goodbye, whisk.
0: Goodbye, whisk.
1: You've done a good job, but we're moving on. Okay.
0: This is my favorite part, too.
1: Yeah, this looks pretty
0: so
1: yummy.
0: Cheesy.
1: Season with salt taste, but I'm not there ready for that.
0: Here's where we grab the magic
1: spoon box. Do you want to taste it, or are you trusting me?
0: I'm going to trust you. I trust your palate.
1: I think it needs a little salt.
0: Some salt. Go for it.
1: Okay. Well, not a lot, though.
0: Okay.
1: It's pretty tasty.
0: There you go. I mean, there's salt in the cheese naturally, and so, that's good.
1: I mean, okay. I don't know. The salting thing is very perplexing to me.
0: Now, I'm going to grab...
1: like, I don't want to over-salt.
0: The pasta, I know. That's why you can always, you can...
1: Now what happens?
0: Put some on. Now, I'm going to break this pasta up just a little bit so that it doesn't clump together.
1: Oh, you add the pasta to here, but it says remove from the heat, so I think I need to turn it off.
0: Okay, you want to turn it off? Yep.
1: Okay.
0: And then I kind of... declumped the pasta so we don't splatter ourselves.
1: I mean, this is starting to look
0: stir
1: real
0: that up.
1: Good.
0: We're gonna
1: I would
0: put
1: eat it,
0: it
1: just like this.
0: Yeah, but it's going to get so nice and baked and crispy on the top and because we're going to add that cheese that we reserved. Mm-hmm.
1: So I'm just basically trying to coat as much now. This is just about stirring and coating.
0: And then we can just pour it in because we can also kind of stir it up in here.
1: Mm-hmm. Oh, all right, I'm going to transfer it. Are you ready?
0: Yep,
1: do you feel good about that decision?
0: Ready.
1: Oh, I didn't taste it again, but I'm just going to trust.
0: Well, you transferred.
1: Okay.
0: I kind of like this. I'm not doing any work.
1: You are. Trying to explain this to me is work. Okay.
0: Okay. Okay. You got
1: ready?
0: It?
1: Yeah.
0: Yum. Ah,
1: it looks so good. Okay.
0: Now just sprinkle the top with this remaining mixture
1: with
0: of
1: the
0: cheese.
1: Remaining cheese. Just, okay.
0: I'm going to just eat some.
1: Yeah.
0: While you do that.
1: I love that. And this cheese will get kind of brown probably, right?
0: Yes. Mm-hmm. So now we're going to bake it in a 350 degree oven for about 45 minutes.
1: Mm-hmm.
0: Until it cooks all the way through, gets nice and hot and gooey. The sauce will thicken some more in the oven.
1: Great.
0: Perfect.
1: Now, if I wanted to just stop it right here, cover it, and then bake it at a later day, could I do that?
0: You could absolutely do that.
1: Okay.
0: Put it in the fridge, even in the freezer if you wanted to. But in the fridge, just make sure, you know, you kind of let it sit at room temperature for a little bit before you put it in the oven, and it's good to go.
1: Should I put it in?
0: Yeah. Top oven.
1: Okay.
0: I'm so proud.
1: Me too. Remember that time?
0: Good job.
1: All right.
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4: Your cat seems thirstier.
6: Whoa, slow down, buddy.
4: Or your puppy is acting clumsier. Day or night. If you don't know what's wrong, know where to go.
5: Veg ER for pets. This is Kate.
4: Veg. The better, kinder ER for pets.

0: So the mac and cheese is in the oven. Mm. Now we are going to make some Parmesan crusted chicken fingers.
1: Yeah.
0: Chicken tenders.
1: My kids live on chicken fingers.
0: Right? And so first we're going to set up a dredging station. So first, why don't you grab the flour? Mm-hmm. And we're going to add 3/4 cup to this pie pan. Mm-hmm. And I like to use pie pans because it's just the perfect shallow dish with, you know, the ridged
1: sides. That's a good idea.
0: Yeah. Now we're going to use 3 egg whites. Have you ever separated?
1: I have. I think I do know how to do it. 3 egg whites.
0: Do you want me to do one with you?
1: Or well, let me try and you can grade me.
0: And then, yeah, you can put the
1: egg whites.
0: Egg white will go in here. Mm-hmm. Yeah.
1: Well.
0: Egg yolk.
1: There you go. Oh, shoot. Okay. Got any extra eggs?
0: Just. And it's okay.
1: So this isn't pretty. This isn't pretty, but I can do it.
0: Yeah. That's perfect. But I'm going to give you a little tip. Instead of cracking the egg on a side, crack it on the countertop.
1: Oh, really?
0: It'll give you a more even shell. Sometimes when you crack it, there you go.
1: Oh.
0: When you crack it on that.
1: Oh, my gosh, that's so much better.
0: There you go.
1: Wow, game change.
0: Uh-huh. Okay, so now the panko, and we're going to use about a cup of
1: panko.
0: Yep, that's the panko. You can use breadcrumbs, too. I just like panko because I feel
1: What's the difference?
0: Gets a little crispier. This is a Japanese breadcrumb.
1: Oh, okay.
0: Breadcrumbs tend to just be more fine.
1: 1 cup.
0: And I like the crisp that panko offers.
1: Okay, good to know. So I actually always wondered what the heck the difference was. Okay.
0: One cup of that.
1: Just sprinkling it around. Okay.
0: And then 1/3 cup of Parmesan.
1: Okay.
0: Right there. Mm-hmm. And then you can use that whisk to kind of... Perfect.
1: Okay.
0: And just kind of combine that. So now our dredging station is all set.
1: Okay.
0: Chicken. We have 5 chicken tenders here, which you can find at the store.
1: Mm-hmm.
0: If you don't find chicken tenders, you can always buy breasts and kind of just cut them into strips.
1: Okay. So now, what am I doing? Just laying
0: it
1: on the pan?
0: Lay it on here because it's just going to be a vessel for us to season the chicken.
1: So I'm not, this isn't the pan I'm going to cook in.
0: No.
1: Okay. So I don't need to grease it or whatever. Okay.
0: Perfect.
1: So it could be a plate. Could be anything.
0: Yeah. And then season generously, the word of the day.
1: Both sides?
0: Both sides. So you can use those tongs to flip it over. Because this is really the only point other than like the Parmesan that we're seasoning.
1: Is that
0: That's great. That looks great.
1: I'm getting
0: Perfect.
1: More
0: yes.
1: like
0: yes.
1: liberal with
0: I like
1: my
0: it. Okay.
1: That's salt. Good?
0: Awesome. Yep. And then turn it.
1: Okay.
0: Perfect.
1: I guess you could do pepper if your kids liked it, but it's always a little it's questionable
0: exactly.
1: whether they do. Is that good?
0: That's great.
1: Okay.
0: That's perfect.
1: All right.
0: Okay. Now we are going to spray our sheet over there with some baking spray.
1: Okay.
0: Because then we're going to put it right on to our
1: Are we baking these?
0: Dish. Yes, we're going to bake that.
1: Oh, we're not frying?
0: We're not frying.
1: Oh, that's healthier, right?
0: You know, yeah. Okay. So first we're going to coat in the flour. You can just do one at a time.
1: So I'm just dropping it? How much?
0: Just make sure
1: just
0: it gets
1: a little
0: just
1: bit?
0: Coated on both sides.
1: Like that's good?
0: Yeah, that's great.
1: What about the sides?
0: And then to the egg whites.
1: And I'm just coating both sides too? Okay.
0: Perfect. You can kind of like let some of that drip off because sometimes it can get a little goopy. Perfect. And then into the panko.
1: Okay.
0: Get that nice and coated.
1: Yeah, this is the good stuff.
0: Yes.
1: Right?
0: And you can, perfect.
1: Okay. That's good?
0: Yeah.
1: Okay. And just set it there.
0: Set it down.
1: And then here we go.
0: Repeat.
1: Ooh, it's the last one.
0: There we go.
1: This lucky guy is going to get all this good stuff. Okay.
0: All right. Into the bottom oven.
1: All right. 425 convection oven. How long?
0: 450.
1: 450, like I said.
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0: But what I like to do sometimes at the very end is just broil it.
1: Done.
0: Okay. Well, let me see. Let's just broil it for like a couple minutes.
1: Okay.
0: Yeah. Perfect.
1: Okay.
0: Because it'll just get nice and caramelized on the top. You just have to make sure you watch your broiler because every oven's different. It could be like 30 seconds or it could be 2 minutes.
1: What am I looking for?
0: Just to get that kind of brown caramelization. But why don't you grab the chicken? Because I think that's done. Here, Janita. Oh, you got it.
1: When you tell me to watch the oven, I am ready to do it. I'm ready to stare obsessively. This
0: there.
1: Looks good.
0: Perfect.
1: I can't believe we made this.
0: You made this, Savannah. Correction.
1: It looks yummy.
0: Right, here, put it right here. Okay. And then you can just take the tongs and throw them on there. And then we'll check on our mac and cheese. It should be done.
1: Ooh, nice and crispy.
0: Perfect. And they look really good.
1: They actually do.
0: Okay, now we can grab the mac and cheese.
1: Okay. Ooh, yeah.
0: Does it look good?
1: Mm-hmm.
0: Okay.
1: Ooh, got that little golden top.
0: Perfect. Yeah, just gets it nice and... I love the crusty edges.
1: A little broil. Ugh.
0: Okay. All right, you grab that.
1: I still haven't learned this technique.
0: I will grab... That was pretty good.
1: Okay.
0: I'll grab this. And we can eat.
1: Yum! Okay, we did this.
0: We did it.
1: Let's eat like toddlers.
0: Okay.
1: This actually looks very good to me.
0: I'm excited.
1: Okay. So be careful.
0: Can
1: that's
0: serve,
1: hot.
0: Serve you up some?
1: Yes, please.
0: Look at how... Oh,
1: it's good. And look at that.
0: It sounds all nice and crusty.
1: Mm-hmm. I'm going to see if I can taste the cauliflower.
0: Yep, that's the real test. Well, the real test will...
1: Will come.
0: Let's see.
1: A little. Okay. I'm just going to use my hands. Take some chicken. Put some Siri Savannah special sauce.
0: Yep. Now, this is all yours now. You get to take credit for that sauce.
1: Okay. Smells good. Bon appetit.
0: Cheers. Bon appetit.
1: Cheers. Okay. Here's the test.
0: All right.
1: I'm going for the cauliflower.
0: Me too.
1: First. I just want to see.
0: It's so hot.
1: Hot and delicious. It's really good.
0: It's so good. You can't tell.
1: You cannot tell.
0: Not one bit.
1: Mm-mm. I'm just going to get into this chicken. Should I dip it the way my kids would? No,
0: yeah.
1: Let's go classy.
0: Whatever.
1: You're right.
0: All right.
1: It's good.
0: So good. There is no
1: right. It tastes good.
0: There's no right or wrong when it comes to kid food.
1: You are actually a delicious chef. So thank you for doing this silly kid food with me. But this is what I actually need to know.
0: Mm-hmm. It's not silly. We have picky eaters combined.
1: Yes.
0: And so this is what we have to do. I mean, we have to have... fun, interesting meals for them.
1: It's good, and now I don't have to feel so guilty.
0: Mm-hmm.
1: Well, this is a triumph. There's only one thing to do now. You know what we have to do.
0: Put it to the test.
1: Put it to the test with the kids.
0: Right. An excuse to get together.
1: Exactly. Let's do
0: Let's
1: it.
0: Let's do it. Good luck.
1: To you, too. Over the years, I've been lucky enough to step into the Today Show kitchen and watch the best chefs from around the world teach us some incredible recipes. And then we had made that pesto, which was, oh,
0: exactly.
1: Darn. I almost got out of this one clean.
2: Turn it down.
1: Oh, my God. I had one job. None of which I've mastered because, well, I actually don't know the first thing about how to cook. But I'm putting those days behind me for good. Today, Executive Chef Ayesha Nurjaya is here to help me test my culinary prowess and step it up a notch. We are going to make a Mediterranean-inspired mezze feast, including my favorite chicken shawarma with a tangy white sauce and homemade hummus, plus a few special favorites from her show-stopping restaurants, Shuka and Shuket. I'm a little nervous, a little intimidated, but mostly just so excited to try. So let's get started. Chef Ayesha, you know, I am your super fan.
2: And I appreciate that.
1: And now you have heard that I don't know how to cook anything, right?
2: I've heard that, but I want to see it for myself.
1: Let's get started.
2: Okay, perfect. Well, let's cheers first.
1: Oh.
2: Have a drink here.
1: Oh, where's my... what is this?
2: This is a gazo. So this is like basically a fruit juice that's topped with a little bit of seltzer.
1: Mm.
2: And some herbs.
1: That is delicious.
2: So there's some blood orange in here, some caracara, a touch of grapefruit, and seltzer. If we're feeling like getting a little litty, you're going to put a little tequila.
1: I could see a little something extra in there, but we've got knives. I have to stay sober
2: We're going to stay focused right now.
1: Okay.
2: Okay.
1: So let me look at the recipe.
2: Sure.
1: Because I'm a new cook, I get obsessed about the recipe.
2: Right. But I have a plan. Our plan for today is start the chicken shawarma, make and mix the white sauce, prepare the hummus, create a pantry salad, prepare the tapping.

0: for the chicken shawarma and serve and eat. We're going to start with the marinade first.
1: Okay.
0: Okay? So right to your left, you have some lemon juice.
1: Yes.
0: We're going to put that right in here.
1: Okay.
0: And then we're going to use some garlic paste. Now, this garlic paste, I'm going to hand this to you.
1: Now, this is one. I'm already scared. Garlic paste. Well, first of all, I got to open it.
0: Okay. But I'm going to show you something. We're just going to put a little bit of olive oil in this spoon and kind of coat it with this.
1: Oh, you're like basically greasing your...
0: Exactly.
1: Wow, that is so smart. Right, so cooking show over. This is incredible. This is revolutionary.
0: Would be great if you added a little bit of that olive oil in there.
1: Mm-hmm. How much?
0: All of it. It's like baking where they tell you like dry ingredients versus wet ingredients. Yes, so you want to kind of put either all the dry in first or the wet.
1: How much whisking?
0: No, that's fine. As long as it's combined. But right now we're going to add a little bit of our spice blend. You have 1 tablespoon of black pepper. Mm-hmm. This is cinnamon.
1: Okay.
0: So right now. That was paprika. This is cumin.
1: Cumin.
0: And this is my favorite.
1: Okay.
0: It's the color of my shirt.
1: It is. What is this?
0: This is turmeric.
1: I was going to guess that. Oh, I love it.
0: So this is really going to give that earthy flavor to the shawarma and also that beautiful color. So we're going to whisk that together.
1: Mm-hmm. I'm starting to recognize this marinade.
0: This is.
1: I know.
0: All right, perfect. All right, so this looks beautiful.
1: Okay.
0: And now we're going to do the onion.
1: So okay, wait, I know how to do this.
0: Okay. What you want to do is, at this point, you can cut the little piece off at the end. Here.
1: Okay, okay.
0: Okay.
1: This is off.
0: Yes. And then you kind of want to follow the curvature of the onion with your knife. So we're not going to slice straight down. We're going to slice like this, a little bit on an angle, if you will. Yes, perfect.
1: Like that?
0: Yep. Perfect. Okay. There you go. Mm-hmm.
1: But now that's done.
0: Look how beautiful that is.
1: Okay.
0: So we're going to put that in there. Okay.
1: Mm-hmm.
0: And we're going to mix this together.
1: Okay. Mm-hmm.
0: Do you mind grabbing the... chicken. So right now we're going to use chicken thighs. Okay. And I love chicken thighs because I find them to be super forgiving.
1: Yes.
0: Actually, you know what I'm going to do? I'm just going to dump the chicken right into our thing.
1: You're a wild woman.
0: Because we don't need all of this paper.
1: Okay.
0: It's like Christmas.
1: Exactly.
0: Christmas. Okay. So I'm going to cut this first so I can show you. If you notice my hand is like this, like doing a C, and then you're going up and down, slicing right through. How are you feeling?
1: Good. Is it like...
0: Okay. Beautiful.
1: Is it?
0: Yes. Okay.
1: It's hard to do that knuckle thing. I know you're supposed to.
0: You have to practice it.
1: Yours looks like it's easy to cut, and then when I do it, I'm like sawing like I'm Paul Bunyan in the forest. Maybe I just need to be more confident.
0: Yes, you have to be easy on yourself in the beginning.
1: Mm-hmm.
0: Okay, so you have one more there.
1: Okay, here we go.
0: Right.
1: Okay.
0: Now, your best, we have beautiful kitchen tools here, but your best kitchen tool are going to be your hands.
1: Oh.
0: So you're going to get right in there.
1: Ooh, and I like it with the gloves, because then I just don't feel
0: it.
1: All gross.
0: Right.
1: Mm, hello.
0: So you want to make sure that each crevice of those chicken thighs, remember the parts that we saw that were open, like where the bone was?
1: Yes.
0: That all that marinade gets in
1: there. Okay, so I really want to get in there.
0: Exactly.
1: Okay. These thighs have the life.
0: You're kidding. Look at this.
1: They're living
0: this
1: their best life.
0: Treatment. It looks beautiful. So we're going to have you put that in the refrigerator.
1: Okay, I'm going to cover it and put it in.
0: Yes, and I have one in there, if you don't mind grabbing it, that has been marinated already.
1: Okay.
0: I'll make some room for you. Perfect.
1: 48 hours later,
0: 48
1: through
0: hours
1: the magic
0: later.
1: Of television.
0: So let's uncover this.
1: So this is... what if you really didn't have 48 hours or you're a bad planner?
0: I mean,
1: what's
0: you
1: the
0: could
1: bare
0: do,
1: minimum?
0: You could do it for 4 hours. You could.
1: Really?
0: But I can't guarantee you that really deep flavor.
1: Got it.
0: That's the only thing.
1: Fair enough.
0: So if you smell this, you can smell all that hard work that you did with the garlic.
1: Delish,
0: And I'm going to hand you this sheet tray. So the key here is what we want to do is make sure that we put this on the sheet tray, but we give it enough space that the heat is hitting it, so we're not overcrowding it.
1: Okay.
0: Why don't I just help you out by kind of like doing a little bit of the dump method here.
1: Is that all right?
0: Yep.
1: Oh,
0: and then you are going to use your tongs to spread them out.
1: Yeah,
0: right.
1: Cool. But like, does each guy have to live in his own little world?
0: Nah, they just have to have a little space around them.
1: Mm-hmm, mm-hmm.
0: Good?
1: Yeah, I think
0: perfect.
1: So.
0: Okay. So we'll walk this over to the oven.
1: Now, does the rack position matter in this?
0: As long as it's in the, as long as it's, they're not on the same shelf, you'll be okay.
1: Okay.
0: So I'll go here.
1: Okay.
0: Okay, so we're going to put that in there.
1: Chicken shawarma is in the oven, but it's not a good shawarma unless you have this beautiful white sauce.
0: You have to have the white sauce.
1: So what is it?
0: So have you ever eaten like out of a cart, a halal cart?
1: Yeah.
0: And you get like chicken over rice and the guy says white sauce, hot sauce, and you like double white sauce?
1: Yes.
0: This is really where this recipe was born.
1: Okay.
0: It is now like the ranch of the kitchen. They put it on shawarma, family meal. I've seen it go on pasta. I mean, they take it to a
1: French
0: place.
1: French fries?
0: I mean, that's the best.
1: Yes.
0: That's the best application, if you ask me.
1: Okay.
0: So we're going to take some of the technique that we learned in the first about the wet and the dry.
1: Yes.
0: And we're going to start this. So
1: to your
0: left, you have some creme fraiche.
1: This is mayo. I recognize
0: that. Okay. We have mayo.
1: A couple mayonnaise.
0: And then in your next container, we're going to have the yogurt. I like to use Greek yogurt because I like the thickness of it.
1: Mm-hmm.
0: And It gives the sauce like a nice body.
1: Okay.
0: So you have lemon juice there.
1: Yeah.
0: To your
1: lemon
0: left.
1: Lemon juice. Okay.
0: And then the next thing you're going to do is you're going to grate that garlic clove on the microplane.
1: Oh, this is scary.
0: Have you done that before?
1: I haven't. I have to say these things are scary.
0: The reason why you feel comfortable is probably because you don't want to nick your finger.
1: Because I have nicked my finger.
0: So what you would do is put on a glove.
1: Okay, so I'm put that. The whole thing.
0: Three quarters of it. That's an extra large clove I chose just so that you wouldn't feel.
1: It's so scary. Like, am I doing like this?
0: You are. Can I just show you something, though?
1: Yeah.
0: You have to be in a place where you feel comfortable.
1: Mm-hmm.
0: So this rested on here, at a point, and then if you do this, you have a lot of space between you and the edge. So you could kind of
1: just do it three or four times. I got to tell you, this gives me a little anxiety.
0: So tap it three or four times.
1: Oh.
0: And let's turn it around. Should be all good. Mm-hmm. And that is perfect.
1: 1 teaspoon sherry vinegar.
0: Okay. Now, if you don't have sherry vinegar, red wine vinegar will do.
1: One time when I was in high school, my mother said to me, Savannah, did you and your girlfriends drink my sherry wine, cooking wine? And I was like, no. But then I thought to myself, would that work?
0: Perfect. Okay. And we're going to add the dry spices now.
1: Oh, there they are. Okay, see, I missed it. I'd have been like, and we're done. White sauce over.
0: Almost. Okay. So we have black pepper, half a teaspoon. Okay. And next is our garlic powder. And here we have onion powder.
1: Mm-hmm. 1 teaspoon onion powder.
0: Onion powder and garlic powder are those two spices in your pantry that will always get you out of trouble.
1: Okay.
0: If you ever need like a quick marinade and you don't know, onion powder, garlic powder, salt, and olive oil do the trick.
1: Like they cover all the sins. Huh?
0: All the sins.
1: Okay. There we go.
0: Okay, good. Okay, and
1: Did
0: then we have our
1: all?
0: Salt.
1: No salt. How much salt?
0: One half teaspoon
1: salt.
0: Okay. How would you tell if this is good or not?
1: I learned something.
0: And what was it?
1: You must taste it.
0: And here, I present you with your magic tasting spoon box.
1: I just love this.
0: May I?
1: Yes, ma'am.
0: Okay. And I'm going to taste it too. And what we're tasting for is that all of these key players are in harmony together.
1: I mean, sprinkle my ashes with this. It is
0: so
1: good. Do you think it's good?
0: It's delicious.
1: I think it's perfect.
0: And now you can understand why my kitchen uses it on everything.
1: I wouldn't change one thing.
0: So let's put this in the bowl that we're going to serve it in, because it's one less step that we have to do later.
1: Oh, smart. Okay.
0: Maybe I'll get you another spoon. Oh, you got it?
1: I'll do it like
0: okay.
1: this.
0: Okay. And the key when you do it like this is just keep pouring it right in the middle.
1: Oh, okay.
0: It'll make a little beautiful mound.
1: Mm-hmm. Is that good?
0: Yes, it's perfect. It looks delicious.
1: I get obsessive about Clean Plate Club here.
0: Okay. So we're going to put this in the refrigerator.
1: Has anyone ever licked the bowl?
0: Absolutely. I mean, this is also good with crudité.
1: Oh.
0: So if I was cooking, I would leave this dirty bowl right here.
1: Yeah.
0: It's not chicken. We're okay.
1: Yes.
0: We'll have a little snack. So let's get this in the refrigerator.
1: We're going to cover and refrigerate.
0: Perfect.
1: Ayesha, ask and you shall receive.
0: As promised, we have a little bit of celery sticks here.
1: Let's just try it out.
0: We're just going to have a little snack. I mean, we deserve it after all this cooking.
1: Oh, my gosh, we do. Can I double dip on my side?
0: Yeah, of course.
1: I mean, it's so good.
2: 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Considering Claire isn't in Paris right now, that seemed odd to the bank and to Claire. Two taps later, Claire says nope to the charge and Wells Fargo is on the case. However you make money work, Wells Fargo can work with that.
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0: for our next trick. Homemade hummus. Two words I never thought I'd utter. Why should I make it when I can go to the store?
1: You could always customize it to how you want it. If you love garlic, if you like smoked paprika, if you want to keep it super plain. So we're going to show you a plain hummus.
0: Okay.
1: And then we're going to doctor it up mm-hmm. as you like. I heard through the grapevine that the machine we're going to use is something that you're not a big fan of.
0: Don't say the food processor.
1: I'm going to have to. It's like your home alone moment with the big furnace in the basement.
0: I have food processor okay? fear.
1: We're going to show you exactly how unintimidating it is.
0: Okay.
1: So let's grab the food processor.
0: First of all, it weighs 600 pounds.
1: It does. First of all, this machine is built for safety. So we're going to open the blades mm-hmm. here. Okay. And then we have all of these accoutrements, if you will.
0: Now, see, I'm going to get cut. Right.
1: You always want to kind of assertively take it out and hold it by its edges because this is very, very sharp.
0: Yeah.
1: This is the grater. This is what you would want to do if you were trying to make coleslaw. And this is the blade. So this slices things in discs. Okay. So if you had zucchini, cabbage would be good in here,
0: too. What
1: about
0: potatoes? I hate slicing potatoes.
1: Potatoes would be perfect. Okay, so that's this. And then it comes with this nice microphone. So you can sing karaoke while you're making it. But that's really for the attachments, and we're not going to use that right now. Okay? And this is the blade.
0: How do we choose this one?
1: Because this is the one that's going to puree.
0: Oh.
1: So here we have right, chickpeas.
0: Yes.
1: So we're going to throw them in here. One, two.
0: Okay. 4 cups cooked chickpeas. 1/2 cup tahini paste.
1: So you're going to take that with your small little spatula. Because you want to get every single little morsel of that out.
0: Maybe it is a little pasty.
1: It could work with this.
0: It's viscous. Yeah. Okay. That's
1: okay, so your tahini is in.
0: Mm-hmm.
1: And then we have our lemon juice.
0: 1/4 cup lemon juice.
1: Right. Okay, olive oil.
0: 1/2 cup olive oil.
1: Okay, you can put that in there. Mm-hmm. Perfect. And then you have salt.
0: Kosher salt. Now, this is one of those... Yes. How much? You guys, you chefs, you never want to say.
1: Well, this is a good technique for you to learn. So that's nice, but this is what you really are going to look for. You want to make it rain.
0: But how do I know that?
1: Because listen, you're going to have to learn how to cook by taste and touch.
0: Okay.
1: Okay? So I know that when I grab that's mm-hmm. 28 grams.
0: Okay.
1: Because I've been cooking for a long time.
0: Wow.
1: So if a recipe calls for 1 tablespoon of salt.
0: Yes.
1: Can you open your hand?
0: Mm-hmm.
1: So you know
0: that's a lot.
1: That, right, but you know what that feels like.
0: Yeah.
1: So half of that is what you would have used in that recipe, but I already put it in for you.
0: Okay. Just
1: so this way you know. This way you know what it feels like.
0: Okay.
1: All right, so put that on your board.
0: Oh, put it on my board.
1: It's okay. And then we got to do a little bit over the left shoulder because, you know, we can't have anything.
0: Is that like a good luck thing?
1: When we walk out of here today.
0: Okay.
1: Okay, perfect. So we're going to put the lid on.
0: Okay.
1: You ready?
0: Yeah. Oh, boy. Stand clear.
1: So what am I going
0: to
1: do?
0: Do I need to cover this? Is it going to come exploding out?
1: Hit this button. Is it pulse?
0: That says off.
1: Okay, good. Do it again.
0: Where should I put this?
1: Yeah, put your hand up there. Keep going.
0: How come I don't just on it?
1: So you can on it, but what I like to do is kind of pulse it so that it gets all the ingredients together. So now you can put the on button.
0: Okay.
1: And just let it rip for a little while. All right. And have a sip of your gazoz.
0: This is fun. Sure beats chopping all this stuff.
1: Absolutely. Okay. And we're going to stop this. And this is really quintessential when you're using this machine because the blade is on the bottom, mm-hmm. right? And it's only going in one direction. What we like to do when we use this is take the top off
0: mm-hmm.
1: and we like to go around, which I'm going to do this time
0: mm-hmm.
1: and you'll do the next, and take what's the ingredients mm-hmm. that are on the bottom and kind of flip them on their top. Because
0: mm-hmm.
1: we want to make sure that when we're making this hummus that everything has the same consistency, okay?
0: So we go pulse again.
1: No, you're going to put it on.
0: Oh.
1: And at this point, we're going to stream in some of that water.
0: All at once or?
1: Just a little bit at a time. This is... 1 cup of water. Mm-hmm. I actually think that we might use 3/4 of a cup. Now, this part is not a definite in a recipe. Mm-hmm. It depends how much you dried your chickpeas mm-hmm. and how much liquid is in there.
0: Okay.
1: So if you dump the whole cup of water in there, it could be too liquidy.
0: Okay.
1: We want something that's going to hold its peak. Look good?
0: Yeah.
1: You see that?
0: It's getting smoother, yeah. which I like.
1: And now you can see, if you step on my side, you see how this is really moving slowly?
0: Yeah.
1: That's why you have to stop.
0: All right, it's time to stop and,
1: right?
0: and you're have an intervention.
1: Right? Mm-hmm. Perfect. Here you are.
0: Okay, so now I'm just like kind of going around the sides. Let's get everybody in there.
1: Okay, so let's taste it.
0: Tasty.
1: That's on point.
0: Honey, that is delicious.
1: Okay,
0: hummus.
1: Perfect. So we're going to unclick it.
0: Mm-hmm.
1: Lift that up.
0: How long can I keep this in my refrigerator?
1: 3 to 4 days.
0: Okay.
1: Okay. And the same thing, you're going to spoon it directly in the middle.
0: Mm-hmm. I mean, this looks delish.
1: And at Shuka and Shuket, we do the swoosh. And in the swoosh, we usually fill it with lots of nice things.
0: So I do the spice first?
1: Yep, let's do the
0: all
1: spice
0: over
1: first.
0: Or just in my little...
1: Whatever you like.
0: Well, I think it looks kind of fancy. When it's like, is that good or is that too
1: beautiful.
0: Heavy?
1: Beautiful. No, keep going. Okay. And you're going to fill that pool and all the little divots here.
0: Oh, I love it. This looks like professional.
1: I mean, you're killing it.
0: Come on.
1: I'm coming over when you're making this.
0: Seriously.
1: How beautiful
0: is that? Oh, my gosh,
1: that
0: is gorge.
1: All right. So we have some pita chips here. We could have had some crudite. Mm-hmm. I mean, listen, this is another one of those things. Why don't you take your little celery stick?
0: Mm-hmm. Oh, yeah.
1: You do a little dip.
0: Exactly.
1: And we'll make you like the little chef tasting.
0: Oh, yes. Oh, I love that.
1: And then we'll put
0: that
1: a little
0: much,
1: bit.
0: That much, huh? Oh, my
1: yeah,
0: gosh.
1: Yeah, why not?
0: Look at this.
1: If we're going to do it.
0: I mean, come to mama. Okay, oh, there we go.
1: What do you think?
0: I mean, it's so good.
1: Awesome.
0: So good.

0: If there is one thing I love at Shuka, Aisha, it's your salads.
1: I love salad because it really represents the bounty of what is being grown. We're kind of doing a pantry salad, if you will.
0: Okay.
1: So I found these things in the refrigerator.
0: Okay.
1: Okay. And we have some romaine that I've just roughly chopped up here.
0: Great.
1: And what I'm going to do is show you how to cut some of these tomatoes.
0: Oh, yeah. Okay? That's not a strong suit.
1: So these are baby cherry tomatoes. Good. So we're going to actually use a serrated knife for this. You're going to pinch the tomato a little bit. And you're going to make it taut so that when you go right through the serrated knife and come back around, that it splits in half.
0: Okay, wow. Okay. So I'm sort of
1: you're gonna pinch it. You feel it's tight.
0: I do.
1: Right. Put your knife and go right through.
0: Okay, great.
1: Okay, we're gonna add it to here. Mm-hmm. And then here we have our Persian cucumbers. Mm-hmm. I love to leave the skin on because they're so small.
0: Oh, interesting. I always take the skin off.
1: Really?
0: But that's just I don't know.
1: Well, they're super healthy.
0: Yes.
1: The cucumber itself.
0: Mm-hmm. Okay.
1: And I think it adds some color and texture.
0: Yeah.
1: So because that's pretty small, I'm gonna cut this into quarters. Mm-hmm. Again, I cut it in half.
0: Those little.
1: Perfect. And then I would just cut them into half inch little pieces.
0: Now, would you do it like that, or is that a bad idea?
1: I think that's a little aggressive because, again, we want to be safe and we want to make it to the dinner table.
0: Now I think I'm feeling a child.
1: So you want them cut side down because now they're not going to roll away from you.
0: Oh, right, okay.
1: Right? And we're going to add these straight away to here. Okay. We're going to add some pine nuts.
0: Okay.
1: Do you like pine nuts?
0: I do.
1: I love pine nuts. I like pine nuts because they actually have really good fat content.
0: Mm-hmm.
1: And they add like this luxurious feel when you bite into them.
0: Okay.
1: And then last but not least would be our feta.
0: Okay.
1: Perfect.
0: Yeah.
1: So we have everything in the bowl here.
0: Yes.
1: And now let's talk dressing.
0: Okay.
1: My favorite go-to dressing is lemon juice, olive oil, honey, and salt.
0: Okay. Can I ask your tossing technique?
1: Sure.
0: This is what I would do.
1: I go from the bottom up. It's
0: okay.
1: The same thing like when you were marinating the chicken,
0: mm-hmm.
1: from the bottom up.
0: Okay.
1: And I personally don't like a lot of dressing.
0: Yeah.
1: So I would just like do a once around.
0: That's what I just kind of figure people can add more if they so desire. How's that?
1: Perfect. Good? Perfect.
0: Okay.
1: That's good.
0: And then
1: same thing, bottom up.
0: Yum.
1: Maybe I'll put a little more feta because those nice little chunks are now nestled at the bottom.
0: This looks delicious.
1: Yes. Oh. So if you just want to put that to the side, we have a few finishing touches before we eat.
0: Okay. I thought we were done. What's this guy coming here for?
1: Since you did such an amazing job and we've conquered your fears, we're going to bring him out again so that you could show him who's boss.
0: The food processor?
1: You know it.
0: And this guy?
1: Yes.
0: Oh.
1: But before we do that, I'm going to show you how to break this down.
0: Okay.
1: Okay? So this is red cabbage.
0: Yeah.
1: So we're going to cut a little bit of the bottom off, like that.
0: Mm-hmm.
1: And then you just want to remove the outer leaves.
0: Yes. See what I mean?
1: You got it. There you go.
0: I guess that's got to be a little more aggressive.
1: You could use a little force.
0: Yeah.
1: We're going to cut this in half. You're going to take the knife. You're going to put it in as much as you can.
0: Mm-hmm.
1: Right? In the beginning. Got it? Okay.
0: Yeah.
1: Good.
0: See, now I'm stuck. Hold on. This guy's sticking out. Okay.
1: So keep your hand flat.
0: Okay.
1: Okay. All right.
0: Put
1: your hand flat.
0: Mm-hmm.
1: And now push all the way down. It might take 3 or 4 saws, but just keep your hand flat. Go ahead. Who's got it?
0: Where's the chainsaw? Can I saw it on the other side?
1: Yeah, let me help you for a second. Because what happened is that your knife is now in here, not the blade.
0: Oh.
1: So we're going to take that out,
0: okay?
1: And then when you get to this point, you're going to take your knife, you're going to go straight down on this side, flip it, and straight down on the
0: other side. That's what I would want to do. Okay. I'd want to be like, choo-choo, like this. You know the other thing that's... Oh, ouch. Darn it.
1: What happened?
0: I've never gotten through a segment without... No, it was just a little tap.
1: Okay.
0: Just a little
1: Hold on. But let's do it together so you don't have a tapping problem again. Oh, okay. Great. Hold on. Put it down.
0: Starting to see.
1: We're going
0: to
1: go down here, okay? And then you got to be assertive and go down here.
0: Okay. Now what are we doing?
1: Just cut it in half again so that I know that you can do it.
0: God.
1: Okay, good. See, you did it.
0: Who'd think this would be the hardest part?
1: Okay. So let's get the machine. You don't need all of that because we're going to
0: buzz
1: it 1, 2, 3.
0: Okay.
1: Okay. You want to get the
0: Where's
1: bottom?
0: My friend? Okay. There you go.
1: There's the friend.
0: Okay.
1: Okay. Now, this part is a little more complicated than the other one.
0: Oh, now
1: I'm
0: going to
1: show you how to use these guys.
0: All right.
1: Okay? One is that you should always know that they're super sharp. Okay? So you only want to touch the edges. This part, you want to hold down.
0: Mm-hmm.
1: You see how that little piece goes down?
0: Yes.
1: And you are going to turn it just like this was, on an angle, and then slide it in. So on an angle and slide
0: it
1: in.
0: Can I try it?
1: Of course.
0: I don't know.
1: Okay.
0: There. Okay. All right.
1: That's it.
0: Boy, I never knew that.
1: Okay. So it's locked in here, right?
0: Yes.
1: You heard it snap.
0: Oh.
1: We're going to put that in here.
0: I would have put it the other way.
1: Okay, I just spun it because you need the bottom to like, that's probably, you're going to turn this on.
0: Mm-hmm. Oh, already?
1: Okay. Yep. Okay, so now it's spinning. So now you're going to take the cabbage.
0: My heart is racing.
1: And you're going to put pieces of it in. Okay. And then you're going to put that in there. There you go.
0: Oh.
1: Look at this. There you are.
0: This is fun. Get in here.
1: There you go.
0: Get in here.
1: Yeah, good. This part, you want to hold down. Mm-hmm. You see how that little piece goes down?
0: Yes.
1: And you are going to turn it just like this was, on an angle, and then slide it in. So on an angle and slide
0: can
1: it
0: I
1: in.
0: Can I try it?
1: Of course.
0: I don't know. Enough. Okay. There. Okay. All right.
1: That's it.
0: Boy, I never knew that.
1: Okay. So it's locked in here, right?
0: Yes.
1: You heard it snap.
0: Oh.
1: We're going to put that in here.
0: I would have put it the other way.
1: Okay. I just spun it because you need the bottom to like, that's probably, you're going to turn this on.
0: Mm-hmm. Oh, already?
1: Okay. Yep. Okay. So now it's spinning. So now you're going to take the cabbage.
0: My heart is racing.
1: And you're going to put pieces of it in. Okay. And then you're going to put that in there. There you go.
0: Oh.
1: Look at this. There you are.
0: This is fun. Get in here.
1: There you go.
0: Get in here.
1: Yeah, good. So we're going to shut the machine now.
0: Mm-hmm.
1: Go ahead. Okay. And we're going to wait for the blade to completely stop spinning.
0: Yes.
1: Right? And we're going to open this. Mm-hmm. And you see that in the inside?
0: Mm-hmm. I mean, that looks incredible.
1: Right?
0: Okay, okay. Now I get it.
1: So
0: I get it.
1: We're
0: going to
1: take,
0: processor.
1: If you would, please, mm-hmm. take this out.
0: Mm-hmm.
1: Is that okay?
0: What's this for anyway?
1: For the shawarma. We need a fresh crunch on top, okay?
0: Yes, we do.
1: Okay, so we have that in here.
0: Mm-hmm.
1: You're going to take the top out.
0: Mm-hmm.
1: Okay.
0: All right, let's go.
1: All right. So this is going to give you more of like a slice of cabbage.
0: Oh.
1: I like this way better, personally, because I like a lot of texture.
0: Mm-hmm.
1: As you can see in this bowl, it's kind of like confetti.
0: I like that, actually.
1: Perfect. We'll do one more little piece.
0: Mm-hmm.
1: And then I think we'll be ready
0: to go.
1: What
0: did we do in the olden days before food processors?
1: Oh, actually, you have some tongs there.
0: Mm-hmm.
1: I'm gonna,
0: just put a little
1: Yeah,
0: on
1: just
0: each.
1: Put a little bit of yours on that half.
0: Mm-hmm. Come over to my way, the minced cabbage way.
1: There you go.
0: Look, isn't that friendly?
1: Perfect.
0: Okay.
1: Okay.
0: Yum.
1: We have one more thing, the star of the show, the chicken shawarma.
0: Oh, my gosh. Hello.
1: Oh, my God. Okay. Wow,
0: oh,
1: look at this.
0: Man.
1: Smells delicious.
0: Come to mama.
1: Take that one, and I'll take this one.
0: No, we never looked at it. Should I have been checking it? How do I know it's done?
1: It's pretty foolproof, the recipe, when it comes to cooking. If you want, if you touch this piece right here,
0: mm-hmm.
1: see how it gives you like almost zero resistance?
0: Mm-hmm.
1: That means that it's cooked. Mm-hmm. And same way you've been doing it.
0: Just going to load
1: just
0: it up.
1: Just put it right in the middle. Yeah.
0: Mm.
1: Wow, that looks good. All right, perfect. So let's get this. And can you grab the salad?
0: Yes, ma'am.

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1: I can't believe we did this. I mean, I can believe you did this.
2: Nailed it. You have to stop telling people that you know how to cook. Look at this spread.
1: How do you eat your chicken shawarma? How do you prepare
2: Okay, perfect. It? Okay, I'm going to show you.
1: I want to see.
2: So I can't help make a sandwich because how could I not? So I'm going to give you my half, okay? And then what I like to do is kind of mix some of these condiments. So here we have harissa and zug. Mm. And here's the white sauce we made. Okay. So, of course, we have to put some white sauce on here.
1: Come to me for those of white sauce.
2: Okay. I'm just going to spread it out.
1: What's zug? I didn't know what that is.
2: Here you go. And then you want to spread some of that in there. Mm-hmm. This is cilantro, serrano, chilies, and cardamom. Mm.
1: I want to get some of these onions and stuff in there, right? Yum.
2: Okay. And then I love to eat with fresh herbs. Mm-hmm. I'm going to give you some. Are you okay with minted cilantro?
1: Do I just shove it in there?
2: Just shove it in there.
1: Okay.
2: And then, of course, we have to bring over our cabbage. Mm-hmm. Let me turn this around so you could have your half.
1: I'll just do mine.
2: And I'll have mine, yeah.
1: We'll just kind of sprinkle
2: it's
1: it in
2: there. It's
1: the
2: rip and dip, you know?
1: I mean, it's beautiful.
2: You know how to do that. And then I'm going to take this. Mm-hmm. Do you like spice?
1: Yeah.
2: Okay. So we're going to do a little baby drizzle. How about that? There.
1: Yum.
2: And then we'll have to do just a little. Just a little on your first bite,
1: ask,
2: you know what I mean?
1: So thank you. Yes, I want a little more.
2: Okay, perfect.
1: Okay.
2: Should we cheers?
1: Cheers. Thank you so much.
2: To an amazing job. Thank you.
1: I love it.
2: All right, let's see.
1: Mm. It's so good. It's so good.
2: So good.
1: Mm. Delicious. I'm going in for more.
2: Mm.
1: You ever put hummus in it?
2: Of course. And that's the beauty of the sandwich. Like, as you're eating, you kind of just, like, put a little bit more of something else on top.
1: I know. Don't mind me if I just lick my fingers here.
2: It's supposed to be messy.
1: Dragon swirl. Mm-hmm. I love it.
2: Mmm.
1: For me, this is kind of fancy and fun food, but this is a classic family meal.
2: Absolutely. The reason why I love, like, the Middle Eastern, Mediterranean style of eating is because it's all of these little small plates. And you could really rip and dip and match. And no two flavors on this table don't go well together.
1: There's something for everyone.
2: Absolutely.
1: Even my kids.
2: Even the kids.
1: Delicious. Thank you so much. Mom said don't talk with your mouth full.
2: Sometimes you can't help it.
1: Mm-mm. I truly am. Thank you for showing me this.
2: My pleasure. It was an honor to be cooking with you, and I'll do it anytime. You mastered all of the food processor, your knife skills. I think you're going to nail it. Well, cheers.
1: Cheers.
2: Thank you.
1: Thank you. Over the years, I have been lucky enough to step into the Today Show kitchen and watch the best chefs from around the world teach us some incredible recipes. We had made that pesto, which was, oh,
3: exactly.
1: Darn. Well, I almost got out of this one clean.
2: Turn it down.
1: Oh, my God. I have one job. None of which I mastered because I didn't know the first thing about how to cook. But those days are behind me for good, and I'm finding some confidence in the kitchen. Now, my friend and all-around superstar, Drew Barrymore, and her chef, BFF, Pilar Valdez, are going to teach me a few weeknight favorites. We're going to be making a watermelon salad with pistachio duca and shrimp scampi with bucatini, both from their cookbook, Rebel Homemaker. I am so excited to be cooking with these ladies today, so let's get started. Drew and Pilar, I need to know everything you know.
4: Well, I know that I love you.
1: I know that I love you.
5: She really does, and we're so excited to be here.
1: What's the plan, Pilar?
5: So today's plan, we're going to cut the watermelon, pickle the rind, prepare the duca, assemble the salad, cook the shrimp and pasta, make the pan sauce, plate, and serve. So first up, for our watermelon salad, we're going to break down the watermelons.
4: I do love a good piercing, but now, of course, I'm stuck.
5: Good.
1: Wow, this Boom.
5: Savannah, you're doing great over there.
4: Oh.
5: It's not a competition.
4: Look at the difference between our two heads.
1: Look at your melons. Oh, my gosh.
5: And Put the other half.
4: That's what I was thinking. Why are we so juvenile?
2: I don't know. But that's why we're such 14? Good friends.
4: I know.
5: Okay. I see how this episode yes. is going to go. Yeah. You're going to lob off the top of it. We're going to just take off the dark green.
4: Mine doesn't look anything like yours.
5: So what happened with yours, Drew, is that you didn't, you took off, you were overachieving. You took off the skin and the rind. But our first step was just to do the skin. So Savannah, you can continue on what you were doing, and okay. now we're just taking off the rind. So exactly okay. the same kind of sawing and shaving motion downwards.
4: Okay. Now, are we keeping this rind?
5: We are, because that's what we're going to pickle, actually. So you're going to take your watermelon, and you could cube this, but for this salad, mm-hmm. I actually like to cut it in irregular shapes.
4: I feel good about this part.
5: Yeah, that looks really good.
4: Yeah, it does.
5: So you're going to take your rind basically, yes. and we're going to dice it.
4: Okay.
5: You're going to flip it over so it has, yeah. Mm-hmm. Savannah, I can see the claw coming out, which is really good.
4: I'm trying to learn.
5: You want to tuck in those
4: I like
5: digits.
4: To cut like this. I do too. I'm like, I like to lop off. And this would
5: thickness.
4: Be a dicing,
5: this
4: not
5: is
4: a
5: dice.
4: Mince.
5: Nope. Because
4: what's
5: it's
4: the
5: pretty
4: difference
5: chunky.
4: Between dicing and mincing?
5: Size. So absolutely. Size matters. I'm going to take a sip on that.
4: What are we drinking?
3: This is so good, by the
5: it
3: way.
5: Is so
4: what
5: good.
4: Is it?
5: It's a mocktail. It's a version of a Pimm's. It's based on a Pimm's cup, which is usually with gin. But this
4: oh,
5: one is without.
4: By the way, you would never know there was an alcohol in here.
3: Oh, my gosh.
5: Drew
3: what
5: loves,
3: is that? Very gingery, right?
5: Yes, yeah, so there's ginger beer, and Drew, I know you love tea, so it's a combination of black and rooibos.
4: Okay, that's a very unique flavor.
5: Yep.
4: It's okay.
3: So good.
4: All right, so wait, what do right. we do now?
3: Pickling anything is a flavor profile that I really love.
4: Oh, me too.
5: It is basically equal parts water and apple cider okay. vinegar.
4: So
5: Savannah, so
4: three quarter cup
5: that.
4: Water. Mm-hmm.
5: 3/4 cup water, 3/4 cup apple cider vinegar.
4: Got mm-hmm. it.
5: And then
4: one
5: you can actually, and then one, mm-hmm, exactly.
3: Ooh, I like the honey equal bear. Parts a lot. Yeah. It's just such an easy brain
5: yes. ratio to remember.
3: Yeah. yeah.
5: Let's add in the salt.
4: What, are you sprinkling it on purpose?
5: Uh-huh.
4: Or are you just trying?
3: No, I am because I don't like the dump. It's yeah. like then you have to work harder to get the solubility. If you shake it in, I feel like it's just a better
4: That's
3: method.
4: That's actually a very good pro tip.
5: And right. then, Drew, I'm going to have you add in the fennel seed, which is
4: half
5: on top.
4: Teaspoon
5: half teaspoon of fennel
4: please,
5: seed.
4: Honey.
5: Lovely.
4: Sprinkle on in. You got crazy.
3: I usually
4: half teaspoon coriander
5: There
4: seed.
5: You go. And we're going to do half a teaspoon of the cumin. And then the last thing is half a teaspoon of the pink peppercorn.
3: I love pink peppercorn, and I especially love it on green dishes.
5: Yeah. Oh. Savannah, have you had pink peppercorns
4: before?
5: No,
4: I have not.
5: So they're really, and you can actually take a little and take a little bite, and they're like very fruity and floral.
4: Oh, yeah, but
5: they're
4: peppery.
5: Not super, a little peppery, but not as pungent as a
4: yeah.
5: box. It's gonna basically come up to a little bit of a simmer.
4: Okay.
5: And as long as the honey and the salt is completely dissolved, then you can pull it off. Drew, you're gonna carefully pour it into our one cup
3: okay,
5: of
3: she knows
5: water.
3: Me too well. She's like, you know that graceful ginger side of yourself
4: yes.
3: that you don't have tried.
4: Right.
3: Tapped
4: you're
3: into
4: just
3: it.
4: Pouring it right over.
5: Yep.
4: Then what happens?
5: After 30 minutes, this is going to be good to go.
4: It's like so
5: freshness.
4: Easy.
5: Super easy.
4: That's pickling.

0: now we're moving on to the pistachio dukkah component of our salad.
1: Okay.
0: Dukkah is an Egyptian condiment. It's usually a blend of like nuts and seeds and spices. You should have some coriander seed.
1: Mm-hmm.
0: Two teaspoons of coriander seed. Okay.
1: Is this the cumin?
0: That's cumin.
1: Okay. Mm-hmm. Ooh, absolutely. Going rogue.
0: Okay, then it's she's one, rogue.
1: One quarter cup sesame
0: seeds. Hold on the sesame seeds, actually, Savannah. So you're going to toast that.
1: Can we turn it up? How high should it be?
0: Let's do medium.
1: Okay. Okay, and it's an empty plate. There's no oil or anything.
0: No, absolutely not. You want it in a dry skillet.
2: They have oils on them, right?
0: Yes, they do. So they're starting to release it. And you just have to shake it occasionally, not constantly.
1: Okay.
0: And you're going to notice a change in color. They're going to start to get a little darker. Mm-hmm. But really what you're looking for, Savannah, is the smell.
1: Okay.
0: It's going to start to like release this like toasty smell. You're going to smell the coriander. It's going to be very floral.
2: It's starting. Can you smell it?
0: Yeah. Let's give that a shake, actually.
1: Oh, actually, yeah. I can. Ooh, I like it.
2: And on the average, would you say about 2 minutes, Kalar?
0: About 2 minutes. Okay. Yeah. Take it off because I can see a little bit of heat. Let's turn off the pan.
1: Now what?
0: And you're going to divide, actually, the spices between your and Drew's mortar and pestle.
2: Havsy.
0: What I like to do when I have spices is that instead of go in and like bash immediately, I kind of like to muddle, so a circular motion, and that helps it break down because if you go in and you're bashing, it's going to like firework spices
1: everywhere.
0: Okay, so
1: I'm like just kind of stirring?
0: So, yeah.
1: Can I start smashing
0: now? Yes, I think so. And you can apply a little more pressure to Savannah.
1: Am I trying to get this to like a very fine brown?
0: Pretty fine. So with the dukkah, we want a little bit of a play on texture. So you'll have fully ground pieces and then some pieces that are just more broken up.
2: I'm happy with where mine is at.
1: How do you like mine? What do you think?
0: Beautiful. Oh, lovely.
2: That's good.
0: Yeah.
2: That's
0: and nice. I think you guys can both pop your spices, Savannah and Drew, into that bowl.
1: Okay. Into one bowl.
0: Into one bowl. Mm-hmm.
2: Yeah, yours is nicer.
0: And that's really nice because then you guys have a texture.
2: Yeah. Yes.
0: Play on
2: I
0: texture.
2: I went hard, you went soft.
1: Well.
0: So now we're going to toast the sesame seed.
1: Okay, we need 1/4 cup sesame seed. So just let it go in there?
0: You can shake it a little. You can use the spatula.
1: All right.
0: Sesame seeds, as soon as they start to change color, you want to take them off the heat. So keep stirring that, Savannah. They're going to go golden really, really quickly. I can smell them, so I think we're almost there.
1: Okay.
0: And you definitely don't want to burn them.
1: No. Burning bad.
0: Yeah. Okay. Burning bad. While Savannah is toasting the sesame seeds, Drew, I'm going to have you add in our salt. Our flaky sea salt.
2: Is this a maldon?
0: Mm-hmm. It's a tablespoon into that bowl where your spices are.
2: I love a maldon.
1: I do too.
2: It's so different than other salts.
1: I put it on top of my chocolate chip cookie.
0: Yes. Nice.
1: Look at you. I didn't know. I had a little baking skill.
0: And then, Drew, you're going to do, those are hemp hearts or hemp seeds. 2 tablespoons. And Savannah. Yes, they're really great forms of protein and fiber and vitamins, actually. And again, it's like we're playing a lot with textures.
1: Yeah.
0: So that's a really lovely addition. Your favorite, Drew, 1/2 teaspoon. I would say, Savannah, maybe 30 more seconds on that, and then we're going to be good. Mm-hmm. A pink peppercorn and just a smidge of black pepper.
1: Okay. Smidge.
0: That's definitely more than a smidge.
1: Wow, you have a hot,
2: I love
1: spicy tongue.
2: Everything could be coated and rubbed in pepper.
1: All right, do you think we're good on these seeds?
0: Let me see. I feel like they're almost there, right? They're almost turning golden.
1: But we need music.
0: All right, I think that looks really good, Savannah. Okay. So let's turn off the heat.
1: Dump them in?
0: Dumping in. And now we have the pistachios.
1: I can just kind of like do this like Julia Child style.
0: That's great. You're kind of rocking back and forth.
2: Am I making you proud, Pilar?
0: You are making me so proud.
2: This second.
0: I'm actually going to stop you guys right there because I really like the 2 textures that we're playing with. Savannah's on like a finer and then Drew's is on a rough.
2: So we've established
0: this is a really good combo. We're going to scoop all those nuts into this bowl.
2: Scooping the nuts.
0: Yeah.
1: Pretty colors, too.
0: Really, really pretty. Yeah. And Drew, you're going to give it a good mix.
1: No pistachio left behind. There.
0: No pistachio left behind, please.
1: Okay. That looks amazing.
0: Yeah. And I'm busting out something here that I was told. It's a gold box Savannah's tasting spoons.
2: Your special spoon.
1: They're just special because you're supposed to taste your food. Did you know that? I didn't. And now I do. So just take a little.
0: Take a little, and then we can sort of play from there. So it's going to be, it's going to have that floral from.
1: Yes. I like it. I wouldn't change one thing, would you?
0: It has enough salt, enough pepper.
1: It really does.
0: All right. Success, ladies.
1: The love story continues.
0: We made duca. We're going to assemble the salad, but when we're plating it, it's going to be a little bit of a friendly competition.
1: Ooh. Then. Let's go.
0: You guys got this. All right. Okay. So in your little jar is a simple lemon vinaigrette.
1: Okay.
0: It's just lemon, olive oil, salt, and pepper.
1: Okay.
0: And it's separated a little. So just give them a little shake.
2: Mm-hmm. It emulsifies it, which is ever so important. If anyone's doing an oil and vinegar salad, emulsify it first. It'll taste 50 times better.
0: Dropping your knowledge. All right. So in your bowl, you have a little bit of arugula. So I like to coat a little bit of the bowl. I know it sounds crazy, right, Savannah?
1: But I'm not going to use all of that.
0: No, you don't have to. And you dress the taste. But when you coat the side of the bowl, you're basically not dumping it on the leaves. And then now we can start building.
1: Okay.
0: So a little arugula on the plate. Remember, you're making something beautiful.
1: Okay.
0: Arugula on the plate.
1: This is where the competition comes.
0: Yes.
1: Okay. So and what's our next one?
0: Your watermelon slices, you're going to dip it in the duca.
1: Oh, dip it in the duca.
0: And however you want to dip it is up to you, and you're going to lay it on your plate.
1: You duca you.
0: So there you go. So you're just dipping those watermelon slices. And I like to leave a bit of it without the duca just so that it has that freshness, and then you'll get the pop.
1: Oh, so some duca and some don't. But I mean, I'm actually asking.
0: I feel like this should be like late night comedy.
1: I know. Just cheesy like Rodney Dangerfield.
2: By the way, the best.
1: Okay.
0: Here, there's no rules.
1: Okay.
0: Don't forget to finish also with your pickled watermelon rind. You can scatter it around.
1: How can I win? What if I make like a tower?
2: I know.
0: You can totally make a tower.
2: Thinking of towering.
0: Little like Jenga. Okay. And then you can finish with a little bit of Maldon salt also, which just like brings all those flavors together.
1: I learned from
0: a little Salt Bay Maldon salt.
1: Oh, I love it.
0: I don't know. Shall we vogue for the camera?
1: Yes, let's. I think we know who's his best. It's yours. This looks very pretty.
2: Really?
1: It really does. I like your little tower.
0: I feel like they're both pretty.
2: I also feel like these are three extremely different approaches. Yeah. You went like...
1: Just put it on the plate?
2: No, actually, I feel like yours has like a strategic pattern.
1: Yeah. Yeah, it does.
2: And yours is sort of abundant. And mine is amount.
1: I love it. All right.
0: Shall we walk?
1: Yeah, let's... Oh,

0: we're doing one of Drew's favorite recipes.
1: Scampi.
0: Scampi.
1: Scampi. Who's going to devein and have their way with those shrimp?
0: Well, they actually are already peeled and deveined, although Drew is killer deveining them.
1: All right, but we've got the water boiling.
0: We've got the water boiling.
1: Did we salt it like the sea?
0: I love that. Say it again, Savannah.
1: Salt it like the sea.
0: Thank you. Okay. So, Drew, what I'm going to have you do actually is season the shrimp. So that's actually baking soda. Mm-hmm. And so we're going to do just a quarter teaspoon, Drew, and you're going to sprinkle it all over the shrimp. And the reason why we do baking soda, mm-hmm. I love it, is that it basically helps the shrimp brown and get this really beautiful color.
1: Oh, okay.
0: And then we're going to do salt and pepper mm-hmm. on your shrimp.
1: I feel like you should be doing
2: that. Oh, yeah.
0: Season it with salt and then we'll give it a good toss.
2: I love a little flour, a little egg wash.
1: I'm shimmying my salt.
2: No dumping over here.
1: No, not anymore. I'll never dump again.
0: So we're going to let the shrimp that has salt and pepper and baking soda sit for about like 5 or 10 minutes. And meanwhile, we are going to attack our garlic.
1: Okay.
0: So today we're going to slice the garlic fine. We don't want to crush it because that's just going to burn in our sauce. Mm. So what I like to do is just take the tip off. Mm-hmm. There's a little bit of roundness. You're going to spin it. We're going to cut it lengthwise.
1: Okay.
0: You have some olive oil. We're going to do 3 tablespoons. Happy to eyeball it. There's also a measure if you'd like.
1: I've been encouraged to eyeball, so I'm going to try. I think this is 1 tablespoon.
0: I think that's good.
1: 2.
0: Yeah.
1: 3.
0: Beautiful.
1: Do you agree?
0: Yeah.
1: Kind of, sort of?
0: That's really, really great. And then you're just going to rock
1: it. Our baby's all grossed up.
2: She's eyeballing.
1: Oh, no. I eyeballed. Okay.
0: Okay. And what you're going to do, Savannah, is add the garlic.
1: Mm-hmm. Put it right in there?
0: Yeah.
2: You don't want too high of a heat and to end up like me, who burns their garlic.
0: And okay. Drew, you're going to add the red pepper flakes.
2: Okay. And having enough oil helps you not burn the garlic.
0: Okay. Mm-hmm.
2: How many?
0: 1/2 teaspoon. So just that measure. And if you want things spicier, you can go more.
1: You know she does. Miss Spicy over here.
0: Like, it's going to start to change color. It's going to go kind of translucent and sticky.
1: I feel like
0: you can start pulling.
1: Okay. You do this.
0: So we were just infusing the olive oil, basically, with that garlic and pepper flavor.
1: Okay, so what? Throw this in?
0: You're going to throw it in, and then you're going to give it a good stir. And we're using bucatini, which is basically like a thicker spaghetti with a hole in it.
1: Okay.
0: But you could use any sort of long shape of pasta, and you're going to cook that pasta until just al dente, because we're going to finish it off in the sauce.
1: Okay.
0: You're going to lay the shrimp down in a single layer.
1: Okay.
0: And you're not going to stir it. You're going to shake it, you know, occasionally.
1: Lay it down.
0: Yeah. Actually, will you hold, Savannah?
1: You don't think it's hot enough?
0: Yeah. So
1: stand back.
2: How are you? What are you looking at to know if it's hot enough?
0: So you want a little bit of ripple. You do not want smoke. We're not trying to.
2: And no bubble.
0: Like, let me.
1: You want that sizzle and you're not getting it.
0: Oh, yeah. I'm definitely wanting. I can see it a little bit here. Can I borrow that? There you go. Here you go. There you go.
1: Oh.
0: So let's start.
2: Yeah, interesting. I stepped away. Everything started functioning.
1: Meanwhile, my arm is going to fall off. Holding these.
2: You know what? I hear what you're talking about now, Pilar.
0: Yeah.
2: There's a definite
1: sizzle. That's why she wanted to hear this.
2: No wonder. Yeah.
0: All right. People always talk about cooking, you know, like smell and what you can see. Mm. I'm like, I can hear my water boiling. I can hear it sizzling.
1: Awesome.
0: Like,
1: I like that.
2: She brought in the strongest sense of them all.
1: Exactly.
0: The color will start to tell you when
1: pink.
0: It's cooked. It starts to get pink.
1: Its tail's already pink.
0: Yep.
1: Do I need to flip them over ever?
2: Not
0: you know
2: yet.
0: What? I think it's a little too early, but let's peek at one. And basically, the color will have changed, and it's going to have a little bit of, like, kind of... okay.
1: That looks good to me.
0: A little more.
1: Okay.
0: And you can give the pan a little bit of a light shake. But we're not...
1: Don't mess with
0: them.
2: Don't jostle them.
0: So, Savannah, when you flip them, you're going to kind of move them to a different...
1: Okay. They're going to go in
0: different spot.
1: Moving in a different neighborhood.
0: Yeah, because it does... You know, some stoves will have heat spots.
1: I know.
0: I'm going to have you add 2 tablespoons of that butter. So that's one, two. Beautiful. Just into that pan.
1: We're talking.
0: The reason why we put just the 2 pats of butter right now is that you're basically starting to build that flavor.
2: Right.
0: You touch it with your finger right now. You
1: pretty
0: see how
1: firm
0: it is?
1: Yes. Is okay. that a good thing?
0: That is a really good thing. Okay. So we're almost there. So we're just going to rescue the shrimp.
1: Mm-hmm. Take them out?
0: Take them out. Leave the butter in and cook in.
1: Okay.
0: And they're basically like
1: That's
0: almost
1: it.
0: Done. Mm-hmm. We're going to finish them off with the pasta and the sauce. Drew, will you actually, speaking of pasta,
2: stir.
0: I've forgotten. Please stir it.
2: Test
0: and
2: it.
0: Then maybe just try a noodle. No, very far.
2: Nowhere
0: All right.
2: near.
0: All right.
2: Hard as a rock.
1: Al dente.
2: Stiff right. as a board. This is like, can I, pencils? Sure.
0: That's great.
1: No, that's, oh yeah.
0: So in this little carafe here, mm-hmm. we have white wine.
1: Wine, okay. Dump it in?
0: Dump it in, and then you're going to take your wooden spoon.
2: Deglaze?
0: Deglaze. What is deglazing, Savannah?
1: Scraping the nasty bits off the bottom. Yes, I know, the flavor bits.
0: Yes, absolutely.
1: I did learn a deglazing.
0: I love that. All right, you're going to do... not the all that butter, actually. You're going to do 4 more tablespoons, basically.
2: 1, yeah. 2.
1: Oh, look at yeah. you eyeballing
2: 3,
1: it.
2: Yeah,
1: it's impressive.
0: 4. All right. And that goes into the pan.
1: Look at
0: Yeah.
1: This is
0: hey,
1: right here.
0: Duty.
1: This is graduate school.
0: We're going to dump in the cooked garlic, all that oil, and the chili. We're going to let this go. I want you guys to taste it. Where it is, there's Savannah's golden box.
1: Oh, the golden spoon.
0: That you have. There's no lemon yet.
1: It tastes lemony to me now.
0: Really? Oh, from the white wine. Right. Oh. And that's going to reduce in
1: color.
0: Oh,
1: my. What do you think?
2: It's incredible!
0: I'm actually just going to come in.
1: Mm-hmm. What's this, lemon juice?
0: So it's 2 tablespoons of lemon. We're not going to do all of it because I want to do kind of the taste. Mm-hmm. So let's start there, okay. I think.
1: What do you think over there?
2: Done.
1: No, not done.
0: Still not
3: Although,
0: done.
3: Well, actually, I'd like Pilar to test this because
0: happy to
3: noodles keep cooking.
0: Yeah, and we're gonna finish it off in the sauce as well.
3: So this maybe might something. Actually be almost
0: Pretty good.
3: There.
0: Uh-uh.
3: Still 1 more minute.
0: Yeah,
3: yeah.
0: Almost there.
1: Should I turn it down so, more?
0: Yeah, let's turn
1: it's
0: that
1: really
0: down.
1: Really going crazy yeah. here.
2: And how's that sounding now, Pilar?
1: Yeah. Now we got it.
0: That's
1: on.
0: The sound I want. I like to pick herbs too for like yeah. salads, but oh. for something like this, I'm like, no, that's totally fine.
1: Okay.
0: So you want to get it again.
1: What'd
0: like,
1: you do? Did you cut off the stems?
0: I put the stems underneath. So I cut oh. them, cut the stems.
2: Mm-hmm. See, mm-hmm. by the way, I'm oh. grabbing this
1: like
2: before
1: this?
2: I forget everybody.
0: And then
2: just
0: tuck them
2: so
0: underneath,
2: it.
0: Basically.
1: Oh, she's saving her pasta water.
2: I like your today's show
1: pasta
2: theme.
1: Pasta water. Okay. And then I put the stems under.
0: So yeah. So yes. I know it's uncomfortable, but yeah. just like you okay. can go slow, and you're gonna do a rook
2: because it's ready.
1: Okay. Drew reports that the pasta is
0: all right.
1: Okay,
0: and Savannah, you're gonna start putting that pasta in.
2: Mm-hmm.
0: And it's totally Ooh. Fine that it has the liquid because
1: yeah,
0: that's just gonna make a nicer emulsified sauce.
2: Okay. Yeah,
0: look how beautiful that
1: oh my
0: sauce
1: gosh, this
0: is,
1: looks
0: right?
1: incredible.
0: And I think you do need a little bit more pasta water, Drew. Would you
1: oh, aren't
0: just,
1: you
0: just
1: glad
0: a
1: you
0: little.
1: Saved it,
0: a
1: Drew?
0: A little bit, a touch.
1: Give me a little splash.
0: That's okay. great.
1: Wow.
0: Yeah.
1: And is the shrimp just the very last thing I put on there?
0: Yes.
1: I like this big old skillet,
0: yeah.
1: too.
0: Mm-hmm.
1: It's fun. Makes me feel like a real chef.
0: Savannah, you're going to kill the heat.
1: Okay. Done.
0: And then you're going to garnish with your chopped parsley.
1: Right in the bowl, huh?
0: Right in there.
1: And I don't want to go crazy, right? Just a little like that?
0: Just a little for color, and then
1: okay.
0: you can give it a toss again.
2: It's,
0: with
2: the shrimp
1: oh gosh,
2: is...
1: this looks so good.
2: Perfect.
1: Wow.
2: Like, it's ridiculous. Perfect.
1: And how are we going to plate it?
0: We got a bowl for
1: okay.
0: you.
1: Now, okay.
2: This
1: is going to be a little tricky.
2: Because
1: this thing weighs 6 billion pounds. Ow, watch out, watch out. Okay, look, I think we did pretty good.
2: Oh, yes. I think we did perfect. Look at it.
0: And then you
2: By
0: can
2: the way,
0: roll.
2: I feel like you should Lion King that now. The ball.
1: Oh! Wow.
0: And then you can serve it with a little bit more fresh parsley, chili
1: okay.
0: flake, lemon.
2: Garnish.
1: Love it. Garnish it up.
0: Just a little bit.
1: We chopped those. Let's go.
0: Yeah.
1: Guys,
0: shall we?
1: Let's chow down.
4: To 15-year-old Harper, buying an $80 vintage rock t-shirt is a great investment. To Harper's mom, this logic has a few holes.

0: How so beautiful does this look?
1: I mean, this is our garden party. It's so pretty.
2: It is really chowy.
1: Yes.
0: Okay.
1: Please. My first dooku. I've never had a dooku before.
2: Duka. The duka.
1: Some chocolate. It's so good. Mmm.
0: You really get those spices.
1: You do. It's delish.
0: In the back of the palate and through the nose. But it's so cold and refreshing.
2: Also, right? And then you have the pickle that comes through that is just like a little floral.
1: Listen, I love that pickle rind.
0: Yeah.
1: I never knew I could feel that way about a watermelon rind.
2: I'm really excited that you're saying
1: that. Me too. This is a whole new world for me.
2: Yeah.
0: So I want to show you, some people call it a nest. I'm really going to focus on the pasta. If I catch a little shrimp in there, I catch a little shrimp in there. So be it.
1: What are we doing? We're going to make a little round ball?
0: Well, you're supposed to make a pasta nest, but this is not working. And then my tongs also won't go all the way to the... God darn it. Here, you know what will really help? Let me try this again. Let me get it with a fork.
1: Okay.
0: Because that... Like a fork.
2: I feel like this is gonna. Yeah.
0: There you go. Should work much nicer.
1: Do you want to nest
2: there
1: me?
2: You go.
0: I want to nest you.
1: Okay. Oh, that's so pretty.
0: And then you just kind of dip the ladle.
2: There you go.
1: Oh my gosh.
0: And
1: fancy
0: then you
1: pants.
0: Can unfork it.
2: And then a little bit of shrimp.
1: You're so classy. Here.
0: Thank there. You. Yeah.
1: Third All right, time. I need
2: third,
1: a charm.
2: Third time's a charm. I believe in you, Drew.
1: Okay.
0: Let's see.
1: Oh, no, you're nesting. Oh, there That's you your go. Best nest yet.
2: There you
0: See?
2: Go.
0: Third time's the charm.
2: Oh, and that then, is beautiful.
1: That's so pretty.
0: Oh,
1: I'm chowing down. I can't wait
2: yes,
1: anymore.
2: Yes.
1: This is delicious.
2: Mm-hmm. You guys cooked that shrimp, like, perfectly.
0: The shrimp came out
2: real good.
0: Real right? money.
1: Yep. Perfect.
2: I agree.
0: Money shrimp.
1: Proud of us.
2: And that, like, little pop from the shrimp, too, that baking soda, like, really affects the texture, so it feels, like, super fresh.
1: It does. Ladies... I'm so proud of us. Can we raise a glass?
0: To friendship.
1: To friendship.
0: To friendship.
2: Cheers.
3: Over the years, I've been lucky enough to step into the Today Show kitchen and watch the best chefs from around the world teach us some incredible recipes.
4: We had made that pesto, which was...
3: Oh,
4: exactly.
3: Darn. You know, I almost got out of this one clean.
2: Turn it down.
3: Oh, my God. I had one job. None of which I've mastered because, well, I actually don't know the first thing about how to cook. But I'm hoping to put that all behind me. Today, cookbook author and Southern comfort food extraordinaire, hostess with the mostest, Elizabeth Highschool, is here to teach me the basics of how to cook. She's going to be my guide as I attempt to make steak two ways. First, marinated skirt steak with roasted pepper and onions, and then a steakhouse-style filet mignon with roasted Brussels sprouts. I've been waiting a long time to use that cast iron pan. Frankly, I've been avoiding it, but no more. So let's get started.
0: We meet again.
1: So excited.
0: You are my Obi-Wan.
1: This is
0: my Luke Skywalker.
5: This is it, honey. I promise we're going to make it happen. And I mean, honestly, who does not love a perfectly cooked steak?
1: I love a steak.
5: Everybody does. And I swear, it's so much easier than you could ever imagine. Okay? This is our plan. Marinate the skirt steak, cut and prep the vegetables, grill the skirt steak, sear, baste, and finish the filet mignon. Let the meat rest, cut and serve. All right, so here is our marinated skirt steak. Go ahead and get this out.
1: Do I just go to the butcher and say I want skirt steak?
5: Exactly.
1: They won't laugh at me.
5: No, let's unfold him.
1: Why do we call it skirt steak?
5: It's just that cut of meat. It goes actually under the abdomen. That is exactly where it goes.
1: It fits you, the waist.
5: Okay. Yes, if you have a piece of meat that is as big as your waist, you're going to want to cut it.
1: Yes. Okay?
5: So we're going to cut this into four pieces so that we can manage it in our skillet.
1: Now, okay? Is this one of those against the grain things?
5: Not right now. After we cook it, yes absolutely.
1: Okay.
5: But right now, I just need you to cut this into
1: four
5: pieces.
1: Okay, I got it.
5: Yep. Nice, long, good. Look at you. Oh, my God. Look, we get some skills. We're just going to measure out all of our ingredients for our marinade and put them right in the bag. Cheers. I mean, seriously, it's Wednesday.
1: Only on days that end with Y. Those are the only days I drink. Okay, let's go. 1/4 cup packed light brown sugar. This I know how to do because of baking.
5: Now, and remember this. Yes, open this up. This is kind of interesting. So we put a little piece of bread in here.
1: Why?
5: Well, because it's going to keep.

0: keep the brown sugar from getting hard.
1: This is very soft brown
0: sugar. I'm telling you, that's because of the bread. Roll it in there. Let's do our soy.
2: 2 tablespoons soy sauce. 1 tablespoon.
0: 1 tablespoon of balsamic. Very good.
2: 1 can chipotle in adobo sauce.
0: It's tomatoes, onion, garlic is making the sauce. It's earthy, it's smoky, and it's going to add another depth of flavor to this marinade. So let's chop this up.
2: Okay.
0: We want to chop it
2: up. Are we chopping up all the
0: No, that would set us all on fire. And so we want it to be, you're good.
2: Okay.
0: Yep. Uh-huh. Mm-hmm. And then once you kind of get through. Mm-hmm. Then you can always go back over it.
2: Yeah, like I would just, my instinct would be to kind of like do this thing.
0: Very nice. Yes, look, that, see, did you just see that? Instinct. You're getting it.
2: Okay.
0: So because it's a little bit of a tougher piece of meat, that's why we're going to marinate this. Now listen, you can do this for 8 hours. We would love 24 hours.
2: You mean marinating?
0: Exactly. So, I mean, if you ran home and, you know, even if you only had an hour, you know, that's going to be good. First, we want to pull all of this air out of this. I'm sorry. That's one of my favorite parts. I don't know why I love
2: loving that. I love you. Skirtsteak, I love you.
0: And so then what we'll do is massage it.
2: Do you feel like this is
0: fully coated? I think you've done an absolutely beautiful job with that. And then, yes, that is going to go into the fridge to marinate. And so we'll just put it back here.
2: All right.
0: So now we finished our marinade, and we're going to start our roasted vegetables.
2: Okay.
0: And I have got something that is going to change your life when it comes to this.
2: Tell me.
0: So this is, it has all the vegetables that you might want to roast, and then the different times. And you don't have to have a recipe. This is going to be so freeing for you, honestly. So we're going to start with our Brussels sprouts. I'm going to show you, and then you're going to finish. Mm-hmm. So we're going to cut the end off of it, and then we're going to cut it in half, and it's going to go into our bowl.
2: Okay. What about frozen?
0: Brussels sprouts?
2: Yeah.
0: Well, what happens
2: That's how we did in the 70s in my mom's kitchen.
0: And that is why we didn't like them.
2: Oh, I hated them.
0: They were disgusting.
2: When I was a little kid, to put one bite of a Brussels sprout in my mouth
0: was
2: close to torture as you could imagine.
0: Hell on earth. If you roast them, though, it's a whole new world. And then here we are again. You've got those done. Those are beautiful.
2: Set them over here.
0: And that's what we're going to pair with that filet mignon. Okay. And now we're going to move on to our peppers. And so what I like to do is cut it in half. Go ahead and cut it straight
2: just
0: in
2: like
0: half.
2: That.
0: Uh-huh. Being very careful to see where you're... Beautiful. And then I just pull this right out. And then we're going to make nice long slices. You want to keep it even. That's one of the main secrets about roasting vegetables is that they all need to cook and get finished at the same time.
2: What about these white bits? Like, so I used to cut those out
0: And
2: sometimes.
0: You can. I want to show you something. So if you will hold your knife here, it's going to give you a lot more security, and I think you're going to be more comfortable with it.
2: I like your grip. The grip is better.
0: It's so much better because you have more control. And when you have more control of your knife, you're more comfortable. All right, so now we're going to get to our onions.
2: Oh, onions. How are we doing it, though? Dice?
0: Now, we're going to do just like a rainbow, so just a half moon. So we're going to cut it in half.
2: Okay.
0: Both ends off, and then keep going. So what we're going to do, we're going to roast all of our vegetables on separate pans because, again...
2: Well, that sounds like a pain.
0: Well, it is, but it's really going to make that much of a difference. When you're only using a few ingredients and salt and pepper, the technique is so important in making this successful.
2: Okay. I would have thrown
0: them
2: all
0: in the same pan. I know you would have.
2: Who cares?
0: And some of them would have burned, and some of them would have been raw, and then you would have been frustrated and said, I don't know how to roast vegetables.
2: Yeah.
0: Okay, so it's technique.
2: Yeah.
0: You're getting very good with your knife, and I'm proud of you.
2: Well, thank you. I'm working on it, but I do have to be reminded about where to hold it, to grip it. It's like a bat when you choke up on the bat.
0: Or your tennis racket. You know
2: I do.
0: If you held your tennis racket with your finger hanging out like that, you wouldn't be worth a damn.
2: Mm-mm.
0: Okay.
2: I'm still not worth a damn. Just FYI, but point taken.
0: So now I want you to generously olive oil these. There we go.
2: Okay.
0: Beautifully coated.
2: Mm-hmm.
0: Good. And that's going to help to ensure that this is going to caramelize. We want it to get that beautiful brown color.
2: Now I can't stop.
0: See, I know, it's kind of fun, isn't it? Now we're going to salt it generously. We're going to pepper it generously.
2: Now do I need to like sprinkle, then toss, or just
0: sprinkle,
2: throw it all in there?
0: Sprinkle.
2: Too much?
0: That's a lot. That's going to be done. Okay, that's all you need, and then we'll toss it. It kind of helps if you want to, you know, go ahead and go in the circle so you're not just dumping it in the middle.
2: Okay.
0: That will kind of help it just a little bit.
2: I would say less pepper than salt, no?
0: And that's the great news. It's yours.
2: Okay.
0: So do whatever you want. This recipe is not the boss of you.
2: Yeah.
0: You are the boss of it, okay?
2: Right. Take that recipe. I'm not going to take it anymore from you.
0: Now, and also at home, listen, if you don't want to pull out three different sheet pans.
2: I don't own three different sheet
0: pans. Well, that's the deal. Okay, I get that. You can always separate it.
2: Okay.
0: So you could do Brussels sprouts here, onions here. So let's throw the onions on one.
2: Okay.
0: Uh-huh.
2: Okay, okay, it does not just share. Okay. Yes. It says don't crowd the pan.
0: Correct. We keep, do not want to crowd
2: it. These Brussels want to keep their social distance.
0: Mm-hmm. Let's flip these little guys over. Oh. Because the more surface area that's on the bottom of this pan, the more beautiful they're going to be.
2: Mm.
0: All right. And now we have one more. Spread that out.
2: And why are we doing three pans again?
0: Because they're all going to cook at different times.
2: Oh, okay.
0: Okay? And if we, otherwise, the Brussels sprouts are going to be raw, these are going to be overdone, and the onions are going to be burnt. And we cannot have that.
2: No.
0: And so now we'll go in the oven with these. Why don't we put peppers and onions on top, and then we will do our sprouts on the bottom.
2: Okay. Well, that was easy enough.
0: There we go. Mm-hmm.
2: Ooh.
0: Now, so what we'll do is we're going to let that cook for a little bit.
2: Okay.
0: And then what we want to do is we'll want to rotate the pan.
2: Like just move them around.
0: Exactly.
2: But do I have to flip them? I could get obsessed about flipping each onion.
0: You could, but you don't need to.
2: Okay.
0: Very nice. That's good.
2: Okay. All right.

0: All right, so now our vegetables are roasting in the oven. You just gave them a nice toss, so we're going to leave those alone for a minute, and we are going to get ready to cook that beautiful skirt steak.
1: Okay.
0: All right, so we'll go ahead and grab that.
1: It's 24 hours it's been marinating.
0: So now what we're going to do is pull it out. We're going to put it on this paper towel. What will happen when we get ready to cook this? Our pan is going to be as hot as the hinges of hell. Do you understand me?
1: Okay.
0: And if this marinade is still on here.
1: Like that was droopy.
0: No, you're good. Okay. We're going to pat it. I mean, we're about to get serious with this.
1: Okay.
0: Because it will end up just steaming it and almost boiling it.
1: Ugh.
0: And that's not what we want. We want that beautiful caramelized crust. So we are really going to get all the moisture out of it.
1: Okay.
0: So we are going to press on this.
1: We're soaking it up.
0: Now, let's come over here. I want you to...
1: Okay, just a question. Is this pan hot?
0: Hot as the hinges of hell, honey. It is hot. Do not touch it. Brush it with the canola oil.
1: Okay.
0: And that will help it not stick. When we did that marinade, you have to remember that we added a little bit of sugar. We've also got balsamic that has sugar in it. It's going to smoke a little bit, okay?
1: Smoking now.
0: Because it's hot. So let's turn our vent on, which is that little button right over there, and that's going to pull the smoke up.
1: Okay. That vent's over there. How's that going to help?
0: It will.
1: Okay.
0: All right, let's put that down.
1: Does it matter which side?
0: No. Just put it down.
1: Very good.
0: So, but this little bit of smoke, it's going to be so worth it. I promise. Let me get the grandma timer. Grandma timer.
1: Grandma alert.
0: And so literally, it's just going to take 3 minutes on both sides.
1: Why do we use a cast iron pan? Why couldn't I just use a skillet?
0: Oh, honey, because cast iron holds the heat. It cooks so evenly. It really is just the absolute best way when you're getting ready to cook a steak.
1: Now, is it hot?
0: It's hot as the hinges of hell.
1: Just kidding. Oh, my gosh.
0: You're
1: sticky.
0: Okay.
1: It's broken.
0: No,
1: I burned it.
0: No, the reason that it's sticky is we had a little bit of sugar in the marinade. But look at that. It's beautiful.
1: Okay. I got to tell you, I would have said that's burnt.
0: No, it's caramelized. That is absolutely gorgeous.
1: Oh my God, I need the jaws of life
0: Calm
1: to
0: down,
1: get this thing
0: up. Calm down. Deep breath. Deep breath. You're good. There you are.
1: Oh, boy. Oh,
0: look
1: boy.
0: At those beautiful marks.
1: I mean,
0: you're killing
1: it. Pretty. It smells good, but see, this is where I would have felt like I did it wrong.
0: Absolutely not. Okay. That's what you want. That's that wonderful, crisp, caramelized.
1: Let's get on there.
0: That's the heaven.
1: I mean, come on.
0: You got it. You got it. There you go.
1: The stubborn one. Okay, 3 minutes. Said Grandma.
0: Beautiful.
1: 3 minutes on the other
0: beautiful,
1: side?
0: Beautiful, beautiful. Yes. I think we're right there. We're about there.
1: Just pull it up.
0: Good.
1: Look
0: excellent,
1: at that.
0: Excellent.
1: It doesn't matter what side.
0: Look at how beautiful that is.
1: I must say it is.
0: Let's put it over there and let it rest.
1: Okay. Rest for 10 minutes.
0: Be careful. That pan's hot.
1: I know.
0: The pan is hot.
1: Wait. I'm sorry. Is the pan hot? Let me turn this off. Now it's not hot.

0: All right, let's get these veggies out of the oven before I burn them.
1: Ooh, oh, they look good.
0: I think they do.
1: And now we've got our onions and then our peppers.
0: Should those have been browner or does that look good to you?
1: I think that's nice. Okay. I think that's really good. We're going to use these for fajitas after we slice that skirt steak up. And then the Brussels sprouts, we will have
0: this
1: that with our
0: fajitas.
1: Beautiful filet
0: this
1: mignon.
0: This is a fajita seed.
1: You are absolutely right. All right, so now we have our vegetables out and we're ready to go with the filet mignon.
0: Oh.
1: We have two beautiful fillets.
0: They're so cute.
1: Aren't they lovely? There's two beautiful. One for me, one for you.
0: One for me, exactly.
1: So, salt and pepper generously. If you don't season it well now, you literally have missed the boat.
0: Sure. You said generous.
1: Generously.
0: Uh-huh. Sides?
1: Absolutely. If you're going to eat the sides, you want it to be seasoned, right?
0: Okay.
1: Just there. Good. Very nice. Let's do that on both fillets. And then we'll do the same thing with the pepper.
0: Do you know if I served filet mignon to my husband?
1: Oh, he'd lose his mind.
0: I was going to say he'd have a heart attack, not because of the red meat, but because I had actually
1: cooked
0: something. No. He'll just be like, where's
1: Savannah
0: go?
1: I love how you just did that. That was a pro thing.
0: Ooh,
1: that was pro.
0: You know what? I don't like things to go to waste.
1: And there you are.
0: Okay, how do you think? Good?
1: It's perfect.
0: Okay.
1: Absolutely
0: great,
1: perfect.
0: Great.
1: I want you to go ahead and at least smash your garlic, and let's go ahead and pull our rosemary off. Use the side of this. Hold on. Let's
0: like
1: do
0: this?
1: One clove at a time.
0: Oh.
1: And let's turn the knife away from us. Okay?
0: Oh, okay.
1: Good.
0: And then, but I'm gonna smash
1: and then
0: it.
1: You're going to use
0: Should
1: your hand.
0: Should I cut
1: hand.
0: These tips off before or no?
1: Oh, no. It ain't going to do a damn. It ain't going to do anything.
0: Okay.
1: Perfect. Good.
0: Now, is that smashed enough?
1: Well, I mean, I would have put a little
0: more effort
1: into it.
0: That doesn't seem that more smashed.
1: Let's do it. Come on. Okay, good. Good, good, good. Very
0: That's
1: nice.
0: Good,
1: That's
0: good, but still
1: it.
0: Big old.
1: Well, if you want
0: okay.
1: to cut it up, you can.
0: Well,
1: it's not necessary.
0: It says smash. I want to be smashed.
1: Okay, smash it. Smash it, smash
0: and not
1: it,
0: just
1: smash
0: with the margaritas.
1: And not just with the margaritas. And
0: That's
1: then
0: smashed enough, you're saying.
1: You're beautiful.
0: Okay.
1: It's just a quick, easy, you know, it's just a throw in, just a little flavor.
0: Okay.
1: And then we have our rosemary.
0: At least from one sprig, is this the pull-off deal?
1: Is it? I think it is.
0: Okay.
1: So we'll start at the top, and then you're going to pull back. Good. And now you can do it. And doesn't that make it so much easier?
0: Mm-hmm, mm-hmm.
1: And so, and then just pick off the little ones on the end.
0: Mm-hmm, okay. I enjoy brushing oil.
1: Now, before we go, we're already starting to smoke. Let's get that vent on, okay?
0: Oh,
1: let's turn the vent on.
0: Okay. Whew. So should we go for it?
1: We're ready. Let's do it.
0: Okay.
1: All right. So here we are. Oh, and hear that. So that's nice. That sizzle was ready.
0: How long does it do?
1: I think it's probably going to take about, 2 to 3 minutes. We just want to get that beautiful caramelization. We want to lock in all of those juices.
0: This is about, like, the crust, basically.
1: Very much so.
0: Should I be doing something with this butter to get ready for this whole scene?
1: Well, I mean, you could go ahead and cut it.
0: You think that's 3 tablespoons?
1: No, that's not.
0: Like there.
1: Right there.
0: That's right.
1: And a little more isn't going to hurt this.
0: Correct.
1: And just know, Savannah, that smoke is normal.
0: All right.
1: All right? Oh, that's nice. That's very, very good.
0: Isn't that?
1: And now we want to go side, side, side.
0: Okay, so that's how it should look.
1: I love it. I love it.
0: All right, so now this seems like a tricky little thing here.
1: Why?
0: Is
1: You've
0: it three,
1: got it.
0: Okay, is it 3 minutes on each side?
1: Do you want to go ahead and do the other one too?
0: Yeah.
1: Beautiful. Are you just not concerned about my steak, Savannah? As long as yours is perfect.
0: Okay, yeah.
1: Let's do a flip.
0: Does each side, oh, geez. Oh, boy.
1: You can
0: boy.
1: Do it. Let it
0: go. All right. And then your guy goes over.
1: I swear it is just like Mr. Miyagi and the Karate Kid. I'm so proud.
0: It really is.
1: I'm so proud
0: Look at
1: of you.
0: Elizabeth.
1: But, I mean,
0: Savannah.
1: That was beautiful the way you just flipped that.
0: Thank you.
1: You're getting this.
0: There's nothing like low expectations, Elizabeth. This is fun.
1: All right. And let's get that side right there.
0: Getting this the bottom right.
1: We're still doing sides, and
0: yeah,
1: then we're
0: sides,
1: gonna,
0: sides.
1: Okay,
0: and I still have this too.
1: One more little side there. Very
0: this
1: nice.
0: One doesn't have another side. Interestingly.
1: Okay, so then we have the bottom.
0: Like some people. Oh. But wait, now should we do the other? This is still a rare side.
1: And
0: should
1: so
0: I do
1: now
0: that?
1: We'll put that one down.
0: Get
1: and
0: on
1: while
0: there.
1: That one's working, then we're gonna do our little pan sauce.
0: Okay.
1: So we'll add our butter.
0: And I'm just throwing it in there.
1: Yeah, throw that in.
0: Fun.
1: And then you can kind of hold the pan with the towel, okay? Be very careful. And now let's add our garlic and our rosemary.
0: Now, look how it looks like it's burning.
1: It's not. It's just, it's not.
0: Just throw this all in?
1: Throw it in.
0: Just sprinkle it around.
1: Very good. And then we have this spoon, and we're going to just baste it. Be real careful of that.
0: So what's basting? Just spooning it on?
1: Uh-huh. Just fill up a nice big spoon and pour it over. Oh, look at you.
0: Off to me.
1: Okay, that's it. Keep going.
0: Is it all right that like, the leaves and the bits are there?
1: Uh-huh.
0: Now, is it bad that I just moved it?
1: It's perfectly fine.
0: Okay.
1: Look at that. I mean, that looks like, that's it.
0: Come to mind.
1: That is a tell. That's it.
0: I need
1: that's
0: it right
1: what
0: now,
1: you're
0: just
1: looking
0: like
1: for.
0: That. Keep basting?
1: Uh-huh. And now we're getting ready. One more baste. Mm-hmm. When we put our thermometer in, you want to be really careful that we go right into the middle of this steak, okay? If you go all the way to the bottom, it's going to give us a false read. It'll be too hot.
0: Oh.
1: So just stick it in. Let's go all the way to the middle. Right now, we're at 74 degrees on this thermometer.
0: I want to go, like, in the middle.
1: Uh-huh. Are you in the middle?
0: I feel like I am.
1: Okay, good. So this is going to be a team effort. Look at how it's coming up.
0: Mm-hmm.
1: I'm going to hold this. You're going to put one hand here and one pan there.
0: Yeah.
1: And then we're going to take it to the oven.
0: Oh, but we didn't check the other one. Do you want me to take this out?
1: No. It's fine. They're same size. They're going to cook just about the same.
0: Do you want me to take this out now?
1: No. It's going to go into the oven with the thermometer. It's an oven read.
0: Isn't that fancy? Into the oven?
1: Well, this is going to stay out. That's going to stay in.
0: Wow.
1: And we're going to do this together.
0: Now
1: the oven's hot. Go on in. So if you were at home by yourself.
0: Yeah.
1: Yay. You would wait and you would put your thermometer in now. And then you would shut it. And look at here. Look at there.
0: Wow.
1: Isn't that fun? And then we could even turn on an oven light if we want to look at it in here. So we want to get up to about, 127.
0: Okay.
1: Because once it comes out, the temperature is going to raise a few more degrees.
0: Okay.
1: 130 is going to be a perfect medium rare.
0: Okay.
1: So we'll just sit here and let this
0: come. So you do 127 figuring it's going to continue to cook when it's out on the.
1: Correct.
0: How long in the oven is it?
1: That's why, I mean, it's like, 4 minutes?
0: Yeah.
1: 3 minutes?
0: So it's quicky. Okay.
1: It is quick. And that is the thing that's a little unnerving because it's not hard. It's just fast.
0: You just got to be ready to
1: roll. For those sides and ready to roll. I mean, seriously, would your husband not die? And you can do this at home.
0: You'd be dead. I'd have to step over his dead body. He died in shock. And I'm like, excuse me. Well, I made
1: Hold
0: two
1: on,
0: steaks,
1: we
0: but now you died in shock. So I'll have to eat both steaks myself. Or 1 degree.
1: Okay, there we go. Go, go, go, go, go.
0: Okay, now where do I put it, though?
1: All right, we're going to put it back on our induction. Okay?
0: Oh, Jesus. It's okay. I would be like, it's dead.
1: Be careful.
0: I died.
1: Wait,
0: here.
1: Let's focus. Focus. Holy deep crap. Breath. And we're going to focus.
0: Oh, jeez. This is terrifying.
1: Shoot.
0: That one's on you.
1: Okay.
0: Where do I put it?
1: Right there.
0: It looks incredible.
1: Please, would you just look at that? It's absolutely beautiful.
0: Remember that time you burned me with the thermometer?
1: No, I don't.
0: It's a hot pan.
1: I don't remember that.
0: So where do I put these? I should take them off the hot pan.
1: Yes, take it off the hot pan.
0: These look delicious.
1: And then let me grab our sprouts.
0: Yeah.
1: And we'll scrape them on. And then this one is going to be done. We'll grab our vegetables.
0: Okay. Is it okay that they've just been sitting on those? They haven't, like, continued to burn or anything?
1: No, not at all. Not at all. We'll just kind of add those to this.
0: Teamwork makes the dream work.
1: That's it. So now let's grab our beautiful skirt steak.
0: Mm.
1: It's been resting.
0: Yeah.
1: So now all of those juices have reabsorbed into the fibers. Let's move this here. We can still use those
0: tongs. Should I serve it or should I put it
1: on the
0: cutter?
1: No, we're going to cut it. We're going to thinly slice it. And this, without a doubt, is probably one of the most important things. We are going to cut this across the grain. So do you see these long fibers that are going this way?
0: Yeah, I guess.
1: All right. So if we were to cut it with those.
0: Yeah, I would have followed
1: then,
0: the line.
1: I mean, if we did this. It is going to be so tough in your mouth, you're not going to be able to chew it.
0: Wow.
1: So then we will cut this way. And you want to kind of do it on the bias. So just a little bit of a angle. Okay?
0: Okay.
1: All right. Now, I know you can do this.
0: Very nice.
1: Yoga. Very nice.
0: There is no try. There is only do.
1: But look, and there you are.
0: I do.
1: I mean,
0: figure that out.
1: This
0: like,
1: is just wonderful.
0: Like, isn't it funny that like someone figured out at some point
1: that we need to go across the grain, and now you know what they're talking about.
0: So this is this, and now I'll go like this.
1: Perfect,
0: right?
1: Across the grain, and that is going to make sure that every single bite is so tender and so delicious and so flavorful.
0: Mm-hmm.
1: You're not even going to believe it.
0: It's taking all of my self-control not to just start eating this.
1: Always remember, though, Savannah, that since you're the chef, you get to have the chef special.
0: What's that?
1: You know, which is just like one little piece, like before it goes. Well, you gotta make sure it's amazing,
0: taste
1: you know?
0: Test? Okay, let me finish this, then I'm gonna do
1: I'm sorry, I'm making you do all the work, and I'm just sitting over here enjoying myself.
0: Oh, I love it.
1: Oh,
0: is it really good?
1: Mm-hmm. Okay. It's absolutely delicious.
0: I hate these last little bits. That's where it's like the risk of blood is high. Okay, I'm going to take a little chef's special.
1: But because we did that marinade, the caramelization, you know, it's got that little bit of crunch, that beautiful
0: real nice
1: depth of flavor, that little bit of sweetness. Mm. So let's add it to our tray here.
0: Tongs? What?
1: Yeah, let's do tongs. Tongs are going to be perfect.
0: Best steak I ever made. Only steak I ever made, but.
1: Is it really? Mm-hmm. You should be very, very proud of yourself.
0: Is this it? Is it dinner served?
1: This is it, honey. I mean, we can go ahead and take this over to the table.
0: Okay, yay. And out.
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0: I can't believe it.
1: Yeah, it doesn't get any better. Oh, absolutely gosh. Does not get any better.
0: It looks incredible.
2: And a margarita. But so see, you could serve this with the flour tortillas and the pico de gallo and cheese, or you could do that with the mashed potatoes and maybe some roasted carrots. Whatever your kids love, now you know how to roast every vegetable that there is.
0: This is the first time I've made a steak and the first time I've roasted a vegetable.
2: Cheers!
0: Not my first margarita. No. Let's do this.
2: We're good at this. Mm-hmm.
0: This is so fun. Okay, so what do we do?
2: Let's do a little bit of this.
0: Come to mama.
2: And then here we are with those beautiful roasted vegetables
0: I love it.
2: You know, it's that moment right before you cut into your steak that you kind of take that breath wondering, you know, was it cooked properly?
0: Well, that's what
2: Is it just like I like? Look, it.
0: It's so tender. Oh, my gosh. This is my Christmas card.
2: That's it. That should be absolutely.
0: I mean, this looks incredible.
2: That doesn't get any better.
0: Let's taste it. Delicious. I gotta say.
2: I'm sorry. You killed it.
0: So
2: absolutely killed it.
0: It's so tender. Let me try these Brussels.
2: And I love.
0: Not mom's frozen.
2: The aromatic of just that little bit of garlic and rosemary that we threw in at the last minute was beautiful.
0: It is really delicious. Okay, now I gotta try skirt steak. Tender, not chewy, because we cut it across the grain.
2: And that's the key.
0: I might have added a little more salt.
2: And that's fine.
0: Lesson learned.
2: So now you know. We've opened up so many possibilities to you because you saw two ways to make a steak, one with a marinade, one without, and then we know exactly how to roast vegetables. So you've got everything from roasting an onion and peppers, if you wanted to make fajitas, all the way to beautiful Brussels sprouts or butternut squash. I mean, it's unbelievable what you can do now.
0: I know. Are you saying that like other cuts of steak I could prepare in the same way?
2: Absolutely. So it doesn't matter whether it's a ribeye, or if you are doing a filet like we did today, it's the same method. It just depends on the cut of the meat. You're either going to marinate it and have to be very careful with the way you cook it, or you're going to go sear it on all sides and go in the oven to finish. So you've done it.
0: Now I can make anything.
2: You really can. Any sort of protein and vegetable.
0: I just have one final question.
2: What is that?
0: Is the pan hot?
2: Honey, that pan is hotter than the hinges of hell.
0: How about this drink? It's cold as ice.
2: Cheers.
0: Cheers. Thank you. Over the years, I have been lucky enough to step into the Today Show kitchen and watch the best chefs from around the world teach us some incredible recipes. And we had made that pesto, which was, darn. I almost got out of this one clean.
3: Turn it down.
0: Oh my God, I have one job. None of which I've mastered because, well, I actually don't know the first thing about how to cook. And unfortunately for today's culinary coach and my dear friend Siri Daly, she's experienced my kitchen chaos up close a few too many times.
4: The biggest step is slicing it.
0: Oh boy, come on, oh my gosh. Well, I'm ready to put that behind me. Now, Siri's gonna teach me some kid-friendly favorites, including mac and cheese and chicken tenders with a few special ingredients. Plus, I'm gonna learn, finally, how to make a perfect grilled cheese. The real test will be to see if our kids love what we make, and they are a tough crowd. But I'm excited to give it a try, so let's get started. Hi, Siri.
5: Well, hello. Thank you for having me.
0: We meet again in the kitchen.
5: I know.
0: Although usually you're doing the cooking and I'm doing the staring.
5: Not today.
0: Or the drinking.
5: My friend, not today.
0: Well, you know that my kids don't have the healthiest of eating habits. I really do want to learn some basic things so I could feed them a decent dinner, maybe sneak in some vegetables.
5: We can do that. Our plan for today is, first, Savannah will learn how to make a perfect grilled cheese. Then we'll cook the noodles for the mac and cheese, make the cheese sauce, bread and bake the chicken tenders, prepare a special sauce, and serve.
0: Every Saturday, Charlie wants a grilled cheese for lunch, and I try to do it, but I end up, I put it on the griddle, I put butter, then I end up, the cheese doesn't melt, but the outside is burnt,
5: right.
0: I end up putting it in the microwave, it's a disaster.
5: Okay, so here we go, we're going to start with our bread.
0: Okay.
5: I'm going to use some classic whole wheat, but we have sourdough here, Italian, I've even done it with English muffins, which is kind of fun.
0: I love that.
5: And cinnamon raisin bread, because I know Charlie has a hankering for that. You choose what you would like. I'm going to go, like I said, with just the regular kind of whole wheat.
0: I'm going to try whole wheat too.
5: we have salted butter here, just one side of the bread.
0: Okay, okay? We'll see. I do both sides.
5: This is the side that's going to go on the griddle, and okay, that will get it all nice and gooey and buttery and golden brown. You just basically want to kind of smother it and make sure you get it all the way up to the edges so that not a single piece of bread is without.
0: But now if I did want to do your mayonnaise trick, I would do butter and then mayonnaise.
5: Yeah, and then maybe just do like a little less butter, a little less mayonnaise so you're not, you know, smothering it. But I have found it does tend to enhance the flavor a little bit. But there's nothing wrong with salted butter.
0: You always keep your butter out on the kitchen counter, which shocked me. I thought you had to keep it in the fridge.
5: I keep salted butter out. Salted butter tends to last longer on the counter. My grandma did that. My mom did that.
0: And then it's nice and soft. Exactly. You're not like, you know. Okay, I did mine.
5: Okay.
0: I beat you. Did I do enough?
5: Okay, now we're going to use about 2 ounces of cheese, which is roughly like 4 slices.
0: And this is a pretty thin slice. Like some of my white American cheese is thick.
5: Right. So if it's thicker, then maybe 2 slices.
0: Okay.
5: I'm going to try 4 here. And again, okay, now we're going to turn this over because we want to do it. That's the side that's going to go on the griddle, right?
0: Okay.
5: So
0: already
5: screwed
0: up.
5: It's all right. This is pretty like forgiving recipe.
0: Is it okay that it's like hanging over the edges? I get kind of obsessy about that.
5: You want to get them just kind of right up to the edges, but it's okay if it hangs off a little because honestly, that's the best part. I don't know if your kids make you cut off the crust, but my kids do. And then like pro mom tip, you just eat it.
0: Exactly.
5: So that's your lunch.
0: Yeah, and that's your lunch. Enjoy.
5: Yeah.
0: Okay.
5: Okay, so now we're going to put it on the griddle carefully because it's hot.
0: Wait, what did we put on this? Nothing?
5: No, because...
0: No oil, no cooking spray?
5: The butter is basically your cooking spray.
0: Okay.
5: Okay, now we're going to not touch it for about 2.5 minutes. You kind of want to go slow and low, and then I'm going to show you a little trick after that. Oh, by the way, we have some...
0: Oh, what is this?
5: Some spiked lemonade, if you would like to cheers.
0: Now we're getting closer to our reality.
5: Yeah, exactly.
0: Mmm.
5: We'll have regular lemonade for the children.
0: Yes, exactly. Okay, so this is going on.
5: Yes, we don't want to move it because that will disrupt the cooking process, and we're really trying to get the bread nice and golden.
0: That's funny because what I'd be doing is pressing this down. Press.
5: Another thing, make sure you use a plastic spatula because anything metal will scrape your griddle or even your nonstick pan. That's key.
0: Okay.
5: Then let me show you our little trick. Okay, you have one over here. This is called a burger dome. Okay, so after we flip this, we're going to cover it with our burger dome for another about 2 minutes.
0: Okay.
5: And that's going to ensure that the cheese melts and gets nice and ooey gooey and the bread still crisps.
0: Could I put just like a glass lid of a half or a pot?
5: Not glass. I would use, again, like a metal bowl or a pot. You could use a pot.
0: Okay.
5: Whatever you use, if it doesn't have a handle like this, use pot holders to remove it.
0: Why is everyone warning me all the time about the pans are hot? Well, you know, I know.
5: Listen, I have burn marks from all my times in the kitchen, so you're not alone.
0: Okay.
5: I know. Right, we're going to flip them now.
0: See, I find that
5: hard. You need to use your fingers.
0: Oh, is that okay?
5: Yeah, that's
0: what looks good.
5: Look how pretty.
0: Oh, wow. But now the cheese is not melted.
5: Down a little bit, so that's why now we grab our burger domes.
0: Mm-hmm. So right away goes the burger dome. I'm going to get one of these.
5: That's it.
0: I wonder where I've been going wrong.
5: Maybe you're trying to do it too fast. I feel like a lot of people just want to crank up the heat.
0: Yeah.
5: And that will just burn your bread and your cheese won't melt enough.
0: What if I wanted to add like turkey or ham or something
5: This is just like your basic grilled cheese. Now you could add tomatoes, bacon, ham, turkey, anything.
0: When would I add it in this process?
5: In the beginning, right?
0: Oh, okay.
5: When you put on the cheese, you would add whatever else you want. All right, I think we're ready.
0: Okay.
5: Let's see. Ooh, look at that meltiness on the side.
0: Yours is meltier than mine, but it looks good.
5: Sometimes it depends on the cheeses. Mm-hmm. I think that looks great.
0: Okay.
5: All right.
0: Ooh, I mean, this truly does look great.
5: Just slice it.
0: You know what my mom used to make?
5: Do you do triangles or rectangles?
0: I like triangles, rectangles, or strips. My mom used to do fried bologna a lot.
5: Ooh.
0: I know. It's very 70s. Mm. That tastes good, though.
5: So good.
0: Oh, my gosh. I'm a culinary genius now.
5: We did it. Grilled cheese. All right.
0: I needed to know this.

0: We're going to make a baked mac and cheese with a special ingredient. There's going to be cauliflower blended into the sauce. I'm telling you, your kids will not know. Okay?
1: Sneaking in vegetables.
0: Yep, not above it. Not above it. So we have boiling water over here. We want to always season our water before. So you can generously season with the salt.
1: I'm trying to get better at being generous.
0: Okay. Because you're a very generous person.
1: Yes, but not with salt. And thank you. Thank you for the vote of confidence. I mean, like, I would normally have thought that's enough. More.
0: Should we taste it? So the reason you want to salt it so generously, especially in this case, is the pasta's only cooking for 6 minutes. So it's not going to have a lot of time to absorb
1: that. I think
0: that.
1: I need more.
0: Let's just do more. I mean, you can.
1: It should taste real salty.
0: Yeah. Instead of using your finger,
1: yeah,
0: just like pour some in.
1: Oh, that just seems so excessive.
0: Oh, gosh.
1: I can't.
0: Okay.
1: How about that?
0: Okay,
1: good. Okay, pour in. This is a pound of elbow mac.
0: A pound of elbow mac. So just take that wooden spoon and give it a stir a couple times just to break up the pasta. You don't want it to stick together.
1: Do I keep the heat on high?
0: Uh-huh.
1: Okay.
0: You should be good. Okay. Now, for a nice little shortcut, I have this cauliflower that you can steam in the microwave.
1: That is cheating.
0: It's not cheating. We are busy mothers. There is nothing wrong with it.
1: Okay. We're microwaving?
0: We're microwaving it. Put it this side down so that the...
1: Scandal!
0: Microwave. Just do five. And that'll give us a good timing on the pasta. I mean, if you want, you can always cut up your florets and steam it. Like, I've done that, obviously, but...
1: You know what?
0: On a busy night?
1: I know my way around a microwave.
0: This is Monterey Jack, which I'm going to take. That is cheddar. Okay. 8 ounces each.
1: Okay.
0: We are going to... I use the... Yeah,
1: the big
0: side.
1: I like the big side.
0: Yep.
1: I'm good on the grating until we get to the very end.
0: Right. That's when you kind of just want to, you know, scoot your hands back as much as you can.
1: I'm not going to lie. My tricep hurts.
0: I know. So then you don't have to go to the gym either.
1: Oh, geez.
0: This is like your fingers are getting awfully close. Just keep going with this. Put it down.
1: I'm scaring you?
0: Yes.
1: Scaring you a little bit? I'm scaring myself. Okay.
0: See, like when I get to the very end, honestly, this is what I'm going to do. I'm just going to break it up because, again, like little pieces will not.
1: Oh, see? Yeah. Okay. I don't know why. I don't know why people are nervous. Does the recipe call for blood? I can't tell. I think my arm's going to be sore tomorrow.
0: Yeah.
1: All right. Well,
0: now, what we're going to do is we're going to reserve 3/4 cup of the cheese.
1: Can it live together?
0: Yep.
1: Okay.
0: Okay. We're going to put our cheese on this same sheet pan to just make some room.
1: Mine can come over here.
0: Yes.
1: In there. Okay. Oh, there's our cauliflower.
0: So the cauliflower is going to let it sit for just a second because it's hot. And why don't we drain the pasta?
1: Okay. All right. Let me guess. Hot pot. Ooh, it's a heavy one, too.
0: I know. So right into the drainer.
1: Just pour it all in.
0: Yeah. And then put some cold water. Rinse the pasta because that's going to stop the cooking process.
1: Oh, okay.
0: Yeah.
1: Cold water.
0: So just cold water. It'll
1: just
0: stop the
1: it?
0: Cooking. Yep.
1: Okay. It's not going to get too soggy?
0: No. And then you can kind of just shake it, let it drain in the sink, and that's it. We'll leave it there while we make our sauce. So do you want to go grab the cauliflower from the microwave?
1: Ooh, I better bring a thing in case it's hot.
0: Yeah, just hold on to, like, the edges of the bag.
1: Okay. Ah, just kidding. Look, it says pick up here.
0: Yeah.
1: Well, that's helpful.
0: So convenient.
1: That's friendly.
0: Okay, now we are going to cut that open, and we're going to pour it right into the blender.
1: So all right, that.
0: So now we're going to add 1.5 cup of milk.
1: We have
0: whole milk here. You can use 2%, but I wouldn't go any lower than that just because it's going to add flavor. And it's helpful if the milk is at room temperature. If it's not, you can always, like, microwave it for, like, 15 to 20 seconds. It'll just help when you make your roux that everything's kind of consistent.
1: I fear kitchen machinery. Anything with blades is it's scary.
0: Yeah.
1: Does that seem good?
0: That seems good.
1: Okay, then what?
0: Okay, so
1: on. And then what?
0: And we'll probably hit the puree button if your blender has that.
1: There you go. Wow.
0: And we're going to let it go for just for a little bit.
1: I always feel I have to hold it.
0: Okay. All right, that's looking pretty good. I think we can stop it and just... We want to blend it until it's really, really smooth and silky and creamy because any chunks might, you know, sound off the children alarm.
1: Alert, vegetable, alert, vegetable. Okay. Ooh, that looks milky.
0: That looks very good,
1: I think it does.
0: Why don't you grab that butter, and we're just going to butter our casserole dish. Just
1: bring
0: it over here.
1: Okay.
0: We're going to, I mean, you can use your hands.
1: Like, I would just go, like, take the stick and stick it around.
0: Yeah, you could do that. Or you could just kind of, like, scoop it up with this and get the sides in.
1: Your way seems classier.
0: I just don't like mess. I'm just
1: I don't either.
0: So OCD.
1: You really
0: there
1: are.
0: You
1: is that good? Okay.
0: Yeah.
1: That's
0: a little more.
1: Seem
0: you
1: like
0: can do
1: much.
0: More. Yeah.
1: Yeah. Like I like to.
0: Yeah.
1: Get
0: I would
1: in there.
0: Get a good goop.
1: I usually just take the stick.
0: Perfect.
1: Am I getting the sides?
0: There's nothing
1: too?
0: Wrong with taking the stick. Yeah, sides and bottom.
1: This is where my Type A personality really comes in. I'm like, I want every side done just right. I don't want to mess it up. You know, I want to get an
0: Perfect.
1: A. I want to get an A.
0: A plus on buttering the casserole dish.
1: Okay. Okay. That's over.
0: Now we're going to measure out one more cup of milk.
1: Okay.
0: There you go.
1: Got it.
0: 3 tablespoons of flour. You can measure out and put in that little bowl. Okay.
1: This is mise en place.
0: Absolutely. Wow.
1: Or mising in place.
0: Then we are going to start our roux. I'll put the cheese over here just for later. Okay, the first thing we're going to do is get 4 tablespoons of butter. Mm-hmm. And you can kind of eyeball that.
1: Well, I can't, but I know that one stick
0: is about a half of a stick.
1: Yeah. So it's like that.
0: Perfect. And just throw that right in the pot.
1: I enjoy this part.
0: Yeah.
1: I just like to see how the butter skates around.
0: It, right? It's really pretty.
1: Seems like it's having a good time.
0: It smells good.
1: Yeah. This is what cooking should be.
0: You can add the flour. We have to whisk constantly. That's why we love to have everything ready, because this is kind of something you have to babysit.
1: Yes.
0: You don't really want to walk away at this point.
1: Okay.
0: Just make sure that you try to avoid the clumps.
1: Okay.
0: When we add the milk, we're also going to do it sort of slowly. We don't want to add it all at once.
1: I like to dump it in, so don't
0: because
1: do that.
0: Because we want to activate the flour and the starch.
1: Does that look frothy to you?
0: It's looking good, yeah. See how it's starting to bubble a little?
1: Yeah. This is awesome. I'm so impatient. Let's get in there.
0: Perfect. Now you can add some more.
1: Mm-hmm. Wow, this is coming together.
0: Yeah. And then next, we're going to add our milky cauliflower mixture.
1: But don't I want to get this a little smoother first?
0: That's good.
1: God, this is worse. Not since my Jane Fonda aerobics routine have I worked out this hard.
0: Yeah, but you probably did that this morning. Right?
1: I know, I'm like, Add the cauliflower puree and stir to combine. Is this just little at a time thing?
0: You're good to go now. Mm-hmm. Perfect. And it's going to start to thicken.
1: This is so sneaky. You would never know this is cauliflower.
0: Yep. And then we're going to add our cheese.
1: Bring to a simmer. Now, is this a simmer?
0: Yeah, because see the bubble starting to form.
1: Yeah, okay.
0: Yeah.
1: Whisking constantly. Cook for 1 to 2 minutes until thickened. Do you think that's thick enough?
0: It's getting there. Another, way to tell is if, once you kind of lift it, you want to just see some of the remains on the spoon.
1: I mean, this whole constant stirring.
0: Yeah.
1: It's like a baby. You always have to be watching
0: it. 5 minutes of babysitting.
1: Yeah.
0: All right.
1: This seems cooked.
0: Yeah. So now let's add our cheese.
1: Okay. All right. I'm just going to dump it in.
0: Yeah. And then just continue to stir.
1: I want to have a big splash. Okay.
0: Perfect.
1: Now I'm going to get my stirrer out.
0: Yeah.
1: Goodbye, whisk.
0: Goodbye, whisk.
1: You've done a good job, but we're moving on. Okay.
0: This is my favorite part, too.
1: Yeah, this looks pretty
0: yummy. So cheesy.
1: Seasoned with salt to taste, but I'm not there ready for that.
0: Here's where we grab the magic.
1: Magic spoon box. Do you want to taste it, or are you trusting me?
0: I'm going to trust you. I'll trust your palate.
1: I think it needs a little salt.
0: Some salt. Go for it.
1: Okay. Well, not a lot, though.
0: Okay.
1: It's pretty tasty.
0: There you go.
1: More?
0: I mean, there's salt in the cheese, naturally, and so, that's good.
1: I mean, I don't know. The salting thing is very perplexing to me.
0: Now, I'm going to grab...
1: Like, I don't want to over-salt,
0: the
1: but
0: pasta.
1: I don't want to
0: I know. That's why you can always, you can...
1: Now what happens?
0: Put some on. Now, I'm going to break this pasta up just a little bit so that... It doesn't clump together.
1: Oh, you add the pasta to here, but it says remove from the heat, so I think I need to turn it off.
0: Okay, you want to turn it off? Yep.
1: Okay.
0: And then I kind of declumped the pasta so we don't splatter ourselves.
1: I mean, this is starting to look real good. I would eat it just like this.
0: Yeah, but it's going to get so nice and baked and crispy on the top and because we're going to add that cheese that we reserved.
1: So I'm just basically trying to coat as much now. This is just about stirring and coating.
0: And then we can just pour it in because we can also kind of stir it up in here.
1: Mm-hmm. All right, I'm going to transfer it. Are you ready?
0: Yep,
1: did you feel good about that decision?
0: Ready.
1: Oh, I didn't taste it again,
0: but I'm
1: just going to trust. I will
0: have a sip while you transferred.
1: Okay.
0: I kind of like this. I'm not doing any work.
1: You are. Trying to explain this to me is work. Okay.
0: Okay. You got
1: ready?
0: It?
1: Yeah.
0: Yum. Yeah,
1: it looks so good. Okay.
0: Now, just sprinkle the top with this remaining mixture
1: of cheese.
0: I'm going to just eat some.
1: Yep.
0: While you do that.
1: I love that. And this cheese will get kind of brown probably, right?
0: Yes. Mm-hmm. So now we're going to bake it in a 350-degree oven for about 45 minutes until it cooks all the way through, gets nice and hot and gooey. The sauce will thicken some more in the oven.
1: Great.
0: Perfect.
1: Now, if I wanted to just stop it right here, cover it, and then bake it at a later day, could I do that?
0: You could absolutely do that.
1: Okay.
0: Put it in the fridge, even in the freezer if you wanted to, but in the fridge, just make sure, you kind of let it sit at room temperature for a little bit before you put it in the oven, and it's good to go.
1: Should I put it in?
0: Yeah. top oven.
1: Okay.
0: I'm so proud.
1: Me too. Remember that time?
0: Okay. Good job.
1: All right.

0: the mac and cheese is in the oven. Mm. Now we are going to make some Parmesan crusted chicken fingers.
1: Yum.
0: Chicken tenders.
1: My kids live on chicken fingers.
0: Right? And so first we're going to set up a dredging station. So first, why don't you grab the flour. Mm-hmm. And we're going to add 3/4 cup to this pie pan. Mm-hmm. And I like to use pie pans because it's just the perfect shallow dish with, you know, the ridged
1: sides. That's a good idea.
0: Yeah. Now we're going to use 3 egg whites. Have you ever separated?
1: I have. I think I do know how to do it. Three egg whites.
0: Do you want me to do one with you?
1: Let me try, and you can grade me.
0: And then, yeah, you can put the...
1: Egg white
0: will go in here. Mm-hmm. Yeah.
1: Well.
0: Egg yolk.
1: There you go. Oh, shoot. Okay. Got any extra eggs?
0: It's not pretty,
1: but I can do it.
0: Yeah. That's perfect. But I'm going to give you a little tip. Instead of cracking the egg on a side, crack it on the countertop.
1: Oh, really?
0: It'll give you a more even shell. Sometimes when you crack it, there you go.
1: Oh.
0: When you crack it on the...
1: Oh, my gosh, that's so much better.
0: There you go.
1: Wow, game change.
0: Uh-huh. Okay, so now the panko. Mm-hmm. And we're going to use about a cup of panko. Yep, that's the panko. You can use breadcrumbs, too. I just like panko because I feel
1: What's the difference? It gets
0: a little crispier. This is a Japanese breadcrumb.
1: Oh, okay.
0: Breadcrumbs tend to just be more fine.
1: 1 cup.
0: And I like the crisp that panko offers.
1: Okay, good to know. So I actually always wondered what the heck the difference was. Okay.
0: One cup of that. Just sprinkling it around.
1: Okay.
0: And then 1/3 cup of Parmesan.
1: Okay.
0: Right there. Mm-hmm. And then you can use that whisk to kind of... Perfect.
1: Okay.
0: And just kind of combine that. So now our dredging station is all set.
1: Okay.
0: Chicken. We have five chicken tenders here, which you can find at the store. Mm-hmm. If you don't find chicken tenders, you can always buy breasts and kind of just cut them into strips.
1: Okay. So now, what am I doing? Just laying it on the pan? Lay it on here
0: because it's just going to be a vessel for us to season the chicken.
1: So I'm not, this isn't the pan I'm going to cook in.
0: No.
1: Okay. So I don't need to grease it or whatever. Okay.
0: Perfect.
1: So it could be a plate. Could be anything.
0: Yeah. And then season generously, the word of the day.
1: Both sides?
0: Both sides. So you can use those tongs to flip it over. Because this is really the only point other than like the Parmesan that we're seasoning.
1: Is that enough?
0: That's great. That looks great.
1: I'm getting more
0: liberal
1: with
0: my salt.
1: Good?
0: Awesome. Yep. And then turn it.
1: Okay.
0: Perfect.
1: I guess you could do pepper if your kids liked it, but it's always a little questionable.
0: Exactly.
1: Do. Is that good?
0: That's great.
1: Okay.
0: That's perfect.
1: All right.
0: Okay. Now we are going to spray our sheet over there with some baking spray.
1: Okay.
0: Because then we're going to put it right on to our
1: dish. Are we baking these?
0: Yes, we're going to bake them.
1: Oh, we're not frying?
0: We're not frying.
1: Oh, that's healthier, right?
0: No, yeah. Okay. So first we're going to coat in the flour. You can just do one at a time.
1: So I'm just dropping it? How much?
0: Just a little bit? Coat it on both sides.
1: Like that's good?
0: Yeah, that's great.
1: What about the sides?
0: And then to the egg whites.
1: And I'm just coating both sides too? Okay.
0: Mm-hmm. Perfect. You can kind of like let some of that drip off because sometimes it can get a little goopy. Perfect. Mm-hmm, mm-hmm. And then into the panko.
1: Okay.
0: Get that nice and coated.
1: Yeah, this is the good stuff.
0: Yes.
1: Right?
0: And you can, perfect.
1: Okay. That's good?
0: Yeah.
1: Okay. And just set it there.
0: Set it down. And then.
1: And then here we go.
0: Repeat.
1: Ooh, it's the last one.
0: There we go.
1: This lucky guy is going to get all this good stuff. Okay.
0: All right. Into the bottom oven.
1: All right. 425 convection oven. How long?
0: 450.
1: Like I said.

0: smell the chicken. It's almost done. Yep. We're going to make a really quick special sauce. You can call it Savannah's special sauce. So this is a cup of mayonnaise.
1: Okay.
0: We're going to add a fourth cup of ketchup.
1: Okay. Any old ketchup?
0: Yep. And you can, like, you know, taste this if you like less ketchup, if you like more, if you don't want ketchup. It's just kind of a fun. It just looks like the sauces you get at, like, fast food restaurants.
1: This is a tablespoon
0: of mustard. You can use yellow. Dijon. I feel like the Dijon can be kind of spicy for kids, so
1: yeah.
0: I stick with yellow.
1: Kids like sauce. They like to dip.
0: Yes.
1: And just mix
0: Dipping
1: it up?
0: Dipping is key. Yep.
1: With the whisk or this little spatula?
0: You can use that. Whatever. Yeah. Until it kind of gets that, like, pinky special.
1: Oh, my gosh. It is the stuff that's on your fast food burger. Savannah's Secret Sauce. Okay.
0: So why don't you spoon that into... Yep, there you go. And then... Perfect.
1: Okay.
0: Perfect. All right, now, why don't you go check on the mac and cheese?
1: Okay.
0: Because it's probably done, but what I like to do sometimes at the very end is just broil it.
1: It's done.
0: Okay, well, let me see. Let's just broil it for, like, a couple minutes.
1: Okay.
0: Yeah, perfect. Okay. Because it'll just get nice and caramelized on the top. You just have to make sure you watch your broiler because every oven's different. It could be, like, 30 seconds or it could be 2 minutes.
1: What am I looking for?
0: Just to get that kind of brown caramelization. But while why don't you grab the chicken? Because I think that that's done. Here, Janita. Oh, you got it.
1: Okay. When you tell me to watch the oven, I am ready to do it. I'm ready to stare obsessively.
0: This
1: looks good.
0: Perfect.
1: I can't believe we made this.
0: You made this, Savannah. Correction.
1: It looks yummy.
0: Right, here, put it right here. Okay. And then you can just take the tongs and... throw them on there, and then we'll check on our mac and cheese. It should be done.
1: Ooh, nice and crispy.
0: Perfect.

0: actually looks very good to me.
1: I'm excited.
0: Okay. So be careful.
1: Can
0: that's
1: I serve,
0: hot.
1: Serve you up some?
0: Yes, please.
1: Look at how. Oh, you see.
0: It's good. And look at that.
1: It sounds all nice and crusty.
0: Mm-hmm. I'm going to see if I can taste okay. the cauliflower.
1: Yep, that's the real test. Well, the real test will.
0: Will come.
1: Will come. Let's see.
0: Okay, I'm just going to use my hands. Take some chicken. Put some Siri Savannah special sauce.
1: Yep. Now, this is all yours now. You get to take credit for that sauce.
0: Okay. Smells good. Bon appetit.
1: Cheers. Bon appetit.
0: Cheers. Okay. Here's the test.
1: All right.
0: I'm going for the cauliflower.
1: Me too.
0: First. I just want to see.
1: So hot.
0: Hot and delicious. It's really good.
1: It's so good. You can't tell.
0: You cannot tell.
1: Not one bit.
0: Mm-mm. I'm just going to get into this chicken. Should I dip it the way my kids would?
1: No, yeah.
0: Let's go classy. You're right. You're right.
1: All right.
0: Mmm. It's good.
1: So good. There is no
0: it
1: right.
0: It tastes good.
1: There's no right or wrong when it comes to kid food.
0: You are actually a delicious chef. So thank you for doing this silly kid food with me. But this is what I actually need to know.
1: Mm-hmm. It's not silly. We have picky eaters combined.
0: Yes.
1: And so this is what we have to do. I mean, we have to have fun, interesting meals for them.
0: It's good. And now I don't have to feel so guilty.
1: Mm-hmm.
0: Well, this is a triumph. There's only one thing to do now. You know what we have to do.
1: Put it to the test.
0: Put it to the test with the kids.
1: Right. An excuse to get together.
0: Exactly. Let's do
1: Let's
0: it.
1: Let's do it. Good luck.
0: To you too. Over the years, I've been lucky enough to step into the Today Show kitchen and watch the best chefs from around the world teach us some incredible recipes. And then we had made that pesto, which was, oh,
1: exactly.
0: Darn. That's you know, I almost got out of this one clean.
2: Turn it down.
0: Oh, my God. I had one job. None of which I've mastered because, well, I actually don't know the first thing about how to cook. But I'm putting those days behind me for good. Today, Executive Chef Ayesha Nirjaya is here to help me test my culinary prowess and step it up a notch. We are going to make a Mediterranean-inspired mezze feast, including my favorite chicken shawarma with a tangy white sauce and homemade hummus, plus a few special favorites from her show-stopping restaurants, Shuka and Shuket. I'm a little nervous, a little intimidated, but mostly just so excited to try. So let's get started. Chef Ayesha, you know,
2: oh,
0: I am your super fan.
2: And I appreciate that.
0: And now you have heard that I don't know how to cook anything, right?
2: I've heard that, but I want to see it for myself.
0: Let's get started.
2: Okay, perfect. Well, let's cheers first.
0: Oh.
2: I have a drink here.
0: Oh, where's my... Oh, what is this
2: This
0: fancy
2: is a gazo. So this is like basically a fruit juice that's topped with a little bit of seltzer.
0: Mmm.
2: And some herbs.
0: That is delicious.
2: So there's some blood orange in here, some caracara, a touch of grapefruit, and seltzer. If we're feeling like getting a little litty, you're going to put a little tequila.
0: I could see a little something, still something extra in there, but I've got it. We've got knives. I have to stay sober for
2: we're
0: this.
2: We're going to stay focused right now.
0: Okay.
2: Okay.
0: So let me look at the recipe. I'm,
2: sure.
0: Because I'm a new cook, I get obsessed about the
2: All
0: recipe.
2: Right. But I have a plan. Our plan for today is start the chicken shawarma, make and mix the white sauce, prepare the hummus, create a pantry salad, prepare the toppings for the chicken shawarma, and serve and eat. We're going to start with the marinade first.
0: Okay.
2: Okay? So right to your left, you have some lemon juice.
0: Yes.
2: We're going to put that right in here.
0: Okay.
2: And then we're going to use some garlic paste. Now, this garlic paste, I'm going to hand this to you.
0: Now, this is one... I'm already scared. Garlic paste. Well,
2: Don't
0: first of all, I got to open it.
2: Okay. But I'm going to show you something. We're just going to put a little bit of olive oil in this spoon and kind of coat it with this.
0: Oh, you're like basically greasing your...
2: Exactly.
0: Wow, that is so smart.
2: Right, so
0: cooking show over. This is incredible. This is revolutionary.
2: Would be great if you added a little bit of that olive oil in there.
0: Mm-hmm. How much?
2: All of it. It's like baking where they tell you like dry ingredients versus wet ingredients.
0: Yes,
2: you
0: want
2: to kind of put the, either all the dry in first or the wet.
0: I How like much to do whisking? The wet.
2: No, that's fine. As long as it's combined. But right now we're going to add a little bit of our spice blend. You have 1 tablespoon of black pepper.
0: Mm-hmm.
2: This is cinnamon.
0: Okay.
2: So
0: right
2: this
0: now.
2: Is, that was paprika. This is cumin.
0: Cumin.
2: And this is my favorite.
0: Okay.
2: It's the color of my shirt.
0: It is. What is this?
2: This is turmeric.
0: I was going to guess that. Oh, I love
2: it. So this is really going to give that earthy flavor to the shawarma and also that beautiful color. So we're going to whisk that together.
0: Mm-hmm. I'm starting to recognize
2: Look how beautiful
0: this marinade.
2: This is.
0: I know.
2: All right, perfect. All right, so this looks beautiful.
0: Okay.
2: And now we're going to do the onion.
0: So okay, wait, I know how to do this.
2: Okay. What you want to do is, at this point, you can cut the little piece off at the end. Here.
0: Okay, okay.
2: Okay.
0: This is off.
2: Yes. And then you kind of want to follow the curvature of the onion with your knife.

0: So we're not going to slice straight down. We're going to slice like this, a little bit on an angle, if you will. Yes, perfect.
1: Like that?
0: Yep. Perfect. Okay. There you go. Mm-hmm.
1: But now that's done.
0: Look how beautiful that is.
1: Okay.
0: So we're going to put that in there. Okay.
1: Mm-hmm.
0: And we're going to mix this together.
1: Okay. Mm-hmm.
0: Do you mind grabbing the chicken? So right now we're going to use chicken thighs. Okay. And I love chicken thighs because I find them to be super forgiving.
1: Yes.
0: Actually, you know what I'm going to do? I'm just going to dump the chicken right onto our thing.
1: You're a wild woman.
0: Because we don't need all of this paper. Okay. It's like Christmas.
1: Exactly.
0: Okay. So I'm going to cut this first so I can show you. You notice my hand is like this,
1: mm-hmm.
0: like doing a C, and then you're going up and down, slicing right through. Mm-hmm. How are you feeling?
1: Good. Is it like...
0: Okay. Beautiful.
1: Is it?
0: Yes. Okay.
1: It's hard to do that knuckle thing. I know you're supposed to.
0: You have to practice it.
1: Yours looks like it's easy to cut, and then when I do it, I'm like sawing like I'm Paul Bunyan in the forest. Maybe I just need to be more confident.
0: Yes, you have to be easy on yourself in the beginning.
1: Mm-hmm.
0: Okay, so you have one more there.
1: Okay, here we go.
0: Right.
1: Okay.
0: Now, your best, we have beautiful kitchen tools here, mm-hmm. but your best kitchen tool are going to be your hands.
1: Oh.
0: So you're going to get right in there.
1: Ooh, and I like it with the gloves because then I just don't feel
0: it.
1: All gross.
0: Right.
1: Mm-hmm.
0: Hello. So you want to make sure that each crevice of those chicken thighs, remember the parts that we saw that were open, like where the bone was?
1: Yes.
0: That all that marinade gets in
1: there. Okay, so I really want to get in there.
0: Exactly.
1: Okay. These thighs have the life.
0: You're kidding. Look at this.
1: They're living
0: this
1: their best life.
0: Treatment. It looks beautiful. So we're going to have you put that in the refrigerator.
1: Okay, I'm going to cover it and put it in.
0: Yes, and I have one in there, if you don't mind grabbing it, that has been marinated already.
1: Okay.
0: I'll make some room for you. Perfect.
1: 48 hours later,
0: 48
1: through the
0: hours
1: magic
0: later.
1: Of television.
0: So let's uncover this.
1: So this is made. Now, what if you really didn't have 48 hours or you're a bad planner?
0: Like, I mean,
1: what's
0: you
1: the
0: could
1: bare
0: do,
1: minimum?
0: You could do it for 4 hours. You could.
1: Really?
0: But I can't guarantee you that really deep flavor.
1: Got it.
0: That's the only thing.
1: Fair enough.
0: So if you smell this, you can smell all that hard work that you did with the garlic.
1: Delish, yes.
0: And I'm going to hand you this sheet tray. So the key here is what we want to do is make sure that we put this on the sheet tray, but we give it enough space that the heat is hitting it, so we're not overcrowding it.
1: Okay.
0: Why don't I just help you out by kind of like doing a little bit of the dump method here.
1: Is that all right?
0: Yep.
1: Oh,
0: okay. And then you are going to use your tongs to spread them out.
1: Yeah,
0: right.
1: Cool. But like, does each guy have to live in his own little world?
0: No, they just have to have a little space around them.
1: Mm-hmm, mm-hmm.
0: Good?
1: Yeah, I think
0: perfect.
1: So.
0: Okay. So we'll walk this over to the oven.
1: Now, does the rack position matter in this?
0: As long as it's in the, as long as it's, they're not on the same shelf, you'll be okay.
1: Okay.
0: So I'll go here.
1: Okay.
0: Okay, so we're going to put that in there.
1: Chicken shawarma is in the oven, but it's not a good shawarma unless you have this beautiful white sauce.
0: You have to have the white sauce.
1: So what is it?
0: So have you ever eaten like out of a cart, a halal cart?
1: Yeah.
0: And you get like chicken over rice and the guy says white sauce, hot sauce, and you like double white sauce?
1: Yes.
0: This is really where this recipe was born.
1: Okay.
0: It is now like the ranch of the kitchen. they put it on shawarma, family meal. I've seen it go on pasta. I mean, they take it to a
1: French
0: place.
1: French fries?
0: I mean, that's the best.
1: Yes.
0: That's the best application, if you ask me.
1: Okay.
0: So we're going to take some of the technique that we learned in the first about the wet and the dry.
1: Yes.
0: And we're going to start this. So
1: to your
0: left,
1: okay.
0: You have some creme fraîche.
1: This is mayo. I recognize
0: that.
1: Okay,
0: we have mayo.
1: A couple mayonnaise.
0: And then in your next container, we're going to have the yogurt. I like to use Greek yogurt because I like the thickness of it.
1: Mm-hmm.
0: And it gives the sauce like a nice body.
1: Okay.
0: So you have lemon juice there.
1: Yeah.
0: To your
1: lemon
0: left.
1: Lemon juice. Okay.
0: And then the next thing you're going to do is you're going to grate that garlic clove on the microplane.
1: Oh, this is scary.
0: Have you done that before?
1: I haven't. I have to say these things are scary.
0: The reason why you feel uncomfortable is probably because you don't want to nick your finger.
1: Because I have nicked my finger.
0: So what you would do is put on a glove.
1: Okay, so I'm the whole thing.
0: 3/4 of it. It's an extra large clove. I chose just so that you wouldn't feel.
1: It's so scary. Like, am I doing like this?
0: You are. Can I just show you something, though?
1: Yeah.
0: You have to be in a place where you feel comfortable.
1: Mm-hmm.
0: So this rested on here.
1: Yeah.
0: This at a point, and then if you do this, you have a lot of space between you and the edge. So you could kind of
1: just do
0: it about 3 or 4 times.
1: I got to tell you, this gives me a little anxiety.
0: So tap it 3 or 4 times.
1: Oh.
0: And let's turn it around. Should be all good. Mm-hmm. And that is perfect.
1: 1 teaspoon sherry vinegar.
0: Okay. Now, if you don't have sherry vinegar, red wine vinegar will do.
1: One time when I was in high school, my mother said to me, Savannah, did you and your girlfriends drink my sherry wine, cooking wine? And I was like, no. But then I thought to myself, would that work?
0: Perfect.
1: Mm.
0: Okay. And we're going to add the dry spices now.
1: Oh. Oh, there they are. Okay, see, I missed it. I'd have been like, and we're done. White sauce over.
0: Almost. Okay. So we have black pepper. Half a teaspoon. Okay. Next is our garlic powder. And here we have onion powder.
1: Mm-hmm. 1 teaspoon onion powder.
0: Onion powder and garlic powder are those two spices in your pantry that will always get you out of trouble.
1: Okay.
0: If you ever need like a quick marinade and you don't know, onion powder, garlic powder, salt, and olive oil do the trick.
1: Like they cover all the sins.
0: Huh? All the sins.
1: Okay. There we go. That's
0: okay.
1: Okay. Good.
0: Okay. And then we have our salt.
1: No salt. How much salt?
0: One
1: half teaspoon salt.
0: Okay. How would you tell if this is good or not?
1: I learned something.
0: And what is it?
1: You must taste it.
0: And here, I present you with your magic tasting spoon box.
1: I just love this.
0: May I?
1: Yes, ma'am.
0: Okay. And I'm going to taste it too. And what we're tasting for is that all of these key players are in harmony together.
1: I mean, sprinkle my ashes with this. It is
0: so
1: good. Do you think it's good?
0: It's delicious.
1: I think it's perfect.
0: And now you can understand why my kitchen uses it on everything.
1: I wouldn't change one thing.
0: So let's put this in the bowl that we're going to serve it in, because it's one less step that we have to do later.
1: Oh, smart. Okay.
0: Maybe I'll get you another spoon. Oh, you got it?
1: No, I'll do it like this.
0: Okay. And the key when you do it like this is just keep pouring it right in the middle.
1: Oh, okay.
0: It'll make a little beautiful mound. Mm-hmm.
1: Is that good?
0: Yes, it's perfect. It looks delicious.
1: I get obsessive about Clean Plate Club here.
0: Okay. So we're going to put this in the refrigerator.
1: Has anyone ever licked the bowl?
0: Absolutely. I mean, this is also good with crudité.
1: Oh.
0: So if I was cooking, I would leave this dirty bowl right here.
1: Yeah.
0: It's not chicken. We're okay.
1: Yes.
0: We'll have a little snack. So let's get this in the refrigerator.
1: You gotta cover and refrigerate.
0: Perfect.
1: Aisha, ask and you shall receive.
0: As promised, we have a little bit of celery sticks here.
1: Let's just try it out.
0: We're just going to have a little snack. I mean, we deserve it after all this
1: cooking. Oh, my gosh, we do. Can I double dip on my side?
0: Yeah, of course.
1: I mean, it's so good.

0: Hey, it's your ceiling vent, so I'm dripping. Could be the rain, could be the upstairs bathroom. Yikes. You could hire the guy your neighbor recommended, but I'm pretty sure that's just his cousin. Do we know if he's licensed, or does he just own a ladder?
1: Listen to your home. Go with Thumbtack. Upload a photo or voice note, and we'll diagnose your project and match you with the right pro for the job. Thumbtack. We know homes. Hire the right pro today.
2: For our next trick, homemade hummus. Two words I never thought I'd utter. Why should I make it when I can go to the store?
3: You could always customize it to how you want it. If you love garlic, if you like smoked paprika, if you want to keep it super plain. So we're going to show you a plain hummus.
2: Okay.
3: And then we're going to doctor it up as you like. I heard through the grapevine that the machine we're going to use is something that you're not a big fan of.
2: Don't say the food processor.
3: I'm going to have to. It's like you're a home alone moment with the big furnace in the basement.
2: I have food processor fear.
3: We're going to show you exactly how unintimidating it is.
2: Okay.
3: So let's grab the food processor.
2: First of all, it weighs 600 pounds.
3: It does. First of all, this machine is built for safety. So we're going to open the blade here. And then we have all of these accoutrements, if you will.
2: Now, see, I'm always going to get cut.
3: You always want to kind of assertively take it out and hold it by its edges, because this is very, very sharp.
2: Yeah.
3: This is the grater. This is what you would want to do if you were trying to make coleslaw. And this is the blade. So this slices things in discs. Okay. So if you had zucchini, cabbage would be good in here,
2: too. What about potatoes? I hate slicing potatoes.
3: Potatoes would be perfect. Okay, so that's this. And then it comes with this nice microphone. You can sing karaoke while you're making it. But that's really for the attachments, and we're not going to use that right now. Okay? And this is the blade.
2: How do we choose this one?
3: Because this is the one that's going to puree.
2: Oh.
3: So here we have chickpeas.
2: Yes.
3: So we're going to throw them in here.
2: Dump them in.
3: One, two.
2: Okay. 4 cups cooked chickpeas. 1/2 cup tahini paste.
3: So you're going to take that with your small little spatula. Because you want to get every single little morsel of that out.
2: Maybe it is a little pasty.
3: It could work with this.
2: It's viscous. Yeah. Okay.
3: That's that. Okay, so your tahini is in. And then we have our lemon juice.
2: 1/4 cup lemon juice.
3: Right. Okay, olive oil.
2: 1/2 cup olive oil.
3: Okay, you can put that in there. Perfect. And then you have salt.
2: Kosher salt. Now, this is one of those, how much? You guys, you chefs, you never want to say.
3: Well, this is a good technique for you to learn. So that's nice, but this is what you really are going to look for. You want to make it rain.
2: But how do I know that?
3: Because listen, you're going to have to learn how to cook by taste and touch.
2: Okay.
3: So I know that when I grab that, that's 28 grams.
2: Okay.
3: Because I've been cooking for a long time.
2: Wow.
3: So if a recipe calls for 1 tablespoon of salt, can you open your hand? So you know
2: that's a lot.
3: Right, but you know what that feels like.
2: Yeah.
3: So half of that is what you would have used in that recipe, but I already put it in for you.
2: Okay. Just
3: so this way you know. This way you know what it feels like.
2: Okay.
3: All right, so put that on your board.
2: Oh, put it on my board.
3: It's okay. And then we got to do a little bit over the left shoulder because, you know, we can't have anything.
2: Is that like a good luck thing?
3: When we walk out of here today.
2: Okay.
3: Okay, perfect. So we're going to put the lid on.
2: Okay.
3: You ready?
2: Yeah. Oh, boy. Stand clear.
3: So what I'm going to do.
2: Do I need to cover this? Is it going to come exploding out?
3: Hit this button. Is it pulse?
2: That says off.
3: Okay, good. Do it again.
2: Where should I put this?
3: Yeah, put your hand up there. Keep going.
2: How come I don't just on it?
3: So you can on it, but what I like to do is kind of pulse it so that it gets all the ingredients together. So now you can put the on button and just let it rip for a little while. All right? Like have a sip of your gazoz.
2: This is fun. Sure beats chopping all this stuff.
3: Absolutely. Okay. And we're going to stop this. And this is really quintessential when you're using this machine because the blade is on the bottom, right? And it's only going in one direction. What we like to do when we use this is take the top off and we like to go around, which I'm going to do this time and you'll do the next, and take what's the ingredients that are on the bottom and kind of flip them on their top because we want to make sure that when we're making this hummus that everything has the same consistency, okay?
2: So we go pulse again.
3: No, you're going
2: to
3: put it on.
2: Oh.
3: And at this point, we're going to stream in some of that water.
2: All at once or?
3: Just a little bit at a time. This is 1 cup of water. I actually think that we might use 3/4 of a cup. Now, this part is not a definite in a recipe. It depends how much you dried your chickpeas and how much liquid is in there.
2: Okay.
3: So if you dump the whole cup of water in there, it could be too liquidy.
2: Okay.
3: We want something that's going to hold its peak. Look good?
2: Yeah.
3: You see that?
2: It's getting smoother, which I like.
3: And now you can see, if you step on my side, you see how this is really moving slowly?
2: Yeah.
3: That's why you have to stop.
2: All right, so time to stop and,
3: right?
2: and you're gonna open have it? An intervention.
3: Right? Perfect. Here you are.
2: Okay, so now I'm just like kind of going around the sides. Let's get everybody in there.
3: Okay, so let's taste it.
2: Tasty.
3: That's on point.
2: Honey, that is delicious.
3: Okay.
2: Hummus.
3: Perfect. So we're going to unclick it. Mm-hmm. Lift that up.
2: Now, how long can I keep this in my refrigerator?
3: 3 to 4 days.
2: Okay.
3: Okay? And the same thing, you're going to spoon it directly in the middle.
2: Mm-hmm. I mean, this looks delish.
3: And at Shuka and Shuket, we do the swoosh. And in the swoosh, we usually fill it with lots of nice things.
2: So I do the spice first?
3: Yes, let's do the
2: all
3: spice
2: over
3: first.
2: Or just in my little...
3: Whatever you like.
2: Well, I think it looks kind of fancy when it's like... Is that good or is
3: it
2: that too
3: beautiful.
2: Heavy?
3: No, keep going. Okay. Mm. And you're going to fill that pool and all the little divots here.
2: Oh, I love it. This looks like professional.
3: I mean, you're killing it.
2: Come on.
3: I'm coming over when you're making this.
2: Seriously.
3: How beautiful
2: is that? Oh, my gosh,
3: that
2: is gorge.
3: All right. So we have some pita chips here. We could have had some crudite. Mm-hmm. I mean, listen, this is another one of those things. Why don't you take your little celery stick?
2: Mm-hmm. Oh, yeah.
3: You do a little dip.
2: Exactly.
3: And we'll make you like the little chef tasting.
2: Oh, yes. Oh,
3: that.
2: I love that.
3: And then we'll put
2: that
3: a little
2: much,
3: bit.
2: Huh? Oh,
3: yeah,
2: my gosh.
3: Yeah, why not?
2: Look at this.
3: If we're going to do it.
2: I mean, come to mama. Okay. Oh, there we go.
3: What do you think?
2: I mean, so good.
3: Awesome.
2: So good.

0: If there is one thing I love at Shuka, Aisha, it's your salads.
1: I love salad because it really represents the bounty of what is being grown. We're kind of doing a pantry salad, if you will.
0: Okay.
1: So I found these things in the refrigerator.
0: Okay.
1: Okay. And we have some romaine that I've just roughly chopped up here.
0: Great.
1: And what I'm going to do is show you how to cut some of these tomatoes.
0: Oh, yeah. Okay. That's not a strong suit.
1: So these are baby cherry tomatoes. So we're going to actually use a serrated knife for this. You're going to pinch the tomato a little bit. Mm-hmm. And you're going to make it taut so that when you go right through the serrated knife and come back around, that it splits in half.
0: Okay, wow. Okay. So I'm
1: so you're gonna pinch it. You feel it's tight.
0: I do.
1: Right. Put your knife and go right through.
0: Okay, great.
1: Okay, we're gonna add it to here. Mm-hmm. And then here we have our Persian cucumbers. Mm-hmm. I love to leave the skin on because they're so small.
0: Oh, interesting. I always take the skin off.
1: Really?
0: But that's just I don't know.
1: Well, they're super healthy.
0: Yes.
1: The cucumber itself.
0: Mm-hmm. Okay.
1: And I think it adds some color and texture.
0: Yeah.
1: So because that's pretty small, I'm gonna cut this into quarters. Mm-hmm. Again, I cut it in half.
0: Those little.
1: Perfect. And then I would just cut them into half inch little pieces.
0: Now would you do it like that, or is that a bad idea?
1: I think that's a little aggressive because, again, we want to be safe and we want to make it to the dinner table.
0: Now I think I'm doing a job.
1: So you want them cut side down because now they're not going to roll away from you.
0: Oh, right, okay.
1: Right? And we're going to add these straight away to here. Okay. We're going to add some pine nuts.
0: Okay.
1: Do you like pine nuts?
0: I do.
1: I love pine nuts. I like pine nuts because they actually have really good fat content.
0: Mm-hmm.
1: And they add like this luxurious feel when you bite into them.
0: Okay.
1: And then last but not least would be our feta.
0: Okay.
1: Perfect.
0: Yeah.
1: So we have everything in the bowl here.
0: Yes.
1: And now let's talk dressing.
0: Okay.
1: My favorite go-to dressing is lemon juice, olive oil, honey, and salt.
0: Okay. Can I ask your tossing technique?
1: Sure.
0: This is what I would do.
1: I go from the bottom up. It's the same thing like when you were marinating the chicken,
0: mm-hmm.
1: from the bottom up.
0: Okay.
1: And I personally don't like a lot of dressing.
0: Yeah.
1: So I would just like do a once around.
0: That's what I just kind of figure people can add more if they so desire. How's that?
1: Perfect. Good. Perfect.
0: Okay.
1: That's good.
0: And then just.
1: And then same thing, bottom up.
0: Yum.
1: Maybe I'll put a little more feta because those nice little chunks are now nestled at the bottom.
0: This looks delicious.
1: Yes. So if you just want to put that to the side, we have a few finishing touches before we eat.
0: Okay. I thought we were done. What's this guy coming here for?
1: Since you did such an amazing job and we've conquered your fears, we're going to bring him out again so that you could show him who's boss.
0: The food processor?
1: You know it. You
0: and
1: know
0: this
1: it.
0: Guy?
1: Yes.
0: Ugh.
1: But before we do that, I'm going to show you how to break this down.
0: Okay.
1: Okay? So this is red cabbage.
0: Yeah.
1: So we're going to cut a little bit of the bottom off like that.
0: Mm-hmm.
1: And then you just want to remove the outer leaves.
0: Yes. See what I mean?
1: You got it. You got it. There you go.
0: I guess I just got to be a little more aggressive.
1: You could use a little force.
0: Yeah.
1: We're going to cut this in half. You're going to take the knife. You're going to put it in as much as you can.
0: Mm-hmm.
1: Right? In the beginning. Got it? Okay.
0: Yeah.
1: Good, good.
0: See, now I'm stuck.
1: Hold
0: and
1: on.
0: This guy's sticking
1: right.
0: out. Okay.
1: So keep your hand flat.
0: Okay.
1: Okay. All right.
0: Yep,
1: so bring your hand flat.
0: Mm-hmm.
1: And now push all the way down. Whoa. It might take 3 or 4 saws, but just keep your hand flat. Go ahead. You almost got it.
0: Where's the chainsaw? Can I saw it on the other side?
1: Let me help you for a second. Because what happened is that your knife is now in here, not the blade.
0: Oh.
1: So we're gonna take that out, okay? And then when you get to this point, you're gonna take your knife, you're gonna go straight down on this side, flip it, and straight down on the
0: that's
1: other.
0: That's what I would wanna do.
1: Okay.
0: I'd wanna be like, shoot, shoot, like this. You know the other thing that's, ouch, darn it.
1: What happened?
0: I've never gotten through a segment without, no, it was just a little tap.
1: Okay.
0: Just a little
1: tap.
0: Hold on,
1: but let's do it together so you don't have a tapping problem again. Oh, okay, great. Hold on. Put it down.
0: Starting to see.
1: We're going
0: to
1: go down here, okay? And then you got to be assertive and go down here.
0: Okay. Now what are we doing?
1: Just cut it in half again so that I know that you can do it.
0: God.
1: Okay, good. See, you did it.
0: I would think this would be the hardest part.
1: Okay. So let's get the machine. You don't need all of that because we're going to
0: buzz
1: it 1, 2, 3.
0: Okay.
1: Okay. You want to get the
0: Where's
1: bottom?
0: My friend? Okay. There you go.
1: There's your friend.
0: Okay.
1: Okay. Now, this part is a little more complicated than the other one.
0: Oh, now we have
1: these. So I'm
0: going to
1: show you how to use these guys.
0: All right.
1: Okay? One is that you should always know that they're super sharp. Okay? So you only want to touch the edges. This part, you want to hold down.
0: Mm-hmm.
1: You see how that little piece goes down?
0: Yes.
1: And you are going to turn it just like this was, on an angle, and then slide it in. So on an angle and slide
0: it
1: in.
0: Can I try it?
1: Of course.
0: I don't know.
1: Okay.
0: There. Okay. All right.
1: That's it.
0: Boy, I never knew that.
1: Okay. So it's locked in here, right?
0: Yes.
1: You heard it snap.
0: Oh.
1: We're going to put that in here.
0: I would have put it the other way.
1: Okay, I just spun it because you need the bottom to that's probably, you're going to turn this on.
0: Mm-hmm. Oh, already?
1: Okay. Yep. Okay, so now it's spinning. So now you're going to take the cabbage.
0: My heart is racing.
1: And you're going to put pieces of it in. Okay. And then you're going to put that in there. There you go.
0: Oh,
1: look at this. There you are.
0: This is fun. Get in here.
1: There you go.
0: Get in here.
1: Yeah, go ahead. So we're going to shut the machine now.
0: Mm-hmm.
1: Go ahead. Okay. And we're going to wait for the blade to completely stop spinning.
0: Yes.
1: Right? And we're going to open this.
0: Mm-hmm.
1: And you'll see that in the inside.
0: Mm-hmm. I mean, that looks incredible.
1: Right?
0: Okay, okay, now I get it.
1: So
0: I get it.
1: We're
0: going to
1: take,
0: processor.
1: If you would, please,
0: mm-hmm.
1: take this out.
0: Mm-hmm.
1: Okay. Is that okay?
0: What's this for, anyway?
1: For the shawarma. We need a fresh crunch.
0: Okay.
1: On top, okay?
0: Yes, we do.
1: Okay, so we have that in here.
0: Mm-hmm.
1: You're going to take the top out.
0: Mm-hmm.
1: Okay.
0: All right, let's go.
1: All right. So this is going to give you more of like a slice of cabbage.
0: Oh.
1: I like this way better, personally, because I like a lot of texture.
0: Mm-hmm.
1: As you can see in this bowl, it's kind of like confetti.
0: I like that, actually.
1: Perfect. We'll do one more little piece.
0: Mm-hmm.
1: And then I think we'll be ready
0: to go.
1: What
0: did we do in the olden days before food processors?
1: Oh, actually, you have some tongs there.
0: Mm-hmm.
1: I'm gonna,
0: just put a little
1: Put a little bit of yours on that half.
0: Mm-hmm. Come over to my way, the minced cabbage way.
1: There you go.
0: Look at, isn't that friendly?
1: Perfect.
0: Okay.
1: Okay.
0: Yum.
1: We have one more thing, the star of the show, the chicken shawarma.
0: Oh, my gosh. Hello.
1: Oh, my God.
0: Okay.
1: Wow,
0: oh,
1: look at this.
0: Man.
1: Smells delicious.
0: Come to mama.
1: Take that one, and I'll take this one.
0: No, we never looked at it. Should I have been checking it? How do I know it's done?
1: It's pretty foolproof, the recipe, when it comes to cooking. If you want, if you touch this piece right here,
0: mm-hmm.
1: see how it gives you like almost zero resistance?
0: Mm-hmm.
1: That means that it's cooked. Mm-hmm. And same way you've been doing it.
0: Just going to load
1: just
0: it up?
1: Just put it right in the middle. Yeah.
0: Mm.
1: Wow, that looks good. All right, perfect. So let's get this.
0: Mm-hmm.
1: And can you grab the salad?
0: Yes, ma'am.

0: I can't believe we did this. I mean, I can believe you did this.
1: You nailed it. You have to stop telling people that you know how to cook. Look at this spread.
0: How do you eat your chicken shawarma? How do you prepare
1: it? Okay, I'm going to show you.
0: I want to see.
1: So I can't help make a sandwich because how could I not? So I'm going to give you my half, okay? And then what I like to do is kind of mix some of these condiments. So here we have harissa and zug. Mm. And here's the white sauce we made. Okay. So, of course, we have to put some white sauce on here.
0: Come to me for those white sauce.
1: Okay. I'm just going to spread it out.
0: What's zug? I didn't know what that is.
1: Here you go. And then you want to spread some of that in there. Mm-hmm. This is cilantro, serrano, chilies, and cardamom. Mm.
0: I want to get some of these onions and stuff in there, right? Yeah.
1: Okay. And then I love to eat with fresh herbs. Mm-hmm. I'm going to give you some. Are you okay with minted cilantro?
0: Just shove it in there. Okay.
1: And then, of course, we have to bring over our cabbage. Mm-hmm. Let me turn this around so you could have your half.
0: I'll just do mine.
1: And I'll have mine, yeah.
0: We'll just kind of sprinkle
1: it
0: in there.
1: It's the rip and dip, you know?
0: I mean, it's beautiful.
1: You know how to do that. And then I'm going to take this. Mm-hmm. Do you like spice?
0: Yeah.
1: Okay. So we're going to do a little baby drizzle. How about that? There.
0: Yum.
1: And then we'll have to do just a little. Just a little on your first bite. You know what I mean?
0: Thank you. Yes, I want a little more.
1: Okay, perfect.
0: Okay.
1: Should we cheers?
0: Cheers. Thank you so much.
1: It's an amazing job. Thank you.
0: Yes, I love it.
1: All right, let's see.
0: Mm. It's so good. It's so good.
1: So good.
0: Mm. Delicious. I'm going in for more.
1: Mm.
0: You ever put hummus in it?
1: Of course. And that's the beauty of the sandwich. Like, as you're eating, you kind of just, like, put a little bit more of something else on top.
0: I know. Don't mind me if I just lick my fingers here.
1: It's supposed to be messy.
0: Dragon swirl. Mm-hmm. I love it.
1: Mmm.
0: For me, this is kind of fancy and fun food, but this is a classic family meal.
1: Absolutely. The reason why I love, like, the Middle Eastern Mediterranean style of eating is because it's all of these little small plates. And you could really rip and dip and match. And no two flavors on this table don't go well together.
0: There's something for everyone.
1: Absolutely.
0: Even my kids.
1: Even the kids.
0: Delicious. Thank you so much. Mom said don't talk with your mouth full.
1: But sometimes you can't help it.
0: Mm-mm. I truly am. Thank you for showing me this.
1: My pleasure. It was an honor to be cooking with you, and I'll do it anytime. You mastered all of the food processor, your knife skills. I think you're going to nail it. Well, cheers.
0: Cheers.
1: Thank you.
0: Thank you. Over the years, I have been lucky enough to step into the Today Show kitchen and watch the best chefs from around the world teach us some incredible recipes. We had made that pesto, which was, I almost got out of this one clean.
1: Turn it down.
0: Oh my God. I had one job, none of which I mastered because I didn't know the first thing about how to cook. But those days are behind me for good, and I'm finding some confidence in the kitchen. Now, my friend and all-around superstar, Drew Barrymore, and her chef BFF, Pilar Valdez, are going to teach me a few weeknight favorites. We're going to be making a watermelon salad with pistachio duca and shrimp scampi with bucatini, both from their cookbook, Rebel Homemaker. I am so excited to be cooking with these ladies today, so let's get started. Drew and Pilar, I need to know everything you know.
2: Well, I know that I love you.
0: I know that I love you.
3: She really does, and we're so excited to be here.
0: What's the plan, Pilar?
3: So today's plan, we're going to cut the watermelon, pickle the rind, prepare the duca, assemble the salad, cook the shrimp and pasta, make the pan sauce, plate, and serve. So first up, for our watermelon salad, we're going to break down the watermelons.
2: I do love a good piercing, but now, of course, I'm stuck.
3: Savannah, you're doing great over there.
2: Oh.
3: It's not a competition.
2: Look at the difference between our two halves.
0: Look at your melons. Oh, my gosh.
3: Put the other half.
0: That's what I was thinking. Why are we so juvenile?
2: I don't know. But that's why we're such 14? Good friends.
0: I know. Okay.
3: I see how this episode is going to go. You're going to lob off the top of it. We're going to just take off the dark green.
2: Mine doesn't look anything like yours.
3: So what happened with yours, Drew, is that you didn't, you took off, you were overachieving. You took off the skin and the rind. But our first step was just to do the skin. So, Savannah, you can continue on what you were doing, and now we're just taking off the rind. So exactly the same kind of sawing and shaving motion downwards.
2: Okay.
3: Now,
0: are we keeping this rind?
3: We are, because that's what we're going to pickle, actually. Mm-hmm. So you're going to take your watermelon, and you could cube this, but for this salad, mm-hmm. I actually like to cut it in irregular shapes.
2: I feel good about this part.
3: Yeah, that looks really good.
2: Yeah, it does.
3: So you're going to take your
0: rind,
3: basically, and we're going to dice it.
0: Okay.
3: You're going to flip it over so it has, mm-hmm. Savannah, I can see the claw coming out, which is really good.
0: I'm trying to learn.
3: You want to tuck in those
2: digits. I like to cut like this.
0: I do too. I like to lop off.
2: And this would be a dicing,
3: this
2: not
3: is
2: a
3: dice.
2: Mince.
3: Nope.
0: Because what's it's pretty chunky. What's the difference between dicing and mincing?
2: Size.
3: Absolutely. Size matters. I'm going to take a sip on that.
0: What are we drinking?
2: This is so good, by
3: it
2: the way.
3: Is so
0: what
3: good.
0: Is it?
3: It's a mocktail. It's a version of a Pimm's. It's based on a Pimm's cup, which is usually with gin. But this one is without.
2: By the way, you would never know there was an alcohol in here.
0: Oh, my gosh.
3: Drew
0: what
3: loves,
0: is that? Very gingery, right?
3: Yeah, so there's ginger beer, and Drew, I know you love tea, so it's a combination of black and rooibos.
0: Okay, that's a very unique flavor.
3: Yep.
0: Okay.
2: So good.
0: All right, so wait, what do we do now?
2: Pickling anything is a flavor profile that I really love.
0: Oh, me too.
3: It is basically equal parts water and apple cider vinegar.
0: So
3: Savannah,
0: three
3: so you're
0: quarter
3: add
0: cup
3: that.
0: Water.
3: Mm-hmm. 3/4 cup water, 3/4 cup apple cider vinegar.
0: Got mm-hmm. it.
3: And then
0: one
3: you can actually, and then one, mm-hmm, exactly.
2: Ooh, I like the honey equal bear. Parts a lot.
3: Yeah.
2: It's just such an easy brain
3: ratio to remember.
2: Yeah.
3: Let's add in the salt.
0: What, are you sprinkling it on purpose? Uh-huh. Or are you just trying?
2: No, I am because I don't like the dump. It's like then you have to work harder to get the solubility. If you shake it in, I feel like it's just a better
0: That's
2: method.
0: Actually a very good pro tip.
3: And then, Drew, I'm going to have you add in the fennel seed, which is
0: half
3: on top.
0: Half teaspoon
3: of fennel seed.
0: Honey.
3: Lovely.
0: Sprinkle on in. You got crazy.
2: I usually
0: half teaspoon coriander.
3: There
0: seed.
3: You go. And we're going to do half a teaspoon of the cumin. And then the last thing is half a teaspoon of the pink peppercorn.
2: I love pink peppercorn, and I especially love it on green dishes.
3: Yeah. Oh. Savannah, have you had pink peppercorns
0: before? No, I have
3: not. So they're really, and you can actually take a little bite, and they're like very fruity and floral.
0: Oh, yeah, but
3: they're
0: peppery.
3: Not super, a little peppery, but not as pungent as a
0: box.
3: It's going to basically come up to a little bit of a simmer.
0: Okay.
3: And as long as the honey and the salt is completely dissolved, then you can pull it off. Drew, you're going to carefully pour it into our one cup of water.
2: She knows me too well. She's like, you know that graceful ginger side of yourself that you don't have? Try.
0: Right. You're just pouring it right over.
3: Yep.
0: Then what happens?
3: After 30 minutes, this is going to be good to go.
0: It's like so
3: freshness.
0: Easy.
3: Super easy.
0: That's pickling.

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1: Now we're moving on to the pistachio dukkah component of our salad.
2: Okay.
1: Dukkah is an Egyptian condiment. It's usually a blend of like nuts and seeds and spices. You should have some coriander seed.
2: Mm-hmm.
1: Two teaspoons of coriander seed.
2: Okay. Is this the cumin?
1: That's cumin.
2: Okay,
1: mm-hmm.
2: Ooh,
1: absolutely.
2: Going off.
1: Oh.
2: Going
1: wrong.
2: Okay, then
1: she's rogue.
2: One quarter cup sesame
1: seeds. Hold on the sesame seeds, actually, Savannah. So you're going to toast that.
2: Can we
1: first
2: turn it up? How high should it be?
1: Let's do medium.
2: Okay. Okay, and it's an empty plate. There's no oil or anything.
1: No, absolutely not. You want it in a dry skillet.
2: They have oils on them, right?
1: Yes, they do. So they're starting to release it. And you just have to shake it occasionally, not constantly.
2: Okay.
1: And you're going to notice a change in color. They're going to start to get a little darker. Mm-hmm. But really what you're looking for, Savannah, is the smell.
2: Okay.
1: It's going to start to like release this like toasty smell. You're going to smell the coriander. It's going to be very floral.
2: It's starting. Can you smell it?
1: Yeah. Let's give that a shake, actually.
2: Oh, actually, yeah. I can. Ooh, I like it.
3: And on the average, would you say about 2 minutes, Pilar?
1: About 2 minutes,
2: okay.
1: Yeah. Take it off because I can see a little bit of heat. Let's turn off the pan.
2: Now what?
1: And you're going to divide, actually, the spices between your and Drew's mortar and pestle.
3: Havsy.
1: What I like to do when I have spices is that instead of go in and like bash immediately, I kind of like to muddle, so a circular motion, and that helps it break down because if you go in and you're bashing, it's going to like firework spices
2: everywhere.
1: Okay, so
2: I'm like just kind of stirring.
1: So, yep.
2: Can I start smashing
1: now? Yes, I think so. And you can apply a little more pressure too, Savannah.
2: Am I trying to get this to like a very fine grain?
1: Pretty fine. So with the dukkah, we want a little bit of a play on texture. So you'll have fully ground pieces and then some pieces that are just more broken up.
3: I'm happy with where mine is at.
2: How do you like mine? What do you think?
1: Beautiful.
3: Oh,
1: lovely.
3: That's
2: good.
1: Yeah.
3: That's
1: and
3: nice.
1: I think you guys can both pop your spices, Savannah and Drew, into that bowl.
2: Okay. Into one bowl.
1: Into one bowl. Mm-hmm.
3: Yeah, yours is nicer.
1: And that's really nice because then you guys have a texture.
3: Yeah.
2: Yes.
1: Play on texture.
3: I went hard, you went soft.
2: Well.
1: So now we're going to toast the sesame seed.
2: Okay, we need 1/4 cup sesame seed. So just let it go in there?
1: You can shake it a little. You can use the spatula.
2: All right.
1: Sesame seeds, as soon as they start to change color, you want to take them off the heat. So keep stirring that, Savannah. They're going to go golden really, really quickly. I can smell them, so I think we're almost there.
2: Okay.
1: And you definitely don't want to burn them.
2: No. Burning bad.
1: Yeah. Okay. Burning bad. While Savannah is toasting the sesame seeds, Drew, I'm going to have you add in our salt. Our flaky sea salt.
3: Is this a Maldon?
1: Mm-hmm. Beautiful. It's a tablespoon into that bowl where your spices are.
3: I love a Maldon.
2: I do too.
3: It's so different than other salts.
2: I put it on top of my chocolate chip cookies.
1: Yes. Nice.
2: Look at you. I did not. I have a little baking skill.
1: And then Drew, you're going to do, those are hemp hearts or hemp seeds, 2 tablespoons. And Savannah. Yes, they're really great forms of protein and fiber and vitamins, actually. And again, it's like we're playing a lot with textures.
2: Yeah.
1: So that's a really lovely addition. Your favorite, Drew, 1/2 teaspoon. I would say, Savannah, maybe 30 more seconds on that, and then we're going to be good. Mm-hmm. A pink peppercorn and just a smidge of black pepper.
2: Okay. Smidge.
1: That's definitely more than a smidge.
2: Wow, you have a hot.
3: I love
2: spicy tongue.
3: Everything could be coated and rubbed in pepper.
2: All right, do you think we're good on these seeds?
1: Let me see. I feel like they're almost there, right? They're almost turning golden.
2: But we need music.
1: All right, I think that looks really good, Savannah. Okay. So let's turn off the heat.
2: Dump them in?
1: Dumping in. And now we have the pistachios.
2: I can just kind of like
1: absolutely
2: do this like
1: Savannah,
2: Julia Child style.
1: Drew, that's great. You're kind of rocking back and forth.
3: Am I making you proud, Pilar?
1: You are making me so proud.
3: This second.
1: I'm actually going to stop you guys right there because I really like the 2 textures that we're playing with.
2: Okay.
1: Savannah's on like a finer and then Drew's is on a rub.
3: So we're established.
1: This is a really good combo. We're gonna scoop all those nuts into this bowl.
3: Scooping the nuts.
1: Yeah.
2: Pretty colors too.
1: Really, really pretty. Yeah. And Drew, you're gonna give it a good mix.
2: No pistachio left behind. There.
1: No pistachio left behind, please.
2: Okay. That looks amazing.
1: Yeah. And I'm busting out something here that I was told. It's a gold box Savannah's tasting spoons.
3: You have special spoons.
2: They're just special because you're supposed to taste your food. Did you know that? I didn't. And now I do. So just take a little.
1: Take a little and then we can sort of play from there. So it's going to be, it's going to have that floral from.
2: Yes. I like it. I wouldn't change one thing, would you?
1: It has perfect. Enough salt, enough pepper.
2: It really does.
1: All right. Success, ladies.
2: The love story continues.
1: We made dukkah. We're going to assemble the salad, but when we're plating it, it's going to be a little bit of a friendly competition.
2: Ooh.
1: For them.
2: Let's go.
1: You guys got this. All right. Okay. So in your little jar is a simple lemon vinaigrette.
2: Okay.
1: It's just lemon, olive oil, salt, and pepper.
2: Okay.
1: And it's separated a little. So just give them a little shake.
3: Mm-hmm. It emulsifies it, which is
1: there you
3: ever
1: go,
3: so
1: Drew.
3: Important. If anyone's doing an oil and vinegar salad, emulsify it first. It'll taste 50 times better.
1: Wrapping okay. your knowledge. All right. So in your bowl, you have a little bit of arugula. So I like to coat a little bit of the bowl. I know it sounds crazy, right, Savannah?
2: You're but I'm not going to use all of that.
1: No, you don't have to. And you dress the taste. But when you coat the side of the bowl, you're basically not dumping it on the leaves. And then now we can start building.
2: Okay.
1: So a little arugula on the plate. Remember, you're making something beautiful.
2: Okay.
1: Arugula on the plate.
2: This is where the competition comes.
1: Yes.
2: Okay. So and what's our next one?
1: Your watermelon slices, you're going to dip it in the dukkah.
2: Oh, dip it in the dukkah.
1: And however you want to dip it is up to you, and you're going to lay it on
2: you,
1: the plate.
2: You dukkah you. You.
1: So there you go. So you're just dipping those watermelon slices, and I like to leave a bit of it without the dukkah just so that it has that freshness, and then you'll get the pop.
2: Oh, so some
1: crunch.
2: Dukkah and some don't. But I mean, I'm actually asking.
1: I feel like this should be like late night comedy.
2: I know. Just cheesy, like Rodney Dangerfield.
3: By the way, the best.
2: Okay.
1: Here, there's no rules.
2: Okay.
1: Don't forget to finish also with your pickled watermelon rind. You can scatter it around.
2: How can I win? What if I make like a tower?
3: I know.
1: You can totally make a tower.
3: Thinking of tower.
1: A little
3: the whole
1: like
3: time.
1: Jenga.
2: Okay.
1: And then you can finish with a little bit of Maldon salt also, okay. which just like brings all those flavors together.
2: I learned from
1: a little Salt Bay Maldon salt.
2: Oh, I love it.
1: I don't know. Shall we Vogue for the camera?
2: Yes, that's, I think we know who's his best. It's yours. This looks very pretty.
3: Really?
2: It really does. I like your little tower.
1: I feel like they're both pretty.
3: I also feel like these are three extremely different approaches.
1: Yeah.
3: You went like...
2: Just put it on the plate?
3: No, actually, I feel like yours has like a strategic
1: right?
3: pattern.
2: Yeah, it does.
3: And yours is sort of abundant, and mine is amount.
2: I love it. All right,
1: shall we walk?
2: Yeah, let's go.

0: We're doing one of Drew's favorite recipes.
1: Scampi.
0: Scampi.
1: Scampi. Who's going to devein and have their way with those shrimp?
0: Well, they actually are already peeled and deveined, although Drew is killer deveining them.
1: All right, but we've got the water boiling.
0: We've got the water boiling.
1: Did we salt it like the sea?
0: I love that. Say it again, Savannah.
1: Salt it like the sea.
0: Thank you. Okay. So, Drew, what I'm going to have you do actually is season the shrimp. So that's actually baking soda. Mm-hmm. And so we're going to do just a quarter teaspoon, Drew, and you're going to sprinkle it all over the shrimp. And the reason why we do baking soda, mm-hmm. I love it, is that it basically helps the shrimp brown and get this really beautiful color.
1: Oh, okay.
0: And then we're going to do salt and pepper mm-hmm. on your shrimp.
1: I feel like you should be doing
2: that. Oh, yeah.
0: I've seasoned it with salt and then we'll give it a good toss.
1: I love a little flour, a little egg wash.
2: I'm shimming my salt.
1: No dumping over here.
2: No, not anymore. I'll never dump again.
0: So we're going to let the shrimp that has salt and pepper and baking soda sit for about like 5 or 10 minutes. And meanwhile, we are going to attack our garlic.
1: Okay.
0: So today we're going to slice a garlic fine. We don't want to crush it because that's just going to burn in our sauce. Mm. So what I like to do is just take the tip off. Mm-hmm. There's a little bit of brownness. You're going to spin it. We're going to cut it lengthwise.
1: Okay.
0: If you have some olive oil, we're going to do 3 tablespoons. Happy to eyeball it. There's also a measure if you'd like.
1: I've been encouraged to eyeball, so I'm going to try. I think this is 1 tablespoon.
0: I think that's good.
1: 2.
0: Yeah.
1: 3.
0: Beautiful.
1: Do you agree?
0: Yeah.
1: Kind of, sort of?
0: That's really, really great. And then you're just going to rock it.
1: Our baby's all grossed up. She's eyeballing.
2: Oh, no. I eyeballed. Okay.
0: Okay. And what you're going to do, Savannah, is add the garlic.
1: Mm-hmm. Put it right in there?
0: Yeah.
1: You don't want too high of a heat and to end up like me, who burns their garlic.
0: And okay. Drew, you're going to add the red pepper flakes.
1: Okay. And having enough oil helps you not burn the garlic.
0: Okay. Mm-hmm.
1: How many?
0: 1/2 teaspoon. So just that measure. And if you want things spicier, you can go more.
1: She does. Miss Spicy over here.
0: It's going to start to change color. It's going to go kind of translucent and sticky.
1: I feel like
0: you can start pulling.
1: Okay. You do this.
0: So we were just infusing the olive oil, basically, with that garlic and pepper flavor.
1: Okay, so what? Throw this in?
0: You're going to throw it in, and then you're going to give it a good stir. And we're using bucatini, which is basically like a thicker spaghetti with a hole in it.
1: Okay.
0: But you could use any sort of long shape of pasta, and you're going to cook that pasta until just al dente, because we're going to finish it off in the sauce.
1: Okay.
0: You're going to lay the shrimp down in a single layer.
1: Okay.
0: And you're not going to stir it. You're going to shake it, you know, occasionally. Lay it down. Yeah. Actually, will you hold, Savannah?
1: You don't think it's hot enough?
0: Yeah. So
1: stand back.
0: What are you looking at to know if it's hot enough? You want a little bit of ripple. You do not want smoke.
1: And no bubble.
0: Like, let me.
1: You want that sizzle and you're not getting
0: it. Oh, yeah. I'm definitely wanting. I can see it a little bit here. Can I borrow that? There you go. Here you go. There you go.
1: Oh.
0: So let's start.
1: Yeah, interesting. I stepped away. Everything started functioning. Meanwhile, my arm is going to fall off. Holding these.
2: Oh, yeah. That, you know what? I hear what you're talking about now, Pilar.
0: Yeah.
2: There's a definite sizzle.
1: That's why she wanted to hear this.
2: No wonder. Yeah.
0: All right. People always talk about cooking, you know, like smell and what you can see. Mm. I'm like, I can hear my water boiling. I can hear it sizzling.
1: Oh, I like that.
2: She brought in the strongest sense of them all.
1: Exactly.
0: The color will start to tell you when
1: pink.
0: It starts to get pink.
1: Its tail's already pink.
0: Yep.
1: Do I need to flip them over ever?
0: Not yet. I think it's a little too early, but let's peek at one. And basically, the color will have changed, and it's going to have a little bit of, like, kind of... okay.
1: That looks good to me.
0: A little more.
1: Okay.
0: And you can give the pan a little bit of a light shake. But we're not...
1: Don't mess with
0: them. Don't
1: jostle
0: them. So, Savannah, when you flip them, you're going to kind of move them to a different...
1: Okay. They're going to go in different
0: spots.
1: Moving
0: to
1: a different neighborhood.
0: Yeah, because it does... You know, some stoves will have heat spots.
1: I know.
0: I'm going to have you add 2 tablespoons of that butter. So.

0: two pats of butter right now is that you're basically starting to build that flavor.
1: Right. You touch it with your finger right now. You see how firm it is?
2: Yes. Okay. Is that a good thing?
1: That is a really good thing. Okay. So we're almost there. So we're just going to rescue the shrimp. Mm-hmm.
2: Take them out?
1: Take them out. Leave the butter in and cook in.
2: Okay.
1: And they're basically like
2: that's
1: almost
2: it.
1: Done. Mm-hmm. We're going to finish them off with the pasta and the sauce. Drew, will you actually, speaking of pasta,
2: stir. I've
1: forgotten. Please stir it.
2: Test
1: and
2: it.
1: Then maybe just try a noodle. No, very far.
2: Nowhere
1: all right.
2: near.
1: All right.
2: Hard as a rock. Al dente. Stiff right. as a board. This is like, can I, pencils?
1: Sure. That's great. So,
2: no, that's, oh yeah.
1: So in this little carafe here, mm-hmm. we have white wine.
2: Wine, okay. Dump it in?
1: Dump it in, and then you're going to take your wooden spoon.
2: Deglaze?
1: Deglaze. What is deglazing, Savannah?
2: Scraping the nasty bits off the bottom.
1: Yes,
2: I know, the flavor bits.
1: Yes, absolutely.
2: I did learn a deglazing.
1: I love totally. That. All right, you're going to do... all that butter, actually. You're going to do 4 more tablespoons, basically.
2: 1.
1: Yeah. 2.
2: Oh, look at you eyeballing
1: 3,
2: it.
1: Yeah.
2: That's impressive.
1: 4. All right. And that goes into the pan.
2: Look at.
1: Yeah.
2: This is.
1: Hey.
2: Right here.
1: Duty.
2: This is graduate school.
1: We're going to dump in the cooked garlic, all that oil, and the chili. We're going to let this go. I want you guys to taste it. Where it is. There's Savannah's golden box.
2: Oh, the golden spoon.
1: That you have. There's no lemon yet.
2: It tastes lemony to me now.
1: Really? Oh, from the white wine. Right. Oh. And that's going to reduce in cook.
2: Oh,
1: now.
2: My.
1: What
2: God,
1: do you think?
2: It's incredible!
1: I'm actually just going to come in.
2: Mm-hmm. What's this, lemon juice?
1: So it's 2 tablespoons of lemon. We're not going to do all of it because I want to do kind of to taste.
2: Mm-hmm.
1: So let's start there, okay. I think.
2: What do you think over there?
3: Done.
2: No, not done.
1: Still not
4: Although,
1: done.
4: Well, actually, I'd like Pilar to test this. Because
1: happy to
4: noodles keep cooking,
1: yeah, and we're gonna finish it off in the sauce as well.
2: So
4: this
2: maybe
4: might
2: something.
4: Actually be almost
1: pretty good.
4: There.
1: Uh-uh.
4: Still one more minute.
1: Yeah,
4: yeah,
1: almost there.
2: Should I turn it down?
4: So
2: more?
1: Yeah, let's turn
2: it's
1: that
2: really
1: down.
2: Going crazy
4: yeah.
2: here.
4: And how's that here sounding now, Pilar?
2: Yeah. Now we got
1: That's
2: it.
1: That's the sound I want. I like to pick herbs too for like yeah. salads, but oh. for something like this, I'm like, no, that's totally fine.
2: Okay.
1: So you want to get it again.
2: What'd
1: like,
2: you do? Did you cut off the stems?
1: I put the stems underneath. So I cut them, cut the stems.
2: Mm-hmm. See, mm-hmm. by the way, I'm oh. grabbing this
1: like
2: before
1: this?
2: I forget everybody.
1: And then tuck
2: just
1: them
2: so you
1: underneath,
2: see it.
1: Basically.
2: Oh, she's saving her pasta water.
4: Oh,
2: I like your Today Show
4: pasta
2: theme.
4: Pasta water.
2: Okay. And then I put the stems under.
1: So yeah, so yes. I know it's uncomfortable, but yeah. just like you okay. can go slow and you're going to do a rough
2: because it's ready. Drew reports that the pasta's
1: ready. All right.
2: Okay.
1: And Savannah, you're going to start putting this pasta in.
2: Mm-hmm.
1: And it's totally Ooh. Fine that it has the liquid because
2: yeah,
1: that's just going to make a nicer emulsified sauce.
2: Yeah. Okay.
1: Look how beautiful that
2: Oh my
1: sauce
2: gosh, this
1: is,
2: looks
1: right?
2: incredible.
1: And I think you do need a little bit more pasta water, Drew. Would you
2: oh,
1: think? Just,
2: aren't you
1: just
2: glad
1: a little,
2: you saved it,
1: a
2: Drew?
1: Little bit, a touch.
2: Give me a little splash.
1: That's okay. great.
2: Wow.
1: Yeah.
2: And is the shrimp just the very last thing I put on there?
1: Yes.
2: I like this big old skillet,
1: yeah.
2: too.
1: Mm-hmm.
2: It's fun. Makes me feel like a real chef.
1: Savannah, you're going to kill the heat.
2: Okay. Done.
1: And then you're going to garnish with your chopped parsley.
2: Right in the bowl, huh?
1: Right in there.
2: And I don't want to go crazy, right? Just a little like that?
1: Just a little for color, and then okay. you can give it a toss again.
2: It's
1: with
2: the shrimp
4: oh gosh,
2: is...
4: this looks so good.
2: Perfect.
4: Like,
2: wow.
4: it's ridiculous.
2: And Perfect. How are we going to plate it?
1: We got a bowl for
2: okay.
1: you.
2: Okay. Okay. This is going to be a little tricky. Because this thing weighs 6 billion pounds. Ow, watch out, watch out. Okay, look, I think we did pretty good.
4: Oh, yes. I think we did perfect. Look at it.
1: And then you
4: By
1: can
4: the way,
1: go.
4: I feel like you should Lion King that now. The ball.
2: Oh! Yes. Wow.
1: And then you can serve it with a little bit more fresh parsley, chili
2: okay.
1: flake, lemon.
4: Garnish.
2: Love it. Garnish it up.
1: Just a little bit.
2: We chopped those. Let's go.
1: Yeah.
2: Guys,
1: shall we?
2: Let's chow down.
1: Ah!

0: Oh
1: yeah.
2: How so beautiful does this look?
1: I mean, this is our garden party. It's so pretty.
0: It is really chowy.
1: Yes. Okay. Please. My first dooku. I've never had a dooku before.
0: Duka. The duka.
1: Exactly. It's so good. Mmm.
3: You really get those spices.
1: You do. It's delish.
3: In the back of the palate and through the nose. But it's so cold and refreshing.
0: Also, right? And then you have the pickle that comes through that is just like a little floral.
1: Listen, I love that pickle rind.
3: Yeah.
1: I never knew I could feel that way about a watermelon rind.
0: I'm really excited that you're saying that.
1: Me too. This is a whole new world for me.
0: Yeah. Mm-hmm.
3: So I want to show you...

0: just gonna, yeah. Yeah.
1: There you go. It should work much nicer.
2: Do you want to nest
0: there
2: me?
0: You go.
1: I want to nest you.
2: Okay. Oh, that's so pretty.
1: And then you just kind of dip the ladle.
0: There you go.
2: Oh my gosh.
1: And then you can unfork it.
0: And then a little bit of shrimp.
2: You're so classy. Here.
1: Thank there. You. Yeah.
2: Third right, time. I need
0: third,
2: a charm.
0: Third time's a charm. I believe in you, Drew.
2: Okay. So. Oh, no, you're nesting. Oh, there that's you your go. Best
0: there
2: nest
0: go.
2: Yet.
0: There you
1: See?
0: Go.
1: Third time's the charm.
0: Oh, and that then, is beautiful.
2: That's so pretty.
1: Oh,
2: I'm chowing down. I can't wait
0: yes,
2: anymore.
0: Yes.
2: This is delicious.
0: Mm-hmm. You guys cooked that shrimp, like, perfectly.
1: The shrimp came out
0: real good.
1: Real right? money.
2: Yep. Perfect.
0: I agree.
1: Money shrimp.
2: Proud of us.
0: And that, like, little pop from the shrimp, too, that baking soda, like, really affects the texture, so it feels, like, super fresh.
2: It does. Ladies, I'm so proud of us. Can we raise a glass?
1: To your friendship.
2: To friendship.
1: To friendship.
0: Cheers.
2: Over the years, I've been lucky enough to step into the Today Show kitchen and watch the best chefs from around the world teach us some incredible recipes. We had made that pesto, which was,
1: oh, exactly.
2: Darn. Again, I almost got out of this one clean.
0: Turn it down.
2: Oh, my God. I had one job. None of which I've mastered because, well, I actually don't know the first thing about how to cook. But I'm hoping to put that all behind me. Today, cookbook author and Southern comfort food extraordinaire, hostess with the mostest, Elizabeth Highschool, is here to teach me the basics of how to cook. She's going to be my guide as I attempt to make steak two ways. First, marinated skirt steak with roasted pepper and onions, and then a steakhouse-style filet mignon with roasted Brussels sprouts. I've been waiting a long time to use that cast iron pan. Frankly, I've been avoiding it, but no more. So let's get started. We meet again.
3: I know, I'm so excited.
2: You are my Obi-Wan, this is Luke Skywalker.
3: This is it, honey. I promise we're going to make it happen. And, I mean, honestly, who does not love a perfectly cooked steak?
2: I love a steak.
3: Everybody does. And I swear, it's so much easier than you could ever imagine. Okay? This is our plan. Marinate the skirt steak, cut and prep the vegetables, grill the skirt steak, sear, baste, and finish the filet mignon, let the meat rest, cut, and serve. All right, so here is our marinated skirt steak. Go ahead and get this out.
2: Do I just go to the butcher and say I want skirt steak?
3: Exactly.
2: They won't laugh at me.
3: No, let's unfold him.
2: Why do we call it skirt steak?
3: It's just that cut of meat. It goes actually under the abdomen. That is exactly where it goes.
2: It fits you, ooh, the waist.
3: Okay. Yes, if you have a piece of meat that is as big as your waist, you're going to want to cut it.
2: Yes. Okay?
3: So we're going to cut this into four pieces so that we can manage it in our skillet.
2: Now, okay? Is this one of those against the grain things?
3: Not right now. After we cook it, yes, absolutely. Okay. But right now, I just need you to cut this into four pieces.
2: Okay, I got it.
3: Yep, yeah. Nice, long, good. There, look at you. Oh, my goodness. Look, we get some skills. We're just going to measure out all of our ingredients for our marinade and put them right in the bag. Cheers. I mean, seriously, it's Wednesday.
2: Cheers. Only on days that end with Y. Those are the only days I drink. Okay, let's go. 1/4 cup packed light brown sugar. This I know how to do because of baking.
3: Now, and remember this. Yes, open this up. This is kind of interesting. So we put a little piece of bread in here.
2: Why?
3: Well, because it's going to keep the brown sugar from getting hard.
2: This is very soft brown
3: sugar. I'm telling you, that's because of the bread. Roll it in there. Let's do our soy.
2: 2 tablespoons soy sauce. 1 tablespoon.
3: 1 tablespoon of balsamic. Very good.
2: 1 can chipotle in adobo sauce.
3: Well, first, it's tomatoes, onion, garlic is making the sauce. It's earthy, it's smoky, and it's going to add another depth of flavor to this marinade. So let's chop this up.
2: Okay.
3: We want to chop
2: it up. Are we chop up all the
3: things? No, no, that would set us all on fire. And so we want it to be, you're good.
2: Okay.
3: Yep. Uh-huh. Mm-hmm. And then once you kind of get through... Mm-hmm. Then you can always go back over it.
2: Yeah, like I would just, my instinct would be to kind of like do this thing.
3: Very nice. Yes, look, that, see, did you just see that? Instinct.
2: Instinct.
3: You're getting it. You're getting it. So because it's a little bit of a tougher piece of meat, that's why we're going to marinate this. Now listen, you can do this for 8 hours. We would love 24 hours.
2: You mean marinating?
3: Exactly. So, I mean, if you ran home and, you know, even if you only had an hour, you know, that's going to be good. First, we want to pull all of this air out of this. I'm sorry. That's one of my favorite parts. I don't know why. I love
2: loving that. I love you. Skirt steak, I love you.

0: So then what we'll do is massage it.
1: Do you feel like this is, fully coated?
0: I think
1: coated?
0: You've done an absolutely beautiful job with that. And then, yes, that is going to go into the fridge to marinate. And so we'll just put it back here.
1: All right.
0: So now we finished our marinade, and we're going to start our roasted vegetables.
1: Okay.
0: And I have got something that is going to change your life when it comes to this.
1: Tell me.
0: So this is, it has all the vegetables that you might want to roast, and then the different times. And you don't have to have a recipe. This is going to be so freeing for you, honestly. So we're going to start with our Brussels sprouts. I'm going to show you, and then you're going to finish. Mm-hmm. So we're going to cut the end off of it, and then we're going to cut it in half, and it's going to go into our bowl.
1: Okay. What about frozen?
0: Brussels sprouts.
1: Yeah.
0: Well, what happens
1: That's how we did in the 70s in my mom's kitchen.
0: And that is why we didn't like them.
1: Oh, I hated them.
0: They were disgusting.
1: When I was a little kid, to put one bite of a Brussels sprout in my mouth
0: was as close to torture as you could imagine. If you roast them, though, it's a whole new world. And then here we are again. You've got those done. Those are beautiful.
1: Set them over here.
0: And that's what we're going to pair with that filet mignon. Okay. And now we're going to move on to our peppers. And so what I like to do is cut it in half. Go ahead and cut it straight
1: just
0: in
1: like
0: half.
1: That.
0: Uh-huh. Being very careful to see where you're... Mm-hmm. Beautiful. And then I just pull this right out.
1: Oh.
0: And then we're going to make nice long slices. You want to keep it even. That's one of the main secrets about roasting vegetables, mm-hmm. is that they all need to cook and get finished at the same time.
1: What about these white bits? Like, so I used to cut those out
0: And
1: sometimes.
0: You can. I want to show you something. Mm-hmm. So if you will hold your knife here, mm-hmm. it's going to give you a lot more security, mm-hmm. and I think you're going to be more comfortable with it.
1: I like your grip. The grip is better.
0: It's so much better because you have more control. And when you have more control of your knife, you're more comfortable. All right, so now we're going to get to our onions.
1: Oh, onions. How are we doing it, though? Dice?
0: Now, we're going to do just like a rainbow, so just a half moon. So we're going to cut it in half.
1: Okay.
0: Both ends off, and then keep going. So what we're going to do, we're going to roast all of our vegetables on separate pans because, again...
1: Well, that sounds like a pain.
0: Well, it is, but it's really going to make that much of a difference. When you're only using a few ingredients, mm-hmm. and salt and pepper, the technique is so important in making this successful.
1: Okay. I would have just thrown them all in the same pan.
0: I know you would have.
1: Because who cares?
0: And some of them would have burned, and some of them would have been raw, and then you would have been frustrated and said, I don't know how to roast vegetables.
1: Yeah.
0: Okay, so it's technique.
1: Yeah.
0: You're getting very good with your knife, and I'm proud of you.
1: Well, thank you. I'm working on it, but I do have to be reminded about where to hold it, to grip it. It's like a bat when you choke up on the bat.
0: Or your tennis racket. You know
1: I do.
0: If you held your tennis racket with your finger hanging out like that, you wouldn't be worth a damn.
1: Mm-mm.
0: Okay.
1: I'm still not worth a damn. Just FYI, but point taken.
0: So now I want you to generously olive oil these. There we go.
1: Okay.
0: Beautifully coated.
1: Mm-hmm.
0: Good. And that's going to help to ensure that this is going to caramelize. We want it to get that beautiful brown color.
1: Now I can't stop.
0: See, I know, it's kind of fun, isn't it? Now we're going to salt it generously. We're going to pepper it generously.
1: Now do I need to like sprinkle, then toss, or just
0: sprinkle,
1: throw it all in there?
0: Sprinkle.
1: Too much?
0: That's
1: a lot.
0: That's going to be done. Okay, that's all you need, and then we'll toss it. It kind of helps if you want to, you know, go ahead and go in the circle so you're not just dumping it in the middle.
1: Okay.
0: That will kind of help it just a little bit.
1: I would say less pepper than salt, no?
0: And that's the great news. It's yours.
1: Okay.
0: So do whatever you want. This recipe is not the boss of you.
1: Yeah.
0: You are the boss of it, okay?
1: Right. Take that recipe. I'm not going to take it anymore from you.
0: Now, and also at home, listen, if you don't want to pull out three different sheet pans.
1: I don't own three different sheet pans.
0: Well, that's the deal. Okay, I get that. You can always separate it.
1: Okay.
0: So you could do Brussels sprouts here, onions here. So let's throw the onions on one.
1: Okay.
0: Uh-huh.
1: Okay, I just need to share. Okay. Yes. It says don't crowd the pan.
0: Correct. We do not want to crowd it.
1: These Brussels want to keep their social distance.
0: Let's flip these little guys over.
1: Oh.
0: Because the more surface area that's on the bottom of this pan,
1: the
0: more beautiful they're going to be.
1: Mm.
0: All right, and now we have one more. Spread that
1: out. And why are we doing three pans again?
0: Because they're all going to cook at different times.
1: Oh, okay.
0: Okay, and if we otherwise, the Brussels sprouts are going to be raw, these are going to be overdone, and the onions are going to be burnt, and we cannot have that.
1: No.
0: And so now we'll go in the oven with these. Why don't we put peppers and onions on top, and then we will do our sprouts on the bottom.
1: Okay, well, that was easy enough.
0: There we go. Now, so what we'll do is we're going to let that cook for a little bit.
1: Okay.
0: And then what we want to do is we'll want to rotate the pan.
1: Like just move them around.
0: Exactly.
1: But do I have to flip them? I could get obsessed about flipping each onion.
0: You could, but you don't need to.
1: Okay.
0: Very nice. That's good.
1: Okay. All right.

0: right, so now our vegetables are roasting in the oven. You just gave them a nice toss, so we're going to leave those alone for a minute, and we are going to get ready to cook that beautiful skirt steak.
1: Okay.
0: All right, so we'll go ahead and grab that.
1: 24 hours it's been marinating.
0: So now what we're going to do is pull it out. We're going to put it on this paper towel. What will happen when we get ready to cook this? Our pan is going to be as hot as the hinges of hell. Do you understand me?
1: Okay.
0: And if this marinade is still on here.
1: Like that was drippy.
0: No, you're good. Okay. We're going to pat it. I mean, we're about to get serious with this.
1: Okay.
0: Because it will end up just steaming it and almost boiling it.
1: Oh.
0: And that's not what we want. We want that beautiful caramelized crust. So we are really going to get all the moisture out of it.
1: Okay.
0: So we are going to press on this.
1: We're soaking it up.
0: Now, let's come over here. I want you to...
1: Okay, just a question. Is this pan hot?
0: Hot as the hinges of hell, honey. It is hot. Do not touch it. Brush it with the canola oil.
1: Okay.
0: And that will help it not stick. When we did that marinade, you have to remember that we added a little bit of sugar. We've also got balsamic that has sugar in it. It's going to smoke a little bit, okay?
1: Smoking now.
0: Because it's hot. So let's turn our vent on, which is that little button right over there, and that's going to pull the smoke up.
1: Okay. That vent's over there. How's that going to help?
0: It will.
1: Okay.
0: All right, let's put that down.
1: Doesn't matter which side?
0: No. Just put it down.
1: Very
0: good. So, but this little bit of smoke, it's going to be so worth it, I promise. Let me get the grandma timer. Grandma timer.
1: Grandma alert.
0: And so literally it's just going to take 3 minutes on both sides.
1: Why do we use a cast iron pan? Why couldn't I just use a skillet?
0: Oh, honey, because cast iron holds the heat. It cooks so evenly. It really is just the absolute best way when you're getting ready to cook a steak.
1: Now, is it hot?
0: It's hot as the hinges of hell.
1: Just kidding. Oh, my gosh. It's
0: You're
1: sticky.
0: Okay.
1: It's broken.
0: No,
1: I burned it.
0: No, the reason that it's sticky is we had a little bit of sugar in the marinade. But look at that. It's beautiful.
1: Okay. I got to tell you, I would have said that's burnt.
0: No, it's caramelized. That is absolutely gorgeous.
1: Oh my God, I need the jaws of life
0: Calm
1: to
0: down.
1: Get this
0: deep
1: thing
0: breath,
1: up.
0: Deep breath. You're good. There you are.
1: Oh, boy. Oh,
0: look
1: boy.
0: Look at those beautiful marks. You're killing it.
1: I mean, it looks pretty. It smells good. But see, this is where I would have felt like I did it wrong.
0: Absolutely not. Okay. That's what you want. That's that wonderful crisp, right. Caramelized.
1: Oh, let's get on there.
0: That's the heaven.
1: I mean, come on.
0: You got it. You got it. There you go.
1: The stubborn one. Okay, 3 minutes at grandma.
0: Beautiful.
1: 3 minutes on the other
0: beautiful,
1: side?
0: Beautiful, beautiful. Yes. I think we're right there. We're about there.
1: Just pull it off.
0: Good.
1: Look
0: excellent,
1: at that.
0: Excellent,
1: it doesn't matter what side.
0: Look at how beautiful that is.
1: I must say it is.
0: Let's put it over there and let it rest.
1: Okay. Rest for 10 minutes.
0: Be careful, that pan's hot.
1: I know.
0: The pan is hot.
1: Wait, I'm sorry, is the pan hot?
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0: All right, let's get these veggies out of the oven before I burn them.
1: Ooh, oh, they look good.
0: I think they do.
2: And now we've got our onions and then our peppers.
0: Should those have been browner or does that look good to you?
2: I think that's nice. Okay. I think that's really good. We're going to use these for fajitas after we slice that skirt steak up. And then the Brussels sprouts, we'll have
0: this
2: that with our
0: fajitas.
2: Beautiful filet.
0: This
2: mignon.
0: Is a fajita seed.
2: You are absolutely right. All right, so now we have our vegetables out and we're ready to go with the filet mignon.
0: Oh, okay.
2: We have two beautiful filets.
1: They're so cute.
2: Aren't they lovely? There's two beautiful. One for me,
0: you.
2: One for you.
0: One for me, exactly.
2: So salt and pepper generously. If you don't season it well now, you literally have missed the boat.
0: Sure. You said generous.
2: Generously. Uh-huh.
0: Sides?
2: Absolutely. If you're going to eat the sides, you want it to be seasoned, right?
0: Okay.
2: Just there. Good. Very nice. Let's do that on both filets.
0: Okay.
2: And then we'll do the same thing with the pepper.
0: Do you know if I served filet mignon to my husband?
2: Oh, he'd lose his mind.
0: I was going to say he'd have a heart attack. Not because of the red meat, but because I had actually
2: I'm telling you,
0: cooked something. No. He'll just be like, where's
2: Savannah?
0: And
2: I love how you just did that. That was a pro thing.
0: Woo, dang
2: that
0: it.
2: Was pro.
0: You know what? I don't like things to go to waste.
2: And there you are.
0: Okay. How do you think? Good?
2: It's perfect.
0: Okay.
2: Absolutely
0: great,
2: perfect.
0: Great, great.
2: I want you to go ahead and at least smash your garlic and let's go ahead and pull our rosemary off. Use the side of this. Hold on. Let's
0: like
2: do
0: this?
2: One clove at a time.
0: Oh.
2: And let's turn the knife away from us, okay?
0: Oh, okay.
2: Good.
0: And then, but I'm gonna smash
2: and then
0: it.
2: You're going to use
0: Should
2: your hand.
0: Should I cut these tips off before or no?
2: Oh, no. It ain't going to do a damn. It ain't going to do anything.
0: Okay.
2: Perfect. Good.
0: Now, is that smashed enough?
2: Well, I mean, I would have put a little more effort into it.
0: I mean, that doesn't seem that more smashed.
2: Let's do it. Come on. Okay, good. Good, good, good. Very
0: That's
2: nice.
0: Good, That's good, but there's still big old.
2: Well, if you want to cut it up, you can.
0: Well, I do.
2: It's not necessary.
0: It says smash. I want to be smashed.
2: Okay, smash it. Smash it, smash
0: and not
2: it,
0: just
2: smash
0: with the margaritas.
2: And not just with the margaritas.
0: And That's then we, smashed enough, you're saying.
2: You're beautiful.
0: Okay.
2: It's just a quick, easy,
0: okay.
2: You know, it's just a throw in, just
0: okay.
2: A little flavor.
0: Okay.
2: And then we have our rosemary.
0: At least from one sprig, is this the pull-off still?
2: Ah.
0: You
2: is
0: taught
2: it,
0: me that before.
2: Is it? Is it? I think it is.
0: Okay.
2: So we'll start at the top, and then you're going to pull back. Good. And now you can do it. And doesn't that make it so much easier?
0: Mm-hmm, mm-hmm.
2: And so, and then just pick off the little ones on the end.
0: Mm-hmm, okay. I enjoy brushing oil.
2: Now, before we go, we're already starting to smoke. Let's get that vent on, okay?
0: Oh,
2: let's turn the vent on.
0: Hey. Okay. Whew. So should we go for it?
2: We're ready. Let's do it.
0: Okay.
2: All right. So here we are. Oh, and hear that? So that's nice. That sizzle was ready.
0: How long does it do?
2: I think it's probably going to take about, you know, 2 to 3 minutes. We just want to get that beautiful caramelization. We want to lock in all of those juices.
0: This is about, like, the crust, basically.
2: Very much so.
0: Should I be doing something with this butter to get ready for this whole scene?
2: Well, I mean, you could go ahead and cut it.
0: You think that's pretty tough?
2: No, that's not.
0: Like there.
2: Right there.
0: That's right.
2: And a little more isn't going to hurt this.
0: Correct.
2: And just know, Savannah, that smoke is normal.
0: All right.
2: All right? Oh, that's nice. That's very, very good.
0: Isn't that?
2: And now we want to go side, side, side.
0: Okay, so that's how it should look.
2: I love it. I love it.
0: All right, so now this seems like a tricky little thing here.
2: Why?
0: You got it. Okay, is it 3 minutes on each side?
2: Do you want to go ahead and do
0: the
2: other one too?
0: Yeah.
2: Beautiful. Are you just not concerned about my steak, Savannah? As long as yours is perfect.
0: Okay, yeah.
2: So let's do a flip.
0: Does each side, like, oh, geez. Oh, boy.
2: You
0: oh
2: can
0: boy.
2: Do it. Let it
0: can
2: go.
0: I go. All right. And then your guy goes over.
2: I swear it is just like Mr. Miyagi and the Karate Kid. I'm so proud.
0: It really is.
2: I'm so proud
0: Look
2: of
0: at
2: you.
0: Elizabeth
2: But
0: Savannah.
2: I mean, that was beautiful the way you just flipped
0: oh,
2: that.
0: Thank you.
2: You're getting this.
0: There's nothing like low expectations, Elizabeth. This is fun.
2: All right. And let's get that side right there.
0: Getting this the bottom right.
2: We're still doing sides, and
0: yeah,
2: then we're
0: sides,
2: gonna,
0: sides.
2: Okay,
0: and I still have this too.
2: One more little side there. Very
0: this one
2: nice.
0: Doesn't have another side. Interestingly.
2: Okay, so then we have the bottom.
0: Like some people. But oh. Wait, now should we do the other? This is still a rare side.
2: And
0: should
2: so
0: I do
2: now
0: that?
2: We'll put that one down.
0: Get
2: and while
0: on
2: that one's working, then we're gonna do our little pan sauce.
0: Okay.
2: So we'll add our butter.
0: And I'm just throwing it in there.
2: Yeah, throw that in.
0: Fun.
2: And then you can kind of hold the pan with the towel, okay? Be very careful. And now let's add our garlic and our rosemary.
0: Now look how it looks like it's burning. I'm
2: it's
0: sorry.
2: Not. It's just,
0: okay.
2: It's not.
0: Just
2: it's
0: throw this all in.
2: Throw it in.
0: Just sprinkle it around.
2: Very good. And then we have this spoon, and we're going to just baste it. Be real careful of that.
0: So what's basting?
2: That
0: just spooning it on?
2: Uh-huh. Just fill up a nice big spoon and pour it over. Oh, look at you.
0: Talk to me.
2: Okay, that's it. Keep going.
0: Is it already like the leaves and the bits are there?
2: Uh-huh.
0: Now, is it very bad that nice. I just moved it?
2: It's perfectly fine.
0: Okay.
2: Look at that. I mean, that looks like, that's it.
0: Come to mama.
2: That is a tell, that's it.
0: I need
2: that's
0: it right
2: what
0: now,
2: you're
0: just
2: looking
0: like
2: for.
0: That. Keep basting?
2: Uh-huh. And now we're getting ready. One more baste. When we put our thermometer in, you want to be really careful that we go right into the middle of this steak, okay? If you go all the way to the bottom, it's going to give us a false read. It'll be too hot.
0: Oh.
2: So just stick it in. Let's go all the way to the middle. Right now, we're at 74 degrees on this thermometer.
0: I want to go, like, in the middle.
2: Uh-huh. Are you in the middle?
0: I feel like I am.
2: Okay, good. So this is going to be a team effort. Look at how it's coming up.
0: Mm-hmm.
2: I'm going to hold this. You're going to put one hand here and one pan there.
0: Yeah.
2: And then we're going to take it to the oven.
0: Oh, but we didn't check the other one. Do you want me to take this out?
2: No, no, no. It's fine. They're same size. They're going to cook just about the same.
0: Do you want me to take this out now?
2: No, it's going to go into the oven with the thermometer. It's an oven read.
0: Isn't that fancy? It can go in the oven?
2: Well, this is going to stay out. That's going to stay in.
0: Whoa.
2: And we're going to do this together.
0: How
2: now the oven's hot. Go on in. So if you were at home by yourself.
0: Yeah.
2: Yay. You would wait and you would put your thermometer in now. And then you would shut it. And look at here. Look at there.
0: Wow.
2: Isn't that fun? And then we could even turn on an oven light if we want to look at it in here. So we want to get up to about, 127.
0: Okay.
2: Because once it comes out, the temperature is going to raise a few more degrees.
0: Okay.
2: 130 is going to be a perfect medium rare.
0: Okay.
2: So we'll just sit here and let this
0: come up.
2: You
0: do 127 figuring it's going to continue to cook when it's out on the...
2: Correct.
0: How long in the oven is
2: that's
0: it really?
2: Why, I mean, it's like, 4 minutes?
0: Yeah.
2: 3 minutes?
0: So it's quick.
2: It is quick. And that is the thing that's a little unnerving because... Mm. No, it's not hard, it's just fast.
0: You just gotta be
2: so
0: ready to roll.
2: So go sides and ready to roll. I mean, seriously, would your husband not die? And you can do this at home.
0: He'd be dead. I'd have to step over his dead body. He died of shock, and I'm like, excuse me. Well, I made
2: hold
0: two
2: on,
0: steaks,
2: we
0: but
2: had
0: now
2: steak.
0: You died of shock. So I'll have to eat both steaks myself. Or 1 degree.
2: Okay, there we go. Go, go, go, go, go.
0: Okay, now where do I put it, though?
2: All right, we're going to put it back on our induction. Okay?
0: Oh, jeez. It's
2: okay.
0: I would be like, it's dead.
2: Be careful.
0: I die.
2: Wait, let's focus. Focus. Holy deep breath. Breath. And we're going to focus.
0: Oh, jeez. This is terrifying.
2: Ah! Shoot.
0: That one's on you.
2: Okay.
0: Where do I put it?
2: Right there.
0: It looks incredible.
2: Please, would you just look at that. It's absolutely beautiful.
0: Remember that time you burned me with the thermometer?
2: No, I don't.
0: It's a hot pan.
2: I don't remember that.
0: So where do I put these? I should take them off
2: yes,
0: the hot pan.
2: Yes, take it off the hot pan.
0: These look delicious.
2: And then let me grab our sprouts.
0: Yeah.
2: And we'll scrape them on. And then this one is going to be done. We'll grab our vegetables.
0: Okay. Is it okay that they've just been sitting on those? They haven't, like, continued to burn or anything?
2: No, not at all. Not at all. Just kind of add those to this.
0: Teamwork makes the dream work.
2: That's it. So now let's grab our beautiful skirt steak.
0: Mm.
2: It's been resting.
0: Yes.
2: So now all of those juices have reabsorbed into the fibers. Let's move this here. We can still use those
0: should
2: tongs.
0: I serve it or
2: no,
0: should I
2: we're
0: going to
2: cut it. We're going to thinly slice it. And this, without a doubt, is probably one of the most important things. We are going to cut this across the grain. So do you see these long fibers that are
0: yes.
2: going this way?
0: Yeah, I guess.
2: All right. So if we were to cut it with those.
0: Yeah, I would have followed
2: then,
0: the line.
2: I mean, if we did this, it is going to be so tough in your mouth, you're not going to be able to chew it.
0: Wow.
2: So then we will cut this way. And you want to kind of do it on the bias. So just a little bit of a... angle. Okay?
0: Okay.
2: All right, now I know you can do this.
0: There's
2: very
0: no, okay,
2: nice.
0: Yoga.
2: Very nice.
0: There is no try, there is only do.
2: But look,
0: Yoda.
2: And there you are.
0: I do.
2: I mean,
0: figure that out.
2: This
0: like,
2: is just have, wonderful.
0: Like, isn't it funny that like someone figured out at some point
2: that we need to go across the
0: yeah.
2: grain? And now you know what they're talking
0: so this
2: about.
0: Is this, and now I'll go like this.
2: Perfect.
0: Right?
2: Across the grain. And that is going to make sure that every single bite is so tender and so delicious and so flavorful.
0: Mm-hmm.
2: You're not even going to believe it.
0: It's taking all of my self-control not to just start eating this.
2: Always remember, though, Savannah, that since you're the chef,
0: mm-hmm.
2: you get to have the chef special.
0: What's that?
2: You know, which is just like one little piece, like before it goes. Well, oh, you gotta make sure it's amazing,
0: taste
2: you know?
0: Test? Okay, let me finish this, and I'm gonna do
2: oh,
0: one.
2: It. Oh, I'm sorry, I'm making you do all the work, and I'm just sitting over here enjoying
0: oh,
2: myself.
0: Oh, I love it.
2: Oh,
0: is it really good?
2: Mm-hmm. It's absolutely delicious.
0: I hate these last little bits. That's where it's like the risk of blood is high. Okay, I'm going to take a little chef's special.
2: But because we did that marinade, the caramelization, you know, it's got that little bit of crunch, that beautiful
0: real nice
2: depth of flavor, that little bit of sweetness. Mm. So let's add it to our tray here.
0: Tongs? What?
2: Yeah, let's do tongs. Tongs are going to be perfect.
0: Best steak I ever made. Only steak I ever made. But
2: is it really? Mm-hmm. You should be very, very proud of yourself.
0: Is this it? Is it dinner served?
2: This is it, honey. I mean, we can go ahead and take this over to the table.
0: Okay, yay.
2: And I'll grab...

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2: I can't believe it.
3: Yeah, it doesn't get any better. Oh, absolutely gosh. Does not get any better.
2: It looks incredible.
4: And a margarita. But so see, you could serve this with the flour tortillas and the pico de gallo and cheese, or you could do that with the mashed potatoes and maybe some roasted carrots. Whatever your kids love, now you know how to roast every vegetable that there is.
2: This is the first time I've made a steak and the first time I've roasted a vegetable.
4: Cheers!
2: Not my first margarita. No. Let's do this.
4: We're good at this.
2: Mm-hmm. This is so fun. Okay, so what do we do?
4: Let's do a little bit of this.
2: Come to mama.
4: And then here we are with those beautiful roasted vegetables
2: I love it.
4: You know, it's that moment right before you cut into your steak that you kind of take that breath wondering, you know, was it cooked properly?
2: Well, that's what
4: Is it just like I like? Look at it.
2: It's so tender. Oh, my gosh. This is my Christmas card.
4: That's it. That should be absolutely.
2: I mean, this looks incredible.
4: That doesn't get any better.
2: Let's taste it. Delicious. I gotta say.
4: I'm sorry. Mm. You killed it.
2: So
4: absolutely killed it.
2: It's so tender. Let me try these Brussels.
4: And I love.
2: Not mom's frozen.
4: The aromatic of just that little bit of garlic and rosemary that we threw in at the last minute was beautiful.
2: It is really delicious. Okay, now I gotta try skirt steak. Tender, not chewy, because we cut it across the grain.
4: And that's the key.
2: I might have added a little more salt.
4: And that's fine.
2: Lesson learned.
4: So now you know. We've opened up so many possibilities to you because you saw two ways to make a steak, one with a marinade, one without, and then we know exactly how to roast vegetables. So you've got everything from roasting an onion and peppers, if you wanted to make fajitas, all the way to beautiful Brussels sprouts or butternut squash. I mean, it's unbelievable what you can do now.
2: I know. It's like, so could you, are you saying that like other cuts of steak I could prepare in the same way?
4: Absolutely. So it doesn't matter whether it's a ribeye, or if you are doing a filet like we did today, it's the same method. It just depends on the cut of the meat. You're either going to marinate it and have to be very careful with the way you cook it, or you're going to go sear it on all sides and go in the oven to finish. So you've done it.
2: Now I can make anything.
4: You really can. Sort of protein and vegetable.
2: I just have one final question.
4: What is that?
2: Is the pan hot?
4: Honey, that pan is hotter than the hinges of hell.
2: How about this drink? It's cold as ice.
4: Cheers.
2: Thank you.
5: Trevor, thanks for doing this, man.
6: Thank you, man.
5: We should stipulate a few things for people watching and listening. It's about 102 with the heat index.
6: Is that what it is? I don't know.
5: So if we're a little dewy,
6: yes,
5: that'll be the reason why.
6: But we're outside, which is good.
5: We're outside on a summer day.
6: Yes.
5: And we should also say you demanded, it was in a note that you wrote, hand wrote.
6: Yes.
5: I have to be in front of a billboard of myself.
6: Well, what I like is to have a billboard to remind me that I did have some semblance of a professional job before the pandemic. So I like to have that as a reminder for myself.
5: Yeah, there you are in a suit looking very official. So let's talk about that, what it's been like. I mean, it's when we all started this 2 Marches ago, you probably thought, you know, I'll be in my apartment for a couple of weeks. And now here we are, what, 15 months later.
6: Yeah.
5: What is it like for you now as compared to the beginning? Have you settled into this kind of show?
6: You know, I don't think anybody has settled into anything during this period. I think what has been interesting about this period of time is that unlike any other time in human history, no matter who you were affected by the pandemic in some way, shape, or form. Some of us managed it better than others because of the resources we had, and some of us didn't. You know, some of us took a mental toll on us that maybe other people didn't experience. And so I think what's been really interesting is, the best way to answer your question is to say I've gone through phases.
5: Yeah.
6: You know, there was the initial period of the pandemic where I thought, you know, I'm going to be fine. It's 21 days, because that's what they said, 21-day plan.
5: Yep.
6: 21 days. And I thought, I can do 21 days. And then I thought, you know what, it might be 2 months.
5: Yeah.
6: And then we hit that period, especially when we got into, like, you know, the winter months, where it was like, man, this is just unrelenting.
5: Yeah.
6: It's nonstop. It just keeps on going. And yeah, the best way I can put it is I've been surviving. And I think, like many people out there, I've been coping. And then there's moments where I feel like I cannot cope.
5: Right.
6: And then there are moments where I go like, I'm fine, I can do this. But it has definitely not been a normal situation, nor do I try to make it normal.
5: So how do you, as a performer, you're a stand-up comedian, your life is in front of an audience. You tell a joke, you get the response, right? You get the affirmation, the thing I thought of
6: right.
5: was great. How do you adjust that doing a late-night comedy show where you're in a little nook in your apartment?
6: I adjust it because I have to. And that's what's been the one thing that has saved me mentally, is understanding that the situation is, therefore I have to be, you know? And so one of the quickest things I did with the pandemic was I accepted the reality of what I was living in. And I think that's where a lot of people struggled, is they didn't accept it. They went, when are we going back to the office?
5: Right.
6: When are our kids going back to school? And it's good to ask those questions, but not to live in a perpetual state of not accepting your reality. And so for myself, I literally just had to say, well, what if there were never audiences? And what if you never were in a studio? And what if you never had space? And what if you never act accordingly? Because what I realized very quickly was I was going to lose my mind if I kept waiting for something that was never going to end,
5: right,
6: or something that might never change. And so, yeah, I found as a performer, I had to find a different gear, a different conversation that I would be having with an audience. Because like you and I now, this is similar to how I make the show. I think of one person, think of one set of eyes, one almost like collective idea of a human being who watches my show. Mm. And it's almost the imprint from all the people who came to the studio.
5: Yeah.
6: And I go, okay, that person is here now. I'm talking to them. What would I like to say to them?
5: Life is springing back to normal. There are a lot of shows that are thinking about coming back or have come back. How are you viewing the next few weeks or months and getting yourself back into that studio?
6: Well, that's the first thing I've had to do, is say, I'm not going back. How am I going forward?
5: Mm.
6: You know, and so like many people who have been lucky enough to emerge from the pandemic, I've had to ask myself, what are the lessons I've learned from this time? And how will that affect or augment my life moving forward? And that is no different to the office. I have to ask questions for all of us. How many days a week do we need to be here physically? What are we doing and why are we doing it? How are we doing it? How do I want to live my life, you know, in accordance to the show, and the show in accordance to my life? How do I want to figure out those pieces? I think those are some of the things that I'm trying to figure out now. So for myself, what is the studio? What is the studio I go back to? What is the journey I move forward to? These are all the things I'm trying to play with. But what I don't want to do is try and go back to a life as if this thing didn't happen.
5: Right.
6: Because I say to everyone in my life, if you are going to live as if the pandemic didn't happen, man, you're almost living in denial, because this has been one of the greatest existential threats. Yeah.
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2: We've had a pandemic. We've had a presidential election, a new president, an insurrection. You had the murder of George Floyd just over a year ago. When you and I talked, I think it was about 3 years ago,
3: yeah,
2: we were in that studio, and you said something to me. You said, I think at the end of the day, the show has to be funny. However I deliver it differently, yes, than other late-night shows, you got to laugh at the end.
3: Right.
2: So how do you navigate those heavy, heavy, heavy issues and those heavy moments in our society and still be funny about it in the way you've been for the last year and change?
3: I ask myself what the purpose of that funny is. And I think that's something that during the pandemic I've really crystallized in myself as a human being. I've come to realize that I don't use humor to belittle or to make fun of a situation. I use humor as a coping mechanism. Mm. I use humor to remind myself of where I wish to be as a person, you know, and that is in a place where I'm smiling, in a place where not everything is the worst in the world. And that's what I think comedy does. You know, when a child falls or a baby hurts themselves, what's the first thing you try and get them to do? Is to laugh again.
2: Yeah.
3: You want them to smile. You know, not because you want them to forget the pain, but because you want them to remember how they were before that pain entered their lives. And so now when I make the show, what I realize is I can use humor as a pressure release valve, you know, for the moments. And I can also use humor to almost deconstruct what is happening. You know, sometimes humor helps you because it's very honest.
2: Yes.
3: You know, and so what I'm really trying to do now is say to an audience, tune into my show if you would like to be kept abreast of what's happening in the world, and if you don't want to feel like it's all doom and gloom, because I don't believe it is, and I don't believe we can ever live like it is, because if that's the case, then we've lost all hope, and if we've lost all hope, what's the point of living?
2: How do we get back to some place where we can have conversations, where it's not just about the tweet that was a burn, or that, you know, that's what politicians do now.
3: Yes.
2: They just want to signal to their side that I'm fighting for you and here's a tweet. How do we get back somewhere, not perfect, but somewhere in the middle where we can talk?
3: So I think there are a few things that I've had to acknowledge for myself as a person. Is one, who am I talking to and why? You know, I think there are a lot of bad faith actors out there, a lot of people who don't want to have a conversation,
2: right,
3: with you. They just want to quote unquote own you.
2: Yep.
3: I'm not trying to have a conversation with that person. But there are many people who I am trying to have a conversation with. And so when you ask me how I think we can get there, I don't know how the we can be collectively, but to go to the old adage, I'll just try and be the change. You know, I'll try and talk to as many people I don't agree with as possible. I'll try and engage them in a civil manner. You know, I try and stay away from like the straight up, like, bam, bam. You know, don't get me wrong, I'm still going to tell jokes. I'm still going to have fun with that. And if you come at me, I'll come back at you with a joke. I'm still a comedian in that way.
2: Yeah.
3: But when it comes to like hard conversations, I would like to have those more and more with people. You know, I would like to have more moments where I engage someone in a space where we know we don't agree, but we both see each other as human beings.
2: Right.
3: I want to practice that more and more and more as a person. And so on a societal level, I don't think it is possible for us to ever get back to that until we look at all of the things that make it impossible. So social media fundamentally makes it impossible because it is designed to get as much engagement as possible. That's how they generate what they generate, you know? And so maybe there's a way to clean that up. Maybe there's a way to say to social media companies, hey, we're incentivizing you to find some way to make people not just enemies with each other. Stop putting these posts up of Willie where Trevor says he wants to burn down his house. You know, he doesn't need to see that. How is it helping him?
2: Right.
3: And in media, I think we have a role to play. You know,
2: sure.
3: Are we only broadcasting conflict, or are we trying to have civil conversations? You know, because the thing that I always try and explain to people is this. You know, and this is like how I think of my show. I go, I don't pretend to not be biased. I have my opinions.
2: Yep.
3: and I share them with people. What I hope we can start to do more of in society is agree on a reality. Then we can fight about that reality.
2: Right.
3: You know, so think of it like a game of basketball. Everyone is fighting over the same ball and the same rim, but they all agree that those things are there. Then they can fight about how the game is played. That was a foul, that wasn't a foul.
2: Right.
3: You know, you've got this many points, I'm going to beat you.
2: Yeah.
3: But you're agreeing on the reality of the game.
2: Right.
3: Right now in society, we

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2: So I mentioned new administration. How has it been for you digging into the Biden administration? Obviously much different from the Trump administration, but do you approach the show differently with this man in the office?
3: Definitely.
2: Yeah.
3: Definitely. I mean, there is no lying that Donald J. Trump was, I think it was Jeff Zucker who called him this back in the day, a one-man publicity wrecking ball machine. That's what he said. It's just chaos.
2: Yeah.
3: You know? There's no denying that that's what Donald Trump brought. Now, while that, I think, had good elements because it brought people into politics that weren't necessarily interested before, the downside was it all became about him.
2: Right.
3: And I honestly believe that most issues in society are not about Donald Trump. They're not all his fault. They're not all because of him. He might be a symptom, but he's not the cause. And so because he was really good at garnering that attention, it then made society unable to have conversations around the real issues that were taking place.
2: Right.
3: You know, and so now I'm trying to focus more on the issues than on the politics of the issues. Because that's the thing about America as well that I've really come to realize, especially during the pandemic, is America makes everything political. Everything is left or right.
2: Yep.
3: Everything is red or blue. I didn't grow up like that. You know, I hear people all the time in America saying, well, as a Republican, well, as a Democrat, I've never said that phrase in my life because we've never done. In South Africa, no one says, well, as an ANC supporter, as a DA supporter. No one says that.
2: Yeah.
3: In fact, where I'm from, we would spend more time criticizing the people we voted for than the people we didn't vote for because you elected them to do something that you want.
2: Right.
3: Ergo, you would criticize them.
2: Right.
3: America's really interesting in that regard. And I think that that discourse doesn't lead people to have real conversations. A mask isn't political. And so how you use it and where you use it, these are things that people can discuss. But it shouldn't be political. You get what I'm saying?
2: Yeah.
3: Trash shouldn't be political. Any conversation in life shouldn't be political. There's so many that shouldn't be political. And yet we are making it that. And so what I'm trying to do now, and Biden delivered on one thing that he promised on, and that was he's going to be the president that nobody wants to talk about.
2: Right.
3: That's been great. Because now we get to delve into issues that affect everybody. Because one thing that I think every American can agree upon is, regardless of who's in office, there are still people who are struggling to pay the rent. There are still people who are struggling. They haven't seen a wage increase in years. There are still people who don't know whether their children will be able to go to school. There are still people who don't know how they're going to put food on the table. There are still people who don't know if they can afford health care. That will always happen from administration to administration. So I think it goes beyond politics. And so now on the show, I look at the issues, and then we'll touch on the politics that may affect it. But I think we need to have more interesting conversations about what affects us as human beings.
2: You had a pretty good strategy during the Trump years, which you said in our previous interview, too, is I refuse to be perpetually outraged. You just can't be outraged every minute of every day and have a healthy life or run a comedy show. So did that help you get through those 4 years of Donald Trump
3: where
2: you couldn't look at every tweet and set your hair on
3: definitely.
2: Fire? Yeah,
3: definitely. You know, I think a lot of people also like to get enraged. You know, be like, oh, Trump tweeted this. It's like, yeah, but you don't have to look at all his tweets. Oh, Trump made this joke at a rally. Yeah, he made that joke to his people. You don't have to get angry about everything that the person is doing. I would always say to people, think about what's offending you and what's affecting you. They are two separate things. You know, I would even say that it even happened with comedians in and around that time. You know, people were getting angry at comedians and they were like, how can you say that? How can you say that? How can you say that? And I don't think people shouldn't be held accountable. Don't get me wrong. But I also think people have to ask themselves sometimes in life, are you allowing yourself to become enraged by things that are not happening to you necessarily? You're going to go out of your way to find a thing that somebody said. Look at what this person said in Thailand on the train. Is that going to make you angry now?
2: Right.
3: You know what I mean? You're living in Ohio and you're going to get angry about what someone said in another country on another continent to another person. man, we cannot live like that. And so what I learned to do was ask myself, what is affecting us and what is just offending us? The things that are affecting people, let's deal with those issues. Things that are offensive, you can have fun with them. That's comedy.
2: You're also going back and doing stand-up. I understand. You got a tour coming up.
3: Yes, I am.
2: What's the plan there? Is there one yet?
3: Yeah, there is. There is. I'm excited, man. This has been the longest period since I've started stand-up that I haven't done stand-up. You know? And so I actually was going to wait a little bit longer. And then I did a show with Dave Chappelle and Chris Rock and Michelle Wolf at the Stand in New York. It was a surprise show. Dave Chappelle said, come and watch a show. And then he tricked me, and the next thing I was on stage. He was like, why aren't you on stage? And I said, I don't actually know. I'm waiting. He said, man, it's time. Let's go. And what I realized even in that moment when I was on the stage, I didn't have anything prepared for that moment. I didn't have an idea. But you know what? It felt like home. Mm. And I could feel the audience was starting to learn how to be an audience again. We were all experiencing this thing together. And that's why for myself, comedy is something I can never let die. Because how many times in life are we going to experience, or how many times have we taken for granted a space where hundreds or even thousands of people can come together for the purpose of laughing, really. Mm-hmm. Laughing, having a good time, enjoying themselves. Not there to fight, not there to argue about which team should win or shouldn't win, not there to cheer about politics, but just to laugh. Mm. Man, I didn't appreciate it as much as I do now. I've always loved it. But post-pandemic, I appreciate it more than ever before. And so I'm getting back on the road. I'm excited to be doing shows again. I'm getting ready. I've got my show and I'm preparing things. It'll be a little bit of what's happened, a little bit of nothing, which is great. I'll be telling jokes about, I don't know, 16th century England, you know? I'll be glad
2: topical
3: to take,
2: stuff.
3: Yeah, I'll be glad to take a break from politics. That's what I miss about stand-up as well, you know? I used to do shows where, like, I would have, like, people who would be like, I'm Republican. People would even say, I don't like your politics, but I like your comedy. And I was like, well, come to my comedy then. Come to the show.
2: Good enough for me, right?
3: Hey, man, we're human beings. At the end of the day, we're going to have to live in the same world. So if we can't find spaces and places where we can interact with each other, then we're doomed.
2: Yeah, and you've also got the film coming up, Born a Crime, which I was looking back. That book, sitting on the New York Times bestseller list, literally for years. You never could have imagined, could you, when you said, I'm just going to sit down and tell my story, here it is, that it became this phenomenon.
3: No. I told a story, and I shared an experience. I shared a story of a mother and her son, and I shared a story of a country coming out of one of the craziest periods in human history, which was apartheid, and trying to establish itself as a democracy. I honestly did not think in any way, shape, or form this would become what it is today. You know, I didn't think people would be still reading the book years later. It would still be on the New York Times bestsellers list. You know, it would be the number one Audible book of all time. I didn't think that. I didn't think kids would be learning it in school.
2: And now your mother must be pleased that Lupita's playing her.
3: What's interesting, so my mom doesn't care for celebrity at all. She doesn't keep up with it. She doesn't know anything about it at all. She was just happy when she saw the picture. My mom doesn't know who Lupita is. But she was just like, because my mom hears about things from people in the street, which is hilarious for me. So someone will come up to her in the street and be like, wow, you're going to be in a movie. And my mom's like, what? Why? In a movie? Where? Where am I in a movie? And then she'll phone me and be like, you put me in a movie. And I'm like, no, you're not going to be in the movie. I'm making a movie about our book and our life. And she's like, oh, okay. And so I'm like, someone's going to be acting you. And she goes, who? And I go like, oh, Lupita Nyong'o. And she's like, who's that? I'm like, okay, I'm going to send you a picture. And this is her. And I sent her and she's like, oh, okay. No, I'm very happy. I'm happy that it's an African woman because I'm an African woman. And I was like, did you think I was going to ask Julia Roberts to play you? Like, what? Where does this come from? But my mom is just like, nah, she's just simple and living her life.
2: That's awesome. That is incredible. But what about for you personally to walk into the building with a billboard in New York City on the side, given where you've come from? Everybody's read the story in your book. Do you ever stop yourself and go, wow, I can't believe how this has turned out?
3: Here's the truth of it. The truth is, it's a gift and a curse. Everything in life, I think, has its gifts and its curses. On the one hand, obviously, coming from a life where sometimes in my family, we didn't know if we would have food on a day, to live the life I'm living today, I'm like, man, I can't believe this is insane. You know, I can order a mains and a starter if I want.
4: That's one of the biggest things where I go, I've made it. I'm not even lying.
2: Didn't
4: I look at the
2: choose.
4: Menu and I go, I have both. And I really still go, man, I'm blessed. I'm really blessed. And then there are times when I see a billboard or I see a poster and I'm like, that's me. That's insane. That is me. I can't believe how far I've come. And I'm happy because I've brought my family with me and I've brought my friends and my community and I've been able to help people because of that. That's a gift. The curse is the fact that you have a billboard. You know what I mean? Like, people take this for granted. If I'm in a, let's say I'm in like a, I'm in a line somewhere and something goes wrong, someone spills something on me, someone kicks me, whatever, I can't just be like, bah! You've just got to breathe. Because if you're not careful, someone's going to take a video of me like, Trevor losing his cool. But we should all be allowed to lose our cool, Willie. Really.
2: Yes.
4: But I, because if I'm not careful, then the thing, so it comes with its curses.
2: Yes.
4: You know, because you, I think you lose a little bit of your, of the way you would live if you weren't like surveilled.
2: Of course.
4: You know? Like, you get to the point now when, like, when you eat, you're like, is someone taking a picture of this moment? This is how I eat. Small bites. Nothing too big. This is how I eat. Because, you know, the one time you're like, ah, that's the picture. They go, ah, you get what I'm saying? Yep.

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3: We were talking about George Floyd and how you handled that situation. You were out on hiatus when he was murdered.
4: Right.
3: Two Mays ago. What were those couple of weeks or those days like for you as it sort of stewed in your mind and you figured out how to handle it?
5: When George Floyd was murdered and when we started to witness America in one of the most tumultuous periods we've ever seen, I was actually grateful for the fact that I wasn't on air because I now didn't have to react to what was happening, but I could observe. I could listen to people. I could see what was happening. The biggest emotion I had was sadness. You know, I see a lot of people now who try and create a martyr out of George Floyd, and they go like, man, what George Floyd did and what... No, George Floyd did nothing. What was done to him? You know, he didn't choose to be a martyr, nor did he want to be, nor should he have been. And so when I was experiencing this, as many other people were, you're asking so many questions about life. Why is it so hard for us to have honest conversations about policing in America? You know, why is it hard for us to connect as human beings in and around a life that was lost? You know, why does it have to feel like acknowledging the lives of those that were lost means you have to diminish those of police officers? Why is all of this happening? Why are people failing to see the humanity in others? You know, and so in that period, that was the one thing that I kept on thinking was, do you understand what level a community has to get to the point where they're marching in the streets and protest? Do you understand what level

0: normal right now. And so that's really all it is me going, okay, how do I get to, you know, just step into the zone? What's that moment where I go, okay, I'm doing this now? And that's what that's become. It's become my ritual. It's become my you know, non-spoken conversation with the audience. We're still in hoodie land right now as people. And I can't wait for the day when we're not.
1: Well, that's coming pretty soon. But your audience may be disappointed if you come out in a suit now. They want to see those hoodies.
0: Oh, maybe. You never know. Maybe I'll do hoodies on Tuesdays and suits on Wednesdays. That's what I mean about I'm not going back. I'm only going forward.
1: There you go. Hoodie Tuesdays.
0: You never know.
1: Thanks, man.
2: My nail tech knows how to keep it a little secret.
3: At 24, Jack Harlow is a leader in rap's latest generation. His clever lyrics, rhythm-driven flow, and viral moment-making charm.
4: Love you. Bye.
5: Love ya.
3: Have found him a massive following on social media.
2: She brought a buddy in. What you studying?
3: And in real life.
2: Funny, huh? Yeah, I'm funny. So what about you?
6: I think I'm coming in at a time where rap has gotten like very street again. I think I'm blessed to like have a spot right now because it's not a time where like it's like, yeah, let's let as many white boys in as we can. People are looking for authenticity.
1: So how close is this to home?
6: It's not far off. I think people relate to it though. A lot of the fans after the show, they talk to me and they're like, my garage looked just like that.
1: Yeah.
6: That meant so much to me.
1: Yeah.
3: Harlow currently is touring the country with his latest album, Come Home, The Kids Miss You. That title is a nod to his desire to get back to his hometown of Louisville, Kentucky, after a dizzying rise to fame.
6: I was spending so much time away from Kentucky that something was calling me back and continues to. I recorded most of the album outside of Kentucky. And it also was kind of an inside joke that I'd see my fans commenting it under everything. They would say it to me, like, my garage looked just like that.
1: Yeah.
6: That meant so much to me.
1: Yeah.
3: Harlow currently is touring the country with his latest album, Come Home, The Kids Miss You. That title is a nod to his desire to get back to his hometown of Louisville, Kentucky, after a dizzying rise to fame.
6: I was spending so much time away from Kentucky that something was calling me back and continues to. I recorded most of the album outside of Kentucky. And it also was kind of an inside joke that I'd see my fans commenting it under everything. They would say it on some like distant wife energy. So it's something that just felt appropriate for the time.
1: Yeah.
6: It became like, I just like titles that like signify an era.
1: Mm-hmm. So speaking of where you are with the title of the album, you have exploded in the last couple of years in popularity and fame and success and all those measurables. How have you kept your head about you?
6: I'd like to think the company I keep, maybe. It's a lot of my day ones and team strong. I feel like a lot of people around me have like strong integrity. On a day-to-day basis, they start to rub off on you. And a lot of my homeboys would still tell me exactly what they think or, you know, make fun of me. You know what I mean? It's not some weird hierarchy that makes me feel like I'm in a strange position.
1: What about your family? They keep you grounded too?
6: Yeah, definitely. They make it clear to me all the time that they, like, care about my happiness before anything. You know, you have a party or maybe you'll have some people over. You have this moment where you're like, you know, all these people might not be here if I wasn't in the position I was in life. Maybe they wouldn't be smiling as hard, or maybe they wouldn't laugh as hard at every joke I'm making. And then so you start to account for everyone in your life that you feel like would be, no matter what.
2: Check this out. I'm from
3: the 502. The son of small business owners, Harlow was raised in a home that was a little bit country, a little bit hip-hop, with a mother who listened to Drake, Eminem, and Kanye West.
1: So how early do you remember listening to hip hop with your mom?
6: I always say my earliest memory is when she went and bought Late Registration by Ye on disc. I put it in the car and she was like, you can hear this, but you can't say a lot of these words you're about to hear. So I just remember listening to Late Registration in the car with her. It's definitely a key moment for me. She had a huge CD collection that I would sift through on my own, you know, without even being handed anything, just

0: be like, oh, let me listen to this. So definitely had my like dusting off the vinyl moments because of her.
1: But your dad's a country guy, right?
0: Yeah.
1: So you got these two influences.
0: Yeah.
1: Does that side show up in your music?
0: I think so.
1: At all?
0: Yeah. I think the storytelling, which is in both genres, but like the vibrato, he likes to sing. He sang at their wedding. He sang "Suspicious Minds" by Elvis. So yeah. My dad's soulful, you know. So I definitely inherited some of that. And yeah, I love country. I don't know if I would make country, but there's like a lot of the emotion and storytelling and just the yearning I love about it.
2: Got the girls like OMG, skaters like totally stand out geek, acting like you didn't notice me.
3: Going by Mr. Harlow, Jack first showed promise with the mic in middle school, where he sold homemade mixtapes for $2 a pop.
1: So your parents talk about when you were young with the Guitar Hero mic, you're in your room writing rhymes, you're 12 years old. Is that about when you remember catching the bug of, I think hip-hop's my thing?
0: Hip-hop wasn't like a niche genre by the time I was a teen.
1: Right.
0: It was everything. It was influencing the way we were dressing. Even as white kids, it was just like, it was the it. It was culture, period. So it's what you grow up in. It's like the kids that decided to go make a band are the ones that were doing something niche.
1: So beyond the mixtapes that were very popular, what's the moment where you said, okay, now I know I can do this for a career?
0: Of course, there's like affirming moments, but like I can't pinpoint a time where I was like unsure, which is strange. But I think day after day, your self-image is like, duh. Slowly you shape your reality into exactly what you expect for yourself. And of course, there's bumps along the way to discourage you. It's tons of imposter syndrome for me.
1: Really?
0: Yeah, it's a black genre, and I was white, so it's just, I am white. So, you know, so many of your peers come from a different background and have different stories, and you say, feel like you have moments where you feel like an outsider.
1: So how did you get over that? How did you make that leap to feeling like you, yes, I should be here with these guys?
0: You know, there's like those moments where you're in your head, and then there's moments where you're out. And I think I was lucky enough to spend more time out of it, not saying, I wonder how they're taking me, and more like, they f*** with me. You know.

0: What's it like to walk out here, just wall to wall, floor to ceiling, people screaming and giving it all back to you?
1: It's a high. On the right night, it's a complete reminder why I chase this. It's totally euphoric. The ones that hate me the most
2: are just like me. It has been 2 years of highs for Jack Harlow.
3: Back with the Remus.
2: The hip-hop artist who exploded onto the scene in 2020.
3: What's poppin'? Brand new whip, just hopped in.
2: With the multi-platinum hit, What's Poppin'?
3: My track record's so clean, they couldn't wait to just bash me.
2: Then came a feature on the Lil Nas X hit, Industry Baby.
4: Are you ready? Are you ready?
3: Yes, I am.
2: Followed this year by First Class, Harlow's first song to go to number one, with some help from an irresistible sample of Fergie's Glamorous.
3: I've been a throw up the sex in a,
1: I'm as proud of First Class as any song, and it's not because of how big it is either. It's because of what it is.
0: And what is it to you?
1: It's just full circle. Anytime you can work your own personal DNA into your artistry. Hip-hop artists have been doing it for years. They sample whatever their parents were playing in the house, or they sample something they loved when they were six. But what's beautiful is there's kids right now that think that's the song, and they hear Glamorous and they're like, oh, is that a remix of First Class? Or, you know what I mean? So it's bringing it to a new generation.
0: Fair to say that is a song that changed your life?
1: Yeah, I would say so. Anytime you can get a song that just translates and touches, that everyone knows, children know, you know, older people know, everyone knows, it's like, it does something to your career in that moment. And it's crazy because it's such a commercial record, but it's so full circle for me because I was paying homage when I did it, which is one of the pillars of hip hop, is just sampling. It was like, we created this from the ground up, me and my producers. I chose that song that I grew up on. I was like, let's make something of this. So it's rare, I think, that people... Sometimes people's biggest commercial moments might not resonate in their heart. Even though it's success and they're grateful for it, it might not hit their heart like, And I think people would be surprised. I know that First Class is like soulful to me, at least.
0: You had a lot of influences growing up. I think that wouldn't be the first one most people would pick for you to come out with your big hit song, right?
1: That's right. And that's what you want. You want something that's like, oh. Because I think when it came out, everyone was kind of like, damn, how's nobody done that? And that's what you want. You want one of those, like, oh. You want your peers to be like, oh, why didn't I think of that?
0: So now that you decide that's the sample, what's your writing process?
1: Yeah, well, it was like sort of a theme throughout the album is conversing with the sample. So not just letting the sample be in the background or talking over it, but rather like playing off of it. Like even my intro, Talk of the Town, we sample Destiny's Child, and I'm talking to the sample. So it became a theme throughout the album, I think. And then for the verses, I think we hit the nail on the head with the hook so hard, it just was so like, there's something obvious about it, like, yeah, this is very easy to attach to. For the verses, I just wanted to rap and say a few things that might even be polarizing, like certain lines that people were like, why would he say that? But it's like, that's the balance. It's curation. Like, anyone had the opportunity to sample Glamorous. Everyone is allowed to do that. It's like, when you choose to do it and the timing, like, it's up to you.
3: Shorty, like, you know that boy Jack is going places. I know.
2: But his sights are set on more than music. With an upcoming acting debut in a remake of the 1992 movie White Men Can't Jump.
5: You mean play basketball?
2: Stepping into the role made famous by Woody Harrelson.
0: How'd you play?
1: Oh, the cameras will tell you I did well. They only use it in the good takes, I'll tell you
0: that. That's
1: good.
2: And while he seemingly is everywhere these days, Harlow still is most at home on stage.
1: Having the garage, the lights, the smoke, the lasers, it's all fire. I would have an empty stage and I perform with a white tee and shorts on. If the crowd is perfect, nothing else matters.
0: Last time you were in Boston, you're in a little bar trying to scare up 100 people. Yeah. Right now, there are people sleeping on the sidewalk to get in tonight.
1: There's so many levels you can reach, right? But truth be told, like, when I look out, I'm like, this is really all you need to sell out a room. It means the world. Like, so many people don't get a chance to feel this.
0: When you look ahead, what do you see?
1: I think I still have a lot to prove in the music space. I think I've had, like, some amazing commercial success. But I think there's still stories and like art I want to make that I haven't made. I think I still have to prove myself a little bit, which is exciting. I think that's how you want to feel, and that's how you stay hungry. So as my image and brand like continues to grow and people recognize me in the street, whether they listen to my music or not, I really want to make sure that I leave behind the mark I want to leave on music and be a true storyteller and have music I'm really proud of that I can look back on and say, man, this helps someone. Mm. So I still have steps I want to take as just an artist. So I'm hungry. But in terms of trajectory, like, we're gunning for the top.

0: Who's the best player in the band?
1: Me.
2: Whether holding a guitar or a ping pong paddle, Marcus Mumford can play.
1: We used to take a table on tour. I should be much better than that. Very backspinning. A lot of backspin going on.
2: Oh. At the moment, the Mumford & Sons frontman is out on the road without his bandmates, touring behind his debut solo album, self-titled.
1: A proper album in the way we don't see them anymore, which is you've got to listen to the whole thing from 1 to 10 to hear the full story.
3: Yeah, me and Beyonce trying to keep the album fires burning.
1: What made you want to sit down, step away from Mumford for a bit, and tell this story?
3: I didn't think of it. I wasn't intentional about it at the beginning. I just wanted to write songs again. The first two songs that came out were Cannibal and Grace, which are the first two songs on the record. And as soon as I'd written them, I showed them to the guys in the band. I said, I don't know if this is a band record. I don't know if it's even a record yet, but it feels like something I maybe should do on my own. And they all completely agreed and supported it. So then the songs just started rolling one after the other. I spent about 18 months writing and recording. Enlisted more support than I've ever had for anything I've done. So it's weird that it's called a solo record. It's the most collaborative piece of music I've ever worked on. And yeah, the songs really led it. I was determined to follow the creative where it led.
2: The album opens with Cannibal, Mumford's deeply personal and painful song about the sexual abuse he suffered as a child.
4: But when I began to tell, it became the hardest thing I ever said out loud.
3: So weird with songs, because you take the most private things that you have, and that moment of artist behavior where you write a song about something really personal, and then you do the most public thing you could do with it, and you go and publicize it, play it to people, and it goes on the radio or whatever. It's just a really weird thing that we do as artists. But I sort of refused to call it a record until I had all the songs, because I just didn't want to think about releasing it until I knew there was something there to release. And then I figured I'd think about that stuff later. So really, I didn't even call it an album until late last year. And then this year started thinking about how to present it to people. And at that point, I started thinking, oh, I'm going to have to talk about this. I'm going to have to... And seeing that more as an opportunity than some sort of punishment is how I've approached it. And it feels good. I feel kind of free and happy and kind of fulfilled by doing the process.
1: Was it a difficult decision, or it sounds like it wasn't really
3: a decision? It wasn't really a decision, no. Once I'd written it, I, you know, just became part of the collection of songs along with the other nine on the record. And then early this year, I started thinking, okay, this is going to be put out somehow.
1: I know a lot of people have stepped out and said, oh my gosh, he's telling my story, I can tell mine, things like that.
3: Yeah, it's the reason I called it self-titled rather than using my name, because I love the idea that other people might be able to access parts of my story and project their own onto it, or feel something from their own story in mine, which is really cool. It's sort of the magic of music, I think.
2: After Cannibal comes Grace, a song that recounts the experience of Mumford telling his mother about the abuse only recently.
3: I thought I'd talk my mum through that stuff, and I hadn't. So when I played her Cannibal, it was the first time she kind of clocked it.
1: Wow.
3: And so I wrote Grace, like, the first lyric is, well, how should we proceed without things getting too heavy? And that sort of acts, I think, as an invitation for the audience to join me on what I think becomes a story about freedom and recovery, and has a lot of hope in it. I'm a Beyonce guy. She always talks about leaving people with hope, you know. And that's true, I think, on every song on the record. The first song ends with beginning again, and then it kind of goes on from there.
2: The album closes with a song about forgiveness, co-written by Mumford's friend, Grammy winner Brandi Carlile.
4: Release you from all of the blame I know how.
3: The first lyric in the first song is, if I could forgive you. And the last one is, I will. And it's a statement of intent. It's not necessarily saying forgiveness is done and dusted. I think it's more of a process, like a left foot, right foot thing. Like, I'm going to choose to do this now.
1: Did you feel like you needed to forgive yourself for something?
3: Oh, yeah, for tons of stuff.
1: Really?
3: Yeah, yeah. From a really early age, had things hidden in my life. And they would cascade into other hidden things. And it just, you get tangled up in it all. And so unpicking that and forgiving yourself for that stuff, I think, is an important part of kind of recovery.
1: Have you found forgiveness, not just for yourself, but beyond Is that last song true?
3: Well, I think I certainly find myself in a... I think with more access to compassion for people who behave in ways that seem like abhorrent or heinous to me. And behind like all these stories, and certainly my own, of like bad behaviors or behaviors that really affect other people in negative ways, there's normally a story underneath that. And so I think I'm able to not just see the way someone presents, but think, and I wouldn't project a story onto them, but think like, you got a bunch of stuff going on in your life. And it seems, by the way you're presenting to me, that you haven't had the opportunity to look at that stuff. So instead of just writing someone off completely and saying, like, you're not a person I want to ever associate with, which is that there's a lot of that in our culture at the moment.
1: Yes.
3: And I get it completely. But the fact that it's more complicated than just one single narrative, normally there's layers of narratives there. I think I've got more access to compassion, maybe, than I did before.
2: Self-titled is dedicated to Mumford's wife, the Oscar-nominated actress Carrie Mulligan. The pair have been married since 2012 and have two young children.
3: You know, I think Yoko gave creative partners, like, sometimes a bit of a bad rep. There was one day, actually, we were at the studio and Carrie was showing up and she was driving. And they had, like, these really fancy little placards to put in front of your parking spots. So, like, one saying Marcus Mumford on it, and I parked there, and she called me, and she's like, where do I park? I said, there's a slot allocated for you. And when she showed up, I'd got them to print a Yoko sign and put it in her parking spot, which I was thrilled about. She's like, good gag, babe.
1: She liked it?
3: She liked it. But I wouldn't have made it without her. There's good reason that it's dedicated to her. And she's been phenomenally...

0: Born in California to parents who were leaders in their church, Mumford moved with the family back to London at 6 months old. His prodigious talent for music was born in the kitchen.
1: Do you remember, Marcus, when the spark was lit for you in terms of music?
2: The kitchen in my household growing up was the place where we'd listen to the most music outside of the car. My mum's an amazing chef. She would be in the kitchen, make stuff, and I would sit on the floor, listen to music. And I remember pulling out pots and pans because I started on the drums. And then, yeah, listening to music with my mum in the kitchen. She had a vinyl player, so I put on House of the Rising Sun by the Animals and Slow Train Coming. She had those records.
1: Good taste.
2: And then Talis, a lot of vocal music. Wow. She was a kind of singer in a choir.
1: And you'd offer a little percussion.
2: A little percussion, some harmonies. Yeah, yeah.
1: And then at what point did you say, I know you left college to pursue this, at what point did you say, this is something I really want to go after?
2: In my head, I still haven't said that. I'm still a semi-professional in my head. I'm still going back to college at some point. Yeah, I left college on a sabbatical because I got offered a job playing drums for Laura Marling. And I went and did that. And during the course of that year, we set up the band. Yeah, and jumped up at the end of her shows and played a song or two. And then the first tour of the States we did, half of us were her backing band. And Wynn and Ben slept in the back lounge on the bus because there weren't enough bunks for us all. And then from there on, she really gave us the leg up to play our own shows. And we went from there.
0: Mumford has spent more than a decade performing in arenas around the world with Mumford & Sons, the band he formed with friends in 2007. Their debut album, Sigh No More, was released in the U.S. in 2010, climbing to number 2 on the Billboard chart while selling more than 3 million copies and earning the band a Grammy nomination for Best New Artist.
2: We did theaters once, and I think normally you do like 2 or 3 theater runs and then move up to the bigger rooms. And it just went, we climbed that ladder fast, I think.
1: We were talking earlier today about a performance that grabbed a lot of people, which was at the Grammys in 2011. I was watching again this morning, the way you all are stomping on that riser, and then the horns come in, and you have this look about 2 minutes in of just complete joy. Mm. Almost like, can you believe where we are, boys? Mm. Do you remember that night well? Because obviously things changed for you after that.
2: Yeah, Bob Dylan said to me during, because that was the one we did with Dylan and the Avett brothers. And Dylan, pretty much the only thing he said to me during rehearsals was, keep that boot going, because I was stomping.
1: Yeah.
2: And I've considered that a mantra. It's led to a lot of 4 on the floor songs. But, I think it was funny because after we played our song, the Avetts played their song, we went behind the curtain to get ready to all come on to play Maggie's Farm with Dylan. And I think it was probably, when the live broadcast was happening to however many tens of millions of people, I think it was the first time he'd heard our music. But he kind of liked it. And we came back while the Avetts were playing, and he walked over to me and he went, play that again. And I still had my guitar in my hands. And I was like, really quietly, because we're behind the curtain, the Avetts are right there. I start playing him The Cave, and he goes, I can sing on that. Let's do Maggie's Farm to that. And we've been practicing for 3 days. We're all like, what are you talking? What do you mean? But you're Bob Dylan. We'll do whatever you tell us to do. He's like, I'm going to sing it on that. And then his bass player, Tony, came over and was like, Bob, we're not doing that. You know, we practiced. We're literally walking on stage in 30 seconds.
1: Is that an out-of-body experience that Bob Dylan is leaning in and giving you notes? Like, let's jam this way.
2: Yeah. Yeah, totally. But one I'll never forget. You know. 'Cause I know my
0: weakness, know my voice. Mumford & Sons' next 2 albums debuted at number 1. Making the band a foot-stomping international sensation that fans will be happy to hear is just on a break.
2: The band isn't broken up. I also see it as, like, hopefully one in very many records I make throughout my career.
0: A new way of making music on his own, giving Mumford a new perspective, too.
2: I think I've taken myself slightly less seriously, which helps. And I know it's just a period of time in my life, and I'll go back to the band next, and I'm really excited about that. But for now, I'm just trying to enjoy this period.
1: Oh, yeah.
2: teed that
3: I'm
2: one
3: done.
2: Up
3: for you.
2: I'm done.

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1: A little Al Roker.
2: Hi, Willie.
3: Hi, Jane. How are you?
2: It's so good
3: to see you.
2: It's so great to see you unmasked.
3: In the flesh, in
2: my
3: person.
2: Hero unmasked.
3: In a garden on a rooftop in New York.
2: This is the latest I've ever seen you, let's be honest.
3: That's
2: I usually
3: true.
2: See you very early in the morning.
3: That is true.
2: So
3: we've co-hosted some Today Show together over the years.
2: Great highlights of my career and life.
3: The first time you hosted, I was saying some of these celebrity guest hosts, they're a little nervous, understandably.
2: Yeah.
3: It's a fish out of water. And I said, I think Jane's going to be okay. And I'm sitting at the desk. Good morning. It's Monday morning.
2: Yeah.
3: Guest hosting. And you come in on roller skates.
1: Oh, my gosh. Is that who I think it is?
2: Hi.
3: And by the way, full roller skating skills from somewhere deep in your New Jersey childhood.
2: Oh, yeah.
3: Right?
2: That's it. You nailed it right from there.
3: Jersey. So you always bring it, I guess, is what I'm saying. So we're talking about this time at home, this last year and a half.
2: Yeah.
3: You've actually been working a lot. Like, you've been at home with your son, but also you're in Australia shooting in that too. Like, you've got all these things going on. So what was that balance for you of time at home and work?
2: In the beginning, it was obviously all shut down.
3: Yeah.
2: And it was just solo, me and my son at home. And it was an interesting time for me. And I'm sure you felt this way about your kids, but we learned a lot about our kids that we didn't know.
3: Yeah.
2: I mean, to me, I think the thing I like the most, besides knowing that I don't know anything from the third or fourth grade anymore.
3: a little depressing. I had the same experience.
2: It was a little rough. But then I eased into it and I got into the joy of actually relearning everything with my son and finding joy in that. But I loved seeing how my son learns. These 2 years at home really taught me who my son is and how he learns, what ignites him, you know, what his strengths and weaknesses are. And you hear them in the parent-teacher conference, and I'm sort of like, well, I don't know. My kid's not like that at home, or, you know, whatever
3: whatever
2: we justify in our heads.
3: Right.
2: And then being his, you know, co-teacher for a year and a half, almost 2 years, I was like, oh, yeah, you're right. He struggles there, or he needs more attention here. And so that was really eye-opening for me and a great lesson. And, yeah, I feel very lucky that he is a honed personality at this time.
3: Did he like having mom at home helping him all the time? Or was he like, okay, I love you, but little space here?
2: No, I think we both kind of loved it. I think we really enjoyed it. And like you, my hours start very early. So there's many hours that I would be gone before he wakes up or when doing a Broadway show, getting home after bedtime.
3: Right.
2: So this was a joy for him and a joy for me. You know, it was hard on New York. And as a New Yorker, it still makes me tear up a little bit. I got so sad, like hearing the sirens ring and having everything shut down. If you ever told me in our lifetime that New York could shut down and not be 24/7, I would have never believed it. And then, you know, we would go out every night at 7 p.m. and bang those pots.
3: Yeah.
2: And I felt this emotion that I'm feeling right now. I feel that overwhelming emotion to say thank you to these people that saved New York from the brink. So now we're in a time where we've made it through. New Yorkers are so hardy and so strong. We're, you know, largely vaccinated, which is so wonderful. And now I'm excited to see New York come back. So much a part of it for me is having Broadway come back.
3: Yeah.
2: I'm excited that work is slowly coming back for us, that we're seeing each other in person, that my son will return hopefully to the classroom. Please go back to school. And hopefully New York will come back better than ever. And because I believe in New Yorkers so much, I know it will.
3: Your Apple TV Plus series, Schmigadoon.
2: Yeah.
3: Which incorporates elements of Broadway because this couple is walking through the forest in the woods. And they happen into a universe that is, I think, a 1940s era musical production, right? It's like The Music Man or something.
2: Yeah.
3: So first of all, great concept.
2: Love it.
3: So where do you fit into that story as the Countess?
2: Well, let's just go back when I first read the script. I was like, I'm the lady who's going to watch it at home. Now how can I also be in it? Because it came from Lorne Michaels, I was asked to do some of the early readings of it before, as they were still crafting it. And I feel like I was lucky enough to be a part of it from the ground up. It's written by the loving, loving musical theater, loving heart of Cinco Paul, who is one of the most infectious, happy, joyous people I've ever worked with and has such a true love of musical theater. And you could tell it's infused in every moment of Schmigadoon. I play Countess Von Blerken. All of our characters are reminiscent of characters that you know from 1940s musicals. Mine is very reminiscent of the Baroness in The Sound of Music.
3: Yes, right.
2: So she comes from a jaunt. I like the word jaunt. A jaunt in the city. And she comes back to find the doctor taking up with Melissa, who is the people who are not from Schmigadoon who are coming to find true love to be able to get out of Schmigadoon.
3: Cecily Strong.
2: Keegan-Michael Key.
3: Yep.
2: And they're hilarious. I loved that it is a loving parody of musical theater, but also has such a witty, humorous sensibility tacked onto it. You'll like this show whether you like musicals or hate musicals,
3: right,
2: because both sides are being represented, and I kind of love that.
3: And there's some eye-rolling at the theater of it all from the other side, so you're right, you do get all pieces of it. And as I said to you before, it is like a modern all-star cast for Broadway between you and Kristen Chenoweth and Alan Cumming. I mean, I could go on and on and on.
2: Yeah.
3: It's an unbelievable cast.
2: We also filmed this wonderful little gem of a series during the pandemic.
3: Okay.
2: It was right when filming was being allowed to happen again under great restrictions. We all went up to Vancouver. We quarantined for a very long 14 days. We would rehearse on Zoom if we could. I mean, I got basically maybe an hour rehearsal with the choreographer wearing masks and face shields.
3: Wow.
2: And we rehearsed on two fold-out chairs that was meant to be this convertible car that I do this amazing number that Cinco wrote for me. And the first time I met Cecily in person was when they called action. I think so much of the heart of Schmigadoon is that we were able to actually do live musical theater when there was no live musical theater at the time. And it's going to air now at a time when musical theater probably hasn't come back to your hometown yet, but hopefully will very, very soon.
3: So I wasn't lying when I said you're busy. So there's Schmigadoon. We got a new season of Dickinson.
2: I think Dickinson is such a cool show. It's so well written by Elena Smith. I read it and was like, this is so creatively interesting to me that I just want to see how it's going to be done. So I want to be a part of it. It's been really interesting because the show lives on many levels. It can be completely funny and then the next minute be completely heartfelt and beautiful and poignant. And then Wiz Khalifa comes on and they're singing.
3: Right.
2: We're twerking to a rap song. So you just kind of got to go with it. But my mom was a huge fan of Emily Dickinson, and she taught me some of Emily Dickinson's poems when I was a child. And so when I first saw the script for Dickinson, it started with a poem my mom had taught me to memorize when I was a kid, which is "I'm Nobody, Who Are You?" I was like, oh, wait. And then it said it bursts out to like a rap song. I was like, oh, this might be the blending of all worlds. So I want to be a part of this creatively. I feel like each season, the show finessed its way into something special and beautiful. And I hope people find it. I'm not sure if anybody's watching Dickinson or who even knows where it is. It's on Apple TV+.
3: Get that in.
2: But it's daunting to do comedy, especially, you know me, I like to do physical comedy in a corset, filming for 12 hours a day in a corset.
3: Hard to roller skate in a corset, for example.
2: You know, there's a modern twist. You don't know which days I may have had them on under my skirt. But it's been a joy, and I am really proud of the ultimate product of what it is.
3: So what is it when you get a script, Jane, that you see and you go, oh, yeah, that's it? I mean, you just sort of described the Dickinson.
2: Right. You described
3: Schmigadoon. There's always something there, it seems like, that turns you on and say, I want to be a part of that.
2: It's just something special that gets ignited in me, I think. Like, I feel like, ooh. And a lot of it is, there's excitement and fear in it. There's both.
3: Right.
2: Fear is always good, I think, because it can push you to try something new. I'll read a script sometimes really wanting to do it, but I don't get that feeling. And I'm like, oh. And I'm like, I guess I'm not going to do this one, or I don't feel it's not doing that to me. And so it's just an inner instinct. You just get that vibe inside.
3: So you like a challenge, clearly. Something that, I don't know, can I pull this off when you read the script?
2: Oh, yeah.
3: Yeah.
2: I like that. And then if it's not there, I'll try to make it for myself.
3: Let's make this harder.
2: Let me try to make this harder for myself.

0: Name That Tune has been so much fun to watch.
1: Yeah, yeah.
0: And that's just you being you, which is actually a character you don't play very much.
1: Right.
0: Which is to say, like...
1: Which might be for the best.
0: Here's my... Small doses. But it's, you get to be funny and you get to do a little singing and dance and you get to be you, the person that I know.
1: Well, that's very sweet of you.
0: So how much fun is that show to do?
1: So much fun. And I grew up watching Name That Tune.
0: Totally.
1: And I grew up in a very musical family, you know, so we would, you know, yell at the television every time we could see how many notes we could get it in and try to get the songs and try to, you know, compete against each other in a friendly family way. So yeah, when it came to me, it was such a gift. It was at the height of the pandemic. They flew us to Australia to film it because we could, with their restrictions. We were able to have a live band, live audience. And it was my first time, you know, hosting a game show, so to speak. And it was all joy. I'm in love with Randy Jackson. Randy Jackson is such a cool guy, a great friend, and an amazing producer. He is really, really a smart guy. And considering everybody in the network was in California watching our live tapes at like 5 a.m, and it was me and Randy as the only Americans in this entirely Australian production, it was really wonderful to have Randy as a cohort out there and using his sensibility and long-standing experience in that world.
0: Right.
1: From American Idol and all that. And he taught me a lot, and I'm very grateful for his friendship.
0: That's got to be a really cool thing to have grown up watching something and then to be in a position in your life where then they ask you to be the person to recreate.
1: Yeah.
0: Are those the sort of perspective pinch-me moments along the way?
1: Yeah, they are. I've had a bunch of those with Broadway, too, because as I briefly just mentioned, my parents did a lot of community theater in New Jersey. That was their hobby outside of their professions. And so they would take me to the community theater with them. And from the time I was in a crib, I was backstage at this community theater. And I'd watch my mom make costumes for a show or be in a show, or my dad produce a show or be in a show. And I've had many of those shows I've come to be in on Broadway. A few of them, because I haven't been in that many Broadway shows, but a few of them. And those moments are the moments where I think, wow, how did this even happen? Like, how did I see my dad and my mom be in a show in community theater and now I'm opening it on Broadway? And those days are never lost on me because I'm so thankful to the support and creativity that my parents infused into our lives as a child. And I've been in this business a long time and I still love it just as much.
0: Generally speaking, you are not a jaded person. You don't take all these things in your life and career for granted.
1: Not a step, not a minute of it.
0: Almost.
1: I'm so thankful. And as a mom of a 10-year-old, I hope my son can find what he loves to do and I can nurture it and say yes and go so he can find that for himself too. You have a life well lived series, don't you?
0: Yeah.
1: It's a life well lived when you can get to do what you love to do for your whole life.
0: Mm. And you're doing it. I mean,
1: All right. Thanks so much, guys.
0: This was great.
1: No, geez, I forgot we're mic'd.
0: And
1: no,
0: we've got our out. Just a walk off.
1: All right. If there was a mic, I'd drop it, but I did actually drop
0: that
1: the
0: was,
1: mic.
0: That was. It was an unconventional mic drop.
1: Well, if you haven't noticed,
0: a lav drop.
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3: 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Two taps later, Claire says nope to the charge and Wells Fargo is on the case. However you make money work, Wells Fargo can work with that.
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0: So you were talking about your parents in Jersey, working in the theater. It seems to me completely inevitable that you were going to do what you're doing right now, which is to be on stage and on screen. Was there ever a moment along the way where you were going to, like, be an accountant? Or was it like, this is who I'm going to be?
1: Well, you didn't see my grades, really. So I knew very early on I needed to hone my personality. Did I think about anything else? Not really. I mean, I grew up with a very practical father who always was worried about the rainy day for me. Mm-hmm. And so, yeah, we looked into other things. You know, I thought for a while I wanted to be a lawyer. That was never really going to fly. I guess there's some other things I thought I would want to do, but I was lucky enough to get a yes and to get in. I mean, there's been years where I didn't get work. And times in our career where we're hireable or not hireable, or the right musicals aren't being done, or you're just like 2 inches too short to be opposite the leading man, or many, many weird reasons that we don't get jobs in show business. And those can knock you down. But I don't think there was ever a moment I really wanted to do anything else.
0: Okay, so there are a bunch of great roles that you're associated with on TV. What do you hear about the most? Ally McBeal.
1: Yeah.
0: 30 Rock, of course.
1: Yeah.
0: Kimmy Schmidt.
1: Yes.
0: Just Jacqueline's an incredible character.
1: That's very sweet.
0: And you've said you enjoy finding the humor in monsters.
1: Yeah.
0: Make comedy out of monsters. And when you when I read that quote, I was like, oh, yeah.
1: Yeah.
0: That's Jacqueline. That's Jenna a little bit. That's something you do really well.
1: I don't know if they're necessarily all monsters. I clearly exaggerated for a quote of sense of humor. But I think I love finding a sense of humor in flaws in people. And they could be flaws in all of us, whether we come off that way or not. But I love heightening them to a place of humor. And I think definitely all those characters had that. I've also been on shows that were written by some of the greatest writers in television, or just say the greatest writers. So you can't take that out of the equation.
0: Yeah.
1: And it brings me to, I think, what I love most about what I do. And I feel this way even with our conversation today, really, that it's the collaboration.
0: Yeah.
1: It's the joint conversation. And I feel like every job I've been lucky enough to do has been with people who that collaboration has made me better. That collaboration has made me grow. That collaboration has inspired me. And that's what I feel so thankful about.
0: I think Ally McBeal, is it fair to say, was maybe your first experience with something that huge where, oh, this is a cultural thing that people are talking about the next morning. And
1: yeah, it was my first TV series. And I was very good friends with Calista Flockhart from just the New York theater scene. And we had both flown out for our final screen test together. And I sum this up as sort of kind of what the whole experience kind of felt like. We flew out coach. We got the jobs while we were there, both of us. And we flew back first class.
0: There you go.
1: warm, fresh cookies and all, which was a first for me. And it sort of explains the whole experience. Like, we went in, none of us had ever been on TV. I remember the first day I realized that Ally McBeal was a hit was I was driving home in LA traffic and people were analyzing it. The day after the episode on the radio. And I don't even know if I knew what a water cooler show was. And that was the day I realized that it was out there. You know, it was something. And it was a great experience for me in general. Again, it was a very specific sense of humor, a quite exaggerated character that I adored. And I think what I like about the characters that I play, even though they're flawed, I love them, right?
0: Yeah.
1: I have radical compassion for them all. And I think that is something I'm so happy I infuse in my characters. And now I want to infuse that everywhere in life. I think we're at a time in life where we all should have radical compassion for each other.
0: Amen. Did you feel your life changing? And just in terms of going into a restaurant, people know who you are. Okay, oh, you're from Ally McBeal. Was that the first time that started to happen for you?
1: Yeah, for sure.
0: And did that feel strange at all?
1: It felt strange, but exciting until it didn't, right? Until it backfires on someone. And I didn't really get the negative experience of that during that show. And maybe because I was more of a supporting player. It was definitely an experience where our lives all changed.
0: Yeah.
1: And I remember the first year we all got to go to the Golden Globes. So I asked everybody to come over to my rental apartment before, and we all like had a glass of champagne and got into the same limo. I was like, it worked for the friends. Maybe this will feel safer if we all go together.
0: It's like the prom. You all pile into the limo.
1: It was like the prom. We did all those pictures outside of my apartment building, and we were all like suddenly going to the Golden Globes, and it was a great, joyful memory.
0: But when that series wraps up, there's something in your mind, back to the Broadway theme, I want to come back to New York.
1: Yeah.
0: And then, boy, does that work out well for you.
1: God, you right? have really done your timeline and every... Is
0: of
1: it behind
0: course.
1: My head?
0: No, no.
1: Really?
0: It's all kicking
1: oh
0: around up here.
1: God.
0: Well, it's you, too. Come
1: That's
0: on.
1: That's so sweet.
0: But you yeah, yeah. write something told you that it was... TV was fun. We did a successful
1: right?
0: show.
1: Right,
0: back home to the stage.
1: Yeah.
0: At which point you won Tony.
1: Very sweet of you.
0: Yes.
1: I'll slip you the 50 when we're done. Amityville went on for 5 seasons. So I was 5 years living away from New York for the first time in my life, and I really missed it. So I put all my LA life, my rented LA life, into a storage unit and came back to New York and auditioned for a show called Nine. It became my my homecoming back to the Broadway community, but maybe one of the most satisfying and wonderful creative experiences as well in my career. And yes, a lifelong dream came true that I won a Tony for that show, which, you know, I'm still kind of wowed by that fact.
0: When they call your name, does it all come back? The parents taking you to the theater in the crib, that whole road that got you to that stage?
1: When they called my name, I went blank. Like, I think I had a moment of an out-of-body experience. My speech is awful. Please don't play it on the show. Because I'm literally like, I can't believe what just happened to
0: right.
1: me. I think it seemed like too far of a reach. Like, that would never happen. And I really right. did go into like some...
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0: you were able to do TV in New York, which is nice. With 30 Rock, you just go across the river. Right?
1: Yeah. I don't know what good juju was on my side the day I met Tina Fey and Robert Carlock. I remember I wore shorts to that audition, which was a missed call. And I wouldn't have known it was a missed call. But then I remember Tina writing a joke about women of a certain age still wearing shorts, actually on 30 Rock. Later, I thought, shorts aside, it was a day that changed my life. I luckily got that job, and then I was blessed with 7 seasons of one of the greatest jobs of my life and the greatest writing of my life, and then 4 more on Unbreakable Kimmy Schmidt, which is kind of incredible. And I hope a lifelong friendship with all of the people that were a part of those shows.
0: Did you know Tina before that audition? Did you?
1: No.
0: Not at all.
1: I mean, of her, because I watched her on SNL and stuff like that, but no.
0: You guys just seem like such kindred spirits. I don't know why.
1: Well, I'm really glad to know her now. And I'm so thankful for her friendship and the comedy gold she bestowed on me and all of us. It was not a day that we took that for granted, that entire experience. Every moment of the 7 years that we were getting to make this show, that we could come to the Today Show and use the Today Show as like part of our fictional world was crazy and awesome.
0: And you could tell in Jenna that you had studied a lot of people that you'd worked with, perhaps, in your business, and brought it all to that performance.
1: Perhaps.
0: What did you want to say about starlets and the business with Jenna?
1: I was not making any commentary. Like I told you, I have radical compassion for all my characters. But there couldn't have been a greater character to thrive and get the chance to flourish in that particular style of comedy.
0: That show, I was telling you, my kids have been watching all your shows during quarantine.
1: Awesome.
0: So this new generation.
1: Yeah.
0: And the show holds up. 30 Rock really holds up.
1: So glad.
0: Absolutely holds up. And it had some edge to it that we were saying, like, you know, today it might be a little more difficult to pull off.
1: I think so. I'm not sure. Well, certainly that 30 Rock couldn't have been, couldn't be made today and wouldn't be made today. And it shouldn't. It lives in this time. And I did experience what you're saying, like a whole new generation of people coming up to me saying that they watched over the pandemic, and that's awesome. I'm glad that younger kids are seeing it and, you know, future comedians are being exposed to it, because there were some great damn lines from that show.
0: Yeah. And Kimmy Schmidt's another favorite in our house. Our kids watch all. I think it's your first scene, maybe, when you're hiring Kimmy.
1: She offers Kimmy a water. Kimmy says no, and she just throws the baby on open water. And I was like, oh, I know who this girl is. Which I'm not sure has nothing to do with my background. Then she goes, do you know how to braid hair? And Kimmy says, yeah. She goes, okay, great. You'll have to meet the horses first.
0: That's got to be, when you read a character like that and you know you can just let it all go and anything goes that comes out of her mouth, that's got to be so fun as an
1: actor.
0: Super
1: fun. And, you know, Tina likes to use all the skills you got, you know?
0: Yep. But how cool to be associated with those shows that will always be considered
1: classic. I'm honored to be associated with those shows. And I know it's going to always be part of my comedy cadence for the rest of my life. And I'm thrilled that I had that opportunity.
0: Okay, before I release you from This Is Your Life, you've done so much. What's out there that you have not done that you still see on the horizon?
1: Oh, my gosh.
0: I mean, what haven't you done? You've done everything, right?
1: There's so much I haven't done. I'm trying to think of what... Well, I don't think this way, and I think this goes back to my parents raising me with such a practical

0: draw a bit of a crowd, Michelle.
1: It's nice to see people.
2: Like the title of the movie that has her on the brink of Hollywood history, Michelle Yeoh right now is everything, everywhere, all at once.
0: How are you feeling as you sit in the middle of all this right now?
1: And you can see the big grin on my face. It's been fabulous to see this little film that has such a giant heart be embraced in all these ways. When the movie came out last March, we had our world premiere in South by Southwest. We knew we had something magical.
3: Mrs. Wang, are you with us?
4: I am paying attention.
2: Yeoh is nominated for her performance as Evelyn Wong, a struggling laundromat owner sucked into the multiverse and seemingly endless alternate versions of her own life.
0: You all knew you had something unique, clearly yes. Something special that people hadn't seen before, but you could not have imagined as we sit here almost a year later.
1: To have 11 nominations?
0: 11 Academy Award nominations.
1: If you had told me that last year, we would be like, funny. We'd love that, but it's funny. Because, you know, if you look at it, it's a weird, wacky, wild, wonderful movie. Very, very original. Maybe too original for some people, too, like, in the future kind of thing.
0: Right.
1: It's like five genre of movies all in one. But we had champions like A24 who understood this is a very special gem.
5: I'm here because we need your help.
2: To save her family, Yeoh's character must master a wildly different skill in each universe. The role was written specifically for Yeoh by directing duo Daniel Kwan and Daniel Scheinert.
0: I was watching the film again last night and my son came in the middle of it and said, what's this about? And I said, I don't know how to describe this. So I'm curious, when the Daniels came to you the first time, how was this even pitched? Because it is so unique. It's unlike anything anyone has ever seen on a screen before. What was the pitch, and did you get it right away?
1: So they were very smart. They sent me the script. Because when you pitch something like this, it's very hard. It's like science fiction, comedy, horror, drama, martial arts, you know. They did say, it's like, well, how do you pitch someone something like that? For me, meeting them was to see if they were not certifiably insane. These geniuses had the courage to write a story about a very ordinary woman. And we women, mothers, daughters, aunties, grandmothers, are ordinary, but are given the opportunity to be extraordinary.
2: Playing ordinary is something new for an actress known previously for roles like the high-flying warrior in Crouching Tiger, Hidden Dragon.
0: Was watching some of those fight scenes thinking, she knows what she's doing. She's done a little bit of this in her career. But I was also reading, in some of them, you might have been a little too good at it in a way that Evelyn might not have known how to fight that way.
1: That's
0: is it
1: right.
0: True that the Daniels asked you to sort of turn it down a little bit? You were too good at it.
1: No. I think what it was like, because normally when I'm, for example, in Crouching Tiger, Hidden Dragon, I am the mentor. I am the one who's teaching the art. But in this one, the Daniels came up to me and said, oh, it's Evelyn Wong. She doesn't have a clue what she's doing. Her hands know what she's doing because she's just jumped to the other universe and acquired the skill and jumped back.
0: Right.
1: But now you're back to Evelyn Wong's head. So it was fracturing of the mind because the hands would be doing all these crazy things and the face is going like, what the hell am I doing? Wow, I cannot do it. So it was good because that's why I love being challenged. I love being, say, you know, for them to come out and say, can you try this for us? Can you do this for us? And every day they throw like, say, I love you in 8 different ways. Okay. Or you have to do this and you have to do that. Okay, pee in your pants. Doing this.
0: They really threw it all at you, didn't they?
1: Yes. Yeah.
2: Yeoh grew up in Malaysia, dreaming of being a ballet dancer. As a teenager, she moved to London to train at the famed Royal Academy of Dance. But when an injury cut short her promising career, she turned toward drama, though reluctantly.
1: Boy, did I hate it. That was the first time I discovered stage fright. When I had to say lines on stage, I forget my own name.

0: At 20, Yo returned home, where she was horrified to learn her mother secretly had entered her into the Miss Malaysia beauty pageant.
1: I'm a graduate and I come from Ipoh.
0: Which she promptly won.
2: So then I was given an opportunity to go to Hong Kong to make a commercial, to do a commercial.
3: Is this the watch commercial?
2: That's the watch commercial with Jackie Chan. You know, you're doing your hair and makeup early in the morning, and you turn around and you see this guy shuffling over. I go, God, he looks so familiar. And then I recognize the nose. And I'm like, oh my God, it's Jackie Chan.
0: Yo Soon was starring alongside Jackie Chan in Hong Kong action films like Super Cop. An established star in Asia, Yo made the leap to Hollywood, a town that at first did not seem to appreciate her resume.
3: You came from a place where you could do anything and you wanted to come show that to Hollywood, and they weren't ready for that. They had an idea of who you should be, what kind of actor you should be.
2: Right.
3: So how did you work through that in those early years?
2: It's not giving up. It's like believing that it's possible. I think, first of all, you must be passionate about what you do. This comes from passion. So you don't see it as a job. This is something that you love. And when you love something big enough, then you want to make sure that it's the right thing, that you are doing it and you're doing it right for this passion of yours. Because if you take on a job, it takes you away from people you love, your family and all that. And so you better make sure that what you're doing is really worth your time, your love and what you're giving to it. And it is, yes, when I remember saying, you know, and then I got here, because in Asia, in the whole world, Hollywood is the place to go to, because Hollywood is where dreams come true. And that time, quite a few directors and actors were trying to make it in Hollywood as well, because that is the ultimate dream. And then you get here, and for the first time, I think, I understood that I'm a minority. Mm. And that really blew my... I almost couldn't understand the word. It was like, I think I better look it up in a dictionary. What the hell is minority? Because, you know, I come from Malaysia, where we are multiracial. We have Malays, Indians, Chinese, and so, you know, it was all stereotyped. I mean, it was every script that you read, the Asian has to come from Chinatown. Right. And, you know, thank God, you know, 20-something, 30 years down the road, it's all changed, because we are everywhere, and we're not just in Chinatown.
3: That's right.
0: Now, in Everything, Everywhere, All at Once, Yo finally plays her first leading role in Hollywood with a performance that is making history.
2: This is not just for me. This is for every little girl that looks like me.
3: You've been in some incredible movies. I mean, a lot of people in this moment are focused on, oh, she was so great in Everything Everywhere, which of course you are. But then you look back and, I mean, Crouching Tiger and Memoirs of Geisha, Crazy Rich Asians. I could go on and on. There's this. You've had an incredible resume of films.
2: Yeah.
3: Is this a gratifying moment, not just for this movie, because now people are looking at your career and saying, my gosh, she truly is one of our best. Really?
2: It is. And I must say that with the SAG Award, that is from your peers, from your fellow actors who have been through these kind of journeys. You know, the whole works of wanting and not getting and desiring and all this, and then be part of something that's amazing and great and trying to find the next one and the next one. And sometimes it's elusive, sometimes it's...
3: Everything Everywhere, which of course you are. But then you look back and, I mean, Crouching Tiger and Memoirs of Geisha, Crazy Rich Asians. I could go on and on. There's this. You've had an incredible resume of films.
2: Yeah.
3: Is this a gratifying moment, not just for this movie, because now people are looking at your career and saying, my gosh, she truly is one of our best. Really?
2: It is. And I must say that with the SAG Award, that is from your peers, from your fellow actors who have been through these kind of journeys. You know, the whole works of wanting and not getting and desiring and all this, and then be part of something that's amazing and great and trying to find the next one and the next one. And sometimes it's elusive, sometimes it disappears from you. But it's very, very gratifying. And I'm glad I'm still here being able to enjoy it when it's seeing there's such a long road ahead.
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0: Do you feel that contrast is sort of nice in your career?
1: Oh, it's necessary.
2: Next stop, the Academy Awards, with Mom still offering advice.
1: She just called me the other day. If you're going to the Oscars, you must not wear pants.
0: Thanks for the tip, Mom.
1: Yeah, she was like, and don't do this, and don't do that, and you should keep your hair, and so I was so naughty. I left her a message, oh, Mom, no. We tailor-made the tuxedo for me, so I'm wearing pants to the Oscars. And today I got this really long message. You can tell them that you changed your mind.
0: Oh, that's mean.
1: She says, when you wear pants, you look short. I love my mom.
0: The dynamic never changes, does
1: never,
0: it?
1: Never, never. And sometimes I have to remind him. I said, Mom, do you know how old I am? You know, when I go home, she'll say, your hair is so long. You look a little too tanned. You're this, you're that. I'm like, okay, nice to see you too, Mom.
0: Did she find a moment, though, to say congratulations on being nominated for an Academy Award?
1: Actually, she didn't.
0: No?
1: She just said, yeah. Actually, she didn't say congratulations in that way. She just said, like, everybody is very happy for you. I'm like, okay.
0: You're like, does that include you, Mom?
1: Yeah. No, she's very happy. Yeah. I know she is very, very happy. She is.
0: Oh, that's so sweet. Well, it's emotional enough to win an Academy Award. But with everything you've just laid out and everything you've just described, how much would it mean to you to stand there, not just for yourself, but for so many others holding that trophy?
1: I think there's the expectation globally right now, because just the nomination had shined a light on a lot of people. Of course, me, hell yeah.
0: But no. There's so much more there than just you.
1: Yes, it's beyond me. I mean, it's right from when we started garnering all this kind of attention. It was very obvious, this Asian family, it was being seen. People around the world were saying, look at us, please, look, see us. Don't sideline us. Give us a seat at the table. We're not saying that we deserve to be there for no good reasons, but we have to be given opportunities to play roles that deserves a place at the table. But right now, for a long period of time, these roles were so far and in between, right? I mean, for me, even myself, I mean, I've been in the business a long time, and this was the first time in so many years where I have an opportunity to show you. So it's a gift for me to be able to say, look at me!

0: you like how I decorated the room for us?
1: I'm so touched you did it.
0: I was here at 4 a.m. up in the rafters.
1: It really, this doesn't happen overnight.
0: Just wanted to make you comfortable.
1: You have.
2: Hi, I'm Scott.
3: Over the last decade or so, Paul Rudd has made himself comfortable as a Marvel superhero.
2: Bringing him in. Sorry about this.
3: An unexpected career turn, perhaps, until he heard about his character.
0: What has it been like for you, Paul, to step into this Marvel world, which is amazing and so cool and great, but also intense from the fan side, and they have expectations about the characters? You've right. done a lot in your career, but starting in 2015, you went to like this totally different place. Have you enjoyed sort of being a part of that family?
4: I have. I really have. It's a honor and a cool thing to be a part of something that so many people care about, that they go see, that certainly has a history, and you're also part of a team. Like, I really like all of the other actors.
0: Were you surprised by the phone call you got 10 years ago to enter the Marvel Universe? I think people had like a preconceived notion that you're funny and you can do all these different kinds of things, but superhero, I think you've said, even for you, was like, oh, me?
4: Yeah, I mean, I wasn't expecting that.
0: Yeah.
4: That call. You know, it was originally going to be directed by Edgar Wright, who's a friend of mine, and Edgar's films, and it seemed like, oh yeah, well, I love his movies, and we were friends, and I thought this would be cool, and I thought, oh, this seems fun, and also Ant-Man, that seems like one maybe people would buy me in more than Superman.
0: Thor, yeah.
4: They're definitely not buying me as Thor.
2: Yeah, I noticed.
3: The latest Ant-Man movie, Ant-Man and the Wasp, Quantumania, kicks off Phase 5 of the Marvel Cinematic Universe, a notoriously secretive franchise.
5: Where are we?
0: I want to stipulate for our audience, I have not seen the movie, not because I don't want to see the movie, because I can't see the movie, mm-hmm. and you can't say much about the movie.
4: Yeah.
0: So what would you like to talk about?
4: The Fabelmans.
5: It'd be our secret movie, just yours and mine.
4: We can talk about that.
0: Give Spielberg all the awards.
4: It's just a great movie. It's, you know, it's like the love of movie making. Yeah. We could talk about other movies. Have you seen anything recently you liked?
0: The Banshees of Inisherin. Did you catch that?
4: Caught it. Loved it.
0: Colin Farrell. Brendan Gleeson.
4: Barry Keoghan. I saw that. Give that guy the Oscar. Because, God, what a performance.
0: Top Gun Maverick.
4: A lot of fun. I don't know if I'd vote for it.
0: No?
4: They're all such great fighter pilots.
6: Having any fun yet?
4: We nailed this interview.
7: You're an interesting man, Scott Lang.
8: I don't know who you are, but you've made a big mistake. Okay? I'm an Avenger.
0: Let's talk about where we find Ant-Man in this third film, to the extent you can tell me that.
4: It is after the events of Endgame. There was a 5-year gap. People turned to dust, and now they're back. And it's if you haven't seen Endgame, I just ruined a whole bunch of stuff for people watching this show. Oh, yeah, spoiler alert. It's picking up with now the character that I play, Scott Lang, thinks that, okay, finally, I can move forward now with my life, and, you know, that doesn't happen exactly the way that he'd hoped or planned.
0: You have talked about getting ready for these movies. You talked to Chris Pratt about how to become kind of superhero fit.
4: Right.
0: And to paraphrase, I think it was eliminate all pleasure from your life in terms of eating and drinking and things like that. Did you have to do that again for number three?
4: I did. I never try and fall too far off of it because getting back to that is really hard. But I think I kind of fell off of it without me noticing. When you're in it, it's not bad. It's kind of challenging and fun, and you feel good. But it's also you think, all right, this is finite. I know I'm going to be doing this for the next 3 or 4 months, and then then I won't have to do it. But it's a lot, but it's not so bad when you're in it.
0: And you're doing it for a good reason, right? And then you pick it up. You're doing it for work, but then it becomes a part of your life, and you maintain it. So what I'm saying is,
4: presumably,
0: you look great.
4: Oh, well, thank you. Thank you. I would like to get back into the swing of things a little more than I've been, but
0: yeah. We're in a break right now.
4: Well, I mean, as much as ish.
0: Yeah.
4: Ish. Yeah. Right. But it's not really a break. It's just because it then becomes a, oh God, what's more boring than an actor talking about his workout regimen?
0: See how it baited you into it,
4: you
0: too?
4: You suckered me in.
0: How many calories a day, Paul?
4: God. You know it's bad when you're weighing your chicken breast. I hate myself when I'm doing it. My Jesus. Oh, God. What have I become?
6: Momentum, right? Jump, tap.
9: I know how to do it, Dad.
6: Oh, do you?
0: Last time we talked a few years ago, you said your kids were maybe more aware of your career now because of Ant-Man. They used to walk by a movie theater and see a poster.
4: Yeah.
0: And say...
4: Well, you know, it's when my kids were very young.
0: Yeah.
4: And they don't really understand. You know, I'm not going to, you know, sit my kids down when they're three and say, you know, hold on. Well, I've got some DVDs to show you. So I didn't really even explain what
0: of
4: I did.
0: Course. Yeah.
4: My son, when he was about 4 or 5, went to a movie theater to see a movie with his friends. And there was a movie poster that I was on. It was in the lobby. So they all just thought that I worked at the movie theater, which I thought was very cute.
0: It's really cute.
4: A few years later, I think when he was 15, he finally put it all together.
3: A father of two, the 53-year-old Rudd has been a favorite face on movie posters since his breakout role in the 1995 classic Clueless.
0: It seems to me from the outside, you've kept who you are. What advice would you give to an actor who's trying to make it in your business?
4: I don't know. I mean, I think there's, as far as anyone's trying to make it in any business, there's no one way. I've certainly learned that there's all different ways, and you can eventually achieve your goals. And the way you achieve your goal, it's not going to happen the way you might think it would.
0: Right.
4: But I would say that the one thing that is important is to be polite, be on time, and be nice to people. I just think that is... way it should always be, no matter what you do.
10: I've been certainly lucky enough to work with some of the most successful people in this industry who have had amazing careers. I mean, I'm doing it right now on Only Murders in the Building.
11: I'm good.
3: Rudd is a guest star on the upcoming third season of the Hulu murder mystery, playing alongside Steve Martin, Martin Short, Selena Gomez, and now...
12: I do think it could get a little bit better.
3: Academy Award-winning icon, Meryl Streep.
4: Martin Short and Steve Martin.
0: Yeah.
4: That's Mount Rushmore. Truly, hero worship. So to get to work with them was... I still kind of can't believe it. Selena, I adore. I've worked with her a couple times, and she's the greatest. And then when I heard Meryl Streep was on board... it just didn't seem real. It still doesn't seem real.
0: What is that set like? Is it the way we hope it is, which is funny and ad-libby and all those things?
4: Yeah. Yeah. It's just, I've only worked on it a couple of days. And, to be around them, the dynamic, I mean, you've spent time with Steve Martin and Martin Short together.
0: Yeah.
4: It's hilarious. It's just constant insults and... to hear them just kind of to just hear them kind of knock each other, but there's so much love between those two guys. Like they adore each other, crazy about each other, and it's just so fun to have a front row seat to all of that.
0: It is. It's fun to sit back and watch the thing that you've watched from a distance up close like that. I imagine. Do you still have? And this must be one of them, sort of like a pinch me thing, where you grew up watching these guys, you looked up to them, you worshipped them, as you said, and now they're taking their cues from you in a scene?
4: It's surreal, doesn't even cover it. And it's, for one thing, like, to feel that way when you're acting with somebody. I mean, when the script is kind of there and you're acting, you're in a scene with somebody, it's a little easier to just kind of forget about it because you're in the scene and you're the character and you have a bit more freedom and you're a bit more relaxed, weirdly, to kind of interact with these people. It's when, you know, you're just kind of like hanging out in the green room,
0: right,
4: or whatever, like waiting as during a lighting setup and just, you know, talking and to just find myself sometimes in just regular conversation or, a witness to, like what we were talking about, a comedy show happening, you know, spontaneously right in front of me between just these brilliant guys, you know, making jokes. And stuff. It's a nonstop pinch me moment. I'm pinching myself.
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1: Thanks.
0: Good luck is a curse in the theater.
1: I know that.
2: They say don't meet your heroes. I've met many of my heroes. I'd say almost all of them have exceeded my expectation. Mm. And I think if you want to have any kind of longevity, people don't want to be put down or anything like that. People want to work with people who are pleasant to be around. And if you are rude to people or belittle them or are a pain in the ass, once you stumble, you might not get another shot because people just think, oh, well, that person's a headache. Any actor I would say that was starting off, I would say, like, you know, you're not bigger than anybody else and you're not bigger than the project. Nobody cares about you. Don't buy the hype and just show up and do your job.
3: I'm so happy to hear you say that because it's my experience too. The people who have succeeded, the people with longevity, are not jerks.
2: Jerks.
3: They're there for the team. They lift up people below them. They help them along.
2: Yeah.
3: And it's also, I think, they have the insecurity that they may have had has sort of fallen away, confident
2: right.
3: with who they are.
2: Right.
3: And they don't feel like they have to do that.
2: Yeah.
3: But you're right. I mean, we've seen it across industries where somebody slips up and nobody's there to catch them because of the way they've treated people, right?
2: Yeah.
3: It's a good way to be.
2: It's just a good way to be also in life. Life is so hard. Who wants to be around assholes?
3: Yes.
2: Yes. I'm almost done with this, by the way. If somebody would hop to it and fill this up, maybe I could finish this interview.
3: Turn on the romantic music now to match up top. A couple more drinks. Congratulations on Ant-Man. Can't wait to see Murders, Only Murders.
2: Thank you.
3: Thanks for joining me on this.
2: Thank you for putting in all of this work, by the way.
3: It was worth it.
2: I know you're a busy guy.
3: Yeah.
2: I mean, you're spinning a lot of plates that you would come in to this bar.
3: Yeah, I skipped work this morning to come in and do it.
2: It shows.
3: My pay was docked.
2: Well, it certainly put me in a mood.

0: Guys, thanks for doing this. Great to see you.
1: We're happy.
2: Good to see you.
0: Told you I just got caught up last night. I'm through episode 4.
1: Yes.
0: So much fun. I'm watching it not only with my wife, but 14 and 12-year-old.
1: Wow.
0: So, Steve, take me back to the sort of genesis of this show, the idea for it, where it came from, and at what point Marty enters the picture.
3: Well, it's very hard for me to remember when I had this idea, but it was at least 10 years ago. And it actually started, because it's lengthy, I'm going to tell the whole story. I was at a party with a very good friend of ours, Sandy Gallen. And Sandy Gallen was a great guy.
1: Fabulous
3: guy. We both
1: guy.
3: Knew him. And he was a manager. He represented Dolly Parton and Frank Sinatra?
1: No, he represented Dolly, Whoopi, Cher, and Neil
3: Armstrong?
1: Diamond.
3: Yeah, you know...
1: Neil Diamond.
3: This is what I contend with, is this kind of memory. It's unbelievable. What day did we meet?
1: We met July 14th, 1985.
0: Is that true?
3: Yeah, absolutely. It's unbelievable.
1: I do have, I thought I might
3: so
1: have
3: anyway.
1: Oh, no, I'll do one joke, and then we go back to your part, and we can snip.
3: Okay.
1: I thought I had H. Sam. Do you know what that is?
0: Oh, right, where
1: you can remember Mary every day
0: Lou Henner.
1: In detail.
0: Yeah.
1: Right, and I said to someone, I think I have H. Sam, like Mary Lou, I couldn't remember Henner, so I knew I didn't have it. Go ahead.
3: So I'm at a party at his house. We love this guy. He was great. In fact, he suggested, I was writing songs at the time, and I played one of the songs. He said, Dolly Parton should record that.
0: Wow.
3: And he called her, and she said yes.
1: Yeah.
3: And Dolly Parton recorded one of my songs.
0: That's incredible.
3: Yeah. And so anyway, so I'm at a party at his house, and we really like the guy. And there's three older Broadway actors there. And Sandy came up to me, and he said, you know what? He said, you ought to write something for them. And I thought, you know, that's actually a good idea. Like, you know, and so I started thinking about it and came up with this idea of three old guys who, but this is 10 years ago, remember, who live in a building, and they like true crime, and they decide that they would like to solve some crimes, but because they're older and tired, they would only solve murders in the building. They're not going to go downtown. So that's where it came from. And then, you know, one day I'm telling Marty the idea, and, you know, he liked it, and he said, you know what? I said, what? He said, we're old. So that's how we thought, okay, well, maybe we can do this thing.
0: And is that how you remember it? Were you, so was Marty, did you have him in mind when you were thinking through this?
3: No, I had nobody.
0: At all.
3: No,
0: okay.
3: I had these three actors in mind.
0: Okay.
3: And then it just sort of drifted, you know, you don't get, you just think about how much work it is and everything. And so they asked me when I pitched it to Dan Fogelman, and he said, would you do it? Be in it? And I wasn't thinking of being in it at all. And I thought, well, I'll do it if Marty does it. And then he signed up immediately, and there we were. And then somebody had the brilliant idea to bring
1: Selena Gomez.
0: Well, that is really, I talked about my 14-year-old daughter. That's mm-hmm. where the interest is peaked.
3: Yeah, no.
0: We love you guys. And my daughter says, Selena Gomez is in it? And boom, now she's
3: And by the way, it's such a perfect, unexpected match.
0: Yeah.
3: You know, it's like there's us doing our thing. And then when the camera comes to her, it's like it rests on her face and her thinking, her internal acting. It's beautiful for the triangle of performances.
0: There is some, to anybody who lives in New York, there's a real familiarity to the building. It's sort of the Apthorpe and the Ansonia mm-hmm. and all those kind of mashed together. And something that happens in New York where people live in a building together, but they don't really know each other, and the person right on the other side of your wall, maybe you've never met.
1: Mm-hmm. Right.
0: Mm-hmm. And here comes this event, in the case of your show, that brings them all together.
1: Right.
0: And it's because they're all these true crime podcast friends.
1: And it's such a great vehicle because the greatest actors in the world live in either Los Angeles or New York. They're great actors throughout. But the amount of every time you cast any smaller role or big role in this series, every actor is like, why isn't he a massive star? Or she
3: in
1: a
3: the
1: massive
3: city,
1: star?
3: I mean. Yeah,
1: in the city, yeah.
3: It's filled with actors.
1: It's amazing.
3: Good actors. We've got great, you know, we've got Jane Lynch, Tina Fey.
0: Yeah.
1: Yeah.
3: Sting.
0: I didn't know if we wanted
3: to
0: do
3: that. Nathan Lane. How about Nathan Lane?
0: It's incredible.
1: Like, Amy Ryan.
3: We were in awe of Nathan Lane. We would have scenes with him, and we weren't acting. We'd just stare at him. It's like, Nathan Lane is so unbelievable. And then your line would come up, and you go, oh, Nathan, I mean...
0: So when the idea for Selena Gomez comes through,
3: mm-hmm.
0: you two guys, I suspect, are not terribly familiar with her music, unless you want to surprise me with that.
1: No, I would, yes.
0: So what did you think when you heard that name?
1: Well, I thought it was kind of a brilliant idea because I right away it seemed all generations brought
3: instantly in. I thought it was a good idea. Yeah. And I never heard any other name besides Salinas.
1: That's true.
3: Yeah.
1: There was no other name.
3: I know they probably have lists. You know, there was always with a list.
1: But when it got to us, it was only Selena.
3: Yeah. And we thought, would she do it? And then we had one of those Zoom readings. And that was an audition. She was hired. And we hung up, and Marty and I called each other, and we said, she's fantastic.
1: Yeah.
3: She's got this slight, people are picking up a slight kind of a New York accent. I don't know if she's doing it or that's her or what. She's from Texas, so probably not.
1: Yeah, but she's got that. There's in a later episode, at one point, Steve says to her, I want you to be less mean. And she just looks at him and says, I know you do.
3: By the way, that was already been off.
1: Oh, has that been off?
0: Yes.
1: Okay,
0: yes.
1: Oh,
0: yes.
1: Okay, good.
0: Yes.
1: All right.
3: You should watch a show or read the scripts.
1: No, I don't want to. I got other fish to fry.
0: She also has, I think, on the show, but also when I watch you guys do press together, she has sort of a charming eye roll at the two of you.
1: Absolutely. So, yeah.
0: Generally speaking, like, here they go again kind of thing.
3: It's surprising. First of all, people say, is there a generation gap? And I say, well, of course.
0: Yeah.
3: You know, it's what you want. I don't want to be up and talk the lingo of a 29-year-old.
1: No.
3: You know? So there is that. But I'm always surprised.
1: Just using the word lingo kind of covers that idea.
3: I'm always surprised at what she's shocked at us by. Because it's always something, I'm like, really, you're shocked at that? And it's kind of a fun shock. He goes, oh, you know, like we just said something shocking. And, you know, she outshocked us by, you know, 10 million.
0: So it raises the obvious question. Do either or both of you listen in real life to these crime podcasts? Because you play it well.
1: I do not.
0: Not
1: I
0: at
1: do.
0: All.
1: No.
3: I do. And I've listened to a lot of crime podcasts and watched a lot of true crime shows. And I think, you know, I know what you're saying, that guy's sick. Well, that means the rest of the nation is sick too.
0: Yes.
3: But I like the solving part. I find that, I like the scientific solving and clues and tracking down and CCTV. In fact, even now, because of this show and watching these shows, I'm always thinking, just walking around my life, thinking, what's my alibi? If something were to happen right now, could I prove I was in my car? Yes, I've got the GPS and there's a CCTV camera and I wave at it.
0: Well, there's
3: and then I also.
1: What is your crime that you're afraid of?
3: I don't know. It could be anything.
0: Are you planning anything?
3: No, I'm not planning anything. No, it's some other crime, like, God forbid. But I could always prove I'd be the first suspect. I would be.
1: Oh, you know, absolutely.
3: Yeah, I'd be the first suspect. And then replay, you know, my eye rolls at you on television when you do, you know, some joke that doesn't work, which is often.
0: So do you, Steve, do you watch Dateline and those kind of shows?
3: Yeah.
0: Are you that deep into
3: mm-hmm.
0: it?
3: Mm-hmm.
0: So you're really in it.
1: Why don't you read the news or something?
3: I do
1: current?
3: Read the news.
1: Oh.
3: Yeah.
0: So are you principally objected to the crime podcast or just not interested?
1: You know, I just feel that there's so much despair around that I just don't want to hear about another person's murder.
3: And first of all, why should you research a movie you're working on?
1: Yeah, oh, that would only get in the way.
3: You like going in blind.
1: I am playing a director. I know the theater.
3: Yeah.

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2: The reception to the show has been overwhelmingly great.
3: Yes. I mean,
2: if you read the reviews and just word on the street. We are 100%
3: on Rotten Tomatoes.
4: Oh, now you've ruined it.
3: Oh, really?
4: Oh, because now someone's going to go, oh, really? I'll show them.
3: Well, so what?
4: Yeah, you're right.
3: Yeah.
2: Takes you down into double digits.
4: No, we are, honestly, you know, we've had a long career in show business, but a hit is fantastic because, you know, they're rare. You know, a real hit is a very, very rare thing. As long as you've been in show business, they don't. It's not like everything you put out is a hit, and so it's especially at this point in my life. You know,
3: I remember seeing the Tonight Show once with Johnny, and Tony Randall was on, and Johnny said he it was like the '70s, and he was doing The Odd Couple, and it was now a hit. And he said, "How long do you think you'll stay with the show?" And Tony said, "That's the dumbest question I've ever heard. I'll stay with it as long as it is a hit, because hits are rare."
4: Yeah. Mm-hmm.
3: And it's true.
2: Do you guys, I mean, this part of working together, okay, we've talked about the show, but how much fun is it for two buddies who've known each other for 35 years to kind of hit the road together and promote and
3: totally fun.
4: I wouldn't do it any other way, honestly. I mean, I tour with the band, but we have good camaraderie, too. Sometimes we do that. But basically, I wouldn't do it.
3: No, I think the only thing you can really control in a work situation is the hang. In show business,
2: yes,
3: you can have the greatest experience making a movie, and then it bombs, and the critics hate it. So the only thing that you can control is, do you have fun while doing it? And Steve and I, you know, we do shows, live shows together, but we also have a great dinner the night before, and we have great glasses of wine afterwards and discuss it with the band. That's the fun of it.
2: And you've been doing it, as I said, for 35 years since you met doing The Three Amigos.
4: Well,
3: right.
4: People ask me, they say, what's your favorite movie that you ever made? And I say, well, I don't know, because here's why. There are three things to a movie. How much fun you had doing it, was it a hit, and is it any good?
3: Right.
4: And when those things land together, it's fantastic. But sometimes you can love a movie just because you had such a great time making it.
2: Right. And was that the case with Three Amigos? Was it instant for you two guys?
4: It was not an instant hit.
2: No, I know, but this relationship, because it feels like...
4: Yeah, no, we got along instantly. Yeah.
3: Instantly, all three of us did. And again, you make a movie or you're on location for months, and sometimes you never see those people again. So you make a conscientious effort. I think I'll keep up with that guy. And it was mutual. And
4: also, we got lucky because we did other movies together. Father of the Bride. One or two.
3: That's true. Prince of Egypt.
4: Prince of Egypt. But we were already friends by then. But I'd say Father of the Brides really put us in a comedy frame of mind, you know.

0: I didn't realize, I guess I should have known this, Marty, that Three Amigos was your first movie.
1: Because
0: we'd known you on SNL and
1: right.
0: you were in the bloodstream. So that was your first movie. So what was it like to walk in with Steve Martin, who's already Steve Martin, and Chevy Chase, who's already Chevy Chase?
1: Well, it was a little bit intimidating, but they were very, very nice to me. They're very, you know, we had to play three close friends. So I had to, the first couple of weeks, do an impersonation of someone really relaxed. But they made it very easy. We immediately bonded through laughter and Scrabble. And before you knew it, you felt at ease and like this is a great thing to be doing.
0: And the legend has it, your first conversation, or maybe one of the first, when you came to the house to get the script,
1: yes,
0: was a dig at Steve. And so the relationship was set forever.
1: Yes.
2: Do you want to tell him the dig?
1: Yes. I went to Steve's house to pick up a script for Three Amigos. You know, he wrote it with Lorne Michaels and Randy Newman. And I walked into Steve's house and his old house in Beverly Hills, and I looked around, and there was a Picasso, and there was a Hopper. And I said, how did you get this rich? Because I've seen your work. And you said...
2: Toward the end of the meeting, I said, it was great, great meeting you. I expected more charisma. But anyway...
1: But it was kind of the natural instinct. And it was overwhelming to see.
2: And by the way, he really did say that.
1: Yeah.
2: And I kind of remember my reaction, which was like a kind of a curious side eye. Like, so is this, you know, that's a daring thing to say to someone you've never met, you know? And then you sort of like, am I going with this? Or am I? And, you know, it was just comedy. We love hanging out with comedians. Because I think there's a...
1: Thank God I wasn't from Ireland, or you would have said, have you ever thought of going to Europe?
2: So you're from... So your family goes back to Ireland. Yeah. Uh-huh. You know, I'd love to take on a trip to Europe.
0: But that seems to me that first moment formed the basis for the foundation, at least, for your friendship. If you watch your tour, if you watch the Netflix special, even the two of you acting in... Only Murders in the Building.
1: I'm sure you have lifelong friends.
0: Oh, yeah.
1: And a big connection has been humor.
0: That's it.
1: I think it's...
2: Is that true?
1: Yeah.
0: Oh, sure.
1: Absolutely.
2: But I would say, like, you probably have friends in the business who do the same thing as you. Or
0: yeah.
2: Do you have rapport with them?
0: Yeah.
2: Because you know what it is.
0: Absolutely.
2: And that's, you know, we have that with comedians of all stripes.
0: Yeah.
2: You know?
0: But there's also something about a person you're comfortable with enough that you can insult them constantly.
1: Oh, yeah.
0: That means you're
1: and
0: really
1: you know,
0: close.
1: I mean, we're often asked, do we ever go too far? Do we ever have to apologize? And it's never.
0: You mentioned Father of the Bride when you guys did that in 91. 30-year anniversary coming up, by the
1: That's
0: way.
1: That's crazy.
0: Obviously a great movie, great script, great characters. But you never could have imagined how... well it would do, and commercially.
2: And through time.
0: And yeah, and it's
2: but,
0: held
2: you know,
0: up.
2: I always thought, I don't know what your questions would be, I'll wait.
0: No, go ahead.
2: Okay, I've always thought this, you know, we did a remake,
0: yep.
2: And now they're doing another remake. And I, at the time, I thought, this movie, this subject, will be remade through time, as the times change, because it's a universal subject, a father and his daughter, and getting married. I mean, what could be more fundamental? So... I already knew they were headed for another remake and probably another remake after that because times change. But the core heart of it will always remain.
1: Well, it's also a powerful. Perfect title.
2: Yeah,
1: because
2: right.
1: There are, it's like First Wives Club. You knew that had to be a
0: yeah,
1: hit.
0: Right.
1: Perfect
0: right.
1: title.
0: And how did you shape and create Franck, one of the great characters in movie history?
2: Wow. Well,
1: you heard,
0: really?
1: You heard him.
0: Sure.
2: Yeah.
0: Yeah.
2: I heard it. I didn't want to hear it.
1: Yeah. Well, you know, it was written that way that when they meet Franck, that Diane Keaton and Kimberly Williams, mother and daughter, would understand him, but Steve couldn't understand
0: right.
1: him. So it symbolized his isolation from the process. And so we just did a million takes, variations. And the director and producer were a little apprehensive about this idea, too, because it was a sincere film. And this was this heightened character. But I kept thinking... As long as I didn't wink into the camera and say, aren't I funny, we'd be fine. And then I went to a wedding after we stopped shooting. I won't tell you who, but I'll tell you later. And it was a big fancy wedding with a wedding planner, and he had his initials embroidered on his shoes. And I thought,
0: wow.
1: We missed that.
2: Oh.
1: So, you know, you can't, life is broader than any character.
0: Was it based on anything you'd seen?
1: No.
0: Just a kind of person.
1: Yeah.
0: Right. And Steve, what did you think when that movie exploded the way it did? I mean,
2: here's what I thought. I thought, because I've watched movies come out, movies that I've done, and then there'll be like massive hits at Christmas or something like that, other people's films. And then when that came out and it opened just before Christmas and it was doing so well and building, I thought, oh, it's my turn.
0: There you go. Yeah. You felt it was just justice.
3: Hey, everybody. Lady Luck here. And we're celebrating America's 250th birthday. 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
4: 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Yeah.

0: this might be an uncomfortable question for either of you to answer, but why do you both think this relationship works so well? Steve, what is it about Marty? Marty, what is it about Steve? There's definitely a yin and a yang thing that goes on here, but why do you think this has endured, this friendship and this professional partnership?
1: You know, one thing I say is, you know, first of all, we don't talk every day. It's not like 8 a.m. got to call Mark, you know.
2: And even when we talk, I don't necessarily listen.
1: Listen, no, he puts the phone down.
2: Yeah.
1: And so there's that we have other lives. Sure. You know, this is like a fun thing. We get along on a humor level. I don't know. And, you know, humor is very superficial. I mean, you can joke and we can joke and we can joke without ever getting to the core of anything. So it's just all up here in fun. Like I said, I never say to Marty, are you okay? You know, which, you know, a real friend would do.
2: Well, no, you would if you really thought I was. But I don't think, I think that we both, first of all, we work very similar. We like a loosed, happy set, joking, all that, and it makes us better. So there's that. And then, why else are we friends?
1: I think it's a very hard thing to explain. It's like ask any friends and that have a hard
2: time.
1: He
2: has more money, and that's a seductive thing. He's like, to me, like an older brother's older brother.
0: What do you think is so funny about Steve? Why is he so great as a comedian?
2: Oh, my God. I mean...
1: Nothing?
2: No. I mean, it's... you always feel self-conscious of the story, but in 1980, I didn't know Steve, and I'm watching the Grammys, and Steve comes out to present the best album of the year, and he's in tails and a shirt and studs and no pants, boxer underwear, garters up to here, and he makes no acknowledgement of it. The audience is hysterical, and he starts reading the nominations. And by the third nominations, a little bald man comes out running with a pair of pants on a hanger. And Steve looks at him and says, well, it's about time. And then he puts the pants on and continues to read. And I thought, that is the most brilliant joke. I would pay $1 gillion if I could have done that joke. So, and I didn't even know him then. So I think his mind is hilarious. And he's deeply kind. You know, I think if you were that talented but a bit of a jerk, there would be no relationship. Mm-hmm. You know, there wouldn't be.
1: I find, you know, first of all, we just have you know, we're going to talk ourselves out of a friendship. That's what's going to happen.
3: I can't believe you said that.
1: No, we just have a kind of an ease. But in terms of his comedy, whenever I look at his old specials and things, I go, that's outrageous. I can't believe you're doing that. And the ears and the big head and all
2: kinds. By the way, it's my head, but thank you.
1: I know, No, you wear pieces.
2: I know. That's true.
1: And I find the characters are completely so big. Jackie Rogers Jr. is an albino pop star.
2: Yeah. An albino pop star.
1: That makes sense. Yeah.
0: How about Jiminy? Jiminy, I mean, you've been interviewed by Jiminy. Yeah.
1: I'm shocked that he gets away with it. I mean, it's so devastating to the person you're interviewing.
2: Yeah, but they were all generally my friends.
1: But you're playing an idiot, so.
2: No, I know. But when my favorite lines was to Mel Brooks when I said, what's your big beef with the Nazis? And he said, what's my big beef? What's my big beef? I don't know. I think they're rude. So it worked out.
0: Oh, it's brilliant. Oh, it's so good. And do you have a favorite character of Steve's through the years?
1: Something he's done.
0: Or a favorite special or moment that stuck with you?
2: I think Roxanne is my ultimate favorite. I mean, I love, you know, the first four comedies, and I love it. But Roxanne seemed to combine it all and great, great acting. So I would say that's your high water mark.
1: Well, that was a long time ago.
2: Yeah, I killed for you to hit that mark again.
1: Yeah. That's why I like Only Murders in the Building.
2: Yeah. Now, remember, I once said to him, it was like the 90s, and I was at my cottage, and I said, you know, all my two sons and all their friends are obsessed with the best of Steve Martin, SNL, on DVD. And Steve went, it's a resurgence.
1: I
0: I'm back.
2: I'm back. But it was with the weak, exhausted arm, too.
0: You've said, Marty, too, beyond the funny and all this connection, is that Steve was a great friend to you when Nancy passed away.
2: Right.
0: And that meant the world to you, to have somebody who you had so many laughs with be there.
2: But you wrote a song in honor of her. Yeah. A brilliant song, The Great Remember.
0: What did that mean to you to have him at your side?
2: Well, listen,
1: Steve. By the way, everybody was,
2: everyone loved Nancy.
1: A lot of friends.
2: Yeah. But of course it was magnificent to have those kind of friends in those tough situations.
1: I'm telling you, Marty has a lot of friends. And there's a lot of demand on his time because he gets, invited to parties and things because he's really fun at a party. And I've told this before, but I say if I'm hosting a dinner party and I'm going to invite, three or four couples, whatever, and I invite Marty, and somebody else and somebody else, and then if Marty says, I'm sorry, I can't come, I cancel the party.
0: Is that true?
2: Well, it's not really true.
0: Because what's the point?
1: Well, yeah.
0: Guys, thanks so much. Congratulations.
2: Thank you,
0: Willie.
2: Yeah.
0: It's a blast.
2: Thanks, man.
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28: Let's do the weather out. Okay. All you got to do is say, it's cold, it's warm, it's

0: My word, it's hot.
1: Johansson plays Midge Campbell, a 1950s movie star forced to quarantine in the fictional desert town of Asteroid City.
2: You were very good in the one about the tramp in the brothel who gets amnesia and becomes a pediatrician. You were very authentic.
3: Actually, maybe my favorite character I've ever
2: seen. I don't know why nobody else liked it.
3: Oh.
4: So what is that phone call like when Wes says, not only do I want you in the movie, but I wrote a part for you?
5: It's like a career dream goal, definitely. I was very excited to read a script in its entirety of his, which I never had the chance to do. And it was in the middle of COVID, right in the middle of COVID. So I was not expecting to get any calls about work. I'd sort of, you know, just kind of had taken a bit of a pause, I guess. It was a time that felt all over the place. And so I read the script, and I play a few different characters in this film. So I play an actor who's playing an actor who's also preparing a play. There was a lot to discuss. I had to wrap my head around.
6: I don't like the way that guy looked at us, the alien.
3: Well, how did he look
6: like
3: at
6: we're
3: us?
6: Doomed.
3: Maybe we are.
4: As with every Wes Anderson movie, there may be no point exactly into asking what it's about, because it's kind of an experience. But how do you describe this film to people who are thinking about going to see it?
5: The film is really sort of exploration in existentialism. It's, I think, a film that's made, it's very reflective of where Wes is at, I think, in his life and career. You know, the fact that it was written and developed during the quarantine time is definitely baked in there. It's very self-reflective. And I think it's also a celebration of creativity and the nomadic circus that actors create around themselves. You know, that is something that I think it comes up in Wes's work a lot, that real fondness and celebration of that environment.
4: So how do you describe the Wes Anderson experience? It's so cool to look at, obviously, and fun to watch. All of his films are. But on the other side of it, as an actor, what does that mean? How is it different from other things you've done?
5: Well, I think Wes's love of that nomadic circus is really, you know, it's also represented in how, in the environment that he creates on set. We were very isolated in a town called Chinchon, which is in Spain, in an agricultural area, you know, really never left our compound where we were all staying. And this whole world was created on a watermelon farm. So all the earth and all the mountains and everything were brought in and built, this practical set, in the middle of nothing, and, you know, just agricultural land. And so it was very surreal, but also so magical. I mean, it was so unique. I've never experienced, I mean, I'd say doing theater is maybe the closest thing that I could describe it to, liken it to. It's such a beautiful family that he surrounds himself with, of, you know, family he chooses.
4: So let's talk about Midge specifically.
5: Mm-hmm.
4: You read her on the page. Did you get her right away? What did you think about the character?
5: I actually had to read it a couple of times. My character, Midge, is a, you know, movie star. She is beloved. She is kind of narcissistic and self-involved in a way that's kind of that's very alluring and enigmatic, and she's aware that she's constantly being watched. You know, that's just an ingredient in her life that's always there, and she doesn't.
4: Her on the page. Did you get her right away? What did you think about the character?
5: I actually had to read it a couple of times. My character, Midge, is a, you know, movie star. She is beloved. She is kind of narcissistic and self-involved in a way that's kind of that's very alluring and enigmatic. And she's aware that she's constantly being watched. You know, that's just an ingredient in her life that's always there, and she doesn't mind that at all. And she's, you know, I.

0: We looked at just what actors I could kind of hang my hat on, and you know, of that era, whose career, you know, that's just an ingredient in her life that's always there, and she doesn't mind that at all. And she's, you know, we looked at just what actors I could kind of hang my hat on, and you know, of that era, whose career could we emulate? And I think Bette Davis was who we both liked, and I just love her. I love her whole spirit and her vulnerability, her strength, her groundedness. Like, she feels to me, you know, very authentic. And so that's who we kind of based her on.
1: So this role came to you at a complicated time for you as well, to say the least.
0: It wasn't initially that complicated. Initially, it was wide open and great. But as we waited for the window of time to shoot because of COVID and all the regulations, you know, I got pregnant, and I was very happy to be pregnant. But I knew that, you know, I had this obligation to shoot this film, and nonetheless, I at some point had to tell Wes that I was pregnant, because I thought, I guess this isn't going to push for as long as I need it to. And in true Wes fashion, he was so excited that I was pregnant. He said, "How long do you think you're going to need post birth?" And I said, "I don't know, maybe like, I guess 8 weeks or something." So on my 8 week postpartum date, I was flying to Spain, and with my young, 8 week old baby and Colin. And so that was another added piece to the experience that was it was wonderful. I mean, it was so wonderful. It was challenging, but it was also completely unexpected. And I felt so fortunate and grateful to be able to still be able to participate, and then I got to bring my infant baby to the table, and could be held by Adrian Brody and Willem Dafoe and Bryan Cranston and everybody else. So
1: the stories he will have, his earliest babysitters, all Academy Award winners.
0: That's right. Yeah.
2: Johansson's own story begins in New York's Greenwich Village, where she grew up with dreams of starring in the Broadway musicals she saw with her mother. She began to audition and landed her first film role at just 9 years old in Rob Reiner's North. After working steadily as a child actress, Johansson was thrust into adult stardom by her performance alongside Bill Murray in the acclaimed 2003 movie Lost in Translation.
3: I just don't know what I'm supposed to be.
1: I forgot how young you were when you made that. I mean, 17, you're a high school kid, basically being thrust into this world. Was that a hard thing to have that many eyes on you and to be treated now as an adult effectively after that movie?
0: I mean, I think just being that age is hard anyway. I felt like I was at a crossroads at that time because Lost in Translation had come out and Girl with a Pearl Earring, and I did some very exciting work, but then I felt like the work that was out there for me anyway was not, it was sort of uninspired, and I didn't know. I thought, I don't want to do work that's uninspiring. I would rather do some other thing.
2: She found the fire again on Broadway, starring and winning a Tony Award in the 2010 revival of A View from the Bridge.
1: Which sort of brings it full circle, the song and dance and the performance in your living room with your family.
0: Yeah.
1: Not only to come to Broadway and do Arthur Miller, but to win a Tony Award. That must have been thrilling.
0: It was thrilling. Our production was so incredibly received and feel totally welcomed by this amazing community I admired for my entire life, and feel that thrill of being on stage every night and the unexpected, have that. Oh, it's so exciting and makes you feel like alive,
1: And then it's the same year, I think it's the same year as the play that Black Widow and Iron Man 2 come along, right?
0: Right.
1: By a twist of fate, all of a sudden now you're in the Marvel universe. So you're at this crossroads where you're like, I don't know what I'm doing, to winning a Tony, and now you're in a Marvel movie, and then a bunch that came after that.
0: Right.
1: What did the Marvel movies do to your career and your life, just in terms of like joining this world that people are so invested in and so many people are aware of and watch it?
0: Yeah.
1: How much fun was that to be a part of?
0: I didn't know whether I would be accepted by the, you know, by the this massive fan base that was already there. It was so early days in that genre. I mean, the way that it was then, it was just the beginning. I mean, we were on the set of Avengers going, this is either going to be, we're having an amazing time with all these incredible actors, and yet we don't know, you know, this could be really awful. I mean, it's so crazy. You have, I remember going, there's a Nordic god, we have a mutant, this like rich playboy turned robot guy. I'm a Russian spy. It was just like, this is a recipe for disaster. Somebody that's been frozen in ice and comes out. It was like, but then

0: So this is home.
1: Yeah, that's a home away from home.
2: When Johansson is not on set, she's here in the offices of The Outset, the skincare company she co-founded just over a year ago.
1: This is our like best-selling sort of trio. It's our cleanser, our prep serum, and our daily moisturizer.
0: I'm just realizing I don't do enough. I have no night creams.
1: What?
0: I don't have.
1: No. But you're on camera all the time.
0: I know. I need to get more serious about my career.
1: Well, I know.
0: So what compelled you to take on this challenge?
1: Since I was probably 12, 13 years old, have struggled with acne. And when I was younger, it was all about sort of stripping away your skin and, you know, basically resurface your entire face. Right. And at some point, I was like, I have to kind of just stop everything and just try something else, which was just using very clean moisturizing products and stop like stripping everything away. And that's when my skin completely transformed. Mm.
0: So is it true that Colin is a big proponent of the eye cream?
1: Yes.
0: That's his thing?
1: Colin was our eye cream connoisseur. I never used eye cream before and Colin uses it every day. And so I thought, well, why don't, since, you know, it was during COVID and I didn't have so many people to test it on in my... Colin became our eye cream expert.
0: Wow.
1: And I got him to switch to the Outset eye cream. So.
0: And he looks great. He's never looked better. So youthful.
1: He is. He's like de-aging. It's very annoying.
0: Look at you. You're doing it all. And with a toddler at home. I mean, it's all very impressive.
1: I mean, I'm sure I left like the oven on or whatever. But.

0: The story of Niall Horan's life is one of an Irish teenager thrust to worldwide fame as a member of the biggest group on the planet. Let's go crazy, crazy, crazy till we see the sun. Horan and his bandmates in One Direction flew to the top of the charts, filling stadiums around the world and selling more than 70 million albums.
1: Thinking, right, I've just been through the craziest thing that could possibly happen to someone.
0: And he was not certain about what was waiting on the other side of that dizzying phenomenon.
1: Scary prospect, obviously, coming off the back of the band. I just had to keep it going. I wanted to make music and just had to trust it.
0: That trust has paid off in a successful solo career. Horan's latest album is called The Show, a record created when he finally was forced to slow down.
2: So it's the summer of 2020. Take me back to that time for you. Mm. And you're trying to put out new music. You've just had your second album come out in March of that year.
1: True, yeah.
2: And you're getting ready to go on a tour. Mm. Of course, everything is canceled, except you don't have your instruments.
1: All my gear was locked away. We were just about to go on tour in that April. All my guitars had left my house. They were all boxed up in a lockup somewhere, ready to go to the first show. And it was just me and the piano and in the house.
2: So when you sat down at that piano, were you doing that to start to write a new album? Or was that just something to sort of pass the time and get through this bizarre moment?
1: And I'm always kind of just like noodling anyway. You know, you're just going to sit down there and play around, sing some melodies, play some chords and hope for the best. And then if it doesn't come, it doesn't come. That's when I wrote that and sung the first couple of lines and the lyrics came out. I was like, oh, maybe this is the time now. And maybe this is the start of a record.
3: If everything was easy, nothing ever broke. If everything was simple, how would we know?
2: The Show is the title. Let's start there. What does that mean? What is The Show?
1: Well, it didn't mean anything until I wrote the song, The Show. The lyric in the song, The Show, is basically me saying how grateful I should feel for everything. Because during the pandemic, we kind of lost all of that control that we like to have as humans. The show then became a metaphor for life in my head. Like, you know, the different acts throughout. And then straight away, once I'd written that song, I realized, all right, well, there's a title for a record. And now that title provokes thoughts, you know, that make up the different spokes of the wheel of life. Mm. And that's kind of where it started from.
2: There's a weightiness or some of the subject matter is heavy despite the sort of some of pop sound to some of it anyway. Is that fair to say?
1: Yeah, I think it's very fair. There's a weightiness to it in a different way than my previous stuff. Like I tend to be the guy that writes the breakup songs and literally my last album was called Heartbreak Weather. And I've tend to been that guy, but when there's no heartbreak, the subject matter changes. And what was going on in the world, I just gotten into a new relationship, so that was good. But then there was the other side of things where the weight of the world that was 2020 and the time I was writing down notes, you know, that's what was going on the planet. I tend to try and write with a bit of weight, but my songs always seem to have some sort of like a silver lining to them. Mm-hmm. I tend to try and have like, as dark as they sound, I try and make them have a bit of uplift and a bit of hope somewhere along the line.
2: You're a big vinyl guy?
1: Yeah.
2: Yeah.
1: I think it's because of what I grew up on. Yeah.
0: The 29-year-old Horan grew up in Mullingar, Ireland, about an hour outside of Dublin. He was raised on bands like the Eagles and Fleetwood Mac, and taught himself to play the guitar.
1: I probably didn't properly start playing until I was probably 10, 11 maybe. There was a guitar in the house that I was given as a gift to someone and they never played it. So it was like this little nylon stringed, yeah, kind of Spanish-y type guitar. And it was just sitting around and I would like, was at the start of like the broadband dial-up connection. So when everyone was not using the landline, I was like sitting on YouTube, and I never had a guitar lesson or anything like this,
2: but
1: I would sit on YouTube, watch songs that I liked, like guys playing covers on them on YouTube, and like pause when they'd like set their fingers
2: really
1: on the frets.
2: Wow.
1: And just like see where their fingers were. So to this day, I couldn't tell you more than about six chords.
0: At 16 and with no formal training, Horan was convinced by his high school French teacher to audition for the British singing competition, The X Factor.
4: I think you're unprepared. I think you came with the wrong song. You're not as good as you thought you were.
0: Despite a rocky start, the judges put Horan through, later teaming him up with Louis Tomlinson, Zayn Malik, Liam Payne, and Harry Styles to form One Direction. They finished in third place, but that was just the beginning.
1: What Makes You Beautiful went number one first week, and then there was a bit of noise around Europe, and we went over to Europe, and it was like thousands of screaming girls in the streets of Amsterdam and Milan and, you know, Berlin and places like this, and it was like, what's going on? We were just on like a network TV show a couple of weeks ago, and then it started, a bit of noise started coming from over here, and then it just snowballed, and it snowballed very fast, and the rest is history, I suppose.
2: Yeah. So how does a teenage boy, and you were boys, how do you begin to wrap your head around what's happening? You come from a humble place. You've got your family and friends who mean so much to you. And all of a sudden, the streets are filled with people screaming your name. How did you begin to cope with that?
1: Everyone was just in a state of shock the whole time. Like, looking at the first billboard in Times Square, you're like, Times Square? I've seen that in the movies, you know? There's always a bit of like, where are we? How do we do this? I think that was what was attracted a lot of people to the band. I think it was very clear that it was five working class blue collar kids who were just the deer in the headlights and are now like these worldwide known people. We have to remember, it was us, our team, our bubble around us, and we just kind of went from place to place worldwide and just kind of went along with it. If you're looking in, it must have looked crazy, you know, and everyone's going, you're the biggest band. And we were just kind of just still having a great time. And just, We always used to say like normal people doing an abnormal job, which is a good outlook to have. Remember one of the stadium tours was called Where We Are Tour, because we always used to be like, look where we are. It was literally named because we were just always like, oh, what the hell's going on? Every now and then you catch yourself just like looking at each other, just going, this is nuts. Like on stage at like the MetLife or the Garden, or, you know, you'd have a moment every now and then. It was just like, this is nuts. Thankfully, that's never gotten old. I love it.
2: You keep that wonder about you. Yeah. Anybody who knows you says you're obviously an extraordinary artist, but you've kept you're a normal guy. You know, you can sit and have a pint and jump in there and sing karaoke. Is that just your foundation, your family, your friends, just keeping grounded in all of that?
1: You just have to have the right people around you and keep friends and family close, and don't let any infiltrations or anything like that happen. And then just be yourself. I think people can see through the BS sometimes.
2: As you look back on it now, these years later, does it feel like a dream or something? Or how do you look at it now as a
1: I think I've been able man? To... I think that was what was important about the pandemic for me too. It was, as I said, it was the first time I sat still. With that comes reflection and like just actually sitting and just going like, what's just happened for the last 10 years? This is the first time I've actually had to like think about the achievements and the tours and the fact that I can say that we played like 2 years of stadiums. It's just nuts. Not many people can say that at all. In the most humble way, I say that. So having that period to just like sit back and be like, oh my God. It nearly feels like it's like a separate life now that I'm like a bit older and a bit, you know, I've solved the world now. Like, I'm so mature now.
2: You're a wise man.
1: Yeah. Yes. But I definitely have a wiser, like a good outlook on things looking back. I didn't lose the plot along the way. I'm not a Hollywood horror story.
2: Right.
0: Horan has imparted some of that wisdom during his first season as a coach on The Voice, where he won the competition with singer Gina Miles.
5: You are Unbelievable.
2: How much fun has that been for you?
6: Oh, it's been great. Like, I was nervous going into it, you know, having come from a show like that.
2: Right.
6: I was like, do I want to go back into something like that? I've never mentored anyone before. But it was the best decision I made. It's so much fun.
2: I bet you have incredible empathy for the people on that side of it, having been there before.
6: For sure, yeah. I know exactly what it's like to stand there and like have your future in some famous bloke's hand, you know?
2: Yeah.
6: And I'm the...

0: With three albums under his belt, Horan has shown he can stand alone, away from the boys in the band.
1: Went back to London, and I just had to trust that. I guess the biggest thing for me was I knew I could write a song. How good was the next question? I had a fan base that if I was to release something, there was a fan base there to receive in some shape or form. You know, some people would hang on to it and some people wouldn't, whatever it may be. I just had to kind of trust that I could write a song and that if I was to release something, some people would be there to take it on. How long it was going to last, again, we never know.
2: You had the advantage of a built-in fan base, as you said, but also it seems to me the challenge of some people wanting to just put you in that box and say, they're boy banders. That was a moment in time. You had to prove yourself.
1: Yeah, for sure. Yeah, I think there's always a level of trying to prove yourself. Like, it's so competitive out there. It's not easy to just go and like write a song, release it, and just be convinced that it's just going to do well. Like, that's never a guarantee, ever. It's still not. But there's definitely an element of, right, I'm going to put my best foot forward here, try and give everything I can in performances, be myself in interviews. And then the rest is just like up to the people. It's the great thing about music these days is that power is in the people's hands. They'll make the decisions on whether you stick around or not. And then hopefully you write a good song here and there. And there's a bit of longevity to it. I've been doing it for, 14 years now. I really hope it doesn't stop anytime soon.
2: No, I think you're in good shape, my friend.
1: Thanks. I think it's good.

0: Andy, good to see you, my friend.
1: Hey, Willie.
0: You are the number one brand ambassador for this show, Sunday Today.
1: Well, because I love my mug.
0: You've got the mug.
1: I almost brought it because we are close to my house and I walked over and I was going to bring it. It's in the dishwasher.
0: What's the past 18 months been like for you?
1: The time when, you know what? The pandemic actually for me has been okay. I have been able to work during the entirety of the pandemic, of which I feel very grateful. And then I've gotten to spend an inordinate amount of time with my son that I never would have gotten. And that's been, frankly, incredible, especially as a single parent, to be able to really... I try to spend as much time, obviously, as possible with him, but I feel an extra weight on me as a single parent to really let him see that I'm around.
0: As long as I've known you, you've talked publicly and privately about wanting to be a dad sometime down the road.
1: Yeah.
0: And now you are.
1: Yeah.
0: How has the reality been compared to those expectations?
1: It's actually been an easy ride so far. I mean, it's been, you know what? It's been all right. I thought that it was going to be completely overwhelming. And I actually feel like he has been trying to make it easy on me a little bit. And he's just, he's a good guy. He's very nice. He's very sweet. Daddy. He's becoming a threenager. Is that the term?
0: Oh, yeah.
1: Yeah. So that just started last weekend. And so that was interesting. We were supposed to have a movie night Friday night. And I was so excited about it. But he then started to show his will. And I had to take the movie away. And guess who was the real loser in that? Me. Because I was then screwed on a Friday night. I was like, what am I doing?
0: Right. Now you got 2 hours to fill.
1: Exactly. I was actually more upset than him that I took the movie night away. So I'm not sure what lesson was taught.
0: What's he into, like, in terms of movies and what's his
1: thing? Know what? He has not watched much TV or movies just until this summer. And so what he's really into right now is Sesame Street.
0: Great.
1: Which is great. And I let him watch it on the weekends. It's his treat. No TV during the week. And I will say, I screen an inordinate amount of Housewives, and he's always coming up to my desk while I'm watching. And I'm like, no, you are not watching this. You are not watching this. He saw me grilling Erica Jane on a Housewives reunion the other day. He's like, Daddy? I'm like, yes, but no. Yeah.
0: So it sounds like you guys have had all this bonding time, and being a single parent, like you say, has its challenges.
1: Yes.
0: How do you navigate that part of it?
1: Just one day at a time. And luckily, I have several jobs, but all of them allow me to be in and out of my home all day. So weirdly, I am almost always around for breakfast, lunch, and dinner with him. So that, to me, is a great amount of continuity for him, where we get to see each other. Now, New York is thumping, in a sense, and I'm anxious to be part of the thump. And so I think my show is going back to live with an audience. So I keep saying, Daddy's going to work. And so we brought him to the clubhouse last week because I wanted him to see that there was a place that was work.
0: Right.
1: And he quite enjoyed it. And I forgot that the shelves are basically all toys.
0: Right.
1: And he's like, this? He wanted to take it. I'm like, that's taped down. You can't have that. It's not a toy.
0: Don't touch Julie Andrews' tea bag.
1: Yes. He was trying to get to Julie Andrews' tea bag.
0: No.
1: Funny that you say that. Yes. Tamara's implant he was trying to get to. Like, this is not a toy. This was in someone.
0: Your parents are a big part of your private story, but also your public story, like they're on the show and the audience loves them.
1: Yeah.
0: They seem to be thoroughly enjoying this ride that you're on.
1: They are, but the ride that they are most enjoying is the curveball that I threw them at 50 years old of giving them another grandchild.
0: Yeah.
1: Because this was the kid that no one saw coming. Even as the years went on, I would say, I still want to have a kid. And my mom would say, it's not happening. Like, really? Oh, okay. You're flying to LA for a party right now. When are you going to have a kid? So I proved them all wrong. And it's one of the great joys of having my son is watching his relationship with his grandparents, who are well into their 80s and who FaceTime with him every night at dinner. Mm.
0: And how lucky, I feel that way too about my parents, that your son will have a relationship with them. He'll know them.
1: The grandparent-child relationship is so magical. And I remember great times with my grandparents and sleeping over there. Mm-hmm. And they give your kids something that you can't. And it's just so exciting. It's sweet. That to me has been an incredible side benefit.

0: I've been on Watch What Happens Live over Zoom.
1: Remotely
0: a couple of times.
1: Yeah.
0: So what was it like for you to, because we all experience this in one form or another, to do that show over Zoom? Because so much of that, anyone who's been in that clubhouse is the crackle of the back and forth.
1: Right. It was weird. It was highly efficient, which I loved.
0: Yeah.
1: We are doing the show at 1:30 in the afternoon, and we will be done at 1:55. And then you can go about your day. So it felt fake for a long time. And I was doing my own makeup to horrible results and really not seeming to care for a very long time what I looked like going on television. I didn't monitor what I was putting out there.
0: Too much, too little?
1: Everything,
0: what was the problem?
1: Yeah. Everything. Didn't care. Just was like, once I did the show I was doing it from my office for a big chunk of time and had left the Grateful Dead play for the entire show. And they called me after the show and said, "We're detecting music." I said, "Oh, I left the Grateful Dead channel on for the whole show." They're like, "We're going to hope no one notices." And I believe no one noticed. So there was my show is already homemade, as it were. But it was real scotch tape.
0: I think I sort of sympathize with that. We all got a little too comfortable with our home studios.
1: Yes.
0: What we're wearing on the bottom, what we look like. I stopped,
1: Who was wearing anything on the bottom?
0: Not a lot.
1: Yeah, no.
0: What'd you do, shorts and flip-flops?
1: I was barefoot. I wore, I did it out in the Hamptons for 4 months. And I was in, I would jump in the pool and then be in a wet bathing suit. I'm going to skip the makeup today. It's fine. Like, I mean, I was a runaway train.
0: When you're in that studio, you've created such a space. What is the magic of that show to you? Why do you think it's taken off the way it has?
1: I think people respond to the authenticity of the show. I think that, God knows, I screw up every episode. The audience maybe, the audience is drinking. The guests are drinking. It's a loose atmosphere.
2: It's Cake Justin! And thank you, Jimmy, for the shots.
1: If we spill a cake on the floor, it's about the cake. We follow the action. And I think people respond to that idea that they don't know what's going to happen. The guests can wind up hating each other. Mm-hmm. We've had guests who literally, you can see them on the air that they hate each other. And the audience then starts, chiming in, and it's fun.
0: You know what else is true about that show? It's a little like Howard Stern, where by stepping into that studio, you're agreeing to something.
1: You are submitting to my tomfoolery and my messiness, and you are now going, you are on the witness stand about your life.
0: Right.
1: And so here we are.
0: And the thing that where a publicist on another show would say you can't ask about that does not seem to apply on your show.
1: Well, we don't pre-interview our guests, which is great.
0: Yeah.
1: So then we can't, it's less trouble to get into. But, I mean, there are times when people come in and say, listen, I don't want to talk about the fact that I hate X, Y, or Z.
0: But one of the genius moves you have is you can put it off on the audience. So-and-so writes.
1: Well, that's true.
0: Yeah.
1: We try. Listen, I don't want anyone to leave unhappy.
0: Yeah.
1: So.
0: Casting is huge. You often put me on with a housewife.
1: Yes. We like
0: and it's great.
1: High and low. Yeah. We like big and tall, small and big. I don't know. We like,
0: It's amazing. It's such, it's the most fun you can have on TV.
1: Getting the audience back was a big deal. And now that the audience back, now that the audience is back and the guests are there, it's what we're supposed to be doing.
0: Yeah.
1: I'm like, oh, this is why we...
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0: Speaking of fun, let's talk about glitter every day. 365 quotes from women I love.
1: Yes.
0: What's the idea behind it?
1: The idea is just basically in the title. I want to, this is a book that you can look at every day, have a little bit of, little splash of glitter thrown on you every day. I love, women have shaped me for my entire life. From my mom to mentors to the housewives to divas and icons. And so this is a quote a day by a woman that I love. I love a lot of women, and they've said a lot of things. And talk about high and low. We've got Madonna to Malala, Dorinda Medley to Kamala Harris. I mean, it's all over the place.
0: It's funny you say that. I'm going to jump ahead because I thought this captured you perfectly. On one page, we have a quote from Anne Frank.
1: Yes.
0: As I turn the page, Countess Luann.
1: Thank you.
0: That's Andy Cohen in a nutshell.
1: It absolutely is. Two women that I respect immensely and who have different things to offer the culture, but valid nonetheless, Willie. This is the world that we live in, by the way.
0: We lead off the book with a quote from the great Evelyn Cohen.
1: My mom.
0: Her quote is, "Get a hold of yourself, Andy."
1: Yes.
0: What was the context of that?
1: Well, that is a quote that my mom has used over the years that renders me slapped in the face. Get a hold of yourself, Andy. And I will quite literally get a hold of myself and come back to Earth. It is what it's in her arsenal of, you're a runaway train. You got to get it together, basically. It's a very simple sentiment from Evelyn Cohen, but one that I respond to.
0: It feels like it's something you've heard for a long time.
1: I have.
0: Yeah.
1: I have.
0: Yeah.
1: She doesn't, she whips it out when she needs it.
0: So Evelyn Cohen's the biggest star in this book. I think we agree.
1: Yes.
0: Some huge names in here. Dolly Parton, Madonna, what's the thrust of the kind of person you want? How did you put this list together?
1: You know what? It's just women I love.
0: Yeah.
1: Strong, powerful women with something to say. So that could be anyone that has touched me in my life. I mean, I have a quote from my friend Liza in there that I love that is only go, oh, no, when you're a hammer, everything's a nail. Mm. So there are quotes in here to live by. And there are quotes in here to laugh by.
0: Yes.
1: And I put a little commentary on every page of my own relationship with the women or the quote or just some thought I'm having.
0: Yeah, I mean, I just love the – there's too many to list, but you go from Jack Hay to Jill Biden on the same page. You know,
1: absolutely.
0: Like, that's
1: Jack
0: the beauty.
1: Jack Hay to Jill Biden.
0: That's the beauty.
1: Two of our beacons of – inspiration.
0: There you go.
1: Yes.
0: There you go. Yeah. And is it true that Hoda Kotb gave you the idea for this book, or at least she encouraged you to write it?
1: Hodes didn't just give me the idea. I basically just stole the idea from her. She had come out with two quote a day books.
0: Yep.
1: And I happened to be co-hosting with her during the publication of both books, mm-hmm. I believe. So I spent a fair amount of time shilling Hode's books. And I thought to myself, what if I did one of these but put my own spin on it? So then kind of halfway through writing it, I FaceTimed her and said, I need to make sure this is okay with you. Like, do you have another one of these coming out? Because I do, maybe in the fall. Is this okay? She's like, write your book, babe. Write your book. There's a couple great quotes from Hoda in there.
0: Yeah, Hoda's in the book.
1: Yes, of course.
0: Pay a nice tribute. And you mentioned her in the acknowledgments.
1: Yes, well, I mean, again.
0: Central figure.
1: She inspired this book completely.
0: Who in this book would you like to have on Watch What Happens Live who you've not yet had on Watch What Happens Live?
1: Who in that book wouldn't I like to have
0: you've
1: on Watch What Happens Live?
0: You've had some of them, a lot of them.
1: Yes. No, I mean, I think... Michelle Obama. Michelle Obama has done every show but mine.
0: Now, what's going on with
1: Michelle
0: that?
1: Obama did The Chew when it was on. I think Michelle Obama has been on CSI. I'm not kidding.
0: Really?
1: I think so, or NCIS or something like that. Truly, there almost isn't a show that she hasn't been on except mine. So maybe I should feel good about that.
0: Okay, so Michelle is the big get.
1: She's one of them.
0: Who else is on there?
1: Madonna's never been on. I've interviewed Madonna.

0: Yeah.
1: So many.
0: Because Madonna is a North Star for you,
1: is
0: that fair to say?
1: Yes, yeah. She is. Yeah. Yes. Yeah. I love my ladies.
0: So let's talk about Housewives.
1: Okay.
0: 15 years.
1: You know what?
0: Can you believe
1: just
0: that?
1: Just watched season 16 premiere of Orange County.
0: And how do we feel?
1: It's fantastic.
0: Yeah.
1: They got the assignment. Yeah.
0: Let's go back to like 2005 when you're cooking this up.
1: Yeah.
0: You never could have imagined what it was going to become, but what did you think it would be back then?
1: Well, in the best, when it started, it seemed like a sociological time capsule of this group of women who were kind of nouveau riche in a gated community in Orange County, who spoke to their children in a way that none of us had ever seen, and they were just different. And it was while Desperate Housewives was airing, which right. is how we got the name Real Housewives, because these were the real housewives. And it was a play on real, because of course, much of them wasn't. Now, season two of the Housewives of Orange County, we found that Gina Keto was getting separated. And that was when I leaned in and said, oh my God, this is now a soap opera. Mm-hmm. This is Knots Landing. And this could go on forever. Did I think I would be sitting with you 16 years later talking about it? Absolutely not. Am I thrilled by it? Yes. They have given me and many others inordinate amounts of pleasure. I would not be here where I am today without them. And that's one of the reasons why I thought it was important to include them in this book and why it is a mix of high and low, because there are things that they've said that really ring true to me and a lot of other people that I think are worthy of a closer look.
0: And I don't think we can even call it a guilty pleasure anymore. So many people watch it.
1: It's a pleasure.
0: Just a pleasure for a lot of people across the spectrum.
1: Yes.
0: So how has the show, Andy, evolved over the years? So you got Orange County, here comes New York and New Jersey, and you've grown and shown different people and different cultures and different cities.
1: Yeah, I mean, you know, it has evolved. I have another book out on my imprint called Not All Diamonds and Rosé, which is a oral history of the Real Housewives in its entirety. And it comes out in like 2 weeks. And it's great. And you see the evolution of it. I think there was an evolution when, I think there was a moment where people started to really realize they were on TV and they could make a moment. And there are some moments that were made that were incredible on television that we thought, how authentic is it that this woman is taking her leg off in Le Cirque and throwing it to make a point?
2: Here, go ahead. Go ahead, Heather. Take it.
3: Oh my God.
1: Maybe not an incredible finale for season, I think, 6 of New York Housewives. Uh-huh. But we didn't bring Aviva back the next year because we kind of thought, where do we go from here?
0: Right.
1: You've thrown your leg in Le Cirque. Where does the story take us that we could possibly go?
0: We've been to the mountaintop.
1: So I think that we try to lean into the real, and we try to, you know, go away from the performative. But this is a show now, all these years later, where people know they're on television. We're in the middle of two incredible moments. You know, Beverly Hills, something happened with Erica Girardi, one of our housewives, before, you know, as the cameras were rolling, her husband was implicated in a horrible crime. And so we're watching that unfold now and watching the women relate to that and react to that.
0: And you've expanded your audience by the cities you've chosen and the groups of women you've chosen, right?
1: It's true. I mean, Salt Lake City, man.
0: Yeah.
1: Who would have thought? Another curveball. Mormon Housewives. Look into it.
0: People want to know, to the extent you can talk about it, behind the scenes, I'm sure it must just be, your phone is texts and phone calls from various housewives who have an issue with something that was in the show, how they were portrayed. How do you manage this universe that you've created?
1: I think that my senses have been dulled over the years a bit. Maybe I'm a little more, you know, I used to look at my dad and think, how does he exist amidst the chaos, the cacophony of this group of overmodulated, loud talkers that exists in my nuclear family, myself, my mother, and my sister. But, you know, there's something to be said. There's actually a great quote from Ruth Bader Ginsburg in the book where she said, sometimes we all have to be a little bit deaf and we choose to hear what we want to hear. And I thought that was such a great quote because it's like, you know, you, some things matter that you hear, some things don't. Maybe, you know, some critiques that you get, tune it out. Something that someone's yelling about, you think, you know what? They're going to be over it tomorrow. I mean, I'm not going to take this on.
0: Right.
1: So, RBG.
0: So it's a little bit of psychiatrist, a little social work, a little of that.
1: Yeah.
0: Right? Just hear them out and let it flush its way through the system.
1: Yeah.
0: There are some moments, though, where you can't do that. And I'm thinking about the reunions.
1: Yes.
0: Because you are physically in that room.
1: Absolutely.
0: And sometimes under assault.
1: Yes. That is true. But I control the narrative. I mean, we're in the midst of, I really had my toughest interview yet with the whole Erica Girardi, Beverly Hills. It's unfolding right now. Unprecedented four-part reunion that's happening right now.
0: Yep.
1: Because there were that many questions that needed to be answered by Erica.
0: Isn't it amazing that you've created this universe where it's not just the show itself, but there have to be interviews and debriefs. There's a news cycle about the shows you've created.
1: It's incredible. I opened the New York Post, and I am amazed at the amount of coverage that these women get. It's really dominant.
0: People who don't know, you started in journalism.
1: Yes.
0: At CBS News.
1: I remain in journalism.
0: You do remain, as you just described.
1: Yes.
0: But you were a hard news producer.
1: I was.
0: Working at CBS News. You interned there. You wrote for your school paper at BU.
1: Yeah.
0: Are you sometimes, do you ever take a minute and say, wow, look how my life has turned. I love that part of my life, but look how things worked out.
1: I do. I think it evolved as TV news evolved. I mean, TV news became a little softer over the years. And so I think people started to become more interested in personalities. And I think that the definition of what is news has evolved as well. So I walk into a Housewives reunion and my attitude is, this is news for a lot of people. I mean,
0: I got to get answers from these people.
1: Meaningless, of course, but it's a form of news nonetheless. It truly affects no one's daily life.
0: And yet,
1: as like the Facebook hearings might.
0: Right.
1: But I recognize that it is important to people. And people want me to do a good job.
0: Thanks, Andy.
1: Thanks, Willie.
0: Great to see you.
1: Happy anniversary. Thank you.

0: Jay. And I was like, oh man, come on. Put me in, coach. Like, this is right up my alley. And again, going back to his writing, I read so much comedy. And like, it's always somehow comedies, like they read a lot like sketches. You know, they're like situational comedy. Like, the device is funny. The situation is funny. But when you get a writer who knows how to write a character that earns the laugh, it's like a dream for, I think, anybody who loves to play comedic roles. And so I just kind of, you know, chanted a little bit, prayed to God, and went in and tried to charm the pants off of Ryan. And it worked.
1: Clearly it worked.
2: Hello. Oh, my God. We can't hug, right? No. I mean, can we?
3: There's something very familiar about Birdie J. She's not a person.
0: Yeah.
3: But she's sort of a archetype of a kind of person.
0: She's a thing. She chooses to show up in a room to be seen. She chooses to open her mouth when she probably shouldn't. Say things to be seen.
2: So cute. You really try. I like that. You really make an effort.
4: Well, I figured. Grease.
3: The cast, just, oh my gosh. You go around that dining room table and you're just so excited that each of you is at the table. Catherine Hahn.
5: Are we even going to talk about the elephant in the room?
6: Am I the elephant?
5: Yeah, you're the elephant.
6: You're not that bad.
0: And Catherine and I to be reunited like that was honestly like one of the great joys of this experience for me, because she and I on How to Lose a Guy in 10 days just fell in love with each other. I mean, we just loved each other so much.
7: Hi.
6: Good morning, sunshine.
0: To see her career and how far she's come and how much like wisdom she now brings to her work, you know, from where we both started.
3: It was 22 years ago.
0: Yeah. Oh my God. Would say that goes fast, but it feels like five lifetimes ago.
7: Why does this always happen to me?
3: So to come back here, did you have the same old relationship and the jokes and it was all still
0: there? Yes, which is the best feeling because you don't want people to change. You want them to grow, but not like change the essence of who they are. And I think we're both like...

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5: Both.
2: Over the next decade, Hudson became one of Hollywood's most successful stars, with box office hits like the aforementioned How to Lose a Guy in 10 Days, opposite Matthew McConaughey.
7: You call my bluff?
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2: Then there was You, really Me, and Dupree.
9: Dupree? 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
2: And Fool's Gold, pairing her again.

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1: You know, PlayStation.
0: When she's not acting, the 43-year-old Hudson stays in motion with her successful activewear company, among others.
2: So today we're in the design studio.
3: You're running Fabletics. You've got vodka.
4: I've got vodka.
3: You've got In Bloom.
4: Mm-hmm. I've got three companies. I do a lot. I get so bored. Like, there's no way I could just sit and wait like 6 months to make another movie. I have to be doing something.
3: Right.
4: And I'm also quite linear. Like, I go back and forth. Like, I have my weird creative artistic times where I like have to like throw everybody out and I got to get weird and, you know. And then I have moments where I'm like, I just want to like be administrative and like organize files. I want to like get my linear brain going. And that, I think, is where the business side came in. Like, it started with just wanting to, before it was like everyone was like growing some kind of company, I wanted to be in fashion. I saw this idea. Everyone was like, it's a little risky. It's, you know, not like a normal endorsement. It's, you know, it was like I'm investing in a company for leggings that's, you know, affordable clothing for women. And I was like, this is awesome. I get to talk about something I'm passionate about. I get to learn about this business. I had no idea that the success of the company would be what it was. And then the learning curve came. And then I got really in. I like the business aspect of it. It's not easy. It's hard and it's a grind. But it's there's something about it. I like the grind. Like, I like the winning part of growing a company that means something to you, that has, like, purpose. I enjoy that.
3: It sounds like the answer to this question is no, but is there any world where you just run your businesses and you say,
4: no,
3: the acting part of my life is over?
4: No, never, never. It'll be the opposite for me. For me, it'll be, like, I think that part, I think that as I get older, I want to just read more. I want to write more. I want to sing.
3: Mentioned that a few times in public. This is happening.
4: Well, now it's
3: here
4: just
3: we
4: happening.
3: Go.
4: It's just happening.
3: So
4: now.
3: What do we? Yeah. We've got an album coming.
4: I have an album. I've been making an album. That's what came for COVID for me. That sort of out of that was like, okay, I'm making a record. And actually, the way it happened was it started with me just saying, you know what, I need to sing more. I was so terrified of singing in front of people, and I was over it. I don't like being fearful, And so I was like, okay, if someone asks me to sing, I'm just going to say yes. I'm just going to say. So I got into the parent band at my school. But the parent band, they asked me, they're like, will you come sing a song with the parent band? I was like, oh, I said I'd say yes. So, yeah. But the parent band is like all Grammy award winning, like musicians and producers. But they really like encouraged, they were like, Kate, you need to make a record. Like you, then Linda Perry, she's a songwriter. She did What's Going On, Four Non Blondes. But she's very, very, very prolific, like kind of a hit maker, right? Like writes the most amazing songs. And she cold called me and was like, why are you making a record? And I said, because I don't know. I don't have the structure. I don't have the time. I don't have the... And she goes, no. And she said, come into my studio. And I sat in her studio. She made me sing a song that she had written. And then she sat me down. She's like, we're making a record. You got to do it. Put your fall aside. We're going to write. And she goes, you write music? I go, yeah. She's like, all right, we're going to write together. So we wrote. And me, Danny, and Linda sat for 2 months and wrote 25 songs.
3: Wow.
4: And then so it's been just from then, it's just like kind of no expectation, just like a love for songwriting. It was all the emotion needed to just pour out. It did. It's there. You'll hear it. I also think like... for my kids, they know I sing every day. I write music. Even for them to see that at this time in my life, I don't care. I just have to do it. And I hope it's as warmly received as I have cared for it, you know, because it's just a labor of love. I mean, that's all it is. And if it means that then I have this pivot and I'm playing shows and I'm doing things like that, I would love it. But I have no expectation for, like, there's no calculated move. I just want to put music in the world.
3: People love you. You have goodwill. They're going to root for you. Well, I'm going to root for
4: this
3: you.
4: This is good. Okay,
3: yeah, we'll start there.
4: You'll like one song, at least.
0: Staying busy helps the mother of three to cope with her son Ryder's recent move across the country to college. But she has found a support group with friends Gwyneth Paltrow and Reese Witherspoon.
4: My girlfriend, Gwyneth, our kids were in school together. We both had that moment together when we like look at each other. We're like, how you doing? Because we experienced it at the same time. And Reese, all three of us ladies, all of our kids went to college at the same time. It's so hard. I mean, he's in the city, so it's great because when I'm here, I get to see him and we hang out and he's loving the city. I mean, and the first 2 weeks of school, he wrote me, he's like, Mom, you lost me for 4 years. Like, oh, I'm here.
3: Good.
4: I'm in it. I love it here. And I was like, oh, all you want is your kid to thrive and like be happy and feel good in his skin. And he's such a great person. Ryder's always been that way. Ryder's the best. He's good human. He's super talented. He's really smart. He's very like perfectly self-deprecating. He's got that great sense of humor that will get him through life. But man, when I'm in LA and I go to the coffee machine in the morning and I don't hear his voice, it's a big one. I didn't think it would hit me so hard.
3: You raised a great kid who can go all the way across the country and thrive on his own.
4: That's right.
3: You did
4: I hope, yeah. I feel that in him. And I think the other thing, too, is like someone said to me, because I was having a moment, he was talking about, I don't know, you know, the second he was 18, he like got a tattoo and then he was talking about motorcycles and things. And I was like, oh my God. And this woman said, faith, not fear. Faith, not fear. And that's become my mantra. Like, cause I am such a high anxiety mother. I have this like floating mother anxiety through life. Like, where's Bing? Where's Ronnie? What's, you know, like I'm like, you know, want all my baby cubs. Yes. Like, faith, not fear. That's my new motto.
3: I love that. I'm glad he's doing so well.
4: He's doing great. He's going to be a part of this weird world that I'm in for sure.

0: Austin Butler is living the kind of rare moment actors dream about.
1: Austin, all the way down.
0: Already the winner of a Golden Globe for his turn as the King of Rock and Roll, Butler now is nominated for the ultimate prize.
2: We're lost in a cloud with too much rain.
3: I always had these dreams, and there were many moments in my life where it didn't feel like it was possible, you know, where you kind of end up in a certain lane and you don't get the opportunities that you really want to challenge yourself or whatever those things are. And so to now be here, as we were just saying, to look back and kind of take a breath and be able to see, you know, my life retrospectively and go, wow, this is actually happening. This is real. It's really... I just feel very humbled and grateful.
0: With the look, the voice, and even a little of that swagger, Butler had Elvis on his mind long before director Baz Luhrmann called.
4: Were you singing along to Blue Christmas or something?
3: Yeah, it was Blue Christmas.
4: Yeah.
3: Which was... and I just happened to... I think we have a similar timbre of voice. Then I got a call from my agent that Baz was making the movie, and that was one of those moments where the hairs stand up on your arms and you think, okay, the stars are aligning a little too clearly right now, so let's just throw all our chips on the table and give it everything that I have.
2: You ain't nothing but a hound dog.
0: The film, nominated for 8 Academy Awards, reveals the man behind the showman. An often tortured performer coping with overwhelming sudden fame while battling drugs and butting heads with his manager, Colonel Tom Parker, played by Tom Hanks.
5: I am a promoter. That is what I do.
6: And I'm Elvis Presley. That's what I do.
3: I mean, it's the role of a lifetime, you know. And you kind of know that when you read the script or even just the idea of getting to explore the life of somebody who had the life that Elvis had, and it has either been so misunderstood and is now simply a Halloween costume for people, or he's idolized to a level where he becomes larger than life. So for me, it was just really fascinating to strip all that away and find the human being that is at the core of all that, you know, what is his soul? And also just how dynamic he was, the fact that he moved in the way that he did and sang in the way that he did. There were many times it felt impossible, and I didn't feel like I was enough. And moments where I didn't believe that I could actually do it. And those are moments that, looking at Baz and seeing that he believed in me, I owe him so much for that, because there was many moments where I thought, you know, especially in the preparation process, where about a month after I got cast and we were down in Nashville and Memphis, and I felt sort of like an imposter, you know? Mm. And I kept waiting for somebody to look at me and go, you don't belong here, get out of here, you know? And Baz had this faith in me. And then as we got closer and closer, it started to build, and I started to just feel the life more, and then it became the most exhilarating thing. And so I think I kind of knew at the very beginning that if I could get through it and could survive somehow, that I would come out the other side a different person.
4: You were a shy kid. So how did you end up breaking through that in the end and saying, oh, I can do this, I can command a crowd?
3: Part of it was learning that Elvis was very shy. And that was liberating to me to learn that when he first started playing the guitar, he would turn off the lights in the house and ask people to turn around. So he would play, but he wouldn't want them to watch him. Mm. And so even when you watch, you know, Elvis on tour in 72, and he's talking about his stage fright, all the way through his career, he had that stage fright because he cared so much. And but then he also spoke of how once he got into the first couple songs and felt the rapport of the audience, that then the fear sort of subsided, and then he was liberated. And And so that was freeing for me to know that even Elvis felt fear.
1: It goes something like this.
4: Do you remember the first time you looked in the mirror and saw Elvis with the hair and the makeup and the wardrobe and all of it? Do you remember that moment?
3: Yeah, I mean, I remember the entire process. We had more hair and makeup tests than I think most people have ever done on a film because that's the way Baz is. Where we had just months and months of just trying things. We would try on a nose and we tried tons of prosthetics and then no prosthetics and then we kind of kept going back and forth trying to figure it out. And I was in the room by myself and it was the moment before I was walking out on stage and I was so nervous. And then I looked in the mirror and it was like I was seeing Elvis giving me a pep talk. Because I'm seeing that face in the mirror saying, you know, yes, this is terrifying. But, you know, that's exactly what Elvis was feeling in that moment, was his career was on the line. And that's exactly how I felt. So that was the moment, was looking into the mirror, and it was surreal.
0: The acclaim Elvis has received is bittersweet for Butler, who grew close to Presley's daughter, Lisa Marie, before her death in January.
3: I remember the moment that they were first going to watch the film. I had never been more nervous for anybody to see anything that I'd ever done. And I really thought it could go either way. And then when Baz read me Priscilla's email, I just burst into tears. Because it was... I felt so much responsibility to them and for their family and for Elvis's legacy. And then when I finally got to meet Lisa Marie, because we didn't meet until... we screened the film at Graceland. And then because the film resonated with her in that way, suddenly now is this moment where we're standing in front of each other and we're looking into each other's eyes. And I felt so much love for her through him in that whole process, that I've never felt closer to somebody quicker than I felt with her. Mm. And then she was just the most incredible woman I've ever met and just so incredibly honest and loving. Yeah, it's so... I mean, I've said it in these exact words, but it's just very bittersweet right now. Because it's... I just wish that she was here to celebrate with us. I'm so grateful that everybody has received the story in the way that they have. And to get recognition for their family, you know, and for her dad, who I know it weighed on her a lot how misunderstood he was, and so to be a part of that, I just feel so-

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1: Butler's road to Hollywood began not far away in Anaheim, California, where he was raised with his older sister.
2: How did you find your way to acting?
3: When I look back at it, I was so shy in public, but then I would do anything to make my mom laugh. Mm. And then I also loved watching movies. I watched tons of movies, and I didn't really like to hang out with other kids, so I spent a lot of time at home. I would, you know, recreate scenes for my mom. And so that really, I think, was the genesis of it all.
4: I'm James.
1: Butler's first major scenes outside of the family living room came as a teenager on Disney and Nickelodeon shows like Hannah Montana and Zoe 101.
3: I learned how to find my light and hit my mark and remember my lines.
2: Was there ever a moment, Austin, where you were like, maybe this just isn't going to work out?
3: Yeah, there were many times, many, many times. I'd really question it, but I didn't have a plan B. Hmm. I tested out of high school when I was 15. I didn't go to college. I've never had a real job. I didn't have another option, but I had a moment, especially after my mom passed away, where my whole world sort of shifted, and I started looking at material that I was working with and just going, it just feels so vapid right now. Mm. And is what I'm doing, does it matter at all? I was having trouble finding joy in it.
1: Butler found his joy all the way across the country on Broadway.
3: I came and worked in New York when I was 20, and I just fell in love with theater.
1: He made his debut starring alongside Denzel Washington in The Iceman Cometh, and despite some understandable nerves, Butler quickly impressed his iconic co-star.
3: I memorized the entire four-hour play, everyone's lines, and he's watching me the whole table read. I'm just going for it 100% the entire table read, and I think because he saw certain things and just how much I cared about it. Then he started to kind of take me under his wing, and he was very, very kind to me. But getting to watch him in the rehearsal room was the most amazing experience.
2: And it wasn't just for being your partner in Iceman Cometh, but because he called Baz and said, this kid is really good. You got to give him a good look for Elvis.
3: I'm so grateful to him for that.
5: I think my mom, who I know is smiling down right now, Mama, I love you so much.
2: What do you think she's thinking as she watches what's happening to her son, what he's done in this last year?
3: I think she'd be very proud. And she sacrificed so much. She quit her job to drive me to auditions and drive me to acting class, and she'd wait outside and then drive all the way back down to Orange County. And also, she, when she was in high school, she wanted to be an actor. And so I think I'm sort of getting to live this life for both of us in that way. She was my best friend, and so I think she'd be happy.
2: Well, you've done her very proud. So.
3: Thank you.
2: Congratulations on everything. A lot of people
3: very
2: rooting for you
3: today.
2: No,
3: you,
2: listen.
3: We've had our Oprah moments.
2: No, I didn't.
3: Jeez.
2: I didn't mean for it. It just happened.
3: No, you're so present.
2: Thank you, Austin. I really enjoyed it. So
3: thank
2: great
3: so
2: to talk
3: much.
2: To you.
3: So nice to
2: thank

0: Sandra, thanks so much for doing this. It's great to see you.
1: Hi, Willie. Great to be with you.
0: I'm very anxious to talk about The Chair. I told you I just got to see the first two episodes. Before we do that, though, I want to wish you a very happy milestone birthday. Happy birthday.
1: Yes, thank you.
0: You had an amazing post where you stopped and sort of took stock of your life and career and thanked just about everybody you could think of and recalled all these great shows that have made your career what it is.
1: Yes, you know, I'm not a big poster, but I woke up early that morning and my mom had already texted me and she's like, well, basically, they tell my son 8 o'clock in the morning. And I'm like, okay. I woke up and I basically spoke with my parents. And milestone birthdays are wonderful times to take stock of things. And I was really thinking about, you know, my friendships and my family and actually my work. And I just really wanted to thank everybody, you know. It's a great immediate way to send out a message. It was great to do, yeah.
0: Is it overwhelming in some ways to stop at this point and say, oh, because you are moving so fast in your life and your career, to stop and say, oh, wow, look at all the things I've done in these years?
1: You know, actually doing stuff like this, of speaking to people who will ask me questions like this, those are the moments that I actually have to stop and go, oh, what have I been doing? What have I been trying to make? Because people will put things into perspectives that I have not thought of. And it's a really good checkup.
0: Well, you've got something great to celebrate with The Chair, the new series on Netflix.
2: Oh, there she is.
3: Our first lady chairwoman.
0: Explain for people who are thinking about watching it, sort of the plot, and also what about this great character drew you in?
1: The Chair is a dramedy, and it's kind of like a workplace comedy that's set in academia. So I play the role of Ji-Yoon Kim, Professor Kim, who's just been the newly minted chair in the English department at Pembroke University. It's a fictitious university. And it's centered around a transgressive act that one of the fellow professors, Bill Dobson, played by Jay Duplass, does in class. And it's then navigating as the chair how to manage the fallout from a very ill-informed mistake and how to keep the department, the English department, and in like the humanities relevant. But it also touches on so many things without being pointed at it. It's like what it is to be a woman and a person of color who enters into a leadership role, who's trying to change a very antiquated and patriarchal white system. You know what I mean? How she relates to her students and to her coworkers, how she relates to her elderly father, how she relates to her adoptive daughter. So it was a great opportunity to play such a dynamic and full-fledged role. And I give all the credit to Amanda Peet, who created this world.
0: As you say, she steps into this place that has been run forever by old white guys. And in many cases, these are cartoonish old white guys kind of fumbling around, hanging on to their tenure. Could you dig into some personal experience as a woman of color who stepped into these prominent roles and roles of leadership and sort of understand what she was going through?
1: Sure. And I'll also try and frame also that hopefully no one is a caricature in this piece. So even though you have, you know, older white professors, male professors, one, you know, the brilliant Bob Balaban, who plays Professor Elliot Rance, hopefully you're seeing his perspective on the effect of being the older generation and perhaps not have paid enough close attention to what the students want and how they need to learn. So I'll just start with that. And then the next part of your question, which is like, do I know what it's like? Yeah, I do. And I think that has got to have informed how I approach, you know, Ji-Yoon. I can't exactly specifically point to what, but one of the things that I feel like I have learned in my career that is a little bit ahead of Professor Kim is that change is slow when you are an individual facing an institution. And for me not to lose heart, because for anyone who knows who's tried to enact change, it's never the way that you think it's going to happen.
0: Right.
1: And the challenges are there for you to only get more specific and deeper into your commitment to change. And you just see Professor Kim just trying to balance all these things at once. And so you have a real...
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0: Dr. Kim's name, which as an Asian woman, Asian American woman, you say that was really important that her name was authentically Korean. Can you explain that a little bit?
1: Sure. It's like I can trace, I feel like how Hollywood has progressed or widened. You know, when I was on Grey's Anatomy for 10 years as Christina Yang, it was the Obama years. And specifically, the show never addressed people's ethnicity, nor did it really kind of address people's home lives. It just was the style of the show. So I never got to really necessarily explore what other parts of Christina was. And then with the show Killing Eve, I was able to bring a certain aspect of Eve's cultural heritage in the third season. But that's what the show's not really about, that. It's the show is really about the exploration of and the discovery of a woman's own psyche. But in the chair, when I first opened that first page of the pilot and I saw that Dr. Kim's name is Jin Kim, I just noted it in terms of the growth of my own career, that now I can play a character who specifically has a Korean name and all the characters are going to call her that name correctly. And I do, it was significant to me. I think there's been a lot of accommodation or denial or just not existence of the fact that people have in their names, their ethnicity is in their names. So it was just great to see, and it was really important to me.
0: And it feels like this fits into something you've been thinking about in your recent roles, which is to give authentic Asian experiences in the parts you take and in your performances, different, as you say, from something like Grey's Anatomy, which just sort of fit into the plot. You can sort of tell more of the story. And I feel like we see that in the chair when she goes home and her father lives with her. And we see symbols of religion on the wall, which you've talked about in your own childhood. So what does it mean to you personally to be able to have that power in Hollywood to say, this is how the role is going to be, this is how I'm going to play that?
1: Well, it's definitely not as, let's say, cut and dry in that way, because for me, it's more like finding the right collaborators, because I'm not a writer at this point in my life. You know what I mean? But I'm not, I never want to limit myself, but it's about trying to find the world and the voices that I am interested in inhabiting and collaborating with. So, you know, Amanda set the whole world. This was always going to be a part of it. Dr. Kim was always going to be taking care of an elderly parent, and she was always going to be taking care of an adoptive daughter. So no matter what, you get to open up a lot of story dynamic with that. And that was also one of the things that really, really interests me.
0: And is there a lot more of that now, Sandra, is just by virtue of all the different outlets that we have for those shows, added with a heightened consciousness and awareness that we need more of it?
1: I, you know what? I think so. I'm almost afraid to say, you know what I mean? And anyone who's a person of color knows what I'm doing when I'm saying, I don't even want to say that it might be true, but it might be true, because there is more openness to it, because there is more interest in it. What I hope develops alongside of it is a certain type of patience and a certain type of support that comes in the form of development. You know, voices have to be developed. Do you know, if you suddenly want a storyline based on XYZ because you seem to think that the public wants it, you need to develop the voices to be able to take on those leadership roles to make that happen. Because ultimately what it depends on is that the storytelling is interesting and authentic and true. You know what I mean? Because you can have whoever you want on camera. It doesn't matter. But if it's not interesting, if it is not truthful, I don't think people will watch it.
0: I think that's probably right. And as you talk about bringing your own experience to roles like this, I love reading the story of your own upbringing outside Ottawa, where you really had to convince your parents that performance and acting was the thing for you. You were proven to be very right. But what were those early years like when you said, Mom and Dad, I know you maybe don't get this, but this is what I want to do?
1: You know, I'm one of those extremely lucky people who have a good relationship with their parents. And what I've learned from that experience, and obviously growing and maturing as a person, is that adversity is extremely important in the development of a person's character. And the time, you know, my parents are immigrants from South Korea, you know what I mean? And in a very, very, very typical Korean-American immigrant kind of upbringing, just very middle of the road, typical, education and having a good job and security is very important. Anyone who's a child of an immigrant knows this. So my parents, it was very, very foreign, you know, the entertainment world or the artistic world. It was very, very, very foreign to them. But what I am so blessed with is that the way that they were an obstacle to me, it only makes you tougher in a good way. I've spoken about this before. It's like, you know, if you have the two most important people telling you that you shouldn't do it or that you can't do it, and you still do it anyway. You do it anyway. You just build an internal confidence, and you can only build that by going through it. So when you are pounding the pavement, when people are saying no, when you have self-doubt, you already have a certain layer of confidence because you've already surpassed, you know, the doubt of the two most important people to you. I was very lucky in my career so far. You know, in the early days, I had success quite early.
0: Yeah.
1: And I was able to show them very full pieces, you know, where the entire film was about my character. I did this film early on by Mina Shum called Double Happiness. And it was about this character named Jade Lee, who wants to be an actress, is in a very typical Chinese Canadian home. And it's a very simple coming of age story where she just eventually leaves home to pursue her dreams. When my parents saw that, my mom said to me, is this what you basically wanted to tell us?
0: Mm.
1: And I just felt so seen by her. Like she got it. I mean, my parents really eased off the gas pedal because I was fortunate enough to be able to show them my work. And they could understand that that there's meaning in that work. And I think it's a little tricky and hard for immigrant parents, let's just say, to understand that if their child is an artist, just to not be afraid, even if they fail, or even if they're hungry and just eating pizza for 3 days. If you see your child that wants to be an artist in some sort of way, just to...

0: the moment when you win the Golden Globe for Killing Eve, you get up there and they showed on the broadcast, I think before you even got to the microphone, your parents. And your dad stands up and breaks into applause and you're doing okay. And then you see them, you could see it sort of wash over you. What was that moment like to see your parents, who were skeptical at the outset, stand in the back and watch you receive this huge award and to watch their daughter be so successful at what she chose to do?
1: You know, I have been shameless with my parents. I have brought them to so many awards shows. They're pros. They're really, really pros. But it's profoundly, profoundly satisfying that when you reach a certain type of milestone, and I would say that for me, it was hosting the show, that your parents who support you so deeply are actually there in the audience. Yeah, it's profoundly satisfying to be able to come to a certain point in your career when in the moment that you're celebrated, that your parents get to witness it. I mean, you should ask them what they thought. it's such a blur. You know, it's such a blur. But it was also really important to me to be able to publicly thank them. You know, and you know, you don't, I'm honestly just doing it in the moment because my parents are there. But subsequently, it was reflected back to me that I think that it meant a lot to a lot of children of immigrants and a lot of Asian American kids and just people to be able to express gratitude and love to their parents publicly.
0: I don't think I have to ask them. I saw their faces that night. I think they were pretty proud. So you talked about that early success in Canada, and then you make the leap over to American television, and you mentioned Arliss. I think most people point to Sideways as the breakout moment for you. Did it feel that way in real time when everyone said, oh, who's she? I like her. Let's put her in more stuff.
1: You know, I think it was actually a timing thing because Sideways and Grey's Anatomy happened at the same time. Mm-hmm. You know what I mean? So those are those, you know, just mysterious times of like, you know, the stars are aligned. And I think that did happen. And, you know, working on Sideways was one of the highlights of my career. I think it still holds up. It's definitely been like a while now, but I think it still holds up. So that kind of like 1-2 punch of like Sideways and then Grey's Anatomy, it was a real shot out of the cannon. But I also am so happy that, you know, it happened in my early 30s. So I already had a career behind me and a fairly good amount of grounding to be able to receive what that meant to suddenly come into people's consciousness.
0: And it kind of felt like it seems that with that Sideways success, you said to yourself, I don't have to do the girlfriendy, sidekicky thing. I can be front and center, be a central character.
1: When you make those certain like leaps in your career, you change the point of view of what you're going to accept. Mm-hmm. And for me, it was not in the terms of I don't want to be XYZ.
0: Right.
1: It was very much like I only want to play dynamic characters. I only want to play things that inspire me. And that's always a really challenging time to be able to move your career into a place of inspiration as opposed to of necessity. So I was very lucky to be able to decide and start practicing that. And that's definitely when

0: So Grey's Anatomy comes along. You talk about being shot out of a cannon. There's no bigger cannon to be shot out of in terms of a show that was right in the cultural zeitgeist that people were talking about the morning after all the time. What was it like in your life to be thrust onto that show, to have this big role on the biggest show on TV, to have more and more people interested in your life, to know who you are, to say hello to you on the street? How did it change your life?
1: Well, that's a big question. And I don't think that, I mean, I'm guessing that, to be perfectly honest, it was traumatic. It's traumatic. And the reason why I'm saying that is, I don't know whether it's just I come from a different generation or my temperament as an artist is that you know that the best work or the work that you or the circumstances you need to do your work is with a lot of privacy. And that's just to find the authentic self. And so when one loses one's anonymity, you have to build skills to still try and be real. So I know this is probably not an answer that people are particularly interested in, but it is a truthful one. But having been in it, I've grown to adapt, and I've grown. It really forces you to grow internally, for at least for me, internally, to be able to, I mean, I went from not being able to go out or not being able to go, like hiding in restaurants or never looking out, to then being able to receive and manage, projection, manage attention, manage expectation while not losing the sense of self. And that takes a little while to figure out.
0: How do you do it though? How do you do it when all the eyeballs in the restaurant are on you? How do you say, okay, this is my life. It's not normal, but it's my life. Here's how I'm going to manage it. How did you make those adjustments? Because I've heard the same from other actors who've been shot out of a cannon on a big show or a big movie, and all of a sudden their life like that, the weekend the movie comes out, is totally different.
1: Well, have a good therapist. I'm not joking.
0: Important. Yeah.
1: No, I'm not joking. It's very, very important, because there's a lot that one would need to talk about that you should not talk about with your partner or friends or family. You don't burden them with that. It's a very specific road. And so one, have a good therapist. Hopefully you have a good support system, a support network, you know. I am very lucky that I do have a very great support system. And you just have to work at finding your way to stay grounded. And a lot of times that's by saying no.
0: You've done well with it, certainly. And from the question that always comes up when someone leaves a show like that is, okay, what do you do from there? What next? And here comes Killing Eve, and you have this other great success, where, as I said, you win another Golden Globe Award. What was it about that part that so attracted you, and what makes that show so popular? People are so obsessed with it.
1: I can tell you definitely what intrigued me was Phoebe Waller-Bridge's tone.
0: Yeah.
1: Because I had not seen it before. And I knew it was fresh. Like, I really knew it was fresh right off the page. And I knew I could follow it. I like the circumstance where, you know, it's this kind of very middle of the road, middle of her life woman, and every woman who then develops an extremely dangerous and obsessive relationship with an assassin. Like, those are crazy circumstances. But what I could also see in the piece, which I was very interested in exploring, that it's about a woman's self-discovery. And that was ultimately what was so intriguing. And hopefully that element, as well as a type of very exciting push and pull relationship between Eve and Villanelle, is exciting to people. But mostly I hope it is. Is that you see these two women trying to figure out themselves by somehow needing to be in relationship with each other. And that was really interesting. That was really, really interesting to me. Like, how how do you figure out how to be in relationship with a character that wants to kill you?
0: Right. That's a big question. That's a big question. Well, part of the fun of the show is that you have a different woman writing every season. So can you give us a little look ahead to season 4 of what your fans might expect?
1: Well, I honestly am just in the middle. I'm here in London, just in the middle of shooting the season 4, the last season of Killing Eve. And I can tell you nothing.
0: I knew it.
1: Except.
0: I thought I might break you, Sandra.
1: Except that, you know, we're really, really working hard to try and like really honor that relationship. And to find out what how their story not ends, but somehow finishes at this moment. You know, that's what we're really working hard on, trying to find that way to service all those characters beautifully.
0: Very diplomatic answer. It felt like you were giving something and you really weren't. You were such a pro. Such a pro. Sandra, I really appreciate your time. Congratulations on the chair. It's so fun to talk to you. I know you're busy working, so thanks for taking the time.
1: Thank you so much.

0: Not a lot else to do around here than this kind of stuff.
1: You're really living the country life, man. I love it.
2: When Brendan Fraser needs a break, he takes a walk out back in the sprawling yard of his upstate New York home.
1: Is part of the appeal of this place that's so far away from your business and your life?
0: Yes, it feels
1: outside of here.
0: Feels good to be removed. I'm a real firewood guy.
1: Yeah.
0: Probably a little bit too much.
1: I can see that.
2: After living quietly in recent years, Fraser again is one of the hottest names in Hollywood, thanks to his performance in The Whale.
3: Think about that. Think about the truth of your argument.
2: The Darren Aronofsky-directed film that has earned the 54-year-old his first Oscar nomination for Best Actor.
0: It's been a real reflective time for me, a meditative time, a grateful time, humbling time in many ways. And I feel fortunate that for whatever it is that's happening right now, that it didn't happen 20, 25 years ago, because I would not have been licensed to operate that equipment at that time in my life. It would have been too much too soon.
1: For us mortals, what is it like to get a call that says you're nominated for an Academy Award?
0: I watched the broadcast.

0: was the first time I'd ever seen a. I just went, hey, where'd you guys get a cake that's shaped like a whale? They looked at me kind of like, where have you been?
1: For more than a decade, Fraser has been working, but out of the limelight. The high praise he is receiving for the whale, people are amazing, is part of a comeback that has been dubbed
0: Renaissance.
2: I'm glad you used that term because I was not going to use it.
0: I just get it out of the way. I mean, on the one hand, it's funny, but then I'm also hearing, like, you know, everybody else is having a Renaissance ending on their name, too.
2: Well, the whale has connected so deeply with so many people. We were talking about it before it came on, on so many different levels. I'm curious what connected with you at first, just the idea, the pitch from Darren Aronofsky. He saw this play. He thought of you, having seen you in another film. What did you hear when you heard that first pitch of this film?
0: Darren and I met in January of 2020, and I knew very little about it going in because it was a very secretive project. And, you know, Darren's going to make a movie. That's news. Of course I want to meet him. I had some creative intimidation, I'll admit to now, but I knew that this was the story of a man who'd been living alone. He'd been harming himself by overeating, and he has very little time left, and to save his very soul, his quest is to redeem himself in the eyes of his daughter, from whom he is estranged. This is not a film about obesity. This is a film about a man who must reconnect with his daughter, full stop. And will he or will he not be able to is the question that we go on.
2: So as an actor, you've done this your entire life. You prepare for a scene, you sit down, and you do it. Yeah. How do you get into that character while you're undergoing 4 hours of makeup and prosthetic?
0: I knew that this was the story of a man who'd been living alone. He'd been harming himself by overeating, and he has very little time left. And to save his very soul, his quest is to redeem himself in the eyes of his daughter, from whom he is estranged. This is not a film about obesity. This is a film about a man who must reconnect with his daughter, full stop. And will he or will he not be able to is the question that we go on.
2: So as an actor, you've done this your entire life. You prepare for a scene, you sit down, and you do it. Yeah. How do you get into that character while you're undergoing 4 hours of makeup and prosthetics every day?
0: Well, I did take naps. We were always the first ones in and the last to leave. Adrian Moreau gets the game ball for that. He's our makeup prosthetics designer. And it's really just a matter of being patient, because I love the craft of filmmaking. I love every department's work. And the makeup is no exception.
2: I mean, you can make a movie that you feel is good and the director feels is good, but you just don't know how the public is going to react. When was the first time you felt, okay, we are reaching people? We have moved people with this film.
0: In Venice, at that screening.
2: That was the famous 6-minute standing ovation.
0: Honestly, Willie, I think it depends on who's holding the stopwatch. If it's an Italian stopwatch, they're like, it's 8 minutes. No, it's a 25 minute. Look, I'm just glad people were on their feet. And
2: let's go with 6.
0: That's good.
2: Okay, that seems fair.
0: I'll take 6.
2: But you can see in that moment, that video went all over the internet, how overcome you were by the reception.
0: I did feel I'm not going to keep it together. And then Darren goes, take a bow. I'm like, I'm almost out the door. We're going to go get something cold to drink, you know? And he's like, oh. And then I was looking at my shoelaces. I bowed thinking, wow, you really tied your shoelaces really well today, Brendan. Oh, the people are still here. Oh, they're still Italian. They're still crying. There's many, many of them.
2: And we've got 5 more minutes to go
0: here.
2: Yeah,
0: wait, nice people.
2: You don't know what to do with yourself at some point.
0: No, you don't. What to do? Stay in your boots. Stay in the moment. I'm learning because that's the reward I

0: think is most meaningful to me.
1: Do you see in this too, Brendan, what a lot of people see, which is not only was it a great performance, but people are rooting for you. People are happy to see you.
0: That's nice. I'm grateful. I've never been that far away, but I did step out of the spotlight for a spell there to sort some things out in my life and to take stock of who I am, where I'm going, and what my aspirations are.
2: Did you make this path, or was this here? This is cool.
0: I've been maintaining it.
2: Yeah.
3: Fraser once was everywhere. His father's work moved the family around the world. And when Fraser arrived in Hollywood, it wasn't long before he was fronting major blockbuster movies like George of the Jungle and the Mummy franchise.
4: Come on, let's get out of here! Whoa!
0: I was really out of the gate early. There were a lot of films I was doing that were overlapping with one another. I was sometimes like in competition on opening weekends with my own project because of release dates. I was also kind of on a merry-go-round. I wanted the music to stop, you know? It can get to be a bit much. And then, you know, you get off the merry-go-round and you're wondering, wow, gee, it's quiet around here. Maybe I should get back to work.
3: The music stopped in part because of health problems from years of doing his own stunts.
1: The physical stuff was one piece of it.
0: Yeah, yeah.
1: Surgeries.
0: That's a combination of getting banged up at the on the job and having some predisposition from being a tall guy and a few injuries along the way. And that and a mindset of, I better be earning this. Learned that you can't literally throw yourself into the job in a way that can harm you or make you feel like you're, again, working harder than you need to earn your keep. It wasn't a death of a thousand cuts, but I was, it compounded to a point where I found myself in physical pain that I had been ignoring for a number of years. Kind of like the same way that you would ignore or your brain tunes out a smoke alarm, you know?
1: Yeah.
0: And once it gets turned off, you're like, wow, I didn't know that. Or just getting, the thorn taken out of your paw. Like,
1: right.
0: Like, wow, that's so much better. And once I was able to do that, then I realized how much more careful I need to be in going forward.
1: And then there was a mental health side of it as well. Is that fair to say?
0: That's a byproduct.
1: That you just needed to decompress?
0: That's a byproduct.
1: Right.
0: Of physical pain that happens. In my instance, not for everyone. You know, I just knew that I needed to take care of personal issues and feelings that I had that I needed to validate. And I worked with plenty of professionals. I reached out to friends and family in a way that was meaningful that I didn't know. I didn't know that you could ask for help. I didn't know. It sounds crazy, but...
1: No, you're not alone in that, by the way. A lot of people don't know
0: that. I didn't
1: know
0: until it did.
1: Yeah.
0: And after that, I felt like, well, that was almost too easy. Like, why didn't I do that sooner? And once I was able to navigate that path... not feeling like I was alone.
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0: Then

0: When did the archery thing start for you, Brendan?
1: Around the time I had just come out of my third surgery, I couldn't go to the gym and I needed to find something to focus on.
0: Ooh, right on it. Proof of his marksmanship.
1: Dumb luck.
0: How long did that take you to get to that place where you said, okay, I think I'm centered, grounded, I'm ready to dive back
1: well,
0: in?
1: Well, the thing is, I was always doing something.
0: Yeah.
1: I mean, I may not have been as prominently featured in a, you know, a big tentpole movie, but I had to do something to keep myself busy. So I would be involved in, I don't know, a limited series production or something like that. And I never thought the only way to be back is to do something, you know, that, you know, exclaims, I am here. I wanted to be a part of a story that I cared about.
2: Fraser has found it in The Whale, a tale of redemption for its protagonist and for the man who plays him.
1: For the first time, I really felt it in my bones to be a part of this. And I also felt like after I had finished the film and saw how amazing everyone in this cast is, that if, you know, for whatever reason, the audience of this movie doesn't get it, or they don't like it, or it's not for them, or they disagree with it, I respect all of that. I don't necessarily agree with it, but I respect all of that. I felt like I did everything I could because I'm out of moves. I don't know how to do my job any differently than what I did. Hmm. That felt a little bit vulnerable and risky at the same time, but it also made me feel like, there it is. Have a look. I got nothing to fabricate.

0: It's over now, all right?
1: He's just about to get started.
2: It is hard work being John Luther, the good cop with a dark side, played for more than a decade now by Idris Elba.
0: Because I'm ready.
3: It looks like a lot of fun as a viewer to play this character.
1: Nope.
3: No?
1: No.
3: Just brutal because you're getting beat up so much?
1: Getting up at 4 a.m. in the rain, cold. And, you know, I'm just like, can we do a Luther where he's in Hawaii? And there's like, you know, maybe it's a tropical storm, so there is some rain, but not so cold.
3: I smell a sequel.
1: 100%.
3: Hawaii.
1: Yeah.
3: Luther
1: Hawaii. Jamaica. I mean, I say it isn't fun. I've played him for 10 years, and he's one of my, you know, sort of dearest characters, if you like.
2: Elba has played several. In this country, he is known best, perhaps, as drug dealer Stringer Bell from the iconic HBO drama The Wire.
4: No matter what we call heroin, it's going to get sold.
2: But in Elba's native UK, Luther looms large. The popular 5-season BBC series now spun into the new movie, Luther, The Fallen Son.
1: For me, playing a detective on the other side of the fence, you know, Stringer on as a drug dealer, and Detective Luther, for me, that was like, yeah, I get to reinvent something. And myself, actually. And there's something about Luther being this forthright character that will stop at nothing.
5: Mr. DCI John Luther. Well, I mean, it's not. I was a DCI in your department.
1: John Luther is an ordinary detective with sort of extraordinary circumstances, but very relatable. You know, we're not talking about end-of-the-world crime. We're talking about guys that have real bad sort of ethics, you know what I mean? And he can't stand that. But what the film has now given us is taking this central character, Luther, and putting him in these landscapes, in these scenarios that could be as epic as the ones that James Bond sort of covers, you know what I mean? And I hope people kind of go, wow, James versus John. You know what I mean? Like, I really hope that.
3: Don't think I didn't notice. There's a moment at a bar. You're sitting there.
6: I'd say a long day calls for a martini.
5: Whiskey.
1: I remember seeing that in the script and was like, are we sure, bro? I mean, this is like, it's right on the nose.
3: Was that a nod to the outside calls for you to play James Bond?
1: Not purposely, but, you know, I think those who know, know.
3: It's a great moment. So now you've certainly raised the question then with the Bond comparison, the franchise anyway, of sequels. Mm. It feels to me, having just watched the movie, like there's more to come.
1: Yeah.
3: Fair to say, or at least that's the way you'd like it to go?
1: I think it's fair to say that. Yeah, I think that the ending, again, really sort of opens that door for one of the possibilities. Where does John go next? And I think that's quite on purpose. I think we all, you know, have a sort of wish to take a few chapters and see this landscape grow and grow. I do. I mean, I feel like there's so much we can offer. Because Lutherland is really wherever Luther goes. Mm. So if we saw Luther in Colombia and it had that same sort of Luther aesthetic and it's dark, you know, I think that would still be as engaging as seeing him in sort of London as we know it.
2: Elba was born and raised in London's working-class Canning Town, the son of African immigrants.
3: How and when was the seed to become an actor planted? How did you get to that place from a place that was so far from Hollywood or show business?
1: Well, I mean, you know, I knew in high school, secondary school for me, that I wanted to be an actor. I knew that at the age of 16, that this was sort of my career path. I just didn't know how to get there. And as soon as I left school, I sort of, you know, got into college. And I sort of did a performing arts course, which sort of covered all the bases. But it was right there when I sort of got introduced to method acting and Robert De Niro. I just became fixated. So I was 19 after 2 years college. You know, I worked with my dad. My dad worked at Ford's Motor Company. I worked with him for a little bit. And then I saved enough money and I was like, I'm going to New York. And everyone's going, all my friends were like, you're going where? What? New York? What's in New York? Who do you know? I was like, my career's in New York. I want to go to New York. It's like you're not even acting. You're not even an actor yet. You want to go to New York? Good luck.
3: And it wasn't easy for many, many years. Yeah. Finding jobs, you were DJing and bouncing and paying your rent and doing all the things you had to do to survive. So what were those early years in America like for a young, struggling actor?
1: You know, I think I'd saved up somewhere like £36,000 and used it all within 6 months. Mm. And I was broke. And I was not booking jobs. Casting directors were interested, but not really. Mm. You know what I mean? Like, don't come to a place where they already have hamburgers. You have to come with something different, okay? So there's really good actors here. But I just came with this dream, and then I was really, I'm a tenacious guy, you know. I stick at it.
3: And so is it true that when the script for The Wire came your way, you were in the Astro van? Is there any truth to that?
1: Yeah.
3: You were spending a few nights in the van?
1: Yeah. It was a very tough time. I was married at the time, and my wife and I were going through a very bad time. You know, she was pregnant. It was just a rough time. Mm. I could barely scrape enough money for our, you know, unborn child, and I lived in a van for a little bit. But at the time, I was auditioning during the day. And, you know, my daughter was due to be born sort of like early January. And we're talking about November now. And this script comes in. It's like, you know, this is a pilot. You know, again, I was seeing really good casting directors by this junction, okay? This pilot's come in. It's called The Wire. Going to see the guys. But do yourself a favor. Don't speak in your own accent, you know. Just keep it American. And I did. And quite frankly, it was the moment that my daughter was born, I literally got the phone call that, hey, you know, we want to offer you the role.
3: The same day.
1: Bell. Yeah, exactly the same day. Yeah.
3: I don't know if you believe in fate, but there was something going on that day.
1: I mean, of course I do.
3: That's incredible.
1: It was a really special time. Changed my life. Changed my daughter's life, you know.
3: What did that mean to you professionally then when that show became such an iconic series and such a success and everyone knew your name and your face and you weren't this close anymore, you were there.
1: Yeah.
3: What did that mean as you went forward in your career?
1: You know, it just restored my faith, man. Like, that's bottom line. You know what I mean? It's really easy to sort of have no faith. But when stuff's really tough and you just, you know, should I give up or shouldn't I? Hmm. Don't give up. As bleak as it's my, and honestly, that story, you couldn't get any more bleak than that. You know what I mean? Like, I have a child coming, I'm broke, I'm living in America, in New York City. And then, you know, there it came. So it meant a lot to me. It was a life changer. It changed my life financially, obviously, but it really did catapult my career into essentially, you know, what I'm still dining off that life changing moment.
7: Right. I mean, why work harder than you should?
3: Whether you're talking about The Office or Mandela.
8: A just share in the whole of South Africa.
3: Luther, of course, and all these amazing series and going to the Marvel Cinematic Universe and getting all these opportunities. Talk about night and day where you couldn't find a job.
1: Book.
3: And now all of a sudden it's like, we want you to be in all these Marvel movies.
1: Yeah.
3: It's got to be sort of a head trip to say, I can sort of have my choice now of things that I want to do.
1: Definitely, yeah. Someone asked me the other day, like, do you still audition? And I was like, no. Like, it was like an arrogant moment. I was just like, no, I don't audition ever, you know. It's a very, very different scenario now.
3: Have you ever had a chance to tell De Niro how he inspired you?
1: You know what? No.
3: Oh, we got to make that happen.
1: I know. I mean, I've said it in so many interviews, and I was like, when am I going to meet De Niro? And I'm like, dude, you actually inspired me. You know, he had an office down in
3: Tribeca. Yeah.
1: And I literally fanboyed out one day and just went to his office. And I think I had read in the stage that he was the stage newspaper. Mm-hmm. That he was holding auditions for a Bronx Tale. It was his film he was directing.
3: Yeah,
1: and I was like, I got to be in this. You know what I mean? I got to find a way to be in it. And so I show up and I said, oh, I've got an audition at the front desk. And they're like, because, yeah, go up to the next floor. So now I know I'm blagging this, right? I'm like, wow, I'm going up to the next floor. This must be where Bob De Niro is. And this woman comes out and she's like, hi, who are you? I said, oh, my name's Idris. Here's my resume. She's like, how did you get in this building? I said, oh, I'm auditioning for A Bronx Tale. She's like, honey, we already did the auditions. I'm just curious to know how you got in here. Ooh. I was like, well, I just did some research and I hustled it. She was like, wow, you've got some nuts on you, boy. I tell you, I have to. Okay, I'll take your resume, but we don't have any more auditions.
3: Wow.
1: See you later.
3: Wow.
1: True story.
3: Wow.
1: And I was like, okay.
3: It would be fun if we went down there right now and did that again. I'm here to see Bob.

0: Elba also is an accomplished DJ who has booked Coachella twice and one royal wedding. His other passion started as a side hustle long before acting paid the bills.
1: You play a song and there's 5,000 people, hands in the air. That energy, you can't get that in films. You can get that maybe in theater, but it's not as reactive. When it's working, it's incredible. Mind you, when it's not working, jeez.
2: Like, do you even have nights like that? Even though they go, oh, Idris Elba's here, that's great.
1: I think I always have nights like that. My team would be like, you're too hard on yourself. I'm like, no, I just didn't hit it. I didn't hit it how I need to.
2: Yeah. That's how you keep it sharp, though.
1: 100%.
2: That's how you keep it sharp.
1: 100%.
2: I just feel like listening to your journey at moments like this, when you're out celebrating this big Netflix movie you have, you must have a moment of pause and go, man, I worked for this. You know, I came a long way, not just from New York City, but going back to your hometown and working in that Ford plant. Mm. Do you pause and think, man, I've hustled my way pretty far here?
1: Yes, I do. There's no doubt about that. But you know what? I still feel like I've got so much to offer. You know what I mean? I still feel like that guy that's sort of waking up in the van going, today's the day. I really do. You know what I mean? Like, it's not that I'm greedy or anything. It's just that I never really want to lose that sort of inquisitive, what can I do? What can I offer? How can I sharpen? How can I achieve? I never want to lose that.
2: And next up, Luther goes to Hawaii. I can't wait to see it.
1: Hawaii, Jamaica.
2: Yeah, just somewhere warm with palm trees, right?
1: Yes, 100%.
2: Thank you, man. This is fun.
1: Thank you very much.
2: Appreciate it.

0: It's good to see you, man. It's been a while.
1: I know. Been 4 years.
0: 4 years, and a few things have changed in your life since then. You turned 30. You got married. You had a sweet baby girl.
1: Yeah.
0: Put out this new album. Does it feel existentially different to you to have all these things in your life now than the last time I saw you?
1: Yeah, I think especially on promotional trips like this, because there's, like, usually I would be out on promo and this would be my sole focus. And I sometimes when I'm doing stuff in my head, I'm like weighing it up of being like, oh, but I could have spent this time with my daughter, you know?
0: When you sit down to write music for this new album, for Equals, clearly if you listen to every song almost, there are touches of how your life has changed since your last album. So how much of your family, your new family, went into this record?
1: All of my albums from my debut to up to now have been a reflection of pretty much a mirror image of what my life is at that time. Like, if you go back and listen to Plus, it's an 18-year-old boy who's just moved to London, had a breakup, and is trying to figure out if he wants to be in the music industry or whatever. And then the second album is me moving to the States and touring around and living in Los Angeles and blah, blah, blah. Third album is me traveling the world, settling down. And then this album is, pandemic, baby, marriage. Yeah, I don't really know what the next one's going to be.
0: Well, you just kind of stepped off after Divide. You stepped off this crazy ride that you were on. You were on tour for like 2.5 years or something like that. The highest grossing tour in the history of music. All of those things. And then you came back and you said, maybe that was it. Maybe that was it for me in music. Did you really think that way?
1: I've always, like, music's my hobby, and I started playing music because I loved it, not because I thought I would ever make a job out of it. Music isn't a thing where if you're in high school, people go, hey, this is like a viable job that you can go into.
0: Right.
1: You know, it's actually, you're kind of frowned upon. When I dropped out of school, all of my friends were like, okay, yeah, good luck with that. And then it does work, and then suddenly your hobby becomes your job. And I wasn't necessarily wanting to step away from music, but I was definitely wanting to step away from it being a professional hobby. And, you know, the kind of scrutiny that comes with it. Like, I enjoy writing songs, but I don't enjoy putting them out and then having them savaged.
0: So there was a chance, sure, you'd pick up your guitar, you'd always make music, but there's a chance you wouldn't put out another record at that point? Was that the way you were thinking?
1: Like, it was, like, giving up actually caring that much about, you know, I would put out a record and not feel like I had to do a 4-month promotional run for it. I just kind of put it out and move on and not look at any of it. That was where I thought I would get to, but I just don't think I'm there yet.
0: Was any of that exhaustion from that ride you had been on with Divide? You were out there so long, it did so well. Were you just tired in some way?
1: The Shape of You was bigger than people thought it was going to be. The tour was bigger than people thought it was going to be. And then suddenly you come to the end of this thing, and you have the biggest streaming song in the world, the most attended tour in the world, the highest grossing tour in the world. This album's sold 25 million copies. And then everyone's kind of looking at you going, hey, yeah, we're going to do it again, but better. And I didn't want that pressure. And what I quite like about putting out the Number 6 Collaborations project was because it wasn't really a solo album, it kind of cleansed the palate a little bit. Because it obviously was never going to do as well as Divide because it wasn't a solo record and it wasn't kind of pushed out in the same way. There wasn't a big promo tour, a music tour around it. And that sort of relinquished the pressure a little bit. It was just sort of like, and here's something, and now let me just go off and make an album without any of this noise.
0: And then the pandemic intervened, so you're sort of forced to stay home and be with your family a little bit there. So at what point did you say, okay, now I am ready to take the next step and put out Equals?
1: It's January of this year. Wow, yeah, January of this year. Yeah, that was the time I was like, okay, I'm ready to go in studio again. And that's when Bad Habits was written, Be Right Now, Joker and the Queen, Stop the Rain. Yeah, that was where, like, the bulk of it actually got finished.
0: And did Cherry encourage you to get back out there? Did she say you need to be making
1: massively,
0: music?
1: Massively, yeah, massively. Because Cherry saw the toll it was taking on my happiness. You know, I'd get very sad about everything to do. Because it is my hobby. Like, I love writing, and I just wasn't writing or performing. So she was very, very, what's the word? Encouraging about that. And she's very, very encouraging about these promo trips as well. Like, she wants me to work as hard as I possibly can.
0: You're about to, in just a few minutes, go over and play the Jingle Ball.
1: Yeah.
0: Are you ready to get back out and do another one of these big tours for Equals?
1: 100%, yeah. I feel quite lost not being on stage, because that's so much of my purpose. And I have been on stage since I was like 11 years old, just constantly. Just any stage that there is, I would hop up and play. So
2: I really, really like that gigs are back on, and you know, we're finding a way to do shows, whether it's by masks or tests on the to get in and blah blah blah. So I'm glad that the shows are coming back. I'm excited to get back on tour, and I can't see the tour stopping. I'm gonna be going for a while. Yeah.
0: Does it change your calculus at all to have a baby at home, or the baby comes with you on tour?
2: There is. I would hop up and play. So I really, really like that gigs are back on, and you know, we're finding a way to do shows, whether it's by masks or tests on the to get in and blah blah blah. So I'm glad that the shows are coming back. I'm excited to get back on tour, and I can't see the tour stopping. I'm gonna be going for a while. Yeah.
0: Does it change your calculus at all to have a baby at home, or the baby comes with you on tour? Maybe
2: it definitely comes with me on tour, but the luxury of playing these large venues is no one goes midweek, so they have to be weekends. So it's Friday, Saturday, Sunday every week. So I have the week at home, and then I'll take, like, I mean, we're going to spend time in each city. We're going to try and do it on the train, or talking to VW about an electric camper van. I want to travel to every show as electric as possible.
0: And you've got to film that. It sounds like a reality series.
2: Yeah.
0: The Sheerans hit the road.
2: Oh my God. Yeah, no, that.
3: This is the sound of Lucy staying on top of her spending. You see, even though she's buying a new pair of jeans, she knows that it fits within her monthly budget. Because Wells Fargo will send an alert if her balance drops below her set amount. Yep, nothing gets past Lucy. Or Wells Fargo, for that matter. However you make money work, Wells Fargo can work with that.
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0: So it's no small thing to put out an album like this, obviously, to write the songs, conceive of it. So what did you want to say with Equals that you hadn't said with those previous albums? Obviously, as you say, this is a snapshot of where you are in your life. But what, where do you start with that first blank page?
1: Honestly, there's no, like, divine intervention there. It's just basically you start writing songs, and then at some point you stop writing songs, and then you find a record in there. I've never really done a sort of concept album. I mean, looking at the album, it's about, the concept is turning 30, getting married, having a kid, losing a friend. That is the concept. But I didn't walk into that being like, and here it is. It just naturally happens. And for the next record, that's the approach I'll take as well. You just write songs and hope that they're good.
0: And Bad Habits was obviously huge.
1: Yeah.
0: It's a little bit of a different sound. Was that something you wanted to do with your first single?
1: You know, I don't want to just release the same album again and again and again. And it's always nice to find different things that you can put out that can surprise people. And I'd never done a solo dance track. I loved the fact that I sung really quietly on it, and it was sort of turned up really loud, and it's very, very soft, and it doesn't really sound like me, and people would have to Shazam it to find. I like that element of it, rather than me coming out with a ballad and being like, oh, Ed's brought out another song and
0: right.
1: It's a ballad,
0: right?
1: Because there are ballads on the record, but you can get to them after you've done the interesting ones.
0: But it's sort of disorienting, probably, to your fans to say, oh, is this an entirely new sound from Ed?
1: Yeah, but this is what happened on Shape of You. I put out Shape of You, and although that ended up being like a big hit, like, none of my fans liked that the week it came out. None of them. They were all like, oh, at least we have Castle on the Hill to listen to. Like, this is. But now I played Bad Habits at shows, and it is the best reaction. So sometimes I think you go with your gut with songs. Like, if I made songs for my fan base, I'd be brutally disappointed if they didn't like them. You have to be able to stand by your work, whatever. Like, if Bad Habits completely bombed and everyone was like, we hated that, at least I could be like, well, I liked it and I was just wrong this time,
0: right.
1: But whatever, we move on to the next one.
0: Right. Well, your fans hung in with you on that one, and it obviously did well.
1: I think that radio hammering at home sort of brought people back round to it, I think.
0: Right, it's one of those you hear it a few times and you start to
1: precisely,
0: get it.
1: Yeah. It's definitely like a third listen kind of song.
0: You mentioned ballads, so wedged in between Shivers and Bad Habits is First Times,
1: yeah,
0: which is a beautiful song.
1: Thank you.
0: What went into that?
1: That was the first song I completed for the album. I wrote it in Nashville, and you know, I've achieved a lot in my career, and none of which was my intention at the beginning of my career. It's not like I set a list of, like, I have to play Wembley Stadium, I have to have a platinum album, I have to do this. I just wanted to make music and make a living doing it. So all of these achievements came, and you find yourself then chasing the achievements. You know, when Wembley Stadium becomes possible, you then go, okay, how can I get there? I have to do this, to do this, to do this. But then I would get to Wembley, play it, and then be like, okay, what's the next thing? And never really
0: right.
1: truly be happy with the result. And what I found playing Wembley one day, coming backstage, feeling not anything, it was just a gig. Even though it was an amazing gig, it was just a gig. Being backstage and having a beer with my now wife, and then feeling so much and being like, oh my God, such a small moment can actually mean way more than such a massive moment. And then I looked back at all our, it's called First Times, all our first times, and wrote about them, things that were so insignificant at the time, like our first date was in Brooklyn at a pizza place, and at the time it was just, we were going for pizza, and now we're married with a kid, and that was our first date. So that first time was so insignificant at the time, but now so important. The first time we got drunk together, the first time we listened to a song and cried together, the first fight we had, you know, like all of these things were so, just in the moment, whatever, move past them, but in a timeline of a relationship are really important.
0: When you write a song like that and play it for the first time for your wife,
1: yeah.
0: What's her reaction?
1: Yeah, I think she really liked that one. I wasn't living with her at this point. I was living in Nashville, so I think I might have sent it to her, or maybe I played it to her when I got home. It was the one where whenever we'd have, because I've had it for quite a while, whenever we'd have people around for dinner and then we'd get drunk, it was the one where everyone would always ask to hear that one.
0: Mm.
1: They were like, oh, get the guitar and play that song.
0: And are you happy to oblige?
1: Always.
0: Take
1: always.
0: Requests.
1: I'm a performer. There's so many times I'm at, like, weddings and someone will just be like, with a microphone, and you just go, okay, cool. As a performer, you buzz off it. You really do. I mean, it depends on the situation. I wouldn't have done it at my own wedding, but yeah. if you're a performer, you love being on stage.
0: I can't imagine how many requests you get at a wedding. Ed Sheeran's here, getting to do this.
1: Sometimes I feel like I get invited for that. You know, I arrive and suddenly they go, oh my God, are they no thinking out loud as well? Come on.
0: Do you still have moments, speaking of being on stage at Wembley in front of 80,000 fans, where you say, it wasn't that long ago, actually, I was busking on the streets of London, and now I'm selling out stadiums around the world. Do you still pinch yourself from time to time?
1: Is it weird if I say no?
0: No?
1: No. Because I did so many of those small gigs, and then so many of the medium gigs, and then have done so many of these. I mean, obviously, there's moments where I go, oh, I'm really happy that I'm here, but I can track my whole timeline. I didn't just turn up here. I can track the whole timeline. And this first part sucked, and I'm really glad I did it because it sucks, because it's made me appreciate all of this. But I can see how it got here, because it's just built and built and built and built, and there's kind of been no shortcuts.
0: That's the thing about overnight success. It's always overnight to the people who see it from the outside, but not to the person who lived it, right?
1: Well, I actually think with my career, there was so much made about the prior stuff that actually I think people did sort of see it. Because, you know, you get someone like Jamie Foxx talking about having me play the Foxhole in 2010, and then you have someone else talk about this story of seeing me here and here, and all of that sort of adds up.
0: You've won Grammys before.
1: Yeah.
0: You're nominated again. You still get that feeling, that excitement of being nominated?
1: I think every artist would be lying if they didn't. I have like an odd thing with the Grammys, because the my biggest year, which was Shape of You and Divide, it was sort of shut out of the main categories, and I've sort of felt like, oh, am I now shut out? Like, is this the thing? And I haven't had a Song of the Year nomination since Love Yourself actually was nominated, so it kind of felt as if you're sort of let back into the club. So yeah, it was a nice feeling. I hate putting so much importance on it, because I've been so heartbroken by it. But I've had 13 nominations before I won one, and every time I would turn up and every time I would lose, and it's better to put your happiness on the songs that you like, and you go, okay, I like the song, and I put it out, and whatever happens, happens. What I said before, like, if a song wasn't successful, I could still stand by it.
0: It's interesting to hear you say you felt like you were locked out of the Grammys, because I was reading where you said in some ways you feel like an outsider in pop music, which I was surprised to read, because to me you are the successful personification of what pop music is and can be. Do you still feel that way?
1: Yeah, I don't really know, because people like my stuff, so obviously, like, I'm in the pop sphere. I don't know. Divide felt like quite a weird time, because I feel like it took a lot of people by surprise, and my fan base are the best and wonderful. And the tour's sold next year, so I'm going to go on and do that. And I found my little niche. I found a niche. And by the way, I wasn't completely shut out of the Grammys. I did get a pop vocal album and pop vocal performance on sure. Shape of You. But I'm saying main categories. I haven't had a song. I haven't had Song of the Year since Love Yourself. So it was a very pleasant surprise.
0: And a song that you took a chance on with Bad Habits. That nice to see acknowledged
1: and,
0: that way.
1: And man, do you know what? The competition is... Like, I looked at that and I was like, I'm not winning that. That's like, you know, you've got Driver's License, Montero, Peaches.
0: It's tough.
1: Like, yeah, it's like... And those songs are like massive. So I'm just like, I'm happy to be involved in the category. Hopefully going to perform.

0: As we talk about things that have changed in your life, you also lost a dear friend of yours, Michael. Mm. And there's another beautiful song on the album called Visiting Hours, which is moving not just because of your own experience with him, but anyone who listens to that is going to connect in some way with someone that they've lost. Who was Michael in your life, and what did he mean to you, and what does he still mean to you today?
1: Michael was just the best person, just the best player. He was my music promoter in Australia, but it was, that doesn't sum him up enough. Like, we started doing shows together, and then I started staying with him all the time when I was in Australia, living with him and his family, and then they made friends with Cherry, and then we went travelling there and stayed with them, road tripped with them, and then when they'd come over to England with their family, they'd stay with us. And the night before my wedding was a dinner with me, Cherry, Michael and Sue, and that song was a way of processing it, and releasing it felt odd. I had to really speak to his family and make sure that they were okay with me putting it out, and they were across all the artwork for it and the mix and everything, and I've got friends of his that he was involved in their careers to sing on the track and stuff. And I think what's nice about the song is I don't feel like it's about my situation with Michael as much anymore, because it belongs to so many other people. Yeah. And I met a guy the other day whose mum had passed away, and he has a fractured relationship with his dad, and he said he sent that song with nothing else, just sent that song over message to his dad, and his dad knew exactly what he meant, and they shared this moment of just being like, I understand, yes, I understand, with a song. So I feel music like that is important. Music can be a language for anything, even like happy times. Like Cherry loves country music, so she'll send me a country song and be like, hey, thinking of you. Mm-hmm. Yeah.
0: Is that the best part of your job, that you sit in a room alone and write a song that's maybe personal to you, and then it goes out into the world and it comes back to you in all these incredible ways of someone saying that I had this experience in my life and this fix something for us? Or
1: I think it is an incredible part, but it's not my favorite part. My favorite part is actually creating it. The feeling you get from creating. I write so many songs that never get released that are just fun in the moment to write, but it's definitely a positive thing. What I like about songwriting is you can have a really, really negative, like you can have a spiral and be as down and dark as can be and write a song from that. And then through that comes light. I think that's what's amazing about songwriting, is it is a form of therapy, but it's a form of therapy that brings so much joy to people and yourself.
0: It's therapy for other people too. I was listening to the song in the car on the way in Visiting Hours, and immediately you think of someone that you wish you could have that last visit with and can go speak to and bring them back.
1: Because I think with Visiting Hours, it's not necessarily about bringing them back, because I know that death is a part of life, but it's about clearing the air before.
0: Right.
1: Because we're all going to die, and when we do pass away, we will spend time with the people that we've lost. But it's about clearing the air before then and being like, cool, well, I'll see you in however many years, rather than what I didn't like about the situation is it's so final and there's so many things that aren't left to say. What was lovely about it was it was my 30th a week before he passed away, and my wife got video messages from everyone that I love, and he sent this like 7-minute message about all his favorite memories with me and all the best times we had. And so I had this video, so at least like I have that, but there's no, I don't know. I wish there was just 5 minutes just to be like, you know.
0: Yeah, to have those last things said. And he left you with a legacy of a lot of wine in your wine cellar,
1: oh,
0: I understand.
1: My God. Even more, because the winery sent more.
0: Oh, did they?
1: Sent more, yeah. So his drink was Penfold 707,
0: right,
1: which I thought, because he drunk it like it was $5 wine. He would drink it out of a paper cup, coffee cup. So I assumed it was like $5, $10. So when he came to stay at my house, I just ordered a bunch. And then I got the bill, and they're like $400 bottles each. And so I had like all of these bottles in the cellar that me and him actually got through most of them. And then the night he passed away, there were 7 left, and me, my mum, my dad, my security guard, and my wife just sat and finished them, which was actually really, really nice. Mm. But then more came. I've actually started collecting vintage ones. Whenever vintage ones pop up in England, I buy them. Because whenever he made me a statue of himself.
0: Oh,
1: so we finished tour in Australia, and he said, "What do you want as a gift?" And I was like, "Life-size bronze statue of you." And he was like, "Cool." So he had this thing made. What was funny is I had him one made of me, that's 10 foot and a ton.
0: Oh.
2: And I shipped it to him, and it's just, it didn't make it in time. I mean, he saw pictures of it, but it didn't make it in time, and it's just turned up at his house, and his wife's like, what do I do with this 10-foot, one-ton statue? It was weird getting it done as well, because I got it done by a sculptor in my hometown, but he was quite hush-hush about it, and he'd have loads of people that would work in the local area working on it. But they'd be like, why is Ed getting a 10-foot statue of himself made? This is a bit weird, yeah.
0: He's really changed, Ed.
2: I know.

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1: So this is your home away from home when you come to New York.
2: Yeah, houndstooth.
1: Should we have a pour?
2: Yeah. All right. What would you like? I don't think the Guinness is on right now.
1: But dealer's choice, whatever okay. You like.
2: There we go.
1: There we are. So what's the connection to the houndstooth?
2: I toured with Snow Patrol back in 2012, and when we played New York, they took me here, and they own a piece of this bar. And so I had... When I played Madison Square Garden, my after party was here. I think about a few other times here. I think when I played Brooklyn.
1: Mm-hmm.
2: When I played Brooklyn, I played the Barclays Center.
1: Right.
2: And then Jay-Z and Beyonce had come to watch the show. And then they came here after. And we had a little trad Irish jam with Foy Vance was on guitar. I think there were some other musicians there. And we just had a jam playing folk songs.
1: And Jay-Z and Beyonce were at that session.
2: Yeah, and I gave her a Jager bomb.
1: You give her a Jagerbomb?
2: Yeah, she'd never had a Jagerbomb. I don't think she'll probably have had a Jagerbomb since either.
1: Anybody who knows you, Ed, anybody who's worked with you for a long time, says you just haven't changed, really, from 10 years ago when you were opening for Snow Patrol.
2: I think I have, though, and I think that's natural.
1: Well, you've grown, for sure, as a person, but I'm just saying in terms of your generosity and your humility and things like that, how do you keep your head about you when you're standing in front of 80,000 screaming fans who are singing all these lyrics back to you that you wrote?
2: I think... Like, I obviously have an ego on stage because you have to walk out in front of 80,000 people and know that you can entertain them. And you have to have an ego to do that. You have to walk on stage and be like, I've got this. Because if you don't, the gig's not going to go too good. But you have to switch it off when you step off stage. That's the key. And that's not, sometimes the balance not everyone gets, where you step off stage and you're still the guy. And I switch on, I go off on stage and... entertain, and when I come off, I just go back to. I feel like there's two separate people. There's my full name, my stage name, as you were, and then there's just me, singular name. You know, I don't want to talk about myself in the third person, but there's two different stuff. And man, I know from you as well, because you are a presenter. Like, you have to have two different things.
1: But it's harder for you, because if you walk out the door of this bar right now, the world can't turn off the switch. They see Ed Sheeran and they descend on you.
2: But that's the adjustment that I've had. I mean, I've had almost coming up to 11 years in this with that amount of attention. And you just find ways to have it fit in your life. Like, I don't go anywhere unplanned. And if I do, it will be at random times in the day. So I would never, ever, ever go to Central London to a bar on a Friday night. Ever.
1: Yeah.
2: Ever. But I might go to Central London to a bar on a Tuesday afternoon, you know. Kind of have the same sort of thing.
1: Now you're going to have people walking around London on Tuesday afternoons looking for you. You've given up your secret.
2: But this is the thing. I'll always try and go somewhere. Like, really, I love going in place and they'll be like, why are you here? Like, I love that. I love that.
1: Last question before I let you go. So you've had this 5-album plan. We're 4 albums in.
2: Mm.
1: Is it too obvious for me to expect that the 5th album will be subtract or minus? Do we know what that'll be yet?
2: So that will be... Yeah, I don't know if there's another record before that. I think that will be part... So there's, in the 5-album plan, that is certainly going to be the 5th one.
1: Right.
2: But I've been making a hell of a lot of music recently, like a hell of a lot of stuff. So I think I'm going to be releasing more frequently now, I think. I think that's the new norm. And you look at someone like Elton John, he was releasing 3 albums a year in the 70s. The Beatles did all their albums in 7 years. So I think the way that Drake is doing it now, and Taylor's doing it now, Ariana's doing it now, Bieber's doing it now. That's the new norm of just constant, constant music.
1: And you're doing that right now. I mean, you're collaborating with some pretty exciting people. And you mentioned Elton John. Merry Christmas. You guys did a Christmas song.
2: Just hit number one in England.
1: You guys are buddies. That must have been so much fun.
2: Yeah, I think with Elton, like, he asked me to do it last Christmas, and it wasn't like an instant yes. I know you'd think it probably would be, because I love Elton John and his music and him as a person. But it wasn't actually until Michael passed away that it turned into an absolute definite yes, because it just, that hit home that tomorrow isn't promised. And I was like, why would I... Because I said to Elton, let's do it in 2023. And I was like, why on earth would I wait to do a song with Elton? Like, he's also a close friend of mine.
1: You've got some perspective on all of it.
2: Absolutely.
1: Ed, it's so great to talk to you.
2: Thank
1: always.
2: You so
1: Thank
2: much.
1: You for
2: Thank
1: the time. You. I know Thank this you. Is a busy week. We appreciate it. Janelle, it's great to see you.
3: Oh, it is great to be seen.
1: Can we just start with this look, this outfit? Tell me who we're wearing, what we're wearing, all of it.
3: Well, we are officially in the Memory Librarian book. This is a look inspired by the lead character, Sechette, who is the Memory Librarian. And this is custom Dead Lotus Couture. So I worked with Nanja, who is the designer. She and I went back and forth on this look together.
1: We took an informal poll. We've been doing the show for 6 years. You officially are the coolest human being I've ever sat across from. So just wanted to give you that honor here,
3: oh,
1: and
3: wow.
1: Thank you very much.
3: Well, I would love to take that, but I'm an android.
1: Right.
3: So I'm not 100% human.
1: Right.
3: So I have to give that to someone else.
1: Yes.

0: Yeah, I'm sprinkled in a lot, but it's a community, you know, and that was super important. Community, making sure that not just my own personal story was represented, but there's so many of my friends and my family members, my friends in the trans community that I wanted to highlight, in the non-binary community. Like, there's so much of us, there's so much intersection, and I wanted to get into that nuance. I worked with Aliyah Don Johnson on The Memory Librarian, which, you know, it was a thought experiment that I had. I was like, what if there was this memory librarian, this black woman, who literally kept and stored the memories of everybody in the city. Like, she knew their pasts before, you know, before they were wiped clean. She knew who they were. And this memory librarian wants to fall in love. But how do you fall in love when you know everybody's secrets? Mm. And Time Box, I worked on with Eve L. Ewing. It speaks about time poverty for black and brown folks who have been having to spend a significant amount of time just trying to reach the American dream and go find the boots to really pull, you know, ourselves up from with our bootstraps, whatever that whole terminology means. Like, really thinking about if you could get time back, reclaiming my time, in the words of Maxine Waters, how would you reclaim your time? And so Eve and I had a wonderful time doing that. And then, you know, Cherie Renee Thomas, I worked on a short story with Time Box Altered. I worked on one with Danny Lohr called Nevermind, and Save Changes with Yohanka Delgado.
1: I'm so fascinated by sort of the origins of this story, because it's an allegory that speaks, as you just laid out, to everything that's happening in our culture right now. But it's such a different way to tell the story than just coming out and saying it, to create this place in the future where all these things happen. It's kind of like your music, too. It's always original. It's always interesting. How was this born? Where does the dirty computer concept come from? Where does all this come from within you?
0: A real living nightmare. I had a nightmare. And I woke up and I had my iPhone and I just had to, like, record everything I could remember. But I had a nightmare that I was at a movie theater. Went to go get popcorn, was walking out of my seat, and this usher was like, come with me, they're kidnapping people, come through this back entrance. And I was like, get away from me, I want to watch my movie. And I started to sit down in my seat, and I was taken. And I was kidnapped, full memories erased, and I woke up a completely different person. And so, as I started to think about it and try to figure out, what does this mean? What is this? I was in the middle of working on this album, and I just connected my identity to so many people's identities who are being erased. This whole concept is pretty meta. You know, I wrote it. It's, you know, it's supposed to be fictitious, but look what's going on with Greg Abbott, with Governor DeSantis. They are putting into law that you can't even talk about the LGBTQIA plus community in schools. There are schools and states that you can't talk about race in. The erasure of identity is happening right now, systemically. Like, people are doing that to kids, to teenagers, and to families, and it's wrong. And I'm encouraging young people to read it, to find solace in it, to find hope and find strength, and those who are in the position of power to fight back against these folks who don't recognize us as complete human beings who deserve to feel seen, to feel heard.
1: The book is such a complement to and a part of the activism that you've already been doing for a long time, that's so central, I think, to your life. Is it nice to have the voice and the platform, because of your talent, writing, singing songs, that people will listen to you and people are going to go buy this book and that you can get that message out?
0: I hope that people buy the book. You know, like, everybody may not necessarily love me, and that's fine. That's good. You know, one of the things that I wish I would have

0: known early in my career is that everybody won't love you, and that's okay. I love me, and I love what it is that we're doing with this book and with this story. Since I was, you know, a child, I'm timeless, but I'll say since I was a child, I was writing short stories. I was writing science fiction short stories. I had one where this alien came and was talking to a plant through photosynthesis and ended up taking my whole neighborhood and my grandmother with them.
1: How old were you when you wrote this?
0: Your kid? I had to be in elementary school.
2: Wow. So the brain was already working that way.
0: R.L. Stein's Goosebumps and stuff like that.
2: Yeah.
0: And then I went on to write for the young playwrights, the Coterie Theater, where we would write these short stories, and if they were good enough, the local actors would perform them. So I've always had a love of literature, of storytelling, and that's what I feel like my thing is in music, in fashion, in art. It's like telling stories, right? The Bible tells stories. You see how many people are obsessed with all of the stories in the Bible. You know, that's how you keep the name of Jesus alive.

0: have been such an inspiration to so many people, the kind of people you write about in this book, to black and queer people in this country.
1: Mm-hmm.
0: Was that a difficult decision for you to step out front and say, this is exactly who I am, take me or leave me, and to have to put that out there, or were you completely comfortable with that?
1: The thing about who I am is we change. This version, I think being a human is performative. I'm performing a version of who I think Janelle Monáe should be. Every day I wake up and I'm making choices about how I move, what I do, based on the feedback that I got about who I should be. I don't represent everybody. You know, I can only speak from my truth where I'm at that time, right? And if it resonates, if it connects, I'm always like, yay! But a lot of me talking out loud to the world is really for myself. Like, I need to say it. Because in my head, I've probably said mean things about myself based on what the world tells me I should be and, you know, my own things that I probably have had to heal through, which I have. But it's so much negative talk that it's like you kind of overcompensate. You're like, I'm here. I'm right here. I'm present. This is who the I am, you know? So that's always really good to get that out. Yeah.
0: And we were talking before we started here just about getting to a place, and you touched on it a minute ago, in your life, in your career, mm-hmm. where you can just say it. Be who you are and not worry about how people are going to react to it. That's got to feel great to be where you are.
1: You can't.
0: Yeah.
1: I think I cared like a good, even if it was 5%, those are the moments that I'm most disappointed. I'm like, why did you care about that? Why did you allow that to steal your moment? But I mean, I'm like, I'm floating right now. I'm in the most carefree, I don't have anything to prove space that I've ever been in as an artist. And you can feel it in my music, my conversations, and it's so honest to just like, yeah, I'm like, man, why wasn't I this present? I spent so much time in the future and worried and anxiety and all of those things, but this is it. This is the trip, you know? This is the gold. This is where I should have been, and now I'm doing everything I can to, like, stay present. I feel like I'm on my second Earth life.
0: Oh.
1: Yeah.
0: And that started recently?
1: Yeah, because there's life when you haven't healed. Like, you live that life. Mm. But, like, after you've healed, that's a whole nother life.
0: Mm.
1: You know? It's like you have a clear vision, and that's where I am right now.
0: It's got to feel great. I mean, there are so many people who will listen to that and say, okay, it's easy for Janelle Monáe to say that. She's mm-hmm. achieved this level of success. How do I get to that place in my daily life where I'm not worried about what people think about me? How do I get to that second life that you're talking about? What would you say to fans of yours who say, I want to be like her?
1: I think I wasn't trusting my own voice. That's what I think was happening. Like, how are you going to let somebody tell you who you are more than you telling yourself who you are? Like, I know myself. I know my truth. Like, and I think that's where it comes from. You start thinking that somebody else has the answer or the formula. Like, people can give you advice. People can say, oh, but when I get a gift, an idea, that's between me and the creator. It wasn't a big mass email sent out. Everybody, here's what Janelle needs to do. What do you guys think? Like, they wasn't involved on the deal, on the front end. So why am I doing that? Mm. And then I think when I think about, yeah, so trust your own voice over that.
0: Yeah.
1: It like, period. You got to get to a point where you trust you more than you trust them. And another thing I thought about, I was like, you know, the world judges us for whatever reason. There's always going to be somebody playing that role of the judger,
0: yep.
1: right? Why do I need to pile on and judge myself? That position is already taken. Go do something else. So that's how I kind of look at that, too.
0: That's so well said. Have you always had that level of confidence and self-assured view of your own life, going back to Kansas City when you were a kid and performing and all those things? That does take some confidence for a child. Have you always felt this way a little bit?
1: I did.
0: Yeah.
1: I was very confident as a child, but then I lost it. Because then you know too much. When you start to get into middle school and high school, you get feedback on what the culture thinks is cool. And if you're not the club, you know, you start second guessing yourself. But I'm back to it. I'm back to my child spirit, you know, that just wasn't concerned about what was to the left or to the right. It was all.

0: Your mother was a custodian, father a sanitation worker. Where did performance come in your life? Do you read anything into how that was born for you?
1: Well, my dad also was a musician and performer, and so I grew up in a house where when I went to my grandmother's house, she was playing the organ, singing in church. My other grandmother was playing the piano, doing piano lessons, singing in church. So I never had a family that told me that I couldn't do this. Like, they always encouraged it, you know, and I'm thankful for that. Because those are your, that's your first tribe. It's your first, like, fan, you know. They tell you, they let you know if it's good or not. I mean, even my, but my little sister would always be like, shut up, be quiet, and that would just make me want to, you know, do it more.
0: Of course, of course. And then eventually, you end up here.
1: Yes.
0: In New York for a little bit. You're so talented, you get the scholarship to come here. What was that like to go from Kansas City to turn up in New York City?
1: It was a culture shock.
0: Yeah.
1: I went from like all black school, high school, minority school to being like the only black person in my class here. And then it was like this big city. I commuted 40 blocks every single day. Or I lived on 140th in Amsterdam. Mm-hmm. So I went to 72nd Street every day. I shared a bed and a room with my cousin. Yeah, I was struggling, but it just made me so much stronger, and it also told me what I didn't want to do.
0: Right.
1: I thought I wanted to do Broadway, and I'll probably end up doing it kind of on my own terms. I wanted to write something. I didn't want to do anything that anybody else had written because I wasn't really inspired by what I was seeing for black performers, the leading roles. It was kind of like the options were slim. So I moved to Atlanta, and that's where I really started my own Wonderland Arts Society Arts Collective, where I met other people that looked like me, that really had ideas like I had, and also were teaching me things, and we just were like, let's just do this independently. Mm. Let's write, let's direct, let's act, let's like become the U-print, not the blueprint.
0: Mm.
1: And so that's what I've been trying to do ever since. I don't know how I'm doing, but
0: you're doing pretty well. I mean, you go to Atlanta, big boy sees you on stage.
1: Yeah.
0: What I love about that part of the story is you say they didn't try to make you into this mm-hmm. marketing object or they allowed you to be who you are,
1: yeah,
0: which you've continued to be. Was there ever pressure along your rise to be someone else? Like, oh, you should maybe dress this way or make songs for the radio and all that. And if so,
1: yeah,
0: how did you ignore that
1: of
0: talk?
1: Of course. Everybody thinks they're smart. Everybody, and some people have really great ideas. But, I mean, I just trusted me. I knew I was like, no, there's a different way. And I think I had some meetings where I got told no. Mm-hmm. And I was just like, okay. Well, if I'm going to walk in a room, I at least want to be told no because I was being my authentic self. I don't want to be in the room because of somebody else saying, do this, do that, do that. The other flip side of that, though, is I think that it also made me feel like I had to prove something. I had to prove that, oh, I can talk about science fiction in my songs. I can dress like this. I can, just because I'm black, like, I don't have to just sing that type of music. I'm going to be eclectic and da-da-da-da. And, that was important because I felt like it was a cultural reset when I came out. A cultural reset. And people needed to see that particular image. I think now when I look back, I'm like, man, I could have put my sword down. Mm. I didn't have to fight. I didn't have to spend so much of my career just fighting that I'm just going to prove. I got to prove this and prove that I can be successful in this way. And I have to do, you know, I can't. Like, I was limiting myself, even as, like, eclectic, and if you listen to my albums and concepts, all of that, there were still moments where I didn't give myself permission to have fun because I felt like I needed to be serious and just militant in a sense. And I already went through, like, the anger of feeling like, man, I missed so many moments where I could have been having fun, so now this part of my life is going to be having fun.
0: Something
1: giving
0: just,
1: myself permission.
0: Something you just said just like caught my ear. You said it was a cultural reset, kind
1: yeah.
0: of when you came on the scene. What
1: yeah.
0: do you mean by that?
1: I'm kind of doing this sort of retrospective on when I had first come out, but I think it was like, oh, it's a glitch in the matrix. It's something new on the scene that doesn't look or feel or sound like anything. Yeah, they may be inspired by, but the way that they are using their energy is just different. And now, you know, everything will be different.
0: And the people who inspired you, it seems to me, had that same energy. Is that fair to say? Prince, Stevie Wonder, Lauryn Hill. There's a long list of people who were...
1: I love all of them.
0: Right? They're kind of like you in that they didn't go with the grain. They brought something else. Is that why you were latched on to artists like those?
1: Yeah. I mean, I used to be obsessed with Lauryn Hill.
0: I mean...
1: But I knew I couldn't be her. Like, it's only one Lauryn Hill. So I had to figure out how to be the best Janelle Monáe. You know? How could I... What was the thing that I was going to be bringing new? You know, I always want to come, like, what am I adding to our culture? What am I adding to the industry? What am I adding? What am I saying? So that was cool. But, I mean, Prince and Stevie are just, like, incredible humans. They never let their mystery or who they were, like, the giants that they are musically, get in the way of their mentorship. And I'm so thankful that early on in my career, I've been able to have them, you know, in my life and as people I can talk to.
0: And isn't it crazy? I've talked to other artists and actors about this. You look up to someone as a kid when you're coming up, but really Prince or Stevie Wonder live in some other stratosphere in your mind. And then all of a sudden you're working with them and they're giving you advice on your album.
1: Yeah.
0: Is that a wild thing to make that leap into their world?
1: Very. It was. But then you look at them, you say, these are people who... like myself, you know, just had a light, had something they wanted to say and an idea. And, you know, maybe it took some time and maybe home life wasn't perfect. And they just trusted their gut throughout those moments. And they were anchored in knowing that it's much bigger than you or me. And that's what I feel most alone when I disconnect from everybody and I'm like, I'm over here, but I'm one with everything. You know, I'm one with everything, and I think that they serve as a reminder, and that music serves as a reminder that when we come together, when we can be on the same like frequency, that's when you feel close to God. That's when you feel the universe. That's when, I just feel like I'm

0: Something I've heard you say that really moved me, which is why you said you wear a tuxedo often, mm-hmm. which has become kind of a uniform for you.
1: Mm-hmm.
0: And it's tied back to your childhood, right?
1: Yeah.
0: To your parents wearing uniforms.
1: Working class.
0: Yeah, what does that tuxedo mean to you in that context?
1: Yeah, when I put it on, I always think about my family. You know, my mom used to serve at banquets. She was a janitor. My dad, you know, a trash man. My grandmother cooked food for the county jail for 25 years. So I come from a hard working class family. I think that's why I'm big on community. I have 49 first cousins. Mm-hmm. All my aunts and uncles working class. Like, they work their ass off to make sure that their kids, my cousins, all of us could have beautiful summers and picnics, and we could go to amusement parks and all of that. So for me, I try to honor that in my work, you know, as much as I can. That's why this book, I wanted to bring a community of people, of writers with me. I could have done a memoir, a coffee table book, but this was better, you know? And it's just instilled in me. It's like a gift and a curse in a sense, because you can work, and you don't play. Like, I'm on that. I've worked for a very long time, and I was super serious. Now I'm like, if we're not talking about vacation, I don't want to talk. I don't want to talk. Like, we are supposed to be having the best earth experience of our lives right now. You know, why are we getting caught up in a rat race? Yes, we have to work. We need to survive. We need to do all these things. We also need to make time to f*** around.
0: Amen to that. Before I let you go, I have to ask you how the film roles fit into this puzzle. But we look at Moonlight and Hidden Figures and Knives Out 2. Very excited that you're going to be in that. How do you view acting in this picture of your career, this quilt?
1: I love getting into different characters. I told you, the human experience is performative. One time it freaked me out when I thought about it.
2: I was like, something
1: was wrong with me. This is one big play. We have reoccurring characters, some people in and out of our lives, some same archetypes come back. But I love acting. I love exploring the human condition. My hope is that we can turn some of these short stories into TV or film projects. That would be cool. I would love that. And we're in talks.
0: I was going to say, this feels like a series to me.
1: Does it?
0: Yeah.
1: Ooh.
0: Yeah. Let's make that happen.
1: Thank you so much. Thank you for having me. It's a pleasure talking to you. It's a pleasure.
0: Thanks so much.
1: Thank you.
0: Trevor, thanks for doing this, man.
3: Thank you, man.
0: We should stipulate a few things for people watching and listening. It's about 102 with the heat index.
3: Is that what it is? I don't know.
0: So if we're a little dewy,
3: yes,
0: that'll be the reason why.
3: But we're outside, which is good.
0: We're outside on a summer day.
3: Yes.
0: And we should also say you demanded, it was in a note that you wrote, hand wrote.
3: Yes.
0: I have to be in front of a billboard of myself.
3: Well, what I like is to have a billboard to remind me that I did have some semblance of a professional job before the pandemic. So I like to have that as a reminder for myself.
0: Yeah, there you are in a suit looking very official. So let's talk about that, what it's been like. I mean, it's when we all started this 2 Marches ago, you probably thought, you know, I'll be in my apartment for a couple of weeks. And now here we are, what, 15 months later.
3: Yeah.
0: What is it like for you now as compared to the beginning? Have you settled into this kind of show?
3: You know, I don't think anybody has settled into anything during this period. I think what has been interesting about this period of time is that unlike any other time in human history, no matter who you were affected by the pandemic in some way, shape, or form. Some of us managed it better than others because of the resources we had, and some of us didn't. You know, some of us took a mental toll on us that maybe other people didn't experience. And so I think what's been really interesting is, the best way to answer your question is to say I've gone through phases.
0: Yeah.
3: You know, there was the initial period of the pandemic where I thought, you know, I'm going to be fine. It's 21 days, because that's what they said, 21 day plan.
0: Yep.
3: 21 days. And
0: yep.
3: I thought I can do 21 days. And then I thought, you know what, it might be 2 months. And then we hit that period, especially when we got into, like, you know, the winter months, where it was like, man, this is just unrelenting.
0: Yeah.
3: It's nonstop. It just keeps on going. And the best way I can put it is I've been surviving. And I think, like many people out there, I've been coping. And then there's moments where I feel like I cannot cope.
0: Right.
3: And then there are moments where I go like, I'm fine. I can do this. but it has definitely not been a normal situation, nor do I try to make it normal.
0: So how do you, as a performer, you're a stand-up comedian, your life is in front of an audience. You tell a joke, you get the response, right? You get the affirmation, the thing I thought of
3: right.
0: was great. How do you adjust that doing a late-night comedy show where you're in a little nook in your apartment?
3: I adjust it because I have to. And that's what's been the one thing that has saved me mentally, is understanding that the situation is, therefore I have to be, you know? And so one of the quickest things I did with the pandemic was I accepted the reality of what I was living in. And I think that's where a lot of people struggled, is they didn't accept it. They went, when are we going back to the office?
0: Right.
3: When are our kids going back to school? And it's good to ask those questions, but not to live in a perpetual state of not accepting your reality. And so for myself, I literally just had to say, well, what if there were never audiences? And what if you never were in a studio? And what if you never had space? And what if you never act accordingly? Because what I realized very quickly was I was going to lose my mind if I kept waiting for something that was never going to end,
0: right,
3: or something that might never change. And so, yeah, I found as a performer I had to find a different gear, a different conversation that I would be having with an audience. Because like you and I now, this is similar to how I make the show. I think of one person, think of one set of eyes, one almost like collective idea of a human being who watches my show. Mm. And it's almost the imprint from all the people who came to the studio.
0: Yeah.
3: And I go, okay, that person is here now. I'm talking to them. What would I like to say to them?
0: Life is springing back to normal. There are a lot of shows that are thinking about coming back or have come back. How are you viewing the next few weeks or months and getting yourself back into that studio?
3: Well, that's the first thing I've had to do, is say, I'm not going back. How am I going forward?
0: Mm.
3: You know, and so like many people who have been lucky enough to emerge from the pandemic, I've had to ask myself, what are the lessons I've learned from this time? And how will that affect or augment my life moving forward? And that is no different to the office. I have to ask questions for all of us. How many days a week do we need to be here physically? What are we doing and why are we doing it? How are we doing it? How do I want to live my life, you know, in accordance to the show, and the show in accordance to my life? How do I want to figure out those pieces? I think those are some of the things that I'm trying to figure out now. So for myself, what is the studio? What is the studio I go back to? What is the journey I move forward to? These are all the things I'm trying to play with. But what I don't want to do is try and go back to a life as if this thing didn't happen.
0: Right.
3: Because I say to everyone in my life, if you are going to live as if the pandemic didn't happen, man, you're almost living in denial, because this has been one of the greatest existential threats to humanity.

0: had a pandemic, we've had a presidential election, a new president, an insurrection. You had the murder of George Floyd just over a year ago. When you and I talked, I think it was about 3 years ago,
1: yeah,
0: we were in that studio, and you said something to me. You said, I think at the end of the day, the show has to be funny. However I deliver it differently, yes, than other late night shows, you got to laugh at the end.
1: Right.
0: So how do you navigate those heavy, heavy, heavy issues and those heavy moments in our society and still be funny about it in the way you've been for the last year and change?
1: I ask myself what the purpose of that funny is. And I think that's something that during the pandemic I've really crystallized in myself as a human being. I've come to realize that I don't use humor to belittle or to make fun of a situation. I use humor as a coping mechanism. Mm. I use humor to remind myself of where I wish to be as a person, you know, and that is in a place where I'm smiling, in a place where not everything is the worst in the world. And that's what I think comedy does. You know, when a child falls or a baby hurts themselves, what's the first thing you try and get them to do? It's to laugh again.
0: Yeah.
1: You want them to smile. You know, not because you want them to forget the pain, but because you want them to remember how they were before that pain entered their lives. And so now when I make the show, what I realize is I can use humor as a pressure release valve, you know, for the moments. And I can also use humor to almost deconstruct what is happening. You know, sometimes humor helps you because it's very honest.
0: Yes.
1: You know, and so what I'm really trying to do now is say to an audience, tune into my show if you would like to be kept abreast of what's happening in the world, and if you don't want to feel like it's all doom and gloom, because I don't believe it is, and I don't believe we can ever live like it is, because if that's the case, then we've lost all hope, and if we've lost all hope, what's the point of living?
0: How do we get back to some place where we can have conversations, where it's not just about the tweet that was a burn, or that, you know, right, that's what politicians do now.
1: Yes.
0: They just want to signal to their side that I'm fighting for you and here's a tweet. How do we get back somewhere, not perfect, but somewhere in the middle where we can talk?
1: So I think there are a few things that I've had to acknowledge for myself as a person. Is one, who am I talking to and why? You know, I think there are a lot of bad faith actors out there, a lot of people who don't want to have a conversation,
0: right,
1: with you. They just want to quote unquote own you.
0: Yep.
1: I'm not trying to have a conversation with that person. But there are many people who I am trying to have a conversation with. And so when you ask me how I think we can get there, I don't know how the we can be collectively, but to go to the old adage, I'll just try and be the change. You know, I'll try and talk to as many people I don't agree with as possible. I'll try and engage them in a civil manner. You know, I try and stay away from like the straight up, like, bam, bam. You know, don't get me wrong, I'm still going to tell jokes. I'm still going to have fun with that. And if you come at me, I'll come back at you with a joke. I'm still a comedian in that way.
0: Yeah.
1: But when it comes to like hard conversations, I would like to have those more and more with people. You know, I would like to have more moments where I engage someone in a space where we know we don't agree, but we both see each other as human beings.
0: Right.
1: I want to practice that more and more and more as a person. And so on a societal level, I don't think it is possible for us to ever get back to that until we look at all of the things that make it impossible. So social media fundamentally makes it impossible because it is designed to get as much engagement as possible. That's how they generate what they generate, you know? And so maybe there's a way to clean that up. Maybe there's a way to say to social media companies, hey, we're incentivizing you to find some way to make people not just enemies with each other. Stop putting these posts up of Willie where Trevor says he wants to burn down his house. You know, he doesn't need to see that. How is it helping him?
0: Right.
1: And in media, I think we have a role to play. You know,
0: sure.
1: Are we only broadcasting conflict, or are we trying to have civil conversations? You know, because the thing that I always try and explain to people is this. You know, and this is like how I think of my show. I go, I don't pretend to not be biased. I have my opinions,
0: yep,
1: and I share them with people. What I hope we can start to do more of in society is agree on a reality. Then we can fight about that reality.
0: Right.
1: You know, so think of it like a game of basketball. Everyone is fighting over the same ball and the same rim, but they all agree that those things are there. Then they can fight about how the game is played. That was a foul, that wasn't a foul.
0: Right.
1: You know, you've got this many points, I'm going to beat you.
0: Yeah.
1: But you're agreeing on the reality of the game.
0: Right.
1: Right now in society...

0: So I mentioned new administration. How has it been for you digging into the Biden administration? Obviously much different from the Trump administration, but do you approach the show differently with this man in the office?
1: Definitely.
0: Yeah.
1: Definitely. I mean, there is no lying that Donald J. Trump was, I think it was Jeff Zucker who called him this back in the day, a one-man publicity wrecking ball machine. That's what he says. It's just chaos.
0: Yeah.
1: You know? There's no denying that that's what Donald Trump brought. Now, while that, I think, had good elements because it brought people into politics that weren't necessarily interested before, the downside was it all became about him.
0: Right.
1: And I honestly believe that most issues in society are not about Donald Trump. They're not all his faults. They're not all because of him. He might be a symptom, but he's not the cause. And so because he was really good at garnering that attention, it then made society unable to have conversations around the real issues that were taking place. You know, and so now I'm trying to focus more on the issues than on the politics of the issues. Because that's the thing about America as well that I've really come to realize, especially during the pandemic, is America makes everything political. Everything is left or right.
0: Yep.
1: Everything is red or blue. I didn't grow up like that. You know, I hear people all the time in America saying, well, as a Republican, well, as a Democrat. I've never said that phrase in my life because we've never done. In South Africa, no one says, well, as an ANC support, well, as a DA support. No one says that.
0: Yeah.
1: In fact, where I'm from, we would spend more time criticizing the people we voted for than the people we didn't vote for, because you elected them to do something that you want,
0: right.
1: Ergo you would criticize them.
0: Right.
1: America's really interesting in that regard, and I think that that discourse doesn't lead people to have real conversations. A mask isn't political, and so how you use it and where you use it, these are things that people can discuss, but it shouldn't be political. You get what I'm saying?
0: Yeah.
1: Trash shouldn't be political. Any conversation in life shouldn't be political. There's so many that shouldn't be political, and yet we are making it that. And so what I'm trying to do now, and Biden delivered on one thing that he promised on, and that was he's going to be the president that nobody wants to talk about.
0: Okay.
1: That's been great, because now we get to delve into issues that affect everybody. Because one thing that I think every American can agree upon is, regardless of who's in office, there are still people who are struggling to pay the rent. There are still people who are struggling. They haven't seen a wage increase in years. There are still people who don't know whether their children will be able to go to school. There are still people who don't know how they're going to put food on the table. There are still people who don't know if they can afford health care. That will always happen from administration to administration. So I think it goes beyond politics. And so now on the show, I look at the issues, and then we'll touch on the politics that may affect it. But I think we need to have more interesting conversations about what affects us as human beings.
0: You had a pretty good strategy during the Trump years, which you said in our previous interview too, is I refuse to be perpetually outraged. You just can't be outraged every minute of every day and have a healthy life or run a comedy show. So did that help you get through those 4 years of Donald Trump?
1: Oh, yeah.
0: You couldn't look at every tweet and set your hair
1: definitely.
0: On fire?
1: Yeah, definitely. You know, I think a lot of people also like to get enraged. You know, be like, oh, Trump tweeted this. It's like, yeah, but you don't have to look at all his tweets. Oh, Trump made this joke at a rally. Yeah, he made that joke to his people. You don't have to get angry about everything that the person is doing. I would always say to people, think about what's offending you and what's affecting you. They're two separate things. You know, I would even say that it even happened with comedians in and around that time. You know, people were getting angry at comedians, and they were like, how can you say that? How can you say that? How can you say that? And I don't think people shouldn't be held accountable. Don't get me wrong. But I also think people have to ask themselves sometimes in life, are you allowing yourself to become enraged by things that are not happening to you necessarily? You're going to go out of your way to find a thing that somebody said. Look at what this person said in Thailand on the train. Is that going to make you angry now?
0: Right.
1: You know what I mean? You're living in Ohio and you're going to get angry about what someone said in another country on another continent to another person. Man, we cannot live like that. And so what I learned to do was ask myself, what is affecting us and what is just offending us? The things that are affecting people, let's deal with those issues. Things that are offensive, you can have fun with them. That's comedy.
0: You're also going back and doing stand-up. I understand. You got a tour coming up.
1: Yes, I am.
0: What's the plan there? Is there one yet?
1: Yeah, there is. There is. I'm excited, man. This has been the longest period since I've started stand-up that I haven't done stand-up. You know? And so I actually was going to wait a little bit longer. And then I did a show with Dave Chappelle and Chris Rock and Michelle Wolf at the Stand in New York. It was a surprise show. Dave Chappelle said, come and watch a show. Yeah. And then he tricked me, and the next thing I was on stage. He was like, why aren't you on stage? And I said, I don't actually know. I'm waiting. He said, man, it's time. Let's go. And what I realized even in that moment when I was on the stage, I didn't have anything prepared for that moment. I didn't have an idea. But you know what? It felt like home. Mm. And I could feel the audience was starting to learn how to be an audience again. We were all experiencing this thing together. And that's why for myself, comedy is something I can never let die. Because how many times in life are we going to experience, or how many times have we taken for granted a space where hundreds or even thousands of people can come together for the purpose of laughing, Willie. Mm-hmm. Laughing, having a good time, enjoying themselves. Not there to fight, not there to argue about which team should win or shouldn't win, not there to cheer about politics, but just to laugh. Mm. Man, I didn't appreciate it as much as I do now. I've always loved it. But post-pandemic, I appreciate it more than ever before. And so I'm getting back on the road. I'm excited to be doing shows again. I'm getting ready. I've got my show and I'm preparing things. It'll be a little bit of what's happened, a little bit of nothing, which is great. I'll be telling jokes about, I don't know, 16th century England, you know? I'll be glad
0: topical
1: to take,
0: stuff.
1: Yeah, I'll be glad to take a break from politics. That's what I miss about stand-up as well, you know? I used to do shows where, like, I would have, like, people who would be like, I'm Republican. People would even say, I don't like your politics, but I like your comedy. And I was like, well, come to my comedy then. Come to the show.
0: Good enough for me, right?
1: Hey, man, we're human beings. At the end of the day, we're going to have to live in the same world. So if we can't find spaces and places where we can interact with each other, then we're doomed.
0: Yeah, and you've also got the film coming up, Born a Crime, which I was looking back, that book, sitting on the New York Times bestseller list, literally for years. You never could have imagined, could you, when you said, I'm just going to sit down and tell my story, here it is, that it became this phenomenon.
1: No. I told a story, and I shared an experience. I shared a story of a mother and her son, and I shared a story of a country coming out of one of the craziest periods in human history, which was apartheid, and trying to establish itself as a democracy. I honestly did not think in any way, shape, or form this would become what it is today. You know, I didn't think people would be still reading the book years later. It would still be on the New York Times bestsellers list. You know, it would be the number one Audible book of all time. I didn't think that. I didn't think kids would be learning it in school.
0: And now your mother must be pleased that Lupita's playing her.
1: What's interesting, so my mom doesn't care for celebrity at all. She doesn't keep up with it. She doesn't know anything about it at all. She was just happy when she saw the picture. My mom doesn't know who Lupita is. But she was just like, because my mom hears about things from people in the street, which is hilarious for me. So someone will come up to her in the street and be like, wow, you're going to be in a movie. And my mom's like, what? Why? In a movie? Where? Where am I in a movie? And then she'll phone me and be like, you put me in a movie. And I'm like, no, you're not going to be in the movie. I'm making a movie about our book and our life. And she's like, oh, okay. And so I'm like, someone's going to be acting you. And she goes, who? And I go like, oh, Lupita Nyong'o. And she's like, who's that? And I'm like, okay, I'm going to send you a picture. And this is her. And I sent her and she's like, oh, okay. No, I'm very happy. I'm happy that it's an African woman because I'm an African woman. And I was like, did you think I was going to ask Julia Roberts to play you? Like, what? Where does this come from? But my mom is just like, nah, she's just simple and living her life.
0: That's awesome. That is incredible. But what about for you personally to walk into the building with a billboard in New York City on the side, given where you've come from? Everybody's read the story in your book. Do you ever stop yourself and go, wow, I can't believe how this has turned out?
1: Here's the truth of it. The truth is, it's a gift and a curse. Everything in life, I think, has its gifts and its curses. On the one hand, obviously, coming from a life where sometimes in my family, we didn't know if we would have food on a day, to live the life I'm living today, I'm like, man, I can't believe this is insane. You know, I can order a mains and a starter if I want. That's one of the biggest things where I go, I've made it. I'm not even lying.
0: Didn't
1: I look at the
0: choose.
1: Menu and I go, I have both. And I really still go, man, I'm blessed. I'm really blessed. And then there are times when I see a billboard or I see a poster and I'm like, that's me. That's insane. That is me. I can't believe how far I've come. And I'm happy because I've brought my family with me and I've brought my friends and my community and I've been able to help people because of that. That's a gift. The curse is the fact that you have a billboard. You know what I mean? like people take this for granted. If I'm in a, let's say I'm in like a, I'm in a line somewhere and something goes wrong, someone spills something on me, someone kicks me, whatever, I can't just be like, bah! You've just got to breathe. Because if you're not careful, someone's going to take a video and be like, Trevor losing his cool. But we should all be allowed to lose our cool, Willie.
0: Yes.
1: But I, because if I'm not careful, then the thing, so it comes with its curses.
0: Yes.
1: You know, because you, I think you lose a little bit of your, of the way you would live if you weren't like surveilled.
0: Of course.
1: You know, like you get to the point now when like, when you eat, you're like, is someone taking a picture of this moment? This is how I eat. Small bites, nothing too big. This is how I eat. Because you know, the one time you're like, ah, that's the picture. They go, ah, you get what I'm saying? Yep.

0: We were talking about George Floyd and how you handled that situation. You were out on hiatus when he was murdered.
1: Right.
0: Two Mays ago. What were those couple of weeks or those days like for you as it sort of stewed in your mind and you figured out how to handle it?
1: When George Floyd was murdered and when we started to witness America in one of the most tumultuous periods we've ever seen, I was actually grateful for the fact that I wasn't on air because I now didn't have to react to what was happening, but I could observe. I could listen to people. I could see what was happening. The biggest emotion I had was sadness. You know, I see a lot of people now who try and create a martyr out of George Floyd, and they go like, man, what George Floyd did and what... No, George Floyd did nothing. What was done to him? You know, he didn't choose to be a martyr, nor did he want to be, nor should he have been. And so when I was experiencing this, as many other people were, you're asking so many questions about life. Why is it so hard for us to have honest conversations about policing in America? You know, why is it hard for us to connect as human beings in and around a life that was lost? You know, why does it have to feel like acknowledging the lives of those that were lost means you have to diminish those of police officers? Why is all of this happening? Why are people failing to see the humanity in others? You know, and so in that period, that was the one thing that I kept on thinking was, do you understand what level the community has to get to the point where they're marching in the streets and protest? Do you understand what level people have to get to be there? And so for myself, I felt like I could not only observe, but then process, and then try to articulate what I could see was happening in the world just by listening and observing the people that were going through it the most.
0: I've got to ask you about your collection of hoodies. Every night, go in there, there's some different color or rainbow, whatever it is. How many hoodies do you have?
1: Everyone asks me this and I'm afraid to count because I think what happened is... So first, to understand the hoodies, you have to understand life. I'm at home. I don't know when I'm going back out into the world. Hoodies are what I wear at home.
0: Sure.
1: I love hoodies.
0: Yeah.
1: This is just my life, okay?
0: Yeah.
1: I'm going to be making a show from home. It's like, I'm not going to wear a suit. I'm at home.
0: Right.
1: I don't want to feel like I'm... No, I'm at home.
0: Right.
1: We're all in sweatpants on our Zooms, et cetera, et cetera. That's why I dressed the way that I did. Then, I was like, man, I'm running out of hoodies because I thought it was going to be 21 days.
0: Right.
1: So I had to buy a few more hoodies, and then I had to get a few more hoodies, and then I had to get... The next thing I know... There's just hoodies. There's just hoodies everywhere, Willie. There's hoodies in every nook and cranny of my cupboard. There's just hoodies everywhere.
0: You're showing up.
1: Everywhere. But in many ways, the hoodie has become, you know, the uniform that I don for this period of time. It's become, you know,
0: right.
1: It's become my little safety blanket. It's become my thing where I get into a mindset like, okay, it's time now. Go and do this thing. You put it on. And it's how I've created a sense of normalcy in a world that is completely abnormal right now. And so that's really all it is me going, okay, how do I get to, you know, just step into the zone? What's that moment where I go, okay, I'm doing this now? And that's what that's become. It's become my ritual. It's become my you know, non-spoken conversation with the audience. We're still in hoodie land right now as people. And I can't wait for the day when we're not.
0: Well, that's coming pretty soon. But your audience might be disappointed if you come out in a suit now. They want to see those
1: hoodies.
0: Oh,
1: maybe. You never know. Maybe I'll do hoodies on Tuesdays and suits on Wednesdays. That's what I mean about I'm not going back, I'm only going forward.
0: There you go, Hoodie Tuesdays.
1: You never know.
0: Thanks, man.
2: My nail tech knows how to keep it a little secret.
3: At 24, Jack Harlow is a leader in rap's latest generation. His clever lyrics, rhythm-driven flow, and viral moment-making charm.
4: Love you. Bye.
5: Love
4: you.
3: Have found him a massive following on social media.
6: She brought a buddy in. What you studying?
3: And education. In real life.
6: You think you funny, huh? Yeah, I'm the funniest. So what about you?
7: I think I'm coming in at a time where rap has gotten like very street again. I think I'm blessed to like have a spot right now because it's not a time where like it's like, yeah, let's let as many white boys in as we can. People are looking for authenticity.
0: So how close is this to home?
7: It's not far off. I think people relate to it, though. A lot of the fans after the show, they talk to me and they're like, my garage looked just like that.
0: Yeah.
7: That meant so much to me.
0: Yeah. Harlow currently is touring the country with his latest album, Come Home, The Kids Miss You. That title is a nod to his desire to get back to his hometown of Louisville, Kentucky, after a dizzying rise to fame.
7: I was spending so much time away from Kentucky that something was calling me back and continues to. I recorded most of the album outside of Kentucky. And it also was kind of an inside joke that I'd see my fans commenting it under everything. They would say it on some, like, distant wife energy. So it's something that just felt appropriate for the time.
0: Yeah.
7: It became, like, I just like titles that, like, signify an era.
0: Mm-hmm. So speaking of where you are with the title of the album, you have exploded in the last couple of years in popularity and fame and success and all those measurables. How have you kept your head about you?
7: I'd like to think the company I keep, maybe. It's a lot of my day ones and team strong. I feel like a lot of people around me have, like, strong integrity. On a day-to-day basis, they start to rub off on you. And a lot of my homeboys would still tell me exactly what they think or, you know, make fun of me. You know what I mean? It's not some weird hierarchy that makes me feel like I'm in a strange position.
0: What about your family? They keep you grounded too?
7: Yeah, definitely. They make it clear to me all the time that they, like, care about my happiness before anything. You know, you have a party or maybe you'll have some people over. You had this moment where you're like, you know, all these people might not be here if I wasn't in the position I was in life. Maybe they wouldn't be smiling as hard, or maybe they wouldn't laugh as hard at every joke I'm making.

0: I always say my earliest memory is when she went and bought Late Registration by Ye on disc. I put it in the car and she was like, you can hear this, but you can't say a lot of these words you're about to hear. So I just remember listening to Late Registration in the car with her. It's definitely a key moment for me. She had a huge CD collection that I would sift through on my own, you know, without even being handed anything, and just be like, huh, let me listen to this. So definitely had my, like, dusting off the vinyl moments because of her.
1: But your dad's a country guy, right?
0: Yeah.
1: So you got these two influences.
0: Yeah.
1: Does that side show up in your music at all?
0: I think so. Yeah. I think the storytelling, which is in both genres, but, like, the vibrato, he likes to sing. He sang at their wedding. He sang Suspicious Minds by Elvis. So yeah. My dad's soulful, you know. So I definitely inherited some of that. And yeah, I love country. I don't know if I would make country, but there's like a lot of the emotion and storytelling and just the yearning I love about it.
2: Got the girls like OMG, skaters like totally stand out geek, acting like you didn't notice me.
3: Going by Mr. Harlow, Jack first showed promise with the mic in middle school, where he sold homemade mixtapes for $2 a pop.
1: So your parents talk about when you were young with the Guitar Hero mic, you're in your room writing rhymes, you're 12 years old. Is that about when you remember catching the bug of, I think hip-hop's my thing?
0: Hip-hop wasn't like a niche genre by the time I was a teen.
1: Right.
0: It was everything. It was influencing the way we were dressing. Even as white kids, it was just like, it was the it. It was culture, period. So it's what you grow up in. It's like the kids that decided to go make a band are the ones that were doing something niche.
1: So beyond the mixtapes that were very popular, what's the moment where you said, okay, now I know I can do this for a career?
0: Of course, there's like affirming moments, but like I can't pinpoint a time where I was like unsure, which is strange. But I think day after day your self-image is like, duh. Slowly you shape your reality into exactly what you expect for yourself. And of course there's bumps along the way to discourage you. It's tons of imposter syndrome for me.
1: Really?
0: Yeah, it's a black genre and I was white, so it's just, I am white. So you know, so many of your peers come from a different background and have different stories, and you feel like you have moments where you feel like an outsider.
1: So how did you get over that? How did you make that leap to feeling like you, yes, I should be here with these guys?
0: You know, there's like those moments where you're in your head and then there's moments where you're out. And I think I was lucky enough to spend more time out of it, not saying, I wonder how they're taking me, and more like, they f*** with me, you know.

0: Why I chase this. It's totally euphoric.
1: It has been 2 years of highs for Jack Harlow.
2: Back with the Remus.
1: The hip-hop artist who exploded onto the scene in 2020.
2: What's poppin'? Brand new whip, just hopped in.
1: With the multi-platinum hit, What's Poppin'?
2: My track record's so clean, they couldn't wait to just bash me.
1: Then came a feature on the Lil Nas X hit, Industry Baby.
3: Are you ready?
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2: Yes, I am.
1: Followed this year by First Class, Harlow's first song to go to number one, with some help from an irresistible sample of Fergie's Glamorous.
2: I've been a throw up the sex in a,
0: I'm as proud of First Class as any song, and it's not because of how big it is either. It's because of what it is.
5: And what is it to you?
0: It's just full circle. Anytime you can work your own personal DNA into your artistry. Hip-hop artists have been doing it for years. They sample whatever their parents were playing in the house, or they sample something they loved when they were six. But what's beautiful is there's kids right now that think that's the song, and they hear Glamorous and they're like, oh, is that a remix of First Class? Or, you know what I mean? So it's bringing it to a new generation.
5: Fair to say that is a song that changed your life?
0: Yeah, I would say so. Anytime you can get a song that just translates and touches, that everyone knows, children know, you know, older people know, everyone knows, it's like, it does something to your career in that moment. And it's crazy because it's such a commercial record, but it's so full circle for me because I was paying homage when I did it, which is one of the pillars of hip hop, is just sampling. It was like, we created this from the ground up, me and my producers. I chose that song that I grew up on. I was like, let's make something of this. So it's rare, I think, that people, sometimes people's biggest commercial moments might not resonate in their heart. Even though it's success and they're grateful for it, it might not hit their heart like, And I think people would be surprised. I know that First Class is like soulful to me, at least.
5: You had a lot of influences growing up. I think that wouldn't be the first one most people would pick for you to come out with your big hit song, right?
0: That's right. And that's what you want. You want something that's like, oh. Because I think when it came out, everyone was kind of like, damn, how's nobody done that? And that's what you want. You want one of those like, oh. You want your peers to be like, oh, why didn't I think of that?
5: So now that you decide that's the sample, what's your writing process?
0: Yeah, well, it was like sort of a theme throughout the album is conversing with the sample. So not just letting the sample be in the background or talking over it, but rather like playing off of it. Like even my intro, Talk of the Town, we sample Destiny's Child, and I'm talking to the sample. So it became a theme throughout the album, I think. And then for the verses, I think we hit the nail on the head with the hook so hard, it just was so like, there's something obvious about it, like, yeah, this is very easy to attach to. For the verses, I just wanted to rap and say a few things that might even be polarizing, like certain lines that people were like, why would he say that? But it's like, that's the balance. It's curation. Like, anyone had the opportunity to sample Glamorous. Everyone is allowed to do that. It's like, when you choose to do it and the timing, like, it's up to you.
6: Shorty, like, you know that boy Jack is going places. I know.
1: But his sights are set on more than music. With an upcoming acting debut in a remake of the 1992 movie, White Men Can't Jump.
7: You mean play basketball?
1: Stepping into the role made famous by Woody Harrelson.
5: How'd you play?
0: Oh, the cameras will tell you I did well. They only use it in the good takes, I'll tell you
5: that's
0: that.
5: That's good.
1: And while he seemingly is everywhere these days, Harlow still is most at home on stage.
0: Having the garage, the lights, the smoke, the lasers, it's all fire. I would have an empty stage and I perform with a white tee and shorts on. If the crowd is perfect, nothing else matters.
5: Last time you were in Boston, you're in a little bar trying to scare up 100 people. Yeah. Right now, there are people sleeping on the sidewalk to get in tonight.
0: There's so many levels you can reach, right? But truth be told, like when I look out, I'm like, this is really all you need to sell out a room. It means the world. Like so many people don't get a chance to feel this.
5: When you look ahead, what do you see?
0: I think I still have a lot to prove in the music space. I think I've had like some amazing commercial success. But I think there's still stories and like art I want to make that I haven't made. I think I still have to prove myself a little bit, which is exciting. I think that's how you want to feel, and that's how you stay hungry. So as my image and brand like continues to grow and people recognize me in the street, whether they listen to my music or not, I really want to make sure that I leave behind the mark I want to leave on music and be a true storyteller and have music I'm really proud of that I can look back on and say, man, this helps someone. Mm. So I still have steps I want to take as just an artist. So I'm hungry. But in terms of trajectory, like, we're gunning for the top.

0: What's it like to walk out here, just wall to wall, floor to ceiling, people screaming and giving it all back to you?
1: It's a high. On the right night, it's a complete reminder

0: Who's the best player in the band?
1: Me.
2: Whether holding a guitar or a ping pong paddle, Marcus Mumford can play.
3: We used to take a table on tour. I should be much better than I am.
1: Very backspinning. A lot of backspin going on.
2: At the moment, the Mumford & Sons frontman is out on the road without his bandmates, touring behind his debut solo album, self-titled.
1: A proper album in the way we don't see them anymore, which is you've got to listen to the whole thing from 1 to 10 to hear the full story.
3: Yeah, me and Beyonce trying to keep the album fires burning.
1: What made you want to sit down, step away from Mumford for a bit, and tell this story?
3: I didn't think of it. I wasn't intentional about it at the beginning. I just wanted to write songs again. The first two songs that came out were Cannibal and Grace, which are the first two songs on the record. And as soon as I'd written them, I showed them to the guys in the band. I said, I don't know if this is a band record. I don't know if it's even a record yet, but it feels like something I maybe should do on my own. And they all completely agreed and supported it. So then the songs just started rolling one after the other. I spent about 18 months writing and recording. Enlisted more support than I've ever had for anything I've done. So it's weird that it's called a solo record. It's the most collaborative piece of music I've ever worked on. And yeah, the songs really led it. I was determined to follow the creative where it led.
2: The album opens with Cannibal, Mumford's deeply personal and painful song about the sexual abuse he suffered as a child.
4: But when I began to tell, it became the hardest thing I ever said out loud.
3: So weird with songs, because you take the most private things that you have, and that moment of artist behavior where you write a song about something really personal and then you do the most public thing you could do with it, and you go and publicize it, play it to people, and it goes on the radio or whatever. It's just a really weird thing that we do as artists. But I sort of refused to call it a record until I had all the songs, because I just didn't want to think about releasing it until I knew there was something there to release, and then I figured I'd think about that stuff later. So really, I didn't even call it an album until late last year. And then this year started thinking about how to present it to people. And at that point, I started thinking, oh, I'm going to have to talk about this. I'm going to have to. And seeing that more as an opportunity than some sort of punishment is how I've approached it. And it feels good. I feel kind of free and happy and kind of fulfilled by doing the process.
1: Was it a difficult decision, or it sounds like it wasn't really
3: a decision? It wasn't really a decision. No, once I'd written it, just became part of the collection of songs along with the other nine on the record. And then early this year, I started thinking, okay, this is going to be put out somehow.
1: I know a lot of people have stepped out and said, oh my gosh, he's telling my story, I can tell mine, things like that.
3: Yeah, it's the reason I called it self-titled rather than using my name, because I love the idea that other people might be able to access parts of my story and project their own onto it, or feel something from their own story in mine, which is really cool. It's sort of the magic of music, I think.
2: After Cannibal comes Grace, a song that recounts the experience of Mumford telling his mother about the abuse only recently.
3: I thought I'd talked my mum through that stuff, and I hadn't. So when I played that, Cannibal was the first time she kind of clocked it.
1: Wow.
3: And so I wrote Grace, like, the first lyric is, well, how should we proceed without things getting too heavy? And that sort of acts, I think, as an invitation for the audience to join me on what I think becomes a story about freedom and recovery, and has a lot of hope in it. I'm a Beyonce guy. She always talks about leaving people with hope, you know, and that's true. I think on every song on the record, the first song ends with beginning again, and then it kind of goes on from there.
2: The album closes with a song about forgiveness, co-written by Mumford's friend, Grammy winner Brandi Carlile.
4: Release you from all of the blame, I know how.
3: The first lyric in the first song is, if I could forgive you. And the last one is, I will. And it's a statement of intent. It's not necessarily saying forgiveness is done and dusted. I think it's more of a process, like a left foot, right foot thing. Like, I'm going to choose to do this now.
1: Did you feel like you needed to forgive yourself for something?
3: Oh, yeah, for tons of stuff.
1: Really?
3: Yeah, yeah. From a really early age, had things hidden in my life, and they would cascade into other hidden things, and it just, you get tangled up in it all. And so unpicking that and forgiving yourself for that stuff, I think, is an important part of kind of recovery.
1: Have you found forgiveness, not just for yourself, but beyond? Is that last song true?
3: Well, I think I certainly find myself in a, I think with more access to compassion for people who behave in ways that seem like abhorrent or heinous to me. And behind like all these stories, and certainly my own, of like bad behaviors or behaviors that really affect other people in negative ways, there's normally a story underneath that. And so I think I'm able to not just see the way someone presents, but think, and I wouldn't project a story onto them, but think like, you got a bunch of stuff going on in your life. And it seems, by the way you're presenting to me, that you haven't had the opportunity to look at that stuff. So I, instead of just writing someone off completely and saying like, you're not a person I want to ever associate with, which is that there's a lot of that in our culture at the moment.
1: Yes.
3: And I get it completely. But the fact that it's more complicated than just one single narrative, normally there's layers of narratives there. I think I've got more access to compassion, maybe, than I did before.
2: Self-titled is dedicated to Mumford's wife, the Oscar-nominated actress Carey Mulligan. The pair have been married since 2012 and have two young children.
3: You know, I think Yoko gave creative partners like sometimes a bit of a bad rep. There was one day actually we were at the studio and Carey was showing up and she was driving, and they had like these really fancy little placards to put in front of your parking spots. So like one saying Marcus Mumford on it, and I parked there and she called me and she's like, where do I park? I said, there's a slot allocated for you. And when she showed up, I'd got them to print a Yoko sign and put it in her parking spot, which I was thrilled about. She's like, good gag, babe.
1: She liked it.
3: She liked it. But I wouldn't have made it without her. There's good reason that it's dedicated to her. And she's been phenomenally...

0: Born in California to parents who were leaders in their church, Mumford moved with the family back to London at 6 months old. His prodigious talent for music was born in the kitchen.
1: Do you remember, Marcus, when the spark was lit for you in terms of music?
2: The kitchen in my household growing up was the place where we'd listen to the most music outside of the car. My mum's an amazing chef. She would be in the kitchen, make stuff, and I would sit on the floor, listen to music. And I remember pulling out pots and pans because I started on the drums. And then, yeah, listening to music with my mum in the kitchen. She had a vinyl player, so I put on House of the Rising Sun by the Animals and Slow Train Coming. She had those records.
1: Good taste.
2: And then Talis, a lot of vocal music.
1: Wow.
2: She was a kind of singer in a choir.
1: And you'd offer a little percussion.
2: A little percussion, some harmonies. Yeah, yeah.
1: And then at what point did you say, I know you left college to pursue this, at what point did you say, this is something I really want to go after?
2: I still haven't said that. I'm still a semi-professional in my head. I'm still going back to college at some point. Yeah, I left college on a sabbatical because I got offered a job playing drums with Laura Marling. And I went and did that. And during the course of that year, we set up the band. Yeah, and jumped up at the end of her shows and played a song or two. And then the first tour of the States we did, half of us were her backing band. And Wynn and Ben slept in the back lounge on the bus because there weren't enough bunks for us all. And then from there on, she really gave us the leg up to play our own shows. And we went from there.
0: Mumford has spent more than a decade performing in arenas around the world with Mumford & Sons, the band he formed with friends in 2007. Their debut album, Sigh No More, was released in the U.S. in 2010, climbing to number 2 on the Billboard chart while selling more than 3 million copies and earning the band a Grammy nomination for Best New Artist.
2: We did theaters once, and I think normally you do like 2 or 3 theater runs and then move up to the bigger rooms. And it just went, we climbed that ladder fast, I think.
1: We were talking earlier today about a performance that grabbed a lot of people, which was at the Grammys in 2011. I was watching again this morning, the way you all are stomping on that riser, and then the horns come in, and you have this look about 2 minutes in of just complete joy. Mm. Almost like, can you believe where we are, boys?
2: Mm.
1: Do you remember that night well? Because obviously things changed for you after that.
2: Yeah, Bob Dylan said to me during, because that was the one we did with Dylan and the Avett brothers. And Dylan, pretty much the only thing he said to me during rehearsals was, keep that boot going, because I was stomping.
1: Yeah.
2: And I've considered that a mantra. It's led to a lot of 4 on the floor songs. But, I think it was funny because after we played our song, the Avetts played their song, we went behind the curtain to get ready to all come on to play Maggie's Farm with Dylan. And I think it was probably, when the live broadcast was happening to however many tens of millions of people, I think it was the first time he'd heard our music. But he kind of liked it. And we came back while the Avetts were playing and he walked over to me and he went, play that again. And I still had my guitar in my hands. And I was like, really quietly, because we're behind the curtain, the Avetts are right there. I start playing him The Cave and he goes, I can sing on that. Let's do Maggie's Farm to that. And we've been practicing for 3 days. We were all like, what are you talking? What do you mean? But you're Bob Dylan. We'll do whatever you tell us to do. He's like, I'm going to sing it on that. And then his bass player, Tony, came over and was like, Bob, we're not doing that. You know, we practiced. We're literally walking on stage in 30 seconds.
1: Is that an out-of-body experience that Bob Dylan is leaning in and giving you notes?
2: Like,
1: let's jam
2: this
1: way.
2: Yeah. Yeah, totally. But one I'll never forget. You know. 'Cause I know my
0: weakness, know my voice. Mumford & Sons' next 2 albums debuted at number 1. Making the band a foot-stomping international sensation that fans will be happy to hear is just on a break.
2: The band isn't broken up. I also see it as, like, hopefully one in very many records I make throughout my career.
0: A new way of making music on his own, giving Mumford a new perspective, too.
2: I think I've taken myself slightly less seriously, which helps. And I know it's just a period of time in my life, and I'll go back to the band next, and I'm really excited about that. But for now, I'm just trying to enjoy this period.
1: Oh, yeah.
2: teed that
3: I'm done for you.
2: I'm done.

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1: Little Al Roker.
2: Hi, Willie.
3: Hi, Jane. How are you?
2: It's so good
3: to see you.
2: It's so great to see you unmasked.
3: In the flesh, in
2: my
3: person.
2: My hero unmasked.
3: In a garden on a rooftop in New York.
2: This is the latest I've ever seen you, let's be honest.
3: That's
2: I usually
3: true.
2: See you very early in the morning.
3: That is true.
2: So
3: we've co-hosted some Today Show together over the years.
2: Great highlights of my career and life.
3: The first time you hosted, I was saying some of these celebrity guest hosts, they're a little nervous, understandably.
2: Yeah.
3: It's a fish out of water. And I said, I think Jane's going to be okay. And I'm sitting at the desk. Good morning. It's Monday morning.
2: Yeah.
3: Guest hosting. And you come in on roller skates.
4: Oh, my gosh. Is that who I think it is?
2: Hi.
3: And by the way, full roller skating skills from somewhere deep in your New Jersey childhood.
2: Oh, yeah.
3: Right?
2: That's it. You nailed it right from there.
3: Jersey. So you always bring it, I guess, is what I'm saying. So we're talking about this time at home, this last year and a half.
2: Yeah.
3: You've actually been working a lot. Like, you've been at home with your son, but also you're in Australia shooting in that too. Like, you've got all these things going on. So what was that balance for you of time at home and work?
2: In the beginning, it was obviously all shut down.
3: Yeah.
2: And it was just solo me and my son at home. And it was an interesting time for me. And I'm sure you felt this way about your kids, but we learned a lot about our kids that we didn't know.
3: Yeah.
2: I mean, to me, I think the thing I like the most, besides knowing that I don't know anything from the third or fourth grade anymore.
3: a little depressing. I had the same experience.
2: It was a little rough. But then I eased into it and I got into the joy of actually relearning everything with my son and finding joy in that. But I loved seeing how my son learns. These 2 years at home really taught me who my son is and how he learns, what ignites him, you know, what his strengths and weaknesses are. And you hear them in the parent-teacher conference, and I'm sort of like, well, I don't know. My kid's not like that at home, or, you know, whatever
3: right,
2: you say,
3: right.
2: whatever we justify in our heads.
3: Right.
2: And then being his, you know, co-teacher for a year and a half, almost 2 years, I was like, oh, yeah, you're right. He struggles there, or he needs more attention here. And so that was really eye-opening for me and a great lesson. And, yeah, I feel very lucky that he is a honed personality at this time.
3: Did he like having mom at home helping him all the time? Or was he like, okay, I love you, but little space here.
2: No, I think we both kind of loved it. I think we really enjoyed it. And like you, my hours start very early. So there's many hours that I would be gone before he wakes up or when doing a Broadway show, getting home after bedtime.
3: Right.
2: So this was a joy for him and a joy for me. You know, it was hard on New York. And as a New Yorker, it still makes me tear up a little bit. I got so sad, like hearing the sirens ring and having everything shut down. If you ever told me in our lifetime that New York could shut down and not be 24/7, I would have never believed it. And then, you know, we would go out every night at 7 p.m. and bang those pots.
3: Yeah.
2: And I felt this emotion that I'm feeling right now. I feel that overwhelming emotion to say thank you to these people that saved New York from the brink. So now we're in a time where we've made it through. New Yorkers are so hardy and so strong. We're, you know, largely vaccinated, which is so wonderful. And now I'm excited to see New York come back. So much a part of it for me is having Broadway come back.
3: Yeah.
2: I'm excited that work is slowly coming back for us, that we're seeing each other in person, that my son will return hopefully to the classroom. Please go back to school. And hopefully New York will come back better than ever. And because I believe in New Yorkers so much, I know it will.
3: Your Apple TV Plus series, Schmigadoon.
2: Yeah.
3: Which incorporates elements of Broadway because this couple is walking through the forest in the woods. And they happen into a universe that is, I think, a 1940s era musical production, right? It's like The Music Man or something.
2: Yeah.
3: So first of all, great concept.
2: Love it.
3: So where do you fit into that story as the Countess?
2: Well, let's just go back when I first read the script. I was like, I'm the lady who's going to watch it at home. Now how can I also be in it? Because it came from Lorne Michaels, I was asked to do some of the early readings of it before, as they were still crafting it. And I feel like I was lucky enough to be a part of it from the ground up. It's written by the loving, loving musical theater, loving heart of Cinco Paul, who is one of the most infectious, happy, joyous people I've ever worked with and has such a true love of musical theater. And you could tell it's infused in every moment of Schmigadoon. I play Countess Von Blerken. All of our characters are reminiscent of characters that you know from 1940s musicals. Mine is very reminiscent of the Baroness in The Sound of Music.
3: Yes, right.
2: So she comes from a jaunt. I like the word jaunt. A jaunt in the city. And she comes back to find the doctor taking up with Melissa, who is the people who are not from Schmigadoon who are coming to find true love to be able to get out of Schmigadoon.
3: Cecily Strong.
2: Keegan-Michael Key.
3: Yep.
2: And they're hilarious. I loved that it is a loving parody of musical theater, but also has such a witty, humorous sensibility tacked onto it. You'll like this show whether you like musicals or hate musicals, because both sides are being represented, and I kind of love that.
3: And there's some eye-rolling at the theater of it all from the other side, so you're right, you do get all pieces of it. And as I said to you before, it is like a modern all-star cast for Broadway between you and Kristen Chenoweth and Alan Cumming. I mean, I could go on and on and on. Yeah. It's an unbelievable cast.
2: We also filmed this wonderful little gem of a series during the pandemic.
3: Okay.
2: It was right when filming was being allowed to happen again under great restrictions. We all went up to Vancouver. We quarantined for a very long 14 days. We would rehearse on Zoom if we could. I mean, I got basically maybe an hour rehearsal with the choreographer wearing masks and face shields.
3: Wow.
2: And we rehearsed on two fold-out chairs that was meant to be this convertible car that I do this amazing number that Cinco wrote for me. And the first time I met Cecily in person was when they called action. I think so much of the heart of Schmigadoon is that we were able to actually do live musical theater when there was no live musical theater at the time. And it's going to air now at a time when musical theater probably hasn't come back to your hometown yet, but hopefully will very, very soon.
3: So I wasn't lying when I said you're busy. So there's Schmigadoon. We got a new season of Dickinson.
2: I think Dickinson is such a cool show. It's so well written by Elena Smith. I read it and was like, this is so creatively interesting to me that I just want to see how it's going to be done. So I want to be a part of it. It's been really interesting because the show lives on many levels. It can be completely funny and then the next minute be completely heartfelt and beautiful and poignant. And then Wiz Khalifa comes on and they're singing.
3: Right.
2: We're twerking to a rap song. So you just kind of got to go with it. But my mom was a huge fan of Emily Dickinson, and she taught me some of Emily Dickinson's poems when I was a child. And so when I first saw the script for Dickinson, it started with a poem my mom had taught me to memorize when I was a kid, which is "I'm Nobody, Who Are You?" I was like, oh, wait. And then it said it bursts out to like a rap song. I was like, oh, this might be the blending of all worlds. So I want to be a part of this creatively. I feel like each season, the show finessed its way into something special and beautiful. And I hope people find it. I'm not sure if anybody's watching Dickinson or who even knows where it is. It's on Apple TV+.
3: Get that in.
2: But it's daunting to do comedy, especially, you know me, I like to do physical comedy in a corset, filming for 12 hours a day in a corset.
3: Hard to roller skate in a corset, for example.
2: You know, there's a modern twist. You don't know which days I may have had them on under my skirt. But it's been a joy, and I am really proud of the ultimate product of what it is.
3: So what is it when you get a script, Jane, that you see and you go, oh, yeah, that's it? I mean, you just sort of described the Dickinson.
2: Described
3: Schmigadoon. There's always something there, it seems like, that turns you on and say, I want to be a part of that.
2: It's just something special that gets ignited in me, I think. Like, I feel like, ooh. And a lot of it is, there's excitement and fear in it. There's both.
3: Right.
2: Fear is always good, I think, because it can push you to try something new. I'll read a script sometimes really wanting to do it, but I don't get that feeling. And I'm like, oh. And I'm like, I guess I'm not going to do this one, or I don't feel it's not doing that to me. And so it's just an inner instinct. You just get that vibe inside.
3: So you like a challenge, clearly. Something that, I don't know, can I pull this off when you read the script?
2: Oh, yeah. Yeah. I like that. And then if it's not there, I'll try to make it for myself.
3: Let's make this harder.
2: Let me try to make this harder for myself.
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0: Name That Tune has been so much fun to watch.
1: Yeah, yeah.
0: And that's just you being you, which is actually a character you don't play very much.
1: Right.
0: Which is to say, like...
1: Which might be for the best.
0: Here's my... small doses. But it's, you get to be funny, and you get to do a little singing and dance, and you get to be you, the person that I know.
1: Well, that's very sweet of you.
0: So how much fun is that show to do?
1: So much fun. And I grew up watching Name That Tune.
0: Totally.
1: And I grew up in a very musical family, you know, so we would, you know, yell at the television every time we could see how many notes we could get it in and try to get the songs and try to, you know, compete against each other in a friendly family way. So yeah, when it came to me, it was such a gift. It was at the height of the pandemic. They flew us to Australia to film it because we could, with their restrictions. We were able to have a live band, live audience. And it was my first time, you know, hosting a game show, so to speak. And it was all joy. I'm in love with Randy Jackson. Randy Jackson is such a cool guy, a great friend, and an amazing producer. He is really, really a smart guy. And considering everybody in the network was in California watching our live tapes at like 5 a.m, and it was me and Randy as the only Americans in this entirely Australia production, it was really wonderful to have Randy as a cohort out there and using his sensibility and long-standing experience in that world.
0: Right.
1: From American Idol and all that. And he taught me a lot, and I'm very grateful for his friendship.
0: That's got to be a really cool thing to have grown up watching something and then to be in a position in your life where then they ask you to be the person to recreate.
1: Yeah.
0: Are those the sort of perspective pinch-me moments along the way?
1: Yeah, they are. I've had a bunch of those with Broadway, too, because as I briefly just mentioned, my parents did a lot of community theater in New Jersey. That was their hobby outside of their professions. And so they would take me to the community theater with them. And from the time I was in a crib, I was backstage at this community theater. And I'd watch my mom make costumes for a show or be in a show, or my dad produce a show or be in a show. And I've had many of those shows. I've come to be in on Broadway, a few of them, because I haven't been in that many Broadway shows, but a few of them. And those moments are the moments where I think, wow, how did this even happen? Like, how did I see my dad and my mom be in a show in community theater and now I'm opening it on Broadway? And those days are never lost on me because I'm so thankful to the support and creativity that my parents infused into our lives as a child. And I've been in this business a long time and I still love it just as much.
0: Generally speaking, you are not a jaded person. You don't take all these things in your life and career for granted.
1: Not a step, not a minute of it.
0: Almost.
1: I'm so thankful. And as a mom of a 10-year-old, I hope my son can find what he loves to do and I can nurture it and say yes and go so he can find that for himself too. You have a life well lived series, don't you?
0: Yeah.
1: It's a life well lived when you can get to do what you love to do for your whole life.
0: Mm. And you're doing it. I mean,
1: all right, thanks so much, guys.
0: This was great.
1: No, she's like, I forgot where mic.
0: And
1: no,
0: we've got our out. Just a walk off.
1: All right. If there was a mic, I'd drop it, but I did actually drop
0: that
1: the
0: was,
1: mic.
0: That was a,
1: it was
0: unconventional
1: a,
0: mic drop.
1: Well, if you haven't noticed,
0: a lav drop.

0: So you were talking about your parents in Jersey, working in the theater. It seems to me completely inevitable that you were going to do what you're doing right now, which is to be on stage and on screen. Was there ever a moment along the way where you were going to, like, be an accountant? Or was it like, this is who I'm going to be?
1: Well, you didn't see my grades, really. So I knew very early on I needed to hone my personality. Did I think about anything else? Not really. I mean, I grew up with a very practical father who always was worried about the rainy day for me. Mm-hmm. And so, yeah, we looked into other things. You know, I thought for a while I wanted to be a lawyer. That was never really going to fly. I guess there's some other things I thought I would want to do, but I was lucky enough to get a yes and to get in. I mean, there's been years where I didn't get work. And times in our career where we're hireable or not hireable, or the right musicals aren't being done, or you're just like 2 inches too short to be opposite the leading man, or many, many weird reasons that we don't get jobs in show business. And those can knock you down. But I don't think there was ever a moment I really wanted to do anything else.
0: Okay, so there are a bunch of great roles that you're associated with on TV. What do you hear about the most? Ally McBeal.
1: Yeah.
0: 30 Rock, of course.
1: Yeah.
0: Kimmy Schmidt.
1: Yes.
0: Just Jacqueline's an incredible character.
1: That's very sweet.
0: And you've said you enjoy finding the humor in monsters.
1: Yeah.
0: Make comedy out of monsters. And when you when I read that quote, I was like, oh, yeah.
1: Yeah.
0: That's Jacqueline. That's Jenna a little bit. That's something you do really well.
1: I don't know if they're necessarily all monsters. I clearly exaggerated for a quote of sense of humor. But I think I love finding a sense of humor in flaws in people. And they could be flaws in all of us, whether we come off that way or not. But I love heightening them to a place of humor. And I think definitely all those characters had that. I've also been on shows that were written by some of the greatest writers in television, or just say the greatest writers. So you can't take that out of the equation.
0: Yeah.
1: And it brings me to, I think, what I love most about what I do. And I feel this way even with our conversation today, really, that it's the collaboration.
0: Yeah.
1: It's the joint conversation. And I feel like every job I've been lucky enough to do has been with people who that collaboration has made me better. That collaboration has made me grow. That collaboration has inspired me. And that's what I feel so thankful about.
0: I think Ally McBeal, is it fair to say, was maybe your first experience with something that huge where, oh, this is a cultural thing that people are talking about the next morning. And
1: yeah, it was my first TV series. And I was very good friends with Calista Flockhart from just the New York theater scene. And we had both flown out for our final screen test together. And I sum this up as sort of kind of what the whole experience kind of felt like. We flew out coach. We got the jobs while we were there, both of us. And we flew back first class.
0: There you go.
1: warm, fresh cookies and all, which was a first for me. And it sort of explains the whole experience. Like, we went in, none of us had ever been on TV. I remember the first day I realized that Ally McBeal was a hit was I was driving home in LA traffic and people were analyzing it. The episode on the radio. And I don't even know if I knew what a water cooler show was. And that was the day I realized that it was out there. You know, it was something. And it was a great experience for me in general. Again, it was a very specific sense of humor, a quite exaggerated character that I adored. And I think what I like about the characters that I play, even though they're flawed, I love them, right?
0: Yeah.
1: I have radical compassion for them all. And I think that is something I'm so happy I infuse in my characters. And now I want to infuse that everywhere in life. I think we're at a time in life where we all should have radical compassion for each other.
0: Amen. Did you feel your life changing? And just in terms of going into a restaurant, people know who you are. Okay, oh, you're from Ally McBeal. Was that the first time that started to happen for you?
1: Yeah, for sure.
0: And did that feel strange at all?
1: It felt strange, but exciting until it didn't, right? Until it backfires on someone. And I didn't really get the negative experience of that during that show. And maybe because I was more of a supporting player. It was definitely an experience where our lives all changed.
0: Yeah.
1: And I remember the first year we all got to go to the Golden Globes. So I asked everybody to come over to my rental apartment before, and we all like had a glass of champagne and got into the same limo. I was like, it worked for the friends. Maybe this will feel safer if we all go together.
0: It's like the prom. You all pile into the limo.
1: It was like the prom. We did all those pictures outside of my apartment building, and we were all like suddenly going to the Golden Globes, and it was a great, joyful memory.
0: But when that series wraps up, there's something in your mind, back to the Broadway theme, I want to come back to New York.
1: Yeah.
0: And then, boy, does that work out well for you.
1: God, you right? have really done your timeline and every... Is
0: of
1: it behind
0: course.
1: My head?
0: No, no.
1: Really?
0: It's all kicking
1: oh
0: around up here.
1: God.
0: Well, it's you, too. Come
1: That's
0: on.
1: That's so sweet.
0: But you yeah, yeah. write something, told you that it was... TV was fun. We did a successful
1: right?
0: show.
1: Right,
0: back home to the stage.
1: Yeah.
0: At which point you won Tony.
1: Very sweet of you.
0: Yes.
1: I'll slip you the 50 when we're done. Amityville went on for 5 seasons. So I was 5 years living away from New York for the first time in my life, and I really missed it. So I put all my L.A. life, my rented L.A. life, into a storage unit and came back to New York and auditioned for a show called Nine. It became my my homecoming back to the Broadway community, but maybe one of the most satisfying and wonderful creative experiences as well in my career. And yes, a lifelong dream came true that I won a Tony for that show, which, you know, I'm still kind of wowed by that fact.
0: When they call your name, does it all come back? The parents taking you to the theater in the crib, that whole road that got you to that stage?
1: When they called my name, I went blank. Like, I think I had a moment of an out-of-body experience. My speech is awful. Please don't play it on the show. Because I'm literally like, I can't believe what just happened to
0: right.
1: me. I think it seemed like too far of a reach. Like, that would never happen. And I really
0: right.
1: did go into, like, some

0: you were able to do TV in New York, which is nice. With 30 Rock, you just go across the river. Right?
1: Yeah. I don't know what good juju was on my side the day I met Tina Fey and Robert Carlock. I remember I wore shorts to that audition, which was a missed call. And I wouldn't have known it was a missed call. But then I remember Tina writing a joke about women of a certain age still wearing shorts, actually on 30 Rock. Later, I thought, shorts aside, it was a day that changed my life. I luckily got that job, and then I was blessed with 7 seasons of one of the greatest jobs of my life and the greatest writing of my life, and then 4 more on Unbreakable Kimmy Schmidt, which is kind of incredible. And I hope a lifelong friendship with all of the people that were a part of those shows.
0: Did you know Tina before that audition? Did you?
1: No.
0: Not at all.
1: I mean, of her, because watched her on SNL and stuff like that, but no.
0: You guys just seem like such kindred spirits. I don't know why.
1: Well, I'm really glad to know her now. And I'm so thankful for her friendship and the comedy gold she bestowed on me and all of us. There was not a day that we took that for granted, that entire experience. Every moment of the 7 years that we were getting to make this show, that we could come to the Today Show and use the Today Show as like part of our fictional world was crazy and awesome.
0: And you could tell in Jenna that you had studied a lot of people that you'd worked with, perhaps, in your business, and brought it all to that performance.
1: Perhaps.
0: What did you want to say about starlets and the business with Jenna?
1: I was not making any commentary. Like I told you, I have radical compassion for all my characters. But there couldn't have been a greater character to thrive and get the chance to flourish in that particular style of comedy.
0: That show, I was telling you, my kids have been watching all your shows during so quarantine. Awesome. So this new generation.
1: Yeah.
0: And the show holds up. 30 Rock really holds up.
1: So glad.
0: Absolutely holds up. And it has some edge to it that we were saying, like, you know, today it might be a little more difficult to pull off.
1: I think so. I'm not sure. Well, certainly that 30 Rock couldn't be made today and wouldn't be made today. And it shouldn't. It lives in this time. And I did experience what you're saying, like a whole new generation of people coming up to me saying that they watched over the pandemic, and that's awesome. I'm glad that younger kids are seeing it and, you know, future comedians are being exposed to it, because there were some great damn lines from that show.
0: Yeah.
1: Yeah.
0: And Kimmy Schmidt's another favorite in our house. Our kids watch all. I think it's your first scene, maybe, when you're hiring Kimmy.
1: She offers Kimmy a water. Kimmy says no, and she just throws the baby on open water. And I was like, oh, I know who this girl is, which I'm not sure has nothing to do with my background. Then she goes, do you know how to braid hair? And Kimmy says, yeah. She goes, okay, great. You'll have to meet the horses first.
0: That's got to be, when you read a character like that and you know you can just let it all go and anything goes that comes out of her mouth, that's got to be so fun as an
1: actor.
0: Super
1: fun. And, you know, Tina likes to use all the skills you got, you know?
0: Yep. But how cool to be associated with those shows that will always be considered
1: classic. I'm honored to be associated with those shows. And I know it's going to always be part of my comedy cadence for the rest of my life. And I'm thrilled that I had that opportunity.
0: Okay, before I release you from This Is Your Life, you've done so much. What's out there that you have not done, that you still see on the horizon?
1: Oh, my gosh.
0: I mean, what haven't you done? You've done everything, right?
1: There's so much I haven't done. I'm trying to think of what... I don't think this way, and I think this goes back to my parents raising me with such a practical sensibility, like that I'll never work again. And I think every actor has a twinge of that in them, like when one job ends, that, oh, God, this may be it. Like,
0: yeah.
1: And I certainly felt that after Ally McBeal coming to New York and auditioning for 9. I thought, wow, that could have been like the high point of my whole career. And,
0: sure. I think that's a little bit healthy, by the way. I think we all have it.
1: Yeah,
0: what,
1: right?
0: What if you took everything for granted and said, yeah, of course I'll get another job. I think it keeps the edge.
1: Right now I'm so thrilled by getting to work with people I really want to work with. I've been so lucky, Willie, to work with people who are so great at what they do, like some of the greats in what they do. And I hope that continues. I'd like to be more selective, I guess, but I'm blowing that in the wind. I'm saying yes to everything. Post-pandemic, I'm like, yes, let's try it. I've never done that before. It's a time of yes, and that's kind of fun and freeing.
0: And some more animated. You got My Little Pony coming up in September. You're doing it all.
1: Yes.
0: Well, I'll let you roller skate out of here. This was a joy.
1: I should have brought them.
0: We're going to find that clip. And backwards? Boy, oh, my gosh. Jane Krakowski.
1: Yeah.
0: Thank you, Jane. great to see you.
1: So great to see you too.
0: You draw a bit of a crowd, Michelle.
2: It's nice to see people.
3: Like the title of the movie that has her on the brink of Hollywood history, Michelle Yeoh right now is everything, everywhere, all at once.
0: How are you feeling as you sit in the middle of all this right now?
2: You can see the big grin on my face. It's been fabulous to see this little film that has such a giant heart be embraced in all these ways. When the movie came out last March, we had our world premiere in South by Southwest. We knew we had something magical.
4: Mrs. Wang, are you with us?
5: I am paying attention.
3: Yeoh is nominated for her performance as Evelyn Wong, a struggling laundromat owner sucked into the multiverse and seemingly endless alternate versions of her own life.
0: You all knew you had something unique. Clearly, yes. Something special that people hadn't seen before, but you could not have imagined as we sit here almost a year later.
2: To have 11 nominations?
0: 11 Academy Award nominations.
2: If you had told me that last year, we would be like, funny. We'd love that. But it's funny. Because, you know, if you look at it, it's a weird, wacky, wild, wonderful movie. Very, very original, maybe too original for some people, too, like, in the future kind of thing.
0: Right.
2: It's like five genre of movies all in one. But we had champions like A24 who understood this is a very special gem.
6: I'm here because we need your help.
3: To save her family, Yeoh's character must master a wildly different skill in each universe. The role was written specifically for Yeoh by directing duo Daniel Kwan and Daniel Scheinert.
0: I was watching the film again last night, and my son came in the middle of it and said, what's this about? And I said, I don't know. I don't know how to describe this. So I'm curious, when the Daniels came to you the first time, how was this even pitched? Because it is so unique. It's unlike anything anyone has ever seen on a screen before. What was the pitch, and did you get it right away?
2: So they were very smart. They sent me the script. Because when you pitch something like this, it's very hard. It's like science fiction, comedy, horror, drama, martial arts, you know. They did say,

0: acquired the skill and jumped back. Right. But now you're back to Evelyn Wong's head. So it was fracturing of the mind, because the hands would be doing all these crazy things and the face is going like, what the hell am I doing? Wow, I cannot do. So it was good, because that's what I love being challenged. I love being said, you know, for them to come out and say, can you try this for us? Can you do this for us? And every day they throw like, say, I love you in 8 different ways. Okay. Or you have to do this and you have to do that. Okay. Pee in your pants. Do this.
1: They really threw it all at you, didn't they?
0: Yes. Yeah.
2: Yo grew up in Malaysia, dreaming of being a ballet dancer. As a teenager, she moved to London to train at the famed Royal Academy of Dance. But when an injury cut short her promising career, she turned toward drama, though reluctantly.
0: Boy, did I hate it. That was the first time I discovered stage fright. When I had to say lines on stage, I forget my own name.
2: At 20, Yo returned home, where she was horrified to learn her mother secretly had entered her into the Miss Malaysia beauty pageant.
3: I'm a graduate and I come from Ipoh.
2: Which she promptly won.
0: So then I was given an opportunity to go to Hong Kong to make a commercial, to do a commercial.
1: Is this the watch commercial?
0: That's the watch commercial with
1: Jackie Chan.
0: You know, you're doing your hair and makeup early in the morning, and you turn around and you see this guy shuffling over. I go, God, he looks so familiar. And then I recognize the nose. I'm like, oh my God, it's Jackie Chan.
2: Yo Soon was starring alongside Jackie Chan in Hong Kong action films like Super Cop. An established star in Asia, Yo made the leap to Hollywood, a town that at first did not seem to appreciate her resume.
1: You came from a place where you could do anything and you wanted to come show that to Hollywood, and they weren't ready for that. They had an idea of who you should be, what kind of actor you should be.
0: Right.
1: So how did you work through that in those early years?
0: It's not giving up. It's like believing that it's possible. I think, first of all, you must be passionate about what you do. This comes from passion. So you don't see it as a job. This is something that you love. And when you love something big enough, then you want to make sure that it's the right thing, that you are doing it and you're doing it right for this passion of yours. Because if you take on a job, it takes you away from people you love, your family and all that. And so you better make sure that what you're doing is really worth your time, your love and what you're giving to it. And it is, yes, when I remember saying, you know, and then I got here, because in Asia, in the whole world, Hollywood is the place to go to, because Hollywood is where dreams come true. And that time, quite a few directors and actors were trying to make it in Hollywood as well, because that is the ultimate dream. And then you get here, and for the first time, I think, I understood that I'm a minority. Mm. And that really blew my... I almost couldn't understand the word. It was like, I think I better look it up in a dictionary. What the hell is minority? Because, you know, I come from Malaysia, where we are multiracial. We have Malays, Indians, Chinese, and so, you know, it was all stereotype. I mean, it was every script that you read, the Asian has to come from Chinatown. And, you know, thank God, you know, 20-something, 30 years down the road, it's all changed, because we are everywhere, and we're not just in Chinatown.
1: That's right.
2: Now, in Everything, Everywhere, All at Once, Yo finally plays her first leading role in Hollywood with a performance that is making history.
0: This is not just for me. This is for every little girl that looks like me.
1: You've been in some incredible movies. I mean, a lot of people in this moment are focused on, oh, she was so great in Everything Everywhere, which of course you are. But then you look back and, I mean, Crouching Tiger and Memoirs of Geisha, Crazy Rich Asians. I could go on and on. You've had an incredible resume of films.
0: Yeah.
1: Is this a gratifying moment, not just for this movie, because now people are looking at your career and saying, my gosh, she truly is one of our best. Really?
0: It is. And I must say that with the SAG Award, that is from your peers, from your fellow actors who have been through these kind of journeys. You know, the whole works of wanting and not getting and desiring and all this, and then be part of something that's amazing and great. And

trying to find the next one and the next one, and sometimes it's elusive, sometimes it disappears from you, but it's very, very gratifying. And I'm glad I'm still here being able to enjoy it when it's seeing there's such a long road ahead.

0: Do you feel that contrast is sort of nice in your career?
1: Oh, it's necessary.
2: Next stop, the Academy Awards, with Mom still offering advice.
1: She just called me the other day. If you're going to the Oscars, you must not wear pants.
0: Thanks for the tip, Mom.
1: Yeah, she was like, and don't do this, and don't do that, and you should keep your hair, and so I was so naughty. I left her a message, oh, Mom, no, we tailor-made the tuxedo for me, so I'm wearing pants to the Oscars. And today I got this really long message. You can tell them that you changed your mind.
0: Oh, that's mean.
1: She says, when you wear pants, you look short. I love my mom.
0: The dynamic never changes,
1: never,
0: does it?
1: Never. And sometimes I have to remind him. I said, Mom, do you know how old I am? You know, when I go home, she'll say, your hair is so long. You look a little too tanned. You're this, you're that. And I'm like, okay, nice to see you too, Mom.
0: Did she find a moment, though, to say congratulations on being nominated for an Academy Award?
1: Actually, she did.
0: No?
1: No. She just said, yeah. Actually, she didn't say congratulations in that way. She just said, like, everybody is very happy for you. I'm like, okay.
0: You're like, does that include you, Mom?
1: Yeah. No, no, she's very happy. Yeah. I know she is very, very happy. She is.
0: Oh, that's so sweet. Well, it's emotional enough to win an Academy Award. But with everything you've just laid out and everything you've just described, how much would it mean to you to stand there, not just for yourself, but for so many others holding that trophy?
1: I think there's the expectation globally right now, because just the nomination had shined a light on a lot of people. Yeah. Of course, me, hell yeah.
0: But no. There's so much more there than just you.
1: Yes, it's beyond me. I mean, it's right from when we started garnering all this kind of attention. It was very obvious, this Asian family, it was being seen. People around the world were saying, look at us, please, look, see us. Don't sideline us. Give us a seat at the table. We're not saying that we deserve to be there for no good reasons, but we have to be given opportunities to play roles that deserves a place at the table. But right now, for a long period of time, these roles were so far and in between, right? I mean, for me, even myself, I mean, I've been in the business a long time, and this was the first time in so many years where I have an opportunity to show you. So it's a gift for me to be able to say, look at me!

0: Do you like how I decorated the room for us?
1: I'm so touched you did it.
0: I was here at 4 a.m. It shows. Up in the rafters.
1: It really, this doesn't happen overnight.
0: Just wanted to make you comfortable.
1: You have.
2: Hi, I'm Scott.
3: Over the last decade or so, Paul Rudd has made himself comfortable as a Marvel superhero.
2: Bringing him in. Sorry about this.
3: An unexpected career turn, perhaps, until he heard about his character.
0: What has it been like for you, Paul, to step into this Marvel world, which is amazing and so cool and great, but also intense from the fan side, and they have expectations about the characters? You've right. done a lot in your career, but starting in 2015, you went to like this totally different place. Have you enjoyed sort of being a part of that family?
4: I have. I really have. It's a honor and a cool thing to be a part of something that so many people care about, that they go see, that certainly has a history, and you're also part of a team. Like, I really like all of the other actors.
0: Were you surprised by the phone call you got 10 years ago to enter the Marvel Universe? I think people had like a preconceived notion of you're funny and you can do all these different kinds of things, but superhero, I think you've said, even for you, was like, oh, me?
4: Yeah, I mean, I wasn't expecting that. Yeah. That call, you know, it was originally going to be directed by Edgar Wright, who's a friend of mine, and Edgar's films, and it seemed like, oh yeah, well, I love his movies, and we were friends, and I thought this would be cool, and I thought, oh, this seems fun, and also Ant-Man, that seems like one maybe people would buy me in more than Superman,
0: Thor, yeah,
4: they're definitely not buying me as Thor.
2: Yeah, I noticed.
3: The latest Ant-Man movie, Ant-Man and the Wasp, Quantumania, kicks off Phase 5 of the Marvel Cinematic Universe, a notoriously secretive franchise.
5: Where are we?
0: I want to stipulate for our audience, I have not seen the movie, not because I don't want to see the movie, because I can't see the movie, mm-hmm. and you can't say much about the movie.
4: Yeah.
0: So what would you like to talk about?
4: The Fabelmans.
5: Be our secret movie, just yours and mine.
4: We can talk about that.
0: Give Spielberg all the awards.
4: It's just a great movie. It's, you know, it's like the love of movie making. Yeah. We could talk about other movies. Have you seen anything recently you liked?
0: The Banshees of Inisherin. Did you catch that?
4: Caught it. Loved it.
0: Colin Farrell. Brendan Gleeson.
4: Barry Keoghan. I saw that. Give that guy the Oscar. Because, God, what a performance.
0: Top Gun Maverick.
4: A lot of fun. I don't know if I'd vote for it.
0: No?
4: They're all such great fighter pilots.
6: Having any fun yet?
4: We nailed this interview.
7: You're an interesting man, Scott Lang.
8: I don't know who you are, but you've made a big mistake, okay? I'm an Avenger.
0: Let's talk about where we find Ant-Man in this third film, to the extent you can tell me that.
4: It is after the events of Endgame. There was a 5-year gap, people turned to dust, and now they're back, and it's a... If you haven't seen Endgame, I just ruined a whole bunch of stuff for people watching this show. Oh, yeah, spoiler alert. It's picking up with now the character that I play, Scott Lang, thinks that, okay, finally, I can move forward now with my life, and, you know, that doesn't happen exactly the way that he'd hoped or planned.
0: You have talked about getting ready for these movies. You talked to Chris Pratt about how to become kind of superhero fit.
4: Right.
0: And to paraphrase, I think it was... eliminate all pleasure from your life in terms of eating and drinking and things like that. Did you have to do that again for number 3?
4: I did. I never try and fall too far off of it because getting back to that is really hard, but I think I kind of fell off of it without me noticing. When you're in it, it's not bad. It's kind of challenging and fun and you feel good. But it's also you thinking, all right, this is finite. I know I'm going to be doing this for the next 3 or 4 months and then I won't have to do it. But... It's a lot, but it's not so bad when you're in it.
0: And you're doing it for a good reason, right? And then you pick it up. You're doing it for work, but then it becomes a part of your life, and you maintain it. So,
4: right.
0: What I'm saying is,
4: presumably,
0: you look great.
4: Oh well, thank you. I would like to get back into the swing of things a little more than I've been, but you
0: know. We're in a break right now.
4: Well, I mean, as much as ish.
0: Yeah.
4: Right. But it's not really a break. It's just because it then becomes a, oh God, what's more boring than an actor talking about his workout regimen?
0: See how it baited you into it,
4: you
0: too?
4: You suckered me in. And,
0: how many calories a day, Paul?
4: God. You know it's bad when you're weighing your chicken breast. I hate myself when I'm doing it. I'm like, Jesus. Oh, God, what have I become?
6: Momentum, right? Jump, tap.
9: I know how to do it, Dad.
6: Oh, do you?
0: Last time we talked a few years ago, you said your kids were maybe more aware of your career now because of Ant-Man. They used to walk by a movie theater and see a poster.
4: Yeah.
0: And say...
4: Well, you know, it's when my kids were very young.
0: Yeah.
4: And they don't really understand. You know, I'm not going to, you know, sit my kids down when they're three and say, you know, hold on. Well, I've got some DVDs to show you. So I didn't really even explain what
0: I
4: did.
0: Yeah.
4: My son, when he was about 4 or 5, went to a movie theater to see a movie with his friends. And there was a movie poster that I was on. It was in the lobby. So they all just thought that I worked at the movie theater, which I thought was very cute.
0: It's really cute.
4: And then, a few years later, I think when he was 15, he finally put it all together.
3: A father of two, the 53-year-old Rudd has been a favorite face on movie posters since his breakout role in the 1995 classic Clueless.
0: It seems to me from the outside, you've kept who you are. What advice would you give to an actor who's trying to make it in your business?
4: I don't know. I mean, I think there's, as far as anyone's trying to make it in any business, there's no one way. I certainly learned that there's all different ways, and you can eventually achieve your goals. And the way you achieve your goal, it's not going to happen the way you might think it would.
0: Right.
4: But I would say that the one thing that is important is to be polite, be on time, and be nice to people. I just think that is the way it should always be, no matter what you do.
10: I've been certainly lucky enough to work with some of the most successful people in this industry who have had amazing careers. I mean, I'm doing it right now on Only Murders in the Building.
11: I'm good.
3: Rudd is a guest star on the upcoming third season of the Hulu murder mystery, playing alongside Steve Martin, Martin Short, Selena Gomez, and now...
12: I do think it could get a little bit better.
3: Academy Award-winning icon, Meryl Streep.
4: Martin Short and Steve Martin.
0: Yeah.
4: That's Mount Rushmore. I mean, truly, hero worship. So to get to work with them was, I still kind of can't believe it. Selena, I adore. I've worked with her a couple times, and she's the greatest. And then when I heard Meryl Streep was on board, it just didn't seem real. It still doesn't seem real.
0: What is that set like? Is it the way we hope it is, which is funny and ad-libby and all those things?
4: Yeah. It's just, I've only worked on it a couple of days. And, to be around them, the dynamic, I mean, you've spent time with Steve Martin and Martin Short together.
0: Yeah.
4: It's hilarious. It's just constant insults. And to hear them just kind of, to just hear them kind of knock each other, but there's so much love between those two guys. Like, they adore each other, crazy about each other, and it's just so fun to have a front row seat to all of that.
0: It is. It's fun to sit back and watch the thing that you've watched from a distance up close like that, I imagine. Do you still have, and this must be one of them, sort of like a pinch me thing, where you grew up watching these guys, you looked up to them, you worshipped them, as you said, and now they're taking their cues from you in a scene?
4: It's surreal, doesn't even cover it. And it's, for one thing, to feel that way when you're acting with somebody. I mean, when the script is kind of there and you're acting, you're in a scene with somebody, it's a little easier to just kind of forget about it because you're in the scene and you're the character and you have a bit more freedom and you're a bit more relaxed, weirdly, to kind of interact with these people. It's when, you know, you're just kind of like hanging out in the green room, right, or whatever, like waiting as during a lighting setup and just, you know, talking and to just find myself sometimes in just regular conversation or, a witness to, like what we were talking about, a comedy show happening, you know, spontaneously right in front of me between just these brilliant guys, you know, making jokes. And so it's a nonstop pinch me moment. I'm pinching myself.

0: Good luck tonight.
1: Thanks.
0: Good luck is a curse in the theater.
1: I know that.
2: They say don't meet your heroes. I've met many of my heroes. I'd say almost all of them have exceeded my expectation. And I think if you want to have any kind of longevity, people don't want to be put down or anything like that. People want to work with people who are pleasant to be around. And if you are rude to people or belittle them or are a pain in the ass, once you stumble, you might not get another shot because people just think, oh, that person's a headache. So any actor I would say that was starting off, I would say, like, you know, you're not bigger than anybody else and you're not bigger than the project. Nobody cares about you. Don't buy the hype and just show up and do your job.
3: I'm so happy to hear you say that because it's my experience too. The people who have succeeded, the people with longevity, are not jerks.
2: Jerks.
3: They're there for the team. They lift up people below them. They help them along.
2: Yeah.
3: And it's also, I think, they have the insecurity that they may have had has sort of fallen away, confident
2: right.
3: with who they are.
2: Right.
3: And they don't feel like they have to do that.
2: Yeah.
3: But you're right. We've seen it across industries where somebody slips up and nobody's there to catch them because of the way they've treated people, right?
2: Yeah.
3: It's a good way to be.
2: It's just a good way to be also in life. Life is so hard. Who wants to be around assholes?
3: Yes.
2: Yes. I'm almost done with this, by the way. If somebody would hop to it and fill this up, maybe I could finish this interview.
3: Turn on the romantic music now to match up top. A couple more drinks. Congratulations on Ant-Man. Can't wait to see Murders, Only Murders.
2: Thank you.
3: And thanks for joining me on this.
2: Thank you for putting in
3: date.
2: All of this work, by the way.
3: It was worth it.
2: I know you're a busy guy.
3: Yeah.
2: I mean, you're spinning a lot of plates that you would come in to this bar.
3: Yeah, I skipped work this morning coming to do it.
2: It shows.
3: My pay was docked.
2: Well, it certainly put me in a mood.

0: Guys, thanks for doing this. Great to see you.
1: We're happy.
2: Good to see you.
0: I told you I just got caught up last night. I'm through episode 4.
2: Yes.
0: So much fun. I'm watching it not only with my wife, but 14 and 12-year-old.
2: Wow.
0: So, Steve, take me back to the sort of genesis of this show, the idea for it, where it came from, and at what point Marty enters the picture.
1: Well, it's very hard for me to remember when I had this idea, but it was at least 10 years ago. And it actually started, because you have this lengthy, I'm going to tell the whole story. I was at a party with a very good friend of ours, Sandy Gallen. And Sandy Gallen was a great guy.
2: Fabulous guy.
1: We both knew him. And he was a manager. He represented Dolly Parton and Frank Sinatra?
2: No, he represented Dolly, Whoopi, Cher, and Neil
1: Armstrong?
2: Diamond.
1: Yeah. You know...
2: Neil Diamond.
1: This is what I contend with. It's this kind of memory. It's unbelievable. What day did we meet?
2: We met July 14th, 1985.
0: Is that true?
1: Yeah, absolutely. It's unbelievable.
2: I do have, I thought I might
1: have.
2: Oh, no, I'll do one joke, and then we go back to your part, and we can snip.
1: Okay.
2: I thought I had H. Sam. Do you know what that is?
0: Oh, right. Where you
2: can remember every day in detail.
0: Yeah.
2: Right, and I said to someone, I think I have H. Sam, like Mary Lou, I couldn't remember Henner, so I knew I didn't have it. Go ahead.
1: So I'm at a party at his house. We love this guy. He was great. In fact, he suggested, I was writing songs at the time, and I played one of the songs. He said, Dolly Parton should record that.
0: Wow.
1: And he called her, and she said yes.
2: Yeah.
1: And Dolly Parton recorded one of my songs.
0: That's incredible.
1: Yeah. And so anyway, so I'm at a party at his house, and we really like the guy. And there's three older Broadway actors there. And Sandy came up to me, and he said, you know what? He said, you ought to write something for them. And I thought, you know, that's actually a good idea. Like, you know, and so I started thinking about it and came up with this idea of three old guys who, but this is 10 years ago, I remember, who live in a building, and they like true crime, and they decide that they would like to solve some crimes, but because they're older and tired, they would only solve murders in the building. They're not going to go downtown. So that's where it came from. And then, you know, one day I'm telling Marty the idea, and, you know, he liked it, and he said, you know what? I said, what? He said, we're old. So that's how we thought, okay, well, maybe we can do this thing.
0: And is that how you remember it? Were you, so was Marty, did you have him in mind when you were thinking through this?
1: No, I had nobody. I had these three actors in mind.
0: Okay.
1: And then it just sort of drift, you know, you don't get, you just think about how much work it is and everything. And so they asked me when I pitched it to Dan Fogelman, and he said, would you do it? Be in it. And I wasn't thinking of being in it at all. And I thought, well, I'll do it if Marty does it. And then he signed up immediately, and there we were. And then somebody had the brilliant idea to bring in Selena Gomez.
0: Well, I talked about my 14-year-old daughter. That's mm-hmm. where the interest is peaked.
1: Yeah, no.
0: We love you guys. And my daughter says, Selena Gomez is in it? And boom, now she's
1: And by the way, it's such a perfect, unexpected match.
0: Yeah.
1: You know, it's like there's us doing our thing. And then when the camera comes to her, it's like it rests on her face and her thinking and her internal acting. It's beautiful for the triangle of performances.
0: There is some, to anybody who lives in New York, there's a real familiarity to the building. It's sort of the Apthorpe and the Ansonia mm-hmm. and all those kind of mashed together. And something that happens in New York where people live in a building together, but they don't really know each other, and the person right on the other side of your wall, maybe you've never met.
2: Mm-hmm. Right.
0: Mm-hmm. And here comes this event, in the case of your show, that brings them all together.
2: Right.
0: And it's because they're all these true crime podcast friends.
2: And it's such a great vehicle because the greatest actors in the world live in either Los Angeles or New York. They're great actors throughout. But the amount of every time you cast any smaller role or big role in this series, every actor is like, why isn't he a massive star? Or
1: in the city,
2: star?
1: You mean. Yeah,
2: in the city, yeah.
1: It's filled with actors.
2: It's amazing.
1: Good actors. We've got great. You know, we've got Jane Lynch, Tina Fey.
0: Yeah,
2: yeah.
1: Sting.
0: I didn't know if we wanted
2: Nathan Lane.
1: How about Nathan Lane?
0: It's incredible.
2: Amy Ryan.
1: We were in awe of Nathan Lane. We would have scenes with him, and we weren't acting. We'd just stare at him. It's like Nathan Lane is so unbelievable. Then your line would come up, and you go, "Oh, Nathan. I mean."
0: So when the idea for Selena Gomez comes through,
1: mm-hmm.
0: you two guys, I suspect, are not terribly familiar with her music, unless you want to surprise me with that.
2: No, I would, yes.
0: So what did you think when you heard that name?
2: Well, I thought it was kind of a brilliant idea because I right away it seemed all generations brought
1: instantly in. I thought it was a good idea. Yeah. And I never heard any other name besides Salinas.
2: That's true.
1: Yeah.
2: There was no other name.
1: I know they probably have lists. You know, I was always with a list.
2: But when it got to us, it was only Selena.
1: Yeah. And we thought, would she do it? And then we had one of those Zoom readings. And that was an audition. She was hired. And we hung up, and Marty and I called each other and we said, she's fantastic.
2: Yeah.
1: She's got this slight... people are picking up a slight kind of a New York accent. I don't know if she's doing it or that's her or what. She's from Texas, so probably not.
2: Yeah, but she's got that. There's in a later episode, at one point, Steve says to her, I want you to be less mean. And she just looks at him and says, I know you do.
1: By the way, that was already been off.
2: Has that been off?
0: Yes.
2: Okay,
0: yes.
2: Oh,
0: yes.
2: Okay, good.
0: Yes.
2: All right.
1: You should watch a show or read the scripts.
2: No, I don't want to. I got other fish to fry.
0: She also has, I think, on the show, but also when I watch you guys do press together, she has sort of a charming eye roll at the two of you.
2: Absolutely.
0: So, generally speaking, like, here they go again kind of
1: it's
0: thing.
1: It's surprising. First of all, people say, is there a generation gap? And I say, well, of course.
0: Yeah.
1: You know, it's what you want. I don't want to be up and talk the lingo of a 29-year-old.
2: No.
1: You know? So there is that. But I'm always surprised.
2: Just using the word lingo kind of covers that idea.
1: I'm always surprised at what she's shocked at us by. Because it's always something, I'm like, really, you're shocked at that? And it's kind of a fun shock. He goes, oh, you know, like we just said something shocking. And, you know, she outshocked us by, you know, 10 million.
0: So it raises the obvious question, do either or both of you listen in real life to these crime podcasts? Because you play it well.
2: I do not.
0: Not
1: I
0: at
1: do.
0: All.
2: No.
1: I do. And I've listened to a lot of crime podcasts and watched a lot of true crime shows. And I think, you know, I know what you're saying, that guy's sick. Well, that means the rest of the nation is sick too.
0: Yes.
1: But I like the solving part. I find that I like the scientific solving and clues and tracking down and CCTV. In fact, even now, because of this show and watching these shows, I'm always thinking, just walking around in my life, thinking, what's my alibi? If something were to happen right now, could I prove I was in my car? Yes, I've got the GPS and there's a CCTV camera and I wave at it.
0: Well, there's
1: and then I also.
2: What is your crime that you're afraid of?
1: I don't know. It could be anything.
0: Are you planning anything?
1: No, no. I'm not planning anything. No, it's some other crime, like, God forbid. But I could always prove I'd be the first suspect. I would be.
2: Oh, you know, absolutely.
1: Yeah, I'd be the first suspect. And then replay, you know, my eye rolls at you on television when you do, you know, some joke that doesn't work, which is often.
0: So, do you, Steve, do you watch Dateline and those kind of shows?
1: Yeah.
0: Are you that deep into it?
1: Mm hmm.
0: So you're really in it.
2: Why don't you read the news or something?
1: I do
2: current?
1: Read the news.
2: Oh.
1: Yeah.
0: So are you principally objected to the crime podcast or just not interested?
2: You know, I just feel that there's so much despair around that I just don't want to hear about another person's murder.
1: And first of all, why should you research a movie you're working on?
2: Yeah, oh, that would only get in the way.
1: You like going in blind.
2: I am playing a director. I know the theater.
1: Yeah.

0: The reception to the show has been overwhelmingly great.
1: Yes.
0: I mean, if you read the reviews and just word on the street.
1: You're 100% on Rotten Tomatoes.
2: Oh, now you've ruined it.
1: Oh, really?
2: Oh, because now someone's going to go, oh, really? I'll show them.
1: Well, so what?
2: Yeah, you're right.
1: Yeah.
0: Takes you down into double digits.
2: Yeah. No, we are, honestly, you know, we've had a long career in show business, but a hit is fantastic because, you know, they're rare. You know, a real hit is a very, very rare thing. As long as you've been in show business, they don't, it's not like everything you put out is a hit. And so it's, especially at this point in my life, you know.
1: No, I remember seeing The Tonight Show once with Johnny, and Tony Randall was on. And Johnny said, it was like the 70s, and he was doing The Odd Couple, and it was now a hit. And he said, how long do you think you'll stay with the show? And Tony said, that's the dumbest question I've ever heard. I'll stay with it as long as it is a hit, because hits are rare.
2: Yeah. Mm-hmm.
1: And it's true.
0: Do you guys, I mean, this part of working together, okay, we've talked about the show, but how much fun is it for two buddies who've known each other for 35 years to kind of hit the road together and promote and
1: totally
2: I
1: fun.
2: I wouldn't do it any other way, yeah. Honestly. I mean, I tour with the band, but we have good camaraderie too. Sometimes we do that. But basically, I wouldn't do it.
1: No, I think the only thing you can really control in a work situation is the hang. In show business,
0: yes.
1: You can have the greatest experience making a movie, and then it bombs, and the critics hate it. So the only thing that you can control is, do you have fun while doing it? And Steve and I, you know, we do shows, live shows together, but we also have a great dinner the night before, and we have great glasses of wine afterwards and discuss it with the band. That's the fun of it.
0: And you've been doing it, as I said, for 35 years since you met doing The Three Amigos.
2: Well,
1: right.
2: People ask me, they say, what's your favorite movie that you ever made? And I say, well, I don't know, because here's why. There are three things to a movie. How much fun you had doing it, was it a hit, and is it any good?
1: Right.
2: And when those things land together, it's fantastic. But sometimes you can love a movie just because you had such a great time making it.
0: Right. And was that the case with Three Amigos? Was it instant for you two guys?
2: It was not an instant hit.
0: No, I know, but this relationship, because it feels like...
2: Yeah, no, we got along instantly. Yeah.
1: Instantly, yeah. All three of us did. And again, you make a movie or you're on location for months, and sometimes you never see those people again. So you make a conscientious effort. I think I'll keep up with that guy. And it was mutual. And
2: also, we got lucky because we did other movies together. Father of the Bride. One or two.
1: That's true. Prince of Egypt.
2: Prince of Egypt. But we were already friends by then. But I'd say Father of the Brides really put us in a comedy frame of mind, you know.

0: I didn't realize, I guess I should have known this, Marty, that Three Amigos was your first movie.
1: Because
0: we'd known you on SNL and you were,
1: first movie.
0: In the bloodstream. So that was your first movie. So what was it like to walk in with Steve Martin, who's already Steve Martin, and Chevy Chase, who's already Chevy Chase?
1: Well, it was a little bit intimidating, but they were very, very nice to me. They're very, you know, we had to play three close friends. So I had to, the first couple of weeks, do an impersonation of someone really relaxed. But they made it very easy. We immediately bonded through laughter and Scrabble. And before you knew it, you felt at ease and like this was a great thing to be doing.
0: And the legend has it, your first conversation, or maybe one of the first, when you came to the house to get the script, was a dig at Steve. And so the relationship was set forever.
1: Yes.
2: Do you want to tell him the dig?
1: Yes, I went to Steve's house to pick up a script for Three Amigos. You know, he wrote it with Lorne Michaels and Randy Newman. And I walked into Steve's house and his old house in Beverly Hills, and I looked around, and there was a Picasso, and there was a Hopper. And I said, how did you get this rich? Because I've seen your work. And you said...
2: toward the end of the meeting, I said, it was great, great meeting you. I expected more charisma. But anyway...
1: But it was kind of the natural instinct. And it was overwhelming to see all
2: the stars. And by the way, he really did say that.
1: Yeah.
2: And I kind of remember my reaction, which was like a kind of a curious side eye. Like, so is this, you know, that's a daring thing to say to someone you've never met, you know? And then you sort of like, am I going with this? Or am I? And it was just comedy. We love hanging out with comedians. Because I think there's a...
1: Thank God I wasn't from Ireland, or you would have said, have you ever thought of going to Europe?
2: So you're from, so your family goes back to Ireland. Yeah. Uh-huh. You know, I'd love to take on a trip to Europe.
0: But that seems to me that first moment formed the basis for the foundation, at least, for your friendship. If you watch your tour, if you watch the Netflix special, even the two of you acting in Only Murders in the Building.
1: I'm sure you have... lifelong friends.
0: Oh, yeah.
1: And a big connection has been humor.
0: That's it.
1: I think it's...
2: Is that true?
1: Yeah.
0: Oh, sure.
1: Absolutely.
2: But I would say, like, I'm guessing, you probably have friends in the business who do the same thing as you. Or do you have rapport with them?
0: Yeah.
2: Because you know what it is.
0: Absolutely.
2: And that's, you know, we have that with comedians of all stripes.
0: Yeah.
2: You know?
0: But there's also something about a person you're comfortable with enough that you can insult them constantly.
1: Oh,
0: That means you're
1: and
0: really
1: you know,
0: close.
1: I mean, we're often asked, do we ever go too far? Do we ever have to apologize? And it's never.
0: You mentioned Father of the Bride when you guys did that in 91. 30-year anniversary coming up, by the
1: That's
0: way.
1: That's crazy.
0: Obviously a great movie, great script, great characters. But you never could have imagined how... well, it would do, and commercially.
2: And through time.
0: And yeah, and it's held up.
2: You know, I always thought, I don't know what your questions would be, I'll wait.
0: No, go ahead.
2: Okay. I've always thought this, you know, we did a remake, and now they're doing another remake. And I, at the time, I thought, this movie, this subject, will be remade through time, as the times change, because it's a universal subject, a father and his daughter, and getting married. I mean, what could be more fundamental? So... I already knew they were headed for another remake and probably another remake after that because times change and that, but the core heart of it will always remain.
1: Well, it's also a perfect title because it's like First Wives Club. You knew that had to be a hit.
0: Right.
1: Perfect title.
0: And how did you shape and create Frank, one of the great characters in movie history?
2: Wow. Well,
1: you heard
0: really?
1: You heard him.
0: Sure.
2: Yeah.
0: Yeah.
2: I heard it. I didn't want to hear it.
1: Yeah. Well, you know, it was written that way that when they meet Frank, that Diane Keaton and Kimberly Williams, mother and daughter, would understand him, but Steve couldn't understand him. So it symbolized his isolation from the process. And so we just did a million takes, variations. And the director and producer were a little apprehensive about this idea, too, because it was a sincere film. And this was this heightened character. But I kept thinking... as long as I didn't wink into the camera and say, aren't I funny, we'd be fine. And then I went to a wedding after we stopped shooting. I won't tell you who, but I'll tell you later. And it was a big fancy wedding with a wedding planner. And he had his initials embroidered on his shoes.
0: Oh,
1: I thought,
0: wow.
1: We missed that.
2: Oh.
1: So, you know, you can't, life is broader than any character.
0: Was it based on anything you'd seen?
1: No.
0: Just a kind of person.
1: Yeah.
0: Right. And Steve, what did you think when that movie exploded the way it did? I mean,
2: here's what I thought. I thought, because I've watched movies come out, movies that I've done, and then there'll be like massive hits at Christmas or something like that, other people's films. And then when that came out and it opened just before Christmas and it was doing so well and building, I thought, oh, it's my turn.
0: There you go. Yeah. You felt it was just justice, really.

0: this might be an uncomfortable question for either of you to answer, but why do you both think this relationship works so well? Steve, what is it about Marty? Marty, what is it about Steve? There's definitely a yin and a yang thing that goes on here, but why do you think this has endured, this friendship and this professional partnership?
1: You know, one thing I say is, you know, first of all, we don't talk every day. It's not like 8 a.m. got to call Mark, you know.
2: And even when we talk, I don't necessarily listen.
1: No, he puts the phone down.
2: Yeah.
1: And so there's that we have other lives.
3: Sure.
1: You know, this is like a fun thing. We get along on a humor level. I don't know. And, you know, humor is very superficial. I mean, you can joke and we can joke and we can joke without ever getting to the core of anything. So it's just all up here in fun. Like I said, I never say to Marty, are you okay? You know, which, you know, a real friend would do.
2: Well, no, you would if you really thought I was. But I think that we both, first of all, we work very similar. We like a loosed, happy set, joking, all that, and it makes us better. So there's that. And then why else are we friends?
1: I think it's a very hard thing to explain. It's like ask any friends and that have a
2: he
1: hard
2: has
1: time.
2: More money, and that's a seductive thing. He's like, to me, like an older brother's older brother.
0: What do you think is so funny about Steve? Why is he so great as a comedian?
2: Oh, my God. I mean...
1: Nothing?
2: No. I mean, it's... you always feel self-conscious of the story, but in 1980, I didn't know Steve, and I'm watching the Grammys, and Steve comes out to present the best album of the year, and he's in tails and a shirt and studs and no pants, boxer underwear, garters up to here, and he makes no acknowledgement of it. The audience is hysterical, and he starts reading the nominations. And by the third nominations, a little bald man comes out running with a pair of pants on a hanger. And Steve looks at him and says, well, it's about time. And then he puts the pants on and continues to read. And I thought, that is the most brilliant joke. I would pay $1 gillion if I could have done that joke. So, and I didn't even know him then. So I think his mind is hilarious. And he's deeply kind. You know, I think if you were that talented but a bit of a jerk, there would be no relationship. Mm-hmm. You know, there wouldn't be.
1: I find, you know, first of all, we just have you know, we're going to talk ourselves out of a friendship. That's what's going to happen.
4: I can't believe you said that.
1: No, we just have a kind of an ease. But in terms of his comedy, whenever I look at his old specials and things, I go, that's outrageous. I can't believe you're doing that. And the ears and the big head and all
2: by the way, it's my head, but thank you.
1: I know, No, you wear pieces.
2: I know. That's true.
1: And I find the characters are completely so big. Jackie Rogers Jr. is an albino pop star.
2: Yeah. An albino pop star.
1: That makes sense. Yeah.
0: How about Jiminy? Jiminy, I mean, you've been interviewed by Jiminy. Yeah.
1: I'm shocked that he gets away with it. I mean, it's so devastating to the person you're interviewing.
2: Yeah, but they were all generally my friends.
1: But you're playing an idiot, so.
2: No, I know. But when my favorite lines was to Mel Brooks when I said, what's your big beef with the Nazis? And he said, what's my big beef? What's my big beef? I don't know. I think they're rude. So it worked out.
0: Oh, it's brilliant. Oh, it's so good. And do you have a favorite character of Steve's through the years?
1: Well, something, I play
0: something
1: the same
0: he's,
1: thing every
0: something
1: time
0: he's done. Or a favorite special or moment that stuck with
2: you? I think Roxanne is my ultimate favorite. I mean, I love, you know, the first four comedies, and I love it. But Roxanne seemed to combine it all and great, great acting. So I would say
1: Thank
2: that's
1: you.
2: Your high water mark.
1: Well, that was a long time ago.
2: Yeah, I killed for you to hit that mark again.
1: Yeah. That's why I like Only Murders in the Building.
2: Yeah. No, remember, I once said to him, it was like the 90s, and I was at my cottage, and I said, you know, all my two sons and all their friends are obsessed with the best of Steve Martin, SNL, on DVD. And Steve went, it's a resurgence.
1: I
0: I'm back.
2: I'm back. But it was with the weak, exhausted arm, too.
0: You've said, Marty, too, beyond the funny and all this connection, is that Steve was a great friend to you when Nancy passed away.
2: Right.
0: And that meant the world to you, to have somebody who you had so many laughs with be there.
2: But he wrote a song in honor of her, a brilliant song, The Great Remember.
0: What did that mean to you to have him at your
2: Well, listen,
1: by the way, everybody was,
2: everyone loved Nancy.
1: A lot of friends.
2: Yeah. But of course it was magnificent to have those kind of friends in those tough situations.
1: I'm telling you, Marty has a lot of friends, and there's a lot of demand on his time because he gets, invited to parties and things because he's really fun at a party. And I've told this before, but I say if I'm hosting a dinner party and I'm going to invite, three or four couples, whatever, and I invite Marty, and somebody else and somebody else, and then if Marty says, I'm sorry, I can't come, I cancel the party.
0: Is that true?
2: Well, it's not really true.
0: Because what's the point?
1: Well, yeah.
0: Guys, thanks so much. Congratulations
2: on
0: the
2: Willie.
0: Show. It's a blast.
2: Thanks, man.
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13: Everyone's mad at you, Willie.
0: Better make this fast. I don't want the wrath of Luna.
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26: 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Okay. 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
28: 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Look at it. It doesn't look so good.
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0: Okay, this is our conference room. Believe it or not, this was my dining table.
1: Is that true?
0: It is true.
1: You really are a scrappy organization.
2: Scarlett Johansson has been scrappy from the start. On screen. And now in business, with the launch of her skincare line, The Outset.
1: I want to talk about The Outset a lot. I'm here for the eye cream.
0: Great.
1: The Colin Jost eye cream, yeah, as I understand it.
0: That's how it's commonly known as, yeah.
1: But let's start, if we can, with Asteroid City.
0: Sure.
1: Which is an amazing Wes Anderson film. Beautiful to look at, as all of his stuff is.
3: My word, it's hot.
2: Johansson plays Midge Campbell, a 1950s movie star forced to quarantine in the fictional desert town of Asteroid City.
4: You were very good in the one about the tramp in the brothel who gets amnesia and becomes a pediatrician. You were very authentic.
3: Actually, maybe my favorite character I've ever
4: seen. I don't know why nobody else liked it.
1: So what is that phone call like when Wes says, not only do I want you in the movie, but I wrote a part for you?
0: It's like a career dream goal. Definitely. I was very excited to read a script in its entirety of his, which I never had the chance to do. And it was in the middle of COVID, right in the middle of COVID. So I was not expecting to get any calls about work. I'd sort of, you know, just kind of had taken a bit of a pause, I guess. It was a time that felt all over the place. And so I read the script, and I play a few different characters in this film. So I play an actor who's playing an actor who's also preparing a play. So there was a lot to discuss. I had to wrap my head around.
5: I don't like the way that guy looked at us, the alien.
3: Well, how did he look
5: like
3: at
5: we're
3: us?
5: Doomed.
3: Maybe we are.
1: As with every Wes Anderson movie, there may be no point exactly into asking what it's about, because it's kind of an experience. But how do you describe this film to people who are thinking about going to see it?
0: The film is really sort of exploration in existentialism. It's, I think, a film that's made, it's very reflective of where Wes is at, I think, in his life and career. You know, the fact that it was written and developed during the quarantine time is definitely baked in there. It's very self-reflective. And I think it's also a celebration of creativity and the nomadic circus that actors create around themselves. You know, that is something that I think it comes up in Wes's work a lot, that real fondness and celebration of that environment.
1: So how do you describe the Wes Anderson experience? It's so cool to look at, obviously, and fun to watch. All of his films are. But on the other side of it, as an actor, what does that mean? How is it different from other things you've done?
0: Well, I think Wes's love of that nomadic circus is really, you know, it's also represented in how, in the environment that he creates on set. We were very isolated in a town called Chinchon, which is in Spain, in an agricultural area, you know, really never left our compound where we were all staying. And this whole world was created on a watermelon farm. So all the earth and all the mountains and everything were brought in and built, this practical set, in the middle of nothing, and, you know, just agricultural land. And so

0: character?
1: I actually had to read it a couple of times. My character, Midge, is a you know, movie star. She is beloved. She is kind of narcissistic and self-involved in a way that's kind of that's very alluring and enigmatic. And she's aware that she's constantly being watched. You know, that's just an ingredient in her life that's always there, and she doesn't mind that at all. And she's, you know, we looked at just what actors I could kind of hang my hat on, and you know, of that era, whose career could we emulate? And I think Bette Davis was who we both liked, and I just love her. I love her whole spirit and her vulnerability, her strength, her groundedness. Like, she feels to me, you know, very authentic, and so that's who we kind of based her on.
0: So this role came to you at a complicated time for you as well, to say the least.
1: It wasn't initially that complicated. Initially, it was wide open and great. But as we waited for the window of time to shoot because of COVID and all the regulations, you know, I got pregnant, and I was very happy to be pregnant. But I knew that, you know, I had this obligation to shoot this film, and nonetheless, I at some point had to tell Wes that I was pregnant, because I thought, maybe isn't going to push for as long as I need it to. And in true Wes fashion, he was so excited that I was pregnant. He said, "How long do you think you're going to need post birth?" And I said, "I don't know, maybe like, I guess 8 weeks or something." So on my 8 week postpartum date, I was flying to Spain, and with my young, 8-week-old baby and Colin. And so that was another added piece to the experience that was it was wonderful. I mean, it was so wonderful. It was challenging, but it was also completely unexpected. And, I felt so fortunate and grateful to be able to still be able to participate, and then I got to bring my infant baby to the table, and could be held by Adrian Brody and Willem Dafoe and Bryan Cranston and everybody else. So
0: the stories he will have, his earliest babysitters, all Academy Award winners.
1: That's right. Yeah.
2: Johansson's own story begins in New York's Greenwich Village, where she grew up with dreams of starring in the Broadway musicals she saw with her mother. She began to audition and landed her first film role at just 9 years old, in Rob Reiner's North. After working steadily as a child actress, Johansson was thrust into adult stardom by her performance alongside Bill Murray in the acclaimed 2003 movie Lost in Translation.
3: I just don't know what I'm supposed to be.
0: I forgot how young you were when you made that. I mean, 17, you're a high school kid, basically being thrust into this world. Was that a hard thing to have that many eyes on you and to be treated now as an adult effectively after that movie?
1: I mean, I think just being that age is hard anyway. I felt like I was at a crossroads at that time because Lost in Translation had come out and Girl with a Pearl Earring, and I did some very exciting work, but then I felt like the work that was out there for me anyway was not, it was sort of uninspired, and I didn't know. I thought, I don't want to do work that's uninspiring. I would rather do some other thing.
2: She found the fire again on Broadway, starring and winning a Tony Award in the 2010 revival of A View from the Bridge.
0: Which sort of brings it full circle, the song and dance and the performance in your living room with your family.
1: Yeah.
0: Not only to come to Broadway and do Arthur Miller, but to win a Tony Award. That must have been thrilling.
1: It was thrilling. Our production was so incredibly received and feel totally welcome by this amazing community I admired for my entire life, and feel that thrill of being on stage every night and the unexpected, have that. Oh, it's so exciting and makes you feel like alive,
0: And then it's the same year, I think it's the same year as the play that Black Widow and Iron Man 2 come along, right?
1: Right.
0: By a twist of fate, all of a sudden, now you're in the Marvel Universe. So you're at this crossroads where you're like, I don't know what I'm doing.

0: going to winning a Tony, and now you're in a Marvel movie, and then a bunch that came after that.
1: Right.
0: What did the Marvel movies do to your career and your life, just in terms of like joining this world that people are so invested in and so many people are aware of and watch it?
1: Yeah.
0: How much fun was that to be a part of?
1: I didn't know whether I would be accepted by this massive fan base that was already there. It was so early days in that genre. I mean, the way that it was then, it was just the beginning. I mean, we were on the set of Avengers going, this is either going to be, we're having an amazing time with all these incredible actors, and yet we don't know, you know, this could be really awful. I mean, it's so crazy. I remember going, there's a Nordic god, we have a mutant, this like rich playboy turned robot guy, I'm a Russian spy. It was just like, this is a recipe for disaster. Somebody that's been frozen in ice and comes up. It was like, but then

0: So this is home.
1: Yeah, that's a home away from home.
2: When Johansson is not on set, she's here in the offices of The Outset, the skincare company she co-founded just over a year ago.
1: This is our like best-selling sort of trio. It's our cleanser, our prep serum, and our daily moisturizer.
0: I'm just realizing I don't do enough. I have no night creams.
1: What?
0: I don't have.
1: But you're on camera all the time.
0: I know. I need to get more serious about my career.
1: Well, I know.
0: So what compelled you to take on this challenge?
1: Since I was probably 12, 13 years old, have struggled with acne. And when I was younger, it was all about sort of stripping away your skin and, you know, basically resurface your entire face. Right. And at some point I was like, I have to kind of just stop everything and just try something else, which was just using very clean moisturizing products and stop like stripping everything away. And that's when my skin completely transformed. Mm.
0: So is it true that Colin is a big proponent of the eye cream?
1: Yes.
0: That's his thing?
1: Colin was our eye cream connoisseur. I never used eye cream before and Colin uses it every day. And so I thought, well, why don't, since, you know, it was during COVID and I didn't have so many people to test it on in my... Colin became our eye cream expert.
0: Wow.
1: And I got him to switch to the Outset eye cream. So.
0: And he looks great. He's never looked better. So youthful.
1: He is. He's like de-aging. It's very annoying.
0: Look at you. You're doing it all. And with a toddler at home. I mean, it's all very impressive.
1: I mean, I'm sure I left like the oven on or whatever. But.

0: The story of Niall Horan's life is one of an Irish teenager thrust to worldwide fame as a member of the biggest group on the planet. Let's go crazy, crazy, crazy till we see the sun. Horan and his bandmates in One Direction flew to the top of the charts, filling stadiums around the world and selling more than 70 million albums.
1: I remember thinking, right, I've just been through the craziest thing that could possibly happen to someone.
0: And he was not certain about what was waiting on the other side of that dizzying phenomenon.
1: Scary prospect, obviously, coming off the back of the band. I just had to keep it going. I wanted to make music and just had to trust it.
0: That trust has paid off in a successful solo career. Horan's latest album is called The Show, a record created when he finally was forced to slow down.
2: So it's the summer of 2020. Take me back to that time for you. And you're trying to put out new music. You've just had your second album come out in March of that year.
1: True, yeah.
2: And you're getting ready to go on a tour. Of course, everything is canceled, except you don't have your instruments.
1: All my gear was locked away. We were just about to go on tour in that April. All my guitars had left my house. They were all boxed up in a lockup somewhere, ready to go to the first show. And it was just me and the piano and in the house.
2: So when you sat down at that piano, were you doing that to start to write a new album? Or was that just something to sort of pass the time and get through this bizarre moment?
1: And I'm always kind of just like noodling anyway. You know, you're just going to sit down there and play around, sing some melodies, play some chords and hope for the best. And then if it doesn't come, it doesn't come. That's when I wrote that and sung the first couple of lines and the lyrics came out. I was like, oh, maybe this is the time now. And this is the start of a record. If everything was easy, nothing
2: ever broke. If everything was simple, how would we know? The Show is the title. Let's start there. What does that mean? What is The Show?
1: Well, it didn't mean anything until I wrote the song, The Show. The lyric in the song, The Show, is basically me saying how grateful I should feel for everything. Because during the pandemic, we kind of lost all of that control that we like to have as humans. The show then became a metaphor for life in my head. Like, you know, the different acts throughout. And then straight away, once I'd written that song, I realized, all right, well, there's a title for a record. And now that title provokes thoughts, you know, that make up the different spokes of the wheel of life. And that's kind of where it started from.
2: There's a weightiness, or some of the subject matter is heavy, despite the sort of some of pop sound to some of it anyway. Is that fair to say?
1: Yeah, I think it's very fair. There's a weightiness to it in a different way than my previous stuff. Like, I tend to be the guy that writes the breakup songs, and literally my last album was called Heartbreak Weather. And I've tend to been that guy, but when there's no heartbreak, the subject matter changes. And what was going on in the world, I just gotten into a new relationship, so that was good. But then there was the other side of things, where the weight of the world that was 2020 and the time I was writing down notes, you know, that's what was going on the planet. I tend to try and write with a bit of weight, but my songs always seem to have some sort of like a silver lining to them. I tend to try and have, like, as dark as they sound, I try and make them have a bit of uplift and a bit of hope somewhere along the line.
2: You're a big vinyl guy?
1: Yeah.
2: Yeah.
1: I think it's because of what I grew up on.
0: The 29-year-old Horan grew up in Mullingar, Ireland, about an hour outside of Dublin. He was raised on bands like the Eagles and Fleetwood Mac, and taught himself to play the guitar.
1: I probably didn't properly start playing until I was probably 10, 11 maybe. There was a guitar in the house that I was given as a gift to someone, and they never played it. So it was like this little nylon-stringed, kind of Spanish-y type guitar. And it was just sitting around, and I would like was at the start of like the broadband dial-up connection. So when everyone was not using the landline, I was like sitting on YouTube, and I never had a guitar lesson or anything like this.
2: But
1: I would sit on YouTube, watch songs that I liked, like guys playing covers on them on YouTube, and like pause when they'd like set their fingers
2: really
1: on the frets.
2: Wow.
1: And just like see where their fingers were. So to this day, I couldn't tell you more than about six chords.
0: At 16 and with no formal training, Horan was convinced by his high school French teacher to audition for the British singing competition, The X Factor.
3: I think you're unprepared. I think you came with the wrong song. You're not as good as you thought you were.
0: Despite a rocky start, the judges put Horan through, later teaming him up with Louis Tomlinson, Zayn Malik, Liam Payne, and Harry Styles to form One Direction. They finished in third place, but that was just the beginning.
1: What Makes You Beautiful went number one first week, and then there was a bit of noise around Europe, and we went over to Europe, and it was like thousands of screaming girls in the streets of Amsterdam and Milan and, you know, Berlin and places like this. And it was like, what's going on? We were just on a network TV show a couple of weeks ago. And then it started, a bit of noise started coming from over here, and then it just snowballed, and it snowballed very fast. And the rest is history, I suppose.
2: Yeah. So how does a teenage boy, and you were boys, how do you begin to wrap your head around what's happening? You come from a humble place, you've got your family and friends who mean so much to you, and all of a sudden the streets are filled with people screaming your name. How do you begin to cope with that?
1: Everyone was just in a state of shock the whole time. Like, looking at the first billboard in Times Square, you're like, Times Square? I've seen that in the movies, you know? There's always a bit of like, where are we? How do we do this? I think that was what was attracted a lot of people to the band. I think it was very clear that it was five working class blue collar kids who were just the deer in the headlights and are now like these worldwide known people. We have to remember, it was us, our team, our bubble around us, and we just kind of went from place to place worldwide and just kind of went along with it. If you're looking in, it must have looked crazy, you know, and everyone's going, you're the biggest band. And we were just kind of still having a great time. And just, We always used to say like normal people doing an abnormal job, which is a good outlook to have. Remember one of the stadium tours was called Where We Are Tour, because we always used to be like, look where we are. It was literally named because we were just always like, oh, that's what's going on. Every now and then you catch yourself just like looking at each other, just going, this is nuts. Like on stage at like the MetLife or the Garden, or, you know, you'd have a moment every now and then. It was just like, this is nuts. Thankfully, that's never gotten old. I love it.
2: You keep that wonder about you. Yeah. Anybody who knows you says you're obviously an extraordinary artist, but you've kept you're a normal guy. You know, you can sit and have a pint and jump in there and sing karaoke. Is that just your foundation, your family, your friends, just keeping grounded in all of that?
1: You just have to have the right people around you and keep friends and family close, and don't let any infiltrations or anything like that happen. And then just be yourself. I think people can see through the BS sometimes.
2: As you look back on it now, these years later, does it feel like a dream or something? Or how do you look at it now as a
1: I think that was what was important about the pandemic for me too. It was, as I said, it was the first time I'd sat still. With that comes reflection and like just actually sitting and just going like, what's just happened for the last 10 years? This is the first time I've actually had to like think about the achievements and the tours and the fact that I can say that we played like 2 years of stadiums is just nuts. Not many people can say that at all. In the most humble way, I say that. So having that period to just like sit back and be like, oh my God, it nearly feels like it's like a separate life now that I'm like a bit older and a bit, you know, I've solved the world now. Like, I'm so mature now.
2: You're a wise man.
1: Yeah. But yes. Well, I definitely have a wiser, like in a good outlook on things looking back. I didn't lose the plot along the way. I'm not a Hollywood horror story.
2: Right.
0: Horan has imparted some of that wisdom during his first season as a coach on The Voice, where he won the competition with singer Gina Miles.
4: You are Unbelievable.
2: How much fun has that been for you?
5: Oh, it's been great. Like, I was nervous going into it, you know, having come from a show like that. Right. I was like, do I want to go back into something like that? I've never mentored anyone before. But it was the best decision I made. It's so much fun.
2: I bet you have incredible empathy for the people on that side of it, having been there before.
5: For sure, yeah. I know exactly what it's like to stand there and like have your future in some famous bloke's hand, you know?
2: Yeah.
5: And I'm the

0: With three albums under his belt, Foreign has shown he can stand alone, away from the boys in the band.
1: Went back to London and I just had to trust that. I guess the biggest thing for me was I knew I could write a song. How good was the next question? I had a fan base that if I was to release something, there was a fan base there to receive in some shape or form. You know, some people would hang on to it and some people wouldn't, whatever it may be. I just had to kind of trust that I could write a song and that if I was to release something, some people would be there to take it on. How long it was going to last, again, we never know.
2: You had the advantage of a built-in fan base, as you said, but also it seems to me the challenge of some people wanting to just put you in that box and say they're boy banders. That was a moment in time. You had to prove yourself.
1: Yeah, for sure. Yeah, I think there's always a level of trying to prove yourself. Like, it's so competitive out there. It's not easy to just go and like write a song, release it, and just be convinced that it's just going to do well. Like, that's never a guarantee, ever. It's still not. There's definitely an element of, right, I'm going to put my best foot forward here, try and give everything I can in performances, be myself in interviews. And then the rest is just like up to the people. It's the great thing about music these days is that power is in the people's hands. They'll make the decisions on whether you stick around or not. And then hopefully you write a good song here and there. And there's a bit of longevity to it. I've been doing it for, 14 years now. I really hope it doesn't stop anytime soon.
2: No, I think you're in good shape, my friend. Thanks. I think it's good.

0: Andy, good to see you, my friend.
1: Hey, Willie.
0: You are the number one brand ambassador for this show, Sunday Today.
1: Well, because I love my mug.
0: You've got the mug.
1: I almost brought it because we are close to my house and I walked over and I was going to bring it. It's in the dishwasher.
0: What's the past 18 months been like for you?
1: The time with, you know what? The pandemic actually for me has been okay. I have been able to work during the entirety of the pandemic, of which I feel very grateful. And then I've gotten to spend an inordinate amount of time with my son that I never would have gotten. And that's been, frankly, incredible, especially as a single parent, to be able to really... I try to spend as much time, obviously, as possible with him, but I feel an extra weight on me as a single parent
0: sure.
1: to really let him see that I'm around.
0: As long as I've known you, you've talked publicly and privately about wanting to be a dad sometime down the road.
1: Yep.
0: And now you are.
1: Yeah.
0: How has the reality been compared to those expectations you
1: It's
0: had?
1: Actually been an easy ride so far. I mean, it's been, you know what? It's been all right. I thought that it was going to be completely overwhelming. And I actually feel like he has been trying to make it easy on me a little bit. And he's a good guy. He's very nice. He's very
2: Where's
1: sweet.
2: Daddy?
1: He's becoming a three-nager. Is that the term?
0: Oh, yeah.
1: Yeah. So that just started last weekend. And so that was interesting. We were supposed to have a movie night Friday night. And I was so excited about it. But he then started to show his will. And I had to take the movie away. And guess who was the real loser in that? Me. Because I was then screwed on a Friday night. I was like, what am I doing?
0: Right. Now you got 2 hours to fill.
1: Exactly. I was actually more upset than him that I took the movie night away. So I'm not sure what lesson was taught.
0: What's he into, like, in terms of movies and what's his
1: thing? You know what? He has not watched much TV or movies just until this summer. And so what he's really into right now is Sesame Street.
0: Great.
1: Which is great. And I let him watch it on the weekends. It's his treat. No TV during the week. And I will say, I screen an inordinate amount of Housewives, and he's always coming up to my desk while I'm watching. And I'm like, no, no, no, you are not watching this. You are not watching this. He saw me grilling Erica Jane on a Housewives reunion the other day. He's like, Daddy, Daddy? I'm like, yes, but no. Yeah.
0: So it sounds like you guys have had all this bonding time, and being a single parent, like you say, has its challenges.
1: Yes.
0: How do you navigate that part of it?
1: Just one day at a time. And luckily, I have several jobs, but all of them allow me to be in and out of my home all day. So weirdly, I am almost always around for breakfast, lunch, and dinner with him. So that, to me, is that's a great amount of continuity for him, where we get to see each other. Now, New York is thumping, in a sense, mm-hmm. and I'm anxious to be part of the thump. And so I think he's... I keep saying... And, you know, my show is going back to live with an audience. So I keep saying, Daddy's going to work. Daddy's going to work. And so we brought him to the clubhouse last week because I wanted him to see that there was a place that was work.
0: Right.
1: And he quite enjoyed it. And I forgot that the shelves are basically all toys.
0: Right.
1: And he's like, this. He wanted to take it. I'm like, that's taped down. You can't have that. It's not a toy.
0: Don't touch Julie Andrews' tea bag.
1: Yes.
0: Is
1: he was
0: still
1: trying
0: there?
1: To get to Julie Andrews' tea bag.
0: No.
1: Funny that you say that. Yes.
0: That's
1: Tamara's implant he was trying to get to. Like, this is not a toy. This was in someone.
0: Your parents are a big part of your private story, but also your public story, like they're on the show and the audience loves them.
1: Yeah.
0: They seem to be thoroughly enjoying this ride that you're on.
1: They are, but the ride that they are most enjoying is the curveball that I threw them at 50 years old of giving them another grandchild.
0: Yeah.
1: Because this was the kid that no one saw coming. Even as the years went on, I would say, you know, I still want to have a kid. And my mom would say, it's not happening. Like, really? Oh, okay. You're flying to LA for a party right now. When are you going to have a kid? So I proved them all wrong. And it's one of the great joys of having my son is watching his relationship with his grandparents, who are well into their 80s and who FaceTime with him every night at dinner. Mm.
0: And how lucky, I feel that way too about my parents, that your son will have a relationship with them. He'll know them.
1: The grandparent-child relationship is so magical. And I remember great times with my grandparents and sleeping over there. Mm-hmm. And they give your kids something that you can't. And it's just so exciting and sweet. That to me has been an incredible side benefit.

0: I've been on Watch What Happens Live over Zoom.
1: Remotely.
0: Remotely a couple of times.
1: Yeah.
0: So what was it like for you to, because we all experience this in one form or another, to do that show over Zoom? Because so much of that, anyone who's been in that clubhouse, is the crackle of the back and forth.
1: Right. It was weird. It was highly efficient, which I loved.
0: Yeah.
1: We are doing the show at 1:30 in the afternoon, and we will be done at 1:55. And then you can go about your day. So it felt fake for a long time, and I was doing my own makeup to horrible results and really not seeming to care for a very long time what I looked like going on television. I didn't monitor what I was putting out there.
0: Too much, too little?
1: Everything,
0: what was the problem?
1: Yeah. Everything. Didn't care. Just was like, once I did the show I was doing it from my office for a big chunk of time and had left the Grateful Dead play for the entire show. And they called me after the show and said, "We're detecting music." I said, "Oh, I left the Grateful Dead channel on for the whole show." They're like, "We're going to hope no one notices." And I believe no one noticed. So there was my show is already homemade.
0: Yeah.
1: As it were. But it was real scotch tape.
0: I think I sort of sympathize with that. We all got a little too comfortable with our home studios.
1: Yes.
0: What we're wearing on the bottom, what we look like. I stopped. Yeah.
1: Who was wearing anything on the bottom?
0: Not a lot.
1: Yeah, no.
0: What'd you do? Shorts and flip flops?
1: I was barefoot. I wore, I did it out in the Hamptons for 4 months and I was I would jump in the pool and then be in a wet bathing suit. I'm going to skip the makeup today. It's fine. Like, I mean, I was a runaway train.
0: When you're in that studio, you've created such a space. What is the magic of that show to you? Why do you think it's taken off the way it has?
1: I think people respond to the authenticity of the show. I think that, God knows, I screw up every episode. The audience the audience is drinking. The guests are drinking. It's a loose atmosphere.
2: It's Big Justine! And thank you, Jimmy, for the shots!
1: If we spill a cake on the floor, it's about the cake. We follow the action. And I think people respond to that idea that they don't know what's going to happen. The guests can wind up hating each other. Mm-hmm. We've had guests who literally, you can see them on the air that they hate each other. And the audience then starts, chiming
0: right,
1: in, and
0: right.
1: It's fun.
0: You know what else is true about that show? It's a little like Howard Stern, where by stepping into that studio, you're agreeing to something.
1: You are submitting to my tomfoolery and my messiness, and you are now you are on the witness stand about your life.
0: Right.
1: And so here we are.
0: And the thing that where a publicist on another show would say you can't ask about that does not seem to apply on your show.
1: Well, we don't pre-interview our guests,
0: right,
1: which is great.
0: Yeah.
1: So then we can't, it's less trouble to get into. But, I mean, there are times when people come in and say, listen, I don't want to talk about the fact that I hate X, Y, or Z.
0: But one of the genius moves you have is you can put it off on the audience. So-and-so writes.
1: Well, it's true. But we try. Listen, I don't want anyone to leave unhappy.
0: Yeah.
1: So.
0: Casting is huge. You often put me on with a housewife.
1: Yes. We like
0: and it's great.
1: High and low. Yeah. We like big and tall, small and big. I don't know. We like,
0: It's amazing. It's such. It's the most fun you can have on TV.
1: Getting the audience back was a big deal. And now that the audience back, now that the audience is back and the guests are there, it's what we're supposed to be doing.
0: Yeah.
1: I'm like, oh, this is why we do it.

0: Speaking of fun, let's talk about glitter every day. 365 quotes from women I love.
1: Yes.
0: What's the idea behind it?
1: The idea is just basically in the title. I want to, this is a book that you can look at every day, have a little bit of, little splash of glitter thrown on you every day. I love, women have shaped me for my entire life. From my mom to mentors to the housewives to divas and icons. And so this is a quote a day by a woman that I love. I love a lot of women, and they've said a lot of things. And talk about high and low. We've got Madonna to Malala, Dorinda Medley to Kamala Harris. I mean, it's all over the place.
0: It's funny you say that. I'm going to jump ahead because I thought this captured you perfectly. On one page, we have a quote from Anne Frank.
1: Yes.
0: As I turn the page, Countess Luann.
1: Thank you.
0: That's Andy Cohen in a nutshell.
1: It absolutely is. Two women that I respect immensely and who have different things to offer the culture, but valid nonetheless, Willie. This is the world that we live in, by the way.
0: We lead off the book with a quote from the great Evelyn Cohen.
1: My mom.
0: Her quote is, "Get a hold of yourself, Andy."
1: Yes.
0: What was the context of that?
1: Well, that is a quote that my mom has used over the years that renders me slapped in the face. Get a hold of yourself, Andy. And I will quite literally get a hold of myself and come back to earth. It is what it's in her arsenal of, you're a runaway train. You got to get it together, basically. It's a very simple sentiment from Evelyn Cohen, but one that I respond to.
0: It feels like it's something you've heard for a long time.
1: I have.
0: Yeah.
1: I have.
0: Yeah.
1: She doesn't, she whips it out when she needs it.
0: So Evelyn Cohen's the biggest star in this book.
1: She
0: think
1: is.
0: We agree.
1: Yes.
0: Some huge names in here. Dolly Parton, Madonna, what's the thrust of the kind of person you want? How did you put this list together?
1: You know what? It's just women I love.
0: Yeah.
1: Strong, powerful women with something to say. So that could be anyone that has touched me in my life. I mean, I have a quote from my friend Liza in there that I love that is only go, oh, no, when you're a hammer, everything's a nail. Mm. So there are quotes in here to live by. And there are quotes in here to laugh by.
0: Yes.
1: And I put a little commentary on every page of my own relationship with the women or the quote or just some thought I'm having.
0: Yeah, I mean, I just love the – there's too many to list, but you go from Jack Hay to Jill Biden on the
1: yes,
0: same page, you know?
1: Absolutely.
0: Like, that's
1: Jack
0: the beauty.
1: Jack Hay to Jill Biden.
0: That's the beauty.
1: Two of our beacons of – inspiration.
0: There you go.
1: Yes.
0: There you go.
1: Yeah.
0: And is it true that Hoda Kotb gave you the idea for this book, or at least she encouraged you to write it?
1: Hodes didn't just give me the idea. I basically just stole the idea from her. She had come out with two quote a day books.
0: Yep.
1: And I happened to be co-hosting with her during the publication of both books, mm-hmm. I believe. So I spent a fair amount of time shilling Hode's books. And I thought to myself, what if I did one of these but put my own spin on it? So then kind of halfway through writing it, I FaceTimed her and said, I need to make sure this is okay with you. Like, do you have another one of these coming out? Because I do, maybe in the fall. Is this okay? She's like, write your book, babe. Write your book. There's a couple great quotes from Hoda in there.
0: Yeah, Hoda's yeah. in the book.
1: Yes, of course.
0: Pay a nice tribute, and you mentioned her in the acknowledgments.
1: Yes, well, I mean, again.
0: Central figure.
1: She inspired this book completely.
0: Who in this book would you like to have on Watch What Happens Live who you've not yet had on Watch
1: who
0: What Happens Live?
1: Who in that book wouldn't I like to have
0: you've
1: on Watch
0: What Happens
1: Live?
0: You've had some of them,
1: Live?
0: A lot of them.
1: Yes, no, I mean, I think... Michelle Obama. Michelle Obama has done every show but mine.
0: Now, what's going on with
1: Michelle
0: that?
1: Obama did The Chew when it was on. I think Michelle Obama has been on CSI. I'm not kidding.
0: Really?
1: I think so, or NCIS or something like that. Truly, there almost isn't a show that she hasn't been on except mine. So maybe I should feel good about that.
0: Okay, so Michelle is the get.
1: She's one of them.
0: Who else is on there?
1: Madonna's never been on.
2: She hasn't been on.
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0: Yeah.
1: So many.
0: Because Madonna is a North Star for you, is that fair to say?
1: Yes, she is. Yeah. I love my ladies.
0: So let's talk about Housewives.
1: Okay.
0: 15 years.
1: You know what?
0: Can you believe that?
1: Just watched season 16 premiere of Orange County.
0: And how do we feel?
1: It's fantastic.
0: Yeah.
1: They got the assignment. Yeah.
0: Let's go back to like 2005 when you're cooking this up.
1: Yeah.
0: You never could have imagined what it was going to become, but what did you think it would be back then?
1: Well, in the best, when it started, it seemed like a sociological time capsule of this group of women who were kind of nouveau riche in a gated community in Orange County who spoke to their children in a way that none of us had ever seen and were just different. And it was while Desperate Housewives was airing, which is how we got the name Real Housewives, because these were the real housewives. And it was a play on real, because of course, much of them wasn't. Now, season two of the Housewives of Orange County, we found that Gina Keo was getting separated. And that was when I leaned in and said, oh my God, this is now a soap opera. Mm-hmm. This is Knots Landing. And this could go on forever. Did I think I would be sitting with you 16 years later talking about it? Absolutely not. Am I thrilled by it? Yes. They have given me and many others inordinate amounts of pleasure. I would not be here where I am today without them. And that's one of the reasons why I thought it was important to include them in this book and why it is a mix of high and low, because there are things that they've said that really ring true to me and a lot of other people that I think are worthy of a closer look.
0: And I don't think we can even call it a guilty pleasure anymore. So many people watch it.
1: It's a pleasure.
0: Just a pleasure for a lot of people across the spectrum.
1: Yes.
0: So how has the show, Andy, evolved over the years? So you got Orange County, here comes New York and New Jersey, and you've grown and shown different people and different cultures and different cities.
1: Yeah, I mean, you know, it has evolved. I have another book out on my imprint called Not All Diamonds and Rosé, which is a oral history of the Real Housewives in its entirety. And it comes out in like 2 weeks. And it's great. And you see the evolution of it. I think there was an evolution when I think there was a moment where people started to really realize they were on TV and they could make a moment. And there are some moments that were made that were incredible on television that we thought, how authentic is it that this woman is taking her leg off in Le Cirque and throwing it to make a point?
2: Here, go ahead. Go ahead, Heather. Take it. Oh my God.
1: Maybe not an incredible finale for season, I think, 6 of New York Housewives. Uh-huh. But we didn't bring Aviva back the next year because we kind of thought, where do we go from here?
0: Right.
1: You've thrown your leg in Le Cirque. Where does the story take us that we could possibly go?
0: We've been to the mountaintop.
1: Been to the mountaintop. So I think that we try to lean into the real, and we try to, you know, go away from the performative. But this is a show now, all these years later, where people know they're on television. We're in the middle of two incredible moments. You know, Beverly Hills, something happened with Erica Girardi, one of our housewives, before, you know, as the cameras were rolling, her husband was implicated in a horrible crime. And so we're watching that unfold now and watching the women relate to that and react to that.
0: And you've expanded your audience by the cities you've chosen and the groups of women you've chosen, right?
1: It's true. I mean, Salt Lake City, man.
0: Yeah.
1: Who would have thought? Another curveball. Mormon Housewives. Look into it.
0: People want to know, to the extent you can talk about it, behind the scenes, I'm sure it must just be, your phone is texts and phone calls from various housewives who have an issue with something that was in the show, how they were portrayed. How do you manage this universe that you've created?
1: I think that my senses have been dulled over the years a bit. Maybe I'm a little more, you know, I used to look at my dad and think, how does he exist amidst the chaos, the cacophony of this group of overmodulated, loud talkers that exists in my nuclear family, myself, my mother, and my sister. But, you know, there's something to be said. There's actually a great quote from Ruth Bader Ginsburg in the book where she said, sometimes we all have to be a little bit deaf and we choose to hear what we want to hear. And I thought that was such a great quote because it's like, you know, some things matter that you hear, some things don't. Maybe, you know, some critiques that you get, tune it out. Something that someone's yelling about, you think, you know what? They're going to be over it tomorrow. I mean, I'm not going to take this on.
0: Right.
1: So, RBG.
0: So it's a little bit of psychiatrist, a little social work, a little of that.
1: Yeah.
0: Right? Just hear them out and let it flush its way through the system.
1: Yeah.
0: There are some moments, though, where you can't do that. And I'm thinking about the reunions.
1: Yes.
0: Because you are physically in that room.
1: Absolutely.
0: And sometimes under assault.
1: Yes. That is true. But I control the narrative. I mean, we're in the midst of, I really had my toughest interview yet with the whole Erica Girardi, Beverly Hills. It's unfolding right now. Unprecedented four-part reunion that's happening right now.
0: Yep.
1: Because there were that many questions that needed to be answered by Erica.
0: Isn't it amazing that you've created this universe where it's not just the show itself, but there have to be interviews and debriefs.
1: Yes.
0: There's a news cycle about the shows you've created.
1: It's incredible. I opened the New York Post, and I am amazed at the amount of coverage that these women get. It's really dominant.
0: People who don't know, you started in journalism.
1: Yes.
0: At CBS News.
1: I remain in journalism.
0: You do remain in, as you just described.
1: Yes.
0: But you were a hard news producer.
1: I was.
0: Working at CBS News. You interned there. You wrote for your school paper at BU.
1: Yeah.
0: Are you sometimes, do you ever take a minute and say, wow, look how my life has turned. I love that part of my life, but look how things worked out.
1: I do. I think it evolved as TV news evolved. I mean, TV news became a little softer over the years. And so I think people started to become more interested in personalities. And I think that the definition of what is news has evolved as well. So I walk into a Housewives reunion and my attitude is, this is news for a lot of people. I mean,
0: I got to get answers from these people.
1: Meaningless, of course, but it's a form of news nonetheless. It truly affects no one's daily life.
0: And yet,
1: as like the Facebook hearings might.
0: Right.
1: But I recognize that it is important to people. And people want me to do a good job.
0: Thanks, Andy.
1: Thanks, Willie.
0: Great to see you.
1: Happy anniversary. Thank you.

0: Last time I interviewed you, we were on Zoom, and I was literally in my garage.
1: And I was home. This is so much fancier. I actually like connecting with people. I like being a part of the world.
2: Kate Hudson is stepping back into the world in style.
1: Look at this pool. I think I'll go for a swim. Maybe I'll lay out for a bit. Being back doing comedy, this is where I'm happiest.
2: In Glass Onion, the follow-up to the hit 2019 whodunit Knives Out, written and directed again by Rian Johnson, Hudson plays a hilariously self-absorbed former model named Birdie J.
0: So obviously you're a fan of the first movie. I think most of us were. So when the phone rings or the email comes in that says, hey, Kate, they're interested in you for the next one.
1: Yeah.
0: Your reaction is?
1: Oh, I hope I get this part. I mean, I hope it's me. Usually there's the short list, you know, of like people write for parts. You hear about it. I was on that short list. He wanted to meet with me. And I remember reading it for the first time, Birdie J. And I was like, oh, man, come on. Put me in, coach. Like, this is right up my alley. And again, going back to his writing, I read so much comedy. And, like, it's always somehow comedies, like, they read a lot like sketches. You know, they're like situational comedy. Like, the device is funny. The situation is funny. But when you get a writer who knows how to write a character that earns the laugh, it's like a dream for, I think, anybody who loves to play comedic roles. And so I just kind of, you know, chanted a little bit, prayed to God, and went in and tried to charm the pants off of Rian. And it worked.
0: Clearly it worked.
1: Hello. Oh, my God. We can't hug, right? I mean, can we?
0: There's something very familiar about Birdie J. She's not a person.
1: Yeah.
0: But she's sort of a archetype of a kind of person.
1: She's a thing. She chooses to show up in a room to be seen. She chooses to open her mouth when she probably shouldn't. Say things to be seen. So cute. You really try. I like that. You really make an effort.
3: Well, I figured. Grease.
0: The cast, just, oh my gosh. You go around that dining room table, and you're just so excited that each of you is at the table. Catherine Hahn.
4: Are we even going to talk about the elephant in the room?
5: Am I the elephant?
3: Yeah, you're the elephant.
5: You're not that bad.
1: And Catherine and I to be reunited like that was honestly like one of the great joys of this experience for me, because she and I on How to Lose a Guy in 10 days just fell in love with each other. I mean, we just loved each other so much.
6: Hi.
5: Good morning, sunshine.
1: To see her career and how far she's come and how much like wisdom she now brings to her work. You know, from where we both started.
0: It was 20 years ago.
1: Yeah. Oh, my God.
0: Does that feel
1: I would say that goes fast, but it feels like five lifetimes ago.
0: Like,
6: why does this always happen to me?
0: So to come back here, did you have the same old relationship and the jokes and it was all still
1: there? Yes, which is the best feeling because you don't want people to change. You want them to grow, but not like change the essence of who they are. And I think we're both like...

0: Hudson's professional growth spurt started at 21 years old with a breakout performance in the 2000 classic Almost Famous.
1: You're too sweet for rock and roll.
2: Sweet?
0: The movie made Hudson famous and earned her nominations for both a Golden Globe and an Academy Award.
3: What do you think?
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3: Both.
0: Over the next decade, Hudson became one of Hollywood's most successful stars, with box office hits like the aforementioned How to Lose a Guy in 10 Days, opposite Matthew McConaughey.
5: You call my bluff?
6: You bet I am.
0: Then there was You, Me, and Dupree.
7: Dupree? Live with us?
0: And Fool's Gold, pairing her again with McConaughey.
8: PlayStation.
0: When she's not acting, the 43-year-old Hudson stays in motion with her successful activewear company, among others.
9: So today we're in the design studio.
10: You're running Fabletics. You've got vodka.
11: I've got vodka.
10: You've got In Bloom.
11: Mm-hmm. I've got three companies. I do a lot. I get so bored. Like, there's no way I could just sit and wait like 6 months to make another movie. I have to be doing something.
10: Right.
11: And I'm also quite linear. Like I go back and forth. Like I have my weird creative artistic times where I like have to like throw everybody out and I got to get weird and, you know, and then I have moments where I'm like, I just want to like be administrative and like organize files. I want to like get my linear brain going. And that I think is where the business side came in. Like I started with just wanting to, before it was like everyone was like growing some kind of company, I wanted to be in fashion. I saw this idea. Everyone was like, it's a little risky. It's, you know, not like a normal endorsement. It's, you know, it was like I'm investing in a company for leggings that's, you know, affordable clothing for women. And I was like, this is awesome. I get to talk about something I'm passionate about. I get to learn about this business. I had no idea that the success of the company would be what it was. And then the learning curve came. And then I got really in. I like the business aspect of it. It's not easy. It's hard and it's a grind. But it's there's something about it. I like the grind. Like I like the winning part of growing a company that means something to you, that has like purpose. I enjoy that.
10: It sounds like the answer to this question is no, but is there any world where you just run your businesses and you say,
11: no,
10: the acting part of my life is over?
11: No, never, never. It'll be the opposite for me. For me, it'll be like, I think that as I get older, I want to just read more. I want to write more. I want to sing.
10: You mentioned that a few times in public. This is happening.
11: Well, now
10: here we
11: happening.
10: Go.
11: It's just happening.
10: So
11: now.
10: What do we? Yeah. We've got an album coming.
11: I have an album. I've been making an album. That's what came for COVID for me. That sort of out of that was like, okay, I'm making a record. And actually, the way it happened was it started with me just saying, you know what, I need to sing more. I was so terrified of singing in front of people, and I was over it. I don't like being fearful, and I. And so I was like, okay, if someone asks me to sing, I'm just going to say yes. I'm just going to say. So I got into the parent band at my school. But the parent band, they asked me, they're like, will you come sing a song with the parent band? I was like, oh, I said I'd say yes. So, yeah. But the parent band is like all Grammy award winning, like musicians and producers. But they really like, they were like, Kate, you need to make a record. Like you, then, Linda Perry, she's a songwriter. She did What's Going On, Four Non-Blondes. But she's very, very, very prolific, like kind of a hit maker, right? Like writes the most amazing

0: songs. And she cold called me and was like, why are you making a record? And I said, because I don't know. I don't have the structure. I don't have the time. I don't have the... And she goes, no. And she said, come into my studio. And I sat in her studio. She made me sing a song that she had written. And then she sat me down. She's like, we're making a record. You got to do it. Put your fall aside. We're going to write. And she goes, you write music? I go, yeah. She's like, all right, we're going to write together. So we wrote. And me, Danny, and Linda sat for 2 months and wrote 25 songs.
1: Wow.
0: And then, so it's been just from then, it's just like kind of no expectation, just like a love for songwriting. It was all the emotion needed to just pour out. It did. It's there. You'll hear it. I also think like for my kids, they know I sing every day. I write music. Even for them to see that at this time in my life, I don't care. I just have to do it. And I hope it's as warmly received as I have cared for it, you know, because it's just a labor of love. I mean, that's all it is. And if it means that then I have this pivot and I'm playing shows and I'm doing things like that, I would love it. But I have no expectation for, like, there's no calculated move. I just want to put music in the world.
2: People love you. You have goodwill. They're going to root for you. Well, I'm going to root for
0: this
2: you.
0: This is good. Okay,
2: yeah, we'll start
0: great.
2: There.
0: You'll like
2: yeah.
0: one song at least.
3: Staying busy helps the mother of three to cope with her son Ryder's recent move across the country to college. But she has found a support group with friends Gwyneth Paltrow and Reese Witherspoon.
0: My girlfriend Gwyneth, our kids were in school together. We both have that moment together when we like look at each other. We're like, how you doing? Because we experienced it at the same time. And Reese, all three of us ladies, all of our kids went to college at the same time. It's so hard. I mean, he's in the city, so it's great because when I'm here, I get to see him and we hang out and he's loving the city. I mean, and the first 2 weeks of school, he wrote me, he's like, Mom, you lost me for 4 years. Like,
2: oh,
0: I'm here.
2: Good.
0: I'm in it. I love it here. And I was like, oh, all you want is your kid to thrive and like be happy and feel good in his skin. And he's such a great person. Ryder's always been that way. Ryder's the best. He's good human. He's super talented. He's really smart. He's very like perfectly self-deprecating. He's got that great sense of humor that will get him through life. But man, when I'm in LA and I go to the coffee machine in the morning and I don't hear his voice, a big one. I didn't think it would hit me so hard.
2: You raised a great kid who can go all the way across the country and thrive on his own.
0: That's right.
2: You did
0: I hope, yeah. I feel that in him. And I think the other thing, too, is like someone said to me, because I was having a moment, he was talking about, I don't know, you know, the second he was 18, he like got a tattoo and then he was talking about motorcycles and things. And I was like, oh my God. And this woman said, faith, not fear. Mm. Faith, not fear. And that's become my mantra. Because like, I am such a high anxiety mother. I have this like floating mother anxiety through life. Like, where's Bing? Where's Ronnie? What's going on? You know, like I'm like, you know, want all my baby cubs.
2: Yes.
0: Like, faith, not fear. That's my new motto.
2: I love that. I'm glad he's doing so well.
0: He's doing great. He's going to be a part of this weird world that I'm in for sure.

0: Austin Butler is living the kind of rare moment actors dream about.
1: Austin, all the way down.
0: Already the winner of a Golden Globe for his turn as the King of Rock and Roll, Butler now is nominated for the ultimate prize.
2: We're lost in a cloud with too much rain.
3: I always had these dreams, and there were many moments in my life where it didn't feel like it was possible, you know, where you kind of end up in a certain lane and you don't get the opportunities that you really want to challenge yourself or whatever those things are. And so to now be here, as we were just saying, to look back and kind of take a breath and be able to see, you know, my life retrospectively and go, wow, I really... this is actually happening. This is real. It's really, I just feel very humbled and grateful.
0: With the look, the voice, and even a little of that swagger, Butler had Elvis on his mind long before director Baz Luhrmann called.
4: Were you singing along to Blue Christmas or something?
3: It was Blue Christmas.
4: Yeah.
3: Which was, and I just happened to... I think we have a similar timbre of voice. That I got a call from my agent that Baz was making the movie, and that was one of those moments where the hairs stand up on your arms and you think, okay, the stars are aligning a little too clearly right now, so let's just throw all our chips on the table and give it everything that I have.
2: You ain't nothing but a hound dog.
0: The film, nominated for 8 Academy Awards, reveals the man behind The Showman, an often tortured performer coping with overwhelming sudden fame while battling drugs and butting heads with his manager, Colonel Tom Parker, played by Tom Hanks.
5: I am a promoter. That is what I do.
6: And I'm Elvis Presley. That's what I do.
3: I mean, it's the role of a lifetime, you know. And you kind of know that when you read the script or even just the idea of getting to explore the life of somebody who had the life that Elvis had, and it has either been so misunderstood and is now simply a Halloween costume for people, or he's idolized to a level where he becomes larger than life. So for me, it was just really fascinating to strip all that away and find the human being that is at the core of all that, you know, what is his soul? And also just how dynamic he was. The fact that he moved in the way that he did and sang in the way that he did. There were many times it felt impossible. And I didn't feel like I was enough. And moments where I didn't believe that I could actually do it. And those are moments that, looking at Baz and seeing that he believed in me, I owe him so much for that, because there was many moments where I thought, you know, especially in the preparation process, where about a month after I got cast and we were down in Nashville and Memphis, and I felt sort of like an imposter, you know? Mm. And I kept waiting for somebody to look at me and go, you don't belong here, get out of here, you know? And Baz had this faith in me. And then as we got closer and closer, it started to build, and I started to just feel the life more. And then it became the most exhilarating thing. And so I think I kind of knew at the very beginning that if I could get through it and could survive somehow, that I would come out the other side a different person.
4: You were a shy kid. Mm. So how did you end up breaking through that in the end and saying, oh, I can do this. I can command a crowd.
3: Part of it was learning that Elvis was very shy. And that was liberating to me to learn that when he first started playing the guitar, he would turn off the lights in the house and ask people to turn around. So he would play, but he wouldn't want them to watch him. Mm. And so even when you watch, you know, Elvis on tour in 72, and he's talking about his stage fright. All the way through his career, he had that stage fright because he cared so much. And but then he also spoke of how once he got into the first couple songs and felt the rapport of the audience, that then the fear sort of subsided and then he was liberated. And And so that was freeing for me to know that even Elvis felt fear.
1: It goes something like this.
4: Do you remember the first time you looked in the mirror and saw Elvis with the hair and the makeup and the wardrobe and all of it? Do you remember that moment?
3: Yeah, I mean, I remember the entire process. We had more hair and makeup tests than I think most people have ever done on a film because that's the way Baz is. Where we had just months and months of just trying things. We would try on a nose and we tried tons of prosthetics and then no prosthetics and then we kind of kept going back and forth trying to figure it out. And I was in the room by myself and it was the moment before I was walking out on stage and I was so nervous. And then I looked in the mirror and it was like I was seeing Elvis giving me a pep talk. Because I'm seeing that face in the mirror saying, you know, yes, this is terrifying. But, you know, that's exactly what Elvis was feeling in that moment, was his career was on the line. And that's exactly how I felt. So that was the moment, was looking into the mirror, and it was surreal.
0: The acclaim Elvis has received is bittersweet for Butler, who grew close to Presley's daughter, Lisa Marie, before her death in January.
3: I remember the moment they were first going to watch the film. I had never been more nervous for anybody to see anything that I'd ever done. And I really thought it could go either way. And then when Baz read me Priscilla's email, I just burst into tears. Because it was I felt so much responsibility to them and for their family and for Elvis's legacy. And then when I finally got to meet Lisa Marie, because we didn't meet until we screened the film at Graceland. And then because the film resonated with her in that way, suddenly now is this moment where we're standing in front of each other and we're looking into each other's eyes. And I felt so much love for her through him in that whole process that I've never felt closer to somebody quicker than I felt with her. Mm. And then she was just the most incredible woman I've ever met, and just so... so incredibly honest and loving. Yeah, it's so, I mean, I've said it in these exact words, but it's just very bittersweet right now. Because it's, I just wish that she was here to celebrate with us. I'm so grateful that everybody has received the story in the way that they have, and to get recognition for their family, you know, and for her dad, who I know it weighed on her a lot how misunderstood he was, and so to be a part of that, I just feel so-

0: Butler's road to Hollywood began not far away in Anaheim, California, where he was raised with his older sister.
1: How did you find your way to acting?
2: When I look back at it, I was so shy in public, but then I would do anything to make my mom laugh. Mm. And then I also loved watching movies. I watched tons of movies, and I didn't really like to hang out with other kids, so I spent a lot of time at home. I would, you know, recreate scenes for my mom. And so that really, I think, was the genesis of it all.
3: I'm James.
0: Butler's first major scenes outside of the family living room came as a teenager on Disney and Nickelodeon shows like Hannah Montana and Zoe 101.
2: I learned how to find my light and hit my mark and remember my lines.
1: Was there ever a moment, Austin, where you were like, maybe this just isn't going to work out?
2: Yeah, there were many times, many, many times. I really questioned it, but I didn't have a plan B. Hmm. I tested out of high school when I was 15. I didn't go to college. I've never had a real job. I didn't have another option, but I had a moment, especially after my mom passed away, where my whole world sort of shifted, and I started looking at material that I was working with and just going, it just feels so vapid right now. Mm. And is what I'm doing, does it matter at all? I was having trouble finding joy in it.
0: Butler found his joy all the way across the country on Broadway.
2: I came and worked in New York when I was 20 and just fell in love with theater.
0: He made his debut starring alongside Denzel Washington in The Iceman Cometh. And despite some understandable nerves, Butler quickly impressed his iconic co-star.
2: I memorized the entire four-hour play, everyone's lines. And he's watching me the whole table read. I'm just going for it 100% the entire table read. And I think because he saw certain things and just how much I cared about it. Then he started to kind of take me under his wing, and he was very, very kind to me. But getting to watch him in the rehearsal room was the most amazing, amazing experience.
1: And it wasn't just for being your partner in Iceman Cometh, but because he called Baz and said, this kid is really good. You got to give him a good look for Elvis.
2: I'm so grateful to him for that.
4: I want to thank my mom, who I know is smiling down right now. Mama, I love you so much.
1: What do you think she's thinking as she watches what's happening to her son, what he's done in this last year?
2: I think she'd be very proud. And she sacrificed so much. She quit her job to drive me to auditions and drive me to acting class, and she'd wait outside and then drive all the way back down to Orange County. And also, she, when she was in high school, she wanted to be an actor. And so I think I'm sort of getting to live this life for both of us in that way. And she was my best friend. So I think she'd be happy.
1: Well, you've done her very proud. So
2: thank you.
1: Congratulations on everything.
2: You,
1: a lot of people rooting for you
2: today.
1: No,
2: you're,
1: listen,
2: we've had our Oprah moments.
1: Jeez. I didn't mean for it. It just happened.
2: No, you're so thank present.
1: Thank you, Austin. I really enjoyed it. So
2: thank
1: great
2: you
1: to talk
2: so
1: to you.
2: So nice to
1: thank you.

0: Sandra, thanks so much for doing this. It's great to see you.
1: Hi, Willie. Great to be with you.
0: I'm very anxious to talk about The Chair. I told you I just got to see the first two episodes. Before we do that, though, I want to wish you a very happy milestone birthday. Happy birthday.
1: Yes, thank you.
0: You had an amazing post where you stopped and sort of took stock of your life and career and thanked just about everybody you could think of and recalled all these great shows that have made your career what it is.
1: Yes, you know, I'm not a big poster, but I woke up early that morning and my mom had already texted me. And she's like, "Well, basically, they tell you mass at 8 o'clock in the morning." And I'm like, okay. And I woke up and I basically spoke with my parents. And milestone birthdays are wonderful times to take stock of things. And I was really thinking about, you know, my friendships and my family and actually my work. And I just really wanted to thank everybody, you know. It's a great immediate way to send out a message. It was great to do, yeah.
0: Is it overwhelming in some ways to stop at this point and say, oh, because you are moving so fast in your life and your career, to stop and say, oh, wow, look at all the things I've done in these years?
1: You know, actually doing stuff like this, of speaking to people who will ask me questions like this, those are the moments that I actually have to stop and go, oh, what have I been doing? What have I been trying to make? Because people will put things into perspectives that I have not thought of. And it's a really good checkup.
0: Well, you've got something great to celebrate with The Chair, the new series on Netflix.
2: Oh, there she is.
3: Our first lady chair
1: woman.
0: Explain for people who are thinking about watching it, sort of the plot, and also what about this great character drew you in?
1: The Chair is a dramedy, and it's kind of like a workplace comedy that's set in academia. So I play the role of Ji-Yoon Kim, Professor Kim, who's just been the newly minted chair in the English department at Pembroke University. It's a fictitious university. And it's centered around a transgressive act that one of the fellow professors, Bill Dobson, played by Jay Duplass, does in class. And it's then navigating as the chair how to manage the fallout from a very ill-informed mistake and how to keep the department, the English department, and in like the humanities relevant. But it also touches on so many things without being pointed at it. It's like what it is to be a woman and a person of color who enters into a leadership role, who's trying to change a very antiquated and patriarchal white system. You know what I mean? How she relates to her students and to her coworkers, how she relates to her elderly father, how she relates to her adoptive daughter. So it was a great opportunity to play such a dynamic and full-fledged role. And I give all the credit to Amanda Peet, who created this world.
0: As you say, she steps into this place that has been run forever by old white guys. And in many cases, these are cartoonish old white guys kind of fumbling around, hanging on to their tenure. Could you dig into some personal experience as a woman of color who stepped into these prominent roles and roles of leadership and sort of understand what she was going through?
1: Sure. And I'll also try and frame also that hopefully no one is a caricature in this piece. So even though you have, you know, older white professors, male professors, one, you know, the brilliant Bob Balaban, who plays Professor Elliot Rance, hopefully you're seeing his perspective on the effect of being the older generation and perhaps not have paid enough close attention to what the students want and how they need to learn. So I'll just start with that. And then the next part of your question, which is like, do I know what it's like? Yeah, I do. And I think that has got to have informed how I approach, you know, Ji-Yoon. I can't exactly specifically point to what, but one of the things that I feel like I have learned in my career that is a little bit ahead of Professor Kim is that change is slow when you are an individual facing an institution. And for me not to lose heart, because for anyone who knows who's tried to enact change, it's never the way that you think it's going to happen.
0: Right.
1: And the challenges are there for you to only get more specific and deeper into your commitment to change. And I you just see Professor Kim just trying to balance all these things at once. And so you have a real good...

0: Dr. Kim's name, which as an Asian woman, you Asian American woman, you say that was really important that her name was authentically Korean. Can you explain that a little bit?
1: Sure. It's like I can trace, I feel like, how Hollywood has progressed or widened. You know, when I was on Grey's Anatomy for 10 years as Christina Yang, it was the Obama years, and specifically the show never addressed people's ethnicity, nor did it really kind of address people's home lives. It just was the style of the show. So I never got to really necessarily explore what other parts of Christina was. And then with the show Killing Eve, I was able to bring a certain aspect of Eve's cultural heritage in the third season. But that's what the show is not really about, that. It's the show is really about the exploration of and the discovery of a woman's own psyche. But in the chair, when I first opened that first page of the pilot and I saw that Dr. Kim's name is Jeon Kim, I just noted it in terms of the growth of my own career, that now I can play a character who specifically has a Korean name, and all the characters are going to call her that name correctly. And I do, it was significant to me. I think there's been a lot of accommodation or denial or just not existence of the fact that people have they're in their names, their ethnicity is in their names. So it was just great to see, and it was really important to me.
0: It feels like this fits into something you've been thinking about in your recent roles, which is to give authentic Asian experiences in the parts you take and in your performances, different, as you say, from something like Grey's Anatomy, which just sort of fit into the plot. You can sort of tell more of the story. And I feel like we see that in the chair when she goes home and her father lives with her. And we see symbols of religion on the wall, which you've talked about in your own childhood. So what does it mean to you personally to be able to have that power in Hollywood to say, this is how the role is going to be, this is how I'm going to play that?
1: Well, it's definitely not as, let's say, cut and dry in that way, because for me, it's more like
0: there, and we see symbols of religion on the wall, which you've talked about in your own childhood. So what does it mean to you personally to be able to have that power in Hollywood to say, this is how the role is going to be, this is how I'm going to play that?
1: Well, it's definitely not as, let's say, cut and dry in that way, because for me, it's more like finding the right collaborators, because I'm not a writer at this point in my life. You know what I mean? But I'm not, I never want to limit myself, but, it's about trying to find the world and the voices that I am interested in inhabiting and collaborating with. So, you know, Amanda set the whole world. This was always going to be a part of it. Dr. Kim was always going to be taking care of an elderly parent, and she was always going to be taking care of an adoptive daughter. So no matter what, you get to open up a lot of story dynamic with that. And that was also one of the things that really, really interests me.
0: And is there a lot more of that now, Sandra, is just by virtue of all the different outlets that we have for those shows, added with a heightened consciousness and awareness that we need more of it?
1: I, you know what? I think so. I'm almost afraid to say, you know what I mean? And anyone who's a person of color knows what I'm doing when I'm saying, I don't even want to say that it might be true, but it might be true, because there is more openness to it, because there is more interest in it. What I hope develops alongside of it is a certain type of patience and a certain type of support that comes in the form of development. You know, voices have to be developed. Do you know, if you suddenly want a storyline based on XYZ because you seem to think that the public wants it, you need to develop the voices to be able to take on those leadership roles to make that happen. Because ultimately what it depends on is that the storytelling is interesting and authentic and true. You know what I mean? Because you can have whoever you want on camera. It doesn't matter. But if it's not interesting, if it is not truthful, I don't think people will watch it.
0: I think that's probably right. And as you talk about bringing your own experience to roles like this, I love reading the story of your own upbringing outside Ottawa, where you really had to convince your parents that performance and acting was the thing for you. You were proven to be very right. But what were those early years like when you said, "Mom and Dad, I know you maybe don't get this, but this is what I want to do"?
1: You know, I'm one of those extremely lucky people who have a good relationship with their parents. And what I've learned from that experience, and obviously growing and maturing as a person, is that adversity is extremely important in the development of a person's character. And the time, you know, my parents are immigrants from South Korea, you know what I mean? And in a very, very, very typical Korean-American immigrant kind of upbringing, just very middle-of-the-road typical, education and having a good job and security is very important. Anyone who was a child of an immigrant knows this. So my parents, it was very, very foreign, you know, the entertainment world or the artistic world. It was very, very, very foreign to them. But what I am so blessed with is that the way that they were an obstacle to me, it only makes you tougher in a good way. I've spoken about this before. It's like, you know, if you have the two most important people telling you that you shouldn't do it or that you can't do it, you still do it anyway. You do it anyway. You just build an internal confidence, and you can only build that by going through it. So when you are pounding the pavement, when people are saying no, when you have self-doubt, you already have a certain layer of confidence because you've already surpassed, you know, the doubt of the two most important people to you. I was very lucky in my career so far. You know, in the early days, I had success quite early.
0: Yeah.
1: And I was able to show them very full pieces, you know, where the entire film was about my character. I did this film early on by Mina Shum called Double Happiness. And it was about this character named Jade Lee, who wants to be an actress, is in a very typical Chinese Canadian home. And it's a very simple coming of age story where she just eventually leaves home to pursue her dreams. When my parents saw that, my mom said to me, "Is this what you basically wanted to tell us?"
0: Mm.
1: And I just felt so seen by her. Like, she got it. I mean, my parents really eased off the gas pedal because I was fortunate enough to be able to show them my work. And they could understand that that there's meaning in that work. And I think it's a little tricky and hard for immigrant parents, let's just say, to understand that if their child is an artist, just to not be afraid, even if they fail, or even if they're hungry and just eating pizza for 3 days. If you see your child that wants to be an artist in some sort of way, just to...

0: the moment when you win the Golden Globe for Killing Eve, you get up there and they showed on the broadcast, I think before you even got to the microphone, your parents. And your dad stands up and breaks into applause and you're doing okay. And then you see them, you could see it sort of wash over you. What was that moment like to see your parents, who were skeptical at the outset, stand in the back and watch you receive this huge award and to watch their daughter be so successful at what she chose to do?
1: You know, I have been shameless with my parents. I have brought them to so many awards shows. They froze. They really, really froze. But it's profoundly, profoundly satisfying that when you reach a certain type of milestone, and I would say that for me, it was hosting the show, that your parents who support you so deeply are actually there in the audience. Yeah, it's profoundly satisfying to be able to come to a certain point in your career when in the moment that you're celebrated, that your parents get to witness it. I mean, you should ask them what they feel like. it's such a blur. You know, it's such a blur. But it was also really important to me to be able to publicly thank them. You know, and you know, you don't, I'm honestly just doing it in the moment because my parents are there. But subsequently, it was reflected back to me that I think that it meant a lot to a lot of children of immigrants and a lot of Asian American kids and just people to be able to express gratitude and love to their parents publicly.
0: I don't think I have to ask them. I saw their faces that night. I think they were pretty proud. I think they were pretty proud. So you talked about that early success in Canada, and then you make the leap over to American television, and you mentioned Arliss. I think most people point to Sideways as the breakout moment for you. Did it feel that way in real time when everyone said, oh, who's she? I like her. Let's put her in more stuff.
1: You know, I think it was actually a timing thing because Sideways and Grey's Anatomy happened at the same time. Mm-hmm. You know what I mean? So those are those, you know, just mysterious times of like, you know, the stars are aligned. And I think that did happen. And, you know, working on Sideways was one of the highlights of my career. I think it still holds up. It's Definitely. Been like a while now, but I think it still holds up. So that kind of like 1-2 punch of like Sideways and then Grey's Anatomy, it was a real shot out of the cannon. But I also am so happy that, you know, it happened in my early 30s. So I already had a career behind me and a fairly good amount of grounding to be able to receive what that meant to suddenly come into people's consciousness.
0: And it kind of felt like it seems that with that Sideways success, you said to yourself, I don't have to do the girlfriendy, sidekicky thing. I can be front and center, be a central character.
1: When you make those certain like leaps in your career, you change the point of view of what you're going to accept. Mm-hmm. And for me, it was not in the terms of I don't want to be XYZ.
0: Right.
1: It was very much like I only want to play dynamic characters. I only want to play things that inspire me. And that's always a really challenging time to be able to move your career into a place of inspiration as opposed to of necessity. So I was very lucky to be able to decide and start practicing that. And that's definitely when

0: So Grey's Anatomy comes along. You talk about being shot out of a cannon. There's no bigger cannon to be shot out of in terms of a show that was right in the cultural zeitgeist that people were talking about the morning after all the time. What was it like in your life to be thrust onto that show, to have this big role on the biggest show on TV, to have more and more people interested in your life, to know who you are, to say hello to you on the street? How did it change your life?
1: Well, that's a big question. Big question. And I don't think that, I mean, I'm guessing that, to be perfectly honest, it was traumatic. It's traumatic. And the reason why I'm saying that is, I don't know whether it's just I come from a different generation or my temperament as an artist is that you know that the best work or the work that you or the circumstances you need to do your work is with a lot of privacy. Hmm. And that's just to find the authentic self. And so when one loses one's anonymity, you have to build skills to still try and be real. So I know this is probably not an answer that people are particularly interested in, but it is a truthful one. But having been in it, I've grown to adapt, and I've grown. It really forces you to grow internally, for at least for me, internally, to be able to, I went from not being able to go out or not being able to go, like hiding in restaurants or never looking out, to then being able to receive and manage, projection, manage attention, manage expectation while not losing the sense of self. And that takes a little while to figure out.
0: How do you do it though? How do you do it when all the eyeballs in the restaurant are on you? How do you say, okay, this is my life. It's not normal, but it's my life. Here's how I'm going to manage it. How did you make those adjustments? Because I've heard the same from other actors who've been shot out of a cannon on a big show or a big movie, and all of a sudden their life like that, the weekend the movie comes out, is totally different.
1: Mm. Well, have a good therapist. I'm not joking.
0: Important. Yeah.
1: No, I'm not joking. It's very, very important because there's a lot that one would need to talk about that you should not talk about with your partner or friends or family. You don't burden them with that. It's a very specific road. And so one, have a good therapist. Hopefully you have a good support system, a support network, you know. I am very lucky that I do have a very great support system. And you just have to work at finding your way to stay grounded. And a lot of times that's by saying no.
0: Hmm. You've done well with it, certainly. And from the question that always comes up when someone leaves a show like that is, okay, what do you do from there? What next? And here comes Killing Eve, and you have this other great success, where, as I said, you win another Golden Globe Award. What was it about that part that so attracted you, and what makes that show so popular, that people are so obsessed with it?
1: I can tell you definitely what intrigued me was Phoebe Waller-Bridge's tone.
0: Yeah.
1: Because I had not seen it before. And I knew it was fresh. Like, I really knew it was fresh right off the page. And I knew I could follow it. I like the circumstance where, you know, it's this kind of very middle of the road, middle of her life woman, and every woman who then develops an extremely dangerous and obsessive relationship with an assassin. Like, those are crazy circumstances. But what I could also see in the piece, which I was very interested in exploring, that it's about a woman's self-discovery. And that was ultimately what was so intriguing. And hopefully that element, as well as a type of very exciting push and pull relationship between Eve and Villanelle, is exciting to people. But mostly, I hope it is. Is that you see these two women trying to figure out themselves by somehow needing to be in relationship with each other. And that was really interesting. That was really, really interesting to me. Like, how do you figure out how to be in relationship with a character that wants to kill you?
0: Right. That's a big question. That's a big question. Well, part of the fun of the show is that you have a different woman writing every season. So can you give us a little look ahead to season four of what your fans might expect?
1: Well, I honestly am just in the middle. I'm here in London, just in the middle of shooting the season four, the last season of Killing Eve. And I can tell you nothing.
0: I knew it.
1: Except,
0: I thought I might break you, Sandra.
1: Except that, you know, we're really, really working hard to try and like really honor that relationship and to find out what how their story not ends, but somehow finishes at this moment. You know, that's what we're really working hard on, trying to find that way to service all those characters beautifully.
0: Very diplomatic answer. It felt like you were giving something and you really weren't. You were such a pro. Such a pro. Sandra, I really appreciate your time. Congratulations on the chair. It's so fun to talk to you. I know you're busy working, so thanks for taking the time.
1: Thank you so much.

0: Not a lot else to do around here than this kind of stuff.
1: You're really living the country life, man. I love it.
2: When Brendan Fraser needs a break, he takes a walk out back in the sprawling yard of his upstate New York home.
1: Is part of the appeal of this place that's so far away from your business and your life?
0: Yes, it feels
1: outside of here.
0: Feels good to be removed. I'm a real firewood guy.
1: Yeah.
0: Probably a little bit too much.
1: I can see that.
2: After living quietly in recent years, Fraser again is one of the hottest names in Hollywood, thanks to his performance in The Whale.
3: Think about that. Think about the truth of your argument.
2: The Darren Aronofsky-directed film that has earned the 54-year-old his first Oscar nomination for Best Actor.
0: It's been a real reflective time for me, a meditative time, a grateful time, humbling time in many ways. And I feel fortunate that for whatever it is that's happening right now, that it didn't happen 20, 25 years ago, because I would not have been licensed to operate that equipment at that time in my life. It would have been too much too soon.
1: For us mortals, what is it like to get a call that says you're nominated for an Academy Award?
0: I watched the broadcast and saw Hong Chow get nominated, and we shouted for joy, and everyone else, and then it was my category, and they said my name, and I got really quiet, and everyone else shouted. And then my kids appeared with a Fudgy the Whale cake.
1: That's my favorite part of the story.
0: Yeah.
1: Honestly, for anybody who knows, Fudgy the Whale from Carvel is as good as you can do, really, right? And has there ever been a more appropriate dessert for an occasion than Fudgy the Whale?
0: It was the first time I'd ever seen it. I just went, hey, where'd you guys get a cake that's shaped like a whale? They looked at me kind of like, where have you been?
2: For more than a decade, Fraser has been working, but out of the limelight. The high praise he is receiving for The Whale,
4: people are amazing,
2: is part of a comeback that has been dubbed
0: Renaissance.
1: I'm glad you used that term, because I was not going to use it.
0: Just get it out of the way. I mean, on the one hand, it's funny, but then I'm also hearing, like, you know, everybody else is having a Renaissance ending on their name, too.
1: Well, The Whale has connected so deeply with so many people. We were talking about it before it came on, and so many different levels. I'm curious what connected with you at first, just the idea, the pitch from Darren Aronofsky. He saw this play. He thought of you, having seen you in another film. What did you hear when you heard that first pitch of this film?
0: Darren and I met in January of 2020, and I knew very little about it going in because it was a very secretive project. And, you know, Darren's going to make a movie. That's news. Of course I want to meet him. I had some creative intimidation, I'll admit to now, but I knew that this was the story of a man who'd been living alone. He'd been harming himself by overeating, and he has very little time left, and to save his very soul, his quest is to redeem himself in the eyes of his daughter, from whom he is estranged. This is not a film about obesity. This is a film about a man who must reconnect with his daughter, full stop. And will he or will he not be able to is the question that we go on.
1: So, as an actor, you've done this your entire life. You prepare for a scene, you sit down, and you do it.
0: Yeah.
1: How do you get into that character while you're undergoing 4 hours of makeup and prosthetics every day?
0: Well, I did take naps. We were always the first ones in and the last to leave. Adrian Moreau gets the game ball for that. He's our makeup prosthetics designer. And it's really just a matter of being patient, because I love the craft of filmmaking. I love every department's work. And the makeup is no exception.
1: I mean, you can make a movie that you feel is good and the director feels is good, but you just don't know how the public is going to

0: I'm bad thinking, wow, you really tied your shoelaces really well today, Brendan. Oh, the people are still here. Oh, they're still Italian. They're still crying. Yeah. There's many, many of them.
1: And we've got 5 more minutes to go here.
0: Yeah, nice people.
1: You don't know what to do with yourself at some point.
0: No, you don't. What to do? Stay in your boots. Stay in the moment. I'm learning, because that's the reward I think is most meaningful to me.
1: Do you see in this too, Brendan, what a lot of people see, which is not only was it a great performance, but people are rooting for you. People are happy to see you.
0: That's nice. I'm grateful. I've never been that far away, but I did step out of the spotlight for a spell there to sort some things out in my life and to take stock of who I am, where I'm going, and what my aspirations are.
2: Did you make this path, or was this here?
3: This is cool.
0: I've been maintaining it.
2: Yeah.
4: Fraser once was everywhere. His father's work moved the family around the world. And when Fraser arrived in Hollywood, it wasn't long before he was fronting major blockbuster movies like George of the Jungle and the Mummy franchise.
5: Come on, let's get out of here! Whoa!
0: Move! I was really out of the gate early. There were a lot of films I was doing that were overlapping with one another. I was sometimes like in competition on opening weekends with my own project because of release dates. I was also kind of on a merry-go-round. I wanted the music to stop. Mm. You know, it can get to be a bit much. And then, you know, you get off the merry-go-round and you're wondering, wow, gee, it's quiet around here. Maybe I should get back to work. Mm.
4: The music stopped in part because of health problems from years of doing his own stunts.
1: The physical stuff was one piece of it.
0: Yeah, yeah.
1: Surgeries.
0: Yeah. That's a combination of getting banged up on the job and having some predisposition for being a tall guy and a few injuries along the way. And that and a mindset of, I better be earning this. Learned that you can't literally throw yourself into the job in a way that can harm you or make you feel like you're, again, working harder than you need to earn your keep. It wasn't a death of a thousand cuts, but I was, you know, it compounded to a point where I found myself in physical pain that I had been ignoring for a number of years. Kind of like the same way that you would ignore or your brain tunes out a smoke alarm, you know?
1: Yeah.
0: Once it gets turned off, you're like, wow, I didn't know that. Or just getting, you know, the thorn taken out of your paw. Like,
1: right.
0: Like, wow, that's so much better. And once I was able to do that, then I realized how much more careful I need to be in going forward.
1: And then there was a mental health side of it as well. Is that fair to say?
0: That's a byproduct.
1: To decompress.
0: That's a byproduct.
1: Right.
0: Of physical pain that happens. In my instance, not for everyone. You know, I just knew that I needed to take care of personal issues and feelings that I had that I needed to validate. And I worked with plenty of professionals. I reached out to friends and family in a way that was meaningful that I didn't know. I didn't know that you could ask for help. Mm. I didn't know. Like, I didn't know. It sounds crazy, but...
1: No, you're not alone in that, by the way. A lot of people don't know
0: that. I didn't
1: know
0: until it did.
1: Yeah.
0: And after that, I felt like, well, that was almost too easy. Like, why didn't I do that sooner? Mm. And once I was able to navigate that path... not feeling like I was alone.
6: When your cat is acting weirder, or your dog is being louder, your turtle moves slower.
7: Hello, Ted.
6: Your cat seems thirstier.
8: Whoa, slow down, buddy.
6: Or your puppy is acting clumsier. Day or night, if you don't know what's wrong, know where to go.

0: When did the archery thing start for you, Brendan?
1: Around the time I had just come out of my third surgery, I couldn't go to the gym, and I needed to find something to focus on.
0: Ooh, right on it. Proof of his marksmanship.
1: Dumb luck.
2: How long did that take you to get to that place where you said, okay, I think I'm centered, grounded, I'm ready to dive back
1: well,
2: in?
1: Well, the thing is, I was always doing something.
2: Yeah.
1: I mean, I may not have been as prominently featured in a, you know, a big tentpole movie, but I had to do something to keep myself busy. So I would be involved in, I don't know, a limited series production or something
2: yeah.
1: like that. And I never thought the only way to be back is to do something, you know, that, you know, exclaims, I am here. I wanted to be a part of a story that I cared about.
3: Fraser has found it in The Whale, a tale of redemption for its protagonist and for the man who plays him.
1: For the first time, I really felt it in my bones to be a part of this. And I also felt like after I had finished the film and saw how amazing everyone in this cast is, that if, you know, for whatever reason, the audience of this movie doesn't get it, or they don't like it, or it's not for them, or they disagree with it, I respect all of that. I don't necessarily agree with it, but I respect all of that. I felt like I did everything I could because I'm out of moves. I don't know how to do my job any differently than what I did. That felt a little bit vulnerable and risky at the same time, but it also made me feel like there it is. Have a look. I got nothing to fabricate.

0: It's over now, all right?
1: He's just about to get started.
2: It is hard work being John Luther, the good cop with a dark side, played for more than a decade now by Idris Elba.
0: Because I'm ready.
3: It looks like a lot of fun as a viewer to play this character.
0: Nope.
3: No?
0: No.
3: Just brutal because you're getting beat up so much?
0: Getting up at 4 a.m. in the rain, cold. And, you know, I'm just like, can we do a Luther where he's in Hawaii? And there's like, you know, maybe it's a tropical storm, so there is some rain, but not so cold.
3: I smell a sequel.
0: 100%.
3: Hawaii.
0: Yeah.
3: Luther
0: Jamaica. I mean, I say it isn't fun. I've played him for 10 years, and he's one of my, you know, sort of dearest characters, if you like.
2: Elba has played several. In this country, he is known best, perhaps, as drug dealer Stringer Bell from the iconic HBO drama The Wire.
4: No matter what we call heroin, it's going to get sold.
2: But in Elba's native UK, Luther looms large. The popular 5-season BBC series now spun into the new movie, Luther, the Fallen Son.
0: For me, playing a detective on the other side of the fence, you know, Stringer on as a drug dealer and Detective Luther, for me, that was like, yeah, I get to reinvent something. And myself, actually. And there's something about Luther being this forthright character that will stop at nothing.
5: Mr. DCI John Luther,
0: well,
5: I mean, it's not. I was a DCI in your department.
0: John Luther is an ordinary detective with sort of extraordinary circumstances, but very relatable. You know, we're not talking about end of the world crime. We're talking about guys that have real bad sort of ethics. You know what I mean? And he can't stand that. But what the film has now given us is taking this central character, Luther, and putting him in these landscapes, in these scenarios that could be as epic as the ones that James Bond sort of covers. You know what I mean? And I hope people kind of go, wow, James versus John. You know what I mean? Like, I really hope that.
3: Don't think I didn't notice. There's a moment at a bar. You're sitting there.
6: I'd say a long day calls for a martini. Whiskey?
0: I remember seeing that in the script and was like, are we sure, bro? I mean, this is like it's right on the nose.
3: Was that a nod to the outside calls for you to play James Bond?
0: Not purposely, but, you know, I think those who know, know.
3: It's a great moment. So now you've certainly raised the question then with the Bond comparison, the franchise anyway, of sequels. Mm. It feels to me, having just watched the movie, like there's more to come.
0: Yeah.
3: Fair to say, or at least that's the way you'd like it to go?
0: I think it's fair to say that. Yeah, I think that the ending, again, really sort of opens that door for what are the possibilities. Where does John go next? And I think that's quite on purpose. I think we all, you know, have a sort of wish to take a few chapters and see this landscape grow and grow. I do. I mean, I feel like there's so much we can offer. Because Lutherland is really wherever Luther goes. Mm. So if we saw Luther in Colombia and it had that same sort of Luther aesthetic and it's dark, you know, I think that would still be as engaging as seeing him in sort of London as we know it.
2: Elba was born and raised in London's working class Canning Town, the son of African immigrants.
3: How and when was the seed to become an actor planted? How did you get to that place from a place that was so far from Hollywood or show business?
0: Well, I mean, you know, I knew in high school, secondary school for me, that I wanted to be an actor. I knew that at the age of 16, that this was sort of my career path. I just didn't know how to get there. And as soon as I left school, I sort of, you know, got into college. And I sort of did a performing arts course, which sort of covered all the bases. But it was right there when I sort of got introduced to method acting and Robert De Niro. I just became fixated. So I was 19 after 2 years college. You know, I worked with my dad. My dad worked at Ford's Motor Company. I worked with him for a little bit. And then I saved enough money and I was like, I'm going to New York. And everyone's going, all my friends were like, you're going where? What? New York? What's in New York? Who do you know? I was like, my career's in New York. I want to go to New York. It's like, you're not even acting. You're not even an actor yet. You want to go to New York? Good luck.
3: And yeah. it wasn't easy for many, many years finding jobs. You were DJing and bouncing and paying your rent and doing all the things you had to do to survive. So what were those early years in America like for a young struggling actor?
0: You know, I think I'd saved up somewhere like £36,000 and used it all within 6 months. Mm. And I was broke and I was not booking jobs. Casting directors were interested, but not really. Mm. You know what I mean? Like, don't come to a place where they already have hamburgers. You have to come with something different. Okay? So there's really good actors here. But I just came with this dream, and then I was really, I'm a tenacious guy, you know. I stick at it.
3: And so is it true that when the script for The Wire came your way, you were in the Astro van? Is there any truth to that?
0: Yeah.
3: You were spending a few nights in the van?
0: Yeah. It was a very tough time. I was married at the time, and my wife and I were going through a very bad time. You know, she was pregnant. It was just a rough time. Mm. I could barely scrape enough money for unborn child, and I lived in a van for a little bit. But at the time, I was auditioning during the day. And, you know, my daughter was due to be born sort of like early January. And we're talking about November now. And this script comes in. It's like, you know, this is a pilot. You know, again, I was seeing really good casting directors by this junction, okay? This pilot's come in. It's called The Wire. Going to see the guys. But do yourself a favor. Don't speak in your own accent, you know. Just keep it American. And I did. And quite frankly, it was the moment that my daughter was born, I literally got the phone call that, hey, you know, we want to offer you the role.
3: The same day.
0: Bell. Yeah, exactly
3: the
0: same day. Yeah.
3: I don't know if you believe in fate, but there was something going on that day.
0: I mean, of course I do.
3: That's incredible.
0: It was a really special time. Changed my life. Changed my daughter's life, you know.
3: What did that mean to you professionally then when that show became such an iconic series and such a success and everyone knew your name and your face and you weren't this close anymore, you were there.
0: Yeah.
3: What did that mean as you went forward in your career?
0: You know, it just restored my faith, man. Like, that's bottom line, you know what I mean? It's really easy to sort of have no faith, but when stuff's really tough and you just, you know, should I give up or shouldn't I? Mm. Don't give up. As bleak as it's might, and honestly, that story, you couldn't get any more bleak than that. You know what I mean? Like, I have a child coming, I'm broke, I'm living in America, in New York City. And then, you know, there it came. So it meant a lot to me. It was a life changer. It changed my life financially, obviously, but it really did catapult my career into essentially, you know, what I'm still dining off that life-changing moment.
7: Right. I mean, why work harder than you should?
3: Whether you're talking about The Office or Mandela.
8: A just shall in the whole of South Africa.
3: Luther, of course, and all these amazing series and going to the Marvel Cinematic Universe and getting all these opportunities. Talk about night and day where you couldn't find a job. And now all of a sudden it's like, we want you to be in all these Marvel movies.
0: Yeah.
3: It's got to be sort of a head trip to say, I can sort of have my choice now of things that I want to do.
0: Definitely, yeah. Someone asked me the other day, like, do you still audition? And I was like, no. Like, it was like an arrogant moment. I was just like, no, I don't audition ever, you know. It's a very, very different scenario now.
3: Have you ever had a chance to tell De Niro how he inspired you?
0: You know what? No.
3: Oh, we got to make that happen.
0: I know. I mean, I've said it in so many interviews, and I was like, well, I'm going to meet De Niro. And be like, dude, you actually inspired me. You know, he had an office down in
3: Tribeca. Yeah.
0: I literally fanboyed out one day and just went to his office. And I think I had read in the stage that he was the stage newspaper, that he was holding auditions for a Bronx Tale. It was his film he was directing.
3: Yeah,
0: and I was like, I got to be in this. You know what I mean? I got to find a way to be in it. And so I show up and I said, oh, I've got an audition at the front desk. And they're like, he goes, yeah, go up to the next floor. So now I know I'm blagging this, right? I'm like, wow, I'm going up to the next floor. This must be where Bob De Niro is. And this woman comes out and she's like, hi, who are you? I said, oh, my name's Idris. Here's my resume. She's like, how did you get in this building? I said, oh, I'm auditioning for A Bronx Tale. She's like, honey, we already did the auditions. I'm just curious to know how you got in here. Ooh. I was like, well, I just did some research and I hustled it. She was like, wow, you got some nuts on you, boy. I tell you, I have to. Okay, I'll take your resume, but we don't have any more auditions.
3: Wow.
0: See you later.
3: Wow.
0: True story.
3: Wow.
0: And I was like, okay.
3: It would be fun if we went down there right now and did that again. I'm here to see Bob.

0: Elba also is an accomplished DJ who has booked Coachella twice and one royal wedding. His other passion started as a side hustle long before acting paid the bills.
1: You play a song and there's 5,000 people, hands in the air. That energy, you can't get that in films. You can get that maybe in theater, but it's not as reactive. When it's working, it's incredible. Mind you, when it's not working,
2: it's like, do you even have nights like that? Even though they go, oh, Idris Elba's here, that's great.
1: I think I always have nights like that. My team would be like, you're too hard on yourself. I'm like, no, I just didn't hit it. I didn't hit it how I need to.
2: Yeah. That's how you keep it sharp, though.
1: 100%.
2: That's how you keep it sharp.
1: 100%.
2: I just feel like listening to your journey at moments like this, when you're out celebrating this big Netflix movie you had, you must have a moment of pause and go, man, I worked for this. You know, I came a long way, not just from New York City, but going back to your hometown and working in that Ford plant. Mm. Do you pause and think, man, I've hustled my way pretty far here?
1: Yes, I do. There's no doubt about that. But you know what? I still feel like I've got so much to offer. You know what I mean? I still feel like that guy that's sort of waking up in the van going, today's the day. I really do. You know what I mean? Like, it's not that I'm greedy or anything. It's just that I never really want to lose that sort of inquisitive, what can I do? What can I offer? How can I sharpen? How can I achieve? I never want to lose that.
2: And next up, Luther goes to Hawaii. I can't wait to see it.
1: Hawaii, Jamaica.
2: Yeah, just Columbia, somewhere warm with palm trees, right?
1: Yes, 100%.
2: Thank you, man. This is fun.
1: Thank you very much.
2: Appreciate it.

0: It's good to see you, man. It's been a while.
1: I know. Been 4 years.
0: 4 years, and a few things have changed in your life since then. You turned 30. You got married. You had a sweet baby girl.
1: Yeah.
0: Put out this new album. Does it feel existentially different to you to have all these things in your life now than the last time I saw you?
1: Yeah, I think especially on promotional trips like this, because there's, like, usually I would be out on promo and this would be my sole focus. And I sometimes when I'm doing stuff in my head, I'm like weighing it up of being like, oh, but I could have spent this time with my daughter, you know?
0: When you sit down to write music for this new album for Equals, clearly if you listen to every song almost, there are touches of how your life has changed since your last album. So how much of your family, your new family, went into this record?
1: All of my albums from my debut to up to now have been a reflection of pretty much a mirror image of what my life is at that time. Like, if you go back and listen to Plus, it's an 18-year-old boy who's just moved to London, had a breakup, and is trying to figure out if he wants to be in the music industry or whatever. And then the second album is me moving to the States and touring around and living in Los Angeles and blah, blah, blah. Third album is me traveling the world, settling down. And then this album is, yeah, pandemic, baby, marriage. Yeah, I don't really know what the next one's going to be.
0: Well, you just kind of stepped off after Divide. You stepped off this crazy ride that you were on. You were on tour for like 2.5 years or something like that. The highest grossing tour in the history of music. All of those things. And then you came back and you said, maybe that was it. Maybe that was it for me in music. Did you really think that way?
1: I've always, like, music's my hobby. And I started playing music because I loved it, not because I thought I would ever make a job out of it. Music isn't a thing where if you're in high school, people go, hey, this is like a viable job that you can go into.
0: Right.
1: You know, it's actually, see, you're kind of frowned upon. When I dropped out of school, all of my friends were like, okay, yeah, good luck with that. And then it does work, and then suddenly your hobby becomes your job. And I wasn't necessarily wanting to step away from music, but I was definitely wanting to step away from it being a professional hobby. And, you know, the kind of scrutiny that comes with it. Like, I enjoy writing songs, but I don't enjoy putting them out and then having them savaged.
0: So there was a chance, sure, you'd pick up your guitar, you'd always make music, but there's a chance you wouldn't put out another record at that point? Was that the way you were thinking?
1: Like, it was, like, giving up actually caring that much about, you know, I would put out a record and not feel like I had to do a 4-month promotional run for it. I'd just kind of put it out and move on and not look at any of it. That was where I thought I would get to, but I just don't think I'm there yet.
0: Was any of that exhaustion from that ride you had been on with Divide? You were out there so long, it did so well. Were you just tired in some way?
1: The Shape of You was bigger than people thought it was going to be. The tour was bigger than people thought it was going to be. And then suddenly you come to the end of this thing, and you have the biggest streaming song in the world, the most attended tour in the world, the highest grossing tour in the world, the album's sold 25 million copies, and then everyone's kind of looking at you going, hey, yeah, we're going to do it again, but better. And I didn't want that pressure. And what I quite like about putting out the Number 6 Collaborations project was because it wasn't really a solo album, it kind of cleansed the palate a little bit, because it obviously was never going to do as well as Divide, because it wasn't a solo record and it wasn't kind of pushed out in the same way. There wasn't a big promo tour, a music tour around it, and that sort of relinquished the pressure a little
0: bit.
1: It was just sort of like, and here's something, and now let me just go off and make an album without any of this noise.
0: And then the pandemic intervened, so you're sort of forced to stay home and be with your family a little bit there. So at what point did you say, okay, now I am ready to take the next step and put out Equals?
1: It's January of this year. Wow, yeah, January of this year. Yeah, that was the time I was like, okay, I'm ready to go in studio again. And that's when Bad Habits was written, Be Right Now, Joke and the Queen, Stop the Rain. Yeah, that was where, like, the bulk of it actually got finished.
0: And did Cherry encourage you to get back out there? Did she say you need to be making
1: massively,
0: music?
1: Yeah, massively, because Cherry saw the toll it was taking on my happiness. You know, I'd get very sad about everything to do, because it is my hobby. Like, I love writing, and I just wasn't writing or performing. So she was very, very, encouraging about that. And she's very, very encouraging about these promo trips as well. Like, she wants me to work as hard as I possibly can.
0: You're about to, in just a few minutes, go over and play the Jingle Ball.
1: Yeah.
0: Are you ready to get back out and do another one of these big tours for Equals?
1: 100%, yeah. I feel quite lost not being on stage, because that's so much of my purpose. And I have been on stage since I was like 11 years old, just constantly. Just any stage that there is, I would hop up and play. So
2: I really, really like that gigs are back on, and you know, we're finding a way to do shows, whether it's by masks or tests on the to get in and blah blah blah. So I'm glad that the shows are coming back. I'm excited to get back on tour, and I can't see the tour stopping. I'm gonna be going for a while. Yeah.
0: Does it change your calculus at all to have a baby at home, or the baby comes with you on tour? Maybe
2: it definitely comes with me on tour, but the luxury of playing these large venues is no one goes midweek, so they have to be weekends. So it's Friday, Saturday, Sunday every week. So I have the week at home, and then I'll take, like, I mean, we're going to spend time in each city. We're going to try and do it on the train or talking to VW about an electric camper van. I want to travel to every show as electric as possible.
0: And you've got to film that. It sounds like a reality series.
2: Yeah.
0: The Sheerans hit the road.
2: Oh, my God. Yeah, no, that

0: So it's no small thing to put out an album like this, obviously, to write the songs, conceive of it. So what did you want to say with Equals that you hadn't said with those previous albums? Obviously, as you say, this is a snapshot of where you are in your life. But what, where do you start with that first blank page?
1: Honestly, there's no, like, divine intervention there. It's just basically you start writing songs, and then at some point you stop writing songs, and then you find a record in there. I've never really done a sort of concept album. I mean, looking at the album, it's about, the concept is turning 30, getting married, having a kid, losing a friend. That is the concept. But I didn't walk into that being like, and here it is. It just naturally happens. And for the next record, that's the approach I'll take as well. You just write songs and hope that they're good.
0: And Bad Habits was obviously huge.
1: Yeah.
0: It's a little bit of a different sound. Was that something you wanted to do with your first single?
1: You know, I don't want to just release the same album again and again and again. And it's always nice to find different things that you can put out that can surprise people. And I'd never done a solo dance track. I loved the fact that I've sung really quietly on it, and it was sort of turned up really loud, and it's very, very soft, and it doesn't really sound like me. And people would have to Shazam it to find. I like that. I like that element of it, rather than me coming out with a ballad and being like, oh, Ed's brought out another song, and
0: right,
1: it's a ballad.
0: Right.
1: Because there are ballads on the record, but you can get to them after you've done the interesting ones.
0: But it's sort of disorienting, probably, to your fans to say, oh, is this an entirely new sound from Ed?
1: Yeah, but this is what happened on Shape of You. I put out Shape of You, and although that ended up being like a big hit, like, none of my fans liked that the week it came out. None of them. They were all like, oh, at least we have Castle on the Hill to listen to. Like, this is... but now I played Bad Habits at shows, and it is the best reaction. So sometimes I think you go with your gut with songs. Like, if I made songs for my fan base, I'd be brutally disappointed if they didn't like them. You have to be able to stand by your work, whatever. Like, if Bad Habits completely bombed and everyone was like, we hated that, at least I could be like, well, I liked it and I was just wrong this time,
0: right,
1: but whatever, we move on to the next one.
0: Right. Well, your fans hung in with you on that one, and it obviously did well.
1: I think that radio hammering at home sort of brought people back round to it, I think.
0: Right, it's one of those you hear it a few times and you start to
1: precisely,
0: get it.
1: Yeah. It's definitely like a third listen kind of song.
0: You mentioned ballads, so wedged in between Shivers and Bad Habits is First Times,
1: yeah,
0: which is a beautiful song.
1: Thank you.
0: What went into that?
1: That was the first song I completed for the album. I wrote it in Nashville, and you know, I've achieved a lot in my career, and none of which was my intention at the beginning of my career. It's not like I set a list of, like, I have to play Wembley Stadium, I have to have a platinum album, I have to do this. I just wanted to make music and make a living doing it. So all of these achievements came, and you find yourself then chasing the achievements. You know, when Wembley Stadium becomes possible, you then go, okay, how can I get there? I have to do this, to do this, to do this. But then I would get to Wembley, play it, and then be like, okay, what's the next thing? And never really, right, truly be happy with the result. And what I found playing Wembley one day, coming backstage, feeling not anything, it was just a gig, even though it was an amazing gig, it was just a gig, being backstage and having a beer with my now wife, and then feeling so much and being like, oh my God, such a small moment can actually mean way more than such a massive moment. And then I looked back at all our, it's called First Times, all our first times, and wrote about them, things that were so insignificant at the time, like our first date was in Brooklyn at a pizza place, and at the time it was just, we were going for pizza, and now we're married with a kid, and that was our first date. So that first time was so insignificant at the time, but now so important. The first time we got drunk together, the first time we listened to a song and cried together, the first fight we had, you know, like all of these things were so, just in the moment, whatever, move past them, but in a timeline of a relationship are really important.
0: When you write a song like that and play it for the first time for your wife,
1: yeah,
0: what's her reaction?
1: Yeah, I think she really liked that one. I wasn't living with her at this point. I was living in Nashville, so I think I might have sent it to her, or maybe I played it to her when I got home. It was the one where whenever we'd have, because I've had it for quite a while, whenever we'd have people around for dinner and then we'd get drunk, it was the one where everyone would always ask to hear that one. Mm. They were like, oh, get the guitar and play that song.
0: And are you happy to oblige?
1: Always,
0: yeah. Take requests.
1: I'm a performer. There's so many times I'm at, like, weddings, and someone will just be like, with a microphone, and you just go, okay, cool. As a performer, you buzz off it. You really do. I mean, it depends on the situation. I wouldn't have done it at my own wedding, but yeah, If you're a performer, you love being on stage.
0: I can't imagine how many requests you get at a wedding. Ed Sheeran's here, getting to do this.
1: Sometimes I feel like I get invited for that. You know, I arrive and suddenly they go, oh my God, are they no thinking out loud as well? Come on.
0: Do you still have moments, speaking of being on stage at Wembley in front of 80,000 fans, where you say, it wasn't that long ago, actually, I was busking on the streets of London, and now I'm selling out stadiums around the world. Do you still pinch yourself from time to time?
1: Is it weird if I say no?
0: No.
1: No. I, because I did so many of those small gigs, and then so many of the medium gigs, and then have done so many of these. I mean, obviously, there's moments where I go, oh, I'm really happy that I'm here, but I can track my whole timeline. I didn't just turn up here. I can track the whole timeline. And this first part sucked. And I'm really glad I did it because it sucks, because it's made me appreciate all of this. But I can see how it got here, because it's just built and built and built and built. And there's kind of been no shortcuts.
0: That's the thing about overnight success. It's always overnight to the people who see it from the outside, exactly. But not to the person who lived it, right?
1: Well, I actually think with my career, there was so much made about the prior stuff that actually I think people did sort of see it. Because, you know, you get someone like Jamie Foxx talking about having me play the Foxhole in 2010, and then you have someone else talk about this story of seeing me here and here, and all of that sort of adds up.
0: You've won Grammys before.
1: Yeah.
0: You're nominated again. You still get that feeling, that excitement of being nominated?
1: I think every artist would be lying if they didn't. I have an odd thing with the Grammys, because the my biggest year, which was Shape of You and Divide, it was sort of shut out of the main categories, and I've sort of felt like, oh, is that? Am I now shut out? Like, is this the thing? And I haven't had a Song of the Year nomination since. Thinking out, no, Love Yourself actually was nominated, so it kind of felt as if you're sort of let back into the club. So yeah, it was a nice feeling. I hate putting so much importance on it, because I've been so heartbroken by it. But I've had 13 nominations before I won one, and every time I would turn up and every time I would lose, and it's better to put your happiness on the songs that you like, and you go, okay, I like the song, and I put it out, and whatever happens, happens. What I said before, if a song wasn't successful, I could still stand by it.
0: It's interesting to hear you say you felt like you were locked out of the Grammys, because I was reading where you said in some ways you feel like an outsider in pop music, which I was surprised to read, because to me you are the successful personification of what pop music is and can be. Do you still feel that way?
1: Yeah, I don't really know, because people like my stuff, so obviously I'm in the pop sphere. I don't know. Divide felt like quite a weird time, because I feel like it took a lot of people by surprise, and my fan base are the best and wonderful. The tour's sold next year, so I'm going to go on and do that. And I found my little niche. I found a niche. I found a niche. And by the way, I wasn't completely shut out of the Grammys. I did get a pop vocal album and pop vocal performance on Shape of You. But I'm saying main categories. I haven't had Song of the Year since Love Yourself. So it was a very pleasant surprise.
0: And a song that you took a chance on with Bad Habits, that nice to see you acknowledge
1: and,
0: that way.
1: And man, do you know what? The competition is, I looked at that and I was like, I'm not winning that. That's you've got Driver's License, Montero, Peaches.
0: It's tough.
1: And those songs are massive. So I'm just I'm happy to be involved in the category. Hopefully going to perform.

0: As we talk about things that have changed in your life, you also lost a dear friend of yours, Michael. Mm. And there's another beautiful song on the album called Visiting Hours, which is moving not just because of your own experience with him, but anyone who listens to that is going to connect in some way with someone that they've lost. Who was Michael in your life, and what did he mean to you, and what does he still mean to you today?
1: Michael was just the best person, just the best person. He was my music promoter in Australia, but it was that doesn't sum him up enough. Like we started doing shows together, and then I started staying with him all the time when I was in Australia, living with him and his family, and then they made friends with Cherry, and then we went travelling there and stayed with them, road tripped with them, and then when they'd come over to England with their family, they'd stay with us. And the night before my wedding was a dinner with me, Cherry, Michael and Sue, and that song was a way of processing it, and releasing it felt odd. I had to really speak to his family and make sure that they were okay with me putting it out, and they were across all the artwork for it and the mix and everything, and I've got friends of his that he was involved in their careers to sing on the track and stuff. And I think what's nice about the song is I don't feel like it's about my situation with Michael as much anymore, because it belongs to so many other people. Yeah. And I met a guy the other day whose mum had passed away, and he has a fractured relationship with his dad, and he said he sent that song with nothing else, just sent that song over message to his dad, and his dad knew exactly what he meant, and they shared this moment of just being like, I understand, yes, I understand, with a song. So I feel music like that is important. Music can be a language for anything, even like happy times. Like Cherry loves country music, so she'll send me a country song and be like, hey, thinking of you. Mm-hmm. Yeah.
0: Is that the best part of your job, that you sit in a room alone and write a song that's maybe personal to you, and then it goes out into the world and it comes back to you in all these incredible ways of someone saying that I had this experience in my life and this fixed something for us? Or
1: I think it is an incredible part, but it's not my favorite part. My favorite part is actually creating it. The feeling you get from creating. I write so many songs that never get released that are just fun in the moment to write, but it's definitely a positive thing. What I like about songwriting is you can have a really, really negative, like you can have a spiral and be as down and dark as can be and write a song from that. And then through that comes light. I think that's what's amazing about songwriting, is it is a form of therapy, but it's a form of therapy that brings so much joy to people and yourself.
0: It's therapy for other people too. Yeah. I was listening to the song in the car on the way in Visiting Hours, and immediately you think of someone that you wish you could have that last visit with and can go speak to and bring them back.
1: Because I think with Visiting Hours, it's not necessarily about bringing them back, because I know that death is a part of life, but it's about clearing the air before.
0: Right.
1: Because we're all going to die, and when we do pass away, we will spend time with the people that we've lost. But it's about clearing the air before then and being like, cool, well, I'll see you in however many years, rather than what I didn't like about the situation is it's so final and there's so many things that aren't left to say. What was lovely about it was my 30th, a week before he passed away, and my wife got video messages from everyone that I love, and he sent this like 7-minute message about all his favorite memories of me and all the best times we had. And so I had this video, so at least like I have that, but there's no, I don't know, I wish there was just 5 minutes just to be like, you know.
0: Yeah, to have those last things said. And he left you with a legacy of a lot of wine in your wine cellar,
1: oh,
0: I understand.
1: God. Even more, because the winery sent more.
0: Oh, did they?
1: Sent more, yeah. So his drink was Penfold 707,
0: right,
1: which I thought, because he drunk it like it was $5 wine. He would drink it out of a paper cup, coffee cup. So I assumed it was like $5, $10. So when he came to stay at my house, I just ordered a bunch. And then I got the bill, and they're like $400 bottles each. And so I had like all of these bottles in the cellar that me and him actually got through most of them. And then the night he passed away, there were 7 left, and me, my mum, my dad, my security guard, and my wife just sat and finished them, which was actually really, really nice. Hmm. But then more came. I've actually started collecting vintage ones. Whenever vintage ones pop up in England, I buy them. Because whenever I have a... really randomly, he made me a statue of himself.
0: Oh,
1: so we finished tour in Australia, and he said, "What do you want as a gift?" And I was like, "Life-size bronze statue of you." And he was like, "Cool." So he had this thing made. What was funny is I had him one made of me that's 10 foot and a ton.
2: And I shipped it to him, and it's just, it didn't make it in time. I mean, he saw pictures of it, but it didn't make it in time, and it's just turned up at his house, and his wife's like, what do I do with this 10-foot, one-ton statue? It was weird getting it done as well, because I got it done by a sculptor in my hometown, but he was quite hush-hush about it, and he'd have loads of people that would work in the local area working on it. But they'd be like, why is Ed getting a 10-foot statue of himself made? This is a bit weird, yeah.
0: He's really changed, Ed.
2: I know. It's, yeah, it was pretty, I mean, it's pretty awesome.

0: So this is your home away from home when you come to New York.
1: Yeah, hound's tooth.
0: Should we have a pour?
1: Yeah. All right. What would you like? I don't think the Guinness is on right now. But
0: dealer's choice, whatever okay. You like.
1: There we go.
0: There we are. So what's the connection to the hound's tooth?
1: I toured with Snow Patrol back in 2012, and when we played New York, they took me here, and they own a piece of this bar. And so I had, when I played Madison Square Garden, my after party was here. I think about a few other times here. I think when I played Brooklyn.
0: Mm-hmm.
1: When I played Brooklyn, I played the Barclays Center.
0: Right.
1: And then Jay-Z and Beyonce had come to watch the show, and then they came here after, and we had a little trad Irish jam with Foy Vance was on guitar. I think there were some other musicians there, and we just had a jam playing folk songs.
0: And Jay-Z and Beyonce were at that session.
1: Yeah, and I gave her a Jaeger bomb.
0: You gave her a Jaeger bomb?
1: Yeah, she'd never had a Jaeger bomb. I don't think she'll probably have had a Jaeger bomb since either.
0: Anybody who knows you, Ed, anybody who's worked with you for a long time, says you just haven't changed, really, from 10 years ago when you were opening for Snow Patrol.
1: I think I have, though, and I think that's natural.
0: Well, you've grown, for sure, as a person, but I'm just saying in terms of your generosity and your humility and things like that, how do you keep your head about you when you're standing in front of 80,000 screaming fans who are singing all these lyrics back to you that you wrote?
1: I think, I obviously have an ego on stage because you have to walk out in front of 80,000 people and know that you can entertain them, and you have to have an ego to do that. You have to walk on stage and be like, I've got this, because if you don't, the gig's not going to go too good. But you have to switch it off when you step off stage. That's the key, and that's not sometimes the balance not everyone gets, where you step off stage and you're still the guy. And I switch on, I go off on stage and entertain, and when I come off, I just go back to, I feel like there's two separate people. There's my full name, my stage name, as you were, and then there's just me, singular name, you know? I don't want to talk about myself in the third person, but there's two different stuff. And, man, I know from you as well, because you are a presenter, you have to have two different things.
0: But it's harder for you, because if you walk out the door of this bar right now, the world can't turn off the switch. They see Ed Sheeran, and they descend on you.
1: But that's the adjustment that I've had almost coming up to 11 years in this, with that amount of attention, and you just find ways to have it fit in your life. Like, I don't go anywhere unplanned, and if I do, it will be at random times in the day. So I would never, ever, ever go to central London to a bar on a Friday night, ever.
0: Yeah.
1: Ever. But I might go to central London to a bar on a Tuesday afternoon, you know, kind of have the same sort of thing.
0: Now you're going to have people walking around London on Tuesday afternoons looking for you. You've given up your secret.
1: But this is the thing. I'll always try and go somewhere. Like, really, I love going in places and they'll be like, why are you here? Like, I love that. I love that.
0: Last question before I let you go. So you've had this 5-album plan. We're 4 albums in.
1: Mm.
0: Is it too obvious for me to expect that the 5th album will be subtract or minus? Do we know what that'll be yet?
1: So that will be... Yeah, I don't know if there's another record before that. I think that'll be part... So there's, in the 5-album plan, that is certainly going to be the 5th one.
0: Right.
1: But I've been making a hell of a lot of music recently, like a hell of a lot of stuff. So I think I'm going to be releasing more frequently now. I think that's the new norm. And you look at someone like Elton John, he was releasing 3 albums a year in the 70s. The Beatles did all their albums in 7 years. So I think the way that Drake is doing it now, and Taylor's doing it now, Ariana's doing it now, Bieber's doing it now, that's the new norm of just constant music.
0: And you're doing that right now. I mean, you're collaborating with some pretty exciting people. And you mentioned Elton John. Merry Christmas. You guys did a Christmas song.
1: Just hit number one in England.
0: You guys are buddies. That must have been so much fun.
1: Yeah, I think with Elton, he asked me to do it last Christmas, and it wasn't like an instant yes. I know you'd think it probably would be, because I love Elton John and his music and him as a person. But it wasn't actually until Michael passed away that it turned into an absolute definite yes, because it just, that hit home that tomorrow isn't promised. And I was like, why would I, because I said to Elton, let's do it in 2023. And I was like, why on earth would I wait to do a song with Elton? He's also a close friend of mine.
0: You've got some perspective on all of it.
1: Absolutely.
0: Ed, it's so great to talk to you.
1: Thank
0: always.
1: You so
0: Thank
1: much.
0: You for
1: Thank
0: the time.
1: You.
0: I Thank know this you. Is a busy week. We appreciate it. Janelle, it's great to see you.
2: Oh, it is great to be seen.
0: Can we just start with this look, this outfit?
2: Mm.
0: Tell me who we're wearing, what we're wearing, all of it.
2: Well, we are officially in the Memory Librarian book. This is a look inspired by the lead character, Sechet, who is the memory librarian. And this is custom Dead Lotus Couture. So I worked with Nanja, who is the designer. She and I went back and forth on this look together.
0: We took an informal poll. We've been doing the show for 6 years. You officially are the coolest human being I've ever sat across from. So just wanted to give you that honor here, and thank you very much.
2: Well, I would love to take that, but I'm an android.
0: Right.
2: So I'm not 100% human.
0: Right.
2: So I have to give that to someone else.
0: Yes, fair
2: but
0: enough.
2: But I appreciate the offer. I'm honored. My human side is honored.
0: So I can't wait to dig in and talk to you about this extraordinary book. I was saying to you, okay, Janelle Monáe, we want you to come out with a book. Maybe it's a memoir. You have an amazing personal story as well. And you said, I don't think so. I want to write something a little more challenging. So just for people who are thinking about picking this up, is it even possible in a little while to explain what this book is about?
2: So The Memory Librarian, this book, this short story collection, was grown from the same soil as Dirty Computer, my 2018 album and film that I released. They drained us of our dirt and all the things that made us special. And then you were lost, sleeping, and you didn't remember anything at all. The Memory Librarian deals with this totalitarian society, regime, New Dawn. New Dawn is kidnapping dirty computers, people who will not assimilate, people that refuse to not walk in their full authenticity. New Dawn's taking their memories, swiping them clean, and giving them new identities. And so each story deals with protagonists, black and brown folks, folks in the LGBTQIA plus communities who just refuse to assimilate.
0: The story, I mean, obviously there are echoes of your own story in here, I think it's fair to say, given the groups that are represented in this book, and also you're being, if I may, a dirty computer yourself, which is to say you're not going to be something that the culture wants you to be or the music business wants you to be. So do these stories all come from somewhere within you?
2: Yeah, I'm sprinkled in a lot, but it's a community, you know, and that was super important. Community, making sure that not just my own personal story was represented, but there's so many of my friends and my family members, my friends in the trans community that I wanted to highlight, in the non-binary community. Like, there's so much of us, there's so much intersection, and I wanted to get into that nuance. I worked with Elia Don Johnson on The Memory Librarian, which, you know, it was a thought experiment that I had. I was like, what if there was this memory librarian, this black woman, who literally kept and stored the memories of everybody in the city. Like, she knew their pasts. Before they were wiped clean, she knew who they were. And this memory librarian wants to fall in love. But how do you fall in love when you know everybody's secrets? And Time Box, I worked on with Eve L. Ewing. It speaks about time poverty. For black and brown folks who have been having to spend a significant amount of time just trying to reach the American dream and go find the boots to really pull, you know, ourselves up from with our bootstraps, whatever that whole terminology means. Like, really thinking about if you could get time back, reclaiming my time, in the words of Maxine Waters, how would you reclaim your time? And so Eve and I had a wonderful time doing that. And then, you know, Cherie Renee Thomas, I worked on a short story with Time Box Altered. I worked on one with Danny Lohr called Nevermind, and Save Changes with Johanka Delgado.
0: I'm so fascinated by the, sort of the origins of this story, because it's an allegory that speaks, as you just laid out, to everything that's happening in our culture right now. But it's such a different way to tell the story than just coming out and saying it, to create this place in the future where all these things happen. It's kind of like your music, too. It's always original. It's always interesting. How was this born? Where does the dirty computer concept come from? Where does all this come from within you?
2: A real living nightmare. I had a nightmare, and I woke up and I had my iPhone, and I just had to, like, record everything I could remember, but I had a nightmare that I was at a movie theater, went to go get popcorn, was walking down to my seat, and this usher was like, come with me, come with me. They're kidnapping people. Come through this back entrance. And I was like, get away from me. I want to watch my movie. And I started to sit down in my seat, and I was taken.

0: they are putting into law that you can't even talk about the LGBTQIA plus community in schools. There are schools and states that you can't talk about race in. The erasure of identity is happening right now, systemically. Like, people are doing that to kids, to teenagers, and to families, and it's wrong. And I'm encouraging young people to read it, to find solace in it, to find hope and find strength, and those who are in the position of power to fight back against these folks who don't recognize us as complete human beings who deserve to feel seen, to feel heard.
1: The book is such a complement to and a part of the activism that you've already been doing for a long time, that's so central, I think, to your life. Is it nice to have the voice and the platform because of your talent, writing, singing songs, that people will listen to you and people are going to go buy this book and that you can get that message out?
0: I hope that people buy the book. You know, like, everybody may not necessarily love me, and that's fine. That's good. You know, one of the things that I wish I would have known early in my career is that everybody won't love you, and that's okay. I love me. And I love what it is that we're doing with this book and with this story. Since I was, you know, a child, I'm timeless. But I'll say since I was a child, I was writing short stories. I was writing science fiction short stories. I had one where this alien came and was talking to a plant through photosynthesis and ended up taking my whole neighborhood and my grandmother with them.
1: How old were you when you wrote this? Your kid?
0: I had to be in elementary school.
1: Wow. So the brain
0: I was reading
1: was
0: a lot of R.L. Stein's Goosebumps and stuff like that.
1: Yeah.
0: And then I went on to write for the young playwrights, the Coterie Theater, where we would write these short stories, and if they were good enough, the local actors would perform them. So I've always had a love of literature, of storytelling. And that's what I feel like my thing is in music and fashion. But I'll say since I was a child, I was writing short stories. I was writing science fiction short stories. I had one where this alien came and was talking to a plant through photosynthesis and ended up taking my whole neighborhood and my grandmother with them.
1: How old were you when you wrote this? Your kid?
0: I had to be in elementary school.
1: So the brain
0: I was reading
1: was
0: a lot of R.L. Stein's Goosebumps and stuff like that.
1: Yeah.
0: And then I went on to write for the young playwrights, the Coterie Theater, where we would write these short stories, and if they were good enough, the local actors would perform them. So I've always had a love of literature, of storytelling. And that's what I feel like my thing is in music, in fashion, in art, is like telling stories, right? The Bible tells stories. You see how many people are obsessed with all of the stories in the Bible. You know, that's how you keep the name of Jesus alive. And I-

0: to black and queer people in this country. Mm-hmm. Was that a difficult decision for you to step out front and say, this is exactly who I am, take me or leave me, and to have to put that out there, or were you completely comfortable with that?
1: The thing about who I am is we change. This version, I think being a human is performative. I'm performing a version of who I think Janelle Monáe should be. Mm. Every day I wake up and I'm making choices about how I move, what I do, based on the feedback that I got about who I should be. Mm. I don't represent everybody. You know, I can only speak from my truth where I'm at that time, right? And if it resonates, if it connects, I'm always like, yay. But a lot of me talking out loud to the world is really for myself. Like, I need to say it. Because in my head, I've probably said mean things about myself based on what the world tells me I should be and, you know, my own things that I probably have had to heal through, which I have. But it's so much negative talk that it's like you kind of overcompensate. You're like, I'm here. I'm right here. I'm present. This is who I am, you know. So that's always really good to get that out. Yeah.
0: And we were talking before we started here just about getting to a place, and you touched on it a minute ago, in your life, in your career, mm-hmm. where you can just say it. Be yeah. who you are and not worry about how people exactly. are going to react to it. That's got to yeah. feel great to be
1: care.
0: Where you are.
1: You can't.
0: Yeah.
1: I think I cared like a good, even if it was 5%, those are the moments that I'm most disappointed. I'm like, why did you care about that? Why did you allow that to steal your moment? But I mean, I'm like, I'm floating right now. I'm in the most carefree, I don't have anything to prove space that I've ever been in as an artist. And you can feel it in my music, my conversations. And it's so honest to just like, yeah, I'm like, man, why wasn't I this present? I spent so much time in the future and worried and anxiety and all of those things. But this is it. This is the trip, you know? This is the gold. This is where I should have been, and now I'm doing everything I can to, like, stay present. I feel like I'm on my second Earth life.
0: Oh.
1: Yeah.
0: And that started recently?
1: Yeah, because there's life when you haven't healed. Like, you live that life. Mm. But, like, after you've healed, that's a whole nother life. Mm. You know? It's like you have a clear, you have a clear vision, and that's where I am right now.
0: It's got to feel great. I mean, there are so many people who will listen to that and say, okay, it's easy for Janelle Monáe to say that. Mm-hmm. She's achieved this level of success. How do I get to that place in my daily life where I'm not worried about what people think about me? How do I get to that second life that you're talking about? What would you say to fans of yours who say, I want to be like her?
1: I think I wasn't trusting my own voice. Hmm. That's what I think was happening. Like, how are you going to let somebody tell you who you are more than you telling yourself who you are? Like, I know myself. I know my truth. Like, and I think that's where it comes from. You start thinking that somebody else has the answer or the formula. Like, people can give you advice. People can say, oh, but when I get a gift, an idea, that's between me and the creator. It wasn't a big mass email sent out. Everybody, here's what Janelle needs to do. What do you guys think? Like, they wasn't involved on the deal, on the front end. So why am I doing that? Mm. And then I think when I think about, yeah, so trust your own voice over that.
0: Yeah.
1: It like, period. You got to get to a point where you trust you more than you trust them. And another thing I thought about, I was like, you know, the world judges us for whatever reason. There's always going to be somebody playing that role of the judger,
0: yep.
1: right? Why do I need to pile on and judge myself? That position is already taken. Go do something else. So that's how I kind of look at that, too.
0: That's so well said. Have you always had that level of confidence and self-assured view of your own life, going back to Kansas City when you were a kid and performing and all those things? That does take some confidence for a child. Have you always felt this way a little bit?
1: I did.
0: Yeah.
1: I was very confident as a child, but then I lost it. Because then you know too much. When you start to get into middle school and high school, you get feedback on what the culture thinks is cool, and if you're not the club, you know, you start second guessing yourself. But I'm back to it. I'm back to my child spirit, you know, that just wasn't concerned about what was to the left or to the right. It was all.

0: Your mother was a custodian, father a sanitation worker. Where did performance come in your life? Do you read anything into how that was born for you?
1: Well, my dad also was a musician and performer, and so I grew up in a house where when I went to my grandmother's house, she was playing the organ, singing in church. My other grandmother was playing the piano, doing piano lessons, singing in church. So I never had a family that told me that I couldn't do this. Like, they always encouraged it, you know, and I'm thankful for that. Because that's your first tribe. It's your first, like, fan, you know. They tell you, they let you know if it's good or not. I mean, even my little sister would always be like, shut up, be quiet, and that would just make me want to, you know, do it more.
0: Of course, of course. And then eventually, you end up here.
1: Yes.
0: In New York for a little bit. You're so talented, you get the scholarship to come here. What was that like to go from Kansas City to turn up in New York City?
1: It was a culture shock.
0: Yeah.
1: I went from like all black school, high school, minority school to being like the only black person in my class here. And then it was like this big city. I commuted 40 blocks every single day. Or I lived on 140th in Amsterdam. Mm-hmm. So I went to 72nd Street every day. I shared a bed and a room with my cousin. Yeah, I was struggling, but it just made me so much stronger, and it also told me what I didn't want to do.
0: Right.
1: I thought I wanted to do Broadway, and I'll probably end up doing it kind of on my own terms. I wanted to write something. I didn't want to do anything that anybody else had written because I wasn't really inspired by what I was seeing for black performers, the leading roles. It was kind of like the options were slim. So I moved to Atlanta, and that's where I really started my own Wonderland Arts Society Arts Collective, where I met other people that looked like me, that really had ideas like I had, and also were teaching me things, and we just were like, let's just do this independently. Mm. Let's write, let's direct, let's act, let's like become the U print, not the blueprint. Mm. And so that's what I've been trying to do ever since. I don't know how I'm doing, but
0: you're doing pretty well. I mean, you go to Atlanta, big boy sees you on stage.
1: Yeah.
0: What I love about that part of the story is you say they didn't try to make you into this mm-hmm. marketing object or they allowed you to be who you are.
1: Yeah.
0: Which you've continued to be. Was there ever pressure along your rise to be someone else? Say, oh, you should maybe dress this way or make songs for the radio and all that. And if so, how did you ignore that talk?
1: Of course. Everybody thinks they're smart. Everybody, and some people have really great ideas. But, I mean, I just trusted me. I knew I was like, no, there's a different way. And I think I had some meetings where I got told no. Mm-hmm. And I was just like, okay. Well, if I'm going to walk in a room, I at least want to be told no because I was being my authentic self. I don't want to be in the room because of somebody else saying, do this, do that, do that. The other flip side of that, though, is I think that it also made me feel like I had to prove something. Mm-hmm. I had to prove that, oh, I can talk about science fiction in my songs. I can dress like this. I can, just because I'm black, like, I don't have to just sing that type of music. I'm going to be eclectic and da-da-da-da. And, that was important because I felt like it was a cultural reset when I came out. A cultural reset. And people needed to see that particular image. I think now when I look back, I'm like, man, I could have put my sword down. Mm. I didn't have to fight. I didn't have to spend so much of my career just fighting that I'm just going to prove. I got to prove this and prove that I can be successful in this way. And I have to do, you know, I can't. Like, I was limiting myself, even as, like, eclectic, and if you listen to my albums and concepts, all of that, there were still moments where I didn't give myself permission to have fun because I felt like I needed to be serious and just militant in a sense. And I already went through, like, the anger of feeling like, man, I missed so many moments where I could have been having fun, so now this part of my life is going to be having fun.
0: Something
1: giving myself permission.
0: Something you just said just like caught my ear. You said it was a cultural reset, kind of when you came on the scene. What do you mean by that?
1: I'm kind of doing this sort of retrospective on when I first come out, but I think it was like, oh, it's a glitch in the matrix. It's something new on the scene that doesn't look or feel or sound like anything. Yeah, they may be inspired by, but the way that they are using their energy is just different. And now, you know, everything will be different.
0: And the people who inspired you, it seems to me, have that same energy. Is that fair to say? Prince, Stevie Wonder, Lauryn Hill. There's a long list of people who
1: were all of them.
0: Right? They're kind of like you in that they didn't go with the grain. They brought something else. Is that why you were latched on to artists like those?
1: Yeah. I mean, I used to be obsessed with Lauryn Hill. But I knew I couldn't be her. Like, it's only one Lauryn Hill. So I had to figure out how to be the best Janelle Monáe. You know, how could I... What was the thing that I was going to be bringing new? You know, I always want to come, like, what am I adding to our culture? What am I adding to the industry? What am I adding? What am I saying? Mm. So that was cool. But, I mean, Prince and Stevie are just, like, incredible humans. They never let their mystery or who they were, like, the giants that they are musically, get in the way of their mentorship. And I'm so thankful that early on in my career, I've been able to have them, you know, in my life and as people I can talk to.
0: And isn't it crazy? I've talked to other artists and actors about this. You look up to someone as a kid when you're coming up, but really Prince or Stevie Wonder live in some other stratosphere in your mind. And then all of a sudden you're working with them and they're giving you advice on your album.
1: Yeah.
0: Is that a wild thing to make that leap into their world?
1: Very. It was. But then you look at them, you say, these are people who, like myself, you know, just had a light, had something they wanted to say and an idea. And, you know, maybe it took some time and maybe home life wasn't perfect. And they just trusted their gut throughout those moments. And they were anchored in knowing that it's much bigger than you or me. And that's what I feel most alone when I disconnect from everybody and I'm like, I'm over here, but I'm one with everything. You know, I'm one with everything, and I think that they serve as a reminder, and our music serves as a reminder that when we come together, when we can be on the same like frequency, that's when you feel close to God. That's when you feel the universe. That's when, I just feel like I'm a fabric.

0: Something I've heard you say that really moved me, which is why you said you wear a tuxedo often, mm-hmm. which has become kind of a uniform for you.
1: Mm-hmm.
0: And it's tied back to your childhood, right?
1: Yeah.
0: To your parents wearing uniforms.
1: Working class, yeah.
0: Yeah, what does that tuxedo mean to you in that context?
1: Yeah, when I put it on, I always think about my family. You know, my mom used to serve at banquets. She was a janitor. My dad, you know, a trash man. My grandmother cooked food for the county jail for 25 years. So I come from a hard working class family. I think that's why I'm big on community. I have 49 first cousins. Mm-hmm. All my aunts and uncles working class. Like, they work their ass off to make sure that their kids, my cousins, all of us could have beautiful summers and picnics, and we could go to amusement parks and all of that. So for me, I try to honor that in my work, you know, as much as I can. That's why this book, I wanted to bring a community of people, of writers with me. I could have done a memoir, a coffee table book, but this was better, you know? And it's just instilled in me. It's like a gift and a curse in a sense, because you can work, and you don't play. Like, I'm on that. I've worked for a very long time, yeah. And I was super serious. Now I'm like, if we're not talking about vacation, I don't want to talk. Like, we are supposed to be having the best earth experience of our lives right now. You know, why are we getting caught up in a rat race? Yes, we have to work. We need to survive. We need to do all these things. We also need to make time to f*** around.
0: Amen to that. Before I let you go, I have to ask you how the film roles fit into this puzzle. But we look at Moonlight and Hidden Figures and Knives Out 2. Very
1: yes.
0: excited that you're going to be in that. How do you view acting in this picture of your career, this quilt?
1: I love getting into different characters. I told you, the human experience is performative. One time it freaked me out when I thought about it.
2: I was
1: like, this is one big play. We have reoccurring characters, some people in and out of our lives, some same archetypes come back. But I love acting. I love exploring the human condition. My hope is that we can turn some of these short stories into TV or film projects. That would be cool. I would love that. And we're in talks.
0: I was going to say, this feels like a series to me.
1: Does
0: yeah,
1: it?
0: Yeah.
1: Ooh.
0: Yeah. Let's make that happen.
1: Thank you so much. Thank
0: yeah,
1: you for having me.
0: It's a pleasure talking
1: it's
0: to you.
1: It's a pleasure.
0: Thanks so much.
1: Thank you.
0: Trevor, thanks for doing this, man.
3: Thank you, man.
0: We should stipulate a few things for people watching and listening. It's about 102 with the heat index.
3: Is that what it is? I don't know.
0: So if we're a little dewy,
3: yes.
0: that'll be the reason why.
3: But we're outside, which is good.
0: We're outside on a yes. summer day.
3: Yes.
0: And we should also say you demanded, it was in a note that you wrote, hand wrote.
3: Yes.
0: I have to be in front of a billboard of myself.
3: Well, what I like is to have a billboard to remind me that I did have some semblance of a professional job before the pandemic. So I like to have that as a reminder for myself.
0: Yeah, there you are in a suit looking very official. So let's talk about that, what it's been like. I mean, it's when we all started this 2 Marches ago, you probably thought, you know, I'll be in my apartment for a couple of weeks. And now here we are, what, 15 months later.
3: Yeah.
0: What is it like for you now as compared to the beginning? Have you settled into this kind of show?
3: You know, I don't think anybody has settled into anything during this period. I think what has been interesting about this period of time is that unlike any other time in human history, no matter who you were affected by the pandemic in some way, shape, or form. Some of us managed it better than others because of the resources we had, and some of us didn't. You know, some of us took a mental toll on us that maybe other people didn't experience. And so I think what's been really interesting is, the best way to answer your question is to say I've gone through phases.
0: Yeah.
3: You know, there was the initial period of the pandemic where I thought, you know, I'm going to be fine. It's 21 days, because that's what they said, 21
0: right.
3: day plan.
0: Yep.
3: 21 days. And
0: yep.
3: I thought I can do 21 days. And then I thought, you know what, it might be 2 months. And then we hit that period, especially when we got into, like, you know, the winter months, where it was like, man, this is just unrelenting.
0: Yeah.
3: It's nonstop. It just keeps on going. And the best way I can put it is I've been surviving. And I think, like many people out there, I've been coping. And then there's moments where I feel like I cannot cope.
0: Right.
3: And then there are moments where I go like, I'm fine. I can do this. but it has definitely not been a normal situation, nor do I try to make it normal.
0: So how do you, as a performer, you're a stand-up comedian, your life is in front of an audience. You tell a joke, you get the response, right? You get the affirmation, the thing I thought of
3: right.
0: was great. How do you adjust that doing a late-night comedy show where you're in a little nook in your apartment?
3: I adjust it because I have to. And that's what's been the one thing that has saved me mentally, is understanding that the situation is, therefore I have to be, you know? And so one of the quickest things I did with the pandemic was I accepted the reality of what I was living in. And I think that's where a lot of people struggled, is they didn't accept it. They went, when are we going back to the office?
0: Right.
3: When are our kids going back to school? And it's good to ask those questions, but not to live in a perpetual state of not accepting your reality. And so for myself, I literally just had to say, well, what if there were never audiences? And what if you never were in a studio? And what if you never had space? And what if you never act accordingly? Because what I realized very quickly was I was going to lose my mind if I kept waiting for something that was never going to end,
0: right,
3: or something that might never change. And so, yeah, I found as a performer I had to find a different gear, a different conversation that I would be having with an audience. Because like you and I now, this is similar to how I make the show. I think of one person, think of one set of eyes, one almost like collective idea of a human being who watches my show. Mm. And it's almost the imprint from all the people who came to the studio.
0: Yeah.
3: And I go, okay, that person is here now. I'm talking to them. What would I like to say to them?
0: Life is springing back to normal. There are a lot of shows that are thinking about coming back or have come back. How are you viewing the next few weeks or months and getting yourself back into that studio?
3: Well, that's the first thing I've had to do, is say, I'm not going back. How am I going forward?
0: Mm.
3: You know, and so like many people who have been lucky enough to emerge from the pandemic, I've had to ask myself, what are the lessons I've learned from this time? And how will that affect or augment my life moving forward? And that is no different to the office. I have to ask questions for all of us. How many days a week do we need to be here physically? What are we doing and why are we doing it? How are we doing it? How do I want to live my life, you know, in accordance to the show, and the show in accordance to my life? How do I want to figure out those pieces? I think those are some of the things that I'm trying to figure out now. So for myself, what is the studio? What is the studio I go back to? What is the journey I move forward to? These are all the things I'm trying to play with. But what I don't want to do is try and go back to a life as if this thing didn't happen.
0: Right.
3: Because I say to everyone in my life, if you are going to live as if the pandemic didn't happen, man, you're almost living in denial, because this has been one of the greatest existential threats, yeah,

0: pandemic, we've had a presidential election, a new president, an insurrection. You had the murder of George Floyd just over a year ago. When you and I talked, I think it was about 3 years ago,
1: Yeah. We
0: were in that studio, and you said something to me. You said, I think at the end of the day, the show has to be funny. However I deliver it differently than other late night shows, you got to laugh at the end.
1: Right.
0: So how do you navigate those heavy, heavy, heavy issues and those heavy moments in our society and still be funny about it in the way you've been for the last year and change?
1: I ask myself what the purpose of that funny is. And I think that's something that during the pandemic I've really crystallized in myself as a human being. I've come to realize that I don't use humor to belittle or to make fun of a situation. I use humor as a coping mechanism. Mm. I use humor to remind myself of where I wish to be as a person, you know, and that is in a place where I'm smiling, in a place where not everything is the worst in the world. And that's what I think comedy does. You know, when a child falls or a baby hurts themselves, what's the first thing you try and get them to do? It's to laugh again.
0: Yeah.
1: You want them to smile. You know, not because you want them to forget the pain, but because you want them to remember how they were before that pain entered their lives. And so now when I make the show, what I realize is I can use humor as a pressure release valve, you know, for the moments. And I can also use humor to almost deconstruct what is happening. You know, sometimes humor helps you because it's very honest.
0: Yes.
1: You know, and so what I'm really trying to do now is say to an audience, tune into my show if you would like to be kept abreast of what's happening in the world, and if you don't want to feel like it's all doom and gloom, because I don't believe it is, and I don't believe we can ever live like it is, because if that's the case, then we've lost all hope, and if we've lost all hope, what's the point of living?
0: How do we get back to some place where we can have conversations, where it's not just about the tweet that was a burn, or that, you know, that's what politicians do now.
1: Yes.
0: They just want to signal to their side that I'm fighting for you and here's a tweet. How do we get back somewhere, not perfect, but somewhere in the middle where we can talk?
1: So I think there are a few things that I've had to acknowledge for myself as a person. Is one, who am I talking to and why? You know, I think there are a lot of bad faith actors out there, a lot of people who don't want to have a conversation with you. They just want to, quote unquote, own you.
0: Yep.
1: I'm not trying to have a conversation with that person. But there are many people who I am trying to have a conversation with. And so when you ask me how I think we can get there, I don't know how the we can be collectively, but to go to the old adage, I'll just try and be the change. You know, I'll try and talk to as many people I don't agree with as possible. I'll try and engage them in a civil manner. You know, I try and stay away from like the straight up, like, bam, bam. You know, don't get me wrong, I'm still going to tell jokes. I'm still going to have fun with that. And if you come at me, I'll come back at you with a joke. I'm still a comedian in that way.
0: Yeah.
1: But when it comes to like hard conversations, I would like to have those more and more with people. You know, I would like to have more moments where I engage someone in a space where we know we don't agree, but we both see each other as human beings.
0: Right.
1: I want to practice that more and more and more as a person. And so on a societal level, I don't think it is possible for us to ever get back to that until we look at all of the things that make it impossible. So social media fundamentally makes it impossible, because it is designed to get as much engagement as possible. That's how they generate what they generate, you know? And so maybe there's a way to clean that up. Maybe there's a way to say to social media companies, hey, we're incentivizing you to find some way to make people not just enemies with each other. Stop putting these posts up of Willie where Trevor says he wants to burn down his house. You know, he doesn't need to see that. How is it helping him?
0: Right.
1: And in media, I think we have a role to play. You know,
0: sure.
1: Are we only broadcasting conflict, or are we trying to have civil conversations? You know, because the thing that I always try and explain to people is this. You know, and this is like how I think of my show. I go, I don't pretend to not be biased. I have my opinions,
0: yep,
1: and I share them with people. What I hope we can start to do more of in society is agree on a reality. Then we can fight about that reality.
0: Right.
1: You know, so think of it like a game of basketball. Everyone is fighting over the same ball and the same rim, but they all agree that those things are there. Then they can fight about how the game is played. That was a foul, that wasn't a foul.
0: Right.
1: You know, you've got this many points, I'm going to beat you.
0: Yeah.
1: But you're agreeing on the reality of the game.
0: Right.
1: Right now in society...

0: So I mentioned new administration. How has it been for you digging into the Biden administration? Obviously much different from the Trump administration, but do you approach the show differently with this man in the office?
1: Definitely.
0: Yeah.
1: Definitely. I mean, there is no lying that Donald J. Trump was, I think it was Jeff Zucker who called him this back in the day, a one-man publicity wrecking ball machine. That's what he said. It's just chaos.
0: Yeah.
1: You know? There's no denying that that's what Donald Trump brought. Now, while that, I think, had good elements because it brought people into politics that weren't necessarily interested before, the downside was it all became about him.
0: Right.
1: And I honestly believe that most issues in society are not about Donald Trump. They're not all his fault. They're not all because of him. He might be a symptom, but he's not the cause. And so because he was really good at garnering that attention, it then made society unable to have conversations around the real issues that were taking place. You know, and so now I'm trying to focus more on the issues than on the politics of the issues. Because that's the thing about America as well that I've really come to realize, especially during the pandemic, is America makes everything political. Everything is left or right.
0: Yep.
1: Everything is red or blue. I didn't grow up like that. You know, I hear people all the time in America saying, well, as a Republican, well, as a Democrat. I've never said that phrase in my life because we've never done. In South Africa, no one says, well, as an ANC supporter, well, as a DA supporter. No one says that.
0: Yeah.
1: In fact, where I'm from, we would spend more time criticizing the people we voted for than the people we didn't vote for. Because you elected them to do something that you want.
0: Right.
1: Ergo, you would criticize them.
0: Right.
1: America's really interesting in that regard. And I think that that discourse doesn't lead people to have real conversations. A mask isn't political. And so how you use it and where you use it, these are things that people can discuss. But it shouldn't be political. You get what I'm saying?
0: Yeah.
1: Trash shouldn't be political. Any conversation in life shouldn't be political. There's so many that shouldn't be political, and yet we are making it that. And so what I'm trying to do now, and Biden delivered on one thing that he promised on, and that was he's going to be the president that nobody wants to talk about.
0: Right.
1: That's been great, because now we get to delve into issues that affect everybody. Because one thing that I think every American can agree upon is, regardless of who's in office, there are still people who are struggling to pay the rent. There are still people who are struggling. They haven't seen a wage increase in years. There are still people who don't know whether their children will be able to go to school. There are still people who don't know how they're going to put food on the table. There are still people who don't know if they can afford health care. That will always happen from administration to administration. So I think it goes beyond politics. And so now on the show, I look at the issues, and then we'll touch on the politics that may affect it. But I think we need to have more interesting conversations about what affects us as human beings.
0: You had a pretty good strategy during the Trump years, which you said in our previous interview, too, is I refuse to be perpetually outraged. You just can't be outraged every minute of every day and have a healthy life or run a comedy show. So did that help you get through those 4 years of Donald Trump
1: where
0: you couldn't look at every tweet and set your hair on fire? Yeah,
1: definitely. You know, I think a lot of people also like to get enraged. You know, be like, oh, Trump tweeted this. It's like, yeah, but you don't have to look at all his tweets. Oh, Trump made this joke at a rally. Yeah, he made that joke to his people. You don't have to get angry about everything that the person is doing. I would always say to people, think about what's offending you and what's affecting you. They are two separate things. You know, I would even say that it even happened with comedians in and around that time. You know, people were getting angry at comedians and they were like, how can you say that? How can you say that? How can you say that? And I don't think people shouldn't be held accountable. Don't get me wrong. But I also think people have to ask themselves sometimes in life, are you allowing yourself to become enraged by things that are not happening to you necessarily? You're going to go out of your way to find a thing that somebody said. Look at what this person said in Thailand on the train. Is that going to make you angry now?
0: Right.
1: You know what I mean? You're living in Ohio and you're going to get angry about what someone said in another country on another continent to another person. Man, we cannot live like that. And so what I learned to do was ask myself, what is affecting us and what is just offending us? The things that are affecting people, let's deal with those issues. Things that are offensive, you can have fun with them. That's comedy.
0: You're also going back and doing stand-up. I understand. You got a tour coming up.
1: Yes, I am.
0: What's the plan there? Is there one yet?
1: Yeah, there is. There is. I'm excited, man. This has been the longest period since I've started stand-up that I haven't done stand-up. You know? And so I actually was going to wait a little bit longer. And then I did a show with Dave Chappelle and Chris Rock and Michelle Wolf at the Stand in New York. It was a surprise show. Dave Chappelle said, come and watch a show. Yeah. And then he tricked me, and the next thing I was on stage. He was like, why aren't you on stage? And I said, I don't actually know. I'm waiting. He said, man, it's time. Let's go. And what I realized even in that moment when I was on the stage, I didn't have anything prepared for that moment. I didn't have an idea. But you know what? It felt like home. Mm. And I could feel the audience was starting to learn how to be an audience again. We were all experiencing this thing together. And that's why for myself, comedy is something I can never let die. Because how many times in life are we going to experience, or how many times have we taken for granted a space where hundreds or even thousands of people can come together for the purpose of laughing, Willie. Mm-hmm. Laughing, having a good time, enjoying themselves. Not there to fight, not there to argue about which team should win or shouldn't win, not there to cheer about politics, but just to laugh. Mm. Man, I didn't appreciate it as much as I do now. I've always loved it. But post-pandemic, I appreciate it more than ever before. And so I'm getting back on the road. I'm excited to be doing shows again. I'm getting ready. I've got my show and I'm preparing things. It'll be a little bit of what's happened, a little bit of nothing, which is great. I'll be telling jokes about, I don't know, 16th century England, you know? I'll be glad
0: topical
1: to take,
0: stuff.
1: Yeah, I'll be glad to take a break from politics. That's what I miss about stand-up as well, you know? I used to do shows where, like, I would have, like, people who would be like, I'm Republican. People would even say, I don't like your politics, but I like your comedy. And I was like, well, come to my comedy then. Come to the show.
0: Good enough for me, right?
1: Hey, man, we're human beings. At the end of the day, we're going to have to live in the same world. So if we can't find spaces and places where we can interact with each other, then we're doomed.
0: Yeah, and you've also got the film coming up, Born a Crime, which I was looking back. That book, sitting on the New York Times bestseller list, literally for years. You never could have imagined, could you? When you said, I'm just going to sit down and tell my story, here it is, that it became this phenomenon.
1: No. I told a story, and I shared an experience. I shared a story of a mother and her son, and I shared a story of a country coming out of one of the craziest periods in human history, which was apartheid, and trying to establish itself as a democracy. I honestly did not think in any way, shape, or form this would become what it is today. You know, I didn't think people would be still reading the book years later. It would still be on the New York Times bestsellers list. You know, it would be the number one Audible book of all time. I didn't think that. I didn't think kids would be learning it in school.
0: And now your mother must be pleased that Lupita's playing her.
1: What's interesting, so my mom doesn't care for celebrity at all. She doesn't keep up with it. She doesn't know anything about it at all. She was just happy when she saw the picture. My mom doesn't know who Lupita is. But she was just like, because my mom hears about things from people in the street, which is hilarious for me. So someone will come up to her in the street and be like, wow, you're going to be in a movie. And my mom's like, what? Why? In a movie? Where? Where am I in a movie? And then she'll phone me and be like, you put me in a movie. And I'm like, no, you're not going to be in the movie. I'm making a movie about our book and our life. And she's like, oh, okay. And so I'm like, someone's going to be acting you. And she goes, who? And I go like, oh, Lupita Nyong'o. And she's like, who's that? I'm like, okay, I'm going to send you a picture. And this is her. And I sent her. And she's like, oh, okay, no, I'm very happy. I'm happy that it's an African woman because I'm an African woman. And I was like, did you think I was going to ask Julia Roberts to play you? Like, what? Where does this come from? But my mom is just like, nah, she's just simple and living her life.
0: That's awesome. That is incredible. But what about for you personally to walk into the building with a billboard in New York City on the side, given where you've come from? Everybody's read the story in your book. Do you ever stop yourself and go, wow, I can't believe how this has turned out?
1: Here's the truth of it. The truth is, it's a gift and a curse. Everything in life, I think, has its gifts and its curses. On the one hand, obviously, coming from a life where sometimes in my family, we didn't know if we would have food on a day, to live the life I'm living today, I'm like, man, I can't believe this is insane. You know, I can order a mains and a starter if I want. That's one of the biggest things where I go, I've made it. I'm not even lying. I look at the menu and I go, I have both. And I really still go, man, I'm blessed. I'm really blessed. And then there are times when I see a billboard or I see a poster and I'm like, that's me. That's insane. That is me. I can't believe how far I've come. And I'm happy because I've brought my family with me and I've brought my friends and my community and I've been able to help people because of that. That's a gift. The curse is the fact that you have a billboard. You know what I mean? like people take this for granted. If I'm in a, let's say I'm in like a, I'm in a line somewhere and something goes wrong, someone spills something on me, someone kicks me, whatever, I can't just be like, bah! You've just got to breathe. Because if you're not careful, someone's going to take a video of me like, Trevor losing his cool. But we should all be allowed to lose our cool, really.
0: Yes.
1: But I, because if I'm not careful, then the thing, so it comes with its curses.
0: Yes.
1: You know, because you, I think you lose a little bit of your, of the way you would live if you weren't like surveilled.
0: Of course.
1: You know? Like you get to the point now when like, when you eat, you're like, is someone taking a picture of this moment? This is how I eat. Mmm. Small bites. Nothing too big. Mmm. This is how I eat. Because you know, the one time you're like, ah, that's the picture. They go, ah, you get what I'm saying? Yep.

0: We were talking about George Floyd and how you handled that situation. You were out on hiatus when he was murdered.
1: Right.
0: Two Mays ago. What were those couple of weeks or those days like for you as it sort of stewed in your mind and you figured out how to handle it?
2: When George Floyd was murdered and when we started to witness America in one of the most tumultuous periods we've ever seen, I was actually grateful for the fact that I wasn't on air because I now didn't have to react to what was happening, but I could observe. I could listen to people. I could see what was happening. The biggest emotion I had was sadness. You know, I see a lot of people now who try and create a martyr out of George Floyd, and they go like, man, what George Floyd did and what... No, George Floyd did nothing. What was done to him? You know, he didn't choose to be a martyr, nor did he want to be, nor should he have been. And so when I was experiencing this, as many other people were, you're asking so many questions about life. Why is it so hard for us to have honest conversations about policing in America? You know? Why is it hard for us to connect as human beings in and around a life that was lost? You know, why does it have to feel like acknowledging the lives of those that were lost means you have to diminish those of police officers? Why is all of this happening? Why are people failing to see the humanity in others? You know, and so in that period, that was the one thing that I kept on thinking was, do you understand what level the community has to get to the point where they're marching in the streets and protest? Do you understand what level people have to get to be there? And so for myself, I felt like I could not only observe, but then process, and then try to articulate what I could see was happening in the world just by listening and observing the people that were going through it the most.
0: I've got to ask you about your collection of hoodies. Every night, go in there, there's some different color or rainbow, whatever it is. How many hoodies do you have?
2: Everyone asks me this and I'm afraid to count because I think what happened is... So first, to understand the hoodies, you have to understand life. I'm at home. I don't know when I'm going back out into the world. Hoodies are what I wear at home.
0: Sure.
2: I love hoodies.
0: Yeah.
2: This is just my life, okay?
0: Yeah.
2: I'm going to be making a show from home. It's like, I'm not going to wear a suit. I'm at home.
0: Right.
2: I don't want to feel like I'm... No, I'm at home.
0: Right.
2: We're all in sweatpants on our Zooms, et cetera, et cetera. That's why I dressed the way that I did. Then, I was like, man, I'm running out of hoodies because I thought it was going to be 21 days.
0: Right.
2: So I had to buy a few more hoodies, and then I had to get a few more hoodies, and then I had to get... The next thing I know... There's just hoodies. There's just hoodies everywhere, Willie. There's hoodies in every nook and cranny of my cupboard. There's just hoodies everywhere.
0: You're showing up.
2: Everywhere. But in many ways, the hoodie has become, you know, the uniform that I don for this period of time. It's become, you know,
0: right.
2: It's become my little safety blanket. It's become my thing where I get into a mindset. I go, okay, it's time now. Go and do this thing. You put it on. And it's how I've created a sense of normalcy in a world that is completely abnormal right now. And so that's really all it is me going, okay, how do I get to, you know, just step into the zone? What's that moment where I go, okay, I'm doing this now? And that's what that's become. It's become my ritual. It's become my you know, non-spoken conversation with the audience. We're still in hoodie land right now as people. And I can't wait for the day when we're not.
0: Well, that's coming pretty soon. But your audience might be disappointed if you come out in a suit now. They want to see those
2: hoodies. Oh, maybe. You never know. Maybe I'll do hoodies on Tuesdays and suits on Wednesdays. That's what I mean about I'm not going back, I'm only going forward.
0: There you go, Hoodie Tuesdays.
2: You never know.
0: Thanks, man.
3: My nail tech knows how to keep it a little secret.
4: At 24, Jack Harlow is a leader in rap's latest generation. His clever lyrics, rhythm-driven flow, and viral moment-making charm.
5: Love you. Bye.
6: Love you.
4: Have found him a massive following on social media.
3: She brought a buddy in. What you studying?
4: And in real life.
3: You think you funny, huh? Yeah, I'm funny. So what about you?
7: I think I'm coming in at a time where rap has gotten like very street again. I think I'm blessed to like have a spot right now because it's not a time where like it's like, yeah, let's let as many white boys in as we can. People are looking for authenticity.
0: So how close is this to home?
7: It's not far off. I think people relate to it, though. A lot of the fans after the show, they talk to me, they're like, my garage looked just like that.
0: Yeah.
7: That meant so much to me.
0: Yeah. Harlow currently is touring the country with his latest album, Come Home, The Kids Miss You. That title is a nod to his desire to get back to his hometown of Louisville, Kentucky, after a dizzying rise to fame.
7: I was spending so much time away from Kentucky that something was calling me back and continues to. I recorded most of the album outside of Kentucky. And it also was kind of an inside joke that I'd seen my fans commenting it under everything. They would say it on some, like, distant wife energy. So it's something that just felt appropriate for the time.
0: Yeah.
7: It became, like, I just like titles that, like, signify an era.
0: Mm-hmm. So speaking of where you are with the title of the album, you have exploded in the last couple of years in popularity and fame and success and all those measurables. How have you kept your head about you?
7: I'd like to think the company I keep, maybe. It's a lot of my day ones and team strong. I feel like a lot of people around me have, like, strong integrity. On a day-to-day basis, they start to rub off on you. And a lot of my homeboys would still tell me exactly what they think, or, you know, make fun of me. You know what I mean? It's not some weird hierarchy that makes me feel like I'm in a strange position.
0: What about your family? They keep you grounded too?
7: Yeah, definitely. They make it clear to me all the time that they, like, care about my happiness before anything. You know, you have a party, or maybe you'll have some people over. You have this moment where you're like, you know, all these people might not be here if I wasn't in the position I was in life. Maybe they wouldn't be smiling as hard, or maybe they wouldn't laugh as hard at every joke I'm making. And then so you start to account for everyone in your life that you feel like would be, no matter what.
1: Check this out.
4: The son of small business owners, Harlow was raised in a home that was a little bit country, a little bit hip-hop, with a mother who listened to Drake, Eminem, and Kanye West.
0: So how early do you remember listening to hip-hop with your mom?
7: I always say my earliest memory is when she went and bought Late Registration by Ye on disc. I played it in the car, and she was like, You can hear this, but you can't say a lot of these words you're about to hear. So I just remember listening to Late Registration in the car with her. It's definitely a key moment for me. She had a huge CD collection that I would sift through on my own, you know, without even being handed anything, and just be like, huh, let me listen to this. So definitely had my, like, dusting off the vinyl moments because of her.
0: But your dad's a country guy, right?
7: Yeah.
0: So you got these two influences.
7: Yeah.
0: Does that side show up in your music at all?
7: I think so. Yeah. I think the storytelling, which is in both genres, but, like, the vibrato, he likes to sing. He sang at their wedding. He sang Suspicious Minds by Elvis. So
0: yeah.
7: My dad's soulful, you know. So I definitely inherited some of that. And yeah, I love country. I don't know if I would make country, but there's, like, a lot of the emotion and storytelling and just the yearning I love about it.
5: Got the girls like OMG, skaters like totally stand out geek, acting like you didn't notice me.
4: Going by Mr. Harlow, Jack first showed promise with the mic in middle school, where he sold homemade mixtapes for $2 a pop.
0: So your parents talk about when you were young, with the Guitar Hero mic, you're in your room writing rhymes. You're 12 years old. Is that about when you remember catching the bug of, I think hip-hop's my thing?
7: Hip-hop wasn't, like, a niche genre by the time I was a teen.
0: Right.
7: It was everything. It was influencing the way we were dressing. Even as white kids, it was just, like, it was it was culture, period. So it's what you grow up in. It's like the kids that decided to go make a band are the ones that were doing something niche.
0: So beyond the mixtapes that were very popular, what's the moment where you said, okay, now I know I can do this for a career?
7: Of course, there's, like, affirming moments, but, like, I can't pinpoint a time where I was, like, unsure, which is strange. But I think day after day, your self-image is, like, duh. Slowly you shape your reality into exactly what you expect for yourself. And, of course, just bump.

0: What's it like to walk out here, just wall to wall, floor to ceiling, people screaming and giving it all back to you?
1: It's a high. On the right night, it's a complete reminder why I chase this. It's totally euphoric. The ones that hang the most
2: are just like me. It has been 2 years of highs for Jack Harlow.
3: Back with the Remus.
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3: What's poppin'? Brand new whip, just hopped in.
2: With the multi-platinum hit, What's Poppin'?
3: My track record's so clean, they couldn't wait to just bash me.
2: Then came a feature on the Lil Nas X hit, Industry Baby.
4: Are you ready? Are you ready?
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2: Followed this year by First Class, Harlow's first song to go to number one, with some help from an irresistible sample of Fergie's Glamorous.
3: I've been a throw up the sex in a,
1: I'm as proud of First Class as any song, and it's not because of how big it is either, it's because of what it is.
0: And what is it to you?
1: It's just full circle. Anytime you can work your own personal DNA into your artistry. Hip-hop artists have been doing it for years. They sample whatever their parents were playing in the house, or they sample something they loved when they were six. But what's beautiful is there's kids right now that think that's the song, and they hear Glamorous and they're like, oh, is that a remix of First Class? Or, you know what I mean? So it's bringing it to a new generation.
0: Fair to say that is a song that changed your life?
1: Yeah, I would say so. Anytime you can get a song that just translates and touches, that everyone knows, children know, you know, older people know, everyone knows, it's like, it does something to your career in that moment. And it's crazy because it's such a commercial record, but it's so full circle for me because I was paying homage when I did it, which is one of the pillars of hip hop, is just sampling. It was like, we created this from the ground up, me and my producers. I chose that song that I grew up on. I was like, let's make something of this. So it's rare, I think, that people, sometimes people's biggest commercial moments might not resonate in their heart. Even though it's success and they're grateful for it, it might not hit their heart like, And I think people would be surprised. I know that First Class is like soulful to me, at least.
0: You had a lot of influences growing up. I think that wouldn't be the first one most people would pick for you to come out with your big hit song, right?
1: That's right. And that's what you want. You want something that's like, oh. Because I think when it came out, everyone was kind of like, damn, how's nobody done that? And that's what you want. You want one of those like, oh. You want your peers to be like, oh, why didn't I think of that?
0: So now that you decide that's the sample, what's your writing process?
1: Yeah, well, it was like sort of a theme throughout the album is conversing with the sample. So not just letting the sample be in the background or talking over it, but rather like playing off of it. Like even my intro, Talk of the Town, we sample Destiny's Child, and I'm talking to the sample. So it became a theme throughout the album, I think. And then for the verses, I think we hit the nail on the head with the hook so hard, it just was so like, there's something obvious about it, like, yeah, this is very easy to attach to. For the verses, I just wanted to rap and say a few things that might even be polarizing, like certain lines that people were like, why would he say that? But it's like, that's the balance. It's curation. Like, anyone had the opportunity to sample Glamorous. Everyone is allowed to do that. It's like, when you choose to do it and the timing, like, it's up to you.
3: Shorty, like, you know that boy Jack is going places. I know.
2: But his son.

0: Lights are set on more than music, with an upcoming acting debut in a remake of the 1992 movie White Men Can't Jump.
1: You mean play basketball?
0: Stepping into the role made famous by Woody Harrelson.
2: How'd you play?
3: Oh, the cameras will tell you I did well. They only use it in the good takes, I'll tell you
2: that.
3: That's
2: good.
0: And while he seemingly is everywhere these days, Harlow still is most at home on stage.
3: Having the garage, the lights, the smoke, the lasers, it's all fire. I would have an empty stage and I perform with a white tee and shorts on. If the crowd is perfect, nothing else matters.
2: Last time you were in Boston, you're in a little bar trying to scare up 100 people. Yeah. Right now there are people sleeping on the sidewalk to get in tonight.
3: There's so many levels you can reach, right? But truth be told, like when I look out, I'm like, this is really all you need to sell out a room. Means the world. Like, so many people don't get a chance to feel this.
2: When you look ahead, what do you see?
3: I think I still have a lot to prove in the music space. I think I've had like some amazing commercial success, but I think there's still stories and like art I want to make that I haven't made. I think I still have to prove myself a little bit, which is exciting. I think that's how you want to feel and that's how you stay hungry. So as my image and brand like continues to grow and people recognize me in the street, whether they listen to my music or not, I really want to make sure that I leave behind the mark I want to leave on music and be a true storyteller and have music I'm really proud of that I can look back on and say, man, this helped someone. So I still have steps I want to take as just an artist, so I'm hungry. But in terms of trajectory, like, we're gunning for the top.

0: Who's the best player in the band?
1: Me.
2: Whether holding a guitar or a ping pong paddle, Marcus Mumford can play.
3: We used to take a table on tour. I should be much better than I am.
1: Very backspinning. A lot of backspin going on.
2: At the moment, the Mumford & Sons frontman is out on the road without his bandmates, touring behind his debut solo album, self-titled.
1: A proper album in the way we don't see them anymore, which is you've got to listen to the whole thing from 1 to 10 to hear the full story.
3: Yeah, me and Beyonce trying to keep the album fires burning.
1: What made you want to sit down, step away from Mumford for a bit, and tell this story?
3: I didn't think of it. I wasn't intentional about it at the beginning. I just wanted to write songs again. The first two songs that came out were Cannibal and Grace, which are the first two songs on the record. And as soon as I'd written them, I showed them to the guys in the band. I said, I don't know if this is a band record. I don't know if it's even a record yet, but it feels like something I maybe should do on my own. And they all completely agreed and supported it. So then the songs just started rolling one after the other. I spent about 18 months writing and recording. Enlisted more support than I've ever had for anything I've done. So it's weird that it's called a solo record. It's the most collaborative piece of music I've ever worked on. And yeah, the songs really led it. I was determined to follow the creative where it led.
2: The album opens with Cannibal, Mumford's deeply personal and painful song about the sexual abuse he suffered as a child.
4: But when I began to tell, it became the hardest thing I ever said out loud.
3: So weird with songs, because you take the most private things that you have, and that moment of artist behavior where you write a song about something really personal and then you do the most public thing you could do with it, and you go and publicize it, play it to people, and it goes on the radio or whatever. It's just a really weird thing that we do as artists. But I sort of refused to call it a record until I had all the songs, because I just didn't want to think about releasing it until I knew there was something there to release, and then I figured I'd think about that stuff later. So really, I didn't even call it an album until late last year. And then this year started thinking about how to present it to people. And at that point, I started thinking, oh, I'm going to have to talk about this. I'm going to have to. And seeing that more as an opportunity than some sort of punishment is how I've approached it. And it feels good. I feel kind of free and happy and kind of fulfilled by doing the process.
1: Was it a difficult decision, or it sounds like it wasn't really
3: a decision? It wasn't really a decision. No, once I'd written it, just became part of the collection of songs along with the other nine on the record. And then early this year, I started thinking, okay, this is going to be put out somehow.
1: I know a lot of people have stepped out and said, oh my gosh, he's telling my story, I can tell mine, things like that.
3: Yeah, it's the reason I called it self-titled rather than using my name, because I love the idea that other people might be able to access parts of my story and project their own onto it, or feel something from their own story in mine, which is really cool. It's sort of the magic of music, I think.
2: After Cannibal comes Grace, a song that recounts the experience of Mumford telling his mother about the abuse only recently.
3: I thought I'd talked my mum through that stuff, and I hadn't. So when I played her Cannibal, it was the first time she kind of clocked it.
1: Wow.
3: And so I wrote Grace, like, the first lyric is, well, how should we proceed without things getting too heavy? And that sort of acts, I think, as an invitation for the audience to join me on what I think becomes a story about freedom and recovery, and has a lot of hope in it. I'm a Beyonce guy. She always talks about leaving people with hope, you know, and that's true, I think, on every song on the record. The first song ends with beginning again, and then it kind of goes on from there.
2: The album closes with a song about forgiveness, co-written by Mumford's friend, Grammy winner Brandi Carlile.
4: Release you from all of the blame, I know how.
3: The first lyric in the first song is, if I could forgive you. And the last one is, I will. And it's a statement of intent. It's not necessarily saying forgiveness is done and dusted. I think it's more of a process, like a left foot, right foot thing. Like, I'm going to choose to do this now.
1: Did you feel like you needed to forgive yourself for something?
3: Oh, yeah, for tons of stuff.
1: Really?
3: Yeah, yeah. From a really early age, had things hidden in my life. And they would cascade into other hidden things, and it just, you get tangled up in it all. And so unpicking that and forgiving yourself for that stuff, I think, is an important part of kind of recovery.
1: Have you found forgiveness, not just for yourself, but beyond Is that last song true?
3: Well, I think I certainly find myself in a... I think with more access to compassion for people who behave in ways that seem like abhorrent or heinous to me. And behind like all these stories, and certainly my own, of like bad behaviors or behaviors that really affect other people in negative ways, there's normally a story underneath that. And so I think I'm able to not just see the way someone presents, but think, and I wouldn't project a story onto them, but think like, you got a bunch of stuff going on in your life. And it seems, by the way you're presenting to me, that you haven't had the opportunity to look at that stuff. So instead of just writing someone off completely and saying, like, you're not a person I want to ever associate with, which is that there's a lot of that in our culture at the moment.
1: Yes.
3: And I get it completely. But the fact that it's more complicated than just one single narrative, normally there's layers of narratives there. I think I've got more access to compassion, maybe, than I did before.
2: Self-titled is dedicated to Mumford's wife, the Oscar-nominated actress Carey Mulligan. The pair have been married since 2012 and have two young children.
3: You know, I think Yoko gave creative partners like sometimes a bit of a bad rep. There was one day actually we were at the studio and Carey was showing up and she was driving and they had like these really fancy little placards to put in front of your parking spots. So like one saying Marcus Mumford on it and I parked there and she called me and she's like, where do I park? I said, there's a slot allocated for you. And when she showed up, I'd got them to print a Yoko sign and put it in her parking spot, which I was thrilled about. She's like, good gag, babe.
1: She liked it.
3: She liked it. But I wouldn't have made it without her. There's good reason that it's dedicated to her. And she's been phenomenally...

0: Born in California to parents who were leaders in their church, Mumford moved with the family back to London at 6 months old. His prodigious talent for music was born in the kitchen.
1: Do you remember, Marcus, when the spark was lit for you in terms of music?
2: The kitchen in my household growing up was the place where we'd listen to the most music outside of the car. My mum's an amazing chef. She would be in the kitchen, make stuff, and I would sit on the floor, listen to music. And I remember pulling out pots and pans because I started on the drums. And then, yeah, listening to music with my mum in the kitchen. She had a vinyl player, so I put on House of the Rising Sun by the Animals and Slow Train Coming. She had those records.
1: Good taste.
2: And then Talis, a lot of vocal music. She was a kind of singer in a choir.
1: And you'd offer a little percussion.
2: A little percussion, some harmonies. Yeah, yeah.
1: And then at what point did you say, I know you left college to pursue this, at what point did you say, this is something I really want to go after?
2: I still haven't said that. I'm still a semi-professional in my head. I'm still going back to college at some point. Yeah, I left college on a sabbatical because I got offered a job playing drums with Laura Marling. And I went and did that. And during the course of that year, we set up the band. Yeah, and jumped up at the end of her shows and played a song or two. And then the first tour of the States we did, half of us were her backing band. And Wynn and Ben slept in the back lounge on the bus because there weren't enough bunks for us all. And then from there on, she really gave us the leg up to play our own shows. And we went from there.
0: Mumford has spent more than a decade performing in arenas around the world with Mumford & Sons, the band he formed with friends in 2007. Their debut album, Sigh No More, was released in the U.S. in 2010, climbing to number 2 on the Billboard chart while selling more than 3 million copies and earning the band a Grammy nomination for Best New Artist.
2: We did theaters once, and I think normally you do like 2 or 3 theater runs and then move up to the bigger rooms. And it just went, we climbed that ladder fast, I think.
1: We were talking earlier today about a performance that grabbed a lot of people, which was at the Grammys in 2011. I was watching again this morning, the way you all are stomping on that riser, and then the horns come in, and you have this look about 2 minutes in of just complete joy. Mm. Almost like, can you believe where we are, boys? Mm. Do you remember that night well? Because obviously things changed for you after that.
2: Yeah, Bob Dylan said to me during, because that was the one we did with Dylan and the Avett brothers. And Dylan, pretty much the only thing he said to me during rehearsals was, keep that boot going, because I was stomping.
1: Yeah.
2: And I've considered that a mantra. It's led to a lot of 4 on the floor songs. But, I think, and it was funny because after we played our song, the Avetts played their song, we went behind the curtain to get ready to all come on to play Maggie's Farm with Dylan. And I think it was probably, when the live broadcast was happening to however many tens of millions of people, I think it was the first time he'd heard our music. But he kind of liked it. And we came back while the Avetts were playing, and he walked over to me and he went, play that again. And I still had my guitar in my hands. And I was like, really quietly, because we're behind the curtain, the Avetts are right there. I start playing him The Cave, and he goes, I can sing on that. Let's do Maggie's Farm to that. And we've been practicing for 3 days. We were all like, what are you talking? What do you mean? But you're Bob Dylan. We'll do whatever you tell us to do. He's like, I'm going to sing it on that. And then his bass player, Tony, came over and was like, Bob, we're not doing that. You know, we practiced. We're literally walking on stage in 30 seconds.
1: Is that an out-of-body experience that Bob Dylan is leaning in and giving you notes? Like, let's jam this way.
2: Yeah, yeah. Yeah, totally. But one I'll never forget. You know. 'Cause I know my
0: weakness, know my voice. Mumford & Sons' next 2 albums debuted at number 1. Making the band a foot-stomping international sensation that fans will be happy to hear is just on a break.
2: The band isn't broken up. I also see it as, like, hopefully one in very many records I make throughout my career.
0: A new way of making music on his own, giving Mumford a new perspective, too.
2: I think I've taken myself slightly less seriously, which helps. And I know it's just a period of time in my life, and I'll go back to the band next, and I'm really excited about that. But for now, I'm just trying to enjoy this period.
1: Oh, yeah.
2: teed that
3: I'm
2: one
3: done
2: for you.
3: I'm done.

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1: Little Al Roker.
2: Hi, Willie.
3: Hi, Jane. How are you?
2: I'm so good
3: to see you.
2: It's so great to see you unmasked.
3: In the flesh, in
2: my
3: person.
2: Hero unmasked.
3: In a garden on a rooftop in New York.
2: This is the latest I've ever seen you, let's be honest.
3: That's
2: I usually
3: true.
2: See you very early in the morning.
3: That is true.
2: So
3: we've co-hosted some Today Show together over the years.
2: Great highlights of my career and life.
3: The first time you hosted, I was saying some of these celebrity guest hosts, they're a little nervous, understandably.
2: Yeah.
3: It's a fish out of water. And I said, I think Jane's going to be okay. And I'm sitting at the desk. Good morning. It's Monday morning.
2: Yeah.
3: Guest hosting. And you come in on roller skates.
4: Oh, my gosh. Is that who I think it is?
2: Hi.
3: And by the way, full roller skating skills from somewhere deep in your New Jersey childhood.
2: Oh, yeah.
3: Right?
2: That's it. You nailed it right from there.
3: Jersey. So you always bring it, I guess, is what I'm saying. So we're talking about this time at home, this last
2: yeah.
3: year and a half.
2: Yeah.
3: You've actually been working a lot. Like, you've been at home with your son, but also you're in Australia shooting
2: yeah.
3: that too. Like, you've got all these things going on. So what was that balance for you of time at home and work?
2: In the beginning, it was obviously all shut down.
3: Yeah.
2: And it was just solo, me and my son at home. And it was an interesting time for me. And I'm sure you felt this way about your kids, but we learned a lot about our kids that we didn't know.
3: Yeah.
2: I mean, to me, I think the thing I like the most, besides knowing that I don't know anything from the third or fourth grade anymore.
3: a little depressing. I had the same experience.
2: It was a little rough. But then I eased into it, and I got into the joy of actually relearning everything with my son and
3: yeah.
2: finding joy in that. But I loved seeing how my son learns. These 2 years at home really taught me who my son is and how he learns, what ignites him, you know, what his strengths and weaknesses are. And you hear them in the parent-teacher conference, and I'm sort of like, well, I don't know. My kid's not like that at home, or, you know, whatever
3: right,
2: you say,
3: right.
2: whatever we justify in our heads.
3: Right.
2: And then being his, you know, co-teacher for a year and a half, almost 2 years, I was like, oh, yeah, you're right. He struggles there, or he needs more attention here. And so that was really eye-opening for me and a great lesson. And, yeah, I feel very lucky that he is a honed personality at this time.
3: Did he like having mom at home helping him all the time, or was he like, okay, I love you, but little space here?
2: No, I think we both kind of loved it.
3: I
2: think we really enjoyed it. And like you, my hours start very early, so
3: yeah.
2: there's many hours that I would be gone before he wakes up, or when doing a Broadway show, getting home after bedtime.
3: Right.
2: So this was a joy for him and a joy for me. You know, it was hard on New York. And as a New Yorker,
3: yeah.
2: it still makes me tear up a little bit. I got so sad, like hearing the sirens ring and having everything shut down. If you ever told me in our lifetime that New York could shut down and not be 24/7, I would have never believed it. And then, you know, we would go out every night at 7 p.m. and bang those pots.
3: Yeah.
2: And I felt this emotion that I'm feeling right now. I feel that overwhelming emotion to say thank you to these people that saved New York from the brink. So now we're in a time where we've made it through. New Yorkers are so hardy and so strong. We're, you know, largely vaccinated, which is so wonderful. And now I'm excited to see New York come back. So much a part of it for me is having Broadway come back.
3: Yeah.
2: I'm excited that work is slowly coming back for us, that we're seeing each other in person,
3: yeah.
2: that my son will return hopefully to the classroom.
3: Please
2: go back to school. And hopefully New York will come back better than ever. And because I believe in New Yorkers so much, I know it will.
3: Your Apple TV Plus series, Schmigadoon.
2: Yeah.
3: Which incorporates elements of Broadway, because
2: yeah.
3: this couple is walking through the forest in the woods, and they happen into a universe that is, I think, a 1940s era musical production,
2: right?
3: It's like
2: yes.
3: The Music Man or something.
2: Yeah.
3: So first of all, great concept.
2: Love it.
3: So where do you fit into that story as the Countess?
2: Well, let's just go back when I first read the script. I was like, I'm the lady who's going to watch it at home. Now how can I also be in it? Because it came from Lorne Michaels, I was asked to do some of the early readings of it before, as they were still crafting it. And I feel like I was lucky enough to be a part of it from the ground up. It's written by the loving, loving musical theater, loving heart of Cinco Paul, who is one of the most infectious, happy, joyous people I've ever worked with, and has such a true love of musical theater. And you could tell it's infused in every moment of Schmigadoon. I play Countess Von Blurken. All of our characters are reminiscent of characters that you know from 1940s musicals. Mine is very reminiscent of the Baroness in The Sound of Music.
3: Yes, right.
2: So she comes from a jaunt. I like the word jaunt. A jaunt in the city. And she comes back to find the doctor taking up with Melissa, who is the people who are not from Schmigadoon, who are coming to find true love to be able to get out of Schmigadoon.
3: Cecily Strong.
2: Keegan-Michael Key.
3: Yep.
2: And they're hilarious. I loved that it is a loving parody of musical theater, but also has such a witty, humorous sensibility tacked onto it. You'll like this show whether you like musicals or hate musicals,
3: right,
2: because both sides are being represented, and I kind of love that.
3: And there's some eye-rolling at the theater of it all from the other side, so you're right, you do get all pieces of it. And as I said to you before, it is like a modern all-star cast for Broadway between you and Kristen Chenoweth and Alan Cumming. I mean, I could go on and on and on.
2: Yeah.
3: It's an unbelievable cast.
2: We also filmed this wonderful little gem of a series during the pandemic.
3: Okay.
2: It was right when filming was being allowed to happen again under great restrictions. We all went up to Vancouver. We quarantined for a very long 14 days. We would rehearse on Zoom if we could. I mean, I got basically maybe an hour rehearsal with the choreographer wearing masks and face shields.
3: Wow.
2: And we rehearsed on two fold-out chairs that was meant to be this convertible car that I do this amazing number that Cinco wrote for me. And the first time I met Cecily in person was when they called action. I think so much of the heart of Schmigadoon is that we were able to actually do live musical theater when there was no live musical theater at the time. And it's going to air now at a time when musical theater probably hasn't come back to your hometown yet, but hopefully will very, very soon.
3: So I wasn't lying when I said you're busy. So there's Schmigadoon. We got a new season of Dickinson.
2: I think Dickinson is such a cool show. It's so well written by Elena Smith. I read it and was like, this is so creatively interesting to me that I just want to see how it's going to be done. So I want to be a part of it. It's been really interesting because the show lives on many levels. It can be completely funny and then the next minute be completely heartfelt and beautiful and poignant. And then Wiz Khalifa comes on and they're singing.
3: Right.
2: We're twerking to a rap song. So you just kind of got to go with it. But my mom was a huge fan of Emily Dickinson, and she taught me some of Emily Dickinson's poems when I was a child. And so when I first saw the script for Dickinson, it started with a poem my mom had taught me to memorize when I was a kid, which is "I'm Nobody, Who Are You?" I was like, oh, wait. And then it said it bursts out to like a rap song. I was like, oh, this might be the blending of all worlds. So I want to be a part of this creatively. I feel like each season, the show finessed its way into something special and beautiful. And I hope people find it. I'm not sure if anybody's watching Dickinson or who even knows where it is. It's on Apple TV+.
3: Get that in.
2: But it's daunting to do comedy, especially, you know me, I like to do physical comedy in a corset, filming for 12 hours a day in a corset.
3: Hard to roller skate in a corset, for example.
2: You know, there's a modern twist. You don't know which days I may have had them on under my skirt. But it's been a joy, and I am really proud of the ultimate product of what it is.
3: So what is it when you get a script, Jane, that you see and you go, oh, yeah, that's it? I mean, you just sort of described the Dickinson.
2: You
3: described Schmigadoon. There's always something there, it seems like, that turns you on and say, I want to be a part of that.
2: It's just something special that gets ignited in me, I think. Like, I feel like, ooh. And a lot of it is, there's excitement and fear in it. There's both.
3: Right.
2: Fear is always good, I think, because it can push you to try something new. I'll read a script sometimes really wanting to do it, but I don't get that feeling. And I'm like, oh. And I'm like, I guess I'm not going to do this one, or I don't feel it's not doing that to me. And so it's just an inner instinct. You just get that vibe inside.
3: So you like a challenge, clearly. Something that, I don't know, can I pull this off when you read the script?
2: Oh, yeah.
3: Yeah.
2: I like that. And then if it's not there, I'll try to make it for myself.
3: Let's make this harder.
2: Let me try to make this harder for myself.

0: Name That Tune has been so much fun to watch.
1: Yeah, yeah.
0: And that's just you being you, which is actually a character you don't play very much.
1: Right.
0: Which is to say, like...
1: Which might be for the best.
0: Here's my... small doses. But it's, you get to be funny and you get to do a little singing and dance and you get to be you, the person that I know.
1: Well, that's very sweet of you.
0: So how much fun is that show to do?
1: So much fun. And I grew up watching Name That Tune.
0: Totally.
1: And I grew up in a very musical family, you know, so we would, you know, yell at the television every time we could see how many notes we could get it in and try to get the songs and try to, you know, compete against each other in a friendly family way. So yeah, when it came to me, it was such a gift. It was at the height of the pandemic. They flew us to Australia to film it because we could, with their restrictions. We were able to have a live band, live audience. And it was my first time, you know, hosting a game show, so to speak. And it was all joy. I'm in love with Randy Jackson. Randy Jackson is such a cool guy,
0: yeah.
1: A great friend, and an amazing producer. He is really, really a smart guy. And considering everybody in the network was in California watching our live tapes at like 5 a.m, and it was me and Randy as the only Americans in this entirely Australian production, it was really wonderful to have Randy as a cohort out there and using his sensibility and long-standing experience in that world.
0: Right.
1: From American Idol and all that. And he taught me a lot, and I'm very grateful for his friendship.
0: That's got to be a really cool thing to have grown up watching something and then to be in a position in your life where then they ask you to be the person to recreate.
1: Yeah.
0: Are those the sort of perspective pinch-me moments along the way?
1: Yeah, they are. I've had a bunch of those with Broadway, too, because as I briefly just mentioned, my parents did a lot of community theater in New Jersey. That was their hobby outside of their professions. And so they would take me to the community theater with them. And from the time I was in a crib, I was backstage at this community theater. And I'd watch my mom make costumes for a show or be in a show, or my dad produce a show or be in a show. And I've had many of those shows. I've come to be in on Broadway, a few of them, because I haven't been in that many Broadway shows, but a few of them. And those moments are the moments where I think, wow, how did this even happen? Like, how did I see my dad and my mom be in a show in community theater and now I'm opening it on Broadway? And those days are never lost on me because I'm so thankful to the support and creativity that my parents infused into our lives as a child. And I've been in this business a long time and I still love it just as much.
0: Generally speaking, you are not a jaded person. You don't take all these things in your life and career for granted.
1: Not a step, not a minute of it.
0: Almost.
1: I'm so thankful. And as a mom of a 10-year-old, I hope my son can find what he loves to do and I can nurture it and say yes and go so he can find that for himself too. You have a life well lived series, don't you?
0: Yeah.
1: It's a life well lived when you can get to do what you love to do for your whole life.
0: Mm. And you're doing it. I mean,
1: all right, thanks so much, guys.
0: This was great. This was great.
1: No, she's like, I forgot we're mic'd.
0: And
1: no,
0: we've mic'd. Got our out. Just a walk off.
1: All right. If there was a mic, I'd drop it, but I did actually drop
0: that
1: the
0: was,
1: mic.
0: That was a it was unconventional a, mic drop.
1: Well, if you haven't noticed,
0: a lav drop.
1: I'm

0: So you were talking about your parents in Jersey, working in the theater. It seems to me completely inevitable that you were going to do what you're doing right now, which is to be on stage and on screen. Was there ever a moment along the way where you were going to, like, be an accountant? Or was it like, this is who I'm going to be?
1: Well, you didn't see my grades, really. So I knew very early on I needed to hone my personality. Did I think about anything else? Not really. I mean, I grew up with a very practical father who always was worried about the rainy day for me. Mm-hmm. And so, yeah, we looked into other things. You know, I thought for a while I wanted to be a lawyer. That was never really going to fly. I guess there's some other things I thought I would want to do, but I was lucky enough to get a yes and to get in. I mean, there's been years where I didn't get work, and times in our career where we're hireable or not hireable, or the right musicals aren't being done, or you're just like 2 inches too short to be opposite the leading man, or many, many weird reasons that we don't get jobs in show business. And those can knock you down, but I don't think there was ever a moment I really wanted to do anything else.
0: Okay, so there are a bunch of great roles that you're associated with on TV. What do you hear about the most? Ally McBeal.
1: Yeah.
0: 30 Rock, of course.
1: Yeah.
0: Kimmy Schmidt.
1: Yes.
0: Just Jacqueline's an incredible character.
1: That's very sweet.
0: And you've said you enjoy finding the humor in monsters.
1: Yeah.
0: Make comedy out of monsters. And when I read that quote, I was like, oh, yeah.
1: Yeah.
0: That's Jacqueline. That's Jenna a little bit. That's something you do really well.
1: I don't know if they're necessarily all monsters. I clearly exaggerated for a quote of sense of humor. But I think I love finding a sense of humor in flaws in people. And they could be flaws in all of us, whether we come off that way or not. But I love heightening them to a place of humor. And I think definitely all those characters had that. I've also been on shows that were written by some of the greatest writers in television, or just say the greatest writers. So you can't take that out of the equation.
0: Yeah.
1: And it brings me to, I think, what I love most about what I do. And I feel this way even with our conversation today, really, that it's the collaboration.
0: Yeah.
1: It's the joint conversation. And I feel like every job I've been lucky enough to do has been with people who, that collaboration has made me better. That collaboration has made me grow. That collaboration has inspired me. And that's what I feel so thankful about.
0: I think Ally McBeal, is it fair to say, was maybe your first experience with something that huge where, oh, this is a cultural thing that people are talking about the next morning. And
1: yeah, it was my first TV series. And I was very good friends with Calista Flockhart from just the New York theater scene. And we had both flown out for our final screen test together. And I sum this up as sort of kind of what the whole experience kind of felt like. We flew out coach. We got the jobs while we were there, both of us. And we flew back first class.
0: There you go.
1: warm, fresh cookies and all, which was a first for me. And it sort of explains the whole experience. Like, we went in, none of us had ever been on TV. I remember the first day I realized that Ally McBeal was a hit was I was driving home in LA traffic and people were analyzing it. The episode on the radio. And I don't even know if I knew what a water cooler show was. And that was the day I realized that it was out there. You know, it was something. And it was a great experience for me in general. Again, it was a very specific sense of humor, a quite exaggerated character that I adored. And I think what I like about the characters that I play, even though they're flawed, I love them, right?
0: Yeah.
1: I have radical compassion for them all. And I think that is something I'm so happy I infuse in my characters. And now I want to infuse that everywhere in life. I think we're at a time in life where we all should have radical compassion for each other.
0: Amen. Did you feel your life changing? Just in terms of going into a restaurant, people know who you are. Okay, oh, you're from Ally McBeal. Was that the first time that started to happen for you?
1: Yeah, for sure.
0: And did that feel strange at all?
1: It felt strange, but exciting until it didn't, right? Until it backfires on someone. And I didn't really get the negative experience of that during that show. And maybe because I was more of a supporting player. It was definitely an experience where our lives all changed.
0: Yeah.
1: And I remember the first year we all got to go to the Golden Globes. So I asked everybody to come over to my rental apartment before, and we all like had a glass of champagne and got into the same limo. I was like, it worked for the friends. Maybe this will feel safer if we all go together.
0: It's like the prom. You all pile into the limo.
1: It was like the prom. We did all those pictures outside of my apartment building, and we were all like suddenly going to the Golden Globes, and it was a great, joyful memory.
0: But when that series wraps up, there's something in your mind, back to the Broadway theme, I want to come back to New York.
1: Yeah.
0: And then, boy, does that work out well for you.
1: God, you right? have really done your timeline and everything. Is
0: of
1: it behind
0: course.
1: My head?
0: No, no.
1: Really?
0: It's all kicking around up here.
1: God.
0: Well, it's you, too. Come
1: That's
0: on.
1: That's so sweet.
0: But you, yeah, yeah. Write Something told you that it was, TV was fun. We did a successful
1: right?
0: show.
1: Right.
0: Back home to the stage.
1: Yeah.
0: At which point you won Tony.
1: Very sweet of you.
0: Yes.
1: I'll slip you the 50 when we're done. Alan McBeal went on for 5 seasons. So I was 5 years living away from New York for the first time in my life, and I really missed it. So I put all my LA life, my rented LA life, into a storage unit and came back to New York and auditioned for a show called Nine. It became my homecoming back to the Broadway community, but maybe one of the most satisfying and wonderful creative experiences as well in my career. And yes, a lifelong dream came true that I won a Tony for that show, which, you know, I'm still kind of wowed by that fact.
0: When they call your name, does it all come back? The parents taking you to the theater and the crib, that whole road that got you to that stage?
1: When they called my name, I went blank. Like, I think I had a moment of an out-of-body experience. My speech is awful. Please don't play it on the show. Because I'm literally like, I can't believe what just happened to
0: right.
1: me. I think it seemed like too far of a reach. Like, that would never happen. And I really right. did go into, like, some

0: you were able to do TV in New York, which is nice. With 30 Rock, you just go across the river. Right?
1: Yeah. I don't know what good juju was on my side the day I met Tina Fey and Robert Carlock. I remember I wore shorts to that audition, which was a missed call. And I wouldn't have known it was a missed call. But then I remember Tina writing a joke about women of a certain age still wearing shorts, actually on 30 Rock. Later, I thought, oh, shorts aside, it was a day that changed my life. I luckily got that job, and then I was blessed with 7 seasons of one of the greatest jobs of my life and the greatest writing of my life, and then 4 more on Unbreakable Kimmy Schmidt, which is kind of incredible. And I hope a lifelong friendship with all of the people that were a part of those shows.
0: Did you know Tina before that audition? Did you?
1: No.
0: Not at all.
1: I mean, of her, because I watched her on SNL and stuff like that, but no.
0: You guys just seem like such kindred spirits. I don't know why.
1: Well, I'm really glad to know her now. And I'm so thankful for her friendship and the comedy gold she bestowed on me and all of us. There was not a day that we took that for granted, that entire experience. Every moment of the 7 years that we were getting to make this show, that we could come to the Today Show and use the Today Show as like part of our fictional world was crazy and awesome.
0: And you could tell in Jenna that you had studied a lot of people that you'd worked with, perhaps, in your business, and brought it all to that performance. What did you want to say about starlets and the business with Jenna?
1: I was not making any commentary. Like I told you, I have radical compassion for all my characters. But there couldn't have been a greater character to thrive and get the chance to flourish in that particular style of comedy.
0: That show, I was telling you, my kids have been watching all your shows during quarantine.
1: Awesome.
0: So this new generation.
1: Yeah.
0: And the show holds up. 30 Rock really holds up.
1: So glad.
0: Absolutely holds up. And it has some edge to it that we were saying, like, you know, today it might be a little more difficult to pull off.
1: I think so. I'm not sure. Well, certainly that 30 Rock couldn't have been, couldn't be made today and wouldn't be made today. And it shouldn't. It lives in this time. And I did experience what you're saying, like a whole new generation of people coming up to me saying that they watched over the pandemic, and that's awesome. I'm glad that younger kids are seeing it and, you know, future comedians are being exposed to it, because there were some great damn lines from that show.
0: Yeah. And Kimmy Schmidt's another favorite in our house. Our kids watch all. I think it's your first scene, maybe, when you're hiring Kimmy.
1: She offers Kimmy a water. Kimmy says no, and she just throws the baby on open water. And I was like, oh, I know who this girl is. Which I'm not sure has nothing to do with my background. Then she goes, do you know how to braid hair? And Kimmy says, yeah. She goes, okay, great. You'll have to meet the horses first.
0: That's got to be, when you read a character like that and you know you can just let it all go and anything goes that comes out of her mouth, that's got to be so fun as an
1: actor. Super fun. And, you know, Tina likes to use all the skills you got, you know?
0: Yep. But how cool to be associated with those shows that will always be considered
1: I'm honored. Yeah, I'm honored to be associated with those shows. And I know it's going to always be part of my comedy cadence for the rest of my life. And I'm thrilled that I had that opportunity.
0: Okay, before I release you from This Is Your Life, you've done so much. What's out there that you have not done that you still see on the horizon?
1: Oh, my gosh.
0: I mean, what haven't you done? You've done everything, right?
1: There's so much I haven't done. I'm trying to think of what... I don't think this way, and I think this goes back to my parents raising me with such a practical sensibility, like that I'll never work again. And I think every actor has a twinge of that in them, like when one job ends, that, oh, God, this may be it. Like,
0: yeah.
1: And I certainly felt that after Ally McBeal coming to New York and auditioning for 9. I thought, wow, that could have been like the high point of my whole career. And,
0: sure. I think that's a little bit healthy, by the way. I think we all have it.
1: Yeah,
0: well,
1: right?
0: What if you took everything for granted and said, yeah, of course I'll get another job. I think it keeps the edge.
1: Right now I'm so thrilled by getting to work with people I really want to work with. I've been so lucky, Willie, to work with people who are so great at what they do, like some of the greats in what they do. And I hope that continues. I'd like to be more selective, I guess, but I'm blowing that in the wind. I'm saying yes to everything. Post-pandemic, I'm like, yes, let's try it. I've never done that before. It's a time of yes. And that's kind of fun and freeing.
0: And some more animated. You got My Little Pony coming up in September. You're doing it all.
1: Yes.
0: Well, I'll let you roller skate out of here. This was a joy.
1: I should have brought them.
0: We're going to find that clip. And backwards? Oh, my gosh. Jane Krakowski.
1: Yeah.
0: Thank you, Jane. Great to see you.
1: So great to see you too.
0: You draw a bit of a crowd, Michelle.
2: It's nice to see people.
3: Like the title of the movie that has her on the brink of Hollywood history, Michelle Yeoh right now is everything, everywhere, all at once.
0: How are you feeling as you sit in the middle of all this right now?
2: You can see the big grin on my face. It's been fabulous to see this little film that has such a giant heart be embraced in all these ways. When the movie came out last March, we had our world premiere in South by Southwest. We knew we had something magical.
4: Mrs. Wang, are you with us?
5: I am paying attention.
3: Yeoh is nominated for her performance as Evelyn Wong, a struggling laundromat owner sucked into the multiverse and seemingly endless alternate versions of her own life.
0: You all knew you had something unique. Clearly, yes. Something special that people hadn't seen before, but you could not have imagined as we sit here almost a year later.
2: To have 11 nominations?
0: 11 Academy Award nominations.
2: If you had told me that last year, we would be like, funny. We'd love that, but it's funny. Because, you know, if you look at it, it's a weird, wacky, wild, wonderful movie, very, very original, maybe too original for some people, too, like, in the future kind of thing.
0: Right.
2: It's like five genre of movies all in one. But we had champions like A24 who understood this is a very special gem.
6: I'm here because we need your help.
3: To save her family, Yeoh's character must master a wildly different skill in each universe. The role was written specifically for Yeoh by directing duo Daniel Kwan and Daniel Scheinert.
0: I was watching the film again last night, and my son came in the middle of it and said, what's this about? And I said, I don't know. I don't know how to describe this. So I'm curious, when the Daniels came to you the first time, how was this even pitched? Because it is so unique. It's unlike anything anyone has ever seen on a screen before. What was the pitch, and did you get it right away?
2: So they were very smart. They sent me the script. Because when you pitch something like this, it's very hard. It's like science fiction, comedy, horror, drama, martial arts, you know. They did say, it's like, well, how do you pitch someone something like that? For me, meeting them was to see if they were not certifiably insane. These geniuses had the courage to write a story about a very ordinary woman. And we women, mothers, daughters, aunties, grandmothers, are ordinary, but are given the opportunity to be extraordinary.
3: Playing ordinary is something new for an actress known previously for roles like the high-flying warrior in Crouching Tiger, Hidden Dragon.
0: Was watching some of those fight scenes thinking, she knows what she's doing. She's done a little bit of this in her career. But I was also reading, in some of them, you might have been a little too good at it in a way that Evelyn might not have known how to fight that way.
2: Is it true
0: that the Daniels asked you to sort of turn it down a little bit? You were too good at it.
2: No. I think what it was like, 'cause normally when I'm, for example, in Crouching Tiger, Hidden Dragon, I am the mentor. I am the one who's teaching the art. But in this one, the Daniels came up to me and said, it's Evelyn Wong. She doesn't have a clue what she's doing. Her hands know what she's doing because she's just jumped to the other universe and acquired the skill and jumped back.
0: Right.
2: But now you're back to Evelyn Wong's head. So it was fracturing of the mind because the hands would be doing all these crazy things and the face is going like, what the hell am I doing? Wow, I cannot do that. So it was good because that's what I love being challenged. I love being said, you know, for them to come out and say, can you try this for us? Can you do this for us? And every day they throw like, say, I love you in 8 different ways. Okay. Or you have to do this and you have to do that. Okay. Pee in your pants. Doing this.
0: They really threw it all at you, didn't they?
2: Yes. Yeah.
3: Yeoh grew up in Malaysia, dreaming of being a ballet dancer. As a teenager, she moved to London to train at the famed Royal Academy of Dance. But when an injury cut short her promising career, she turned toward drama, though reluctantly.
2: boy, did I hate it. That was the first time I discovered stage fright. When I had to say lines on stage, I forget my own name.
3: At 20, Yo returned home, where she was horrified to learn her mother secretly had entered her into the Miss Malaysia beauty pageant.
7: I'm a graduate and I come from Ipoh.
3: Which she promptly won.
2: So then I was given an opportunity to go to Hong Kong to make a commercial, to do a commercial.
8: Is this the watch commercial?
2: That's the watch commercial with
8: Jackie Chan.
2: You know, you're doing your hair and makeup early in the morning, and you turn around and you see this guy shuffling over. I go, God, he looks so familiar. And then I recognize the nose. I'm like, oh my God, it's Jackie Chan.
3: Yo Soon was starring alongside Jackie Chan in Hong Kong action films like Super Cop. An established star in Asia, Yo made the leap to Hollywood, a town that at first did not seem to appreciate her resume.
8: You came from a place where you could do anything and you wanted to come show that to Hollywood, and they weren't ready for that. They had an idea of who you should be, what kind of actor you should be.
2: Right.
8: So how did you work through that in those early years?
2: It's not giving up. It's like believing that it's possible. I think, first of all, you must be passionate about what you do. This comes from passion. So you don't see it as a job. This is something that you love. And when you love something big enough, then you want to make sure that it's the right thing that you are doing.

0: multiracial. We have Malays, Indians, Chinese, and so, you know, it was all stereotyped. I mean, it was every script that you read, the Asian has to come from Chinatown. And, you know, thank God, you know, 20-something, 30 years down the road, it's all changed because we are everywhere. And we're not just in Chinatown.
1: That's right.
2: Now, in Everything, Everywhere, All at Once, Yo finally plays her first leading role in Hollywood with a performance that is making history.
3: This is not just for me. This is for every little girl that looks like me.
1: You've been in some incredible movies. I mean, a lot of people in this moment are focused on, oh, she was so great in Everything Everywhere, which of course you are. But then you look back and, I mean, Crouching Tiger and Memoirs of Geisha, Crazy Rich Asians. I could go on and on. There's this, you've had an incredible resume of films.
0: Yeah.
1: Is this a gratifying moment, not just for this movie, because now people are looking at your career and saying, my gosh, she
0: it
1: truly is.
0: Is
1: one of our best. Really?
0: It is. And I must say that with the SAG Award, that is from your peers, from your fellow actors who have been through these kind of journeys. You know, the whole works of wanting and not getting and desiring and all this, and then be part of something that's amazing and great and trying to find the next one and the next one. And sometimes it's elusive, sometimes it disappears from you, but it's very, very gratifying. And I'm glad I'm still here being able to enjoy it when it's seeing there's such a long road ahead.

0: Do you feel that contrast is sort of nice in your career?
1: Oh, it's necessary.
2: Next stop, the Academy Awards, with Mom still offering advice.
1: She just called me the other day. If you're going to the Oscars, you must not wear pants.
0: Thanks for the tip, Mom.
1: Yeah, she was like, and don't do this, and don't do that, and you should keep your hair, and I was so naughty. I left her a message. Oh, Mom, no. We tailor-made the tuxedo for me, so I'm wearing pants to the Oscars. And today I got this really long message. You can tell them that you changed your mind.
0: Oh, that's mean.
1: She says, when you...

0: square pants, you look short. I love my mom.
1: The dynamic never changes,
0: never,
1: does it?
0: Never. And sometimes I have to remind him. I said, Mom, do you know how old I am? You know, when I go home, she'll say, your hair is so long. You look a little too tanned. You're this, you're that. I'm like, okay, nice to see you too, Mom.
1: Did she find a moment, though, to say congratulations on being nominated for an Academy Award?
0: Actually, she didn't.
1: No?
0: She just said, yeah. Actually, she didn't say congratulations in that way. She just said, like, everybody is very happy for you. I'm like, okay.
1: You're like, does that include you, Mom?
0: Yeah. No, she's very happy. Yeah. I know she is very, very happy. She is.
1: That's so sweet. Well, it's emotional enough to win an Academy Award. But with everything you've just laid out and everything you've just described, how much would it mean to you to stand there, not just for yourself, but for so many others holding that trophy?
0: I think there's the expectation globally right now, because just the nomination had shined a light on a lot of people. Yeah. Of course, me, hell yeah.
1: But no. There's so much more there than just you.
0: Yes, it's beyond me. I mean, it's right from when we started garnering all this kind of attention. It was very obvious, this Asian family, it was being seen. People around the world were saying, look at us, please, look, see us. Don't sideline us. Give us a seat at the table. We're not saying that we deserve to be there for no good reasons, but we have to be given opportunities to play roles that deserves a place at the table. But right now, for a long period of time, these roles were so far and in between, right? I mean, for me, even myself, I mean, I've been in the business a long time, and this was the first time in so many years where I have an opportunity to show you. So it's a gift for me to be able to say, look at me!

0: you like how I decorated the room for us?
1: I'm so touched you did it.
0: I was here at 4 a.m. It shows. Up in the rafters.
2: It really,
1: this doesn't happen overnight.
0: Just wanted to make you comfortable.
1: You have.
3: Hi, I'm Scott.
4: Over the last decade or so, Paul Rudd has made himself comfortable as a Marvel superhero.
3: Bringing him in. Sorry about this.
4: An unexpected career turn, perhaps, until he heard about his character.
0: What has it been like for you, Paul, to step into this Marvel world, which is amazing and so cool and great, but also intense from the fan side, and they have expectations about the characters? You've done a lot in your career, but starting in 2015, you went to like this totally different place. Have you enjoyed sort of being a part of that family?
2: I have. I really have. It's a honor and a cool thing to be a part of something that so many people care about, that they go see, that certainly has a history, and you're also part of a team. Like, I really like all of the other actors.
0: Were you surprised by the phone call you got 10 years ago to enter the Marvel Universe? I think people had like a preconceived notion of you're funny and you can do all these different kinds of things, but superhero, I think you've said, even for you, was like, oh, me?
2: Yeah, I mean, I wasn't expecting that. Yeah. That call. You know, it was originally going to be directed by Edgar Wright, who's a friend of mine, and Edgar's films, and it seemed like, oh yeah, well, I love his movies, and we were friends, and I thought this would be cool, and I thought, oh, this seems fun, and also Ant-Man, that seems like one maybe people would buy me in more than Superman.
0: Thor, yeah.
2: They're definitely not buying me as Thor.
3: Yeah, I noticed.
4: The latest Ant-Man movie, Ant-Man and the Wasp, Quantumania, kicks off Phase 5 of the Marvel Cinematic Universe, a notoriously secretive franchise.
5: Where are we?
0: I want to stipulate for our audience, I have not seen the movie, not because I don't want to see the movie, because I can't see the movie, and you can't say much about the movie.
2: Yeah.
0: So what would you like to talk about?
2: The Fablemans.
5: It could be our secret movie, just yours and mine.
2: We can talk about that.
0: Give Spielberg all the awards.
2: It's just a great movie. It's, you know, it's like the love of movie making. Yeah. We could talk about other movies. Have you seen anything recently you liked?
0: The Banshees of Inisherin. Did you catch that?
2: Caught it. Loved it.
0: Colin Farrell. Brendan Gleeson.
2: Barry Keoghan. I saw that. Give that guy the Oscar. Because, God, what a performance.
0: Top Gun Maverick.
2: A lot of fun. I don't know if I'd vote for it.
0: No?
2: They're all such great fighter pilots.
6: Having any fun yet?
2: We nailed this interview.
7: You're an interesting man, Scott Lang.
8: I don't know who you are, but you've made a big mistake. Okay? I'm an Avenger.
0: Let's talk about where we find Ant-Man in this third film, to the extent you can tell me that.
2: It is after the events of Endgame. There was a 5-year gap. People turned to dust, and now they're back. And it's if you haven't seen Endgame, I just ruined a whole bunch of stuff for people watching this show. Oh, yeah, spoiler alert. It's picking up with now the character that I play, Scott Lang, thinks that, okay, finally, I can move forward now with my life and, you know, that doesn't happen exactly the way that he'd hoped or planned.
0: You have talked about getting ready for these movies. You talked to Chris Pratt about how to become kind of superhero fit.
2: Right.
0: And to paraphrase, I think it was eliminate all pleasure from your life in terms of eating and drinking and things like that. Did you have to do that again for number three?
2: I did. I never try and fall too far off of it because getting back to that is really hard. But I think I kind of fell off of it without me noticing. When you're in it, it's not bad. It's kind of challenging and fun, and you feel good. But it's also you think, all right, this is finite. I know I'm going to be doing this for the next 3 or 4 months, and then I won't have to do it. But it's a lot, but it's not so bad when you're in it.
0: And you're doing it for a good reason, right? And then you pick it up. You're doing it for work, but then it becomes a part of your life, and you maintain it. So what I'm saying is,
2: presumably,
0: you look great.
2: Oh well, thank you. Thank you. I would like to get back into the swing of things a little more than I've been, but
0: yeah. We're in a break right now.
2: Well, I mean, as much as ish.
0: Yeah.
2: Ish. Yeah. Right. But it's not really a break. It's just because it then becomes a, oh God, what's more boring than an actor talking about his workout regimen?
0: See how it baited you into it,
2: you
0: too?
2: You suckered me in.
0: And, how many calories a day, Paul?
2: God. You know it's bad when you're weighing your chicken breast. I hate myself when I'm doing it. My Jesus. Oh, God. What have I become?
6: Momentum, right? Jump, tap.
9: I know how to do it, Dad.
6: Oh, do you?
0: Last time we talked a few years ago, you said your kids were maybe more aware of your career now because of Ant-Man. They used to walk by a movie theater and see a poster.
2: Yeah.
0: And say...
2: Well, you know, it's when my kids were very young.
0: Yeah.
2: And they don't really understand. You know, I'm not going to, you know, sit my kids down when they're three and say, you know, hold on. Well, I've got some DVDs to show you. So I didn't really even explain what
0: of
2: I did.
0: Course. Yeah.
2: My son, when he was about 4 or 5, went to a movie theater to see a movie with his friends. And there was a movie poster that I was on. It was in the lobby. So they all just thought that I worked at the movie theater, which I thought was very cute.
0: It's really cute.
2: A few years later, I think when he was 15, he finally put it all together.
4: A father of two, the 53-year-old Rudd has been a favorite face on movie posters since his breakout role in the 1995 classic Clueless.
0: But it seems to me from the outside, you've kept who you are. What advice would you give to an actor who's trying to make it in your business?
2: I don't know. I mean, I think there's, as far as anyone's trying to make it in any business, there's no one way. I've certainly learned that there's all different ways, and you can eventually achieve your goals. And the way you achieve your goal, it's not going to happen the way you might think it would.
0: Right.
2: But I would say that the one thing that is important is to be polite, be on time, and be nice to people. I just think that is the way it should always be, no matter what you do. I've been certainly lucky enough to work with some of the most successful people in this industry who have had amazing careers. I mean, I'm doing it right now on Only Murders in the Building.
6: I'm good.
4: Rudd is a guest star on the upcoming third season of the Hulu murder mystery, playing alongside Steve Martin, Martin Short, Selena Gomez, and now...
10: I do think it could get a little bit better.
4: Academy Award-winning icon, Meryl Streep.
2: Martin Short and Steve Martin.
0: Yeah.
2: That's Mount Rushmore. I mean, truly hero worship. So to get to work with them was... I still kind of can't believe it. Selena, I adore. I've worked with her a couple times, and she's the greatest. And then when I heard Meryl Streep was on board... It just didn't seem real. It still doesn't seem real.
0: What is that set like? Is it the way we hope it is, which is funny and ad-libby and all those things?
2: Yeah. Yeah. It's just, I've only worked on it a couple of days. And, you know, to be around them, the dynamic, I mean, you've spent time with Steve Martin and Martin Short together.
0: Yeah.
2: It's hilarious. It's just constant insults and... to hear them just kind of, to just hear them kind of knock each other, but there's so much love between those two guys. Like, they adore each other, crazy about each other, and it's just so fun to have a front row seat to all of that.
0: It is. It's fun to sit back and watch the thing that you've watched from a distance up close like that, I mm-hmm. imagine. Do you still have, and this must be one of them, sort of like a pinch me thing where you grew up watching these guys, you looked up to them, you worshipped them, as you said, and now they're taking their cues from you in a scene?
2: It's surreal doesn't even cover it. And it's, for one thing, like, to feel that way when you're acting with somebody. I mean, when the script is kind of there and you're acting, you're in a scene with somebody, it's a little easier to just kind of forget about it because you're in the scene and you're the character and you have a bit more freedom and you're a bit more relaxed, weirdly, to kind of interact with these people. It's when, you know, you're just kind of like hanging out in the green room,
0: right,
2: or whatever, like waiting as during a lighting setup and just, you know, talking and to just find myself sometimes in just regular conversation or, a witness to, like what we were talking about, a comedy show happening, you know, spontaneously right in front of me between just these brilliant guys, you know, making jokes and stuff. It's a nonstop pinch me moment. I'm pinching myself.

0: Good luck tonight.
1: Thanks.
0: Good luck is a curse in the theater.
1: I know that.
2: They say don't meet your heroes. I've met many of my heroes. I'd say almost all of them have exceeded my expectation. Mm. And I think if you want to have any kind of longevity, people don't want to be put down or anything like that. People want to work with people who are pleasant to be around. And if you are rude to people or belittle them or are a pain in the ass, once you stumble, you might not get another shot because people just think, oh, well, that person's a headache. Any actor I would say that was starting off, I would say, like, you know, you're not bigger than anybody else and you're not bigger than the project. Nobody cares about you. Don't buy the hype and just show up and do your job.
3: I'm so happy to hear you say that because it's my experience too. The people who have succeeded, the people with longevity, are not jerks. They're there for the team. They lift up people below them. They help them along.
2: Yeah.
3: And it's also, I think, they have the insecurity that they may have had has sort of fallen away, confident with who they are.
2: Right.
3: And they don't feel like they have to do that.
2: Yeah.
3: But you're right. I mean, we've seen it across industries where somebody slips up and nobody's there to catch them because of the way they've treated people, right?
2: Yeah.
3: It's a good way to be.
2: It's just a good way to be also in life. Life is so hard. Who wants to be around assholes?
3: Yes. Yes.
2: I'm almost done with this, by the way. If somebody would hop to it and fill this up, maybe I could finish this interview.
3: Turn on the romantic music now to match up top. A couple more drinks. Congratulations on Ant-Man. Can't wait to see Murders, Only Murders.
2: Thank you.
3: Thanks for joining me on this.
2: Thank you for putting in all of this work, by the way.
3: It was worth it.
2: I know you're a busy guy.
3: Yeah.
2: I mean, you're spinning a lot of plates that you would come in to this bar.
3: Yeah, I skipped work this morning to come in and do it.
2: It shows.
3: My pay was docked.
2: Well, it certainly put me in a mood.

0: Guys, thanks for doing this. Great to see you.
1: We're happy.
2: Good to see you.
0: Told you I just got caught up last night. I'm through episode 4.
1: Yes.
0: So much fun. I'm watching it not only with my wife, but 14 and 12-year-old.
1: Wow.
0: So, Steve, take me back to the sort of genesis of this show, the idea for it, where it came from, and at what point Marty enters the picture.
3: Well, it's very hard for me to remember when I had this idea, but it was at least 10 years ago. And it actually started, because it's lengthy, I'm going to tell the whole story. I was at a party with a very good friend of ours, Sandy Gallen. And Sandy Gallen was a great guy.
1: Fabulous
3: guy. We both
1: guy.
3: Knew him. And he was a manager. He represented Dolly Parton and Frank Sinatra?
1: No, he represented Dolly, Whoopi, Cher, and Neil
3: Armstrong?
1: Diamond.
3: Yeah, you know...
1: Neil Diamond.
3: This is what I contend with, is this kind of memory. It's unbelievable. What day did we meet?
1: We met July 14th, 1985.
0: Is that true?
3: Yeah, absolutely. It's unbelievable.
1: I do have, I thought I might
3: so
1: have
3: anyway.
1: Oh, no, I'll do one joke, and then we go back to your part, and we can snip.
3: Okay.
1: I thought I had H. Sam. Do you know what that is?
0: Oh, right. Where you
1: can remember every day in detail.
0: Yeah.
1: Right, and I said to someone, I think I have H. Sam, like Mary Lou, I couldn't remember Henner, so I knew I didn't have it. Go ahead.
3: So I'm at a party at his house. We love this guy. He was great. In fact, he suggested, I was writing songs at the time, and I played one of the songs. He said, Dolly Parton should record that.
0: Wow.
3: And he called her, and she said yes.
1: Yeah.
3: And Dolly Parton recorded one of my songs.
0: That's incredible.
3: Yeah. And so anyway, so I'm at a party at his house, and we really like the guy. And there's three older Broadway actors there. And Sandy came up to me, and he said, you know what? He said, you ought to write something for them. And I thought, you know, that's actually a good idea. Like, you know, and so I started thinking about it and came up with this idea of three old guys who, but this is 10 years ago, I remember, who live in a building, and they like true crime, and they decide that they would like to solve some crimes, but because they're older and tired, they would only solve murders in the building. They're not going to go downtown. So that's where it